0: which could help Pauline Hanson expand her presence in the parliament, Jack.
1: Could be a big upset, Ruben. Thank you for that. One Nation is on the cusp of making political history. The party poised to win the long-held coalition seat of Farah. Let's go live now to New South Wales political reporter Julia Bradley at a polling booth in Jinrah. Julia, how's the mood on the ground?
2: Well, Jack, the democracy sausages are sizzling and voting is well and truly underway in this Farah by-election. Speaking with voters, you get a real sense that people are keen for change and that vote, which traditionally would be placed with the coalition, now either going the way of One Nation or the independent candidate David Farley for the minor party, pretty confident about his chances. He is hoping that his credentials of being an agribusinessman and also his promises, particularly around ending water buybacks, will help him get over the line. I spoke with him briefly this morning as he cast his vote in Albury. David Farley, how are you feeling this morning?
3: Extremely well, thanks. Really well, thank you.
2: What's your message to voters?
3: Vote One Nation. Simple.
2: Why is that?
3: Why? If you want change.
2: Now, Jack, one thing that David Farley has been criticised for throughout the course of this campaign is his political past revelations that he previously tried to run for Labor and also donated to Labor. And this has been the real focus of one of the attack ads, pointing out that political past. It's also what sparked that altercation between a One Nation volunteer and Liberal Senator James Patterson a few days ago. David Farley keen to put that behind him, speaking this morning about some of his priorities.
3: I've got three clear jobs to do. I've got to win today, I've got to make sure that we're ready for the next election, and I want to help Pauline Hanson and his team build a powerful political party for Australia.
2: So Farley's biggest competitor, Michelle Millthorpe, the independent in this campaign, back for a rerun after doing a great job of reducing Susan Lee's hold on this seat at the last federal election. This is Michelle. She's the independent, one of her big platforms, wanting a new hospital in Albury, as that site comes under major pressure to service people in both New South Wales and in Victoria. I spoke with her this morning. How are you feeling about your chances today?
4: Oh, look, every vote counts. So, you know, I've got to stay positive and I've got lots of people who are behind me. We've got over 700, 800 volunteers who are out and about today getting the work done.
2: How different does this run feel to the last?
4: Our last run was, I had one mobile phone camera taking a photo in there last year. This is a little bit different, but at the end of the day, it shows how important it is. This is the most important election that we've had here in Farah for a really long time.
2: A key point of attack from her opponents has been titling her a teal independent, as you can see on this particular attack ad. But Michelle Millthorpe has been rejecting that title despite receiving 2% of her funding from Climate 200. One thing she has been criticised for, though, is that independent Senator David Pocock has been out featuring in her campaign throughout this race, even though he is a big advocate of water buybacks. I asked her about this title before. How do you reject that teal title?
4: Oh, because I'm just a community independent and I've grown up regionally and I love where I live. So, you know, this is my context and I love it.
2: Your message to voters?
4: Vote one for change, vote one for Michelle Millthorpe and let's do the job.
2: So all happening here in Farah, One Nation on the cusp of electoral history here, Jack.
1: It's going to be a tight race too, Julia. Thank you. And join Sky News tonight for expert coverage of the seismic Farah by-election battle. Will One Nation make political history by claiming a coalition-held seat? We're live with all the big results and reaction from 6 p.m. Please join us. Let's turn to today's other news now. And three of the so-called ISIS brides remain behind bars as an alleged victim of slavery speaks out. Let's get more from Kayser Shields in Brisbane now. Kayser, what has the alleged victim had to say?
5: Well, Jack, a Yazidi woman has told The Australian that she's happy two of the so-called ISIS brides have been arrested and charged because she wants justice. The woman, who's now aged in her 20s, alleges that she was enslaved by the Abbas family, including Khawsa Abbas, and was repeatedly raped by her husband during that time. Now, Khawsa Abbas and her two daughters, Zainab and Zara, arrived in Melbourne on Thursday night to quite the media scrum. We do know Kausa and Zainab, they have both now been arrested and charged with slavery offences, and they are expected to make an application for bail on Monday. Zara, in the meantime, though, she remains out free in Melbourne, and questions are being raised today about whether she will be eligible for taxpayer-funded benefits, including rental assistance. That question was put to Deputy Prime Minister Richard Marles earlier this morning.
6: These people are not receiving the support of the government. They did not receive any support from the government in terms of coming back to Australia. They're not receiving support from the government. What's happening here is what we said would occur has, and that is that those who have engaged in criminal activity would be met by the full force of the law. And that's exactly what we saw happen.
5: Janai Safar, the so-called ISIS bride that returned to Sydney, she has been refused bail after being charged with a number of terror offences. Her case is due to return to court in July, Jack.
1: Gaza Shields, thank you. UK Labor has suffered a local election bloodbath, thousands of seats and dozens of councils lost in a seismic result for British politics. Billed as a referendum on Keir Starmer's leadership, the Prime Minister saw his party stripped of power in the Welsh Parliament for the first time. So far, he has ruled out resigning. Official opposition party, the Conservatives, was the other big loser, as Nigel Farage's Reform UK made huge gains everywhere, including the first ever seats in Scotland.
7: Labour representatives across the country, I take responsibility.
8: Taking responsibility but not accountability.
9: To be clear, you are not going to resign.
7: No, I'm not going to walk away and plunge the country into chaos. We were elected to deal with these challenges, and that's what we will do.
9: Are you going to stand as Prime Minister at the next general election?
7: Yes. It was a five-year term I was elected to do. I intend to see that through.
8: Starmer determined to stay, but his party being drowned as Reform's turquoise wave crashed over Labour's heartlands in Thameside, St Helens and Barnsley, and storming seats like Havering in outer London.
10: What's happened is a truly historic shift in British politics. We've been so used to thinking about politics in terms of left and right, and yet what Reform are able to do is to win in areas that have always been conservative, but equally, we're proving in a big way we can win in areas that Labour have dominated, frankly, since the end of World War One.
8: Blansky's Green Party also doing serious damage to Labour, winning its first directly elected Green Mayor in Hackney for the first time. The Lib Dems making gains in Portsmouth and Stockport and holding on to Eastleigh and Richmond, sending a message to the Tories. Taking seats from the Conservatives who've lost hundreds of councillors, but crumbs of comfort for Kemi Badenoch.
11: We have lots of great results in Westminster, in Wandsworth, in Broxford, in Harlow, in Basildon. The Conservative Party is coming back.
8: For Labour, as the day wore on, it went from bad to worse. Labour's Welsh First Minister looked close to tears as her party lost the Senedd after holding power in Wales since the dawn of devolution nearly three decades ago. Eleanor Morgan even lost her own seat.
12: Welsh Labour has today suffered a catastrophic result. It ends a century of Labour winning in Wales, and the party will need to take a really hard look at itself.
8: And Plaid Cymru's Rhian ap Iorwerth storming to victory, but without an outright majority. In Scotland, bad news for Labour too, one of their worst results ever. Scottish Labour leader Anas Sarwar called for Starmer to resign in February, and he stuck with that as the results rolled in. Labour had hoped after the 2024 general election to perhaps wrest Holyrood back from the SNP. Instead, the incumbent set to hold the Scottish Parliament for an unprecedented fifth term, but expected to fall just short of a majority. In the coming days, Starmer will mount a fight back to try to...
1: We'll just leave that there and head back to Australian politics. We're taking you live now to Albury, New South Wales. This is the electorate of Farrer, where the Liberal candidate Raisa Bukowski is casting her vote in today's by-election. The Coalition has held this seat for 75 years, but it's under intense pressure on two fronts, and we'll have to see if they're able to starve off challenges. Recent polling hasn't looked favourable. Of course, this is the candidate replacing the former Liberal leader, Susan Lee. We can bring in our political reporter, Ruben Spargo, who is there. Ruben, Racer has a big challenge ahead of her representing the Liberal Party.
0: Yep, Raisa Bukowski, she's hoping to take over from Susan Lee as the member here in the seat of Farah. She's worked for the, Hume Riverina Community Legal Service and is also an Albury City Councillor. She's born and bred in the Albury region. She comes from a farming family. She's up against some tough competition though. One Nation is, according to the polls, set to take this seat from the Liberals, who have held it under Susan Lee, Tim Fisher, before her 75-year history of Liberal and national representation could come to an end today. Jack?
1: And Ruben, of course, Susan Lee was a local member for 25 years. What is the mood on the ground when it comes to Susan Lee's legacy as a Liberal candidate? What are people telling you?
0: Yeah, a lot of people knew Susan Lee and had had interactions with her, but there had been reports around that she wasn't so accessible towards the end. I was speaking to Michelle Millthorpe, the independent candidate yesterday, who said that one of the reasons that the Coalition is suffering is because people like Susan Lee have focused more on their personal careers than their electorate here in Farah. The Coalition leader, Angus Taylor, would argue that the split of the Coalition two in recent times has hurt the Liberals' fortunes. One Nation, David Farley, he's a local here. He's really taking up the argument that he's here to fight for Farah and the people of Farah and doesn't have other interests in progressing his own role in parties, Jack.
1: Ruben Spargo live in Albury, New South Wales. Thank you for that. We're going to take a break now. Coming up next, the latest development on the Middle East conflict as the US says it's waiting for Iran's response to the proposed peace deal. Details after the break.
13: Sky News will be back after this short break.

0: Welcome back. You're watching Weekend Newsday. I'm Jack Nyhoff. British Prime Minister Keir Starmer is facing growing pressure to step down following a significant loss for Labour in local elections across England, Wales and Scotland. Joining me live now is YouGov Director of Public Data and Affairs, Paul Smith. Paul, great to see you. Labour has lost more than 1,000 seats in local government elections. What's gone wrong here for Labour in the UK?
1: Well, what's happened over time is that Keir Starmer has lost the confidence of working class people, particularly early on in his premiership. He axed what's called the winter fuel allowance and didn't seek to raise taxes on higher income people. This was seen as a major choice. You don't represent working class people anymore. And working class people have found somebody else to vote for, and that's Reform and the Green Party, and both of whom have done very well in this election. You'll find in the overall results that the Reform Party's got 26% of the projected national vote share, and the Greens have got 19. And that is a huge change. Labour's only on 17. They got 33 in the general election only 18 months ago.
0: How secure is Keir Starmer's leadership at the moment? Obviously, it's not good news for him. And what are the risks if he doesn't resign now for the future of the Labour Party?
1: Well, I think the situation is the Labour Party has lost 1,600 seats that it's contested. It has come third in Wales, where the Welsh First Minister has lost her seat for the first time in 100 years. Labour's always won in Wales. Labour's got its worst result ever in Scotland.
0: Apologies to interrupt you. We're going to go live now to Angus Taylor, who's speaking. Let's listen in.
2: Mr. Taylor, your presence here at Lavington Public School, yeah. You've been handing out how to vote cards. What should your presence here tell the people of Farah this morning?
3: Well, first of all, we are here fighting for Farah and the things that really matter in this region. We're fighting to make sure that farmers have the water that they deserve. We're fighting for the health services that are necessary in this area. I've been a regional MP for many, many years, and of course I know how important these things, agriculture, health services, fuel security, making sure our immigration policy protects our way of life. These are the things that really matter in a region like this, and that's what we're out there talking to people about and fighting for. And we have a brilliant candidate who I want to see in Canberra to add to our team to keep doing that.
4: On top, how does that reflect on your own leadership?
3: Well, I'm going to be fighting till 6 o'clock tonight to make sure we do. And that's my focus today, working with Raisa. We're going to be talking to the people of Farah and making sure they understand our commitment to the important issues in this area, the health services that are needed, the agricultural sector is so crucial, the water that is necessary to support irrigation and farmers in this region, immigration policy, that gets the balance right and most importantly puts Australian values at the centre. That's what we're going to be fighting for right through to 6 o'clock tonight.
4: So would you say that you're confident of a Liberal win?
3: Well, we're going to be fighting hard till 6 o'clock. I said right from the start this has been a big mountain to climb with a long-term local member who of course has left but Raisa is an absolutely brilliant candidate and I'll be with her through the course of the day fighting hard. There was another one over here.
5: What would you say to disillusioned voters in Farah who are disappointed by Liberal leadership and who are turning to One Nation as a protest vote?
3: I would say that if you want to get rid of a bad Labor government, you need to vote Liberal. That this is the first step towards getting rid of a rotten Labor government that's overseen rising interest rates, rising inflation, that keeps telling people that they've beaten inflation, but it's clear that inflation has beaten them, that has overseen levels of immigration that this country can't support. It just can't. That doesn't have the housing, it doesn't have the infrastructure, it doesn't have the services. A Labor government that hasn't been on top of fuel security. And we've seen the implications of that in recent times. If you want to get rid of a rotten Labor government, then you need to vote for the coalition.
6: There's a real chance tonight that your decision to preference One Nation ahead of the second most viable candidate, according to polling, the Independent, will help elect One Nation. Are you absolutely sure that preference decision will work?
3: Well, the first point I'd make is preferences are chosen by the voters, and I have great respect for voters' wisdom.
6: They have a preference list on them, right?
3: And preferences are chosen.

0: Look, I believe in democracy. I believe that journalists have an important role to play in our democracy, in scrutinising what we do and conveying that to the public. And that's why I've always taken an approach, which is to work with people like yourselves and to make these press conferences open.
1: The character of one nation deciding to...
0: I'll leave that to the commentators.
2: Yeah. Question for both of you. Obviously, it's a historic day for the seat. Susan Lee held it for 25 years. Mm. Has she made contact with you in the last, you know, few days? Any advice that she said?
0: I think Susan is taking a well-earned break, and she hasn't been in contact with me in the last couple of days.
3: You're the same, and I think we do need to recognise that 25 years of service to this country is an amazing feat. She's laid a really firm foundation for me as the next candidate. I'm very thankful for that. And she's a private citizen, and yeah, as Angus said, she's deserved a very well earned break.
4: But she has called you, hasn't she?
3: Yes, I have heard from her. Yeah, since being pre-selected. Yes.
5: Last question, guys.
1: Ray, so what fresh perspective can you bring to leading Farrow that perhaps we haven't seen from the Liberals in the past 25 years?
3: I think it's a little bit remiss to say that, you know, we've not seen leadership in the last 25 years. I think that is not correct. I think Susan did a wonderful job. And as I said last night during the Carl Stefanovic podcast, you know, there's a lot of rhetoric going around that, you know, this seat has been neglected for 25 years. And I just inherently disagree with that. In the last 5 years, noting that Susan was in opposition for four of those years, we've had over $500 million of infrastructure invested into this region. So I'm going to take the foundation that Susan has given me, and I'm going to build on that. I think it's really important that we go to community rather than asking communities to come to us. I think it's really important that people know that they are not only listened to, but they are heard, and that those voices are heard in Canberra. And that's something that I will absolutely continue to fight for.
6: Just quickly, Matt Canavan today has asked David Farley to apologise to the local doctor last night for what he said were pretty disrespectful comments about he could understand why he was sacked over his hospital advocacy. Do you have any comment about David Farley's comments towards the doctor?
3: Oh, look, I think that's a matter for David Farley. I mean, when you are pressed at an event and you're obviously receiving a bit of heckling, I just know that that's not the way that I respond.
1: Great.
0: Thank you very much.
7: Opposition leader Angus Taylor speaking live in Albury, New South Wales. Liberal candidate for Farrer, Rayasa Bukowski, joining him there. Now, of course, the vote in Albury is interesting. You've got four political parties on the right side, the Nationals, the Liberal Party, as well as One Nation, an independent candidate. Something similar has happened recently in the United Kingdom as well, with Labour suffering significant losses at local elections across England, Wales and Scotland. Let's return now to YouGov Director of Public Data and Affairs, Paul Smith. Paul, thank you for standing by there. As we were talking about Keir Starmer's leadership being questioned due to this significant loss of Labour candidates at local elections, I was asking you before, let's return to that, what are the risks of him not resigning now for the Labour Party?
8: Well, I think just to give you some context, Labour has had its worst result in Wales ever, worst result in Scotland ever. They've lost seats up and down the country, mostly to the Reform, but also to the Green Party. And the position is the worst ever that Labour has ever had. They've lost over half the seats they held and contested. And more importantly, this was seen in all our polling and all the public research as being a referendum on Keir Starmer. He has a public opinion poll rating of minus 48. That's as low as you can possibly really get realistically. It is the most unpopular Prime Minister we have ever actually tracked in our polling at this stage of the political cycle. And it is simply a message from the voters that if you're party's down to 17% and you're a major national party that won the election only in 2024, it's about him, and he has to go for the party to recover, because it gets to the point where at minus 48, the people don't listen to what you say. They just hear the person they don't like. And in this case, the person now they expect, hey, didn't we send the message you should go? That's not being partisan. That's simply laying down what the data tells us. And if you're at minus 48, your position is unrecoverable.
7: Members of his cabinet have backed him for now, but there's Labor MPs which are calling for a timetable for him to resign.

0: design. Do you think the Labor Party is going to put some sort of management plan to control the optics, or do you think Keir Starmer is really going to hang on there until the next a major general election in the UK?
1: Well, the Labor Party collectively needs to decide that it's not about one person, it's about whether they want to be in government. You've got to understand there are 400 Labor MPs who've woken up this morning and seen their local councillor representation decimated, that the polling booth in their, each polling booth in their electorate has been won by some other party than, rather than themselves. And they have to decide whether they want to win the government. They've still got 3 years to recover from this. Elections in the UK go for 5 years, we're only 2 years in. They simply have to make a decision. Labor Party National Conference is in September. I would expect that the processes leading up to that will afford an opportunity to have an orderly transition to a new candidate. And that's what a sensible party who wishes to remain in government would do.
0: Paul, sorry to interrupt you again, but we are going to take our audience now live to Fairfield, where the Minister for Climate Change and Energy, Chris Bowen, is speaking. Let's have a bit of a listen in here.
2: Fuel locked in to be delivered over the next 4 weeks. That's half a billion litres more than my report last week. Again, that's a good thing. It shows that fuel is continuing to arrive in Australia as expected, and in keeping with the normal sorts of deliveries we would have at this time of the year, not impacted by the crisis. We have 2.3 billion litres worth of diesel contracted to be delivered over the next 4 weeks, 783 million litres of petrol, 450 million litres of jet fuel, and 940 million litres of oil. That's what makes up that roughly 4.5 billion litres of fuel. That's all contracted, locked in to be delivered over the next month. So, Australians, I think, can again take confidence from these figures. They show that the steps that the government has put in place and the industry working so hard to diversify our supply chain, we're getting fuel from countries from which we normally wouldn't get it, to add to the fuel that the Prime Minister has been working on with Southeast Asian partners to ensure reliability of supply from them, is able to ensure that Australia is as well placed as we could be during this international turbulence. Of course, during the week, the Prime Minister and I announced changes in the longer term to our minimum stock obligation to better prepare us for future shocks and crises, including, importantly, for the first time in Australia, a government-owned domestic reserve. Having a federal government strategic reserve, in addition to the private sector holdings, about 22 out of the 34 or so members of the International Energy Agency have government owned domestic holdings. Australia hasn't been one of them until this point. The Albanese government is fixing that so that we are better placed for future international crises. That's a good thing, and we'll continue to see Australia through this particular international crisis and better prepare Australia for future crises through the Albanese government. I think we only have questions on the phone today, so over to the telephone.
3: The government announced the $10 billion fuel security package. Has the government done any modelling on how much this announcement could cost motorists at the bowsing?
2: Well, the $10 million is, of course, the total cost of government investment. What we've seen is that we've worked closely with industry to ensure that the policy that we've brought in is sensibly calibrated. We do not anticipate any sizable or meaningful impact on petrol prices because we'll work with industry to build the necessary storage. And of course, a big part of the announcement was a federal government-owned reserve, which won't have any impact on petrol prices at all.
3: Thank you. Just turning to next week's budget, the Treasurer has confirmed changes to the permanent migration points test for skilled visas. Practically, what sort of change does this actually mean for our workforce?
2: The points test gets reviewed every few years to make sure it's fit for purpose and standard and good policy. I'll leave the Minister for Home Affairs and the Treasurer to make further comments on the details, but as a former Immigration Minister, I can tell you that the points test does change over time to make sure that our population immigration settings are fit for purpose for a particular time.
3: Thank you. And just still staying on the budget, with the benefit, just could you run us through possibly the benefits of speeding up the process for migrants seeking to have their overseas qualifications recognised?
4: Well, we do have a large basis of skills in Australia from migration, but it can sometimes be, and I can tell you as a local member, it's something I've had to deal with over many years, that people who have good qualifications from overseas can struggle to get them recognised in Australia. Now, it's appropriate that we have, of course, rigorous testing and standards, because not every overseas qualification could or should be recognised in Australia, but many can be. And it's in everyone's best interest that that happen as quickly and as expeditiously as possible for the migrant, but for the community, because there's a whole lot of skills there which can be put to work and used for the community. So again, these are sensible changes. Again, I'll leave the details to the Home Affairs Minister and his team to talk about in more detail, but I think most Australians would accept that it's reasonable and sensible if we have skills in Australia, that if those skills are comparable to skills that would have been obtained in Australia and can be put to use for the benefit of the Australian economy, they should be as soon as possible.
3: The Treasurer also says that there'll be a big productivity push, and that's one of the most important parts of next week's budget. One of those, for example, is like making the instant asset write-off for small businesses permanent. The whole red tape issue we hear about time and time again. I suppose, what's the promise from this government that genuine change is underway?
4: So this will be a reforming budget, and productivity will be at the heart of that reform, because we want to grow the Australian economy. We want to make wages higher. We want more investment, and that requires productivity growth. And government can set the scene for productivity growth with reform. We can reduce the cost of compliance, the cost of doing business, by around $10 billion a year for business. We can grow the economy. We can get more investment going. That's what productivity is all about. Around the world, governments are tackling productivity because productivity is down around the world. The Australian government is right at the forefront of that with a very ambitious budget that the Treasurer will bring down on Tuesday, which will have productivity at its core. Well, I think you've seen in the response of the government and the response of the Australian Federal Police during this week, on Thursday and Friday, the full force of the law applying as it should, as it should. And I think the Prime Minister would have summed up the views of most Australians. No sympathy for people who've gone to the Middle East to work with ISIS. Sympathy for the children, but no sympathy for adults who made a decision to go and participate in one of the most evil regimes in the history of the world. And they should be dealt with the full force of Australian law, and they have been. And I think that's what Australians can get reassurance from.
3: And just finally, do you have any information about another man that was arrested at Sydney Airport on Thursday who helped some of the members travel back to Australia?
4: No, I don't. No.
3: Thank you for your time.
4: Okay, Stephanie. Thank you. Cheers.
3: Thank you.
4: Bye-bye. Great. Thanks, Tim.
0: Energy Minister Chris Bowen speaking live there from Sydney, talking about 4.5 billion litres of fuel set to be delivered over the next month to Australia. Also speaking about prioritising skilled immigrants ahead of Tuesday's budget. US Secretary of State Marco Rubio says Washington is waiting for a response from Iran on its proposal for an interim peace deal. There have been clashes in recent days in and around the Strait of Hormuz. It's despite an informal truce being in effect. President Donald Trump remains confident in America's supremacy in the conflict, while Marco Rubio says he is hopeful the deal will be seriously considered.
5: They have no military. They have not a lot left. See what happens. I think we're doing very well. Iran is seeming to be coming along very well, militarily very good. We'll see whether or not they can get there.
6: Their system is still highly fractured and a bit dysfunctional as well. So that may be serving as an impediment. I hope it's a serious offer. I really do. What are we supposed to do? Say, oh, there's a ceasefire. We're not going to shoot down your drone. That's a stupid question. That's a stupid position to take. Of course we fired back at them. They were shooting at us.
0: Iran is accusing the US of breaching the ceasefire, including its blockade of the Strait of Hormuz.
7: From our perspective, a naval blockade is considered a military act, and a military act receives a military response. Let them understand this. From now on, they should assign several additional escorts to their destroyers, so that if one of them starts sinking, they can at least rescue and evacuate their naval forces.
0: Satellite images show a suspected oil spill near Iran's Karg Island, which was attacked by the US earlier in the war. The island is the hub for 90% of Tehran's oil exports. US Secretary of State Marco Rubio has described his meeting with Pope Leo as positive. Mr. Rubio met the pontiff yesterday at a time where there's heightened tensions between the Vatican and Washington. The first US pope has faced public attacks from President Donald Trump over his criticism of the Iran conflict.
6: I expressed, updated them on the situation with Iran, expressed our point of view about why this was an important and the danger that Iran poses to the world, which is largely recognized. The church has always interacted on behalf of a mission for peace. It's important to share our points of view and an explanation and an understanding of where we're coming from. And I thought it was very positive.
0: The US Secretary of State spent more than 2 hours at the Vatican, which appears to have been longer than planned. Donald Trump has announced a 3-day ceasefire between Ukraine and Russia. Ukraine President Volodymyr Zelensky confirmed the 3-day pause, while Russia says the terms of the truce is acceptable. The two countries have previously accused each other of violating independently announced ceasefires. Mr. Trump hopes for an extension to the truce and is working towards a permanent deal.
8: He also agreed to give 1,000 on each side, 1,000 prisoners back. So they're going to be transferring almost immediately 1,000 prisoners from each side. That's very good. Russia, Ukraine. I'd like to see a big extension. Okay?
0: Back home now, and retailers in Victoria are demanding the state government to take action to protect staff from escalating abuse. Kira Parker has the details.
9: A new nationwide survey by YouGov and 50acres has found 71% of Aussie shoppers have witnessed abuse directed at retail or fast food workers. More than a quarter of that abuse included physical aggression, 20% sexual harassment, almost two-thirds witnessed verbal abuse, and more than 1 in 10 people have seen threats made with a weapon. The research has found the abuse is concentrated at major supermarkets and shopping centres. Retailers are now demanding further intervention to stop this violent behaviour because the Allen government last year had introduced laws to crack down on retail crime but stalled on plans to introduce workplace protection orders, which would actually give business owners the power to ban offenders from their stores.
0: Jim Chalmers is paving the way for tax hikes on housing investments and trusts ahead of the May budget. According to The Australian, the Treasurer says it's a concern workers are treated differently to people generating their income from assets. He is expected to announce a $20,000 instant tax write-off, which will be permanent for small businesses in the upcoming budget, as reported by the Herald Sun. Shadow Treasurer Tim Wilson believes the government is making it harder for Australians to buy a home.
10: I'm expecting a lot more taxes, a lot more limitations on how young Australians will be able to work hard, to save, to be able to buy their own home, and all on the false flag that if we add more taxes, it's going to lead to building of new homes. In fact, the data increasingly seems to show that with what they're proposing on negative gearing, it will increase rents. Changes to capital gains will actually lead to founder flight. That's certainly something some people are warning about.
0: The government is focusing on increasing productivity while managing global economic turmoil.
11: You will see prudent fiscal management in this budget as you have in all the budgets that we have handed down. But there'll also be a focus on the cost of living and meeting those challenges that Australians face, as there will also be a focus on productivity.
0: A Queensland man is expected to be the first person prosecuted under the state's new hate speech laws. Ed Carroll faced Brisbane's Magistrates Court, supported by a group of Justice for Palestine campaigners. He says he intends to take the charge to the High Court.
12: The laws are wrong. David Christofouli has put these laws in place claiming to be protecting Jewish people and about Jewish safety. I was arrested as a Jewish man.
0: His arrest is over a protest in April where he carried a sign with a banned phrase. Gun owners in New South Wales are expected to face further restrictions as the state seeks to crack down on firearms. According to the Daily Telegraph, the Minns government will spend almost $40 million on a gun overhaul. Reforms including increasing staff audits of existing firearm licences and capping the number of firearms a person can own. The Bondi terror attack exposed flaws in the gun laws in the state, prompting Premier Chris Minns to introduce more frequent gun licence renewals. Well, stay with us. Coming up after the break, all the latest sport as the Power have their hearts broken for a second straight week. The wounded Bulldogs sneaking home by 2 points at Adelaide Oval. More on that next.
13: Sky News will be back after this short break.

0: Welcome back. You're watching Weekend Newsday. Australia's top scientists are accusing the federal government of hoarding some $25 billion in crucial medical research funding. That's after the success rate for grant applications to the Medical Research Future Fund plummeted to about 20%. Almost 500 scientists, doctors and innovators claim $350 million per year is going unused. Two Mexican men have been ordered to stand trial for selling child abuse material after international child protection investigations led by the AFP. A 38-year-old man was detained by Mexican authorities who allegedly groomed children participating in football training he was running. Police also believe the man had been exploiting children for a decade. Another man was arrested following allegations he sexually abused children and sold images and videos of the offences online. One child has been brought to safety as a result of the joint investigation by Australian and Mexican authorities. Queensland's plans to ban plastic cups at major stadiums has hit a roadblock. The state is lacking the facilities to wash the reusable alternative stadiums. Queensland admits the plan is stuck because no local facility can handle the sheer volume of dirty reusable containers. The Crisafulli government is being criticised for falling behind in the race to go green. Three people have died and several others are infected after an outbreak of the Hunter virus on a cruise ship. But what does it feel like to contract the disease? A Californian woman who was diagnosed with it in 2023 speaks about surviving the deadly virus.
1: I never thought I was going to see my family again, and that was really scary.
2: Kristen Musson, a Salinas woman, was diagnosed with Hunter virus back in 2023, a virus so rare, her case had doctors stumped at first. What started with flu-like symptoms quickly attacking her lungs.
1: It was just labeled as an unknown lung condition, and I didn't know if it was going to be transferred to my family. I didn't know if it was going to come back another time. I think within 2 hours, I was put under life support, and that was awful. I was just thinking of my child and my husband, family, and hoping that I was going to wake up.
2: Dr. Sam Melton says after multiple negative flu and COVID test results, he had a realization.
3: I remember walking back in and asking her, you know, you didn't travel anywhere, did you? Because, you know, that's one of the important questions when you're dealing with a rare illness.
1: Have I seen any rodent fecal matter? So after asking those variety of questions and learning that I had just been to the Sierras, He said, I think you have hantavirus.
2: Musson says that's the diagnosis that saved her life. And when I asked her when she realized she'd be making a full recovery, she told me seeing her mom for the first time was the switch.
1: She was the first person I saw when I woke up, and she just said, hi, sweetie. And from that, I just knew I was going to be okay. You know, there's nothing like a mother's love.
0: The danger of button batteries in children's toys may have a solution. Scientists have found a way to power up indoors using miniature solar panels.
4: It's every parent's dream, a kid's toy battery that never runs out. Now, a new breakthrough at University of Queensland is one giant leap closer to this reality using indoor solar panels. But they're very different to the panels you see on your roof.
5: The main difference between indoor and outdoor solar is that they are catching different types of light energy for generating electricity. Indoor solar cells are more like specialists. They are specifically engineered to harvest the much weaker light from the LEDs and the fluorescent bulbs we normally use in our homes, offices, and the supermarkets.
4: Though indoor solar cells already exist, this new technology is more powerful and it uses tin as a key ingredient instead of lead.
5: Which raises obvious environmental and health concerns for indoor environment. If we want these cells inside our homes, in our children's toys or in wearable tech, safety is obviously necessary. By removing toxic lead, we are proving that we don't have to compromise between high efficiency and environmental safety.
4: This green version of the next generation solar cells could also power the Internet of Things. Smart sensors, thermostats, and remote controls around your house and office.
5: Our technology can power these devices and using just the ambient light in the room. This means set and forget technology. Device that never need a battery change or recharging cable because they are constantly sipping energy from the light around us.
4: New technology that is smart, green, and will keep that musical book playing all night long. Wendy John, Sky News Weather.
0: It's time now for a look at the weather where you are. Here's Sky News senior weather meteorologist Rob Sharp.
6: It's a beautiful weekend for much of the country. A cool one, though, especially through the centre where it was frosty this morning in Alice Springs. It was a cold start for Canberra as well. And it's a cool day, mostly cloudy for Adelaide and Melbourne. But sunny skies for the west, for much of the east, with the chance of a shower for Cairns. But there's rain brewing next week, and we'll talk about that in detail on Channel 601.
0: I'm Jack Nyhoff. Thanks for your company this morning. I'll be back in an hour with all the top stories, but coming up right after the break is an encore of the Bond Report. See you soon.
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0: Sky News will be back after this short break. That's now. This is The Bond Report.
1: Hello and welcome to the program. I'm Jamie Rogers in the chair for Caleb Bond. Coming up tonight, ISIS brides and children return to Australia. Three women now face serious charges. What does this mean for our national security? And is the system ready? I'll cross to our reporter Aspen Blomfield on the ground outside Melbourne's Magistrates Court and Deakin University Global Islamic Politics Chair Professor Greg Barton. Capital gains tax is shaping as one of the biggest flashpoints in next week's budget. The government says it's about fairness, but critics warn it could discourage investment and wealth creation. Shadow Treasurer Tim Wilson joins me to discuss what this means for Australians trying to get ahead. And in the UK, Nigel Farage and Reform UK have picked up dozens of seats in the local elections as Labour are bleeding votes across the country. Brendan O'Neill joins me to unpack the results. Well, first for the latest on the ISIS brides. Aspen Blomfield joins us live from Melbourne Magistrates Court. And Aspen, thank you for joining me. What's the update on the ISIS brides who fronted court today?
2: Yeah, Jamie, there's been plenty of developments both in Sydney and Melbourne. The ISIS bride who was arrested at Sydney International Airport last night, well, she has been refused bail. 32-year-old Jafar Sanai, she is facing two charges, one of those relating to being a member of a declared terrorist organisation, the other for entering and remaining in a declared terrorist area. She left Australia back in 2015 to join her husband overseas. Her lawyers unsuccessfully argued that if she was to be remanded in custody, it would be particularly traumatic for a child. That request was ultimately denied. She will remain behind bars at Silverwater Prison as this case goes to trial. As for the two ISIS brides who were arrested at Melbourne International Airport last night, they are expected to apply for bail on Monday next week. 53-year-old grandmother Kausar Abbas, well, she faces four charges relating to the alleged enslavement of a Yazidi woman during her time over in Syria. Her 31-year-old daughter, Kainab Ahmed, is also facing two charges over slavery. We've heard plenty of reactions from Australia's Yazidi community today, including one who is on the program a short time earlier this afternoon.
3: The community is really concerned about the return of those ISIS brides and kids to Australia. They're really concerned about having this the mentality and ideology back. The crimes committed were against my community were, you know, heinous crimes from sexual slavery, from sexual harassment, abuse, torture, killing, mass destruction of religious sites.
1: Aspen, can you give us a bit of insight into what happened with the fourth woman who arrived last night?
2: Yeah, that fourth woman is Zara Ahmed. She is the sister of Zainab Ahmed, who is facing those two charges relating to slavery. She left through the arrivals exit like most of the other passengers on that Qatar Airways flight. She's not facing any charges, but Zara and those eight children accompanying her are expected to be monitored for the foreseeable future, both their movement and communication. Those children are likely to undergo some sort of community reintegration program.
1: And Aspen, just really quickly before I let you go, you were at Melbourne Airport last night when they all arrived. Just give us an insight into the chaos that unfolded there.
2: There was a lot of commotion at the arrivals terminal. The reporters, we were waiting for about 4 or 5 hours for these women to finally emerge from that exit. There were about a dozen men wearing black suits who were waiting to escort them from the arrivals exit to a white unmarked van in the pickup zone. There was lots of commotion between those men and the reporters, some verbal and physical altercations as well. I know one of my colleagues was elbowed at one point, and there were quite misogynistic remarks made towards some of those female journalists as well.
1: Well, Aspen, thank you for all your coverage, and no doubt we'll be speaking to you again very soon. Well, on Tuesday, Jim Chalmers hands down a federal budget, and if the leaks hold true, and they usually do, Australians who have worked, saved and invested to get ahead are about to be told they've been a little too successful. Capital gains tax reform and negative gearing, but let's call it what it is, a fundamental shift in how this country treats aspiration. Right now, the 50% CGT discount is worth around $22 billion a year. That's the number the Treasurer has been circling. And political pitch? Well, he says it's intergenerational fairness. Young Australians are locked out of housing and the system needs to change. That's certainly a debate worth having. But here's where it starts to unravel. The people most exposed to these changes aren't the ultra wealthy. They're everyday Australians, the so-called mum and dad investors. People who took on risk often ran at a loss because the long-term settings made it worthwhile. Change those settings and the numbers stop working. And here is the other point, broken promises. Andrew Clennell broke this on Sky News.
4: My firm mail from government sources coming to you this morning is that there's no question of announcing the changes and saying we'll go to an election like they did with the super tax and then they'll come into effect. They're going to come into effect pretty soon after they're announced, is my understanding.
1: So, not going to take it to an election. It's in complete contrast to what former Prime Minister John Howard did, who took the GST to the Australian people before introducing it. This is a government moving ahead without that same mandate, which raises a serious question about trust. Because these aren't small tweaks. These are rules people have built their lives around. CommBank's budget preview says the government will go further than most expected, with a return to CGT indexation applied across all asset classes, not just property, but shares, managed funds, all of it. That's not targeted reform. This is a signal that building wealth in Australia is something to be scaled back, not supported. And here's the irony. If you squeeze these investors, two things will happen. They sell or they pass on the cost. Neither outcome makes housing more affordable, and neither outcome helps the very people this policy is supposed to protect. We're told this is about fairness, but fairness cuts both ways. It applies to the nurse who bought one investment property to secure her retirement. It applies to the small business owner who built something over decades based on the rules that were in place at the time. Because the real question here isn't whether young Australians deserve a fair shot. Of course they do. The question is this. Do you create opportunity by penalising the people who followed the rules to get ahead? Or do you risk creating a system where getting ahead simply isn't worth it anymore? Well, let's delve further now into the proposed budget. And joining me now is Shadow Treasurer Tim Wilson. Tim, thank you for joining me. Tuesday's budget is being framed around fairness and addressing this so-called intergenerational equity. What are you expecting to see? Tim, I'm struggling to hear you one moment.
5: Thank you, sorry.
1: There you are. We can hear you. You went with the old trusty, had yourself on mute.
5: It's more what I'm concerned about seeing, Jamie, in the line of the budget, because your point is right. Intergenerational fairness is about giving the next generation of Australians a chance to work, to get ahead, and where hard work pays off. The government instead seems interested in pulling the ladder of opportunity up before they get their first foot on the rung. So I'm expecting a lot more taxes, a lot more limitations on how young Australians will be able to work hard, to save, to be able to buy their own home, and all on the false flag that if we add more taxes, it's going to lead to building of new homes. In fact, the data increasingly seems to show that with what they're proposing on negative gearing, it will increase rents. Changes to capital gains will actually lead to founder flight. That's certainly something some people are warning about. So self-starters who create jobs leaving Australia or certainly moving their money from Australia. I don't see how this advances the national interest or the next generation's interests.
1: Tim, these are significant changes and ultimately broken election promises. I want to just play you something that Jim Chalmers said on Sky News yesterday.
6: I think the responsibility is to explain why, if there's a change of view, why the government has come to a different view. And if there are changes in that regard on budget night, then that's what I intend to do, to explain why the government's come to a different view.
1: What do you make of that comment? I just think if you're going to be making such significant changes, take them to the election first rather than just throwing them in midterm.
5: Well, the Prime Minister, in sort of a fit of rage, said before the election 50 times over that he wasn't going to make these changes. So people went to the ballot box voting for a government, whether I agree with it or not, with a particular agenda, and now they're breaking it. And these are not the taxes Australians voted for. Now, we've set up a website, www.notthetax.com.au, to start to harvest the stories, because there are so many people who, when they see these changes being floated, not just voted for the government thinking they were a safe pair of hands on this issue, but now feel deceived. And the Treasurer can say, you know, he's got a responsibility to explain. Well, that's resolutely true. No one's questioning that. But I know amongst all the focus group research that he'll come up with some sort of smooth line, but this is a fundamental breach of trust with the Australian community. If they break it here, then how can we trust them on anything else, including the capital gains won't be applied to the family home?
1: Yeah, you're spot on. And as you were mentioning before, I look at these potential changes to things like negative gearing and capital gains tax, and I just think we are punishing success and diminishing any form of ambition to get ahead in this country. And ultimately, how do we then motivate people to actually want to work hard when in the end, the government's just going to come after it?
5: 100%. And, you know, capital gains tax is essentially about incentivising people to be able to build something. And this is the point that the tech centre, the financial services sector, is making, which is that they've put a lot of effort into building businesses, and they're essentially going to have up to a 47% applied tax rate. You know, it doesn't encourage people to take equity instead of salary, so we attract the best talent. This is corrosion and erosion of the foundations of Australia's future economy, and all to fund a government who can't give up a spending addiction and always wants to find a way to shove its hand down the back pocket of Australians.
1: And the thing that really irritates me at the moment, Tim, before I let you go, is all around this narrative that intergenerational equity. But isn't the bigger issue here the fact that we're heading towards $1 trillion in debt that the next generation will have to pay back? That there is the intergenerational equity that we should all be talking about.
5: Well, resolutely true. We're teetering towards $1 trillion of public debt, Commonwealth public debt, and debt is tomorrow's taxes. So every time the government borrows from the future, spends today, they're stoking inflation. We then have to service that debt. Then we have to repay it as well. And as I said, today's debt is tomorrow's taxes, which means that we're living better simply to pass the cost on to future generations. Now, that is explicitly intergenerational theft.
1: Well, Tim, thank you for your time tonight. I know I, as well as plenty other people, will be watching Angus's budget reply very closely on Thursday. Well, after 2 weeks of early voting, tomorrow is election day in Farrah. Voters aren't just casting a ballot. They're sending a message about how disconnected Canberra has become from regional Australia, a seat that's been in either Liberal or National hands since its inception in 1949. But will they hold on, or is the political landscape about to shift? This will be the first electoral test of both Angus Taylor and Matt Canavan's leadership, and One Nation trying to prove that polling translates to votes and winning its first ever federal lower house seat at an election. And could this be a preview on what's to come in 2028? Well, polling suggests it's a two-horse race between One Nation's David Farley and independent Michelle Millthorpe. Like so many parts of the country right now, there's a growing frustration, a sense that the political system simply isn't working the way it should. Cost of living pressures, gaps in regional infrastructure, water security, these aren't abstract issues. they're real concerns for communities right across the Riverina and the border towns. And that frustration is translating at the ballot box. Over 12 months ago, just under 7% of Farro voted for One Nation, but the party is now polling around 30%, and it's pushing hard to prove that it's relevant at a federal level after securing more than one in five first preference votes in South Australia's state election earlier this year. And the momentum hasn't stopped there. The party also picked up nearly a quarter of the primary vote in the Victorian seat of Nepean on the Mornington Peninsula last weekend. But in Farro, the focus has turned to One Nation's candidate, with questions around his political past, running for Labor and endorsing the Independent in 2025. But former Labor MP Joel Fitzgibbons, he spoke on Sky News saying David Farley has always leaned Conservative.
7: I did speak with David Farley right back in the day, and of course he was disillusioned with the Liberal Party. He was looking for a vehicle to jump onto to defeat the coalition, and obviously Labor was that vehicle at the time. One Nation wasn't in play. He's found his natural home now, I suspect.
1: Now, the Liberals used this information to create billboards showing David Farley as a hidden Labor supporter, but they have spent part of this campaign fighting the wrong battle, pouring resources into targeting One Nation, who, in my opinion, are not the enemy, running attack ads against David Farley like this.
8: One Nation's Farro by-election candidate continues to avoid the media.
9: We couldn't find David Farley.
10: David Farley should be fronting up, but when our reporter arrived at pre-poll this morning, he took off.
11: David Farley was quickly on the move.
1: Now, One Nation, they're not the enemy. Yes, the Liberals have done a preference deal, and that makes sense. But at the same time, they've been running negative ads against Farley, wasting time and focus. What's concerning is since the Liberal Australia Instagram handle uploaded a farewell message to former leader Susan Lee back on February 7, they have posted 130 times and 22% of those ads were attacking One Nation and only 7% on the Teals. Resources that should have been directed where the real contest lies, on the Teal Independent Michelle Millthorpe, or used to further prosecute the broader case against Labor's failures across the country. I fear the Liberals are focused on the wrong opponent, and if that doesn't change, it won't just matter in Farro, it will matter nationwide. Well, joining me now on the ground in Farro is Menzies Research Centre Senior Fellow Nick Cater. Nick, this is a hotly contested seat. What's the feeling like on the ground?
12: Well, I spent the day here in Leeton, Leeton Shire Council, for pre-polling, and I must admit it's been a great day. Everybody's very friendly. It's that kind of town. But you're dead right, Jamie. This is anything but a two-horse race. There are 12 candidates on the ballot paper, and I counted six of them that are expressly Conservative. You've got Family First, you've got People First, which is Gerard Rennick's party. You've got One Nation, of course. You've got the Nationals, the Liberals, and you've got Shooters and Fishers. It's a bit like the number nine bus, you know. You wait forever for a Conservative candidate to come along and then you get six at once. So it's all going to come down to the preferences, I think. It's hard to work out just on the balance of people I've been talking to today going into the polling booth which way it's going to go. But I think One Nation would be definitely the front runner. And in here in Leeton, of course, is very, very close to Narandra, which is David Farley's hometown, so there's a bit of hometown following for him. But interesting also in Leeton, there is a shop front for the Independent, for the Teal Independent. She has her own shop front here. Now, you know, as a former candidate, those things don't come cheap. So it goes to who is funding her campaign and how much is it costing.
1: Yes, it's been an interesting discussion about Michelle Millthorpe, about her funding and her backing of Climate 200. But what are some of the issues? As you're speaking to voters at pre-poll and ahead of tomorrow, what are some of the things that they're saying to you? And whether, I know you said you're gauging that they are sort of heading towards One Nation, but are there specific things that they're saying to you about why they would be heading in that direction?
12: I think it's just a frustration against the major parties, against Labor and the coalition, which has built up over many years. It's a coalition, the COVID contributed to this discontent. and they're just looking to park their boat somewhere else as a protest. And I really think, I don't think that David Farley really has lost much skin over these what appeared to be damaging allegations about him, because in the end he's Pauline's candidate. They're voting for Pauline Hanson, and you could have the proverbial drover's dog here if they're wearing the orange One Nation T-shirt. I think they might get elected. I think One Nation is definitely the front runner. Michelle Millthorpe, hard to say. It's a mixed feeling. I think people aren't quite sure what she represents. And here in Leeton, the big issue is water. We're right in the middle of the Murrumbidgee irrigation area, and nothing's more important to these people for their livelihood than water, except perhaps diesel, and because that's gone up in price too. So how she'll fare with her links to Climate 200, I'm not sure in this particular seat. But it's going to be a very interesting contest to watch. And, you know, we'll have to see how the preferences flow in the end.
1: Yes, it's going to be a very interesting race. Nick, thank you so much for dialing in and speaking to me while you're out there at pre-poll. And you can tune in for expert coverage of the Farah by-election right here on Sky News from 6 o'clock tomorrow night. Well, after the break, the state of the nation, where Victorian Liberal leader Jess Wilson has vowed to freeze job hires in the public sector to save $22 billion from the bloating bureaucracy bill over 10 years, and co-chief executive officer of the Executive Council of Australian Jewry, Alex Rivchen, joins me to discuss the past 5 days of the Royal Commission into anti-Semitism and social cohesion.
0: Sky News will be back after this short break.

0: Sky News will be back after this short break.
1: Welcome back. Still to come tonight, it's been a bloodbath for Sir Keir Starmer and Labor at the council elections. Spiked Online chief reporter Brendan O'Neill will look into the rise of Reform UK. But first, it's time for the State of the Nation. Well, starting tonight in Victoria, where Liberal leader Jess Wilson has vowed to freeze job hires in the public sector. This will save $22 billion from the bloating bureaucracy bill over... $22 billion from the bloating bureaucracy bill over...

with a story that also featured in Victoria. AFL legend Jared Healy has called out the confronting reality Jewish boys are facing on the footy field. Mr. Healy said junior players are being called effing kippah C's and told Hitler should have finished you off. In a submission to Australia's Royal Commission into Anti-Semitism, the Swan star turned commentator said the famous Aussie Fair Go had been brutally robbed from the Jewish community. He urged the AFL, government and council to put their heads together to establish a secure facility and club rooms to call their own. No one should have to live like this. It is heartbreaking our society has become such an unsafe place for the Jewish community. Well, let's have a look in New South Wales, where the Minns government has confirmed that Moore Park Golf Course will be slashed from 18 holes down to 12 in order to create a 20-hectare recreational area. A former Treasury official says nobody will bother to visit that new park. Works will start on the 1st of July, with Moore Park to have just 9 holes in play until that final configuration is complete in 2027. Opposition leader Kelly Sloan backed the Save Moore Park collective stance, saying Labor should take the win-win compromise on the table, which saves the 18-hole golf course and delivers more green space as stakeholders have called for, she told the Daily Telegraph. The Premier must also explain how he plans to deliver the Moore Park plan for $50 million when their own business case says it will cost up to 5 times that. I don't really understand why people can't use Centennial Park, which is just up the road, save the $50 million and keep Moore Park Golf Course as it is. Well, in Queensland, there's been a huge global data breach with the names and email addresses of every Queensland state school student and teacher compromised in a massive global cyber attack affecting more than 200 million people. Data was stolen from third-party provider Instructure, which operates Canvas, the cloud-based gateway to the Department of Education's QLearn system. No evidence of passwords, dates, or birth or financial information have been accessed. In WA, Western Australian Labor has defied the Reserve Bank and pushed ahead with a fresh round of cash handouts. Every holder of a driver's licence in the state will receive a $100 fuel assistance payment, while the government's third round of student assistance payments will be worth around $700 a year for households with 2 high school students, just to name a few of the handouts that they'll be receiving. A major round of voluntary redundancies across the public service will also be launched, plus cut its annual spending on consultants, travel and advertising by 5% a year. Now, this state recently unveiled its 8th straight operating surplus, entrenching WA as the home of the strongest balance sheet in the nation. Well, to Tasmania now, and their lower house has passed legislation to introduce a 5% levy on short-term accommodation, which would be paid for by the visitor. This was a promise by the government during the 2024 election. A push from the crossbench was to direct the funds to crisis accommodation and homelessness services. That failed. Modelling has indicated this move will raise money between around that $8 and $10 million mark. It seems like an interesting politically tax the visitors who would be bringing in some tourism revenue. Well, in Canberra, former Foreign Affairs Minister Julie Bishop has resigned as Chancellor of the Australian National University, believing it was untenable to stay on until her term expired in December. Since Ms. Bishop took the role in 2020, the university has faced controversy with bullying claims and the scrapping of a $250 million cost-cutting plan, which did include job cuts. The ANU is facing multiple inquiries into its governance issues. It definitely underscores deep issues at ANU. Well, the Northern Territory government has marked Do It for Dolly Day by boosting the suicide prevention community grants funding by an additional $50,000 as part of the commitment to reducing suicide rates. Community members and non-government organisations can now apply for grants between $500 to $10,000 to support community-led projects that will raise awareness and contribute to suicide prevention across the territory. I think this is a very good initiative. 52 Territorians died by suicide in the Northern Territory. And I welcome programs that bring suicide down to zero.
And if you or someone you know needs help, you can call Lifeline on 13 11 14.

0: Well, there have been two very different arrests on Australian soil recently. One was a man who served this country, completing six tours of Afghanistan, was awarded the Victoria Cross for extraordinary bravery under fire. The other, a group of four women who chose to leave Australia to join Islamic State, a terrorist organisation built on brutality, violence, and the systemic abuse of women and children. Both arrived through our airports, both were met by the state. But the way they were treated raises serious questions about how we apply the rule of law in this country. Two women, aged 53 and 31, who arrived in Melbourne have been charged with alleged crimes against humanity committed in Syria, offences carrying up to 25 years in prison. A third woman, aged 32, landed in Sydney with a 9-year-old boy, and she's been charged with being a member of a terrorist organisation and entering a declared conflict zone. And it raises serious questions for the Prime Minister and the Home Affairs Minister. Why don't alleged crimes of this nature meet the threshold for a temporary exclusion order? Shadow Home Affairs and Immigration Minister John O'Dunniam said the government managed to put an exclusion order in place for one ISIS bride who does remain in Syria. So why not these other women?
1: When you have a temporary exclusion order applied to one of these people, and that person also gets a passport, it does indicate that they could have applied temporary exclusion orders.
0: An AFP Assistant Commissioner, Stephen Nutt, said this overnight. Australian counter-terrorism teams methodically investigated all Australians who travelled to declared conflict areas and will ensure those who are alleged to have committed a criminal offence are put before the courts. JCTTs include some of the most experienced national security investigators and analysts in our country. This remains an active investigation into very serious allegations. Now, the Prime Minister was asked about their arrival earlier today.
2: One of the things that divides our society from the lawless barbarity of ISIS is that we believe in the rule of law. And the rule of law means if you're an Australian citizen, you have some entitlements. So we provided no support for these people. They were not brought back.
0: He keeps saying the government didn't help and provided no support, but there are still serious questions to answer. Whilst flights may not have been funded, government agencies needed to be involved in facilitating documentation, which includes passports and identity processes. And that goes to accountability. This government is shifting responsibility and not being held to account for what has happened. Our safety is at risk. Then there's the children. AFP Commissioner Chrissy Barrett has made it clear they will require ongoing de-radicalisation and support programs.
3: Children who return in the cohort will be asked to undergo community integration programs, therapeutic support and countering violent extremism programs.
0: Now, the key line in that press conference, that the children will be asked to undergo community integration programs. Asked. These children have been raised in a Syrian camp where it's very likely that they were exposed to radical ideology. And who knows what they may have seen. These same children may soon be attending the same schools as your kids or neighbours. And who pays for these programs? And ultimately, where do these women and children end up going to live? Former Home Affairs Secretary Mike Pezzullo spoke on Sky News about the ongoing support of the 2019 ISIS children cohort, comparing what will happen to the ones that returned overnight.
4: To have been exposed to this level of depravity, violence and horror, you can imagine that the trauma is even, vastly more exacerbated. And there's very structured processes. New South Wales, I have to say, has led the way with a particular intervention program that recently, through federal leadership, has been now universalised. As to monitoring, that's really a question for both ASIO and the AFP. As the children become older, it might well be that there's reason to believe that there's still potentially violent ideation.
0: Now, the Coalition has proposed laws to make it a criminal offence to assist people linked to terrorist organisations to return to Australia with penalties up to 10 years in prison. It underscores the seriousness of what we are dealing with. Opposition leader Angus Taylor said the government had the chance to prevent third-party repatriation and they voted against it.
5: Labor didn't just let them come back, they helped them come back. The truth of the matter is that they also assisted through third parties repatriation. There was a bill in front of the parliament where they could have prevented third-party repatriation assistance. They didn't support that bill.
0: Now, the Australian people deserve an explanation from Anthony Albanese on the decision not to support this bill. The expectations from Australians is simple, that those who choose to align themselves with terrorist groups face clear consequences, and that decisions like this are made with the country's safety front of mind. Now, watching this all unfold last night, it was hard to ignore the timing. This group landed on the fourth day of the Royal Commission into anti-Semitism, and so soon after the deaths of 15 people in an alleged ISIS-inspired attack. This is the same network these women chose to associate with. And also, why wasn't AFP Commissioner Chrissy Barrett fronting the cameras last night? Instead, it was her deputy. Now, let me show you what this same situation looked like 4 weeks ago. The arrest of Ben Robert Smith, and it raises an uncomfortable contrast because on April 7, Australia's most decorated living soldier flew into Sydney on a commercial flight alongside his partner and his two teenage daughters. The AFP was waiting and so was the media, appearing to have been tipped off in advance. This wasn't at his home, not at a police station, which is where his lawyers had offered in writing to deliver him at any time. Instead, he was marched off the plane in public with cameras rolling. This wasn't operationally necessary. The AFP had investigated Ben Robert Smith for years. They knew his movements and he had offered to surrender. The arrest could have been carried out at any time in any setting, but a decision was made to do it that way, very public, visible, with cameras ready. And then a press conference led by AFP Commissioner Chrissy Barrett, with all her medals on display, cameras in position, the full machinery of public spectacle. Now compare that to what we saw with the ISIS bride arrivals. And to be clear, this isn't a call for anyone to be paraded in front of cameras. It's a call for consistency, because when the state chooses when to be loud and when to be quiet, it owes Australians an explanation. Well, after the break, we've heard 5 days of evidence at the Royal Commission into Anti-Semitism and Social Cohesion. Co-Chief Executive Officer of the Executive Council of Australian Jewry, Alex Rivchen, will discuss the testimonies. Plus, Iran and US exchange strikes in the Strait of Hormuz. Deakin University Global Islamic Politics Chair Professor Greg Barton will join me to discuss the developments.
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0: Sky News will be back after this short break.
1: Welcome back. We've now had 5 days of Royal Commission hearings into anti-Semitism and social cohesion in Australia. The first 3 days were dominated by deeply confronting lived experiences, harrowing accounts of what Jewish Australians have endured. Stories like this mother.
2: My daughter broke her nose at school and I had to rush her from school to the emergency department, and she was wearing her Jewish school uniform. And I just remember sitting in the waiting room of the emergency department wishing that she wasn't in her school uniform, because I was so worried that a doctor or a nurse might not treat her in the way that she should be treated because she was identifiably Jewish.
1: For more on what we're learning, I'm joined by the co-chief executive officer of the Executive Council of Australian Jewry, Alex Rivchen. Alex, thank you for coming on tonight.
3: I've been
1: watching the Royal Commission and I have found the testimonies just extremely distressing. Just how confronting is it for the Jewish community to actually hear these accounts laid out so publicly?
3: Well, it's hard to listen to, and even for the community that has lived with this for more than 2.5 years now, for me personally, I've heard so many of these stories and gotten to know so many of the individuals who have given evidence and counsel them through their grief and their situations. It's still confronting. It's still challenging to hear mothers fearful for their children in the hospital system, to hear about young people excluded from home share arrangements because they're Jewish and are viewed as supportive of Israel as though that's a crime. People being pushed out of LGBT spaces because they're Jewish, or one person was seeking to convert to Judaism. It's really challenging to listen to. It's confronting, it's painful, but we need to hear this. It's of critical importance to understand the depth of this problem, because I think Australians don't truly grasp what's going on in this country, what has been going on for years now. And they've seen proud, patriotic, fair-minded Australians who just want a fair go, who aren't seeking special treatment or privileges. They just want to be judged on their character, and they're being treated horribly in sector after sector. And we're seeing also the consequences of deplorable actions. We're all shocked deeply by the Bankstown nurses, and we see now the connection between that sort of abhorrent act and how it impacts people's lives and the decisions they make for their children in hospital settings. It's shocking and it shouldn't be happening, and I think we've taken a major step. I'm incredibly proud of the community for the guts and the conviction they've shown to get into that stand and tell their stories. It takes a lot of courage.
1: Yeah, it really does. The Special Envoy to Combat Anti-Semitism, Gillian Siegel, says the Opera House protest on October 9 was a missed opportunity to combat Jewish hate. And how much of a critical turning point was this moment, do you think, in the rise of anti-Semitism, and not enough done by our leaders to then just nip it in the bud and stop it all there?
3: I think it can really all be traced back to that moment. And coupled with that moment, I refer to Sheikh Dadoon, who stood on the streets of Lakemba as October 7 was still unfolding, and calling those atrocities a day of pride. He was joyful, he was saying, as a group of men chanted back Allahu Akbar. Those two events, Lakemba and the Opera House, they set a tone. They set a tone that people could take to the streets, menace and threaten the Jewish community. You could have one set of Australians violently confronting another and nothing would be done. And because there were no consequences in those two critical moments right at the outset, it enabled anti-Semitism to become normalised and to go further and further. And I believe there was a view from fair-minded people who wanted the best for this country that they could allow these extremists to rally, to congregate, blow off a little steam, and then it would all go away. But the Jewish community warned from the beginning that anti-Semitism never plays out that way. Anti-Semites aren't satisfied to chant things in the streets and go back to their lives. It's a consumptive hatred, and they go as far as they're allowed to go. And we knew what would happen. We knew that there would be a step-by-step escalation until these people were confronted and there were serious consequences for those actions. There were no consequences, and so things got very quickly out of control, culminating, of course, in a horrific massacre. So I agree fully. It can all be traced back to those moments, and I think there are profound lessons to be learned, lessons of leadership, policing, government, and how to act in a crisis, because we saw an absence of all those things at that time.
1: Alex, I really appreciate your time tonight, and I really hope the Royal Commission can provide some answers and solutions so that the Jewish community can have faith in our society once again. Thank you. Well, let's go now to the UK, where it is a bloodbath for Sir Keir Starmer and Labour, with Reform UK claiming over 380 seats so far. Joining me now to look into these results is Spiked Online chief political reporter Brendan O'Neill. Brendan, thank you. This has been fascinating watching the results. Nigel Farage has already boasted of an historic change in British politics as Labour have lost control of some red wall councils to Reform. What do you make of the results so far?
4: I think it's incredibly exciting. You know, you don't even have to be a Reform supporter to think that this is a really fascinating era in British politics, because Labour, which is obviously the party that is in government at the moment, they're taking a real pummeling in these local elections, and they're losing seat after seat. Some seats which they've held for decades in working class parts of England are now going over to Nigel Farage's party, Reform UK. You know, this is more than a protest vote now. This is more than just disgruntled voters pushing back against the mainstream politics. This looks to me like a reordering of British politics. It looks to me like significant numbers of people, especially in left-behind communities, are not just saying we're angry at how things are going. They want a new kind of politics. They want to change the system itself. And I think we're seeing the start of that now.
1: Now, as I said in the top, that this is a bloodbath for Labour. So what do you think now happens to Sir Keir Starmer? Will the party look to replace him?
4: Well, that's the big question. His future has been in question for some time, because he has not done a very good job in Downing Street. He's lurched from one scandal to another. He doesn't really have a vision for the country. He's U-turning all the time. He's a catastrophically unpopular prime minister. In fact, according to the polls, he's the most unpopular prime minister we've ever had, which is pretty shocking. Mm. So these results will, I think, seal his fate. But the question is whether there is a faction in the Labour Party that is capable of pushing him out, or has the wherewithal to push him out. That's the only thing he has going for him at the moment, is that his party itself is a bit kind of lame and not doing particularly well. So whether there is any group in the party that has the strength to take over, that's the question we face, I think.
1: Can you just explain to the viewers, what is it about these council elections that really shows how the government of the day is performing? Because for us, council elections are really no reflection usually on the overall federal government.
4: Yeah, it's usually the same for us as well. Council elections are usually pretty boring. It's about, you know, which local councillor do you trust to empty your bins on time and to keep the pavements clean. You know, it's very kind of small, important issues, but it's not really national concerns. But these local elections are different, because we've got two new-ish parties, Reform on the one hand, and then the Green parties on the other. The Green Party is taking lots of votes from Labour as well. And it's really a testing ground for these two new parties, especially for Reform, and the question of whether they can shake up the old duopoly, Labour versus the Tories, and create something new. So these are the most important local elections we've ever had in this country, because they are demonstrating a thirst amongst ordinary people for a new kind of politics. And that's going to be the future in Britain, I think.
1: Well, Brendan, it's certainly fascinating, because I think Australia is starting to follow suit with our equivalent of One Nation. I appreciate your time this evening. Well, after the break, the terror threat facing Australia may be growing faster than the systems built to stop it.
0: Sky News will be back after this short break.

0: Sky News will be back after this short break.
1: Welcome back. There are growing concerns with ISIS brides now back in Australia, three charged upon their arrival. So what does this all mean for our national security? Joining me now is Deakin University Global Islamic Politics Chair, Professor Greg Barton. Greg, thank you. I want to start with these ISIS brides that returned from Syria. How concerned are you about this group as a national security threat for Australia?
2: Good to be with you, Jamie. I'm not particularly concerned about these three, four women. I think our systems are up to the challenge. It's good to see that they're facing justice. It's good to see that charges are being laid. That's what should be the case. And you can rest assured they're not going to be allowed sort of loose in society without surveillance. I think it's also good that the children are back where they can be rehabilitated and taken away from the potential of being turned into future terrorists. So the long run, it's good for Australia, but I understand society's anxieties.
1: Let's go to the war in Iran now. And US President Donald Trump today said that the US will knock Iran a lot harder and more violently. And this followed US forces intercepting Iranian attacks on three American ships as they were exiting the Strait of Hormuz. What do you make of this development?
2: I think counterintuitively, Jamie, both sides don't want to escalate. Both sides want an off-ramp and want an end to the war because it threatens Iran. They could survive for months under bombardment, but they know it would be very costly. And Donald Trump knows that if we go past the end of this month, spiking fuel prices is going to make life very difficult for everyone, you know, not least given that he's facing midterm elections in November. And if the US petrol prices go past $5 a gallon, which is not far off, it makes it really hard to turn people's attention back to sort of regular political issues. The trouble is, understandably, both sides don't want to be seen as losing, so they want to find a face-saving exit. That might come at the end of next week when Donald Trump goes to Beijing. Hopefully, quietly in the background, there's some support to talk Iran away from the blockade and provide an exit ramp for President Trump. But, I mean, we are sort of hanging in the balance at the moment.
1: And what did you make of Iran reportedly, I guess this came from the president, that they weren't going to develop a nuclear weapon, and this followed good talks with US negotiators. But do you think that the regime would hold that line?
2: Well, obviously we can't trust the regime without any checks and balances in place, you know, but this is all about pushing things down the road. It's not in their interest to come under, intense military pressure over a nuclear program, which is going nowhere fast. It makes sense for them to concede that and to agree to a 10-15 year pause. Of course, that means the problem hasn't gone away, but hopefully we've got a different regime by the time that period ends. But we need to find a negotiated exit, because I think what we've seen these last 2 months is there's no military solution for either side. This is not a great situation. No one likes the thought of a nuclear program in Iran. So if there's a way of getting into negotiations to push it down the road, that's better than living with a sort of live threat. Because the other real risk, Jamie, is that they rush towards producing a nuclear bomb, trying to get the same security that the regime in Pyongyang, North Korea, has got for themselves with a nuclear bomb. And that's a pretty bad outcome.
1: Yeah, Greg, it's certainly hard to read what's going on, because I know Iranian media then said that Iranians will give their lives, but they're not going to surrender, and there's just so much mixed messaging. But thank you so much for coming on with your insights. I really appreciate your time. Well, that's it from me. Thank you so much for joining. Up next, it is Steve Price.
3: The Farah by-election is heating up as a surging One Nation's David Farley reiterates his party's desire for change.
4: The nation's looking for change and Farah's screaming out for change. So today's very, very important.
3: Independent candidate Michelle Millthorpe hits back at the major parties in her fight for Farah.
5: It's just lazy rhetoric by parties who are scared and threatened by people who want to do things differently.
3: And the Liberal representative is asking you to share the faith she has in herself.
6: I voted for myself as number one because I genuinely believe that I am the best representative voice for Farah.
3: Also today, bail refused for the first of three so-called ISIS brides as one alleged victim breaks their silence. And election pains for UK Labour as pressure mounts on Prime Minister Keir Starmer's leadership.
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3: G'day, it's great to see you this Saturday afternoon. I'm Jack Nyhoff. One Nation is on the cusp of winning its first ever lower house seat in federal parliament. As Julia Bradley reports, the minor party is looking to capitalise on growing dissatisfaction among voters towards the major parties.
8: If One Nation wins this rural seat, it will send a clear warning to the coalition, which has held it for 75 years. It could alter the Australian political landscape. Candidate David Farley casting his vote first thing this morning, hoping his credentials as an agribusinessman and promise to end Labor's water buybacks will resonate with voters. David Farley, how are you feeling this morning?
9: Extremely well, thanks. Really well, thank you.
8: What's your message to voters?
9: Vote One Nation. Simple.
8: Why is that?
9: Why? If you want change.
8: His main competitor, independent returned candidate Michelle Millthorpe, also wants a royal commission into the Murray-Darling Basin plan. The local teacher reduced Susan Lee's two-party preferred margin in Farrow to 6.2% at the last federal election, winning every booth in Albury, where almost half the electorate lives. How are you feeling about your chances today?
10: Oh, look, every vote counts, so you know, I've got to stay positive, and I've got lots of people who are behind me. We've got over 700, 800 volunteers who are out and about today getting the work done.
8: How different does this run feel to the last?
10: Our last run was, I had one mobile phone camera taking a photo in there last year. This is a little bit different, but at the end of the day, it shows how important it is. This is the most important election that we've had here in Farrow for a really long time.
8: Both campaigns have dealt with criticism. Mr. Farley accused of party shopping after it was revealed he previously tried to run for and donated to Labor and previously endorsed Miss Millthorpe.
11: What do you mean that nickname, Flight Risk Farley? Are you a flight risk for One Nation?
9: It's a powerful amount of humour that's come out of the PM, but flight risk, no.
11: David, is Pauline coming out to join you on the hustings today?
9: Yeah, I'll be seeing Pauline today. Thank you.
8: It sparked a clash between a One Nation volunteer and a Liberal senator.
12: But then we had drama from One Nation for days. Different views from different people. They're kicking people out of press conferences. I mean, do we want Drama Nation or do we want One Nation? Where's the drama, guys? And how are you going to take it up to the Labor Party?
8: Despite getting 2% of her funding from Climate 200, Miss Millthorpe rejects the teal title. Her campaign association with independent Senator David Pocock, an advocate of water buybacks, has raised some concerns. How do you reject that teal title?
10: Oh, because I'm just a community independent and I've grown up regionally and I love where I live. So, you know, this is my context and I love it.
8: Your message to voters?
10: Vote one for change, vote one for Michelle Millthorpe, and let's do the job.
8: Almost half the electorate had already cast their vote through early voting practices.
13: I would go for Michelle.
8: Why is that?
13: Because something different. We need something different.
14: Well, she's the only real sensible decision in the whole program.
15: We voted for One Nation today. Yep. Yeah. Just sending a message to the big two that we want change. We're looking for change, basically.
16: My vote has been with Michelle. I voted for her, as I said, in the first election. And I just hope she goes ahead and we need a good change to get some things done here in Albury.
8: Farrow is the first real test of One Nation's rising popularity at a federal level. It could be the start of an orange wave ahead of the 2028 federal election.
3: Voters in the seat of Farrow will today decide whether they trust the coalition to represent them in parliament or whether they will punish the opposition at the ballot box. Political reporter Reuben Spargo is in Albury and has the details.
17: Both opposition leader Angus Taylor and Nationals leader Matt Canavan are trying to convince undecided voters the coalition can withstand a growing challenge from One Nation and an independent campaign which has reshaped this race for Farrow and could point to a broader political shift across the country. The two leaders have positioned themselves as the coalition's strongest defence against the rise of Pauline Hanson's One Nation movement.
18: We are here fighting for Farah and the things that really matter in this region. We're fighting to make sure that farmers have the water that they deserve. We're fighting for the health services that are necessary in this area. I know how important these things, agriculture, health services, fuel security, making sure our immigration policy protects our way of life. These are the things that really matter in a region like this.
12: I'm in this to win it. I'm in this to hear the feedback from people. I've showed up. Where's the Prime Minister? Why isn't Anthony Albanese here? I'm willing to take the medicine. I don't think people are happy with politics. I don't think people are happy with the government.
17: The Coalition is seeking to maintain its 75-year reign on Farah, despite the by-election being triggered by the resignation of former Liberal leader Susan Lee.
6: I think we do need to recognise that 25 years of service to this country is an amazing feat. She's laid a really firm foundation for me as the next candidate. I'm very thankful for that. And she is a private citizen. And, yeah, as Angus said, she's deserved a very well-earned break.
17: One Nation has secured preference deals with the Liberals and Nationals, a move that could strengthen Pauline Hanson's chances of expanding the party's presence in Parliament. Some voters appear to be welcoming the idea of change.
19: You can vote for the same parties consistently, and as the old saying goes, if you vote for the same thing, it doesn't change. Isn't that the definition of insanity?
20: The major parties have become complacent about the voters, so... So hopefully we'll get something that's a good result.
21: I think they're all much of a muchness, but it'll be One Nation.
17: Why is that?
21: I just agree with their views.
17: The Coalition is facing mounting pressure today as One Nation looks to cut into its vote. Angus Taylor is hoping his helping hand can help stem the damage.
3: And not long to go now, less than 6 hours until the polls close. Join Sky News tonight for expert coverage of the seismic Farah by-election battle. Will One Nation make political history by claiming a coalition-held seat? 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Let's take a look at today's other news now, when three of the so-called ISIS brides remain behind bars as an alleged victim of slavery speaks out. Live now to Kayser Shields with the details. Kayser, what has the alleged victim had to say?
22: Jack, a Yazidi woman has welcomed news that charges have been laid against two of the so-called ISIS brides because she wants to see them punished for their alleged crimes. Now, this woman is now aged in her 20s and alleges that she was enslaved by the Abbas family at their home in Syria and that during that time she was also repeatedly raped. Now, we did see Kausar Abbas and her two children, Zainab and Zara, arrive at Melbourne International Airport on Thursday. Kausar and Zainab, they were actually arrested and charged with slavery offences, but the pair is expected to apply for bail on Monday. In the meantime, Zara has been able to walk free, and there are concerns today that she will be eligible for taxpayer-funded benefits, including rental assistance.
23: These people are not receiving the support of the government. They did not receive any support from the government in terms of coming back to Australia. They're not receiving support from the government. What's happening here is what we said would occur has, and that is that those who have engaged in criminal activity would be met by the full force of the law. And that's exactly what we saw happen.
22: Meanwhile, Janelle Safar is the so-called ISIS bride that was arrested and charged in Sydney. She's been charged with terror offences but has been denied bail. Her case is expected to return to court in July, and for the meantime, she's been remanded in custody, Jack.
3: Kayser Shields, thank you for that. UK Labor has suffered a local election bloodbath, thousands of seats and dozens of councils lost in a seismic result for British politics. Billed as a referendum on Keir Starmer's leadership, the Prime Minister saw his party stripped of power in the Welsh Parliament for the first time. So far, he has ruled out resigning. Official opposition party, the Conservatives, was the other big loser, as Nigel Farage's Reform UK made huge gains everywhere, including their first ever seats in Scotland.
24: Labour representatives across the country, I take responsibility.
25: Taking responsibility but not accountability.
26: To be clear, you are not going to resign.
24: No, I'm not going to walk away and plunge the country into chaos. We were elected to deal with these challenges, and that's what we will do.
26: Are you going to stand as Prime Minister at the next general election?
24: Yes. It was a five-year term I was elected to do. I intend to see that through.
25: Starmer determined to stay, but his party being drowned as Reform's turquoise wave crashed over Labour's heartlands in Thameside, St Helens and Barnsley, and storming seats like Havering in outer London.
0: What's happened is a truly historic shift in British politics. We've been so used to thinking about politics in terms of left and right, and yet what Reform are able to do is to win in areas that have always been conservative, but equally, we're proving in a big way, we can win in areas that Labour have dominated, frankly, since the end of World War I.
25: Blansky's Green Party also doing serious damage to Labour, winning its first directly elected Green Mayor in Hackney for the first time. The Lib Dems making gains in Portsmouth and Stockport and holding on to Eastleigh and Richmond, sending a message to the Tories. Taking seats from the Conservatives who've lost hundreds of councillors, but crumbs of comfort for Kemi Badenoch.
1: We had lots of great results in Westminster, in Wandsworth, in Broxford, in Harlow, in Basildon. The Conservative Party is coming back.
25: For Labour, as the day wore on, it went from bad to worse. Labour's Welsh First Minister looked close to tears as her party lost the Senedd after holding power in Wales since the dawn of devolution nearly three decades ago. Eleanor Morgan even lost her own seat.
2: Welsh Labour has today suffered a catastrophic result. It ends a century of Labour winning in Wales, and the party will need to take a really hard look at itself.
25: And Plaid Cymru's Rhian ap Iorwerth storming to victory, but without an outright majority. In Scotland, bad news for Labour too, one of their worst results ever. Scottish Labour leader Anas Sawar called for Starmer to resign in February, and he stuck with that as the results rolled in. Labour had hoped after the 2024 general election to perhaps wrest Holyrood back from the SNP. Instead, the incumbent set to hold the Scottish Parliament for an unprecedented fifth term, but expected to fall just short of a majority. In the coming days, Starmer will mount a fight back to try to persuade his party he can be the change. But the ballot box tells a different story that, try as he might, he perhaps can't rewrite. Beth Rigby, Sky News.
3: We're off to a short break now. Coming up next, what former US Vice President Kamala Harris has had to say about the conflict with Iran. We'll have what she said right after the break shortly.
4: Sky News will be back after this short break.

0: Welcome back to Weekend Newsday. Let's return now to today's Farah by-election. Joining me live is Griffiths Business Chamber President John Nikolic. John, thank you for your time. The Farah by-election, this is a high-stakes election for the federal parliament. What are the big-ticket items for the business community in that electorate?
1: Yeah, g'day, Jack. It's good to be here and it's great to have a spotlight on Farah. Getting two bites of the cherry here, it has enabled us to raise some of the issues that are very important to our members. Griffiths, and in fact Farah, is an absolute powerhouse. You know, it's an economic miracle. It's one of the places where we actually add value to our agricultural produce. In our town, in fact, manufacturing is the largest industry, but we are constrained. We're constrained by a lack of workers and a lack of water. We've just had the news as well that the Labor government is killing the inland rail and they're defunding that. It's going to terminate in parks. And so it's really just a death by a thousand cuts at the moment. That's constraining Farah and places like Griffith from being as economically successful as they could be.
0: Yeah, many big issues there. Of course, one of the bigger ones as well, the stopping the water buybacks, as you mentioned. It's a big agriculture and business area as well. Do you think the candidates can actually shift the dial on these issues, considering all four of the key candidates, we've got One Nation and Independent, the National Party candidate and Liberal Party candidate. If any of those people win, they would enter the opposition. So do you think they can really shift the dial on some of these local issues for Farah?
1: Yeah, it's a great question. And so, look, we're all wondering how whoever is elected, how they're going to engage with the Labor government and with the crossbench. Water is a really critical issue. There's currently a Murray-Darling Basin plan review underway. We're opposed to buybacks. All of the candidates are, apart from the Greens, but they permanently erode productive capacity. Labor is going to be faced with a job of trying to reconcile the Murray-Darling Basin plan at the end of the year. There's the possibility that there are going to be further water buybacks. Some are currently underway, but there's a possibility of more next year. What we need is the candidate who is successful to argue that the water wars must end. We've got to use alternative measures. Just adding water to the system, the Murray-Darling Basin Authority has already said it, just adding water won't improve environmental health. We need to invest in water quality measures. We need to invest in efficiency projects. We need to do the hard work of using the water that has been allocated to the environment and to towns and agriculture, using that water in the most effective way possible. But look, there's going to be a campaign over the next course, over the rest of 2026 to oppose further water buybacks. And we're certainly going to be making sure that the federal government and parliament is hearing that loud and clear. But it'll be up to the candidate to make sure that they're also prosecuting that case.
0: And I'm sure the federal government, the Labor Party, is listening and watching the coverage despite not having a candidate in Farah at this by-election and getting that message as we speak. Of course, many businesses across towns right across Farah as well. What are they telling you about consumer confidence there right now? Of course, the cost of living crisis hitting Australians right across the country.
1: Yeah, look, unfortunately, we are starting to see a few layoffs in the retail sector. There is a little bit less spending. I mean, there's really strong underlying demand, notwithstanding all of the global disruption that's going on. So, again, you know, look, regional and remote areas like Griffith, and I'm in Hilston today with a polling booth behind me. I mean, we don't expect a helping hand, frankly, but we certainly don't expect the government to get in the way. So if we want to see a boost to economic activity, we need the government to stop putting constraints, which are artificial in nature, on our communities. We need a flow of regional workers. And we need our water to be secure as well.
0: Of course, previously your local member was Susan Lee, the former Liberal leader. She was there as the local member for 25 years. How was her performance when it came to looking after businesses in Farah? Do you think she did a good job there?
1: Oh, look, I would like to congratulate Susan on her very lengthy career and also being the first female leader of the Liberal Party. But I think there was a perception within Farah that it was neglected, whether that's by the Liberal Party or just more generally by the federal government, whatever colour it is. There's a sense that really on this side of the Great Dividing Range, we're pretty much, if not ignored, even worse, maybe in fact actively defunded. So, yes, I think a lot of the upswing at the moment, I mean, there certainly seems to be a swing well and truly away from the Liberals. Today here at the polling booth in Hilston, it seems like most people are voting for One Nation with Michelle Millthorpe behind, but also some residual support for the Nationals. So the Nationals are now able to run a candidate for the first time in 26 years, and it's good to see that competition back in there. And I think there's a sense that whoever gets in, they're going to be able to be a fresh and more energetic voice than what we had before.
0: Yeah, it'll be interesting to see what happens if One Nation wins. How effective can they really be in Parliament if there's an independent? Can she shift the dial? Of course, you've also got the coalition, two candidates, and we know how the coalition operates already in opposition, and you've had a Liberal candidate for there and Susan Lee for the past 25 years. So it'll be interesting to see whatever happens in the polls, if that makes much of a change for Farah. Griffiths Business Chamber President John Nikolic, thank you for your time. Much appreciated.
1: Pleasure. Thank you.
0: US Secretary of State Marco Rubio says Washington is waiting for a response from Iran on its proposal for an interim peace deal. There have been clashes in recent days in and around the Strait of Hormuz, despite an informal truce being in effect. President Trump remains confident in America's supremacy in the conflict, while Marco Rubio says he is hopeful the deal will be seriously considered.
2: They have no military. They have not a lot left. We'll see what happens. I think we're doing very well. Iran is seeming to be coming along very well, militarily very good. We'll see whether or not they can get there.
3: Their system is still highly fractured and a bit dysfunctional as well. So that may be serving as an impediment. I hope it's a serious offer. I really do. What are we supposed to do? Say, oh, there's a ceasefire. We're not going to shoot down your drone. That's a stupid question. That's a stupid position to take. Of course we fired back at them. They were shooting at us.
0: Iran is accusing the US of breaching the ceasefire, including its blockade of the Strait of Hormuz.
4: From our perspective, a naval blockade is considered a military act, and a military act receives a military response. Let them understand this. From now on, they should assign several additional escorts to their destroyers, so that if one of them starts sinking, they can at least rescue and evacuate their naval forces.
0: Satellite images show a suspected oil spill near Iran's Karg Island, which was attacked by the US earlier in the war. The island is the hub for 90% of Tehran's oil exports. Former Vice US President Kamala Harris has condemned the conflict with Iran. Speaking at a Democrat event in Nevada, Ms. Harris criticized her political rival's decision to attack Iran, arguing America's never signed off on it.
5: When you look at this war in Iran, which the American people do not want, which was not authorized by conference, but even if it was, it should not have been initiated. He talked about obliterating, and then he said, oh, he did. It's all just...
0: Donald Trump has announced a 3-day ceasefire between Ukraine and Russia. Ukraine President Volodymyr Zelensky confirmed the 3-day pause, while Russia says the terms of the truce is acceptable. The two countries have previously accused each other of violating independently announced ceasefires. Mr. Trump hopes for an extension to the truce and is working towards a permanent deal.
2: He also agreed to give 1,000 on each side, 1,000 prisoners back. So they're going to be transferring almost immediately 1,000 prisoners from each side. That's very good. Russia, Ukraine. I'd like to see a big extension. Okay?
0: US Secretary of State Marco Rubio has described his meeting with Pope Leo as positive. Mr. Rubio met the pontiff yesterday at a time where there's heightened tensions between the Vatican and Washington. The first US pope has faced public attacks from President Donald Trump over his criticism of the Iran conflict.
3: I expressed, updated them on the situation with Iran, expressed our point of view about why this was an important and the danger that Iran poses to the world, which is largely recognized. The church has always interacted on behalf of a mission for peace. It's important to share our points of view and an explanation and an understanding of where we're coming from. And I thought it was very positive.
0: The US Secretary of State spent more than 2 hours at the Vatican, which appears to have been longer than planned. It's time now for your Fox Sports News update with Charmaine Shah. What's happening in the NRL?
6: Hi, Jack. Well, Mitchell Moses stepped up in Golden Point to snatch a thrilling upset victory over North Queensland. Both the Eels and Cowboys traded blows. Josh Adokar picked up 2 tries, becoming the 7th highest scorer in NRL history. The Cowboys 24-22 up Dearden was brought down inches short of their try line with his ankle folding under contact. The 2025 State of Origin Man of the Series was later forced off as the Eels brought the match level at 30-all with minutes to go. Moses missing a chance to win it before making amends in Golden Point.
7: Oh, they're so close. Big run from Volkman. Inside the 30. It's an...
6: Go. Moses missing a chance to win it before making amends in Golden Point.
7: Oh, they're so close. Big run from

0: the chance to jump into the top four with that loss?
1: Mate, we showed a lack of respect and to our most capped player. I felt we showed a lack of respect to our captain with 8 minutes to go, trying to push passes when he's on one leg. Showed a lack of respect to the ball with 18 errors and got exactly what was coming. So, yeah, really angry right at the minute. And, yeah, angry.
0: Roosters have cruised home to a comfortable 28-12 win over the Titans in Gosford. Gold Coast started strongly, keeping the tricolours to nil for the first half an hour of the match. That was until Robert Toyer crossed for what was a questionable four-pointer.
2: Robson, Jerry Evans now to Desco, the little step infield, and it opens the door for Robert Toyer.
3: Master Toyer. Oh, it's out. It's come out of his hand. Does he force it with his wrist?
4: I don't think he does.
3: It's come free of his hand. There's no doubt the hand's come off. I can't give that a try.
0: Run in six straight tries from there for an unassailable lead. James Tedesco pushing his case for origin recall with a double. Toyer crossing for two tries as well.
5: Listen, we've already had some officials come and tell us that it was the wrong call. You know, so I don't know how. You know, you look at it, you slow it down. I was looking at the same picture. So I don't know how they get it. I just don't know how you get that wrong. You know, I understand live, you know, decisions are going to hard. It's hard to get the decision right live all the time. But when you have the technology we have in the game today, and I just don't understand how they sort of ruled out a try, you know. So you say it didn't impact the outcome, but how do we know?
0: The Western Bulldogs have broken their four-game losing streak with a two-point win over Port Adelaide. The Bulldogs kicked 6-4 in the first quarter to hold an 18-point halftime lead. But the Doggies could only kick one goal in the second half, and that gave Port a big chance. Goals from Mitch Georgiades and Corey Durden making it a one-point game before a rushed behind levelled the scores and set up a frantic finish. Harvey Gallagher with the most important behind of his career. Port Adelaide have a horror record in close games. This is their fourth defeat by 3 points or less already, and it's only round 9. The Brisbane Lions held off a second-half surge from Carlton to claim an 11-point victory at home. The Lions led by as many as 49 midway through the third quarter before Carlton kicked 6 straight goals, the Blues coming within 10 points with less than 3 minutes remaining before Lachie Neale sealed victory.
2: He will give the Lions forwards a chance to fly. Sardo stood his ground in front. Oh, he took off. He coughed it up. It's a disastrous turnover. Neale makes him pay. The Lions slam the door shut.
0: The result marks Carlton's 7th straight loss this season, while Brisbane have now recorded their 3rd win in a row.
6: We walk out of the game and get further clarity on what we need to keep producing. But we sort of walk away disappointed. And I just don't. You know, at the same time, we can't be, we acknowledge the fight, but we can't be comfortable in mediocrity. You know, we've got to have higher standards of ourselves than that. And we'll continue to find out what that looks like for us so we can replicate this more often.
0: Plenty more sport over on Fox Sports News Channel 500. Jack, back to you.
7: Thanks, Char. Look forward to that. Stay with us coming up after the break on Weekend Newsday. The US government releases files, including footage of suspected UFO sightings. We'll have the details after the break.
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0: Welcome back to Weekend Newsday. US President Donald Trump is heading to China next week for high-stakes talks with President Xi Jinping. Let's dig deeper into this with Republican strategist Matt Klink. Matt, thank you for your time. Ukraine and Russia have agreed to a three-day ceasefire. This was announced by US President Donald Trump. Is this a strategic move from the White House ahead of Trump's meeting with his Chinese counterpart?
1: Good to be with you, Jack. Look, I think that it's another chit that he can hopefully talk about in his meeting with Xi. You know, the president has met with Xi six times in total. This is his second time in Beijing. And I think that it will be interesting to see how both of them posture during the meeting and what results they can talk about after it.
0: The U.S. is continuing talks for a peace deal with Iran, a little bit of progress recently over the past couple of days. What does the White House realistically want from China when it comes to this Middle Eastern conflict, and how much leverage does Beijing actually have behind the scenes here?
1: I think that they want a couple things, and one interest they both share is they want the Straits of Hormuz to reopen, because China is very dependent on Middle East oil. I do know one thing that Donald Trump wants is he wants China to stop providing intelligence to Iran, which I think it hasn't hurt American soldiers, but it certainly is bad from an optics perspective. And both countries also want a ceasefire and the strait to open. So they have some shared interest, and I hope that Donald Trump can leverage China to really stay out. But from a geopolitical perspective, I think that it certainly highlights a weakened Russia-China-Iran axis.
0: Do you think China will pressure Iran behind the scenes? As you say, they have shared some of that military intelligence with Iran. Do you think the US will try and leverage that relationship that China has with Iran to force a peace deal, something that Donald Trump has been looking to do? Of course, there was that previous deal when it came to nuclear proliferation that was Obama had with Iran, and Trump's obviously looking to one-up that.
1: Yeah, I mean, that deal that Obama had was a bad deal. Iran would have had a nuclear weapon at this point under that deal. It didn't allow for real-time inspections. So I'm hoping that China sees that it's in their best interest to open the straits. And Iran needs to know that America is never going to allow the straits to open if Iran can have access to a nuclear weapon. I mean, right now, about 70% of the American public doesn't want Iran to have a nuclear weapon.
0: Yeah, and I do want to ask you about domestically the mood of the American people. We know that there was that congressional deadline for Operation Epic Fury, that 60-day deadline that has passed. Do you think Trump is doing well to convince the American people and the American government that he is wrapping up this conflict with Iran?
1: Well, a couple things on that. So domestically, the American people are a tad bit schizophrenic. As I said, they have very, very strong numbers that not only oppose Iran getting a nuclear weapon, but also oppose any money going to Iran that they could use on terror. However, if you then look at people in support of the war, it's highly partisan. So 80% of Republicans support the war, 90% of Democrats oppose the war, and 60% of independents oppose the war. So America is a little divided on that. But ultimately, I do think that the fact that we don't want Iran to get a nuclear weapon is going to keep Trump there. And the alleged deadline in Congress relates to the War Powers Act. No American president has ever acknowledged the constitutionality of that act. So while they all say that they will do their best to comply with it, they're certainly not bound with it. And they would need Congress to actually force a vote to pull U.S. troops out. And that's never going to happen right now.
0: Interesting. What will be a win for the US president following this meeting in China? What's he looking to get out of it? What will he define as success following this meeting with Xi Jinping?
1: I think a couple things. I think one is he wants to talk about some trade wins that he can bring home. So, for example, increased Chinese purchases of soybeans, increased purchases of airlines from Boeing. Those are all things that Donald Trump can come home and say that it was a successful trip. I also think, though, that Donald Trump is going to have to posture. He's going to have to talk about the strength of the AUKUS alliance to let Xi know that just because the U.S. is involved in Iran, it doesn't mean that we're taking our eye off the ball in Taiwan, and that the Pacific is an important part of the world, that the U.S. has some geostrategic interest there. So he has to play tough, but he also has to make nice. And if anybody can do it, it's Donald Trump. And again, I think that it's in both the two largest economic powers in the world. It's worth it for both of us to get along without showing any weakness by either side.
0: And of course, China's growing influence in the Pacific, of course, the area between Australia and the US, a growing issue. Unfortunately, we don't have time to get into that, but that's another big issue happening at the moment. Republican strategist Matt Klink, thank you for that analysis. It's much appreciated.
1: Thanks, Jack. Good to see you.
0: Let's return now to Australian federal politics, and tonight's result in Farah will likely reverberate across Australia, with thousands of traditional coalition supporters expected to switch sides in favour of One Nation and a community independent. This by-election battle was fiercely fought, not only rhetorically, but physically as well, following a controversial clash at a pre-poll. To set the scene for tonight's showdown, here is Sky News' snapshot for the fight ahead in Farah.
2: Entering a special party room meeting, Liberal members faced a defining vote. In less than 20 minutes, the ballot was over. Susan Lee's time had ended. The outgoing leader will trigger a by-election.
3: I will be tendering my resignation.
4: Hoping to hold on to the seat is Raisa Bukowski.
5: I have reached out to Susan. We've still not been able to connect it.
6: Independent Michelle Milthorpe, who ran at the last federal election, will recontest.
7: We are not a safe seat anymore, and this is our time to make change.
6: One Nation has picked David Farley.
8: What's good for Farah is ultimately good for Australia.
6: The National Party will run Brad Robertson.
9: I think the Nationals have a very strong chance.
10: The by-election will be the first major test for Angus Taylor and Matt Canavan as coalition leaders, but the strongest challenge is likely to come from One Nation.
11: I can understand why people are giving them a look, but if you want a better government, the only way to get a better government is through a strong Liberal National coalition.
12: Your predecessor predicted that the Nationals could come last.
13: I always approach these sort of races like a racehorse. Racehorses don't know their odds, and I don't want to know them either. I just got to race and run as fast as I can.
14: Are you bracing for a loss in the Farah by-election?
15: It was always going to be tough. We've had two coalition breakups. There clearly was a breach of trust with people in Farah.
16: One Nation would not have the opportunity to be successful were it not for the decision of the Liberal Party and the National Party to support One Nation by giving the One Nation candidate preferences.
17: One Nation's candidate for Farah is being accused of party shopping. David Farley, a former member of the Nationals, aspired to be a Labor candidate at the 2022 federal election. He donated to the party in 2023 and also donated to the teal-aligned Voices for Farah movement that same year. In 2025, he endorsed Michelle Milthorpe, the teal independent that he's now running against.
18: I investigated all options.
19: His opponents from the Liberal and National Party weren't buying it.
20: You applied for pre-selection for the Labor Party.
6: This is the National Party campaign poster that ignited a clash between the Shadow Defence Minister and a One Nation volunteer.
21: You shouldn't get to this low, you fellas.
22: It's true, though. He was a member of the Labor
21: Party.
22: Yeah,
21: but you're doing it and you're changing it to make it into a defamation. Are you getting a video?
23: Yes, I am.
21: Video me, mate. Don't video me without my bloody knowledge, mate.
24: Name, by the way. The One Nation volunteers who were on the booth, who witnessed it, came up to me and immediately apologised.
25: Paterson was slinking around like a mongrel dog looking for a fight. He goaded our volunteer into it.
26: Senator Hanson arrived aboard her party's new private plane. It drew immediate attention.
27: I've certainly had a lot of scrutiny over funding that other people haven't, but it is nice to remind people that there is a $1 million jet flying someone in.
28: I'm very proud of it. Is there any reason why I shouldn't?

0: And the polls close at 6 p.m. tonight, so join us for live coverage then. The Pentagon has launched a new website containing hundreds of files relating to UFOs. It's the first release of files from the War Department, and it says more will be made available too.
1: An inverted teardrop over the United Arab Emirates in June 2024, an area of contrast seen on infrared moving over Iraq in December 2022, and a small circular object flying near the surface of the ocean off the coast of Greece in October of 2023. All three filmed on U.S. military platforms, and none can be explained by the Pentagon.
2: It's been in the minds of people for a long time. And that is such, they want to find out about the UFOs.
1: The videos released Friday are part of files compiled from several government agencies, including the Office of National Intelligence, NASA, the Energy Department, and FBI. They're a mix of newly declassified material and things already in the public view. Pentagon officials say the videos, photos, and documents are raw, largely unanalyzed material released on President Trump's orders in the name of transparency.
2: And we're going to be releasing a lot of things from that we have, and I think some of it's going to be very interesting to people.
3: People now know UAP are real, but what are UAP? Who are flying these machines? Who made these machines that can outpace, outmaneuver, and outperform our greatest war fighters? That's the question.
1: Also in the files, references to unexplained phenomena from the Apollo 12 and 17 missions. The White House says the president is not trying to sway anyone's opinion on aliens or UFOs. Rather, he wants to provide as much information as possible so Americans can make up their own minds. Now, if you want to see the videos and the files for yourself, you can. They're online. Head over to war.gov/UFO.
0: Interesting. 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Coming up next on Weekend Newsday, a special delivery service for King Charles's birthday card to David Attenborough. 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

0: Welcome back. You're watching Weekend Newsday. I'm Jack Nyhoff. Three people are dead following the eruption of a volcano in Indonesia. It happened at Mount Dukono on Indonesia's North Maluku Island. They were part of a larger group of 20 exploring the mountain, the rest of whom have been located and evacuated to safety. Mount Dukono has erupted more than 200 times since last March. Drought is affecting many farming regions in Australia, with fears it will get much worse with El Nino. Sky News weather senior meteorologist Rob Sharp explains a little-known climate driver that could turn down the volume on El Nino's impacts.
1: Many parts of eastern and southern Australia are, of course, still in drought or seeing their drought developing at the moment. And there are fears that the looming El Nino will make things worse. Looking at that, it's already starting to take shape. The telltale signs, these warmer than usual seas in the middle of the Pacific Ocean, already 0.4 of a degree above normal, but all we have to do is go beyond 0.8 of a degree, and that is very likely to take shape just in the next month or maybe two that we'll see that develop. And therefore, with El Nino developing, potentially a super El Nino, what does it mean for Australia? Well, of course, it is drier than usual winter-spring rainfall, especially in these yellow and red shaded areas across the country, which obviously includes the Murray-Darling, from southern inland Queensland through New South Wales to northern Victoria and across to eastern SA. Those areas are historically some of the hardest hit by El Nino events. However, a little-known climate driver could limit its impacts somewhat. This is the interdecadal Pacific Oscillation. Essentially, it lasts multiple decades and it looks at the whole Pacific Ocean in these three boxed regions. And essentially, it's the auntie and uncle for La Niña and El Niño. So La Niña, cooler than usual seas through the middle of the Pacific Ocean. But the auntie to La Niña is that there's also these warm regions to the southwest and the northwest of the Pacific Ocean, and it flips for the positive phase of the IPO. So right now, we're actually in a negative phase of the IPO, indicating that we typically have these cool waters in the eastern parts of the Pacific and warm waters to the southwest and the northwest. And we've been in it for about two decades or so now. And over the last 20 years, we've actually had 10 La Niña events, which enhance our rainfall. But we've also had three El Niño events. We're moving into one as we speak, of course. And you can see the latest sea surface temperatures. It's still very much warmer than usual, closer to Australia. And that may be our saving grace as we move into this El Niño event. Because let's have a look at the numbers. 90% of El Niños reduce the winter-spring rainfall for the Murray-Darling system. 8 out of the top 10 driest winter springs on record were El Niño related, but none of those involved the negative phase of the IPO as we are currently in. Therefore, the chances of one of the driest winter springs on record for the Murray-Darling is reduced because of that negative phase of the IPO. So yes, it's likely to be a drier than usual next couple of seasons, but it may not be as bad as some people fear.
0: Wild animals native to the UK have delivered King Charles's birthday message to David Attenborough on his 100th birthday. Mr. Attenborough's films have communicated the wonder and tragedies of the natural world to viewers right across the globe. He has been one of the leading voices in environmental conservation for the last 70 years. King Charles thanked the environmentalist for his commitment to the natural world.
2: Over those decades, you have revealed the beauty and wonders of nature to audiences around the world in new and marvellous ways.
0: Mr. Attenborough received the King's message in the Royal Albert Hall in front of a large audience. It's time now for a look at the weather. Here's Sky News weather senior meteorologist Rob Sharp.
1: It's a beautiful weekend for much of the country. A cool one, though, especially through the centre where it was frosty this morning in Alice Springs. It was a cold start for Canberra as well. And it's a cool day, mostly cloudy for Adelaide and Melbourne. But sunny skies for the west, for much of the east, with the chance of a shower for Cairns. But there's rain brewing next week, and we'll talk about that in detail on Channel 601.
0: Stay with us. Coming up on the next hour of Weekend Newsday, all the latest from the important Thara by-election as voting continues.
3: Sky News will be back after this short break.

0: The Farah by-election is heating up as the surging One Nation's David Farley reiterates his party's desire for change.
1: The nation's looking for change and Farah's screaming out for change. So today's very, very important.
0: Independent candidate Michelle Millthorpe hits back at the major parties in her fight for Farah.
2: It's just lazy rhetoric by parties who are scared and threatened by people who want to do things differently.
0: And the Liberal representative is asking you to share the faith she has in herself.
3: I voted for myself as number one because I genuinely believe that I am the best representative voice for Farah.
0: Also today, bail refused for the first of three so-called ISIS brides as one alleged victim breaks their silence. Plus, election pains for UK Labour as pressure mounts on Prime Minister Keir Starmer's leadership.
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0: G'day, it's great to see you this Saturday. I'm Jack Nyhoff. One Nation is on the cusp of winning its first ever lower house seat in federal parliament. As Julia Bradley reports, the minor party is looking to capitalise on growing dissatisfaction among voters towards the major parties.
6: If One Nation wins this rural seat, it will send a clear warning to the coalition which has held it for 75 years. It could alter the Australian political landscape. Candidate David Farley casting his vote first thing this morning, hoping his credentials as an agribusinessman and promise to end Labor's water buybacks will resonate with voters. David Farley, how are you feeling this morning?
7: Extremely well, thanks. Really well, thank you.
6: What's your message to voters?
7: Vote One Nation. Simple.
6: Why is that?
7: Why? If you want change.
6: His main competitor, independent returned candidate Michelle Millthorpe, also wants a royal commission into the Murray-Darling Basin plan. The local teacher reduced Susan Lee's two-party preferred margin in Farah to 6.2% at the last federal election, winning every booth in Albury, where almost half the electorate lives. How are you feeling about your chances today?
8: Oh, look, every vote counts, so you know, I've got to stay positive and I've got lots of people who are behind me. We've got over 700, 800 volunteers who are out and about today getting the work done.
6: How different does this run feel to the last?
8: Our last run was, I had one mobile phone camera taking a photo in there last year. This is a little bit different, but at the end of the day, it shows how important it is. This is the most important election that we've had here in Farah for a really long time.
6: Both campaigns have dealt with criticism. Mr Farley accused of party shopping after it was revealed he previously tried to run for and donated to Labor and previously endorsed Miss Millthorpe.
9: What do you make of that nickname, Flight Risk Farley? Are you a flight risk for One Nation?
1: It's a powerful amount of humour that's come out of the pen, but flight risk, no.
9: David, is Pauline coming out to join you on the hustings today?
1: Yeah, I'll be seeing Pauline today. Thank you.
6: It sparked a clash between a One Nation volunteer and a Liberal senator.
10: But then we had drama from One Nation for days. Different views from different people. They're kicking people out of press conferences. I mean, do we want Drama Nation or do we want One Nation? Where's the drama, guys? And how are you going to take it up to the Labor Party?
6: Despite getting 2% of her funding from Climate 200, Miss Millthorpe rejects the teal title. Her campaign association with independent Senator David Pocock, an advocate of water buybacks, has raised some concerns. Why do you reject that teal title?
8: Oh, because I'm just a community independent and I've grown up regionally and I love where I live. So, you know, this is my context and I love it.
6: Your message to voters?
8: Vote one for change. Vote one for Michelle Millthorpe and let's do the job.
6: Almost half the electorate had already cast their vote through early voting practices. Who got your vote?
11: One Nation.
6: Why? Tell us.
11: I don't know. I just reckon they're for the people.
6: What makes you say you hate One Nation?
12: Pauline Hanson. And I don't like their views. I think they're quite racist. It's not my thing.
13: I would go for Michelle.
6: Why is that?
13: Because something different. We need something different.
14: We voted for One Nation today. Yep. Yeah. Just sending a message to the big two that we want change. We're looking for change, basically.
6: Farah is the first real test of One Nation's rising popularity at a federal level. It could be the start of an orange wave ahead of the 2028 federal election.
0: Voters in the seat of Farah will today decide whether they trust the coalition to represent them in parliament or whether they will punish the opposition at the ballot box. Political reporter Ruben Spargo is in Albury and has the details.
15: Both opposition leader Angus Taylor and Nationals leader Matt Canavan are trying to convince undecided voters the coalition can withstand a growing challenge from One Nation and an independent campaign which has reshaped this race for Farah and could point to a broader political shift across the country. The two leaders have positioned themselves as the coalition's strongest defence against the rise of Pauline Hanson's One Nation movement.
16: We are here fighting for Farah and the things that really matter in this region. We're fighting to make sure that farmers have the water that they deserve. We're fighting for the health services that are necessary in this area. I know how important these things, agriculture, health services, fuel security, making sure our immigration policy protects our way of life. These are the things that really matter in a region like this.
10: I'm in this to win it. I'm in this to hear the feedback from people. I've showed up. Where's the Prime Minister? Why isn't Anthony Albanese here? I'm willing to take the medicine. I don't think people are happy with politics. I don't think people are happy with the government.
15: The coalition is seeking to maintain its 75-year reign on Farah, despite the by-election being triggered by the resignation of former Liberal leader Susan Lee.
3: I think we do need to recognise that 25 years of service to this country is an amazing feat. She's laid a really firm foundation for me as the next candidate. I'm very thankful for that. And she is a private citizen. And, yeah, as Angus said, she's deserved a very well-earned break.
15: One Nation has secured preference deals with the Liberals and Nationals, a move that could strengthen Pauline Hanson's chances of expanding the party's presence in Parliament. Some voters appear to be welcoming the idea of change.
17: You can vote for the same parties consistently, and as the old saying goes, if you vote for the same thing and it doesn't change, isn't that the definition of insanity?
18: The major parties have become complacent about the voters, so... So hopefully we'll get something that's a good result.
19: I think they're all much of a muchness, but it'll be One Nation.
15: Why is that?
19: I just agree with their views.
15: The coalition is facing mounting pressure today as One Nation looks to cut into its vote. Angus Taylor is hoping his helping hand can help stem the damage.
0: Meantime, the Australian Electoral Commission has raised concern over a sign seen outside a polling booth. The call flute spotted in Springdale Heights appears to display the AEC's transparency register on independent candidate Michelle Millthorpe. It outlines several donations from Climate 200, as well as a $30,000 donation from a Regional Voices fund. It claims she amassed more than $178,000 in financial aid. The commission is investigating the call flute and has released a statement saying... The AEC is not the author of the sign in any way. While it includes information from the AEC's transparency register, the AEC did not erect or authorise the sign. And don't forget to join Sky News tonight for expert coverage of the seismic Farah by-election battle. Will One Nation make political history by claiming a coalition-held seat? We're live with all the big results and reaction from 6 p.m. That's in about 5 hours' time, so join us then. To today's other news now, when three of the so-called ISIS brides who arrived in Australia from Syria will remain behind bars this weekend as an alleged slavery victim speaks out. Kayser Shields reports.
20: A Yazidi woman is willing to testify against two of the so-called ISIS brides after she was allegedly kept as a slave in their family's home in Syria. The woman, who is now aged in her 20s, alleges she was enslaved by the Abbas family and was repeatedly raped by Muhammad Ahmad. He is the husband of Kausar Abbas. The 54-year-old and her daughters Zainab and Zara landed in Melbourne on Thursday. Kausar and Zainab were arrested and charged with slavery offences. The pair is expected to apply for bail on Monday. Zara remains free. Questions are being raised about whether she will be eligible for taxpayer-funded benefits like rental assistance.
21: These people are not receiving the support of the government.
2: They did not receive any support from the government in terms of coming back to Australia. They're not receiving support from the government. What's happening here is what we said would occur has, and that is that those who have engaged in criminal activity would be met by the full force of the law, and that's exactly what we saw happen.
20: The so-called ISIS bride who landed in Sydney is accused of terror offences and was refused bail. Janai Safar's case is scheduled to return to court in July.
0: UK Labour has suffered a local election bloodbath. Thousands of seats and dozens of councils lost in a seismic result for British politics. Billed as a referendum on Keir Starmer's leadership, the Prime Minister saw his party stripped of power in the Welsh Parliament for the first time. So far, he has ruled out resigning. Official opposition party, the Conservatives, was the other big loser as Nigel Farage's Reform UK made huge gains everywhere, including their first ever seats in Scotland.
21: Labour representatives across the country, I take responsibility.
22: Take in responsibility, but not accountability.
23: To be clear, you are not going to resign.
21: No, I'm not going to walk away and plunge the country into chaos. We were elected to deal with these challenges, and that's what we will do.
23: Are you going to stand as Prime Minister at the next general election?
21: Yes. It was a five-year term I was elected to do. I intend to see that through.
22: Starmer determined to stay, but his party being drowned as Reform's turquoise wave crashed over Labour's heartlands in Thameside, St Helens and Barnsley, and storming seats like Havering in outer London.
24: What's happened is a truly historic shift in British politics. We've been so used to thinking about politics in terms of left and right, and yet what Reform are able to do is to win in areas that have always been conservative, but equally, we're proving in a big way, we can win in areas that Labour have dominated, frankly, since the end of World War I.
22: Blansky's Green Party also doing serious damage to Labour, winning its first directly elected Green Mayor in Hackney for the first time. The Lib Dems making gains in Portsmouth and Stockport and holding on to Eastleigh and Richmond, sending a message to the Tories. Taking seats from the Conservatives who've lost hundreds of councillors, but crumbs of comfort for Kemi Badenoch.
25: We have lots of great results in Westminster, in Wandsworth, in Broxford, in Harlow, in Basildon. The Conservative Party is coming back.
22: For Labour, as the day wore on, it went from bad to worse. Labour's Welsh First Minister looked close to tears as her party lost the Senedd after holding power in Wales since the dawn of devolution nearly three decades ago. Eleanor Morgan even lost her own seat.
26: Welsh Labour has today suffered a catastrophic result. It ends a century of Labour winning in Wales, and the party will need to take a really hard look at itself.
22: And Plaid Cymru's Rhian ap Iorwerth storming to victory, but without an outright majority. In Scotland, bad news for Labour too, one of their worst results ever. Scottish Labour leader Anas Sarwar called for Starmer to resign in February, and he stuck with that as the results rolled in. Labour had hoped after the 2024 general election to perhaps wrest Holyrood back from the SNP. Instead, the incumbent set to hold the Scottish Parliament for an unprecedented fifth term, but expected to fall just short of a majority. In the coming days, Starmer will mount a fight back to try to persuade his party he can be the change. But the ballot box tells a different story that, try as he might, he perhaps can't rewrite. Beth Rigby, Sky News.
0: Stay with us. Coming up, US President Donald Trump announces a three-day pause in the Russia-Ukraine war. We'll have all the details on the ceasefire next.
5: Sky News will be back after this short break.

0: Welcome back. The White House insists the ceasefire in the Iran war is in place. That's despite the US and Tehran trading attacks in the Persian Gulf.
1: American forces hit two Iranian oil tankers on Friday in the Strait of Hormuz, trying to break a U.S. blockade in the Gulf of Oman. The U.S. says it came in response to an Iranian attack on three U.S. Navy ships.
2: The red line is clear. If they threaten Americans, they're going to get blown up. You fire a missile at the United States and we saw you fire it, we're going to hit you.
1: It's another sign the so-called ceasefire is looking more unstable by the day.
2: The U.S. responded defensively to protect itself. Only stupid countries don't shoot back when you're shot at, and we're not a stupid country.
1: Iran's foreign minister responded, saying in part, quote, every time a diplomatic solution is on the table, the U.S. opts for a reckless military adventure, adding that, quote, Iranians never bow to pressure. But President Trump warns time to accept a peace deal is running out.
3: You won't have to know. If there's no ceasefire, you're not going to have to know. You're just going to have to look at one big glow coming out of Iran. And they better sign their agreement fast.
1: And the U.S. proposal reportedly focuses on a full stop to Iran's nuclear program and reopening the Strait of Hormuz.
0: Former Vice President Kamala Harris has condemned the conflict with Iran. Speaking at a Democrat event in Nevada, Ms. Harris criticized her political rival's decision to attack Iran, arguing Americans never signed off on it.
4: When you look at this war in Iran, which the American people do not want, which was not authorized by conference, but even if it was, it should not have been initiated. He talked about obliterating, and then he said, oh, he did. It's all just...
0: Donald Trump has announced a three-day ceasefire between Ukraine and Russia. Ukraine President Volodymyr Zelensky confirmed the three-day pause, while Russia says the terms of the truce is acceptable. The two countries have previously accused each other of violating independently announced ceasefires. Mr. Trump hopes for an extension to the truce and is working towards a permanent deal.
3: He also agreed to give 1,000 on each side, 1,000 prisoners back. So they're going to be... Transferring almost immediately 1,000 prisoners from each side. That's very good. Russia, Ukraine. I'd like to see a big extension. Okay?
0: Authorities in Spain are preparing to receive more than 140 passengers and crew from a cruise ship suffering from the Hunter outbreak. Three people on board the vessel have died from the virus and several other cases are suspected.
5: 17 Americans remain aboard this Dutch cruise ship at the center of a deadly hantavirus outbreak. Its operator, Oceanwide Expeditions, says all on board are symptom-free and estimated to arrive early Sunday in the Canary Islands to board flights home. That has sparked protests from some concerned dock workers, but international health officials remain confident the outbreak can be contained.
6: Based on how it is spreading and not spreading amongst the people on the ship, the people who have disembarkated as well, we continue to consider the risk as low for the general population. It's moderate for those on the ship.
5: Health departments in five U.S. states are monitoring more than half a dozen passengers who left the cruise before the hantavirus outbreak was detected. And New Jersey is monitoring two residents who may have been exposed to one of the infected cruise ship passengers during a flight abroad. President Trump, whose first term oversaw the COVID-19 pandemic, expressed cautious optimism.
3: We have a lot of people, a lot of great people are studying it. It should be fine. We hope.
5: Most hantavirus cases come from accidentally inhaling waste particles from wild rodents. The strain affecting the cruise ship can also be spread between humans through close, prolonged contact, but it's less contagious than COVID and flu.
7: Although a few more infections may well occur, I rather expect we'll see a few more, this will not set off. We're really quite confident will not set off another global pandemic.
5: As an added precaution, the federal government has asked the National Quarantine Unit at the University of Nebraska Medical Center to receive and monitor U.S. passengers returning from the cruise ship until they're safely beyond the virus's incubation period, which can last up to 8 weeks.
0: Jim Chalmers is paving the way for tax hikes on housing investments and trusts ahead of the May budget. According to The Australian, the Treasurer says it's a concern for workers who he says are treated differently to people generating their income from assets. He's expected to announce a $20,000 instant tax write-off, which will be permanent for small businesses in the upcoming budget, as reported by the Herald Sun. Shadow Treasurer Tim Wilson believes the government is making it harder for Australians to buy a home.
8: I'm expecting a lot more taxes, a lot more limitations on how young Australians will be able to work hard, to save, to be able to buy their own home, and all on the false flag that if we add more taxes, it's going to lead to building of new homes. In fact, the data increasingly seems to show that with what they're proposing on negative gearing, it will increase rents. Changes to capital gains will actually lead to founder flight. That's certainly something some people are warning about.
0: The government is focusing on increasing productivity while managing global economic turmoil.
9: You will see prudent fiscal management in this budget as you have in all the budgets that we have handed down. But there'll also be a focus on the cost of living and meeting those challenges that Australians face, as there will also be a focus on productivity.
0: A driver has been charged after a pedestrian was fatally struck by a car in Sydney. The incident happened at an intersection in Cabramatta after 4 p.m. yesterday. Despite CPR efforts, the man died at the scene and is yet to be formally identified. The driver of the car was charged with negligent driving, occasionally death, and has been granted conditional bail. Retailers in Victoria are demanding the state government take action to protect staff from escalating abuse. Kira Parker has the details.
10: A new nationwide survey by YouGov and 50 Acres has found 71% of Aussie shoppers have witnessed abuse directed at retail or fast food workers. More than a quarter of that abuse included physical aggression, 20% sexual harassment, almost two-thirds witnessed verbal abuse, and more than 1 in 10 people have seen threats made with a weapon. The research has found the abuse is concentrated at major supermarkets and shopping centres. Retailers are now demanding further intervention to stop this violent behaviour because the Allan government last year had introduced laws to crack down on retail crime but stalled on plans to introduce workplace protection orders, which would actually give business owners the power to ban offenders from their stores.
0: A stalemate between Queensland Rail and unions is likely to continue for several more weeks. Both sides met yesterday for discussions surrounding strike action, which has led to a maintenance backlog and reduced services. They say progress has been made. Unions tabled a counteroffer, which needs to be considered, but they have not agreed to the Commissioner's request to pause protected industrial action. Discussions will resume at the Fair Work next Wednesday. Well, stay with us. Coming up next on Weekend News Day, what US Secretary of State Marco Rubio has to say about his more than 2-hour-long meeting with the Pope. That's after the break.
11: Sky News will be back after this short break.

0: Welcome back. You're watching Weekend Newsday. I'm Jack Nyhoff. The US government has released videos, documents and other information from government files on UFOs. It is something President Donald Trump promised to deliver after being asked by the press earlier this year.
1: An eight-pointed star moving above the Middle East in 2013. An inverted teardrop soaring over the United Arab Emirates in June 2024. A small and circular unidentified aerial phenomena, or UAP, appearing to zip in and out of a wind turbine farm. All spotted by U.S. military assets who admit they don't know what these videos show. A White House official now says they are not trying to sway anyone's opinion in one way or the other. And President Trump, promoting the new DOW.gov/UFO, says, whereas previous administrations have failed to be transparent on this subject, with these new documents and videos, the people can decide for themselves what the hell is going on. Have fun and enjoy. Experts have anticipated this day for months.
2: It's an issue because they are oftentimes loitering over sensitive, critical infrastructure within the United States. This is not me saying this. This has been admitted by our own administration and government.
1: Even Democratic Senator Kirsten Gillibrand says, I am encouraged that the administration has finally heard my call and the call of millions of Americans to begin unsealing these files. Files date back decades, including the 1972 Apollo 17 mission, where astronauts describe seeing bright particles and angular fragments that are tumbling. Long dismissed as floating insulation, a White House official now says, while this photo has been previously released and discussed by keen observers, there is no consensus about the nature of the anomaly. White House officials say this Fox question got the ball rolling on today's disclosure.
3: Barack Obama said that aliens are real. Have you seen any evidence of non-human visitors to Earth?
4: Well, he gave classified information. He's not supposed to be doing that.
3: You know? So aliens are real?
4: Well, I don't know if they're real or not.
1: So the truth is out there. Officials are just telling us they don't know exactly what it is. And they are showing us these new videos and photos to let us know why they don't know.
0: U.S. Secretary of State Marco Rubio has described his meeting with Pope Leo as positive. Mr. Rubio met the pontiff yesterday at a time where there's heightened tensions between the Vatican and Washington. The first US pope has faced public attacks from President Donald Trump over his criticism of the Iran conflict.
5: I expressed, updated them on the situation with Iran, expressed our point of view about why this was an important and the danger that Iran poses to the world, which is largely recognized. The church has always interacted on behalf of a mission for peace. It's important to share our points of view and an explanation and an understanding of where we're coming from. And I thought it was very positive.
0: The U.S. Secretary of State, spent more than 2 hours at the Vatican, which appears to have been longer than planned. Recent polling shows Labour and the Conservatives in the UK receiving widespread rejection despite saying they will make a comeback. The Prime Minister saw his party stripped of power in the Welsh Parliament for the first time, yet Keir Starmer is refusing to step down.
6: Who's this?
7: This is Lily Cole.
6: Hey, Lily. You all right? How did you vote?
7: Probably reform. She's got reform colours on, look.
8: I voted for my dinner, she said.
9: Between them, Colin and Marianne tell the story of these local elections. They are fed-up voters shopping around for a new party.
6: How did you vote yesterday?
7: Labour.
6: Yeah.
7: Not Labour, sorry.
8: Reform.
6: I'll start that again. How did you vote yesterday?
7: Reform.
6: What is it about reform that appeals to you?
8: It's just not Labour. Right, that's all I can say.
7: Anything but Labour. Mm.
6: What is Nigel Farage offering you then that Labour isn't?
7: A change.
9: I heard that a lot on the streets of Ashton-under-Lyne, a Labour heartland until reform came to town.
8: I've always been Labour.
9: Irene built computers at a factory here in the 1980s. She's now retired.
6: Who did you vote for yesterday?
8: Reform.
6: Why is that?
8: Because I've tried them all and they all feather their own nest.
6: Labour said when they won the election that they would make you feel more prosperous.
8: Yes.
6: Do you feel more prosperous?
8: No. I'm worse off.
9: What makes this especially difficult for Labour is where it's happening. In the political backyard of Angela Rayner.

0: and Andy Burnham, two figures seen as future Labour leaders, now surrounded by voters who've turned their backs on the party.
1: Chatting to people, there's a sense of pessimism. There's also a sense that they're not being listened to, that Labour aren't delivering on their promises, and Reform definitely seem to be capitalising on that.
0: Cost of living, immigration, these are the burning issues here.
2: What is Nigel Farage offering you then?
3: He's going to stop floaters coming across. That's the main one. Yeah. We're not racist, is it?
4: Nowhere near racist. It wouldn't bother me who live next door to me. We're nowhere near racist at all.
2: But you feel that Labour have not got a handle on it and Reform could?
4: We've got to give them a chance.
3: Yeah.
4: We don't know. You've got to give people a chance.
5: Can I call you back, Dami?
0: Daniel runs an estate agency.
5: I voted for independent because we needed someone that listens to the people. The council tax has gone up dramatically, not just for businesses, just for local people. Everything seems to be going up, but we don't seem to be seeing any change.
0: Ashton is being developed, a long-awaited new shopping centre's now being built, and around the corner, several stories up, are the roofers rooting for Reform.
1: Farage, what is it about him?
6: It's true. He's honest, I think. Straight to the point, he wants what's right for his country.
1: Truth, honest, straight to the point.
6: Yeah.
1: Like a roofer.
6: Like a roofer.
0: Nick Martin, Sky News, Ashton Underline.
7: Sports Minister Annika Wells has been found to have breached expense rules four times, including on trips to the football and flights for her husband. At the end of a five-month inquiry, she's had to repay thousands in wrongful spending, but the Prime Minister is standing by her.
8: Anthony Albanese's well-travelled sports minister found to have overstepped on her spending.
9: She has done what the rules require,
8: but only after breaking them four times between 2022 and 2025, the Independent Parliamentary Expenses Authority ruling Annika Wells wrongly charged taxpayers more than $700 to fly her husband to last year's AFL Grand Final and for a hire car that she used to drive from Toowoomba to Sydney for the Rugby League. Other breaches include $5,500 on travel for her swearing-in ceremony and $1,200 in flights for her husband to retrieve a sick child from Canberra. Tallied up with a 25% penalty, she's now repaid more than $10,000.
9: And it was appropriate that she pay back the money that has been done.
10: She broke the rules.
9: And she has paid back the money in accordance with the rules.
8: She says they were all honest mistakes and has apologised.
11: Well, if the Prime Minister had his way, we'd all move on and it never happened, but it took a long time to get here, of course.
8: Annika Wells did make this concession to Sky News in December.
12: How do you think this will be viewed by people?
13: Look, Andrew, I absolutely appreciate that people have a gut reaction to these figures. At the end of the day, I don't write these rules.
8: Rules the government tightened in the wake of the expenses scandal that also captured Attorney General Michelle Rowland. She repaid a similar amount for claiming business class flights to Perth for a family holiday.
14: This is taxpayers' money, so it needs to be used with great respect.
8: Especially ahead of a budget in desperate search of savings. Cameron Redden, Sky News, Canberra.
7: Gun owners in New South Wales are expected to face further restrictions as the state seeks to crack down on firearms. According to the Daily Telegraph, the Minns government will spend almost $40 million on a gun overhaul. Reforms include increasing staff audits of existing firearm licences and capping the number of firearms a person can own. Premier Chris Minns believes the measures will help keep the community safe.
15: One of the changes that we've proposed in our legislation is mandatory membership of a gun club. The truth of the matter is members of gun clubs will often identify troubling co-members and report them to police. We're grateful that they do that. It's an important form of human intelligence that forms part of the JCTT's investigations and also allows them to keep the community safe.
7: The Bondi terror attack exposed flaws in gun laws in the state, prompting Premier Chris Minns to introduce more frequent gun licence renewals. Well, it's the country's most famous art award, and a competition favourite took home the 103rd Archibald Prize. Richard Luer has been declared the unanimous winner for his portrait of a renowned Indigenous elder and artist.
16: A six-time Archibald finalist, it was finally Richard Luer's time to shine.
10: Got to Peter, so it's a real proud moment.
16: Winning the $100,000 prize with this portrait of South Australian elder Illawonte Ken.
17: It's such an energetic portrait. It's such a great likeness of a really outstanding woman.
10: She's an artist, she's a painter and a sculptor, she's a healer.
18: What did she make of your portrait?
10: Beforehand she goes, what are you going to do? How are you going to make me? You've got to make me look really nice and young and smiley. But, you know, at the end she said, yes, you've got me. So that was pressure off.
16: It beat out more than 1,000 entries this year, featuring celebrities such as Midnight Oil's Jim Magini, TV presenter Jessica Rowe, and sports stars.
19: Mitch Brown is the first openly bisexual male AFL player.
16: As well as ordinary people whose heroic acts are now legend.
20: So this is Ahmed Al-Ahmed, the Bondi hero.
16: In this portrait, art and fashion collide.
20: I painted the Zimmerman sisters, being foundational in shaping the Australian fashion industry.
16: And of course, you're never too old to have mum cheer you on.
21: I think it's very good.
18: Proud mum?
21: Very proud.
18: And now it's over to the next judges, the public, who'll be able to view the portraits and cast their vote in the People's Choice Awards.
7: Coming up next, we'll get you across all the latest sport news as the Power have their hearts broken for the second straight week. The wounded Bulldogs sneaking home by 2 points at the Adelaide Oval.
22: Sky News will be back after this short break.

0: Welcome back. Authorities in Spain are preparing for the arrival of the cruise ship suffering from an outbreak of Hunter virus. 149 people from 23 countries are on board the vessel. Authorities say the evacuation will take between 24 and 48 hours to complete. Three people have been killed in the outbreak, while four other infections are confirmed. The World Health Organization says the threat of an outbreak to the general public is low. Let's get more on this now. And joining me live is Dr. Craig Dalton, who's a member of the Hunter Medical Research Institute Infection Program and the University of Newcastle as well. He's a conjoint associate professor. Thank you for your time. Now, the World Health Organization saying that this isn't a threat to the general public. That threat is low. So how is this Hunter virus different from COVID?
1: Yeah, it's very different. It's got a much lower rate of transmission compared to COVID. It's mostly just spread direct from rodents to humans. The Andean virus rarely transmit to humans. There have been some super spreader events, but they're very rare. So this is something that usually only spreads in very close contact. It's not the sort of thing where you go into a room and expect that many people would be infected with it. What we've seen is transmission probably amplified by cruise ship conditions where you're really in very persistent face-to-face contact, and that's the kind of rare event that it could spread, this particular virus. But more often than not, it does not spread. Even healthcare workers have been tracked over time. They very rarely develop antibodies or show signs of infection from this virus.
0: So what makes a cruise ship such a unique environment for this virus to be able to spread like it has done?
1: Yeah, it's very interesting. I actually, as well as investigating Hunter virus in the 90s, I actually sailed as a ship's doctor out of this very same port. And we had lots of outbreaks, not of Hunter virus, of course. But the thing about a cruise ship, it's about the number of contacts you have with people repeatedly in closed environments. And a cruise ship is almost like playing tag. Instead of playing it on a big open field, you're playing tag in a small room. So you're tagging people face-to-face very often. You're meeting the same people, often at the same dinner table every day or at the bar, and you're repeatedly contacting them. And then, of course, the cabins are small. So a couple in a cabin would have much more face-to-face contact than they might in their larger home at home. So just lots of reasons why we get people face-to-face and spread the disease in these settings.
0: And what are the symptoms of Hunter virus?
1: Yeah, so this is Hunter virus pulmonary syndrome, and it starts off with non-specific symptoms of cough, or actually cough comes later. It starts off with muscle aches, tiredness, lethargy, headache, and then after about 3 or 4 days, there's a change, and it might just start with a small cough, irritating cough, and then you very rapidly develop this leakiness in the lungs, and fluid in the lungs leaks out and decreases oxygen transport into the lung. And people can go from, in one case that we investigated, dancing, at 11 o'clock at night at a disco, and 3 o'clock in the morning, they're on life support because their lungs are completely full of fluid. And so it's a very rapid deterioration, it's very hard to treat. All that you can do is give ICU support. There's no specific medication and there's no vaccine or antiviral medication that works on it.
0: Yeah, it doesn't sound pleasant at all. Now, of course, authorities saying that this isn't set to become a pandemic. As you've mentioned, it's very difficult for this virus to sort of spread in the same way that COVID has. But what is the difference between a virus that can become or can turn into a pandemic and one that won't?
1: Yeah, so the chief thing is the reproductive number, the number of people it can transmit that one person can infect, you know. So if you take things like, and then also it's about the novelty of the virus, whether there's existing immunity. Of course, with Hunter virus, there would not be much existing immunity. But the problem with the thing with Hunter virus, it just doesn't spread that easily, particularly once you recognize that there is an outbreak. So often these outbreaks go, you know, extremely rapidly. And then as soon as someone recognizes that this is an outbreak of an infectious condition, that it was spread at a particular party or venue, and we know all the people at that party or venue and can then ask them to isolate, that can stop it very quickly. And I think the longest chain of event of the Andean hantavirus as about four chains of transmission. And as soon as they realised that this was an infectious disease going through this group of people in Argentina back in 2018, 2019, the biggest really person-to-person outbreak of this strain, they're able to control it very rapidly. And so unless there's been, you know, a surprise where there's a mutation that could make it more transmissible, then you'd need that to make it a potential pandemic virus. And so far we know over the last 20 years that this, or longer, this virus really hasn't evolved much. So the parts of the virus that help it to transmit to humans hasn't changed much. Completely different to something like COVID, the SARS virus, which changes every few months. And influenza, which changes not that quickly, but from year to year.
0: Well, Dr. Craig Dalton, thank you so much for putting some of our worries at ease with this story that's happening now. It's much appreciated.
1: Thank you.
0: It's time now for your Fox Sports News update. And Mitchell Moses stepped up in Golden Point to snatch a thrilling upset victory over the North Queensland Cowboys. Both the Eels and the Cowboys traded blows. Josh Adokar picked up two to become the seventh highest try scorer in NRL history. With the Cowboys up 24-22, Dearden was brought down inches short of the try line with his ankle folding under contact. The 2025 State of Origin Man of the Series was later forced off as the Eels bought the match level at 30-all with minutes to go. Moses missing a chance to win it before making amends in Golden Point.
2: Oh, they're so close. Big run from Volkman. Inside the 30. It's an angle, but it's Moses. Oh. And he clears the kick away.
0: Contact on Moses, granting the Eels a penalty. Scott Drinkwater placed on a report for the incident, the Eels leaving Townsville 33-30 winners. The Eels up to 14th on the ladder, level on points with the Bulldogs and Raiders. North Queensland missing the chance to jump into the top four.
3: Mate, we showed a lack of respect and to our most capped player. I felt we showed a lack of respect to our captain with 8 minutes to go, trying to push passes when he's on one leg. Showed a lack of respect to the ball with 18 errors and got exactly what was coming. So, yeah, really angry right at the minute. And, yeah, angry.
0: The Roosters have cruised home to a comfortable 28-12 win over the Titans in Gosford. Gold Coast started strongly, keeping the tricolours to nil for the first half an hour of the match. That was until Robert Toia crossed for what was a questionable four-pointer.
4: Robson, Jerry Evans now to Desco, the little step infield, and it opens the door for Robert Toia.
5: Pass to Toia. Oh, it's out. It's come out of his hand. Does he force it with his wrist?
4: I don't think he does.
5: It's come free of his hand. There's no doubt the hand's come off. I can't give that a try.
0: The Roosters would run in six straight tries from there for a lead in the end. James Tedesco pushing his case for a State of Origin recall with a double. Roosters forward Victor Radley is facing a one-week ban for his hit on AJ Brimson in the first half of their win over the Titans in Gosford. The East's enforcer copping a grade two careless high tackle charge. If he fights it at the judiciary, the loss and losers, he'll sit on the sidelines for two matches.
6: Listen, we've already had some officials come and tell us that it was the wrong call. You know, so I don't know how, you know, you look at it, you slow it down. I was looking at the same picture. So I don't know how they get, I just don't know how you get that wrong. You know, I understand live, you know, decisions are it's hard to get the decision right live all the time. But when you have the technology we have in the game today, and I just don't understand how they sort of ruled out a try, you know. So you say it didn't impact the outcome, but how do we know?
0: The Western Bulldogs have broken their four-game losing streak with a two-point win over Port Adelaide. The Bulldogs kicked 6-4 in the first quarter to hold an 18-point half-time lead. But the Doggies could only kick one goal in the second half, and that gave Port Adelaide a big chance. Goals from Mitch Georgiadis and Corey Durden making it a one-point game before a rush behind levelled the scores and set up a frantic finish. Harvey Gallagher with the most important behind of his career. Port Adelaide have a horror record. In close games this year, this is their fourth defeat by 3 points or less already, and it's only round 9. The Brisbane Lions have held off a second half surge from Carlton to claim 11-point victory at the Gabba. The Lions led by as many as 49 points midway through the third quarter before Carlton kicked 6 straight goals to trim the margin rapidly. The Blues coming with 10 points of the lead with less than 3 minutes remaining before Lachie Neale sealed a 100-89 victory for the home side.
2: He will give the Lions forwards a chance to fly. Sabo stood his ground in front. All he took off, he coughed it up. It's a disastrous turnover and Neale makes him pay. The Lions slam the door shut.
0: The result marks Carlton's 7th straight loss this season, while Brisbane have now recorded their 3rd win in a row. And don't forget, for more live and breaking sport, you can tune into Fox Sports News. That's over on Channel 500. All right, it's time now to take a look at the weather. Here's Sky News weather senior meteorologist Rob Sharp.
7: Mother's Day looks lovely across Australia with mostly sunny skies for the west, the centre, many parts of the north and the southeastern inland. But on the east coast, there'll be a few showers around. New South Wales north coast, Gold and Sunshine Coast and the tropics of Queensland to see a few showers, not too much in it, and just a chance of a brief light shower towards Melbourne and parts of southern SA. But largely, it's going to be very similar weather to Saturday in those southern areas with mostly cloudy skies and cool weather lingering on. But for much more detail on the weather ahead, including all of the rain crossing the country next week, join us on Channel 601.
0: Hey, listen, it's been great to have your company this afternoon. I'm Jack Nyhoff. Stay with us. Coming up after the break is an encore of Steve Price. Have a great afternoon.
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1: Good evening. Welcome to the show. Steve Price with you. I'll wrap up what's been extraordinary news week, including the return of the ISIS brides and children last night and court appearances today, plus preview for you the Farabee election. It's on tomorrow. Full coverage on Sky. Expected to be a loss for the coalition for the first time in history. Here's what's coming up on the program tonight. Incredibly, the Prime Minister, he was in Melbourne today to announce his government will tip in another $3.8 billion into Melbourne's troubled suburban rail loop, taking the total investment by you, the taxpayer, to $6 billion. Also in Melbourne, a citywide crime wave of fire bombings, extortion and threats now spilling into the hospitality and entertainment industries. I'll catch up with Shadow Police Minister Brad Batten. He'll join me in the studio. And the frightening outbreak of hantavirus, spread by rats and mice on a cruise ship, has turned deadly. The vessel on its way now to the Canary Islands. There are four Australians on board. We will catch up with a very familiar COVID-faced epidemiologist, Catherine Bennett. First, though, Labor, state and federal governments can't help themselves. They love nothing more than spending your money, and the Victorian government are world champions at wasting taxpayers' funds. Everything from paying not to build a vital freeway link, the East-West Link under Dan Andrews, with a penalty payment of over $1 billion, to, under the same hopeless Premier, cancelling the Commonwealth Games and burning another $800 million, a cheque sent to Glasgow. Now, the doozy, though, is the eye-watering $34.5 billion underground train project called the Suburban Rail Loop. The idea of this thing, and don't think if you are watching in another state or regional Victoria that this is not your problem, because stupidly the Prime Minister turned up today at some random construction site, pulled out the federal checkbook, your money, and as we head to the November state election, he, in a broke, busted-ass Victoria, Albanese announced, oh, yep, I'll commit another $3.8 billion to the SRL East, taking your investment to an underground rail line 99.9% of you will never use to an eye-watering $6 billion and headed to $10 billion. This latest criminal folly will be confirmed in next Tuesday's budget. Here's the Prime Minister today talking up the project.
2: You'll see all of the details in our budget on Tuesday night. You'll see all of the money flow from Tuesday night in our budget. 7:30, Jim Chalmers, tune in.
1: Now, I'm stacking my neck out here, but I'm tipping outside of staged election events, the formerly inner Sydney resident would have never caught a train in Melbourne, let alone from Cheltenham, where this taxpayer-funded sinkhole starts, to Box Hill. But there he was, taking questions with the normal nodding heads in the background, waxing lyrical about what the project will do for housing.
2: What costs money is not building proper infrastructure. That's what costs money through urban congestion, through people not getting around, people not having homes to live in close to public transport, universities that don't boost productivity as well. We are committed to investment in infrastructure because that is how you grow an economy. That is one of the best things you can do to boost productivity.
1: What the hell is he talking about? There's Catherine King in the background nodding her head. He went on to brag about being proud partners with the Allan government. So proud that as far as I could work out, Premier Jacinda Allan didn't even have the courage to stand next to the Prime Minister during that media conference. I'm told she was there wandering around that construction site, but she didn't want to stand next to him. If she had, she could have told the Prime Minister the $7 billion, or put it another way, $7,000 million already spent, has not seen 1 centimetre of the 26-kilometre-long twin tunnels even been drilled. The Prime Minister said, it's up and running.
2: We fund projects. We don't fund theories. We fund projects. This one, kind of underway, you might have noticed. It's off and running. The money is for this project.
1: Off and running, really? He waxed about a game changer, travel time slash, cutting congestion. I mean, all worthy comments. Only problem is it started on the wrong side of Melbourne in the southeast, so Daniel Andrews could win seats in those suburbs. It's pure political bastardry, this thing. If ever finished, It will be around 90 kilometres around outer Melbourne, eventually reaching Western Melbourne, sometime off in the dim, distant future. All the time when a train link that's actually needed and would be used by interstate foreign tourists and Melburnians to the airport rail link, not even on the radar. More politically toxic in the Andrews School of the Dark Arts, tunnelling actually dirt out of the ground will start when? Oh, well, just before voters go to the polls in November. Disgraceful. Now, just before I go to Brad Batten on crime, I want to refer to not the returning ISIS brides last night, but the aggressive muscle, the scrum of supporters who turned up at Melbourne Airport last night and again at an appearance by the two women in the Melbourne Magistrates Court today. Now, this country is in the middle of a debate, as it should be, about migrants committing to the Australian ethos, the Australian brand, loosely known as the Fair Go. What we saw last night and heard from in the court today is disturbing in every way. The aggressive scrum last night when reporters were just doing their job were abused in the most misogynistic, threatening way. Here's some of the vision captured. Now, the audio, you should be able to hear it. Reporters were asking why the women chose to marry ISIS supporters.
3: Get out of my way. Get out of my way. Get out of my way.
4: Why did you marry an ISIS terrorist?
5: Shut up, you slut.
1: Well, I hope you heard right there, because I did. One of those men, aiming his comments at a female reporter from one of the television networks, told her to her face, "Shut up, you slut," while a Channel 10 reporter claims she was gut-punched, a woman, in the stomach. That happened in Melbourne last night when these people were arriving. Shut up, you slut, and punching people? Where were the police? Why were these people not dragged away in a divvy van? Then we have the court appearance today of two of the women. This morning, this was in the Melbourne Magistrates Court, where they were formally charged and will apply on Monday for bail. A group of men supporters sat in the court. They refused to stand when the magistrate entered the chamber, which everybody in a magistrate's court does. They refused to remove their hats when asked. Now, I don't know if these people were born here. I don't know if they migrated here. I don't know if they're children of migrants. I've got no idea. But if that is the quality of the supporters of these women and the community they are potentially being bailed into or their children are living amongst, are we seriously believing that their attitudes are going to improve? Okay, let's get into it today. I've written in the Herald Sun about the latest twist in a crime wave that's sweeping Melbourne. We've got nightly arson attacks aimed now at hospitality venues and overnight even a nail salon. The modus operandi seems to be drive a stolen car through the front of a business, spread petrol from jerry cans around the floor and leave a jerry can behind. That's what happened this week at a bar called Electric. And I went there this morning and had a look, and the building is now all boarded up. But people with knowledge of what happened that night with that place say there was so much fuel on the floor, it would have, if it was ignited, destroyed up to seven buildings on Chapel Street in that strip. Luckily, the potential bomb did not ignite. There's been more than 20 attacks on pubs, bars and nightclubs targeted in a spree of arson attacks, prompting the police to this week establish a task force determined to stamp it out. One of the strongest theories swirling around the hospitality industry is that venues are being forced into selling off-market illicit alcohol, although some people have denied that, or it could just be a protection racket involving payments being demanded to not be burned to the ground. As I wrote today, Melbourne and Victoria, and this really interests me, are basically a lawless state. Shadow Minister for Police Brad Batten joins me in the studio. Brad, great to see you again. The point that I made today was it's not happening anywhere else. Yeah. It's not happening in Sydney. It's not happening in Brisbane.
6: That's actually really true. I've been speaking to a few people today, and one of the biggest issues they've raised is why isn't it happening around the rest of the country? Well, the answer is quite simple. When you've got a weak government with weak laws and you see that kids can get away with these crimes and get bail, what other state would you go to? It's cheaper and the outcomes are what we're seeing today, where people feel genuinely unsafe.
5: So the rot sets in. I mean, it's a bit like the old broken window system in New York. If you let people get away with stuff, they'll push it and push it and push it. There's also this argument about this crime syndicate in the Middle East using kids to do it. But that's the same way that they've been doing these home invasions and stealing cars, right?
6: Yeah, and tobacco wars. And yep. Like, it's a whole chain of things. These are crimes that have continued to go on, and they've been effectively unable to stop them. So they've gone out now. The Victoria Police are really struggling. They don't have the resources to stop these crimes. I know Mike Bush is going to try and do what he can with the resources he's got. He'll start a task force. But if I said to him, here's an extra 100 police to go and do that, he should be saying, yep, love it, but they haven't got the resources to do what they need to do to get on top of this, or we're going to end up with something like the Carlton Wars of history here in Victoria.
5: The fuel bombings worry me in that, you know, they've gone now to venues like nightclubs and bars and things. I mean, I live off near Chapel Street. Places like Revolver are spilling people out onto the street at 5 o'clock in the morning. So not only a matter of time before one of these things gets firebombed with the people inside.
6: Yeah, and this is the big concern for many people. We hear about it when it's a venue and it's pretty easy to write off in your mind, but it's not going to be long before someone ends up being injured or killed. People work in these places as well. There's staff they've got to worry about. Some of these store owners, these club owners I've spoken to, they've moved their family out of home.
5: Really?
6: This is genuine fear from these groups. And we know nightclub owners aren't the group you look at and go, you know, they can be intimidated, but they're genuinely afraid. Genuinely afraid.
5: And adding to their costs, they're getting security that sleep there at night to try and prevent it happening. So that's all adding to their costs. Can I ask you a very obvious question? Unless I've missed something, the police minister in Victoria is a bloke called Anthony Carbines. Where is he?
6: Well, that's a good question. If you can answer that one, it'd be fantastic. He hasn't shown up on these occasions. He can't come out and tell me what they're going to do to fix it. He won't match our 3,000 extra police here in the state. He won't ensure we have break, bail, face jail with a one-strike policy. These are the things that will make sure that we can stop these crimes in their tracks and keep Victoria safe, and he's decided not to front
5: them. I presume if you were minister in a Jess Wilson government, you'd be out there every day saying we've got to stop this. We've got to, you know, we've got to make people feel safe in their own city. People say to me, well, Melbourne seems lawless.
6: Yeah, well, I can actually say, I'll be my non, take out all the partisanship. Under a former police minister from the Labor government, they used to go out and meet with the police and always fronted the media. But under the current minister and the current premier, they failed to do it.
5: Well, Carbine seems completely out of his depth. Look, I said at the top of the show the prime minister was committing today another $3.8 billion, I like to say $3,800 million. That really puts it into some sort of context, to the suburban rail loop. The federal share is now $7 billion. Premier Allen wants $10 billion. Prime minister, have a listen here, Brad. He calls suburban rail loop a game changer.
2: This is a project that will transform the way that Melbourne functions. We'll continue to make sure that we build Australia's future, and part of that is building better public transport networks in our cities.
5: I've got to say, I could bet probably that he's never caught a train in Melbourne in his life.
6: Yeah, well, probably a fair good chance, and to understand how our trains work and public transport work and where people travel. And at the moment, I'd say that they're putting the money into something they also know either won't get built or will be so ridiculously overpriced that you'll never see more than stage one.
5: We spent $7 billion already. There's not even a hole dug.
6: Well, that's actually interesting, isn't it? We were told that they're spending all this money, and I drive around, and the only holes I found in Melbourne was a sinkhole in an oval where the North East Link was. There's no actual holes in the ground for a rail network. The government tell us the work's underway. Let's be honest, we just know that there's an election coming.
5: How annoyed would you be if you're interstate? I mean, think about this project. Who from Sydney or Queensland or South Australia who comes to Melbourne as a tourist, they come for major events largely these days.
6: Well, they're running out of those in Victoria. Well, they're getting moved out.
5: That's true, but there's some left, Grand Prix and the tennis and stuff. They're not catching a train from Cheltenham to Box Hill.
6: No, they're coming in here to go and see the Grand Prix and the AFL Grand Finals.
5: Tennis.
6: We can't even, let's be honest, we can't even with ships. We've lost half the ships that come into Melbourne for international tourism, which is a great money spinner, because we can't afford to fix up the port of Melbourne in Port Melbourne. There's so many things the government could be doing with their money that actually suits our community and builds up on what we need to do for income.
5: If I was engaged in this as an interstate person, I'd be saying to Anthony Albanese, if I could speak to him, why aren't you putting money into building a train line to the airport so that when I come to Melbourne and I get off my plane, I don't have to go on the airport bus or take a taxi, costing me $200 to get to the city. I would be happy if they were been putting money into airport rail.
6: Well, like the government are trying to attach airport rail to the suburban rail loop.
5: Well, that's
6: let's all know.
5: Con.
6: It is a con. It's an absolute con. The suburban rail loop is a totally separate project and the airport rail should be the priority. You can catch a train from Brisbane. You can catch a train from Sydney. You can catch a train in nearly every capital city around the world, but Melbourne seems to be the one left out continuously.
5: Your leader today talked about cuts in the public service. I mean, that is just completely out of control. She said you might be able to save as much as $22 billion. Is that right?
6: Yeah, so it's not actually, and there's no cuts in here. It is simply putting in place a freeze in employment, but making sure we have our essential services guarantee, because we're going to recruit another 3,000 police. We're going to make sure we've got the teachers, the nurses, the doctors. All the essential services will be delivered, but we will put a freeze
5: on. I'm really talking about back office public servants who are, they've been bulked up in all these departments that Labor likes to bulk people up in. I mean, you're going to get rid of the treaty for a start.
6: Yes.
5: That's going to save $1 billion.
6: Treaty will be gone and there'll be a freeze on the staff and the hiring of staff in the background, because we know that over time that we can bring it back to the 2014-2015 level plus population growth to ensure that we can deliver the services, but at the same time we can start paying down the debt in Victoria by bringing in a real cash surplus, something this state hasn't seen for a long time.
5: Yeah, sounds like a good idea to me, Brad. Yeah. Thank you. Brad Batten there. Well, a change of pace now. As I said, I wanted to look at that extraordinary story unfolding off the coast now of Spain. A deadly virus called hantavirus aboard a cruise ship has left 3 passengers dead already. Others have been transferred to intensive care, triggering an international health response, and it's forced Spain to accept passengers on the Canary Islands. Here was President Donald Trump today playing down the risk.
7: It's very much, we hope, under control. It was the ship, and I think we're going to make a full report about it tomorrow. We have a lot of people, a lot of great people studying it. It should be fine. We hope.
8: Should there be concern that it would spread?
7: I hope not. I mean, I hope not. We'll do the best we can.
5: Well, let's hope he's right. Catherine Bennett is an infectious diseases epidemiologist from Deakin University and one of the most prominent health professionals during the destructive and deadly COVID outbreak. I reckon I interviewed the professor about 400 times over those 2 years. I should say, great to see you again, but please tell me this is not another COVID.
9: Oh, this is, it's a serious infectious disease, but it's not a serious pandemic threat, thank goodness. This is one of the few strains of this, the only strain of this particular virus, where they've seen past cases of human-to-human transmission. Usually it's environmental, it's exposure to rodents who've been infected. And this is probably how this outbreak started, exposure on land, and then potentially both the initial person who passed away on the ship and his wife, they might have both been exposed before they came on the boat. But, you know, it is an awful disease. It's awful for the people on the boat because they're waiting to see whether they're still incubating the virus. It takes up to six weeks, maybe even longer, before someone who's been exposed might develop symptoms. But the good news is we've got 140 or so people between passengers and crew on the boat. We've had 7 cases that are either strongly presumptive or confirmed hantavirus cases from the boat. The other people on the boat are still symptom-free and testing negative. One of those cases is actually someone who has no symptoms. They're just testing positive. And we've only so far seen one confirmed case in someone who was exposed to one of the people on the boat, the actual wife of that original deceased passenger who was exposed on a plane or at the airport, and he subsequently became unwell. But most of the people are doing okay, and in fact we've had recent reports in the last 24 hours that some people are now on the improve, which is really good news.
5: Yeah, I'm getting PTSD just talking about this, I've got to say. I remember the Ruby Princess. These ships are like floating petri dishes, I think. What do we know about this virus? What does it do to you? What are the symptoms?
9: So it starts off with a flu-like illness, which is why they missed it in that first gentleman. He came down with fever and general unwell, but had diarrhea, the sorts of things that could be influenza, but then deteriorated really quickly and developed respiratory distress, which is actually how this particular version of the hantavirus, the Andes strain, can actually kill people. You know, that's when it gets into the lungs and you actually can become very unwell quickly. We don't have treatments for it. So what they're doing is supporting people through the symptoms and helping them recover. So it really depends on the infecting dose, how well a person is generally, how they might do with this particular virus. It's been around for quite a while. There's strains in Asia and Europe. This particular one is only seen in the Americas. Australia has never had any reported cases of hantavirus, though there's some indication that our native rodents have been exposed to it at some point. You know, they've got antibodies in their system. But generally, it takes very close contact for the virus to spread, if it spreads human to human. That's very rare, only with this Andy strain. And it takes quite close contact, the doctor treating a patient or a husband and wife. So that's why they want to chase anyone who was potentially in close contact with those people who've come off the ship over the last few weeks, but also knowing that the risk is small, but going that extra mile to make sure that those people are tested, they're kept safe, and if they become infectious, you know, that they're not a risk to other people as well. But you're right, ships, it's not only that people are in close quarters, it's actually that if it comes to port, you've got people from, in this particular case, 28 different countries on the boat. And so there's that worry that if you have a slow incubating virus like this, that you can see it spread to a number of countries. And just to create that need for a really coordinated effort to follow this up and make sure the outbreak doesn't go beyond this initial first and second chain of exposure.
5: Yeah, we learned a lot during COVID. I really mean it most sincerely, Professor. It's fairly good to see you again. Thank you for helping us out and thank you for giving us that good news. All right, after the break, the countdown to the Farah Bio election. One Nation, it looks like they're in the hot seat. We'll have more on that up next.
0: Sky News will be back after this short break.

0: Sky News will be back after this short break.
1: Welcome back. Steve Price with you. Rowan Dean coming up. And a reminder, of course, tomorrow night at 6 East Coast time. Full coverage here on Sky of the Farah by election, which we'll be talking with Campbell Newman about in a moment. We'll also cross the UK for the latest on... They had a bunch of council elections during the week. Doesn't sound particularly exciting, but if you're the British Prime Minister, Sir Keir Starmer, you would be watching them very closely because it might actually cost him his job. But as I said, let's go to Farah now. Let's talk Farah, the by-election. It's going to play out tomorrow. Locals who have not already polled in the pre-polling booths are expected to vote. Candidates, last-minute push to get across the line. Now, the outcome here could be historical, really. It could be a watershed moment in Australian politics. Here was Barnaby Joyce addressing National Volunteers today, One Nation Volunteers.
2: I'd say to the people of Farah, you have an opportunity now to be at the forefront of the change in politics for Australia. You have the opportunity to say to Canberra, to say to Parliament, no, you're not doing a good enough job. We're not just going to accept what you've delivered.
1: Joining us now, Friday night regular, former Queensland Premier, Friday night regular Campbell Newman. Good to see you, Campbell. Barnaby's probably right. If One Nation picks that up, gives them a lower house seat, Pauline, potentially, in the election in a couple of years' time, could go to the lower house. I can see written all over this, I'm getting another dose of PTSD where we go back to Rob Oakeshott, Tony Windsor and Bob Catter.
3: Oh, gosh, mate, I hope not. Not that situation. And I mean, you know, those guys, as far as I'm concerned, abandoned the people who really they were meant to represent. But that's another debate, isn't it? But look, you know, what Barnaby just said, I think, is the message that has been resonating. The One Nation campaign has, and the candidate, David Farley, they've come in for some heavy weather sort of from their own actions or poor vetting, et cetera. But I think they get through that. And I guess my tip is that Farley, the One Nation candidate, will win with that sentiment of great dissatisfaction with the politics of usual that's right across Australia at the moment.
1: Well, this seat's never been held by anybody but the Nationals or the Liberal Party. Susan Lee had it for over 20 years. Mm. Angus Taylor, he was on with Andrew Clennell earlier this week. Basically, have a look at this. I'll get your assessment. Conceding defeat.
4: Are you bracing for a loss in the Farah by-election at the weekend?
5: Oh, it was always going to be tough, Andrew. I've said that to you before. That, you know, we've had two coalition breakups. There clearly was a breach of trust with people in Farah and elsewhere. And, you know, we've got to pay. There was a breach of trust with people in Farah and elsewhere. And, you know, we've got to pay the price for that.
1: Polling, obviously, Campbell says they're gone. I mean, and we,

0: I think that's where we're going. As I said before, we're going for a situation where One Nation will get up, notwithstanding that they had Bark sort of knocked off them during the period of this campaign. And rightfully so, because One Nation clearly need to do a better job of vetting candidates and sort of stepping up a level in terms of professionalism. I know if some of them are watching, they might get a bit offended, but you know, I'm only just sort of saying that in a spirit of
1: absolutely,
0: you know, friendly advice. I mean, you know, that's what you have to do. By the way, Stephen, this is a bit of a digression. You know, if I had a dollar for every time I've sat in front of a potential candidate and said, you know what, the other side, you know, I will find out everything about you. You've got to tell us now. Is there anything else we need to know? And guess what, Steve? They never tell you.
1: They never tell you
0: the truth, the whole truth.
1: Well, talking about not telling everyone the truth, I read your quotes this morning in The Australian. This is a state government issue in Queensland. David Crisafulli, the Premier, under pressure around integrity. Now, Ministers Tim Mander and Amanda Cam, they did not disclose that they were having an extramarital relationship before they went into Cabinet. What's your view on this?
0: Well, Steve, very, very quickly for viewers and perhaps for interstate viewers, this is what brought Gladys Berejiklian's political career to an end. It was the affair that was undisclosed with Darryl Maguire, involved the gun club in Wagga and government grants, okay? We have a situation here now where we have two ministers who had an extramarital affair, then the affair was off, then it was back on again. Finally, it was formally declared. But frankly, Steve, everybody in the LNP knew, including the Premier. I knew, and I wasn't in the LNP in February 2022. I was told there was supposedly an affair going on. So the problem is then that under the Ministerial Code of Conduct, which has David Crisafulli's own name on it when they became a government in November 2024, when he put his own name to a ministerial code of conduct that said these things should be declared. And then we have the Integrity Commissioner in Queensland, an independent statutory person who has put out an opinion paper on this. It says that clearly, notwithstanding that the affair was on and off again and things like that, that there was a duty to disclose. And then we have the overlay of significant money, the granting of significant money by one minister to another minister's electorate and vice versa from the respective departments, and then the transfer of the Olympic rowing from Moreton Bay off Brisbane's Bayside up to the Whitsundays in Minister Cam's own electorate. So that's a very quick version of what's going on. Bottom line, I think it's now got to a point where the ministers have to go. I think they've got to be sin-binned for this lapse. And that's the standard that the Premier said he wanted to adhere to. And that's what, as I said at the beginning, Gladys Berejiklian was called out on.
1: Yeah, it seems to me that Crisafulli won't do that. To be fair to my old mate Gladys Berejiklian, I mean, she was in a consensual relationship. Both of them were single at the time. I mean, you wouldn't label that an affair, but you're quite right to point out that it was central to her demise as Premier of New South Wales.
0: Well, and by the way, Steve, just to be very crystal clear for viewers, this is not about people's private lives. This is about principles of government that have been set down by successive administrations over the last 35 years since Fitzgerald in Queensland about how government we run. And again, the ministerial handbook says these things have to be declared. They clearly were not. I don't give two hoots about people's private lives. This is about good governance and good government.
1: Well said, Campbell. See you next week. Campbell Newman there, former Premier of Queensland. I want to go to the UK now, talking politics. Residents there headed out to polls for council elections. It's very weird in the UK. They go and vote midweek. I mean, in Australia, we always have our elections on the weekend, on a Saturday. Now, critics are saying this is likely to play out as a referendum on the Labor government. Well, so Keir Starmer, if I had a referendum on him, he would be out of a job. Our Friday night regular Sky News contributor Adrian Hayes joins us. What are these local? These are local council elections. Why will they have?

0: an impact on the the national government and the prime minister.
1: Yeah. Good evening, Stephen. Good evening to your viewers as well. Yes. You know, you'd think this is local issues. This is about potholes in the roads, about where council spends its money. But no, it is being referred like a referendum on the government's performance. And so you've got issues like Gaza appearing everywhere. You've got sort of the economy. You've got the whole issue of the Labour Party. So it is it's like a midterm elections. And by the way, there's quite a few things going on weird in the UK right now. But results are coming in and it's showing a clear surge in support for the Reform Party led by Nigel Farage. A disastrous night for the Labour Party led by Keir Starmer. Some support for the Greens, but not so much as was expected. And a pretty bad night for the Conservatives as well.
0: So if there was a real contender to replace Starmer, I would presume that they would have got rid of him already, right?
1: Well, look, to give him his credit, he's quite a determined individual, desperate to hang on for power. But where do we hear that before? I think, look, what it's showing, there isn't a natural obvious successor. But I think what these elections are showing, because council elections, probably the same in Australia, they're often used as a protest vote. So the ruling government gets a bloody nose. But I'm personally thinking that this is a realignment. It's the big parties. There's great dissatisfaction, and the smaller parties are going to come to fore. So there is no, and you know, Starmer's leadership is under a great threat. As I expect, things are going to be happening next week, as early as that. But I just don't think it's a natural successor, which shows the sort of the weakness of politics or leaders in the Labour Party as a whole and in politics in general.
0: We're in the middle of a very big debate here about a number of women and some children who've come back from Syria. They were living in that Al Raj refugee camp, and they've arrived back in Australia last night. Three of them have been arrested. They'll appear in court next week over charges that relate to procuring, in one case, procuring slaves. Have you had returning ISIS brides or ISIS women and children to the UK after the ISIS caliphate fell apart?
1: Yeah, well, we've had the case, a very high-profile case of Shabana Begum, who I think has actually gone to Australia right now. But I think these individual cases sort of mask the bigger, the wider problem. We are getting, as you well know, crossings across the channel of radical Islamists. And the results are being clear on the streets of our country now, you know, but that is not being sold. I say it's very easy to distract the bigger picture with some individual cases. So we have had some, but it's a far bigger problem, Steve.
0: Anti-Semitism. I mean, you had those attacks in Golders Green, which is a very heavily Jewish populated area of London. Is anti-Semitism as bad in your country as it is here? I mean, you know, we had the shocking event that took place at Bondi. How bad is it in the UK?
1: Yeah, we're well aware. We haven't had anything on that scale, but the number of individual cases of stabbings, of assaults, of arson, it's increasing rapidly. The problem you've got is that the government's in all this great thing to show they're doing something, you know, will put £50 million to special measures. And there's talk about a special police force to protect Jews. What we actually need is proper policing. But what I would say, it's very easy to come out grandstand, showboating on the stage to rant against anti-Semitism. It's far harder to cure the underlying cause, which is this radical Islam, which is on our streets. Excuse me, and harder to do this, you know. So the IRGC, the Iranian Revolutionary Guard, still not prescribed. The Muslim Brotherhood, still not prescribed. We've still got these boat crossings, and we've got a situation in the UK where radical Islam is that bad that even countries like the UAE, where I've lived, have been warning against it for 10 years, but we are still not doing anything about it.
0: So do you have enclaves that are largely populated by either illegal Muslim refugees or those people who've come to the country legitimately? I mean, are they gathering in suburbs together? Is that part of the problem?
1: Oh, yes. We have you know, the word that, look, there's nothing wrong with immigration. No one is anti-immigration at all. The problem is it's that integration. It's a game of numbers. So when the numbers are so high, both legitimate legal immigration and illegal immigration, you have got these enclaves. You have got enclaves where English is barely spoken. And it's within, mostly in the north of England, you've had some various effects from that on the crime front. But it doesn't help the case. As I say, we're all, it doesn't matter. Even, you know, moderate Muslims are even against what is happening in our inner cities, particularly in the north of England. So this is a problem. The law of unintended consequences. You're bringing immigration measures to try and boost in our economic growth, but there are impacts. And this is one factor. And as I say, crime is rife in these areas.
0: Yep, same thing's happening here. Adrian Hayes, good on you, mate. I'll talk to you in a couple of weeks' time. Adrian Hayes there in the UK. Coming up, one of my favourite segments of the day, Cartoons of the Week with the wonderful Mark Knight. That's after the break.
2: Sky News will be back after this short break.

0: Sky News will be back after this short break.
1: Welcome back. Coming up, more on the mind-boggling money getting poured into that suburban rail link. It is loop. It's unbelievable. Speaking of unbelievable, Mark Knight is unbelievable. To our week in cartoons, best in the business. You have so much material to work with.
2: Oh.
1: And you're very kind. You write, you draw a cartoon attached to my column every week.
2: Yes.
1: Column's up online now, but it'll be in the paper tomorrow.
2: It's the highlight of my week,
1: Rosie. No, it's not. With a Mark Knight cartoon. What have you done? I've talked about firebombing.
2: Well, you can't walk around this town. The passive smoking problem is terrible because everything's on fire, whether
1: yes.
2: it's a liquor store, a pub, or a nightclub now. And, you know, we have these things in the bush, the fire danger rating.
1: Negative and...
2: Yeah,
1: through
2: you know,
1: red alert.
2: It's a high fire day. It's catastrophic, and well, we need these in Melbourne now because the danger of fire bombing is.
1: Someone asked me during the week, and that's why I wrote that column. Why is it only happening in Melbourne? It's not happening anywhere
2: place
1: else.
2: Place to be. We're the place to be.
1: Anywhere else. Budget coming up Tuesday
2: yes,
1: night.
2: Yes.
1: You always draw a great budget cartoon, but you did a bit of a preview.
2: Well, we had the state budget this week, which is a preview for the federal budget, and. Jacinta Allen was
1: about to get the debt dumped on her.
2: She was crowing about her little surplus she had, a working surplus.
1: Yes,
2: but, I mean, lurking in the background was this huge $200 billion debt, which Victorians have, and so I thought that was the elephant in the room. And, yes, going to dump.
1: Sports story of the week, there was a whiteboard somehow inside the Brisbane Lions
2: yes.
1: change room.
2: Yes.
1: And they'd put all the opposing players' names.
2: All the Essendon players.
1: Yes, and said, what do you describe those people
2: all
1: as?
2: Their weaknesses
1: yes,
2: and
1: love
2: some
1: the story.
2: Strengths.
1: And
2: it was
1: love
2: a,
1: the story.
2: Look, it was just a lay down mazeer for a cartoonist to take that whiteboard
1: yes.
2: and I've turned it into the Labor.
1: Jess Wilson there.
2: Yeah. This is the Liberal Party the Labor Party in Victoria and their weaknesses. So Jacinta Allen's weakness is that she's really Jacinta Andrews. things like Harriet Shing, her weakness is she's always standing behind the Premier nodding. Luba Grigorovic.
1: That frustrates the hell out of me, the noddies.
2: The noddies.
1: The noddies. I mean, hard to draw because you've got to see the nodding to actually work it out. Now, Dr. Chalmers, our treasurer,
2: yes.
1: known as Grim Jim.
2: Grim Jim.
1: In our area. Caught in the act of trying to steal from property investors.
2: Well, he promised he would not do this. He would not touch these tax, breaks for investors. But he has.
1: Negative gearing and capital gains and all that stuff.
2: He couldn't help himself. And so, like what's going on in a lot of capital cities, is Agbergs. He's breaking into, an investment property. And as he says, he's not stealing. He's just about helping people break into the housing market.
1: Yeah, right. you must have been watching me fill in on Peter Credlin's show this week because I did an editorial earlier in the week. Saying that I presume that when the ISIS brides return, they will be taken off the plane on the tarmac with a camera crew, just as Ben Robert Smith was. And you've drawn a cartoon to that end. And that's not what happened. Here's what really happened.
2: No, this was drawn before they arrived, but yes. I was just sort of drawing the comparison. What's going to happen here? And the ISIS brides... the government says it hasn't assisted them in getting into the country, but it hasn't hindered them either.
1: No.
2: And so they've sort of come in like a conga line, and there was amazing scenes at the airport today as their crew, I guess, helped them.
1: But did anyone put them in handcuffs and stick them in a van and then tell Channel 9 where the car was
2: and
1: going?
2: And their children were not removed from them, like Ben Roberts Smith was taken
1: That's
2: from
1: his
2: children.
1: That's a great cartoon.
2: So I thought I'd just do the comparison between the two. One is a war hero and the others are people who sided with ISIS.
1: You and I having very similar thoughts about that.
2: Yeah.
1: Now, the royal tour went to Washington.
2: Big success.
1: Trump, he loves Charles. Said that his mother used to have a thing for Prince Charles. Here he is. Look at that. They're on their way. What's Queen Camilla saying?
2: This is when they leave. And I was watching when they got into the car and they left the White House and I was just imagining what would Camilla and Charles be talking about as they drove away from the White House. And I think they'd be saying, we did pretty well here. I think we charmed America. And not even, Vladimir Putin gets that sort of warm reception.
1: Do you love drawing Charles's ears?
2: I've just rediscovered Drawing Charlie now because he's changed. He's got much older. And it's very different to
1: when... He's got a good sense of humour. I thought he had a good tour.
2: We actually sat down on YouTube and we watched all his speeches.
1: Yeah.
2: And they were very entertaining. Very entertaining. And it was interesting watching who was standing up and clapping when he addressed the Congress. And J.D. Vance clapped a couple and then he didn't clap a few more. And he clapped another one. And
1: He's got a cheeky sense of humour.
2: Yeah.
1: We should end with the ISIS brides because obviously they now are back.
2: Yes.
1: Got back last night. There were some pretty ugly scenes at the airport that I talked about earlier in the program.
2: Yeah.
1: What have we got going on? Oh, well, of course, they've landed back in... They thought it was bad in Syria. They ain't seen nothing yet.
2: Mate, Syria is like Shangri-La compared to Melbourne.
1: Machetes, firebombing,
2: cars being stolen.
1: And what are they saying?
2: I think, glad to be back in Melbourne. Syria doesn't look so bad after all.
1: That's very funny.
2: Thanks, mate.
1: I wonder if they're thinking that tonight.
2: I reckon they would be.
1: Good on you, Mark. I look forward to seeing your cartoons in the Herald Sun
2: next
1: week as well. Mark back with us in a couple of weeks. Up next, supporters were out in force for the return of those ISIS brides. It was disgraceful. So what does that say about the people we are letting into the country? Friday night panel up next.
0: Sky News will be back after this short break.

0: Sky News will be back after this short break.
1: Welcome back. Disgraceful scenes both mainly in Melbourne but also Sydney overnight with the return of the ISIS brides. But what struck me, as I said earlier in the program, was the response from some of the heavies who gathered, particularly at Tullamarine Airport, to protect these women, or at least one of the women and the children that were being taken to a bus. Have a look at this.
2: Get out of my way. Get out of my way. Get out of my way.
3: Why did you marry an ISIS terrorist?
1: Shut up, you slut. Answer to one of those questions, one of those men said to a female reporter, "Shut up, you slut," and a Channel 10 reporter was punched in the stomach. Joining me now, Sky News contributor Jo Hildebrand, and joining us for her debut appearance on the panel, welcome to multimedia reporter from the Herald Sun, Grace Ford. Welcome to you, Grace Frost. Welcome to you both. Great to have you with us.
4: Great to see you, mate. Jo. Welcome, Grace. Yes.
1: Who are we letting into this country if that happens?
4: Yeah, well, I mean, I suppose part of the problem is that the bloke who said those disgusting remarks is already here. I think there is obviously, and again, been saying this since the cows have come home, but we have no choice but to let these people in legally. We might not like it, but we have to lump it. But I think it's incredibly illuminating that they couldn't even, they and their allies, their supporters, couldn't even make it to the cab rank without showing their true colours and the nature of just how vile, misogynistic, and of course far, far worse this kind of radical Islamist ideology is. It is disgraceful language. It is disgraceful behaviour. If this is how they and their supporters are behaving on day one of their return to Australia, I think that the process of de-radicalisation and rehabilitation might just take a while. And the fact that this was the only one of the three who wasn't hauled off to face slavery charges coming under the Crimes Against Humanity banner tells us just how much these people are, in fact, victims.
1: Yeah, I worry for the children. Grace, you're a multimedia reporter with the Herald Sun. I mean, it's probably just luck that you weren't out there last night. How would you have reacted if someone had said that to you?
5: Yeah, I mean, it's hard to even consider it. We had our reporter Carly Douglas out there doing a fantastic job last night. She captured some insane footage that you can see online on our socials. I mean, just being there, the intensity that you can even feel through that footage and the things that were said, it just makes you question the whole thing all over again.
1: Yeah, it's just disgraceful. And look, I just wonder why the police didn't maybe drag a couple of these blokes away, but I mean, we'll let it play out. Grace, still in Victoria, the Prime Minister today, he was having fun tipping another $3.8 billion into the suburban rail loop, which takes people from somewhere where they don't want to be to somewhere they don't want to go. Here he was.
6: we fund projects. We don't fund theories. We fund projects. This one, kind of underway, you might have noticed. It's off and running. The money is for this project.
1: A lot of nodding heads, Grace, but I don't think he knows where he is, and I would be tipping that Joe's mate Albo's never been on a train in Melbourne ever.
5: Oh, my gosh. Yeah, well, we're talking Suburban Rail Loop East. So the 26-kilometre underground rail that's going to be built between Cheltenham and Box Hill. Today's announcement, $3.8 billion, brings the federal contribution up to $6 billion. Now, it sounds like a lot, right? But really, the Victorian government has always been hoping for $11.5 billion in contribution from the federal government, about a third of the total project cost, which is $34.5 billion. So we're still about $5 to $5.5 billion short of what we actually need to get this underway. And at least leaves us in a bit of a tricky spot, because on one side, you've got Labor telling us this is a game changer. You've got tunnel boring machines already getting underway out at the sites or about to get underway. And then on the other side, you've got Victoria heading toward $200 billion in debt by 2030, a $34.5 billion project that only some people are going to use, and $50 billion in operating costs. So I don't know. I think I know where you sit on this one, Steve.
1: Yeah, I'd just like a train to the airport. That'd do me. Joe, I mean, how did you build the metro system in Sydney without all of this carry-on that we're having with this bloody thing?
4: Yeah, well, I think, look, inevitably rail projects go over time and over budget. Now, metro program is no different. But when people are happy with the result and it's being used, you find that those cares about you know, the project being delayed just immediately evaporate. I'm actually on the new Southwest Metro line. My station isn't quite built. It'll be open at the end of the year. And no one's even upset that it's been delayed, because the metro system, from anyone who's used it, you can clearly see it is an absolute game changer. I'm a massive rail nut. The PM is a massive rail nut. Inevitably, this will be necessary. That's right. I'm such a nerd. Inevitably, Melbourne is growing at such a huge rate, despite the fact that people are getting broken into and having their cars stolen. The population is growing. It will overtake Sydney. Sooner or later, this rail will be necessary. So you might as well build it, given that so much money has already been ploughed into it. But yes, it will be a painful process.
1: Grace, just quickly, $1.44 a year added to your power bill so we can have electric vehicle charging stations. How do you feel about that?
5: Oh, look, you could say it's not even a cup of coffee worth, but you could also say, why?
1: It's
5: why?
1: Annoying.
4: It is annoying.
5: I don't
1: got
5: know.
1: An electric
5: jury's
1: vehicle,
5: out.
1: And I don't want to charge
5: jury's
1: it.
5: Out.
1: So, you know, take your $1.44 and nick off. Grace, appreciate you joining us. Joe, thank you very much.
5: If petrol prices though are going up, though, heaps.
1: Exactly. Talk to you next week. Make sure you stick around, by the way, for Sky News coverage tomorrow night of the Farrah by-election, hosted, of course, by Kieran Gilbert, starts at 6 o'clock. Rowan Dean's up next.
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8: The nation's looking for change. 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
9: It's just lazy rhetoric by parties who are scared and threatened by people who want to do things differently.
7: Liberals and Nationals fight to prevent the seat from leaving the Coalition's hands for the first time in its history.
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7: The White House is expecting a response to its peace deal with Iran imminently, despite the nation's trading blows in the Strait of Hormuz.
11: What are we supposed to do? Say, oh, there's a ceasefire, we're not going to shoot down your drone. That's a stupid question.
7: And election pains for UK Labour as pressure mounts on Prime Minister Keir Starmer's leadership.
12: And in weather, lovely conditions for Mother's Day for much of the country as rain is on the way for the east, the centre and the south next week. 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
7: It is great to have your company. One Nation is on the cusp of winning its first ever lower house seat in federal parliament. As Julia Bradley reports, the minor party is looking to capitalise on growing dissatisfaction among voters towards the major parties.
13: If One Nation wins this rural seat, it will send a clear warning to the coalition, which has held it for 75 years. It could alter the Australian political landscape. Candidate David Farley casting his vote first thing this morning, hoping his credentials as an agribusinessman and promise to end Labor's water buybacks will resonate with voters. David Farley, how are you feeling this morning?
14: Extremely well, thanks. Really well, thank you.
13: What's your message to voters?
14: Vote One Nation. Simple.
13: Why is that?
14: Why? If you want change.
13: His main competitor, independent returned candidate Michelle Millthorpe, also wants a royal commission into the Murray-Darling Basin plan. The local teacher reduced Susan Lee's two-party preferred margin in Farrah to 6.2% at the last federal election, winning every booth in Albury, where almost half the electorate lives. How are you feeling about your chances today?
15: Oh, look, every vote counts, so you know, I've got to stay positive, and I've got lots of people who are behind me. We've got over 700, 800 volunteers who are out and about today getting the work done.
13: How different does this run feel to the last?
15: Our last run was, I had one mobile phone camera taking a photo in there last year. This is a little bit different, but at the end of the day, it shows how important it is. This is the most important election that we've had here in Farrah for a really long time.
13: Both campaigns have dealt with criticism. Mr Farley accused of party shopping after it was revealed he previously tried to run for and donated to Labor and previously endorsed Miss Millthorpe. What do you mean that nickname, Flight Risk Farley? Are you a flight risk for One Nation?
14: It's a powerful amount of humour that's come out of the PM, but Flight Risk, no.
13: David, is Pauline coming out to join you on the hustings today?
14: Yeah, I'll be seeing Pauline today. Thank you.
13: Okay. It sparked a clash between a One Nation volunteer and a Liberal senator.
16: But then we had drama from One Nation for days. Different views from different people. They're kicking people out of press conferences. I mean, do we want Drama Nation or do we want One Nation? Where's the drama, guys? And how are you going to take it up to the Labor Party?
13: Despite getting 2% of her funding from Climate 200, Ms Millthorpe rejects the Teal title, a campaign association with Independent Senator David Pocock, an advocate of water buybacks, has raised some concerns. How do you reject that Teal title?
15: Oh, because I'm just a community independent and I've grown up regionally and I love where I live. So, you know, this is my context and I love it.
13: Your message to voters?
15: Vote one for change, vote one for Michelle Millthorpe and let's do the job.
13: Almost half the electorate had already cast their vote through early voting practices. Who got your vote?
17: One Nation.
13: Why? Tell us.
17: I don't know. I just reckon they're for the people.
13: What makes you say you hate One Nation?
18: Pauline Hanson. And I don't like their views. I think they're quite racist. It's not my thing. I would go for Michelle.
13: Why is that?
18: Because something different. We need something different.
19: We voted for One Nation today.
13: Yep.
19: Just sending a message to the big two that we want change. We're looking for change, basically.
13: Farah is the first real test of One Nation's rising popularity at a federal level. It could be the start of an orange wave ahead of the 2028 federal election.
7: And voters in the seat of Farah today will decide whether they trust the coalition to represent them in Parliament or whether they will punish the opposition at the ballot box. Political reporter Ruben Spargo is in Albury and has further details.
20: Both opposition leader Angus Taylor and Nationals leader Matt Canavan are trying to convince undecided voters the coalition can withstand a growing challenge from One Nation and an independent campaign which has reshaped this race for Farah and could point to a broader political shift across the country. The two leaders have positioned themselves as the coalition's strongest defence against the rise of Pauline Hanson's One Nation movement.
21: We are here fighting for Farah and the things that really matter in this region. We're fighting to make sure that farmers have the water that they deserve. We're fighting for the health services that are necessary in this area. I know how important these things, agriculture, health services, fuel security, making sure our immigration policy protects our way of life. These are the things that really matter in a region like this.
16: I'm in this to win it. I'm in this to hear the feedback from people. I've showed up. Where's the Prime Minister? Why isn't Anthony Albanese here? I'm willing to take the medicine. I don't think people are happy with politics. I don't think people are happy with the government.
20: The coalition is seeking to maintain its 75-year reign on Farah, despite the by-election being triggered by the resignation of former Liberal leader Susan Lee.
10: I think we do need to recognise that 25 years of service to this country is an amazing feat. She's laid a really firm foundation for me as the next candidate. I'm very thankful for that. And she is a private citizen. And, yeah, as Angus said, she's deserved a very well-earned break.
20: One Nation has secured preference deals with the Liberals and Nationals, a move that could strengthen Pauline Hanson's chances of expanding the party's presence in Parliament. Some voters appear to be welcoming the idea of change.
22: You can vote for the same parties consistently, and as the old saying goes, if you vote for the same thing, it doesn't change. Isn't that the definition of insanity?
23: The major parties have become complacent about the voters, So hopefully we'll get something that's a good result.
24: I think they're all much of a muchness, but it'll be One Nation.
20: Why is that?
24: I just agree with their views.
20: The coalition is facing mounting pressure today as One Nation looks to cut into its vote. Angus Taylor is hoping his helping hand can help stem the damage.
7: The Australian Electoral Commission has raised concern over a sign seen outside a polling booth in the seat of Farah. The core flute spotted in Springdale Heights appears to display the AEC's transparency register on independent candidate Michelle Millthorpe. It outlines several donations from Climate 200, as well as a $30,000 donation from a regional Voices fund. It claims she amassed more than $178,000 in financial aid. The Commission is investigating the core flute and has released a statement saying the AEC is not the author of this sign in any way. While it includes information from the AEC's transparency register, the AEC did not erect or authorise the signage. And you can join Sky News tonight for expert coverage of the seismic Farah by-election battle. Will One Nation make political history? That's a big question by claiming a coalition-held seat. We'll be live with all of the big results and reaction from 6 p.m. Australian Eastern Standard Time. Three of the so-called ISIS brides who arrived in Australia from Syria will remain behind bars this weekend as an alleged slavery victim speaks out. Kayser Shields has more.
2: A Yazidi woman is willing to testify against two of the so-called ISIS brides after she was allegedly kept as a slave in their family's home in Syria. The woman, who is now aged in her 20s, alleges she was enslaved by the Abbas family and was repeatedly raped by Muhammad Ahmad. He is the husband of Kausar Abbas. The 54-year-old and her daughters Zainab and Zara landed in Melbourne on Thursday. Kausar and Zainab were arrested and charged with slavery offences. The pair is expected to apply for bail on Monday. Zara remains free. Questions are being raised about whether she will be eligible for taxpayer-funded benefits like rental assistance.
3: These people are not receiving the support of the government. They did not receive any support from the government in terms of coming back to Australia. They're not receiving support from the government. What's happening here is what we said would occur has, and that is that those who have engaged in criminal activity would be met by the full force of the law, and that's exactly what we saw happen.
2: The so-called ISIS bride who landed in Sydney is accused of terror offences and was refused bail. Janai Safar's case is scheduled to return to court in July.
7: The White House insists the ceasefire in Iran is in place, and that's despite the US and Tehran trading attacks in the Persian Gulf.
4: American forces hit two Iranian oil tankers on Friday in the Strait of Hormuz, trying to break a U.S. blockade in the Gulf of Oman. The U.S. says it came in response to an Iranian attack on three U.S. Navy ships.
11: The red line is clear. If they threaten Americans, they're going to get blown up. You fire a missile at the United States and we saw you fire it, we're going to hit you.
4: It's another sign the so-called ceasefire is looking more unstable by the day.
11: The U.S. responded defensively to protect itself. Only stupid countries don't shoot back when you're shot at, and we're not a stupid country.
4: Iran's foreign minister responded, saying in part, quote, every time a diplomatic solution is on the table, the U.S. opts for a reckless military adventure, adding that, quote, Iranians never bow to pressure. But President Trump warns time to accept a peace deal is running out.
5: You won't have to know. If there's no ceasefire, you're not going to have to know. You're just going to have to look at one big glow coming out of Iran. And they better sign their agreement fast.
4: And the U.S. proposal reportedly focuses on a full stop to Iran's nuclear program and reopening the Strait of Hormuz.
7: Former Vice President Kamala Harris has condemned the conflict with Iran, speaking at a Democrat event in Nevada. Ms. Harris criticised her political rival's decision to attack Iran, arguing Americans never signed off on it.
6: When you look at this war in Iran, which the American people do not want, which was not authorized by conference, but even if it was, it should not have been initiated. He talked about obliterating, and then he said, oh, he did. It's all just...
7: Great to have your company. Coming up after the break, US President Donald Trump announces a 3-day pause in the Russia-Ukraine war. We'll have details and live analysis from the US after the break.
0: Sky News will be back after this short break.

0: Sky News will be back after this short break.
1: Labor has suffered a local election bloodbath. Thousands of seats and dozens of councils lost in a seismic result for British politics. Billed as a referendum on Keir Starmer's leadership, the Prime Minister saw his party stripped of power in the Welsh Parliament for the first time. So far, he has ruled out resigning. Official opposition party, the Conservatives, was the other big loser as Nigel Farage's Reform UK made huge gains everywhere, including their first ever seats in Scotland.
2: Labour representatives across the country. I take responsibility.
3: Taking responsibility but not accountability.
4: To be clear, you are not going to resign.
2: No, I'm not going to walk away and plunge the country into chaos. We were elected to deal with these challenges and that's what we will do.
4: Are you going to stand as Prime Minister at the next general election?
2: Yes. It was a five-year term I was elected to do. I intend to see that through.
3: Starmer determined to stay, but his party being drowned as Reform's turquoise wave crashed over Labour's heartlands in Thameside, St Helens and Barnsley, and storming seats like Havering in outer London.
5: What's happened is a truly historic shift in British politics. We've been so used to thinking about politics in terms of left and right, and yet what Reform are able to do is to win in areas that have always been conservative, but equally, we're proving in a big way, we can win in areas that Labour have dominated, frankly, since the end of World War One.
3: Polanski's Green Party also doing serious damage to Labour, winning its first directly elected Green Mayor in Hackney for the first time. The Lib Dems making gains in Portsmouth and Stockport and holding on to Eastleigh and Richmond, sending a message to the Tories. Taking seats from the Conservatives who've lost hundreds of councillors, but crumbs of comfort for Kemi Badenoch.
6: We have lots of great results in Westminster, in Wandsworth, in Broxford, in Harlow, in Basildon. The Conservative Party is coming back.
3: For Labour, as the day wore on, it went from bad to worse. Labour's Welsh First Minister looked close to tears as her party lost the Senedd after holding power in Wales since the dawn of devolution nearly three decades ago. Eleanor Morgan even lost her own seat.
7: Welsh Labour has today suffered a catastrophic result. It ends a century of Labour winning in Wales, and the party will need to take a really hard look at itself.
3: And Plaid Cymru's Rhian ap Iorwerth storming to victory, but without an outright majority. In Scotland, bad news for Labour too, one of their worst results ever. Scottish Labour leader Anas Sarwar called for Starmer to resign in February, and he stuck with that as the results rolled in. Labour had hoped after the 2024 general election to perhaps wrest Holyrood back from the SNP. Instead, the incumbent set to hold the Scottish Parliament for an unprecedented fifth term, but expected to fall just short of a majority. In the coming days, Starmer will mount a fight back to try to persuade his party he can be the change. But the ballot box tells a different story that tries he might, he perhaps can't rewrite. Beth Rigby, Sky News.
1: Well, Donald Trump has announced a three-day ceasefire between Ukraine and Russia. Ukraine President Volodymyr Zelensky confirmed the three-day pause, while Russia says the terms of the truce is acceptable. The two countries have previously accused each other of violating independently announced ceasefires. Mr. Trump hopes for an extension to the truce and work towards a permanent deal.
8: He also agreed to give 1,000 on each side, 1,000 prisoners back. So they're going to be transferring almost immediately 1,000 prisoners from each side. That's very good. Russia, Ukraine. I'd like to see a big extension. Okay?
1: U.S. Secretary of State Marco Rubio says Washington is waiting for a response from Iran on its proposal for an interim peace deal. There have been clashes in recent days in and around the Strait of Hormuz, despite an informal truce being in effect. President Donald Trump remains confident in America's supremacy in the conflict, while Marco Rubio says he is hopeful the deal will be seriously considered.
8: They have no military. They have not a lot left. We'll see what happens. I think we're doing very well. Iran is seeming to be coming along very well, militarily very good. We'll see whether or not they can get there.
1: Well, for more, joining us live is former Navy SEAL Jonathan Gilliam. Jonathan, thank you very much for joining us. So what response do you think the US is anticipating from Iran?
9: Well, I think from what I see, every time they have a soundbite, Marco Rubio and President Trump, you can tell that they know Iran can't be trusted. And even though they say they're going to come to the table, Iran cannot stop playing games. And I think that's for two reasons. One is because the intelligence apparatus that has not really been destroyed is, by and large, I believe, who's making the decisions in this. And they're the ones who play the game the best. I don't think it's the military people that are necessarily in charge. I don't think it's the religious regime that is overly in charge. I really do believe that right now, because so many of their leaders have been killed, that the intelligence apparatus itself is what is making most of the decisions. And that what they do is play games. They their greatest weapon is propaganda and pressure. And so I think when you hear Marco Rubio, when you hear President Trump, I think that they understand that. And so they're prepared. I mean, we have all the assets we need in place. We understand how their oil system works. We understand how this game works. And I think that it's just a matter of time whether the talks fail. I believe that they will eventually fail and there will have to be a solution to this. And if it's not from President Trump, years later, we'll be at war with Iran again, unless the rest of this regime and that intelligence apparatus is demolished.
1: And what more can you tell us on recent talks on U.S. sanctions, for example, associated with Iran's weapons?
9: Well, I think historically what I can tell you is that the sanctions with Iran just don't work, because the amount of countries that still do work with them will pay for their military technology and also the money that they make through their oil. So I think when we look at the totality of their ability to continue to make money, unless this is completely dissolved, then their ability, if that's not disrupted, their ability to rebuild and restructure their military over the long haul is that could always happen again, and most likely would happen again. Because you have to remember, the other part of this is that Iran is a religious entity. They believe in a caliphate, so their timeline is eternity. And that's why they're okay if they have to take a long period of time to rebuild. They're not thinking on the same timeline as we are.
1: And you mentioned before, if it's not Donald Trump, then it will be, you know, continuing for a long time after. So what will you be looking out for closely in the near future?
9: I would like to see President Trump continuing to go down the road that he is. He doesn't have to go faster. He doesn't have to go harder. He doesn't have to go in there and demolish everything immediately. I think Iran, the point that they're at right now, and the overwatch that we have, and the ability to stop all these ships. We've stopped their Air Force. We've sunk the majority of their Navy. As long as the president doesn't get drawn into something by the small boat attacks and the propaganda and the pressure here at home, even through their propaganda, if he doesn't get drawn into that, then he has the ability to take the time that he needs to strangle the rest of that leadership and their power to the point where they have no choice but to do what they're being asked to do. What they're being asked to do is come to the table and do what's best for everyone. And I believe and I hope that the president sees this, and that in the future that regime will be gone, and that region will be rid of that zealot, those religious zealots that lead that country and have injured that region and the world for 47 years.
1: All right. We always appreciate you joining us with your time and analysis. Former U.S. Navy SEAL live in New York, Jonathan Gilliam, thank you.
9: Thank you.
1: Great to have your company. Coming up after the break, what risk does the outbreak of hantavirus in a cruise ship possess to general public? We'll have details for you shortly.
0: Sky News will be back after this short break.

0: Well, tonight's result in Farah will likely reverberate across Australian politics, with thousands of traditional coalition supporters expected to switch sides in favour of One Nation and a community independent. So this by-election battle was fiercely fought, not only rhetorically, but physically, following a controversial clash at pre-poll. To set the scene for tonight's showdown, here is Sky's snapshot. Look at the fight for Farah.
1: Entering a special party room meeting, Liberal members faced a defining vote. In less than 20 minutes, the ballot was over. Susan Lee's time had ended. The outgoing leader will trigger a by-election.
2: I will be tendering my resignation.
3: Hoping to hold on to the seat is Reza Bukowski.
4: I have reached out to Susan.
1: Election.
2: I will be tendering my resignation.
3: Hoping to hold on to the seat is Reza Bukowski.
4: I have reached out to Susan. We've

0: and Matt Canavan as coalition leaders, but the strongest challenge is likely to come from One Nation.
1: I can understand why people are giving them a look, but if you want a better government, the only way to get a better government is through a strong Liberal National coalition.
2: Your predecessor predicted that the Nationals could come last.
3: I always approach these sort of races like a racehorse. Racehorses don't know their odds, and I don't want to know them either. I just got to race and run as fast as I can.
4: Are you bracing for a loss in the Farah by-election?
5: I was always going to be tough. We've had two coalition breakups. There clearly was a breach of trust with people in Farah.
6: One Nation would not have the opportunity to be successful were it not for the decision of the Liberal Party and the National Party to support One Nation by giving the One Nation candidate preferences.
7: One Nation's candidate for Farah is being accused of party shopping. David Farley, a former member of the Nationals, aspired to be a Labor candidate at the 2022 federal election. He donated to the party in 2023 and also donated to the teal-aligned Voices for Farah movement that same year. In 2025, he endorsed Michelle Millthorpe, the teal independent that he's now running against.
8: I investigated all options.
9: His opponents from the Liberal and National Party weren't buying it.
10: You applied for pre-selection for the Labor Party.
11: This is the National Party campaign poster that ignited a clash between the Shadow Defence Minister and a One Nation volunteer.
12: You shouldn't get to this low, you fellas.
13: It's true, though. He was a member of Labor.
12: Yeah,
13: Party.
12: But you're doing it and you're changing it to make it into a defamation. Are you getting a video?
14: Yes, I am. Oi, oi, oi, get that back.
12: Get that back. Video me, mate. Don't video me without my bloody knowledge.
14: What's your name, by the way?
15: The One Nation volunteers who are on the booth, who witnessed it, came up to me and immediately apologised.
8: Patterson was slinking around like a mongrel dog looking for a fight. He goaded our volunteer into it.
16: Senator Hanson arrived aboard her party's new private plane. It drew immediate attention.
17: I've certainly had a lot of scrutiny over funding that other people haven't, but it is nice to remind people that there is a $1 million jet flying someone in.
18: I'm very proud of it. Is there any reason why I shouldn't?

0: Well, for more, joining us live is Redbridge Group Director Cos Samaras. Cos, great to see you. So we're hearing the polls. It's a two-horse race between One Nation's David Farley and Independent Michelle Millthorpe. So change is what many people are saying that they want in this electorate. What more can you tell us from the polls?
1: Yeah, look, just on the polls, I'll put an asterisk next to them all. Seat-based polling, whether it's federal or state, these days is quite unpredictable. But it's hard to not imagine a result tonight where we are seeing both One Nation and the Independents slug it out for that first place after preferences are counted. And really, it's going to boil down to how well One Nation performs in the western part of the electorate versus how well the Independent performs in the eastern part of the electorate. And then, of course, what happens to that coalition vote.
0: And we hear that, David Farley, for example, has been party shopping. We hear that perhaps Michelle Millthorpe's campaign wasn't as transparent as One Nation. How does this affect their polling and voters?
1: Yeah, I think the major parties on this occasion, the coalition, are resorting to old political tools to solve a very complex modern problem for them. Their voters don't care about the history or where people come from. They are wanting to send a signal to Canberra, and a very loud one. Some of them will vote for One Nation, others will vote for the Independent. They are very determined to make sure that Canberra actually listens to their concerns. And so these old plays that we see, you know, constantly being rolled out on this occasion by the coalition, but Labor's done it as well, just don't work anymore.
0: So again, the two-horse race, but it does look like David Farley is in the lead up against Michelle Millthorpe. Talk us through how important Albury is going to be for us tonight.
1: Yeah, Albury will be where we see two things. First of all, how significant is the Independent vote? That will then give us an indication how that whole pocket of that electorate actually behaves, that eastern pocket, for the Independent. And then more importantly, what the preferences will look like from the Liberal Party. We expect preferences from the Liberal Party to the Independent.

0: to be greater in that part of the electorate versus elsewhere. So we'll be watching that as well.
1: Water buybacks are a huge issue for a lot of this electorate, which is the second largest in New South Wales. So talk us through what you've been hearing from people in the polls.
0: Yeah, the issue of water and the way the political class has managed it over the many, many, many years now is really at the epicentre of one of a long list of issues they have with the way their communities have been treated. And I think that, you know, what we'll see tonight is a manifestation of that frustration. But it isn't a protest. That's important for us to really start acknowledging that this is a structural change in the way Australians are voting. And I don't think we will see a world where the two-party system comes back like it used to exist in, well, 2019.
1: And it's fascinating what we're seeing in the UK as well. We don't have time to go through it, but it's just seeing that change all round. But looking at people in regional Australia, generally speaking, they say they are feeling forgotten for so many reasons, whether it's health, water buybacks, just not even entering that area for years and years. But what are you reading in terms of that? Because a lot of people have said to us that they're really pleased that Farah is highlighted regardless of who wins.
0: Yeah, that's right. That means that electorates like this one are no longer considered safe. And that is the message that I think most Australians are trying to send the political class, irrespective of locality and regionality. But in particular, when we are talking about regional Australia, this is where most of the jobs have been lost when it comes to traditional industries like manufacturing, agriculture, timber, as that industry has contracted. Thousands upon thousands of jobs and opportunity have gone out the window as we've become a lot more city focused and city centric as a country and as an economy. And I think regional Australians have had enough, and I think they'll start really shaking that cage. And unfortunately for the coalition, it's going to be a lot more bad news for them after this by-election as well.
1: And what we're hearing is they don't even care what kind of change. We've spoken a bit on this as well, at that protest vote, or they've had enough. They don't care. They just want to shake things up in Parliament. But again, not even knowing what that change is next is quite intriguing, wouldn't you say, because they've just had it and they don't really care if the grass is greener or not, so to speak.
0: Yeah, that's right, because they've given up on thinking that politics actually has a positive effect on their lives. So now they're using their vote to send a signal to a political class which they think has created this problem. And it's largely the two major parties, but on this occasion, obviously, in a seat like Farah, it's going to be targeted towards the coalition. And really tonight, I'll be also looking to see just how low that vote is for the coalition. You know, how low is it for the National Party and the Liberal Party? And, of course, the National Party running is interesting because all it will do is split a very small vote that is available to them.
1: The coalition, as we know, has been held for its entirety, 75 years. So we've got to go, but are you allowed to tell us your tip? Who do you think will get in?
0: Very hard to work out tonight. It is obviously between the two candidates that we've been talking about, One Nation and the Independent. Really will boil down to those Liberal Party preferences.
1: All right, Cos, always great to see you. Thank you so much.
0: Yes.
1: A driver has been charged after a pedestrian that was fatally struck by a car in Sydney. The incident happened at an intersection in Capramatta after 4 p.m. yesterday, and despite CPR efforts, the man died at the scene and is yet to be formally identified. The driver of the car was charged with negligent driving occasioning death and has been granted conditional bail. Vision is circulating of a vehicle involved in an alleged hit and run in Adelaide that left a teenager and his mother in hospital. The 14 and 43-year-old were struck by a Volkswagen Golf in the car park of a shopping centre on Thursday afternoon. Police claim the vehicle was involved in multiple collisions before colliding with the two pedestrians and not stopping. Witnesses went to the pair's aid.
2: So as a nurse, I went over just to see if they needed any help and got a pillow and a blanket and took it over just to make sure that he was comfortable.
1: The 41-year-old driver has been arrested and is expected to be charged with multiple offences, including driving without a licence. The Queensland government is being suggested to soften its laws banning under-16s from using e-bikes. Josephine Shannon has more.
3: A parliamentary group met yesterday and made 9 key recommendations against the government's, or changes rather, against the government's new laws that are set to come into effect from July here in Queensland. And one of those was that the ban for under 16s should not take place, that it is too restrictive, and that kids should still be able to get outdoors to places like national parks and safely ride e-bikes and e-scooters where there's less people around and it is a bit safer to ride those devices. But we've asked our Brisbane people here this morning what they think about these changes. Take a listen.
4: I think they're great, but yeah, there's too many lunatics riding them around. Somewhere in the middle. I don't think you need licenses, but again, you shouldn't have 12-year-olds on $2,000 scooters.
3: The government has just 2 months to figure out where exactly they land on all these changes to the laws, but they do come into effect from July 1.
1: Authorities in Spain are preparing to receive more than 140 passengers and crew from a cruise ship suffering from hantavirus outbreak. 3 people on board the vessel have died from the virus and several other cases are suspected.
5: 17 Americans remain aboard this Dutch cruise ship at the center of a deadly hantavirus outbreak. Its operator, Oceanwide Expeditions, says all on board are symptom-free and estimated to arrive early Sunday in the Canary Islands to board flights home. That has sparked protests from some concerned dock workers, but international health officials remain confident the outbreak can be contained.
6: Based on how it is spreading and not spreading amongst the people on the ship, the people who have disembarkated as well, we continue to consider the risk as low for the general population. It's moderate for those on the ship.
5: Health departments in 5 U.S. states are monitoring more than half a dozen passengers who left the cruise before the hantavirus outbreak was detected. And New Jersey is monitoring 2 residents who may have been exposed to one of the infected cruise ship passengers during a flight abroad. President Trump, whose first term oversaw the COVID-19 pandemic, expressed cautious optimism.
7: We have a lot of people, it's a lot of great people studying it. It should be fine. We hope.
5: Most hantavirus cases come from accidentally inhaling waste particles from wild rodents. The strain affecting the cruise ship can also be spread between humans through close, prolonged contact, but it's less contagious than COVID and flu.
8: Although a few more infections may well occur, I rather expect we'll see a few more, this will not set off, we're really quite confident, will not set off another global pandemic.
5: As an added precaution, the federal government has asked the National Quarantine Unit at the University of Nebraska Medical Center to receive and monitor U.S. passengers returning from the cruise ship until they're safely beyond the virus's incubation period, which can last up to 8 weeks.
1: Coming up after the break, we'll have sport with Sam Squires, including Craig Bellamy opens up for the first time about his shock diagnosis. Details shortly.
9: Sky News will be back after this short break.

0: Well, recent polling shows Labor and the Conservatives receiving widespread rejection despite saying they will make a comeback. The UK's Prime Minister saw his party stripped of power in the Welsh Parliament for the first time, yet Keir Starmer is refusing to step down.
1: Who's this?
2: This is Lily.
3: Lily Collins.
1: Hey, Lily. You all right? How did you vote?
4: Probably
1: Reform. She's got Reform colours on. Look.
4: I voted for my dinner, she said.
5: Between them, Colin and Marianne tell the story of these local elections. They are fed-up voters shopping around for a new party.
6: How did you vote yesterday?
2: Labour.
6: Yeah.
2: Not Labour, sorry.
4: Reform.
6: I'll start that again. How did you vote yesterday?
2: Reform.
6: What is it about Reform that appeals to you?
4: It's just not Labour. Right, that's all I can say.
2: Anything but Labour. Mm.
6: What is Nigel Farage offering you then that Labour isn't?
2: A change.
5: I heard that a lot on the streets of Ashton-under-Lyne, a Labour heartland until Reform came to town.
7: I've always been Labour.
5: Irene built computers at a factory here in the 1980s. She's now retired.
6: Who did you vote for yesterday?
7: Reform.
6: Why is that?
7: Because I've tried them all and they all feather their own nest.
6: Labour said when they won the election that they would make you feel more prosperous.
7: Yes.
6: Do you feel more prosperous?
7: No. No, I'm worse off.
5: What makes this especially difficult for Labour is where it's happening. In the political backyard of Angela Rayner and Andy Burnham, two figures seen as future Labour leaders, now surrounded by voters who've turned their backs on the party.
6: Chatting to people, there's a sense of pessimism. There's also a sense that they're not being listened to, that Labour aren't delivering on their promises, and Reform definitely seem to be capitalising on that.
5: Cost of living, immigration. These are the burning issues here.
6: What is Nigel Farage offering you then?
2: He's going to stop floaters coming across. That's a main one. Yeah. We're not racist, is it?
4: Nowhere near racist. It wouldn't bother me who live next door to me. We're nowhere near racist at all.
6: But you feel that Labour have not got a handle on it and Reform could?
4: We've got to give them a chance.
2: Yeah.
4: But we don't know. You've got to give people a chance.
8: Can I call you back, Dami?
5: Daniel runs an estate agency.
8: I voted for independent because we needed someone that listens to the people. The council tax has gone up dramatically, not just for businesses, just for local people. Everything seems to be going up, but we don't seem to be seeing any change.
5: Ashton is being developed, a long-awaited new shopping centre is now being built, and around the corner, several stories up, are the roofers rooting for Reform.
6: Farage, what is it about him?
9: It's true. He's honest, I think. Straight to the point, he wants what's right for his country.
6: Truth, honest, straight to the point.
9: Yeah.
6: Like a roofer.
9: Like a roofer.
5: Nick Martin, Sky News, Ashton-under-Lyne.
0: Australia's federal parliament is celebrating its 125th anniversary while beginning in Melbourne. It could not be decided if parliament should remain in Victoria or move to New South Wales. As a compromise, parliament was moved to Canberra. The building, now known as Old Parliament House, was opened May 9, 1927 by future King George VI and served as federal parliament for more than 60 years. The parliament we know today was opened on Capitol Hill in Canberra in 1988 on the nation's bicentenary. The Prime Minister has marked the milestone, acknowledging the cultural differences from parliament's origins and reminding Australians what joins us all.
10: For all the lifetimes of change that separate that crowd from this one and their world from ours, what binds us and unites us is more meaningful and more powerful because they were Australians just like us.
0: Sam Squires joins us for sport. So a bit of an injury concern here.
11: Yeah, absolutely, for the Cowboys and for the Maroons. Janie, great to see you. Great to see everyone at home. Queensland halfback Tom Dearden appears to be out of at least the first State of Origin game. Dearden suffered a syndesmosis injury to his ankle in this tackle in last night's Cowboys match against Parramatta. He'll have surgery in the coming days and will be out for 6 to 8 weeks. A 6-week absence would put him out for Origin 1, 8 weeks would have him out for Game 2 as well. Dearden has played 7 Origins for Queensland and took over from Daly Cherry-Evans as halfback for Games 2 and 3 last year. Staying on the NRL, and Craig Bellamy has fronted the media for the first time since being diagnosed with a neurodegenerative disorder, refusing to say whether he will remain on as coach next year. The rugby league community has rallied around the Melbourne Storm coach since the news was announced. Bellamy declined to reveal the exact diagnosis and didn't want to discuss anything about his own future.
3: I can't believe how many messages I've got, and I've probably say that I really apologise. I haven't got back to any, I don't think. Been pretty busy with the footy, but everyone has sent me a message, and there's, I really appreciate it.
12: Can you tell us about what the diagnosis is?
3: No. We're here about footy, so, okay.
12: Do you plan to coach next season?
3: I don't know. I'm thinking about this week.
13: Has it changed any of your duties around the team?
3: Not this week, it hasn't. No.
11: The Storm are looking to snap a club record 7-game losing streak when they host the injury-depleted Tigers Sunday afternoon at Amy Park. To the AFL, and the Western Bulldogs have broken their 4-game losing streak with a 2-point win over Port Adelaide. The Bulldogs kicked 6-4 in the first quarter to hold an 18-point halftime lead, but the Doggies could only kick 1 goal in the second half, and that gave Port Adelaide a big chance. Goals from Mitch Georgiades and Corey Durden making it a 1-point game before a rush behind levelled the scores and set up a frantic finish. Harvey Gallagher with the most important behind of his career. Port Adelaide have a horror record in close games this year. This is their fourth defeat by fewer than 3 points, or 3 points or fewer, and is only round 9. So the Dogs do the Adelaide double after beating the Crows at Adelaide Oval earlier in the season. Tim English went off for the Dogs late in the game after a head clash. Zach Butters had at least 30 touches for the 8th straight match. The LA Thunderbirds have cemented themselves in Super Netball's top two with victory over the third-place Fever in Perth. The T-Birds were dominant from the opening exchanges on their way to a 20-point victory before Taylor Williams left the game after falling heavily. It couldn't dampen the visitors' spirit in Shamira Sterling-Humphrey's 100th game, though. And the Jamaican star was heavily involved as the lead grew to double figures on the stroke of halftime.
14: Gorgeous. Sideways look, 6 seconds, they've got to go quick, and LaTanya Wilson knows it. Big take from Vandenberg, and that's the way to score when your clock is ticking. And
11: West Coast shooter Romelda Aiken-George also reached a milestone, equaling Kath Cox with the National League Games record in her 254th game. It was one to forget otherwise, though. The 65-45 result is the Fever's worst ever loss to the T-Birds. Aussie Hannah Green is 6 shots off the pace at the halfway mark of the LPGA's America's Open. Conditions weren't as favourable in round 2, and it showed. Green couldn't quite match her opening round of 3-under-69. The Aussie managing the weather, going 1 over par 73 in a tie. And just 6 as that drops in.
15: Well, I think it looks a little wet tomorrow, so not sure what time I'll be off, but hopefully it won't be too bad. I feel like the forecast has been a little bit better than what we've actually been getting, so I hope that, I'll have somewhat of a sleep in, but hitting fairways and greens is as important. Yes, it is very easy to three-putt, but trying to make golf as boring as possible is what I'll be trying to do.
11: Champion Gino Titicul holds a 3-stroke lead at 8-under-par after cutting the second round, 69. Rory McIlroy has climbed into the top 10 at the Truist Championship in his first event since winning the Masters. There were some trademark McIlroy moments in the second round as the Northern Irishman carded a 4-under par 67. It included a birdie at the 10th after bouncing the ball off the cart path. McIlroy rose 21 spots to move to 5-under, 4 shots back from leader Sungjae Im. But it was a little-known American who produced the shot of the day.
16: Back at 17... Chandler Blanchet had the tee. This was just a moment ago. It was a beautifully struck 6-iron. Of course he did. And I do believe he had the right club.
11: Adam Scott delivered a much improved second round after opening with 76. The former Masters champion carded a 2-under par 69 to get to 3-over. Minwoo Lee remains the best placed Aussie. He's at one under. Good to see our Aussies doing well. Hannah as well. It's a big weekend over there in America in the LPGA and the PGA. And we'll have you covered here on Fox Sports News.
0: And here's Craig Bellamy as well. I'm sorry to hear what's happened to him. But
11: yeah, absolutely. And has the rugby league community has really wrapped his arms around him. And we wish him all the best. Absolutely.
0: All right. Thanks, Hannah. Well, coming up after the break here on Weekend Newsday, we'll have all the details for you from the electorate of Farah as polls close in just over 2 hours for the by-election.
17: Sky News will be back after this short break.

0: One Nation, the favourite to win the Farah by-election, but a strong showing of support for independent Michelle Millthorpe.
1: The nation's looking for change. 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
2: It's just lazy rhetoric by parties who are scared and threatened by people who want to do things differently.
0: Liberals and Nationals fight to prevent the seat from leaving the coalition hands for the first time in its history.
3: I genuinely believe that I am the best representative voice for Farah.
0: The White House expecting a response to its peace deal with Iran despite the nation's trading blows in the Strait of Hormuz.
4: What are we supposed to do? Say, oh, there's a ceasefire. We're not going to shoot down your drone. That's a stupid question.
0: And election pains for UK Labour as pressure mounts on Prime Minister Keir Starmer's leadership.
5: And in weather, lovely conditions for Mother's Day for much of the country as rain is on the way for the east, the centre and the south next week. 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
0: Great to have your company on this Saturday. One Nation is on the cusp of winning its first ever lower house seat in federal parliament. As Julia Bradley reports, the minor party is looking to capitalise on growing dissatisfaction among voters towards the major parties.
7: If One Nation wins this rural seat, it will send a clear warning to the coalition, which has held it for 75 years. It could alter the Australian political landscape. Candidate David Farley casting his vote first thing this morning, hoping his credentials as an agribusinessman and promise to end Labor's water buybacks will resonate with voters. David Farley, how are you feeling this morning?
8: Extremely well, thanks. Really well, thank you.
7: What's your message to voters?
8: Vote One Nation. Simple.
7: Why is that?
8: Why? If you want change.
7: His main competitor, independent returned candidate Michelle Millthorpe, also wants a royal commission into the Murray-Darling Basin plan. The local teacher reduced Susan Lee's two-party preferred margin in Farah to 6.2% at the last federal election, winning every booth in Albury, where almost half the electorate lives. How are you feeling about your chances today?
9: Oh, look, every vote counts, so you know, I've got to stay positive, and I've got lots of people who are behind me. We've got over 700, 800 volunteers who are out and about today getting the work done.
7: How different does this run feel to the last?
9: Our last run was, I had one mobile phone camera taking a photo in there last year. This is a little bit different, but at the end of the day, it shows how important it is. This is the most important election that we've had here in Farah for a really long time.
7: Both campaigns have dealt with criticism. Mr. Farley accused of party shopping after it was revealed he previously tried to run for and donated to Labor and previously endorsed Miss Millthorpe.
10: What do you mean that nickname, Flight Risk Farley? Are you a flight risk for One Nation?
8: It's a powerful amount of humour that's come out of the PM, but flight risk, no.
10: David, is Pauline coming out to join you on the hustings today?
8: Yeah, I'll be seeing Pauline today. Thank you.
7: It sparked a clash between a One Nation volunteer and a Liberal senator.
11: But then we had drama from One Nation for days. Different views from different people. They're kicking people out of press conferences. I mean, do we want Drama Nation or do we want One Nation? Where's the drama, guys? And how are you going to take it up to the Labor Party?
7: Despite getting 2% of her funding from Climate 200, Miss Millthorpe rejects the teal title. Her campaign association with independent Senator David Pocock, an advocate of water buybacks, has raised some concerns. Why do you reject that teal title?
9: Oh, because I'm just a community independent and I've grown up regionally and I love where I live. So, you know, this is my context and I love it.
7: Your message to voters?
9: Vote one for change. Vote one for Michelle Millthorpe and let's do the job.
7: Almost half the electorate had already cast their vote through early voting practices. Who got your vote?
12: One Nation.
7: Why? Tell us.
12: I don't know. I just reckon they're for the people.
7: What makes you say you hate One Nation?
13: Pauline Hanson. And I don't like their views. I think they're quite racist. It's not my thing.
14: I would go for Michelle.
7: Why is that?
14: Because something different. We need something different.
15: We voted for One Nation today. Yep.
7: Yeah.
15: Just sending a message to the big two that we want change. We're looking for change, basically.
7: Farah is the first real test of One Nation's rising popularity at a federal level. It could be the start of an orange wave ahead of the 2028 federal election.
0: Something different, change, what we're hearing a lot with this election, and only less than two hours to go until those polls close. And voters in the seat of Farah are really going to decide whether they trust the coalition to represent them in Parliament or whether they will punish the opposition at the ballot box. And political reporter Ruben Spargo has been in Albury and filed this report.
16: Both opposition leader Angus Taylor and Nationals leader Matt Canavan are trying to convince undecided voters the coalition can withstand a growing challenge from One Nation and an independent campaign which has reshaped this race for Farah and could point to a broader political shift across the country. The two leaders have positioned themselves as the coalition's strongest defence against the rise of Pauline Hanson's One Nation movement.
17: We are here fighting for Farah and the things that really matter in this region. We're fighting to make sure that farmers have the water that they deserve. We're fighting for the health services that are necessary in this area. I know how important these things, agriculture, health services, fuel security, making sure our immigration policy protects our way of life. These are the things that really matter in a region like this.
11: I'm in this to win it. I'm in this to hear the feedback from people. I've showed up. Where's the Prime Minister? Why isn't Anthony Albanese here? I'm willing to take the medicine. I don't think people are happy with politics. I don't think people are happy with the government.
16: The coalition is seeking to maintain its 75-year reign on Farah, despite the by-election being triggered by the resignation of former Liberal leader Susan Lee.
3: I think we do need to recognise that 25 years of service to this country is an amazing feat. She's laid a really firm foundation for me as the next candidate. I'm very thankful for that. And she is a private citizen. And, yeah, as Angus said, she's deserved a very well-earned break.
16: One Nation has secured preference deals with the Liberals and Nationals, a move that could strengthen Pauline Hanson's chances of expanding the party's presence in Parliament. Some voters appear to be welcoming the idea of change.
18: You can vote for the same parties consistently, and as the old saying goes, if you vote for the same thing and it doesn't change, isn't that the definition of insanity?
19: The major parties have become complacent about the voters, So hopefully we'll get something that's a good result.
20: I think they're all much of a muchness, but it'll be One Nation.
16: Why is that?
20: I just agree with their views.
16: The coalition is facing mounting pressure today as One Nation looks to cut into its vote. Angus Taylor is hoping his helping hand can help stem the damage.
0: And there are calls for David Farley to apologise after comments he made on the eve of the Farah by-election. The One Nation candidate made the remark during a forum on the Karl Stefanovic Show podcast while answering a GP's query on the local hospital.
21: I'm a GP in Albury-Wodonga. Through this advocacy process, I actually lost my job at the hospital. You need to consider, we were 91 beds short on Tuesday, and the organisation was seen to blame staff as a cause for this, and the proposed redevelopment that hasn't started, isn't funded, doesn't cover this bed deficit.
22: Yeah. The brownfield's in progress. Yeah. The brownfield is in... You can see why he lost his job, I think. There's a little bit of anger
23: there. Be careful.
22: Look, the brown...
23: We're all supporting Lockie.
24: It's disrespectful.
22: The brownfield project's in process.
0: Comment was received poorly by some, including Nationals leader Matt Canavan, who believes Mr. Farley owes the young doctor an apology, writing on Facebook, "The Nationals support Lockie and all of the hard-working doctors and nurses in regional Australia. They do amazing work without enough resources and support from their capital city masters." The Australian Electoral Commission has raised concern over a sign seen outside a polling booth in the seat of Farah. The corflute spotted in Springdale Heights appears to display the AEC's transparency register on independent candidate Michelle Millthorpe. It outlines several donations from Climate 200, as well as a $30,000 donation from a Regional Voices Fund. It claims she amassed more than $178,000 in financial aid. The Commission is investigating the corflute and has released a statement saying the AEC is not the author of this sign in any way. While it includes information from the AEC's transparency register, the AEC did not erect or authorise the signage. The Commission has identified further examples of the sign and is seeking an urgent injunction to prevent more copies being displayed. We'll get more reaction from the AEC next hour. And don't forget, not too long now, join Sky News for the expert coverage of the seismic Farah by-election battle. This is huge. Will One Nation make political history by claiming a coalition-held seat? Live with all the big results and reaction from 6 p.m. Australian Eastern Standard Time. Three of the so-called ISIS brides who arrived in Australia from Syria will remain behind bars this weekend as an alleged slavery victim speaks out. Kayser Shields has more.
1: A Yazidi woman is willing to testify against two of the so-called ISIS brides after she was allegedly kept as a slave in their family's home in Syria. The woman, who is now aged in her 20s, alleges she was enslaved by the Abbas family and was repeatedly raped by Muhammad Ahmad. He is the husband of Kausar Abbas. The 54-year-old and her daughters Zainab and Zara landed in Melbourne on Thursday. Kausar and Zainab were arrested and charged with slavery offences. The pair is expected to apply for bail on Monday. Zara remains free. Questions are being raised about whether she will be eligible for taxpayer-funded benefits like rental assistance.
2: These people are not receiving the support of the government. They did not receive any support from the government in terms of coming back to Australia. They're not receiving support from the government. What's happening here is what we said would occur has, and that is that those who have engaged in criminal activity would be met by the full force of the law, and that's exactly what we saw happen.
1: The so-called ISIS bride who landed in Sydney is accused of terror offences and was refused bail. Janai Safar's case is scheduled to return to court in July.
0: The White House insists the ceasefire in Iran is in place. That's despite the US and Tehran trading attacks in the Persian Gulf.
4: American forces hit two Iranian oil tankers on Friday in the Strait of Hormuz, trying to break a U.S. blockade in the Gulf of Oman. The U.S. says it came in response to an Iranian attack on three U.S. Navy ships.
23: The red line is clear. If they threaten Americans, they're going to get blown up. You fire a missile at the United States and we saw you fire it, we're going to hit you.
4: It's another sign the so-called ceasefire is looking more unstable by the day.
23: The U.S. responded defensively to protect itself. Only stupid countries don't shoot back when you're shot at, and we're not a stupid country.
4: Iran's foreign minister responded, saying in part, quote, every time a diplomatic solution is on the table, the U.S. opts for a reckless military adventure, adding that, quote, Iranians never bow to pressure. But President Trump warns time to accept a peace deal is running out.
24: You won't have to know. If there's no ceasefire, you're not going to have to know. You're just going to have to look at one big glow coming out of Iran. And they better sign their agreement fast.
4: And the U.S. proposal reportedly focuses on a full stop to Iran's nuclear program and reopening the Strait of Hormuz.
0: Former Vice President Kamala Harris has condemned the conflict with Iran. Speaking at a Democrat event in Nevada, Ms. Harris criticised her political rival's decision to attack Iran, arguing Americans never signed off on it.
25: When you look at this war in Iran, which the American people do not want, which was not authorized by conference, but even if it was, it should not have been initiated. He talked about obliterating and then he said, oh, he did. It's all just...
0: Great to have your company. Coming up after the break, we'll have the latest for you on the UK local election that has reshaped the nation's political landscape. Details of the poll result after the break.
6: Sky News will be back after this short break.

0: Sky News will be back after this short break.
1: Frustrations in Farah over water policy are dominating discussions between candidates and voters. The government's controversial water buyback policies have hit Farah's agribusinesses hard, with expectations the emerging One Nation could benefit at the ballot box as a result.
2: Water is Farah's lifeblood, but many argue federal government decisions past and present about its flow are devastating the community.
3: It's just one massive stuff up. Absolute disaster.
4: Buybacks are just a blunt and instrument that just demoralises economies and country towns and farmers in general.
3: Corruption, fraud, ignorance and incompetence.
2: Farah farmers have long been fed up with federal government interventions that restrict the quantity of water available. That includes past Coalition and Labor management of the Murray-Darling Plan, but has especially escalated with Labor's water buybacks that boost environmental flows at the expense of local businesses.
4: We've had a rice crop which was half the production of last year. We've now got rid of the stubble, burnt the stubble, and we've now sown a wheat crop into it. And our wheat crop is going to be 50% of what we normally grow, and it's purely because of water.
3: Well, it's had a large impact this year because a lot of people just didn't have the water.
5: We need to ensure that farmers have access to affordable water so that they can get on with what Farah does best, and that's doing the heavy lifting for the nation in food production, fibre production, and being able to afford to do that so that we have reliable food sources in the future.
1: One of the main issues affecting the Farah by-election are the water buybacks. It's fairly complicated, but roughly speaking, since the Murray-Darling Basin Plan, roughly 15 years ago, water has become a trading commodity, similar to shares. Well, it's divided communities. The government, the current government, are saying that it's good for the environment, but many farmers that we're talking to are telling a different story.
6: It's the Murray-Darling Basin as a whole. It's prosperous because of water. Without water, we don't have rice. Without rice, that rice mill doesn't exist. Without the workers in the rice mill, the footy team doesn't have footy players. The school doesn't have school kids, so the teachers aren't there, which means the local shopping centre, the hairdressers aren't there, the coffee shops aren't there, and then the community falls over and is gone.
5: Jobs will go, families will leave, businesses will close.
2: Many want a royal commission into buybacks. It's a push that Farah's likely top two candidates, One Nation's David Farley and Independent Michelle Millthorpe, both support.
3: Well, definitely.
4: Oh, definitely needs a Royal Commission. I think it's been the last decade and a half of the Basin Plan has been a complete and utter failure.
2: One Nation's David Farley made water reform a key campaign policy priority, and his credible CV as a former irrigation specialist and cotton farmer mean many think he'll be able to swing frustrated Farah voters his way.
3: The betting markets have David Farley as favourite, so, and they're usually more perceptive than polls I've found, so whether they're right this time or not, I don't know, but one thing's for sure. Either way, we're not going to lose in terms of making water forefront in terms of this by-election.
2: Janie Seale, Sky News.
1: Well, joining us live is Southern Valley Cotton Growers Association President Sam Ryan. Sam, thank you very much for joining us, and it was great to meet you in Narandra this week and see you on our package there. Now, you grow cotton. How do water buybacks affect you?
7: Water buybacks are only going to have one outcome, and that's going to lower water allocations and drive up the price of the temporary water market.
1: All right, and we did hear that the government is saying that it's a positive thing for the Murray-Darling Basin. So there's two sides to this, but it's certainly one of the main issues that are certainly impacting the election, wouldn't you say?
7: Absolutely. Water at the moment in this area is at the top of everybody's mind, coming off a dry season when water prices at the moment are over $500 and allocations are very low. It's something that everybody's thinking about, and it doesn't only hurt the farmers, it flows through and it'll hurt the community.
1: And talk us through again how that flow and effect, impacts the community.
7: The communities along in the basin and here in my hometown, Leeton and Griffith in the MIA, it's built on the back of irrigation farming. So if there's no water, the towns will fail. It's we got rice mills, juice factories, nut farms, everything that are major employers in town, and they're all fed from irrigated agriculture. So once you start taking those places away, the workforce is gone, the families are gone, the schools are gone, the pubs are gone. It's essentially without water, communities like my hometown of Leeton, it's like having a pub with no beer.
1: Would you like to see a Royal Commission?
7: I think any investigation into the Murray-Darling Basin would be welcomed. Whether it be, Royal Commission would be great if they can get that up. But any investigation and anybody that can look into it and try and get things back on track is only a benefit for everyone.
1: It looks like a beautiful day there in Leeton, again in the seat of Farah. And you voted this afternoon. What was it like in terms of the busyness in the polling station there?
7: Yeah, steady flow of people coming through for the voting this afternoon. I suspect there'll probably be still people trickling through right up until 6 o'clock. But I think it's One Nation seems to be the pick of them at the moment. But we'll wait and see as to which candidate is prosperous at the end.
1: And we're hearing people want change. They don't really care what change it is. Is that what you're hearing and what you want?
7: Yeah, definitely, definitely. I think something needs to change. Something needs to break that chain of what's always been happening. So we know it's not going to happen overnight, but if we can start beating the drum and open the conversation to different ideas and opinions, it's going to be a massive benefit. We need to get away from just doing the same old thing all the time and maybe get some new voices, some new brains in there to try and, help us in the ag sector.
1: And what's your opinion on regional Australia being forgotten and being treated as second-class citizens? Do you agree with those lines that often we hear from people in regional Australia?
7: It definitely feels like that we're forgotten out here on the west of the Great Dividing Range. You watch the news and it seems, the politicians just bicker amongst themselves on the other side of the mountain there and appease the city voters, which is all well and good to keep them in office, but it's a vast land out this side of the mountains, and we play a massive role in not only our communities here, but agriculture in general plays a huge role in Australia. So, if we can just a small blip back on the map to and start conversations in the policies and the people that make the decisions, can only hope that we get ourselves back in there.
1: And what's the general consensus in terms of change? Are people feeling hopeful that? I guess if it's not a major party, if it is an independent or if it's One Nation, that's certainly changed from what you have had for its entirety of Farah being with a coalition held seat for 75 years. What kind of sense are you getting from people?
7: Just someone to beat the drum for us. So I guess, having a voice in there, if it's a nice and loud one, then somebody has to take notice eventually. So if change can come in the way of One Nation coming through or an independent or somebody just to, really have a loud voice, I think we'll see good things come.
1: Well, we're certainly going to know very, very soon. Sam Ryan, live there in Leeton, thank you so much for joining us.
7: Thanks, Janie.
1: And UK Labor has suffered a local election bloodbath, thousands of seats and dozens of councils lost in a seismic result for British politics. Billed as a referendum on Keir Starmer's leadership, the Prime Minister saw his party stripped of power in the Welsh Parliament for the first time. So far, he's ruled out resigning. Official opposition party, the Conservatives, were the other big loser as Nigel Farage's Reform UK made huge gains everywhere, including their first ever seats in Scotland.
8: Labour representatives across the country, I take responsibility.
9: Taking responsibility but not accountability.
10: To be clear, you are not going to resign.
8: No, I'm not going to walk away and plunge the country into chaos. We were elected to deal with these challenges and that's what we will do.
10: Are you going to stand as Prime Minister at the next general election?
8: Yes, it was a 5-year term I was elected to do. I intend to see that through.
9: Starmer determined to stay, but his party being drowned as Reform's turquoise wave crashed over Labour's heartlands in Thameside, St Helens and Barnsley and storming seats like Havering in outer London.
11: What's happened is a truly historic shift in British politics. We've been so used to thinking about politics in terms of left and right,
12: And yet what Reform are able to do is to win in areas that have always been conservative, but equally, we're proving in a big way, we can win in areas that Labour have dominated, frankly, since the end of World War One.
9: Polanski's Green Party also doing serious damage to Labour, winning its first directly elected Green mayor in Hackney for the first time. The Lib Dems making gains in Portsmouth and Stockport and holding on to Eastleigh and Richmond, sending a message to the Tories. Taking seats from the Conservatives who've lost hundreds of councillors, but crumbs of comfort for Kemi Badenoch.
13: We have lots of great results in Westminster, in Wandsworth, in Broxford, in Harlow, in Basildon. The Conservative Party is coming back.
9: For Labour, as the day wore on, it went from bad to worse. Labour's Welsh First Minister looked close to tears as her party lost the Senedd after holding power in Wales since the dawn of devolution nearly three decades ago. Eleanor Morgan even lost her own seat.
14: Welsh Labour has today suffered a catastrophic result. It ends a century of Labour winning in Wales, and the party will need to take a really hard look at itself.
9: And Plaid Cymru's Rhian ap Iorwerth storming to victory, but without an outright majority. In Scotland, bad news for Labour too, one of their worst results ever. Scottish Labour leader Anas Sarwar called for Starmer to resign in February, and he stuck with that as the results rolled in. Labour had hoped after the 2024 general election to perhaps wrest Holyrood back from the SNP. Instead, the incumbent set to hold the Scottish Parliament for an unprecedented fifth term, but expected to fall just short of a majority. In the coming days, Starmer will mount a fight back to try to persuade his party he can be the change. But the ballot box tells a different story that, try as he might, he perhaps can't rewrite. Beth Rigby, Sky News.
2: Donald Trump has announced a three-day ceasefire between Ukraine and Russia. Ukraine's President Volodymyr Zelensky confirmed the three-day pause, while Russia says the terms of the truce is acceptable. The two countries have previously accused each other of violating independently announced ceasefires. Mr. Trump hopes for an extension to the truce and work towards a permanent deal. Independently announced ceasefires. Mr. Trump hopes for an extension to the truce and work towards a permanent deal.

0: Sports Minister Annika Wells has been found to have breached expense rules four times, including on trips to the football and flights for her husband. At the end of a five-month inquiry, she's had to repay thousands in wrongful spending, but the Prime Minister is standing by her.
1: Anthony Albanese's well-travelled sports minister found to have overstepped on her spending.
2: She has done what the rules require.
1: But only after breaking them four times between 2022 and 2025, the Independent Parliamentary Expenses Authority ruling Annika Wells wrongly charged taxpayers more than $700 to fly her husband to last year's AFL Grand Final and for a hire car that she used to drive from Toowoomba to Sydney for the Rugby League. Other breaches include $5,500 on travel for her swearing-in ceremony and $1,200 in flights for her husband to retrieve a sick child from Canberra. Tallied up with a 25% penalty, she's now repaid more than $10,000.
2: And it was appropriate that she pay back the money that has been done.
3: She broke the rules.
2: And she has paid back the money in accordance with the rules.
1: She says they were all honest mistakes and has apologised.
4: Well, if the Prime Minister had his way, we would all move on and it never happened, but it took a long time to get here, of course.
1: Annika Wells did make this concession to Sky News in December.
5: How do you think this will be viewed by people?
6: Look, Andrew, I absolutely appreciate that people have a gut reaction to these figures. At the end of the day, I don't write these rules.
1: Rules the government tightened in the wake of the expenses scandal that also captured Attorney General Michelle Rowland. She repaid a similar amount for claiming business class flights to Perth for a family holiday.
7: This is taxpayers' money, so it needs to be used with great respect.
1: Especially

0: Especially ahead of a budget in desperate search of savings. Cameron Redden, Sky News, Canberra.
1: Gun owners in New South Wales are expected to face further restrictions as the state seeks to crack down on firearms. According to the Daily Telegraph, the Minns government will spend almost $40 million on a gun overhaul. Reforms include increasing staff, audits of existing firearm licences and capping the number of firearms a person can own. Premier Chris Minns believes the measures will help keep the community safe.
2: One of the changes that we've proposed in our legislation is mandatory membership of a gun club. The truth of the matter is members of gun clubs will often identify troubling co-members and report them to police. We're grateful that they do that. It's an important form of human intelligence that forms part of the JCTT's investigations and also allows them to keep the community safe.
1: The Bondi terror attack exposed flaws in gun laws in the state, prompting Premier Chris Minns to introduce more frequent gun licence renewals. Vision is circulating of a vehicle involved in an alleged hit and run in Adelaide that left a teenager and his mother in hospital. The 14 and 43-year-old were struck by a Volkswagen Golf in the car park of a shopping centre on Thursday afternoon. Police claim the vehicle was involved in multiple collisions before colliding with the two pedestrians and not stopping. Witnesses went to the pair's aid.
3: So as a nurse, I went over just to see if they needed any help and got a pillow and a blanket and took it over just to make sure that he was comfortable.
1: 41-year-old driver has been arrested and is expected to be charged with multiple offences, including driving without a licence. Retailers in Victoria are demanding the state government take action to protect staff from escalating abuse. Kiara Parker has more.
4: A new nationwide survey by YouGov and 50acres has found 71% of Aussie shoppers have witnessed abuse directed at retail or fast food workers. More than a quarter of that abuse included physical aggression, 20% sexual harassment, almost two-thirds witnessed verbal abuse, and more than 1 in 10 people have seen threats made with a weapon. The researchers found the abuse is concentrated at major supermarkets and shopping centres. Retailers are now demanding further intervention to stop this violent behaviour because the Allan government last year had introduced laws to crack down on retail crime but stalled on plans to introduce workplace protection orders, which would actually give business owners the power to ban offenders from their stores.
1: The Queensland government is being suggested to soften proposed laws to ban under 16-year-olds from riding e-bikes and e-scooters. A committee chaired by the LNP's Jim McDonald has been looking into the legislation. It recommends children under 16 should only be prevented from riding the devices outside of low-risk areas. The plan will also allow kids to use rental e-scooters and e-bikes in tourism hotspots to minimise harm on the visitor economy. A speed limit of 10 kilometres an hour on shared footpaths is also being suggested. Hundreds of people have attended vigils across the country to remember a 5-year-old girl allegedly murdered in Alice Springs. Police have been praised for rescuing a woman in labour during the middle of violent riots in town last week.
5: Lighting a candle in honour of a little girl lost. At vigils across the country, hundreds of people turned out to pay their respects to Kumanjay Little Baby. It's just over a week since the 5-year-old girl's body was found in the Todd Riverbed in Alice Springs. 47-year-old Jefferson Lewis has been charged with her murder and two other offences. Her death has shone a light on the living conditions in Alice Springs town camps and the Northern Territory's child protection system.
6: For me personally, I don't want to bury any more children in my family for the wrong reasons. I don't want to lose another woman to violence. That's what I want to stop, and that's what I've always wanted to stop. So we need to stop with the covering it up and deflecting from having the honest and painful conversations that need to be had.
5: Meanwhile, police have been praised for their actions during violent riots that erupted outside the Alice Springs Hospital on the night of Lewis's arrest. As the crowd threw projectiles and set vehicles on fire, officers rushed to rescue a woman who was in labour and unable to get into the hospital.
7: It's about having the ability to turn on and off. Like, so we've got police there defending infrastructure, trying to stop police cars being burnt to the ground, trying not to get injured whilst being attacked and assaulted, but then to be able to turn that off and run out and have that human element of recognising that somebody needed assistance and get them into the hospital, I think is just amazing. And we've got amazing cops doing amazing things across the territory every day.
5: The next day, with four of the town's five ambulances damaged in the riots, members of the Territory Response Group were called on again.
7: They heard a radio call that a father in Alice Springs was performing CPR on their three-week-old child. Our task force members proceeded there within minutes. One of the medics from task force took the child, realised it was a blockage, got that child back breathing again, and waited with the child until the ambulance eventually turned up.
5: Police continue to investigate the riots and have already charged more than 30 people.
7: I think what we saw Thursday night, Matt, was the real definition of civil disorder.
5: But the Commissioner has no doubt the actions of his officers saved lives.
7: That's the type of impacts that can happen to police within a 24-hour period. And it's true that heroes really do walk among us.
5: Matt Cunningham, Sky News.
1: Three people are dead following the eruption of a volcano in Indonesia. It happened at Mount Tekono on Indonesia's North Maluku Island, and they were part of a larger group of 20 exploring the mountain, the rest of whom have been located and evacuated to safety while the three deceased bodies remain on the volcano. Mount Tekono has erupted more than 200 times since last March. The US says it has struck a vessel believed to be carrying illicit drugs in the eastern Pacific. Two people were killed in the attack while the third person survived. It is the latest strike on drug boats in the Caribbean and Pacific by American forces, which has killed more than 190 people since September. Authorities in Spain are preparing for the arrival of the cruise ship suffering from an outbreak of Hunter virus. 149 people from 23 countries are on board the vessel. Authorities say the evacuation process will take between 24 and 48 hours to complete. Three people have been killed in the outbreak, while four other infections are confirmed. Experts say the virus is different than COVID and the threat of an outbreak to the general public is low.
8: So far, we know over the last 20 years that this, or longer, this virus really hasn't evolved much. So the parts of the virus that help it to transmit to humans hasn't changed much. Completely different to something like COVID, the SARS virus, which changes every few months.
1: Coming up after the break, an Australian rookie making it big in Major League Baseball. We'll see his very first home run in just a moment.
9: Sky News will be back after this short break.

0: Personal items belonging to Marilyn Monroe are going under the hammer. Clothing, jewellery, paintings and even handwritten notes from the late Hollywood actress will be available for purchase. Heritage Auctions is opening the bidding on the 1st of June, which coincides with her 100th birthday. Owners promise the items will offer a rare glimpse into the life of one of Hollywood's biggest names. It's the country's most famous art award, and a competition favourite took home the 103rd Archibald Prize. Richard Luo has been declared the unanimous winner for his portrait of a renowned Indigenous elder and artist.
1: A six-time Archibald finalist, it was finally Richard Luo's time to shine.
2: Lots of tears, so it's a real proud moment.
1: Winning the $100,000 prize with this portrait of South Australian elder Illawonte Ken.
3: It's such an energetic portrait. It's such a great likeness of a really outstanding woman.
2: She's an artist, she's a painter and a sculptor, she's a healer.
4: What did she make of your portrait?
2: Beforehand she goes, what are you going to do? How are you going to make me? You've got to make me look really nice and young and smiley. But, you know, at the end she said, yes, you've got me. So that was pressure off.
1: It beat out more than 1,000 entries this year, featuring celebrities such as Midnight Oil's Jim Magini, TV presenter Jessica Rowe, and sports stars.
5: Mitch Brown is the first openly bisexual male AFL player.
1: As well as ordinary people whose heroic acts are now legend.
6: So this is Ahmed Al-Ahmed, the Bondi hero.
1: In this portrait, art and fashion collide.
7: I painted the Zimmerman sisters, being foundational in shaping the Australian fashion industry.
1: And of course, you're never too old to have mum cheer you on.
8: I think it's very good.
4: Proud mum?
8: Very proud.
4: And now it's over to the next judges, the public, who'll be able to view the portraits and cast their vote in the People's Choice Awards.
0: With Sam Squires, a big blow, Sam, for the Maroons. What's
9: yeah,
0: happening?
9: Absolutely. And for the Cowboys as well. Great to see you, Janie. Queensland halfback Tom Dearden appears to be out of at least the first State of Origin game. Dearden suffered a syndesmosis injury at this tackle in last night's Cowboys match against Parramatta. He'll have surgery in the coming days and will be out for 6 to 8 weeks. Now, a six-week absence would put him out for Origin 1. 8 weeks would have him out for Game 2 as well. Dearden has played 7 Origins for Queensland and took over from Daly Cherry Evans as halfback for games 2 and 3 last year. Staying on the NRL, and Craig Bellamy has fronted the media for the first time since being diagnosed with a neurodegenerative disorder, refusing to say whether he'll remain on as coach next year. The rugby league community has rallied around the Melbourne Storm coach since the news was announced. Bellamy declined to reveal the exact diagnosis and didn't want to discuss anything about his own future.
10: I can't believe how many messages I've got, you know, and I'd probably say that I really apologise. I haven't got back to any, I don't think. Been pretty busy with the footy, but everyone that's sent me a message, and there's, I don't know how many, just, but yeah, I really appreciate it.
11: Could you tell us about what the diagnosis is?
10: No. This is, we're here about footy, so, okay.
11: Do you plan to coach next season?
10: I don't know. I'm thinking about this week.
12: Has it changed any of your duties around the club and the team?
10: Not this week, it hasn't. No.
9: The Storm are looking to snap a club record 7-game losing streak when they host the injury-depleted Tigers Sunday afternoon at Amy Park. The Adelaide Thunderbirds have cemented themselves in Super Netball's top 2 with victory over the third-place Fever in Perth. The T-Birds were dominant from the opening exchanges on their way to a 20-goal victory. Taylor Williams left the game after falling. He couldn't dampen in the visitors' spirit, though, in Shamira Sterling Humphrey's 100th game. The Jamaican star was heavily involved as the lead grew to double figures on the stroke of halftime.
13: Gorgeous. Sideways look, 6 seconds, they've got to go quick, and LaTanya Wilson knows it. Big take from Vandenberg, and that's the way to score when your clock is ticking. And
9: West Coast shooter Romelda Aiken-George also reached a milestone, equaling Kath Cox's National League Games record in her, 254th game. It was one to forget otherwise, though. The 65-45 result is the Fever's worst ever loss to the T-Birds. San Antonio has taken a 2-1 lead in their Western Conference semi-final after Victor Wembanyama spearheaded a 115-108 win over the Timberwolves in Game 2. The Spurs quickly jumped out to a 15-point lead with Wembanyama scoring 9 points in the first 5 minutes alone. Anthony Edwards trying his best to keep the home side in it, notching a 32-point, 14-rebound double-double. But every time the T-Wolves threatened comeback, the alien had a response. The towering Frenchman scoring 16 in the final term to finish the game with 39 points.
14: Side against the Denver Nuggets as Wemby knocks down the three.
15: He's having fun too, Candace.
16: Here's Wembanyama and Gobert on him. Shot clock at 5. Victor Wembanyama.
14: I
15: mean, Rudy did everything.
16: It's Vassell and Edwards is there. Screen. Wembanyama 3. Good!
14: There is
16: what a hit outside!
14: There's nothing you can do when he's knocking down the three.
9: Wembanyama adding 15 rebounds and 5 blocks while shooting at 72% from the field. The teams will stay in Minneapolis for Game 4 on Monday morning, Australian time. Australia's Travis Bazzano has ticked another MLB box, blasting his first home run for the Cleveland Guardians. Bazzano already had an RBI and stolen base in his 8-game career, but was clearly hungry for more, snacking on a caramel Tim Tam. Of course he was, pre-game. Then with his side ahead 2-0 in the first frame, the Aussie was next to feast on Minnesota's pitcher.
17: Bazzano swung on and he blasts it high and deep, right center field. Home run, Bazzano! There it is, the first major league home run for Travis Bazzano, and there was no doubt about it.
9: Bazzano's day only improved as the game went on. The number one pick in the 2024 amateur draft successfully challenged an out call at first to stay on base before scoring a run on a Justin Hedges pitch to complete a 6-4 win for the Guardians. And Travis Bazzano, we are going to be talking about him every time I come up on Sky News for some time. It's so good to see the Aussie doing well and putting Tim Tams on the map over in America, chewing on that pre-game. You know, there's a bit of controversy with our director who says he can't be Australian if he's eating a caramel Tim Tam. He says it has to be a traditional Tim Tam. I disagree.
18: Rules.
9: Double chalk all around, Tim Tam.
18: Fair enough. All right. Thanks, Sam. All right, let's have a look at the weather now with our senior meteorologist, Rob Sharp.
19: This Mother's Day looks lovely for much of the country. Still a bit of cloud, though, hanging around for southern parts of SA, but only the odd light shower for a few spots. Showers will build in tropical Queensland again and for the NT top end as humidity builds up north. But for southeastern Queensland, there's also the chance of a brief shower or two, but it's only a small chance. More likely for the Gold and the Sunshine Coast than it is for Brisbane. Sydney side has much the same weather as we saw on Saturday, partly cloudy and a top of 20. Whilst in Melbourne, maybe not quite as much cloud cover around, only a slight chance of a shower through Sunday. In the afternoon, you may spot the sun, but I don't think you're going to do that in Adelaide, where again, another gloomy top of 20 degrees is on the way as the sunshine lingers on in the west with another top of 25 degrees in Perth. Elsewhere, and only the odd spot of wet weather through tropical Queensland and into the NT top end, as it looks lovely and sunny for much of the southeastern inland, including Canberra, with a top of 21 degrees. But for more on all the rain coming next week, join us on Channel 601.
18: 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Back shortly.
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0: One Nation the favourite to win the Farah by-election, but a strong showing of support for independent Michelle Millthorpe.
1: The nation's looking for change. 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
2: It's just lazy rhetoric by parties who are scared and threatened by people who want to do things differently.
0: Liberals and Nationals fight to prevent the seat from leaving the coalition's hands for the first time in its history.
3: I genuinely believe that I am the best representative voice for Farah.
0: The White House expecting a response to its peace deal with Iran despite the nation's trading blows in the Strait of Hormuz.
4: What are we supposed to do? Say, oh, there's a ceasefire. We're not going to shoot down your drone. That's a stupid question. That's a stupid position to take.
0: And election pains for UK Labour as pressure mounts on Prime Minister Keir Starmer's leadership.
5: And in weather, lovely conditions for Mother's Day for much of the country as rain is on the way for the east, the centre and the south next week. 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
0: Great to be your company. Welcome to Newsnight. I'm Janie Seal. One Nation is on the cusp of winning its first ever lower house seat in federal parliament. As Julia Bradley reports, the minor party is looking to capitalise on growing dissatisfaction among voters towards the major parties.
7: If One Nation wins this rural seat, it will send a clear warning to the coalition which has held it for 75 years. It could alter the Australian political landscape. Candidate David Farley casting his vote first thing this morning, hoping his credentials as an agribusinessman and promise to end Labor's water buybacks will resonate with voters. David Farley, how are you feeling this morning?
8: Extremely well, thanks. Really well, thank you.
7: What's your message to voters?
8: Vote One Nation. Simple.
7: Why is that?
8: Why? If you want change.
7: His main competitor, independent returned candidate Michelle Millthorpe, also wants a royal commission into the Murray-Darling Basin plan. The local teacher reduced Susan Lee's two-party preferred margin in Farah to 6.2% at the last federal election, winning every booth in Albury, where almost half the electorate lives. How are you feeling about your chances today?
9: Oh, look, every vote counts, so you know, I've got to stay positive, and I've got lots of people who are behind me. We've got over 700, 800 volunteers who are out and about today getting the work done.
7: How different does this run feel to the last?
9: Our last run was, I had one mobile phone camera taking a photo in there last year. This is a little bit different, but at the end of the day, it shows how important it is. This is the most important election that we've had here in Farah for a really long time.
7: Both campaigns have dealt with criticism. Mr. Farley accused of party shopping after it was revealed he previously tried to run for and donated to Labor and previously endorsed Miss Millthorpe.
10: What do you make of that nickname, Flight Risk Farley? Are you a flight risk for One Nation?
8: It's a powerful amount of humour that's come out of the PM, but flight risk, no.
10: David, is Pauline coming out to join you on the hustings today?
8: Yeah, I'll be seeing Pauline today. Thank you.
7: Okay. It sparked a clash between a One Nation volunteer and a Liberal senator.
11: But then we had drama from One Nation for days. Different views from different people. They're kicking people out of press conferences. I mean, do we want Drama Nation or do we want One Nation? Where's the drama, guys? And how are you going to take it up to the Labor Party?
7: Despite getting 2% of her funding from Climate 200, Miss Millthorpe rejects the teal title. Her campaign association with independent Senator David Pocock, an advocate of water buybacks, has raised some concerns. How do you reject that teal title?
9: Oh, because I'm just a community independent and I've grown up regionally and I love where I live. So, you know, this is my context and I love it.
7: Your message to voters?
9: Vote one for change, vote one for Michelle Millthorpe and let's do the job.
7: Almost half the electorate had already cast their vote through early voting practices. Who got your vote?
12: One Nation.
7: Why? Tell us.
12: I don't know. I just reckon they're for the people.
7: What makes you say you hate One Nation?
13: Pauline Hanson. And I don't like their views. I think they're quite racist. It's not my thing.
14: I would go for Michelle.
7: Why is that?
14: Because something different. We need something different.
15: We voted for One Nation today.
7: Yep.
15: Just sending a message to the big two that we want change. We're looking for change, basically.
7: Farah is the first real test of One Nation's rising popularity at a federal level. It could be the start of an orange wave ahead of the 2028 federal election.
0: And polling is going to close in less than an hour, and voters in the seat of Farah today are going to decide whether they trust the coalition to represent them in Parliament or whether they will punish the opposition at the ballot box. Political reporter Ruben Spargo has been in Albury and filed this report.
16: Both opposition leader Angus Taylor and Nationals leader Matt Canavan are trying to convince undecided voters the coalition can withstand a growing challenge from One Nation and an independent campaign which has reshaped this race for Farah and could point to a broader political shift across the country. The two leaders have positioned themselves as the coalition's strongest defence against the rise of Pauline Hanson's One Nation movement.
17: We are here fighting for Farah and the things that really matter in this region. We're fighting to make sure that farmers have the water that they deserve. We're fighting for the health services that are necessary in this area. I know how important these things, agriculture, health services, fuel security, making sure our immigration policy protects our way of life. These are the things that really matter in a region like this.
11: Yes, I'm in this to win it. I'm in this to hear the feedback from people. I've showed up. Where's the Prime Minister? Why isn't Anthony Albanese here? I'm willing to take the medicine. I don't think people are happy with politics. I don't think people are happy with the government.
16: The coalition is seeking to maintain its 75-year reign on Farah, despite the by-election being triggered by the resignation of former Liberal leader Susan Lee.
3: I think we do need to recognise that 25 years of service to this country is an amazing feat. She's laid a really firm foundation for me as the next candidate. I'm very thankful for that. And she is a private citizen. And, yeah, as Angus said, she's deserved a very well-earned break.
16: One Nation has secured preference deals with the Liberals and Nationals, a move that could strengthen Pauline Hanson's chances of expanding the party's presence in Parliament. Some voters appear to be welcoming the idea of change.
18: You can vote for the same parties consistently, and as the old saying goes, if you vote for the same thing and doesn't change, isn't that the definition of insanity?
19: The major parties have become complacent about the voters, so hopefully we'll get something that's a good result.
20: I think they're all much of a muchness, but it'll be One Nation.
16: Why is that?
20: I just agree with their views.
16: The coalition is facing mounting pressure today as One Nation looks to cut into its vote. Angus Taylor is hoping his helping hand can help stem the damage.
0: And there are calls for David Farley to apologise after comments he made on the eve of the Farah by-election. The One Nation candidate made the remark during a forum for the Carl Stefanovic podcast while answering a GP's query on the local hospital.
21: I'm a GP in Albury Wodonga. Through this advocacy process, I actually lost my job at the hospital. You need to consider, we were 91 beds short on Tuesday, and the organisation was seen to blame staff as a cause for this, and the proposed redevelopment that hasn't started, isn't funded, doesn't cover this bed deficit.
8: The brownfield's in progress. The brownfield is in... You can see why he lost his job, I think. There's a little bit of anger
22: there. Be careful. We're all supporting Lockie.
23: Disrespectful.
8: The brownfield project's in process.
0: Comment was received poorly by some, including Nationals leader Matt Canavan, who believes Mr Farley owes the young doctor an apology, writing on Facebook, "The Nationals support Lockie and all of the hardworking doctors and nurses in regional Australia. They do amazing work without enough resources and support from their capital city masters." Not long to go now. Do join Sky News Tonight in less than an hour for the expert coverage of the seismic Farah by-election battle. Will One Nation make political history by claiming a coalition-held seat? We'll be live with those results from 6 p.m. Australian Eastern Standard Time. To other news, the White House insists the ceasefire in the Iran war is in place. That is despite the US and Tehran trading attacks in the Persian Gulf.
24: American forces hit two Iranian oil tankers on Friday in the Strait of Hormuz, trying to break a U.S. blockade in the Gulf of Oman. The U.S. says it came in response to an Iranian attack on three U.S. Navy ships.
25: The red line is clear. If they threaten Americans, they're going to get blown up. You fire a missile at the United States and we saw you fire it, we're going to hit you.
24: It's another sign the so-called ceasefire is looking more unstable by the day.
25: The U.S. responded defensively to protect itself. Only stupid countries don't shoot back when you're shot at. and we're not a stupid country.
24: Iran's foreign minister responded, saying in part, quote, every time a diplomatic solution is on the table, the U.S. opts for a reckless military adventure, adding that, quote, Iranians never bow to pressure. But President Trump warns time to accept a peace deal is running out.
1: You won't have to know. If there's no ceasefire, you're not going to have to know. You're just going to have to look at one big glow coming out of Iran. And they better sign their agreement fast.
24: And the U.S. proposal reportedly focuses on a full stop to Iran's nuclear program and reopening the Strait of Hormuz.
0: UK Labour has suffered a local election bloodbath, thousands of seats and dozens of councils lost in a seismic result for British politics. Billed as a referendum on Keir Starmer's leadership, the Prime Minister saw his party stripped of power in the Welsh Parliament for the first time. So far, he has ruled out resigning. Official opposition party, the Conservatives, was the other big loser as Nigel Farage's Reform UK made huge gains everywhere, including their first ever seats in Scotland.
2: Labour representatives across the country. I take responsibility.
4: Taking responsibility but not accountability.
5: To be clear, you are not going to resign.
2: No, I'm not going to walk away and plunge the country into chaos. We were elected to deal with these challenges and that's what we will do.
5: Are you going to stand as Prime Minister at the next general election?
2: Yes. It was a five-year term I was elected to do. I intend to see that through.
4: Starmer determined to stay, but his party being drowned as Reform's turquoise wave crashed over Labour's heartlands in Thameside, St Helens and Barnsley, and storming seats like Havering in outer London.
6: What's happened is a truly historic shift in British politics. We've been so used to thinking about politics in terms of left and right, and yet what Reform are able to do is to win in areas that have always been conservative, but equally, we're proving in a big way, we can win in areas that Labour have dominated, frankly, since the end of World War One.
4: Polanski's Green Party also doing serious damage to Labour, winning its first directly elected Green Mayor in Hackney for the first time. The Lib Dems making gains in Portsmouth and Stockport and holding on to Eastleigh and Richmond, sending a message to the Tories. Taking seats from the Conservatives who've lost hundreds of councillors, but crumbs of comfort for Kemi Badenoch.
23: We have lots of great results in Westminster, in Wandsworth, in Broxford, in Harlow, in Basildon. The Conservative Party is coming back.
4: For Labour, as the day wore on, it went from bad to worse. Labour's Welsh First Minister looked close to tears as her party lost the Senedd after holding power in Wales since the dawn of devolution nearly three decades ago. Eleanor Morgan even lost her own seat.
26: Welsh Labour has today suffered a catastrophic result. It ends a century of Labour winning in Wales, and the party will need to take a really hard look at itself.
4: And Plaid Cymru's Rhian ap Iorwerth storming to victory, but without an outright majority. In Scotland, bad news for Labour too, one of their worst results ever. Scottish Labour leader Anas Sarwar called for Starmer to resign in February, and he stuck with that as the results rolled in. Labour had hoped after the 2024 general election to perhaps wrest Holyrood back from the SNP. Instead, the incumbent set to hold the Scottish Parliament for an unprecedented fifth term, but expected to fall just short of a majority. In the coming days, Starmer will mount a fight back to try to persuade his party he can be the change. But the ballot box tells a different story that tries he might, he perhaps can't rewrite. Beth Rigby, Sky News.
0: Great to have your company coming up on Newsnight. Three ISIS brides remain behind bars as an alleged victim of slavery speaks out.
27: Sky News will be back after this short break.

0: Sky News will be back after this short break.
1: The Australian Electoral Commission has raised concern over a sign seen outside a polling booth in the seat of Farrer. The core flute spotted in Springdale Heights appears to display the AEC's transparency register on independent candidate Michelle Millthorpe. It outlines several donations from Climate 200 as well as a $30,000 donation from a Regional Voices fund. It claims she amassed more than $178,000 in financial aid. The Commission is investigating the core flute and has released a statement saying the AEC is not the author of this sign in any way. While it includes information from the AEC's transparency register, the AEC did not erect or authorise the signing. Well, for more, joining us live is the National Australian Electoral Commission spokesperson, Evan Eikensmyth. Evan, great to see you. Thank you for joining us. Can you tell us more on that investigation into the election signage?
2: Yeah, good day, Jamie, and nice to talk to you again. Yes, so we did notice this signage at about 10 a.m. this morning. We were alerted to it, and it's not about the content of the signage, but rather the fact that people could be misled during about the source. Rather, clearly, it's got a big AEC logo at the top. It's got an incomplete authorisation statement from the author of it down the bottom. So people could think that we erected this signage, which we certainly did not. So we sought an injunction, we received an injunction, and we've pulled the signage down.
1: All right. Now, the polls close in 40 minutes. There's 12 candidates for this seat of the Farrer by-election, and it's been held by the Coalition for its entirety, 75 years. So 12 candidates, more than average, would you say? So how could this affect the counting?
2: Yeah, it is more than average. Farrer in the 2025 federal election last year had 9 candidates, and the average at the last federal election was between 7 and 8 per seat. And 12 clearly is more than that. A task for voters, clearly, to number every single box and do a little bit of research, but also a task for our staff when we're counting the votes. There could be a lot of candidate-appointed scrutineers at our count centres and polling places, for instance. That might slow things down a little bit. A hotly contested vote as well could mean that we obviously need to be patient for a result. And our motto is always right, not rush. So we'll see what happens tonight, but we urge people to be patient with us.
1: And by-elections usually have lower turnouts traditionally, don't they?
2: Yeah, they do. We're looking pretty good, by the way. The latest numbers that I've seen probably suggest that we're going to end up above recent by-elections like Cook and Aston and Dunkley, somewhere probably in the 85 to 90% range in terms of final turnout, which is pretty good, but below the national turnout rate at the last election, which was a smidge over 90.
1: And you always have very interesting facts. So tell us about Farrer. It's the second largest electorate in New South Wales. Tell us about early voting centres, postal votes.
2: I like the fact that you think that they're interesting. My wife disagrees with you. But, so massive electorate, 126,000 square kilometres. It's almost the equivalent to Greece, pretty much the same. 74 polling places today, about 700 staff. We've had 11 early voting centres. Leading into today, we had about 40%, 47% rather, of enrolment had already cast their vote by a combination of early, postal and mobile. So it's been a really smooth by-election operationally. We're going really well. Massive task, but we've still got a big task to come with the count.
1: And the order of the ballot, does that play a role? Because tell us about the bingo-style way of people being put on the ballot, which this time round is Liberals' Razor Murkowski.
2: Yeah, it's a good process, I reckon. Old school, but very transparent. So we do have a bingo cage. We have balls with numbers that correspond to different candidates. A person in a blindfold, you roll the cage, they pick those out blindfolded. So it's truly randomised. We don't assess what the potential advantage is of people, getting higher up on the ballot paper or lower down. I've seen electoral analysts in the past say that there's some level of advantage from people doing donkey votes, but very minimal, I think.
1: Now, AI is taking over a lot of industries, but not this one. So tell us why it's going to be the traditional pencil and paper.
2: Yeah, manual process. I think it's because people can see it, they can smell it, they can touch it. It's real, it's transparent. Obviously, the reason why it is manual and the way it is because that's how election laws prescribe it to be. And that could change. Parliament could consider that. But I don't see it coming around the corner. I think that manual process and that level of transparency is exactly what people want in their elections.
1: All right. And you don't look after the democracy sausages, but you do look after the pencils and the staff. Run us through some of the numbers.
2: Yeah, so 700 staff, which is not as big as a full federal election. We have 100,000, a massive task. But it's complicated in terms of the different roles of staff as well, officers in charge of polling places, standard issuing officers, ballot box guards, transitioning into counting, mobile voting teams, either early or on the day. So lots of different roles there, and it's a complicated logistical exercise. Pencils is about 250,000 at a full federal election, not quite so much in Farrah, but logistics and materials and staffing is the bedrock of what we do. It's the operation.
1: Well, busy time indeed. Evan, really appreciate your time and telling us a little bit about what happens in your neck of the woods in your industry. Thank you. Let's head to some news now. And three of the so-called ISIS brides who arrived in Australia from Syria will remain behind bars this weekend as an alleged slavery victim speaks out. Kayser Shields has more.
3: A Yazidi woman is willing to testify against two of the so-called ISIS brides after she was allegedly kept as a slave in their family's home in Syria. The woman, who is now aged in her 20s, alleges she was enslaved by the Abbas family and was repeatedly raped by Mohammed Ahmad. He is the husband of Kausar Abbas. The 54-year-old and her daughters Zainab and Zara landed in Melbourne on Thursday. Kausar and Zainab were arrested and charged with slavery offences. The pair is expected to apply for bail on Monday. Zara remains free. Questions are being raised about whether she will be eligible for taxpayer-funded benefits like rental assistance.
4: These people are not receiving the support of the government. They did not receive any support from the government in terms of coming back to Australia. They're not receiving support from the government. What's happening here is what we said would occur has, and that is that those who have engaged in criminal activity would be met by the full force of the law, and that's exactly what we saw happen.
3: The so-called ISIS bride who landed in Sydney is accused of terror offences and was refused bail. Janai Safar's case is scheduled to return to court in July.
1: Gun owners in New South Wales are expected to face further restrictions as the state seeks to crack down on firearms. According to the Daily Telegraph, the Minns government will spend almost $40 million on a gun overhaul. Reforms include increasing staff, audits of existing firearm licences and capping the number of firearms a person can own. Premier Chris Minns believes the measures will help keep the community safe.
5: One of the changes that we've proposed in our legislation is mandatory membership of a gun club. The truth of the matter is members of gun clubs will often identify troubling co-members and report them to police. We're grateful that they do that. It's an important form of human intelligence that forms part of the JCTT's investigations and also allows them to keep the community safe.
1: The Bondi terror attack exposed flaws in gun laws in the state, prompting Premier Chris Minns to introduce more frequent gun licence renewals. Vision is circulating of a vehicle involved in an alleged hit and run in Adelaide that left a teenager and his mother in hospital. The 14 and 43-year-olds were struck by a Volkswagen Golf in the car park of a shopping centre on Thursday afternoon. Police claim the vehicle was involved in multiple collisions before colliding with the two pedestrians and not stopping. Witnesses went to the pair's aid.
6: So as a nurse, I went over just to see if they needed any help and got a pillow and a blanket and took it over just to make sure that he was comfortable.
1: The 41-year-old driver has been arrested and is expected to be charged with multiple offences, including driving without a licence. Retailers in Victoria are demanding the state government to take action to protect staff from escalating abuse. Kiara Parker has more.
7: A new nationwide survey by YouGov and 50acres has found 71% of Aussie shoppers have witnessed abuse directed at retail or fast food workers. More than a quarter of that abuse included physical aggression, 20% sexual harassment, almost two-thirds witnessed verbal abuse, and more than 1 in 10 people have seen threats made with a weapon. The researchers found the abuse is concentrated at major supermarkets and shopping centres. Retailers are now demanding further intervention to stop this violent behaviour because the Allan government last year had introduced laws to crack down on retail crime, but stalled on plans to introduce workplace protection orders, which would actually give business owners the power to ban offenders from their stores.
1: The Queensland government is being suggested to soften proposed laws to ban under 16-year-olds from riding e-bikes and e-scooters. A committee chaired by the LNP's Jim McDonald has been looking into the legislation. It recommends children under 16 should only be prevented from riding the devices outside of low-risk areas. The plan will also allow kids to use rental e-scooters and e-bikes in tourism hotspots to minimise harm on the visitor economy. A speed limit of 10 kilometres an hour on shared footpaths is also being suggested. Australia's Federal Parliament is celebrating its 125th anniversary. While beginning in Melbourne, it could not be decided if Parliament should remain in Victoria or move to New South Wales. As a compromise, Parliament was moved to Canberra. The building now known as Old Parliament House was opened May 9, 1927, by future King George VI and served as Federal Parliament for more than 60 years. The Parliament we know today was opened on Capitol Hill in Canberra in 1988 on the nation's bicentenary. The Prime Minister has marked the milestone, acknowledging the cultural differences from Parliament's origins and reminding Australians what joins us all.
8: For all the lifetimes of change that separate that crowd from this one and their world from ours, what binds us and unites us is more meaningful and more powerful, because they were Australians just like us.
1: Great to have your company. Coming up after the break, we'll have sport for you as the Dragons suffer another big loss in the NRL. Rampaging Greg Marzu running in 5 tries for the Knights.
0: Sky News will be back after this short break.

0: A rampaging first half has helped the Newcastle Knights to a 44-10 victory over the Dragons in Wollongong. Knights winger Greg Marzu scoring five of his side's nine tries as St George Illawarra remain winless this season. Here are the highlights.
1: Dim down on the line, that's a beauty. Sharp across.
2: Dragons' first handling error of the match. Brown to Ponga. This looks so slick. On to Gagai. Young leads and it's all over. See you later. Dom Young has another try. I'm telling you, folks, you're watching it with your own eyes, when you're comfortable in the lounge chair. If you're sitting in a pub and club, Ponga into this Newcastle side. If they hold the ball, they are going to threaten any Couchman there with Gula. Knights chance. They fancy themselves on the left. Best one fend. He put Gufferson onto his backside there. Bradman Best. Oh, no, from dummy half. Greg Marzu has embarrassed the Dragons on their line. Unless there's any... They're 21 from the line. Cook to the right for Reed. He does engage the defence out there. It is set. Running into the breeze, stretching out. The Knights have got a fourth. It's 80 metres. Newcastle way on top. In Wollongong, he would have run all the way. About four the Knights. With it is Sharp, making up with Ponga.
1: Oh, it's gone for again. Slices through the defence. Reeves left behind. The Knights are now torching. The Dragons. His name on the score sheets. They pay a heavy price for a missed tackle back on halfway.
2: Ping. Ball from Smith and Brown and

0: Crossland now playing in the middle. Back it goes for Sharp, looking for a gap. Leaks up with Gagai, sets up on the right McEwen. Young's on his way! He can dive for 10 metres. Last tackle, Cook looks up. Right side, kick is on. Like a kick to you. They'll come to the left. Brown, they're going to run it. Best. Marju with two. Marju with three. Just Belfield City's set restart Knights. Saifidi, Sharp, Ponga, Bradman Best, set in front of Guffers. Marju with that four. One, two, three, four. He might get five and six. Bradman. And that will do. Again, that's the real siren. And the Dragons' losing streak is nine. And Newcastle away clear of Wooden Spoon territory this season.
1: The Sydney Swans have moved back on top of the AFL ladder with an eight-point win over North Melbourne at Marvel Stadium. North were right in the contest, leading by seven at quarter time and 1 point at half time. But the Swans finished the stronger of the two teams, kicking seven majors in the second half.
2: Sullivan threw himself into the contest. Tackle came just in time. Zerha. No. Oh, Warner arrived. Saw the football, grabbed the footy and put it through the sticks. Patley then Warner.
1: Isaac Heaney was the star for the Swans. He booted three goals and had eight score involvements along with 24 disposals. It was the sixth win in a row for the Swans, who now have an 8-1 record from their nine games this season. They'll host Collingwood at the SCG on Friday evening. Melbourne City are through to the A-League Women's Grand Final after beating Melbourne Victory 1-0 in the second leg of their semi-final series. The Premiers entered the second leg with a 1-0 aggregate lead, with 17-year-old Sally McMahon doubling their advantage in the 34th minute.
3: City have numbers. Henry is up. McNamara. McMahon. Keane into Victory's defence. McMahon! Well, that's special! The rising star with a spectacular hit.
1: With neither side scoring in the second half, Melbourne City move through to their sixth A-League Women's Final. They'll face either Brisbane Roar or Wellington Phoenix in the decider. Don't forget, for more live and breaking sport, you can tune in to Fox Sports News on Channel 500. Coming up on Newsnight, a volcano in Indonesia erupts, causing devastation.
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0: Sky News will be back after this short break.
1: It's the country's most famous art award, and a competition favourite took home the 103rd Archibald Prize. Richard Lua has been declared the unanimous winner for his portrait of a renowned Indigenous elder and artist.
2: A six-time Archibald finalist, it was finally Richard Lua's time to shine.
3: Lots of tears, so it's a real proud moment.
2: Winning the $100,000 prize with this portrait of South Australian elder Illawonte Ken.
4: It's such an energetic portrait. It's such a great likeness of a really outstanding woman.
3: She's an artist, she's a painter and a sculptor, she's a healer.
5: What did she make of your portrait?
3: Beforehand she goes, what are you going to do? How are you going to make me? You've got to make me look really nice and young and smiley. But, you know, at the end she said, yes, you've got me. So that was pressure off.
2: It beat out more than 1,000 entries this year, featuring celebrities such as Midnight Oil's Jim Magini, TV presenter Jessica Rowe, and sports stars.
6: Mitch Brown is the first openly bisexual male AFL player.
2: As well as ordinary people whose heroic acts are now legend.
7: So this is Ahmed Al-Ahmed, the Bondi hero.
2: In this portrait, art and fashion collide.
8: I painted the Zimmerman sisters, being foundational in shaping the Australian fashion industry.
2: And of course, you're never too old to have mum cheer you on.
9: I think it's very good.
5: Proud mum?
9: Very proud.
5: And now it's over to the next judges, the public, who'll be able to view the portraits and cast their vote in the People's Choice Awards.
1: Former Vice President Kamala Harris has condemned the conflict with Iran. Speaking at a Democrat event in Nevada, Ms. Harris criticised her political rival's decision to attack Iran, arguing Americans never signed off on it.
10: When you look at this war in Iran, which the American people do not want, which was not authorized by conference, but even if it was, it should not have been initiated. He talked about obliterating and then he said, oh, he did. It's all just...
1: The US says it has struck a vessel believed to be carrying illicit drugs in the Eastern Pacific. Two people were killed in the attack while a third person survived. It is the latest strike on drug boats in the Caribbean and Pacific by American forces, which has killed more than 190 people since September. Three people are dead following the eruption of a volcano in Indonesia. It happened at Mount Dekono on Indonesia's North Maluku Island. They were part of a larger group of 20 exploring the mountain, the rest of whom have been located and evacuated to safety, while the three deceased bodies remain on the volcano. Mount Dekono has erupted more than 200 times since last March. What does it feel like to have contracted the disease of certainly Hunter virus? A California woman who was diagnosed with it in 2023 speaks out on surviving the deadly virus.
11: I never thought I was going to see my family again, and that was really scary.
12: Kristen Musson, a Salinas woman, was diagnosed with hantavirus back in 2023, a virus so rare, her case had doctors stumped at first. What started with flu-like symptoms quickly attacking her lungs.
11: It was just labeled as an unknown lung condition, and I didn't know if it was going to be transferred to my family. I didn't know if it was going to come back another time. I think within 2 hours I was put under life support, and that was awful. I was just thinking of my child and my husband, my family, that, and hoping that I was going to wake up.
12: Dr. Sam Melton says after multiple negative flu and COVID test results, he had a realization.
13: I remember walking back in and asking her, you know, you didn't travel anywhere, did you? Because, you know, that's one of the important questions when you're dealing with a rare illness.
11: Have I seen any rodent fecal matter? And so after asking those variety of questions and learning that I had just been to the Sierras, he, you know, said, I think you have hantavirus.
12: Musson says that's the diagnosis that saved her life. When I asked her when she realized she'd be making a full recovery, she told me seeing her mom for the first time was the switch.
11: She was the first person I saw when I woke up, and she just said, hi, sweetie. And from that, I just knew I was going to be okay. You know, there's nothing like a mother's love.
1: Personal items belonging to Marilyn Monroe are going under the hammer. Clothing, jewellery, paintings and even handwritten notes from the late Hollywood actress will be available for purchase. Heritage Auctions is opening the bidding on the 1st of June, which coincides with her 100th birthday. Owners promise the items will offer a rare glimpse into the line of one of Hollywood's biggest names. Well, this week, the New South Wales Legislative Council voted to pass a bill to repeal a ban on uranium mining and nuclear facilities. People in favour say this is a major shift in policy for the nuclear energy industry. However, it still needs to pass the lower house, which appears doubtful to many. Well, joining us live is New South Wales Libertarian MLC John Ruddick and Cauldron Energy Chief Executive Jonathan Fisher. 2 days. We'll start with you, Mr. John Ruddick. You brought this into Parliament, and I guess the big question is, what will it take to pass the lower house?
14: Well, I would suggest that Mr. Minns rings up his counterpart and his very close friend, I understand, Mr. Malanakis, the South Australian Premier. And South Australia for the last 30 or 40 years has basically been run almost entirely by the Labor Party. And the Labor Party in South Australia loves uranium. They've got about 10 uranium mines there. Janie, they've got the world's biggest uranium mine there called Olympic Dam. Now, we can bring this to New South Wales. When we get the uranium mining industry off the ground in New South Wales, a lot of high-paying jobs, like in South Australia, a lot of government royalties, a lot of company tax, all sorts, payroll tax, win-win-win. So if Mr. Minns wants to speak to Mr. Malanakis, I believe that he will convince him that we should have a New South Wales uranium mining industry.
1: All right, Jonathan, explain to our viewers a little bit about what you do. And also, we hear the words uranium, nuclear, and then a lot of people hear the word Chernobyl. They put all that together. Give us some of your facts.
15: Yeah, look, I think it's important to separate those two issues, nuclear energy, and what we're talking about primarily in this bill is to remove a ban to export uranium. So we're going to mine uranium and export it to our trading partners, in especially the US, the UK, Japan, Korea, are absolutely desperate for our uranium. It's now recognised as a green fuel. And so as opposed to Chernobyl, which does conjure up some nasty images, you know, the nuclear and uranium industry now is seen as something that is providing for the energy transition and helping climate change. Mm.
1: It is that word, though, isn't it, Chernobyl, and people that are not sort of aware or people who have their own opinions that they think of this, you know, energy source as very dangerous.
14: Well, uranium is a very, very powerful chemical. There's no doubt, or molecule. There's no doubt about that. Now, because it's so powerful, we do need to treat it with intense safety protocols. And we do. This is why there has not been, in countries like Australia, there's been no safety issues. Now, it's so powerful, it can power the whole world. It can power Western civilization. So we have moved on. The technology has improved dramatically since Chernobyl, Three Mile Island in the United States in the 1970s. So accidents will occasionally happen, but look, there's accidents in coal mines. There's accidents in renewable energy stations.
1: Yes, we've heard lithium as well, and certainly no energy is 100% secure. But in terms of the input in terms of financial benefits and regional Australia, we've got the Farah by-election coming up, and a lot of people we talk to in regional Australia are not opposed to uranium or even having nuclear power plants. They want to mix. This is a general comment, but they want to mix, but there's a lot of space that renewables take up, not so much with nuclear power plants.
14: The world's biggest mining company is BHP, named after Broken Hill. Broken Hill used to be an absolute powerhouse of economic prosperity. Billions and billions of dollars came out of that hole in the ground. Now, Broken Hill today is becoming, slowly but surely, a ghost town. Now, Jonathan mentioned to me a couple of months ago that in South Australia, right next to Broken Hill, right on the border, there's two functional, very safe, commercially profitable uranium mines. And Jonathan said, look, we haven't done the drilling in Western New South Wales, but in Eastern South Australia, any geologist will look at it and say, those ore bodies clearly go under the border.
1: All right, we've had Tony Wood from the Grattan Institute come out over a year ago now and said that maybe we should have that conversation at least about lifting bans. And obviously there's different laws with states and federal. We don't have time to go through all of that. But what is the issue here in New South Wales?
15: So New South Wales had a ban on both nuclear and uranium for about 39 years. Seems to be a bit of a rite of passage for any Labor politician to continue that ban. And The uranium ban especially is the less contentious one. So federal Labor doesn't even ban uranium mining. South Australian Labor loves uranium. I think it's time that we can all have a sensible discussion about, you know, providing some real benefits for the region. In fact, you know, we've got the Farrah by-election. Farrah does border South Australia, which is where there are those uranium deposits.
1: How could we benefit financially? Give us some figures from other states.
15: Well, look, the most immediate thing would be a massive boom in the exploration industry. So that's where we've got 39 years of exploration to make up for in New South Wales. So we would be out drilling. We has been the industry would be out drilling to try and discover uranium. And that has fantastic regional benefits from not only the drillers going out to local communities and staying there and eating and drinking and burning diesel and everything else they do on the rigs. You know, we then get laboratories in, we get drilling companies and mining companies eventually. These can be very large regional benefiting programs.
1: We're going to be talking to a Greens member tomorrow in about 24 hours from now on this topic as well. But in terms of the low, no emissions, talk us through that, because yes, people might think that it's scary, the waste, there are different issues, the length of time, how long it takes to build, but the low emissions, how good is that?
14: Well, Janie, I'm not someone who particularly cares about carbon dioxide emissions, but I know that a lot of people do. And since they do, okay, I'd like to change their opinion, but since, you know, our political leaders all around the world seem to believe it's causing an apocalypse. So, yes, nuclear power is, Jonathan would know the chemistry better than me, but I consistently hear that it's basically zero carbon dioxide emissions. So
15: zero emissions during operations, absolutely. And in terms of a life cycle emissions analysis, taking everything into account, all mining and waste disposal, everything else, it's lower emissions than renewables.
1: All right, we've run out of time. The Farrah by-election is about to kick off. Our expert team are going to be standing by literally in minutes. And, the polls close. It's been held by the Coalition for its entirety, 75 years, so it could be history in the making. The polls are saying One Nation, David Farley is leading, second in line, Michelle Millthorpe. So not even a major party in the first two. What do you think of that?
14: Look, I suspect that David Farley and One Nation will win by a little bit more than what the polls say. I met David Farley. I left school in 1988, Janie, and before I came to university, I worked on an outback farm for 2 years. It was a farm that was started by a very young man called David Farley. And he built this old, sleepy sheep and wheat farm between Moree and Walgett. He built it into the biggest cotton farm, irrigated cotton farm in the Southern Hemisphere. And then he sold it for like a couple of $100 million. And I thought, well, that's pretty impressive. So as soon as I heard that One Nation has selected David Farley, I thought, well, this is the type of guy we need in Parliament. He's a very high quality person. So I suspect One Nation will do better than the polls have expected. And it was 10 years ago, Janie, that Malcolm Turnbull's pollster publicly said, we don't need to worry about the right-wing base because of preferential voting and compulsory voting. They'll come back to us anyway. Well, here we are, Mr. Texter. You've lost your base. And now the base is now bigger than your so-called centrist voters.
1: All right. And, Jonathan, what do you see? People are saying that they want change. They're sick of the major parties.
15: Yeah, look, we're going to see history made tonight. And I think I agree Mr. Farley's probably going to romp it in. And you know that's going to be another come to Jesus moment for the Liberal Party and the Coalition to work out how to form an effective.
1: And what will it do for your nuclear energy, your brain industry?
14: Good.
15: Broadly, One Nation as together they are as a policy group are supportive of both uranium and nuclear energy.
14: I'm sure that One Nation, look, Barry. One Nation markets themselves as a common sense party, and there's nothing more common sense than lifting the uranium mining ban in Australia.
1: Yeah. All right. Well, thank you very much for joining us. And we see the lower house in August. We'll see what happens there in terms of the ban. Well, thank you so much for joining us. Do stay with us. The polls for the Farrah by-election are closing in 5 minutes, and stay with us after the break. Our expert political team will dissect the results and what it means for the people of Farrah and across the country.
0: Sky News will be back after this short break.

0: Welcome to our coverage of the Farah by-election, a critical litmus test for new Liberal leader Angus Taylor in the seat vacated by the woman he toppled, Susan Lee. A test too for One Nation after success in South Australia. Can they turn their surging support to victory in a federal contest? With a Climate 200-backed community independent in the fray and the Nationals fighting for Farah for the first time in 25 years, tonight could prove one of the most consequential contests in recent political history. The stage is set. Don't miss a moment. This is Farah Decides Live.
1: The by-election's result will reverberate across Australia.
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0: Thanks for your company and joining me live at the desk all night to react to the results. Andrew Clennell, our political editor, former Labor Defence Minister Joel Fitzgibbon, my Sky News colleague, Peter Credlin. Chief Election Analyst Tom Connell is live with us in the studio, bringing you booth-by-booth results that could swing the result tonight. And shortly, we're live to our team. We've got our team all over the seat. Laura Jays, Paul Murray, Ruben Spargo and Julia Bradley at the competing party headquarters. Thank you for being with us tonight. It is a big night ahead. Peter Credlin, you've spent a lot of time in Farah over the years and in recent weeks. What did you pick up?
11: Well, it's an interesting seat. Okay, Albury is 50% of the vote. The other 50% is out there amongst all these different towns and villages. They all have their own distinct personality. So I don't think you can read from Leeton the result in Narandra or the result in Denny or Balranald. They'll all be a little bit different. But I tell you what, there was just a sea of orange out there in the regions when I was there. Everywhere I went, heavy, heavy cool flute representation for One Nation. I spent some time with David Farley on the ground. We went to some primary producers. We went to the footy in Jewellery. You know, there was backslapping. People really wanted to meet him. They were, a lot of them, long-time Liberal supporters, but they wanted to shake things up. He was universally well-regarded on the ground. Now, there's been a bit of flak since then, a bit of headwinds hit him. I'll be interested to see how things go in Albury. I don't see that he'll get a lot of vote out of Albury. So Albury's going to be very interesting in relation to the Liberal candidate. And of course, One Nation, the Teal. There is a big ghost of Susan Lee factor here tonight. And we can talk about what's happened with branches and a long history for her. Whether that can be overcome for the coalition side of politics, we'll see. And I must say the National Party candidate, Brad Robertson, former Army Colonel, I think he's one of the most impressive candidates I've ever seen in politics. But I think he'll be a long way from the top two tonight. And of course, I went looking for the Labor candidate, mate, but couldn't find one. No. Couldn't find one anywhere.
0: No, you won't find one there. But I do want to talk to you about the National candidate because it's super interesting over the coming months and years as well. Andrew Clennell, what's your sense of the result tonight?
12: Well, One Nation's winning. One Nation's winning all day long. Probably high 30s primary. That's the expectation of One Nation, of the coalition and of the government. So it is kind of a historic moment that we're going to see tonight, Kieran. And I think I've said for a week and a half on air, One Nation is going to win. The expectation is the Liberals think they have no hope, basically. And even I said this narrative would roll into the budget. And I believe, even talking to government people today, that the way that they have framed their budget next week is partly about this threat. Now, we talk about the coalition being the threat to One Nation, but the focus group research is telling them a story of the system is failing us. Mm-hmm. And so, for example, with young people, they feel they need to win the vote of young people. Now, we can have a debate. We could go for hours on whether negative gearing changes will do anything in relation to that. I'm sceptical as to whether it will for various reasons, but that is one of the reasons they're framing the budget the way they are. And it might be just one member of parliament, but it will be a very significant result, which will rock both sides of politics through next week.
0: Joel Fitzgibbon, you are one of few people in Australia that actually have stared down the One Nation threat. You know it better than most. In fact, you know David Farley better than most. What's your sense?
4: Yeah, I've stared them down on more than one occasion, so I know how they play the game. Look, as you know, I predicted this would be a One Nation victory maybe a month ago. Nothing I've seen has changed my mind, either pre-campaign or during the campaign. As Andrew said, people have just lost all faith in the established parties. Now, interestingly, of course, One Nation is an established party. It's been around for a while now, but people don't see it that way. Mm-hmm. So there'll be a huge protest vote down there today. And I think even, you know, my views have been reinforced by what happened in the council elections in the United Kingdom with Farage and Reform UK. They're coming with baseball bats and they're coming for those who they see have been sharing the running of the show for a long, long time. They're as mad as hell. They're not going to take it anymore. I'll be surprised, Andrew may be right. I'll be surprised if they're in the high 30s, but they don't need to be. They can win this election, One Nation, with, you know, 30 or 31, 32, or even less than that, actually. It's possible. So, yeah, I think they will win. I've been talking to a lot of people on the ground down there. Some funny things are happening. You know, I'm not sure of this tactic by, I think, the National Party to accuse Dave Farley of being a Labor member in disguise, because there's 15% of the Labor vote down there at the 2025 election that's got to go somewhere.
11: If they're too busy
4: portraying David Farley as the Labor candidate, might do him some good. But I have known David Farley for a long time. He is a quality candidate. And this is the thing about One Nation. They are becoming more professional. They are becoming more sophisticated. They are becoming better funded. And they are getting better candidates. And, of course, Barnaby Joyce's arrival at One Nation is a huge boost for them, in my view. The last point I'll make at this stage is that Millthorpe's still in the race. She has outspent One Nation at least 2-1. Everyone down there agrees. Funded by the likes of Climate 200, of course. So it's interesting that it appears to me, and Peter will have a view on this, it appears to me that the coalition parties are pretty keen to see Millthorpe do well, so that One Nation doesn't do well.
11: I think it depends where you are, though. You know, if you are a National Party person, you're going to want Millthorpe in before you're going to want One Nation in, because One Nation's coming for them. If you're a Lib and the Teals win here, it reinforces the view of moderates that the fight for the Liberals is with the Teals, as opposed to the accretion of vote we've seen really in the last 6 to 12 months to One Nation. So I don't think they're necessarily both on the same page. I absolutely agree with you in terms of trying to paint Farley as a Labor type man, and then he was looking at the Teals, etc. Because a great proportion of that vote, see, One Nation last time had about 6%. Let's say they get 35 this time round. That's made up of a whole lot of people, including Labor people. And so if they're having a go at him because he looked at Labor, well, many of them will say, well, I mean, I've voted Labor.
4: Yeah.
11: You know, I've had enough. He's clearly had enough. I might have voted Liberal or wherever. They're not going to punish him for being turncoat. I don't think they'll do that at all. And I think there has been some real missteps with the campaign on the coalition side, in that they have pilloried the man, they've played the man, they've played the woman, in that they've gone after Pauline. Yep. I think they've got to be issues focused. But if they attack One Nation, then they don't do themselves any favours.
4: But you can understand it, can't you? Can I just say, Kieran, because One Nation is an existential threat to the National Party in particular, but the coalition more generally. So you can—it's human nature, isn't it?
11: To go after the Labor too. I mean, you've got a permanent 12-14% now parked with the Greens, and that's growing. Mm. You've also, you know, Prayers and Company excluded, but there is no strong Labor right anymore. Mm. Not the Labor right that governed well. It is at a state level. Mm. Can't fault Malinauskas and Minns, but you've got real issues federally with the right. And, of course, if you start to lose that, more of that vote to One Nation, you'll be sort of in the same position that the Libs are with the Teals.
12: Well, the Libs wish Labor ran, because their view is they're copping all the heat there from an anti-establishment point of view, and they expect to finish third as a consequence, whereas if there was a Labor candidate in the field, you would have, you know, a Labor person to be angry at. There's not that situation.
4: And given the mood down there, I'm sure the Labor Party is very happy it didn't run.
12: Yeah. Mm. Well, people spoke about it because they said, well, should you always take on One Nation? But ultimately, they just wanted to see Angus Taylor, the new leader, embarrassed, and he will be. and he'll be pointing the finger at Susan Lee and perhaps in a way David Littleproud because of the coalition split, but he's got to wear some of it.
0: He does. Andrew, thank you, Joel and Peter. Let's head to Farah now where the Sky News team is live with the key candidates chasing victory in the by-election. Laura Jays at Liberal HQ, Paul Murray at One Nation, Julia Bradley is at the Community Independence Function, and Ruben Spargo with the Nats. Laura, first to you. Susan Lee had a quarter of a century, but you'd expect the Liberals to be long odds to retain tonight.
5: Very long. I don't think this is going to be a victory party at all. And really, it's been played down. They've painted themselves as the underdogs all the way along. But what you have here in Farah is the Liberals in large part copping a protest vote against a Labor government who aren't running a candidate. So if you look at that in the broader sense of things, this is an anti-establishment vote. This is going to be an anti-establishment by-election. I was on one of the bigger booths in Albury today. There was two of the candidates there, Racer and also Michelle Millthorpe, and Barnaby Joyce came down. It was the last kind of hours of voting. And speaking to voters going in there, the words that kept on coming up if they were voting for the Independent or One Nation was sincerity. They've had their chance. We need change. So there's this big mood for change away from the establishment parties, and it really doesn't matter what kind of campaign they ran or what kind of candidate they had. It's at this macro level that whatever's happened here just hasn't worked for them. Much has been made, of course, Kieran, about Susan Lee not making one appearance on this campaign. Well, I think she had probably the self-awareness and political nous to stay away, because I think she would have been a drag on the vote. She is the very epitome of establishment, and she would have reminded voters of it here. And I am told that she is on a Greyhound bus making her way from North Dakota to Texas with one backpack, one pair of boots and a punk rock album. I spoke to her a couple of days ago. So she hasn't even been in the electorate, in the town of Albury or even in the country. But let's hear from Jane Hume now. I want to bring her in. Jane, good to see you. Must have been a pretty tough day on the booths today, was it?
13: Well, it's always a good day on the booths, you know, getting out there. I mean, that's what we're all here to do, isn't it? Mm. Campaigning's always fun, and getting to speak directly to voters is always a really good experience, an important experience too, I think, for those of us that have been in Parliament for a long time.
5: What kind of feedback were you getting then?
13: Actually, the feedback was quite extraordinary. Razor was met really well. I think that she has introduced herself to voters slowly. I mean, she's only been on the ground for about 8 weeks now, but now that they're beginning to get to know her, they like what they see. That said, we probably didn't have enough time with her for her to get to know everybody. Mm. The feedback that we were getting, though, was fury about the Albanese government. I was in on a booth in, you know, a real salt of the earth area of Albury, just outside of Albury, and the people there are doing it really, really tough, and they were feeding that back to everybody on the booth.
5: So you would have heard what I just said there. This, you're going to cop a lot of the protest vote against an incumbent government because Labor aren't running a candidate here. Is that what you expect, to get the kind of establishment anger directed your way?
13: Yeah, there was an awful lot of feedback about the fact that Labor weren't running a cabinet, a candidate. There were people that came up and said, where is the Labor candidate? And we had to say, oh, they haven't got one. And that, I think, was met with real anger, genuine anger. Now, I can understand potentially why they wouldn't. When people's standard of living goes backwards, it's not the sort of thing that you want feedback about on a booth. But yes, there was some real anger out there.
5: This can be an inflection point, a point for change for your leadership and Angus Taylor's. What will change out of today?
13: I don't think it will necessarily be an inflection point for us, other than a reflection point, certainly. We need to make sure that we're listening to voters, understanding their pain, and that we have the solutions to deal with that. Now, next week is the budget. There's going to be more pain for Australians. It's up to us. It's incumbent on us to make sure that we're listening and we're responding in the right way, that voters can hear that Angus Taylor and the Coalition have the solutions that are going to mean that their lives are better next year than they were last year, that they're going to be better off under a coalition government than they are under a Labor government.
5: You've got to get them to listen first, Jane. Thanks so much for talking to us. We'll speak to you as results come in.
13: Terrific. Thanks.
5: Thank you. Back to you guys.
0: Laura, thanks. Let's go to Paul Murray at One Nation HQ. Paul, you were at Pauline Hanson's victory party in South Australia. It was a big, big night for One Nation 2 months ago, where she outpolled the Liberals. Are you expecting similar sort of numbers tonight, similar momentum, Paul?
14: Well, to speak in the vernacular of regional Australia, Kieran, bloody oath. There is no doubt to me that the force behind One Nation is multifaceted, but most importantly, the energy that they have in their volunteers. Now, whether these people used to be from a party or have never been part of politics, they are in a mood, as they were in South Australia, to run through a brick wall for the party that they believe in, for its federal leader that they have admired for a long time, and the local candidate who increasingly they have seen as having the opportunity and then the expectation to win. This is a big part of the story about why it is One Nation that ends up in front of, say, the Nats or even potentially, obviously, the Libs, and also why they've been able to take on the community independent. Because part of the way that the community independent, the Teal movement has worked is that they've been able to swamp local electorates with an awful lot of volunteers. Just on the other side of the river, there is the former Cathmer Gowan seat. That, of course, has been independent for some period of time. That means you've got an awful lot of people there who were able to teach people who had their first major run at it last year. So when the bookies first put their market together, the expectation was that Michelle Moorthorpe was going to win. In fact, she was, you know, close to odds on favourite. That market then got suspended for a couple of weeks. When it re-emerged, it was One Nation who'd gone from third to first as virtual unbackable favourites, if betting is your thing. But another thing about how One Nation has been able to harness and get themselves to where they are right now, again, speaks to their power as an organisation, is that not only do you have those volunteers, but you've got Pauline, who can go to one end of a very big electorate. It's a couple of hours to get to Griffith from Albury. At the other side, over in Deniliquin, you can send Barnaby Joyce, both of them, rock stars, regional rock stars, and people who, of course, are all in on the fight. In many ways, by Labor choosing not to be part of this, yes, there's a whole bunch of smarty pants reasons why they don't take part in it, to watch the centre-right fight amongst itself. But most importantly, it means that you've got a scenario here where it's about who do you want to protest for you. As Joel was saying about people being sick of it, as no doubt you've discussed plenty of times, as Peter knows in her time here, the deep frustration with the system that means the hospital is terrible here. There's a debate not about whether it's okay or not, but whether you need to refurbish it or build a brand new one. Well, a party that's been in and around here for 25 years isn't going to be able to come up with a solution that they haven't been able to deliver for 25 years. That said, it hasn't been a perfect campaign for One Nation. In fact, I think as it has gone on, and that in part might have been part of the logic in and around how long it took for this by-election to actually come about, between when Susan Lee said she was going to leave the parliament versus the time it took to actually resign from the parliament and then the speaker to decide the date of it. Well, that meant that this was effectively an 8-week campaign. And yes, in the last week, when plenty have been coming for One Nation, maybe a little bit has come off. They're not going to go off to Michelle Millthorpe. They'll go, say, to the Nats first, and then we'll see where it happens. But for Michelle Millthorpe, she basically needs to repeat what she did in 2025, which was to run it up in Albury, but do even better. But Albury's big, but Albury isn't half of the electorate. So the expectation is the further away you get from Albury, the stronger it gets for One Nation. But as Laura said, if you're on the booths, it's pretty obvious that even in the heart of Albury, there's plenty for One Nation. And as John Farnham starts to kick in and there's nothing but Aussie music here tonight, it'll be a big party and we'll be here all the way through.
0: Yeah, love a bit of Farnsy. Enjoy the voice, my friend. Let's go to Julia Bradley at Independent candidate Michelle Millthorpe's campaign event. Millthorpe slashed Susan Lee's margin considerably, Jules, at the last federal election. She's back for a rerun, hoping to improve on that.
15: That's it, Kieran. So the independent Michelle Millthorpe back for a rerun. She actually reduced Susan Lee's margin at the last federal election on a two-candidate preferred basis to 6.2%, so hoping to improve on that position tonight. And she did really well last time in Albury. That is where almost half of the electorate lives. In fact, she beat Susan Lee in every Albury booth. Now, she is someone who's well-known in this community. She's a local teacher, passionate about education and getting more GPs into regional areas. Her campaign this time is really focused on the issue of water. She wants a Royal Commission into Labor's water buybacks, but also she wants a new Albury hospital to be built. She believes that the redevelopment currently underway is not good enough. Michelle Millthorpe, also an advocate of victims of child sexual abuse. Because of something that happened in her own family, her daughters were groomed by a family friend. It led to a statewide law change enabling victims to pre-record evidence. So she's passionate about that and this electorate of Farrah. Here's what people have been telling us today on the Boots. Who got your vote?
16: One Nation.
15: Why? Tell us.
16: I don't know. I just reckon they're for the people.
15: What makes you say you hate One Nation?
17: Pauline Hanson. And I don't like their views. I think they're quite racist. It's not my thing.
18: I would go for Michelle.
15: Why is that?
18: Because something different. We need something different.
19: Well, she's the only real sensible decision in the whole program.
20: We voted for One Nation today. Yep. Just sending a message to the big two that we want change. We're looking for change, basically.
21: My vote has been with Michelle. I voted for her, as I said, in the first election. And I just hope she goes ahead and we need a good change to get some things done here in Albury.
15: Michelle describes herself as a long-time coalition voter who's disaffected with the major parties. And she has been labelled a teal independent throughout the course of this campaign. That's a title that she rejects. She does receive 2% of her funding from Climate 200, but she says her focus really is on the people of Farrah and what they need. But her campaign association with Independent Senator David Pocock hasn't helped because he is a big advocate of water buybacks. Now, the campaign colouring, as you can see, there's a bit of orange behind me, the same colour as One Nation. They've had this for quite some time. So this by-election, a bit of a battle of the orange, Kieran.
0: It is, isn't it? So, Julia, thank you. Let's go to Ruben now at the Nats event. And Matt Canavan, has he left the seat? He's been camping there. I've seen his beanie. He's got the beanie off tonight. But he's really been pitching himself as the strongest defence against the rise of Hanson's One Nation or the resurgence of it.
22: Yeah, no beanie, but he's still got the flannel. Matt Canavan is here with me now.
23: No, still on.
22: Matt, thanks for chatting. You spent a big chunk of time campaigning in Farrah, camping out. You spent more time here than other leaders of the parties. Why?
23: Because I want to hear from people. I took on the leadership 8 weeks ago under no illusion that people were upset with politics, upset with the direction of the country, upset with us. And I thought there was no better way, there's no better process right now to hear directly from people than to come here during election. Because during election, people are forced sort of to meet you. You do a lot of events, you go to debates, been to lots of the candidate debates, where there are hundreds of people, obviously sitting on pre-poll for 2 weeks today, just came from the polling booth now, right up to the end. And so you get that feedback directly. And it's made me, I think, sharper and more resolved to know what we have to do to fight back. And I just appreciate everyone for giving me that frank feedback. They certainly do that here in regional New South Wales, just like in regional Queensland. So I'm more determined to fight for them, to fight for our party and the people that volunteer for us. So I've really enjoyed it, loved it, love campaigning. And this is a beautiful, beautiful part of Australia. So I've been very lucky to spend a bit of time here in the last few weeks.
22: Absolutely. According to the polls, you're not tipped to come, the Nationals are not tipped to come first. Yep. All runners up. From your perspective, what does success look like for you? Will you put a number on it?
23: Look, I'm pretty sure, I'm pretty positive we're going to have a swing to us tonight. We're going to have a swing to us because we didn't run last time. In fact, the Nationals Party have not run in this seat for 25 years. So it's not that we haven't won, we just haven't run. We haven't been on the ballot, we haven't had Nationals logos here. We've had to reintroduce ourselves to the people of Farrah. And while a lot of people fondly remember Tim Fisher, the previous Nationals member here, that was more than 25 years ago. So it's been a huge effort to do this in only a couple of months. This was an unexpected campaign, of course. But Brad Robertson, our candidate, has done a marvellous job. He's been commonly credited in the media, not by me, as the best performer at debates. He's just got a common sense, grounded approach that is emblematic of the Nationals Party approach to politics. And we've really had a welcoming reception here. We really have, I think people have liked the fact that we're back, and whatever happens tonight, we're not going anywhere. We'll have another go at this whenever the election is in the next 2 years.
22: You've positioned yourself as the strongest defence against a rise from Pauline Hanson's One Nation movement. Do you think you're making progress on that front?
23: Look, I because people have become disillusioned over the past decade, it's going to take a while to rebuild that trust. So I think, as I say, we're getting a welcoming reception. It's a bit frustrating how many One Nation volunteers want a selfie with me. They're probably not going to vote for me. but I think we can win them back. But, you know, it's just going to mean hard work, turning up, copping the blows. Like, I made a decision here to say, look, I'll cop it on the chin. I knew I'd get some pretty frank advice about how we've been going, but I think it's important to hear that directly. Where's the Prime Minister? Where's the Labor Party? You know, I'm not going to cop any crap from him. He's going on about how this is a test for me and Angus. I mean, mate, where the hell are you? Why aren't you here? Why have you cowardly run scared from the people of Farah? The Labor Party got 15% of the vote here at the federal election. That's a fair chunk, 15%. And those 15% of Labor voters here have been deserted by their own party, their own leader. And that's pretty cowardly in my book.
22: I know you've said you're not about to roll up the swag, but I bet you're looking forward to going back home to your family, some warmer weather.
23: Definitely both things. Warmer weather. I don't know who booked this venue, but apparently we're outside. You know, I don't think they realise there's a Queenslander leading the party. Well, there used to be one, although Western Queensland get a bit cold. But no, I'm looking forward to getting back home. Probably won't be for long either. No one needs to be on the road. And not rolling up the swag. We'll roll that out a bit more, I think, over the next few years. People seem to like it. I enjoyed it. It was great. Keeps me grounded.
22: Kieran, hopefully it's a little warmer in the studio.
0: Yeah, well, you're telling me he's got to go to budget, and Canberra's not too warm this time of year. I give you the tip, Reuben. Thank you. Let's bring in our chief election analyst, Tom Connell. Tom, a look at this early scene setter for us, the state of play. What's your thinking?
1: Yeah, well, let's take a look at the seat of Farah then, and just a little bit of the history of it. Very big electorate. So on this map, it's the southwest corner of New South Wales, 126,000 square kilometres. So about the seventh biggest electorate in Australia, as big as some countries. It's been very stable as well. So it's been in existence for 75 years, as you can see. Liberal, Liberal, National, Liberal. An entire coalition in that time. And even in Susan Lee's time, it was once upon a time very stable. So you can see for most of her time in power, it was a margin between 11 and 20%, almost exclusively Susan Lee against Labor. Then we had last time an independent running and getting her down to 6.2%. Now, how did that happen? As we've seen a lot in these cases of Climate 200 backed independents against the Liberal Party, it wasn't a huge primary vote, only 20%, but with that, she got preferences from Labor and the Greens. This is going to look very different this time, isn't it? There's no Labor, for one thing, and One Nation, we're expecting them to surge in the order of 25% plus. So the polling, both published and the private polling, suggests Michelle Millthorpe and One Nation will both be in the low 30s. Now, if that's the case, you've got a 10% average swing towards Michelle Millthorpe and 25% or so for One Nation. So when we're looking at Booth and you see 25% swing for One Nation, that's going to be roughly the average. When they go beyond that, that's when you see they're either outperforming in a booth or going better than those polls suggested. So we're going to see a lot of movement on all of those swings. One thing I will just tell our viewers to look out for here, we're going to see some of these early booths in the more or less densely populated parts of the electorate. They will favour One Nation. We could see some very strong results for One Nation. What we want to know before we're able to be definitive about this result is what's happening in the bigger population centres, because we know Michelle Millthorpe will go much better in Albury, and there's a lot of population there as well. So these greys are how many booths are here. So you can see just in this part of Albury and around, you've got 14 booths. So for that reason, we might see some very strong early numbers. The smaller the booth, the quicker it is to count. And in those areas, One Nation's going to tend to do better, Kieran. So we'll see some early pretty good numbers for One Nation. Because we haven't seen this contest before, we don't have an historical two candidate preferred to compare it to. So that's the other part
0: of
1: that.
0: There's also, Tom, the history here, and I want to bring in Peter as well, because we were talking before we came on air about the history here of the Nats in that seat. Mm. You had Tim Fischer, best part of two decades, hugely respected national figure from this seat. The National Party does have a vein or a heritage that they can tap into.
11: They do. The difficulty is, and I think Matt alluded to it there, they don't have the infrastructure on the ground, they don't have the branch networks, and they don't even have the branding. They've had to rebuild everything from scratch. The Liberals, in many respects, are not much better off. Susan Lee had really upset a lot of Liberals. The branches were in a bit of revolt. At the last election, she had to have her pre-selection saved out of head office by moderates in New South Wales. So she'd really put people off. And when I was there, particularly in Albury, I was walking the main street and Liberals came up to me and pulled me aside and wanted to have a spray about what they see as sort of the erosion of good party values in that sense.
0: But initially she'd won the
11: Nats. Well, when she won, she got... I knew people at the time, graziers, who had only ever voted National. But because she was a Shearer's cook and got in her caravan and been a pilot and got around the electorate, one bloke came home and said, mate, what a Sheila, met her at the pub, I'm going to vote blue for the first time in my life. And she had enormous goodwill But over time, as every long-standing member does, you lose a bit of that, but I think she lost it fast towards the end.
12: But you've been a backer of Angus Taylor, including into the leadership.
11: Yeah.
12: Does he accept any responsibility tonight if they go down?
11: I think the Liberals do, and I think he does insofar as he was part of Dutton's team and there for the last election. But I don't think this is an immediate reflection on his leadership. I think it's just too soon for him in the job to be wearing a referendum from tonight. But I think anyone who's presided over Liberal leadership or been in and around it, as he has, Susan did, as Jane Hume herself did, all of them bear some responsibility, because Susan shouldn't have got down to 6% at last election, right? There's no way they should have been down that low. And so they're coming off a low base. And I think, you know, Joel made the point, if there's no Labor Party out there today, part of the whack is to the two majors, and the Libs are the only one who are going to really, you know, Joel made the point, if there's no Labor Party out there today, part of the whack is to the two majors, and the Libs are the only one who are going to really wear that.
0: Tom's got some early numbers, Tom.
1: We do, Kieran. So as we were talking, I saw this

0: primary. And you can see this is obviously going to be not a very good booth for Michelle Millthorpe. She's on 13%, so less than she got last time. This is the figure we will look at, though. She's 2% down here even compared to last time. So she needs to poll, you know, at least 30% to be able to win. So it's just such a small booth. I'm not saying anything definitive about it, but these are swings based on last time. So you can see, you know, you'll be happy if you're One Nation. You've started well. It's a booth you should go well in. But they're outperforming, if you like, so far, Kieran, on very small
1: numbers. Thanks, Tom. I actually think that that's, I mean, it might be a bit counterintuitive, but I don't think that that's that discouraging for Brad Robertson. You don't have a number to start with.
2: Yeah.
1: He's got a quarter of the vote, a fifth of the vote. But
2: he's a really good candidate.
1: He's a
2: really good candidate. I think
1: something to work on.
2: I think he crosses a lot of the boundaries of all the other candidates there. I think he moves easily amongst all three or four different types out there in the way that some of the others don't.
1: Yeah, we'll see how it all plays out tonight, Joel, but I'm interested in him as a former military person. And what Matt Canavan said there earlier to Ruben I thought was interesting. We'll be back again at the election. We're not going anywhere. So to me, this looks like a two-election strategy for the Nats. He's been there every day because he thinks if the One Nation guy who's 69 years of age blows up and has a fight with Hanson and it all goes, pear-shaped, then the Nats will be there to pick it up.
3: Yeah, first responders and military personnel. They're perfect candidates in the electorate, so he'll benefit from that. And that's a good result for him there, but it's a very small booth in a very rural area, I think, so you'd expect him to do better there than, for example, in Albury. If I can just go back to Susan Lee. Look, I think the story of Susan Lee reflects the challenge of the coalition. Now, she took that seat as a Lib. The feedback I've received down there is that they thought she did a great job for 10 years and then sort of went missing in action. Mm-hmm. And then, of course, she caught an early by-election that has everyone upset. But why do you think she might have dropped off in that second decade? Have a look at the vote in Albury. She'd have been drawn to where the electorate was taking her. A very progressive big town like Albury. So this is the challenge for major party candidates. Their electorates are moving.
2: I think she struggled, though, in her time as Environment Minister. I think particularly outside of Albury, they don't think she did enough dealing with the Murray Water Basin plan. And that's a coalition legacy. That was a Turnbull plan. Yeah,
3: which is
2: in
3: exactly
2: the Howard
3: my point.
2: Era. Yeah.
3: So for her to do something which pleases them on the Murray-Darling Basin plan, she's got to go to the right. But Albury's going to the left. And on that water plan, I think it's a real problem for the coalition that, I'm not criticising them, but the reality is they were last in government for 12 years. Mm. Water was still an issue and they failed to do anything substantial about it.
2: She also, I think, lost support in Albury because she did not support a Greenfield Hospital rebuild. She supported the reno, not the rebuild. The Nats support the rebuild, as does a complete rebuild, as does the Teal. The other two do not. So I think that was material. But Albury also has got the ATO base there. It's obviously got a significant health and medical population. It's quite a bureaucratic town.
3: Well, yeah, that's right.
2: It's more so than most country areas.
3: It's public services building, growing, and public service, 10 to the left. We've got Canberra, about 60% in favour.
2: The Bendigo, Ballarat and Victoria, same thing. Labor's been very canny about pushing those agencies out.
3: So the problem for some Labor candidates in many seats is they're getting pulled with their electorate towards the left and they find themselves in contest with the Greens. Susan Lee, as Albury grew, the public service grew, would have been dragging her to the progressive left.
2: I guess she was moving to the left anyway, Susan Lee, but yes.
3: But that's more to the point, Andrew. She had to fight the Teal.
4: Yeah, that's what I'm saying.
3: Had to fight the Teal on progressive
4: issues. But there is also a view in the Liberals that better One Nation wins than the Teal because Teals are harder to dislodge from some of these seats, like your Helen Haynes's and that sort of thing. Mm.
2: Fair point.
4: Their hope would be that, David Farley does fall out with Pauline or Barnaby or whatever.
1: There's a chance, isn't there?
2: Much history of that, is there? Come on.
3: Once an independent takes a seat, whether they're a Teal or Bob Cutter, they're there forever.
1: But the One Nation...
3: Very hard.
4: One Nation's untested.
1: One
3: Nation is not an independent.
4: Yeah, well, OK. All right, take your point.
2: But you know, the history, you know, in our notes, I was reminded that 70% of elected MPs to do the One Nation flag end up leaving it at some stage. So we talked about the professionalism, and I do think that's real. I absolutely think their back end is sharper, their candidate selection is far better than it has been. And what I saw on the ground,

0: around. The core fluids were everywhere. The engineering, the moving around of Farley, I tracked him for a couple of towns, really professional. But once they get them in now, can they keep them in?
1: Let's go to Albury. The National Senate leader, Bridget McKenzie, is live with me. Senator McKenzie, thank you for your time. And an important night for Brad Robertson. I get the sense, though, for him, this is really a two-step strategy, that he'll have a crack tonight, but he'll be back again at the federal election. He's a very good candidate, military person, a lot of credibility, clearly, in the electorate. But this seems to me a two-step strategy. Is that a fair way to put it?
2: Well, I think for the National Party, KG, we are definitely back fighting for Farah. Our candidate, Brad Robertson, has left everything on the field. We've had a really super positive campaign. And it's been great to see communities from here in Albury, Narandra, Griffith, right along the Great Murray, Leeton, really re-engage with our political movement again, with what we've got to say on water policy, fighting for better healthcare and the like. So I've found this a fantastic campaign, and I think Brad has been welcomed everywhere he's gone. Now, when you say it's a two-stage strategy for Brad, that's obviously, as the most democratic party in the Australian Parliament, that'll be a matter for our membership. But Brad, outstanding candidate, and I think if you ask everyone on the street that saw him operate on the ground but in those candidate forums, would say he was the best candidate by far. Now, whether that'll translate into votes tonight will be another thing, and we'll see as those booths come in. But I think for a party whose soul is in the regions, it was great to be able to re-engage with these communities who feel very frustrated.
1: So you have invested a lot, though, haven't you, in terms of at the very least a lot of time, energy, yourself, certainly Matt Canavan, as an investment in trying to really put your brand, put the Nationals back in a seat where you have got a very strong heritage with Tim Fischer, one of the I don't think it's overstating it, but like he's a modern great in terms of a modern leader in this country in terms of your political party, absolutely no doubt.
2: Absolutely, KG. It's a quarter of a century since they've had an opportunity to vote for us. So we have been really excited about putting our net zero policy to the people, our view on water policy and the decimation that the Murray-Darling Basin Plan has caused right throughout the Southern Connected Basin here in southern New South Wales, but also northern Victoria. The fact that we were the political party in the coalition government that delivered the Murray-Darling Basin Medical School Network, which is based right here in the border region. So we've got a track record, and I think it's about getting on the ground with people who really have frustrations maybe at a local and national level with other, with our coalition partners. But for us, their hearts and their ears were definitely open. So we're looking forward to continuing the conversation.
3: Bridget, Andrew Clennell here. Should Susan Lee have quit this seat? I mean, what she's got different from a lot of you MPs, I believe she was elected in 2001, she's on the old pension scheme. So it's all very well for her, as Laura Jay's just said,
2: Lucky
3: to be
2: Susan.
3: On some Greyhound bus with a punk rock T-shirt or record or whatever it is. But I just wonder if your personal view, whether you think she shouldn't have served out the full term, because she looks like she's about to cause the coalition a lot of pain here, and it's a bit of an FU to Angus Taylor, it seems to me.
2: You know, Andrew, thanks for, like, laying down that runway for me, but I'm not going to pick that bait up. I'm not going to commentate on the internals of the Liberal Party. I've been in Parliament for 15 years and been part of the coalition leadership team since 2017, and that would not be good going forward for a senior leader to be doing that. But that's Susan's call. But on the booths, and as I've travelled around through this campaign, there was discontent locally with her decision, but also with how things have played out on the ground. So I'm not going to... That's done. We've got to move forward, and we've got to actually be serious about a political party that wants a future in the 21st century, delivering for communities like this in a future government, and that's what we're about.
4: G'day, Bridget. Joel Fitzgibbon. Hope you're well. Enjoying yourself?
2: Oh, Joel! Finally, the Labor Party turns up to Farah.
4: I'm doing my bit. I've got two quick questions for you. One, will this election change water policy in the Murray-Darling Basin? And two, can the Nats beat the Libs tonight?
2: I think we're going to see some interesting results depending on the booths between the two coalition partners. Bearing in mind we haven't run for a quarter of a century, and so it's a big ask for the National Party to beat the home team, the Liberal Party here. We are a strong coalition. On water policy, Joel, I would beg you to actually strong arm the Labor Party Environment Minister, Water Minister and Prime Minister to actually change the water policy that they've implemented. They've come after our 450 gigalitre here that was only meant to be taken if it wasn't going to cause socio-economic damage. And I can tell you that ship sailed a few years ago. These communities are decimated. They're going to be sending Canberra a very strong message tonight on water policy. Because if we care about the environment, we've got enough water from this basin to get great environmental outcomes, use science better, without decimating our agricultural productive capacity. So it's not about whether water policy changed, because the only people that can change water policy is the government, and I'd urge them to do so. They'll get my support in the Senate.
4: Until 2022, you're in government for 12 years.
2: And we didn't control the Senate, Joel. Would have loved your support.
4: Neither does the Labor Party. Anyway, good luck.
1: Good luck.
2: Thanks.
1: I like that. He's genuine about it too, Bridget. Thanks for that. We'll talk to you soon. Now, tonight's result in Farah will likely reverberate across Australian politics, with thousands of traditional coalition supporters expected to switch sides in favour of One Nation and a community independent. This by-election battle, fiercely fought, not only rhetorically, at times physically.
5: Entering a special party room meeting, Liberal members faced a defining vote. In less than 20 minutes, the ballot was over. Susan Lee's time had ended. The outgoing leader will trigger a by-election.
6: I will be tendering my resignation.
7: Hoping to hold on to the seat is Raisa Bukowski.
8: I have reached out to Susan. We've still not been able to connect it.
9: Independent Michelle Millthorpe, who ran at the last federal election, will recontest.
10: We are not a safe seat anymore, and this is our time to make change.
9: One Nation has picked David Farley.
11: What's good for Farah is ultimately good for Australia.
9: The National Party will run Brad Robertson.
12: I think the Nationals have a very strong chance.
13: The by-election will be the first major test for Angus Taylor and Matt Canavan as coalition leaders, but the strongest challenge is likely to come from One Nation.
14: I can understand why people are giving them a look, but if you want a better government, the only way to get a better government is through a strong Liberal National coalition.
15: Your predecessor predicted that the Nationals could come last.
16: I always approach these sort of races like a racehorse. Racehorses don't know their odds, and I don't want to know them either. I just got to race and run as fast as I can.
3: Are you bracing for a loss in the Farah by-election?
17: It was always going to be tough. We've had two coalition breakups. There clearly was a breach of trust with people in Farah.
18: One Nation would not have the opportunity to be successful were it not for the decision of the Liberal Party and the National Party to support One Nation by giving the One Nation candidate preferences.
19: One Nation's candidate for Farah is being accused of party shopping. David Farley, a former member of the Nationals, aspired to be a Labor candidate at the 2022 federal election. He donated to the party in 2023 and also donated to the teal-aligned Voices for Farah movement that same year. In 2025, he endorsed Michelle Millthorpe, the teal independent that he's now running against.
20: I investigated all options.
21: His opponents from the Liberal and National Party weren't buying it.
22: You applied for pre-selection for the Labor Party.
9: This is the National Party campaign poster that ignited a clash between the Shadow Defence Minister and a One Nation volunteer.
23: You shouldn't get to this low, you fellas.
24: It's true, though. He was a member of the Labor
23: Party.
24: Yeah,
23: but you're doing it and you're changing it to make it into a defamation.
0: Are you getting a video?
1: Yes, I am.
0: Video me without my bloody knowledge, mate.
2: The One Nation volunteers who were on the booth, who witnessed it, came up to me and immediately apologised.
4: Paterson was slinking around like a mongrel dog looking for a fight. He goaded our volunteer into it.
5: Senator Hanson arrived aboard her party's new private plane. It drew immediate attention.
25: I've certainly had a lot of scrutiny over funding that other people haven't, but it is nice to remind people that there is a $1 million jet flying someone in.
26: I'm very proud of it. Is there any reason why I shouldn't?

0: And that, this is just a by-election, Andrew. There's a lot that's gone on, isn't it? You know, that's almost like a federal election. But if I had to say one member of parliament, I wouldn't have predicted this term to get into a stink at a polling booth. It's James Patterson. I didn't expect
1: that. Well, it wasn't much of a stink, was it? I mean, at least have a decent push and shove. I mean, that was a problem, I think, with Paddo going on about assault, you know. Like, really, is that an assault, mate? Some guy trying to grab your phone? I mean, so this looks bad, right? So that's the one I saw first. And Pauline's come out straight away and apologised then on Chris Kenny, I think it was. But then there's this other vision. I don't know if we've got that, but you saw it in the package, which it's pretty innocuous. And that's when Hanson, you know, confused people because she turned around on it, her and Ashby, and said, oh, no, it wasn't a big deal. And Pauline says, I'm going to go meet the volunteer. But, look, you know, it's good to see a bit of action, a bit of passion in a campaign. But I just feel like James Patterson, who a lot of Australians really respect because of his competence in TV interviews, including on this channel, looking like a bit of a wimp, unfortunately. In that particular exchange, it wasn't that edifying for him.
2: Yeah, the volunteers are always right, Joel, aren't they?
3: Yeah, absolutely. And I'm all for bringing back the biff, as we say in the NRL.
0: Did you ever have any?
3: That was a bit disappointing. Oh, regularly.
2: It would have got Willie and Cecil.
3: People often go on about behaviour these days, whether it be on the streets, in the pubs, or in Parliament House. You know, thank God they didn't have mobile cameras on the phones when I was younger. But I have to say this just. Building on what Andrew just said, I'd back Patterson any time in a high school debate or in a parliamentary debate. But not in the boxing ring.
0: No, I didn't have him on my bingo card for a stink. Thank you, Joel. Now, with the eyes of the nation on Farah, voters are embracing the opportunity to voice their concern on water and health policy. Sky News has been on the ground. They've seen it for weeks now in Farah throughout the by-election, hearing from locals who've put Canberra on notice that they're fed up at feeling forgotten. More now from Julia Bradley.
4: At more than 126,000 square kilometres, Farah is the second largest federal electorate in New South Wales. Stretching from the Victorian to the South Australian border, it boasts rich agricultural land primed for crops such as cotton and rice. Whether you're in its most populated areas around Albury and Griffith, or in a more rural part of the seat, the Murray-Darling Basin is the lifeblood of the region. And in this contest to claim a seat in Canberra, it's the Parliament's policies on water that are angering voters.
5: And we've had enough.
6: For our communities, it's probably getting worse. It's really coming to a head.
4: Fresh from winning four lower house seats at the South Australian election, the Farah by-election will test One Nation's new polling popularity federally. Agricultural businessman David Farley is fighting against Labor's water buyback plan that reduces the resources availability for Farah farmers.
7: One of the major tenets of managing the sovereign responsibility of a nation is food security. And inside food security then, of course, comes all the inputs for it. Water.
4: Taking his pitch to the footy field.
7: I think everyone's a One Nation voter. They just don't know it yet.
4: And a dairy farm just outside of the town of Finlay, run by father and son duo Robert and Sam.
8: I'm leaning to One Nation there. It's we just need a big 180 degree change in the way the country's going.
4: While his ground game has been strong, above voters' heads are 20 billboards linking Pauline Hanson's support of Donald Trump and his Iran offensive to rising fuel and fertiliser costs. The $600,000 spend by left-wing activist group GetUp also includes attack adverts on local TV and radio in a boost for the independent challenger. Back for a rerun with a 700-strong army of volunteers, Climate 200-backed candidate Michelle Millthorpe also supports a royal commission into the Murray-Darling Basin plan.
9: We need to make sure we've got no more water buybacks.
4: But her Climate 200 connections and campaign collaboration with water buyback advocate Senator David Pocock is cause for criticism from her opponents.
10: So given that, isn't he a big drag on your campaign?
9: I don't think so. I think it's really important to have allies. I don't have to worry about a party that has people in South Australia who've called New South Wales farmers water thieves. And, you know, that's what Corey Bernardi's done in the past.
4: If either One Nation or the Independent wins, it'll be a first for Farah, which has only been coalition held for 75 years. Liberal hopes of retaining it rest with Reza Batowski, a community lawyer and Albury City Councillor.
11: What are people telling you in Albury are the big issues that are top of mind for them?
12: So obviously healthcare is front and centre.
4: Before Susan Lee, former Deputy Prime Minister and National Tim Fischer held Farah for 17 years. Under the coalition agreement, Lee's resignation has opened the door for the Nationals to contest Farah for the first time since 2001. Enter Army veteran Brad Robertson.
13: I just grew very much attracted to continuing to serve and look after my community.
4: The Nationals' new leader, Matt Canavan, heavily features in his campaign.
14: I think there's two tests on water at this election. The first is, are you going to oppose the Labor Party's buyback approach?
4: Another major issue of the by-election, Albury Hospital, struggling to serve 300,000 people from both New South Wales and Victoria. One Nation and the Liberals support a $558 million redevelopment now underway. But the Independent and the Nationals are demanding a new hospital.
13: My wife was diagnosed with cancer. The services weren't available here. Yeah. Not that she needed for her particular cancers. She was flown by the Royal Flying Doctor Service to Sydney because of the potential. She had numerous complications. Mm-hmm. My thoughts were of my wife having to travel hours for when minutes mattered.
4: If polls are correct and One Nation and the Independent emerge as the top two candidates on election night, the by-election's result will reverberate across Australia, a potentially seismic shift to Australia's political landscape. But for now, with the eyes of the nation on Farah, farmers here are taking the opportunity to have their voices heard in Canberra.
15: I don't think they realise the food chain or where it comes from. I've been telling my city friends to go to the supermarket. When you go, shut your eyes and just imagine the shelves empty and just imagine what that would be like, because that's what will happen in Australia.
4: Julia Bradley, Sky News.
0: We've got some numbers in. Tom Connell?
16: Yeah, another booth in, Kieran. This time we're heading back down towards the south electorate, so north of Yindera near Holbrook. So the booth of Burrumbotic. Now, what's interesting about this is, yes, another very strong booth for One Nation. Now, not a surprise. We said smaller booths are going to go well in. But the crucial bit we're going to look at here is what's happening with the swing. So this is compared to last time. So essentially what we said, what we took our viewers through, was Michelle Millthorpe needs a swing of sort of in the area of 10% plus to be competitive on her 20% last time. So she's gone backwards in this booth, and you can see One Nation needs a swing of about 25% or so to be in contention, and it's way above. So this being a smaller booth is not definitive. I'm not saying that. But already the task is a little bit harder, I think, for Michelle Millthorpe, clearly underperforming in these areas. Having a look at the 2PP in this booth as well, you can see how strong that result is. I should mention as well, it'd be remiss of me not to, the swing against the Liberal Party there now. That's 38, 39% swing against. So this was basically an average booth for the Liberal Party last time around. They got 43%. This was a normal booth for them, and that's a swing against. So that's going to be one to watch as to how low the Liberal Party vote is. As we look overall as well, so again, 0.9s, we've actually got a bit more in. I'll try to figure out what booth that is in a moment, but 0.9. And you can see these average swings. So Michelle Millthorpe's picking up a little bit in that last booth. She'll want to be something more like that 30%, and One Nation so far outperforming. So we've got nearly a percent counted. Normally we'd say this seems to be a bit of a trend. The reason I'm not going to say this as much tonight is the nature of this contest will be that Albury will be much better for Michelle Millthorpe, and this is going to be such a sort of bifurcated result. So the normal trend of 1%, I'd say, gee, Kieran, this is looking really hard. I'm just not willing yet to say that because of the nature of this contest. I'll chance my arm here and have a quick look to see. There we go. We can see which of the next booth has come in, Brellan. So, again, so that's more like the swing Michelle Millthorpe needs to be competitive. So already it's a slightly bigger booth. That would get her competitive, but that's still an outsized swing towards One Nation. So the story so far, Michelle Millthorpe underperforming a little bit, One Nation overperforming, and then look again, the swing against the Liberal Party there, 51%. So the nature of the size of the contest so far means there's nothing definitive, but you'd say, I'm willing to say some good early signs for One Nation. They're doing what they'd want to do in these regions and maybe even a little bit more.
0: And thanks, Tom. Joel, when we've seen leaders dumped by their party and then they walk.
3: Yeah.
0: It's often the case that there's a backlash, isn't there, against the party of that particular MP, because they feel like, for whatever reason, whether they like the person or they think that she was dudded, there's a backlash.
3: Oh, absolutely. The Libs. People, unlike we junkies, people don't like elections. They don't like going to the polling booth. For most people, it's just a pain in the butt. Mm-hmm. That's why we have such a big donkey and informal vote. And they're unhappy with Susan Lee for creating a by-election only about a year or so after they just re-elected her.
0: And there'd be those also unhappy at the Liberal Party for dumping her.
3: Oh, absolutely.
0: So you've got that side as well.
3: No, she has her allies still, of course, plenty of them. And, of course, she, you know, in their minds, had good cause to walk. You know, she'd been leader for only a relatively short time. She'd stepped up when they needed someone to do so, and then she was dumped. So that's a factor for sure. But I don't think there's any... Well, I'm a courageous type. I think there's very little doubt now after seeing those early results. I know we don't have Warbury yet, but I think One Nation will have its first person elected to the House of Representatives tonight. I don't think there's any doubt about that now.
1: Remembering Pauline Hanson was originally a Liberal when she was elected, but she was a One Nation member down there in Barnaby as well. But, I mean, you could look, Wentworth and Turnbull, Wills and Hawke even, Phil Cleary got in after Bob Hawke retired. So, yeah, they don't like it. But, look, I mean, I know it's sort of the country areas or whatever, what have you, but... And you might get a bit more of a Nat vote there, but, I mean, those figures are shocking so far for the Liberal Party. And I know they're early figures. I mean, seriously shocking. And despite all the Susan Lee factor and everything else, it doesn't get away from that narrative which has been emerging the past few months that there's an existential crisis for the Liberal Party if this result continues tonight. Imagine if they only end up, because they'll go better in Albury, et cetera, with 15. The Labor vote in Farrer at the last election, a vote never held by the Labor Party or Labor Party's never come close there, that ends up being the Liberal vote tonight. I mean, that's when, you know, people in the Liberal and National parties go, oh, wow, you know, we are really in big trouble when it comes to the next election. Ironically, the only thing that might save them is Jim Chalmers and his budget next week. Some controversial proposals, some tax proposals, giving them something to fight for. Not bad timing in a way for Angus Taylor, because otherwise the whole week would be about how completely shot his side of politics is. Instead, it'll be about this budget and the tax proposals.
3: Yeah, can I just add that to that, Kieran? I don't think the question any longer now is whether One Nation wins tonight. For me, it's whether the National Party can beat the Liberal Party. The question I asked Bridget McKenzie. Look, when you think about it, the way the electorate is polarising, they're going to the right or to the left. Mm. And I think if you want to go to the right, you can go to Farley or you can go to the Nats, and there's a history for the Nats there
2: and
3: in the town.
2: And I think because he lives in Albury and because this is obviously the candidate, he's out of the army now, but he's involved in the cancer hospital and he's involved in a lot of other charitable work in Albury. I think he'll have a good showing in Albury, even though Reza Bukowski's on the local council. When you look at some of those numbers, though, I will just say, you know, where she's had a 28% swing against her, the Nats have got 10. So broadly for the coalition... Mm. You know, they've picked up 10, they might have lost 28, so it's a true 18. Nonetheless, it's shocking, it's bad, and they're not going to win those regional areas at all.
1: Why do you think that matters for, in a national context, whether the Nationals get over them or...
3: Well, it matters for the Libs because it serves to highlight the tension within the party itself. You know, there's no pathway back to government for them, arguably, without the Teal seats, which is pulling them to the left, and, of course... The Conservative faction within the party, led by Angus, their leader, wants to pull them in another direction. So this is going to... This
2: but
3: is only going
2: Matt
3: to
2: Canavan,
3: make that
2: mate,
3: tension
2: worse.
3: It shows
2: worse. Matt Canavan's course for the National Party. If he can have a good showing here in the seat, that he is headed in the right direction.
1: Yeah.
2: And I think he's the great white hope for them, really, for the National Party.
1: Well, you know, if you go out there publicly and you talk about Matt Canavan or Angus Taylor, dare I say Matt Canavan's going to be a more recognisable and popular figure, and that's Angus Taylor's dilemma at the moment.
0: It is,
1: he's just another bloke in a suit.
0: It's just gone 7 p.m. Polls have been closed for an hour in Farrer. Tonight could become a watershed in Australian politics, as you've been hearing with my colleagues here. One Nation on the brink of taking its first lower house seat or winning it. We know Pauline Hanson's been in the lower house, Barnaby Joyce, but they didn't win it. They shifted from another party to One Nation after the election. Well, certainly this will be history. We've got Andrew Clennell, Peter Credlin, Joel Fitzgibbon with me tonight. Joel, on this point, we touched on earlier with Peter, Brad Robertson, and I asked Bridget McKenzie about it. Is it a two-election strategy that Canavan has been there every day? He's camped. He's barely left Farrer, and they want to get this individual who they believe is a really credible candidate to be there, one out, one back in racing parlance at the next election.
3: Yeah. Well, if the NAC can get in front of the Libs tonight, well, obviously a two-election strategy is a smart one for the Nats. And look, I just want to say, I don't think that you can put too much of the blame on either Angus Taylor or Matt Canavan for the results tonight. I mean, they have been the leaders of their party for 5 minutes, and their parties have a few problems to iron out, and that's going to take some time. But can I just make this point about the Libs? I said this to you on Friday, Kieran. You know, when I first started watching politics closely, the major parties shared 90% of the vote, the primary vote. Now it's around 50. But if you aggregate the centre-right parties and the centre-left parties, you end up with a 90% split now. The parties of the centre-left or further left and parties of the centre-right or further right are now commanding, well, at the 25 election, commanding 90% of the vote. Now, that's more comfortable for the Nats than it is for the Liberal Party, because the Liberal Party's in the middle of that with this internal tension still with them, and it's going to be a real problem for them. Even when you have a look at the UK, and we'll talk about it later, the council elections are just gone only a day or so again. Yep. You see the same split. I did some quick analysis today. The left of centre parties in aggregate in the UK in those council elections got 34% of the vote, and the right of centre or conservative parties got 43% of the vote. So you can again see the polarisation. Mm. And I just don't know how the Liberal Party is going to deal with this.
0: I want to explore that with you in a moment, that the UK reform Farage success that we've seen again, he could well be the next British Prime Minister. I want to talk to you about that. Tom Connell's back with us, some fresh numbers. Tom, are we getting any further indication as to firming up this One Nation surge?
16: Look, so far, we don't get close enough to cities to know, but it's what is uniform so far is just how well they're doing. So I'm going to go straight to the overall picture first of all. Last time I spoke to you, Kieran, it was 0.9. It's now 3.5%. So we've had quite a big dump of vote here. Once you get to 5% in a normal election, you think you've got a trend. Farah, I'm less willing to say that tonight because of the nature of sort of Albury and Griffith compared to the rest. But still, 3.5, what you can say is in a lot of these areas, these swings are fairly set in just now. So what does this mean? One Nation, if they get a 30% swing to them overall, they're highly likely to win the seat. That would get their primary at 36, 37, and they're well outperforming that. So they're outperforming that by nearly 10 percentage points. Michelle Millthorpe's underperforming by about 5 or 6 so far. She would want to be getting at least 30 to be competitive. And the other big one, of course, is the Nats. So if the Nats vote is further suppressed and it's going to One Nation, the benefit for One Nation is instead of winning most of that vote, so they'll get about 70%, might be your best guess, of Liberal preferences. They'll split about 70-30, but might bounce around, we'll see. The more vote that goes to One Nation, the less they get that leakage. So this is the early story of the night, the fact that One Nation is getting more of that primary so far in these areas. The Nats, of course, outperforming, but these are going to be better areas for them. So we'll wait to see exactly where they're at. Where that plays out as well in terms of so far the two candidate preferred, well, you can see that's a massive margin, but this one is, we don't have this contest. We can't compare this One Nation independent contest last time. That's why I spent time comparing the primary vote. That's the one that we can compare better compared to this, because we don't know what One Nation independent looks like. This is the first time I've seen this in a federal election, so there's a bit of history made already. No major party here, and that's why that's more difficult. I've also gone to forecast. This is me applying the preference flows to the votes that haven't been counted yet in two candidate preferred. So you can see that pushes the lead down a bit. So the vote, as these booths get bigger, it is getting slightly better for Michelle Millthorpe. So that's why you're going to see that 67 come down the closer we get to the city vote and so on, and the bigger the booths are. So that's the macro story of this. I think One Nation would be very happy with how it's performing so far, but they'll realise we need to see some of the bigger booths come in. We'll have a quick look at where these are. So this is a smaller booth of 213, so you can see that splitting. Euston there, nearly 70-30. We go to Albury at the moment, so I think this might be Burrumbuddock again. It is, but we go closer here and get to Albury. These haven't been counted here, so we get even closer in around Glenroy, Lavington. These zeros are the reason why we're saying, well, let's wait to see what's happening there, because this is going to be such a split election. I know I keep saying that, but it is crucial to the contest. We have seen quite a few filled in, though. I know Peter was talking about Deniliquin. Let's have a look at Deniliquin North here to get an indication. Well, look, that's really strong as well, isn't it, for One Nation? So again, the crucial part is the swing. anywhere where they're getting more than 30% or even 30%, they're looking really good. So you can see it's a bigger booth in Deniliquin than some of these others. And that's a pretty positive result there for One Nation, picking up 45. Michelle Millthorpe going backwards. And again, this is the transfer of the Liberal vote. It's so strong going to One Nation. That could give them this big boost. If that means their primary vote, instead of being 32, is 37, 38, that would be game over, basically. I'll have another quick look and see if we can get one more booth on here and to get a little bit of a picture for the rest of the electorate. So, again, this is a smaller one, but it's pretty uniform, isn't it? The one thing there, Michelle Millthorpe, she is picking up the 10%. At least she needs to be competitive. But there, the size of the One Nation swing and how much they're just picking that up off the Liberal vote so far, Kieran. So, willing to say on the overall, when we go back to the overalls here, it might have updated. The size of this swing here for One Nation is really encouraging at 4.3%. But I want to see those other regions that we haven't seen any vote count, because that could counteract it. We just don't know enough about this contest yet.
2: I don't think it's just a solid transfer, though, of that Liberal vote to One Nation. I think that some of that Liberal vote's gone to the NAT, and I think some of that Labor vote, that 15% of the last election, will be in that One Nation mix.
17: Oh, absolutely.
1: I said at the start of this broadcast that One Nation would win and they would get a primary in the high 30s. I'd even had someone say to me 40. Angus Taylor was barely in Farrer this week. There was a reason for that. Not sure if he went today. Certainly not there tonight.
2: He was there today.
1: They saw it coming. And everyone else has seen it coming, that the sea of orange all through that electorate. This is a statement by this electorate about how they see the viability of One Nation versus the Liberals and Nationals, and it's very concerning for Angus Taylor.
0: Someone sent me a message just now, Joel, and I really want to get your thoughts on this one. I'll read it to you. I'll try and get this picture up for our viewers to have a look at it. But it's one of the placards for One Nation that had Ben Robert Smith on it. That he fought for us, One Nation stands with him. I don't know if you'd seen any of those core flutes, but that's something very interesting that, no, there you go, there's the shot.
1: Mm-hmm.
0: Our producers are
2: That was
0: quick.
2: Raised with me when I interviewed farmers. We were talking about the Murray-Darling Basin and a whole range of issues, and they went to the issue of Ben Robert Smith themselves.
0: That's extraordinary. And that Hanson went so hard in support of him, Joel. What do you make of that? Did that shift votes?
3: I wasn't surprised Pauline went hard on the issue, and it's a sentiment shared right throughout the electorate. Mm-hmm. People try to make this a right-left issue. Sure, if you're on the right, you're more likely to be sympathetic, but there's plenty of people on the left as well who are sympathetic to Ben Robert Smith, and it was always going to give her a polling boost. And I'm not at all surprised that they exercised that opportunity on the polling boost in this by-election.
1: And it's one of those issues, again, where she stands wholly against both other parties. You know, the Liberal Party set up the War Crimes Tribunal, Labor's seeing it through. Yeah. She's able to say, this is how I'm against the establishment. I'm with you if we're not going to cop these two parties telling us the way things are going to go, including someone like this being charged with war crimes.
3: And the other point there, Kieran, is her messaging is so unequivocal.
2: Mm. Yeah.
3: You know, when I first started expressing support and sympathy for Ben Robert Smith, I was a little careful about what I said, worried about prejudice and contempt of court and all these other things. not Pauline. No. She just caught it as she saw it. She went very, very hard. And look, she's smart enough to know that, you know, they might come after her for contempt of court or an attempt to prejudice the court outcome, but they'd only make a martyr of her if they did, and she knows that.
2: I think it would be a mistake, though, tonight to see this as just a hit back from the electorate to the coalition. There's a lot of really angry people out there that are sending a message to the Prime Minister and to Labor via Pauline Hanson. And not just Labor voters there. I think there are a lot of people really cranky, and they're looking at things like the ISIS women coming back in the last couple of days. Yep. They're looking down the barrel at what's happening with the budget. They're feeling pressure with fuel. I mean, I filled up at my diesel at $3.32 a litre up in that area. I mean, it's catastrophic prices. You can't take your kids to sport on the weekend without using a tank of fuel if you live in the country. So it's all of these things and then some. And Bondi.
0: Yeah. Peter, the base. Joel, I'll be back with you in a second. I've just got to get to Farrah now. The Sky News team is right across the seat For the by-election battle, Laura Jays at Liberal HQ, Paul Murray at One Nation, Julia Bradley at the Independent, Ruben Spargo with the Nats. Laura, what are you hearing from the Liberals? This is a devastating result so far.
17: Karen, this was never going to be a victory party, but this is the stuff of nightmares. All the usual caveats with where the vote count is at the moment, but they are coming fourth in the count. This is terrifying, or should be terrifying, for the Liberals. I've just had one of the scrutineers message me saying at some booths, Family First has as many primaries as the Liberal Party. And I think we need to keep this in context. This isn't a general election where the Liberal Party has been in power. Labor has been in power for the last 4 years. We're a year away from the general election where Susan Lee won this seat with a margin of 6%. And here we are tonight, barely a year on, and they are being absolutely smashed by One Nation. And, you know, I've listened to what the panel have said tonight, and that's exactly what we heard, at least on this one booth in Albury today, but through our coverage throughout the last couple of weeks. What are they saying? They say it's Pauline's sincere, the candidate's sincere. They've had their turn. It's time to give someone a go, someone new a go. This isn't working for them. The major parties are not working for them. I think there should be a lot of credit given to Matt Canavan as well. Look at the Nationals vote. I mean, yep, he didn't have a huge bar to climb given that they've not had a candidate in this seat for, you know, decades, and they didn't run a candidate last time around. But he has spent weeks here, and I think that has really helped. People have noticed it. He was on the front page of the local newspaper this morning saying he's packed up his swag, but he's not going home. I think there is a lot to be said for a leader having a presence here. Angus Taylor hasn't had the same presence of Matt Canavan, and that should be examined. I think, you know, what we're talking about, this establishment v. the new parties, is absolutely what is at play here. The Libs can't absolve the fault that they have in this result, though. But it comes back to, you know, those broken promises. Again, you're hearing on the boozes. People went in to vote today. They don't do what they say they're going to do. That goes to directly what Labor's about to do in the budget as well. So let's keep all of this in mind.
0: Laura, thanks. Paul Murray's at One Nation HQ. Paul, they must be jubilant already.
18: Yes, absolutely. Juanita, I was just talking to, desperate to get on the telly. I'll give her a moment in a moment or two's time. This room is filling up, and in the next 5 or so minutes, you're going to see Pauline Hanson, Barnaby Joyce will be in the room early. Of course, that's the big star firepower here. Look, if the star of the night, the winner of the night's going to be David, well, obviously, the person who gets great momentum out of this is Pauline. But I tell you, the person who's getting the big cheers right now is Tom Connell. Every time he shows every booth, there's a big cheer in here because, of course, it's the people who have been putting the work in for some period of time. Now, where is all of this vote coming from? Yes, obviously, from the Libs mainly. We've talked about all of that, the panels across all of it. But a really plugged in local pointed me out to the results in 2025. The informal vote here was about 10%. That is about 10,000 votes. That number is now running at 5%. So it was about 10%. It's now running at about 5%. Again, all the obvious caveats of let's wait, let's see. That number goes higher. That number goes lower. So there was a significant number of people. And if it was going to be a tight result, well, that could have been where the difference was. People who, frankly, sat it out. They were either disappointed with what was being offered by, well, frankly, all sides last time. Well, that vote seems to be coming in and coming in for One Nation. So I'll tell you what the plan is from this moment on. And obviously, if any of it happens while we're talking, while Jimmy Barnes is playing right now. So we've had Farnham, we've had INXS, we've got Jimmy Barnes. It's all Australia all the time. You're going to see Pauline Hanson and Barnaby Joyce. I don't know whether David Farley, the candidate, is actually going to come in with them or whether he's saved for later in the night. But just like in South Australia, rather than doing interviews, they're going to go straight onto the stage where they will be able to, get in the early hoorays. Look, the expectations, the predictions, all the rest of it, it is just caution at this point that holds us back. But I've got to say, I'm probably where Joel Fitzgibbon is here, where the margin of the result is what we're talking about here, not the result itself. But these people, they're ready to bust, they're ready to go. You're on TV. Wave, you're on the telly, mate.
19: Good on you, mate.
18: All right, they're ready to go. They're ready to fire up. Pauline, in a couple of minutes, live here on Sky News, we'll have a chat to Barnaby as well. The place to be, and by the way, the main drag of Albury, you've got the One Nation Party here. 100 metres down the road is the Community Independent. 100 metres from that is the Libs, and the Nats are at the other end of the street. So there's one big street that's going off in Albury. There's one pub in particular, and we're here tonight.
0: The appropriately named Bended Elbow is that pub. Thank you, Paul.
18: Yes, it looks my like oath we are.
0: Looks like there's a few bended elbows behind you already, my friend.
3: Don't waste it.
0: Let's go to Julia now. Julia, the Independent had a good run at the last election, 20% of the vote. This does not look like it's going to be enough tonight, barring some huge turnaround, Julia.
20: Well, I've just been speaking with members of Michelle's campaign team and her supporters, and they're telling me they aren't feeling too disheartened at this stage. They're trying to stay positive. They believe that the early figures coming in do somewhat mimic the results from last time around when Michelle went up against Susan Lee. They say last time she didn't do as well in the western parts of the electorate. They're hoping to come home strong with those Albury boots. Last time, Michelle did beat Susan Lee in all of the Albury booths. That is where almost half of the Farrer electorate live. There are a lot of public servants here. And that issue that Michelle's really been honing in on regarding the Albury Hospital, from what I've heard from voters today, has been resonating with people. A lot of people do want to see a brand new hospital built here. That is something Michelle's been advocating for, as well as the national candidate. So we will wait to see how that all translates at the booths in Albury. Last time, she did reduce Susan Lee's two-candidate preferred margin to 6.2%. Really difficult, though, as we've been speaking about, to ignore that orange wave, which is coming through very strongly. And when we say orange wave, we're talking about One Nation, even though you can be excused for being pretty confused because Michelle's team sticking with the orange colouring too. So we're on the main drag of Albury at the moment, just the same as Paul Murray, as he was mentioning. So maybe these two orange camps will converge at the end of the night for a street party. We'll have to wait to see how the results go.
0: Indeed, Julia, thanks. Let's go to Ruben with the Nationals running in Farrer. They've got a rich history in Farrer, held by Tim Fischer for over 17 years.
21: Yeah, former Deputy Prime Minister Kieran, this by-election has widely been seen as a test of the new Nationals leader. Matt Canavan has been a constant presence on this campaign, camping out across the electorate, as we've heard, for the first time in more than a quarter of a century. The Liberals and Nationals have gone head-to-head, a challenge only made possible by former Liberal leader Susan Lee vacating the seat. One of the big issues of this by-election has been water. Further inland from where we are right now, along the Murray and Murrumbidgee rivers, is traditional sheep and wheat country, which leads to irrigation zones that runs through to places like Deniliquin. Farmers will tell you that they feel like their fortunes rise and fall based off access to water, and they feel let down by successive governments. Maybe one of the reasons why change is on the cards tonight. I spoke to some voters heading to the polls earlier. This is what they had to say.
22: You can vote for the same parties consistently, and as the old saying goes, if you vote for the same thing, it doesn't change. Isn't that the definition of insanity?
23: Major parties have become complacent about the voters, so hopefully we'll get something that's a good result.
24: I think they're all much of a muchness, but it'll be One Nation.
25: Why is that?
24: I just agree with their views.
25: Is it time for change?
24: I think so, yes.
25: Why is that? What would you like to see change?
24: The entire government, really, but
25: they're not going so well.
24: One person can't change it. Everyone's got to change it.
21: Nationals leader Matt Canavan has been open about taking feedback on the chin. He said it's shaping his leadership. Both he and the Nationals candidate Brad Robertson have been working their backsides off across this electorate, and Matt Canavan will continue to be a presence across Farrer. Kieran?
0: Ruben, thanks. Tom Connell's with us. Tom?
16: Kieran, caught me on the hop there. Let's have a look first of all. I want to look at the overall. So 12% has been voted. These are primary votes. The 2CP always lags a bit. 12% has been counted. This is what we're seeing tick up. Now, at the start of the night, I said we want Michelle Millthorpe, if she's going to win, she wants to have at least a 10% swing towards her, probably a little bit more, to be competitive. So she's a little bit below that, but that's been trending up the bigger the boos have got. So that's why we weren't calling it over with those very early numbers that were good for One Nation. One Nation, what does its swing need to be? About 25% or a bit more is when it would be in the box seat. So it's clearly far outperforming. It's actually ticking up as we're going. But we still don't have all receipts in yet. When we look at the actual two candidate preferred, you can see it's very strong Silver One Nation, but it's come down. It started off at 75. Then I've gone to forecast. This is me applying a preference result to the rest of the primary vote that hasn't been counted. And you can see that's going down to 62. Now, obviously, 62 is a thumping, but that's coming down all the time. So this is why we need to get Griffith and mainly Albury to know that rate of how much that's coming down. Then we can figure out what's happening in the election overall. We do have some Griffith booths in, so we'll go there because this is the second biggest town. So Albury's about 50,000 people, give or take, out of the total voting number of 120,000. And Griffith's 20,000, so not small. These are not the biggest booths, but they're a decent size. This is quite a big one, Griffith East. This is good for One Nation because, again, their swing, it's significantly more than that 25%, but it's decent for Michelle Milthorpe at 12%. So that booth is not too bad for either of them overall. You can see the Liberal Party's still down 30% there. Peter's pointed out, you know, you can apply 10% to the Nat, so more like 20% overall, which is about how they're performing. So that's Griffith East. And that's a decent-sized booth of, what, 1,200 votes or so. I'll go to the other Griffith booth that I saw in here, which was Griffith West. This is actually a little bit smaller, but better again for Michelle Milthorpe because her swing to be competitive would be 10. Well, 17 is outperforming that. And then One Nation is a slight underperformance. So already once we've got to Griffith, the nature of the contest has changed a bit. So that's why, despite those very, very early big numbers for One Nation, we weren't just getting too carried away. I'll go back to here. Okay, so 13.7. I do want to have a look if we've got any Albury booths in, because that's... Okay, oh, there we go. Albury East. Got a little bit excited there, didn't I? I'm just looking at these the same as the first time as you. Okay, so this is interesting. Only a 4% swing to Michelle Milthorpe. And an 18% swing to One Nation. Remembering she wants about 10. One Nation wants about 25. 15% down for the Liberal vote. Half that going to the Nat. So how's that going to... I don't think we'll have a 2PP on that yet. No, we don't. But I would say, look, that's an interesting first booth in Albury because you would want to be outperforming if you're Michelle Milthorpe by more than that. Caveat being, it's one of the smaller ones. You know, get to a really big Albury one and it could make a difference. But that's interesting. Okay, so the very early signs there, underperforming a little bit compared to what she'd want to do, Michelle Milthorpe, on that primary vote. So the first Albury booth in, any more others there? I can't see them. So, yeah, I'm going to go and gather my thoughts there, Kieran.
0: Yeah.
16: So, yeah, that's an interesting development, that Albury one, but we want to see a few more. But Griffith as well showing this contest is tightening there, so... The huge trend towards One Nation overall in those outer areas is already reversing to a degree in the bigger areas. We'll see how much in the next half hour.
0: Scrutiny just sent me a message from Albury North and that we haven't got a booth in yet, but that One Nation was ahead in the early numbers there.
16: Okay.
0: So right. It looks like even in the urban centre, One Nation's
2: Griffith will be patchy too, because don't forget, it's a high immigration town. It's got a lot of... horticultural workers needed. Immigration obviously was an issue in the latter part of the campaign. David Farley wanted a lot more. Pauline came out and said, no, we want a lot less, and she really reinforced that message. So I'm not surprised they haven't had the gains in Griffith that they're held east, you know, out beyond in other regional areas, but we'll see. We'll see.
0: Yeah.
2: If those scrutiny numbers are right, if she can't carry every single Albury booth as she did last time, which is... But no chance.
0: Sometimes it's interesting that the immigrant vote, and if it's, say, the Italian vote of generations in Griffith, Leeton, Griffith, generational Italian families, they could well be attracted by the One Nation message.
2: Yeah, that's an establishment vote, though, Kieran. I'm talking about the ones where the business requires itinerant workers now. They will care. And those workers, if they are able to vote, and some are, or people connected to them, they need immigration for their livelihoods, they'll probably steer away from One Nation. Yeah. It just depends on the class of migrant. Yeah.
5: But at the state level, that Griffith area has voted for the Shooters and Fishers.
0: And, oh, yeah.
5: Yeah, you know, they've had that sort of right-wing
1: minor party vote occur over the past few years. So, look, nothing here says anything other than Farley's going to win quite comfortably to me. And the feeling in the Liberal Party was, you know, there was a lot made of them on the How to Votes putting One Nation ahead of Millthorpe, but their view was, well, that's how our voters are going to go in the majority anyway. Yeah. So even without that preference card, I was told by a senior Liberal source, Farley's getting over the line tonight.
0: It's interesting, picking up what we were just discussing with Peter as well, and you've seen the One Nation voter. And to me, it's not just a... There's a perception that it's just a white Australian-born voter. It's not.
3: No, people like to stereotype One Nation voters, but it's far more complex than that. Basically, if you want to stereotype them, they are the people carrying the big baseball bats who have just had enough with just about everything, whether it's cost of living or a policy issue, or it's just a general distrust they feel for, again, what they see as the established parties. I say again, One Nation's been around a long time, but it's not seen as one of the established parties or part of the establishment. In fact, just the opposite. They are seen as the great disruptor. And when your life's not going as well as you'd like it to be, you like the sound of what a disruptor says. And Pauline's nothing if not a disruptor.
1: And the Liberal focus groups have actually, the Libs are concerned about this. They've been showing that a lot of people see Pauline Hanson as a new phenomenon.
2: They're
1: not aware of the fact that she's been around since 1996 in the Parliament. So the Libs know that they have to counter that perception that she's this fresh new thing. You know, the irony of it. I mean, the anti-politician who's been longer in the Parliament than most.
3: There's something else that's not new, Kieran. When John Howard and those around him decided to disendorse her in that Ipswich speech in 1996. They made a martyr of her.
1: Yes.
3: And people swamped to her, and that's how she happened to win as an independent. Of course, they couldn't take Liberal
2: let's be
3: next
2: honest.
3: To her name off. It was too late. But her vote surged because political correctness had taken hold and she'd been dumped for saying something, sorry, Peter, something that many people around that Ipswich area completely agreed
1: with. She lost later, of course.
2: At that time, but then there was this big interregnum when the Liberal Party got its house in order on big issues that those people, those voters cared about.
1: The Tampa.
2: There wasn't a space, well, beyond Tampa too, there wasn't space for them. There wasn't a vacuum created. You know, One Nation ran in this seat at the last election and got 6% of the vote. That was only a year ago.
3: Yep.
2: They had an option to go with One Nation. Yep. It was 6%. Yep. What Pauline, beyond just being around and consistent, she's a fighter, right? Your point before, there's clarity with her messaging. She hits all the high notes on the stuff they care about. She doesn't mind having a blue. They want to see a bit of fight in the dog, and they certainly get it with One Nation. Now, are all these big personalities, Barnaby, you know, Pauline and David Farley, and, you know, he has got a big personality. I was on the road with him. Are they going to be able to work together when they get to Canberra? That will be the big
0: These case. Are pictures live from the Bended Elbow Hotel in Albury.
1: She's already.
0: She's there early. And why wouldn't you be? The results the way they are, it's an emphatic result for Pauline Hanson for One Nation.
1: Wow.
0: She's had some ups and downs over her career, time in prison, all sorts of controversies. Joel Fitzgibbon tonight, a moment of triumph for her.
3: Yeah, and look, they're on the ground. They may have scrutineers reporting some of those bigger Albury booths. Information we don't have yet, so they look pretty excited. They're in celebration mode.
1: I think Peter just mentioned big personalities, which is right, Pauline and Barnaby. Well, one thing Susan Lee and Angus Taylor do have in common is neither is a big personality, whereas an Andrew Hastie is. And again, I point to, you know, in this age of social media and the rest, particularly in opposition, you have to grab attention, like a Farage versus Kemi Badenoch. And this is a problem. It's just not as easy as it used to be in terms of just being, you know... I mean, Albanese, obviously, is also pretty dull, frankly, but he's the incumbent. That's the difference.
0: This is an early address, isn't it, Joel Fitzgibbon? An early speech from the One Nation leader?
3: It is. But again, I suspect they've got scrutineers in some of those bigger booths and they've seen the count that we don't have, so I'm not all that surprised.
1: Claiming victory at 7:30.
3: It's, you know, I think it was pretty clear to us at 6:30.
1: At 6 o'clock.
3: Where it was at.
2: I'll tell you what, there's a lot of money spent by that teal for not a lot of results.
3: A lot of money.
1: Yeah.
2: A lot of get-up money.
3: Yeah.
2: A lot of climate $200 money. Yeah.
1: Here we go. We got the speech well early.
0: Because David Farley, he's got some
2: money.
0: Yeah,
2: a lot of climate 200 money. Yeah.
1: Here we go. We got the speech well early.
0: Because David Farley, he's got some adult

0: election night, and subsequently he's had a lot of change in his life, certainly politically, since his election night with us.
1: Only a year ago. Hard to believe, isn't it?
0: And now he's a key figure of that. And I've got to say, Peter Credlin, I think that the Joyce inclusion, it's not the whole story, but it's part of it, because it says to a lot of coalition voters, you can vote credibly with that party now.
2: I think it's part of it, but I wouldn't overstate it, because he was deeply unpopular inside a lot of the coalition seats as well. There are places that you'd want him in the campaign, the places where you hope he skirted around the edges. So it wasn't universal. I think things like the Please Explain cartoons and how viral they are, I think the ground game of social media from One Nation is quite exceptional, and it's smart, and it's really picked up. And yes, I saw a lot of core flutes, but when I spoke to their campaign team, a lot of groundwork was done, a lot of direct mail. You know, people I know have come back from big international campaign meetings in recent weeks have said the return of the old style campaign techniques, literally knocking on doors, going around to footy clubs. Farley was at the football with me one day. Flyers direct into people's homes, stuff that we haven't really seen for a long time in politics. We've just relied on the macro ad campaigns coming out of head office. There's a real insistence by One Nation that they treat every campaign differently. They were very different in Nepean, the state seat in Victoria, the by-election last weekend, and they got 20% of the vote, 25%, I beg your pardon, in places like Portsea and elsewhere across that seat.
0: Now, Joel, we touched on it earlier, and I want to bring the voters in on this as well, because the viewers in on this, because in terms of the UK results, the council elections, we spoke about it earlier. The reason I want to touch on it, Farage and Reform did incredibly well. Yep. And the reason it's important is because it's a pointer to where British politics is going with Farage and Reform. Once seen as a fringe right-wing party, he's probably the favourite to be the next British Prime Minister right now.
3: Yeah, well, on those council elections, he is the favourite. And they have a system there. We don't do it here, but they extrapolate those council results across the nation to paint the picture of what would have happened on that day.
2: Remind people there are no state elections there either. You've just got two levels of government, national and council.
3: Yeah, so the pollsters have taken those figures from the weekend or from Thursday and given it a national flavour, and it's very, very bad news for the Labor Party. By the way, Keir Starmer's net approval rating is minus 48 at the moment. So he's in all sorts of trouble. But Farage was the big winner of those elections. The Greens beat the Labor Party, if you aggregate them. The Labor Party lost 1,000 seats. They lost Wales, which they haven't lost in 100 years.
2: Yeah.
3: But the main point I want to make is that the...
0: In the context of what we're watching tonight in Farah, there's a reaction internationally about people who just want to flip the chessboard. They're sick of the status quo.
3: Absolutely. And look, Farage didn't do as well as he would have liked to do either, by the way. But I just want to go back to this point. You know, we talk about the proliferation of the primary vote. I mean, no one gets any more than 30% of the primary vote nationally anymore. But while we've got the proliferation amongst the parties, we've got this consolidation to left or right, now sharing 90% of the vote, and in the UK, in those council elections, just over 80% of the vote. So we've got a very, very polarised electorate, some running to the left on issues like climate change and social welfare and all those sorts of things, but not many more, the other running to the right, to parties like Farage, parties like One Nation. It's not just happening here in Australia. It's happening in Western countries around the world, and it's going to be with us for some time to come. Can One Nation continue to be, if you like, the second force in Australian politics? And if so, for how long? Well, two challenges for One Nation. One, eventually it does become one of the established parties, and therefore, you know, a part of the problem from an electorate, in the minds of the voters. Two, Peter touched on it. Can they stay together? Mm. Bad record of losing people because of fallouts internally. And three, the National Party face this dilemma. Can they be a party of the western part of Sydney, etc.? Mm-hmm. In South Australia, they did demonstrate.
0: So, I've just got to interrupt and go to Helen Haynes. She's at the Michelle Millthorpe function. Helen Haynes, thanks for your time. It looks like one.

0: nation heading for a pretty comfortable win. Is that your sense of where we're looking at the results tonight?
1: Oh, look, so far, Kieran, absolutely, these early numbers coming in are looking quite emphatic for One Nation. What an extraordinary situation, though. We have Michelle Millthorpe, who is polling ahead of the coalition, One Nation, as we've just said, well and truly in front at this stage, and an absolute collapse of the coalition in a seat that has been there since 1949. This is the end of business as usual in Thara, that's for sure.
0: In hindsight, was it a bad call to bring in David Pocock to launch the campaign, to be a part of the campaign, given his position on water buybacks, the Murray-Darling, and his environmental views more broadly, given Michelle Millthorpe, it's really hung around her neck for much of this campaign now?
1: Not at all. I think Michelle Millthorpe is extremely strong on water. If you were to look at the policies of One Nation and Michelle, they're very similar when it comes to water. We haven't seen all the booths in Albury come in, but what Albury is a much younger population with different issues to what we see further out west. And Michelle has run a really strong campaign right across those little places with her deep knowledge of those communities, but a really vibrant campaign here in Albury, as I said, where there's a much younger population with very, very different concerns. Healthcare, housing, cost of living.
0: You represent an area not that dissimilar, just across the border. Are you surprised by the strength of swing towards One Nation? Why are people voting in this way?
1: Look, I think people are sending a very strong message to the coalition in particular, but to the big parties more broadly. They are absolutely fed up with not getting their fair share of infrastructure. They're absolutely fed up with the fact that Australians who live in rural and regional communities die younger than people who live in the cities because they do not have the same access to healthcare. And they just haven't seen any change in this seat for a very, very long time. So, you know, there is a big wave riding across the nation at the moment, of course, with Pauline Hanson's popularity. The timing of this by-election is, I think, perfect for Pauline Hanson and One Nation. But more broadly, this is an electorate that says, OK, we have given the coalition so much over such a long period of time. We don't feel like we've been listened to, and we're up for change, and they're demonstrating it. They are demonstrating it emphatically.
0: They sure are. Helen Haynes there at the Michelle Millthorpe function. Thank you for joining us. And Peter Credlin, even Michelle Millthorpe supporters, they're conceding this is the reality. They're heading for a defeat, an emphatic defeat by the looks of it.
2: Look, my point was too, A, the money they've spent for little result. B, I think it was a fatal mistake to involve themselves with Pocock. The fact that Haynes is there, they're all saying they're not teals, but they're, you know, you look, you smell, you sound like a teal. Well, you are a teal. And that was the roadshow that they ran through the electorate. But just back to Joel's point, I mean, I agree with absolutely everything. That is shrewd analysis. But I don't think Labor in Canberra get the fight that's coming for them from One Nation.
0: Paul Murray has got Pauline Hanson there. Paul, back to you with a triumphant One Nation leader.
3: Hello, gang. Pauline Hanson, it seems like congratulations is in order. How are you feeling? These early numbers, they're nothing but anything you hope for.
4: Oh, Paul, you know, I've been on eggshells and I know how important it is, but it will be a win for Thara, but a bigger win for the nation. If we can pick up this seat, I just want to give a big thank you to our volunteers, the people who worked, and David Farley's done a fantastic job as being a candidate. And I just want to say to the voters out there, they put their trust and confidence, they give their vote to One Nation, thank you. We're going to work hard now for this electorate, but the rest of Australia.
3: Does it feel like the first of hopefully many for you?
4: Paul, yes it is. You know, the support that I've received on the ground from a lot of people, and everyone kept saying, you're our last hope. And that's how people feel. They're so disgruntled with the major political parties. They're being left behind. the people are doing it so tough out here and talking to farmers now, so I'm going to straight away organise a meeting to get the farmers and get a good agricultural policy for them and start fighting on this issue. The water issue has to be dealt with. We can do it. You know, people say, but you don't have the seats, and probably the ones on the panel are going to say, well, she's got no control. Don't underestimate us. Remember, it's one nation that pushed back, the first ones against the voice, the first ones that got the Nats to turn back on net zero. We've been out there dragging them, kicking and screaming against many issues, but we will do more.
3: All right, last one, because I know we're going to wait for a little more vote before there's those more speeches. But let's talk about the machine, what has grown election upon election. Something that is so obvious in South Australia and again here is the sheer number of volunteers. You've now got an army that will stand there for the 2 weeks in pre-poll. You've got people who will run through a wall for you. What do you want to say about the surge in people who are willing to wear the orange T-shirt and go to fight for One Nation?
4: They are, because they realise that we are the last hope of changing things in this country to get it back to the country that we used to be. People have fear for the future generations, no hope of owning their own home, you know, and the cost of living is just destroying families. And they just want, you know, someone who's listening to them. As they said to me today on the polling booth, they said, you're one of us. They said, you're no different. They said, you haven't changed at all, and I haven't. And I've never forgotten my background, where I've come from, what I want to do, and I know why I am here, and it's for the people.
3: Good on you. Congratulations early. We'll see what happens. Good on you. Don't jinx it. Good on you. See you, Pauline. Thank you. Pauline Hanson. Behind us is David Farley, who I think might have just moved around as well, but they are trying to. In fact, come with us here, Murray. We're going to go on a bit of Guerrilla TV. Hello, how are you? We're going to see if we can get to David for the early chat. Obviously, they've done what they did in South Australia, which was to get the early pictures up. They didn't jump to full congratulations, but David. G'day, David. Paul Murray from Sky News. Sorry to interrupt again, sir.
5: Paul, thank you.
3: Like an early congratulations. How are you feeling?
5: Well, we're feeling very confident. We're feeling very confident. We're kind of very, very euphoric. You know, as a party, we've reached the end of our beginning, and it's finally cemented itself. If we get this, it's got to be confirmed. If we get this, it's a powerhouse between me and Barnaby in the lower house, but it's the next big stepping stone for One Nation. But it's Australia talking. You know, it's the constituents that are turning it around. We're the party, but it's the constituents that are actually telling the nation what we want.
3: Can you believe you woke up this morning as a citizen? Tonight, you'll probably go to sleep as the MP.
5: You know, it's an honour. I'll be honest with you, it's an honour. It's an honour to be, you know, to represent Farah, but it'll be a great honour to represent Farah in the lower house as well.
3: Congratulations, Dave.
5: Thank you. Thank you. Thank you.
3: Well done. All right, Barnaby, we'll have a chat in a second because Tom Connell's got some news.
0: Yeah, Paul, tell David and Co to watch Tom Connell, our esteemed friend, about to break some news, Tom.
6: Kieran, I said all along I wanted to see some numbers in Albury before we were making this call. Let's look at where we're at overall in this electorate right now. So this is what we said all night, that One Nation needed a swing of at least 25%. They're going well above that. Michelle Millthorpe needed at least 10%. She's going below that. And then we look at the map overall. So, yes, if we go broader here, it's no surprise to see the orange. These are the smaller booths. We were expecting something like this, but this has been an outperform. So there's step one, an outperform for One Nation, 60s and even 70s up there. But then we said the big city centre, in particular Albury, will matter. Albury, by far the biggest city in this electorate. And you can see here, not only is it not all strongly purple, it's not even all purple. Let's go here, 52%. So this is Lavington, for example. And you can see there, that's a pretty decent size booth, 1,289. If we have a look at what's supposed to be happening in the size of the swing, you can see 25%, a big swing to One Nation, and Michelle Millthorpe is underperforming when we look at that. Then when we go as well into Albury proper and go into some of these booths here, you can see here, 54%, Albury North, for example, Michelle Millthorpe to One Nation. Let's look at the two-party preferred there as the numbers come in, the actual, though. So you can see here, barely getting over the top of One Nation. So we're not getting the gains in Albury that we would need to see for Michelle Millthorpe to be able to topple David Farley overall. So we're seeing right now, if we go to the actual two-party preferred, 62%, I go forward on my forecast, and this is me allocating the rest of the primary vote that's already come in. Even then, he's still at 60%. I'd expect on more Albury vote to come in pre-poll. That will help Michelle Millthorpe. get that lead down, but not enough. This is not something she's going to be able to pull back from here. On the amount of vote in, I'm now willing to say we will see for the first time ever One Nation win a seat in a lower house at a federal election.
0: Breaking news, One Nation has won the seat of Farah. It is a huge night in Australian politics. The fringe party on the right has been for so many years now very much in the centre when it comes to the political landscape in Farah. It's won that seat, Joel Fitzgibbon. Extraordinary moment, really, in Australian politics.
7: Yeah, but a pretty easy one to predict, I think, Kieran. It was inevitable. They have real momentum at the moment, One Nation. They're attracting a lot of people who, for many different reasons...
0: And they're reacting to Tom's call there in the room.
7: Yeah, celebrating. Yeah, absolutely. Absolutely. you know, they are growing in number. Now, before we had to go to Port, I was just saying the challenge in terms of their longevity, you know, and the question becomes, could they become the second major party in this country? Well, there are a couple of big questions there, but one of them, which I was about to get to, is... can they win votes in urban areas around our capital cities? Now,
8: out of suburban, yes.
7: Well, I think we have the answer.
2: I think they can. Look at Auburn. That is a public service town.
7: Yep.
2: And they've pulled back booths there.
7: But we've seen. We saw it in South Australia, places like Elizabeth.
8: Mm-hmm. Yeah.
7: We've
8: seen
7: them do well. Victoria wasn't quite the same tester by election there, but they did. They didn't pick up a super. They did well.
2: A 25% primary out of a seat like Nepean is good
7: going.
2: Yeah,
7: in the more working class areas of Nepean, they did well. Mm-hmm. So, you know, I think we can come to the conclusion now, particularly after Albury tonight, that they are capable of winning seats other than just in rural areas. So I think they are a force that are going to be with us for some time.
0: Peter Credlin picked up something as well in terms of their message. You noticed something very clearly there.
2: Yeah, just quickly there. Pauline, and then you saw it with David Farley, they were very quickly turned this from being a win for Farah to a win for Australia, and they are on the march.
7: Oh, they had some very well, no doubt, well-planned lines there, and no doubt about that. But can I finish by answering your question? Mm-hmm. Is the Labor Party alert to the challenge for them? Do they think this is only a coalition problem? Absolutely not. They are alert to it and they're giving plenty of thought to it.
8: And including in the budget next week, I'd suggest. But, I mean, I think what One Nation are looking at trying to do this election is 10 to 12 lower house seats. I think that's their aim. I don't actually think they want, at the moment anyway, to be the second party in Australian politics. I mean, I had Barnaby Joyce on last Sunday. He was talking about we could be a coalition and demand policy off the coalition. It may be their vote sort of exceeds their ambitions for where they're going in Australian politics because I think they're quite comfortable. Minor party status, 10 seats in the House, balance of power.
2: All care and no responsibility, Andrew.
8: Yeah, totally.
7: That's right.
8: That's what they're comfortable with, Hanson, Ashby, you know, maybe Barnaby less so. So I think that's where they're at. It's whether the vote carries them even further than that, because when you're polling high 20s in News Poll for primary and the coalition are low 20s, well, there ends up becoming a sort of gravity situation, obviously.
7: And as I was saying earlier, the question or the challenge for them into the future is that they become part of the institutionalised parties that everyone is...
8: Which works against them, is what you're saying.
7: ..throwing rocks at the moment, which works against them.
2: Just
7: the other thing,
2: though,
7: of course, is if you end up with too many seats or too much influence, you become part of the problem.
8: Yeah.
7: So you start to take responsibility.
8: Yeah, yeah, all care, no responsibility is a good line.
2: I think they want to be all care, no responsibility, but they're not slick. I mean, listen to Pauline Hanson. She's been around in the public eye for 30 years. Most politicians, Joel, you're there for two terms, you get a nice suit, you start brushing your hair and you run the lines out of head office. Yeah. She's always looked presentable, no doubt about that, but she certainly just doesn't run lines, right? She doesn't sound slick. That's why she seems new and hasn't got that tired old politician's
8: and refreshing.
0: Joel,
8: talks like them.
0: Do you think it's odd that there is a sense that Hanson is new? When you reflected with me in the last couple of weeks on air, for viewers who might not have seen it, but you took her on in the Australia Hotel in Cessnock back in the 1990s.
7: Yeah. And I didn't mention it in my article in the Australian newspaper, but I actually took some very big guys, strong guys with me in case that evening because that was the nature of the atmosphere in my hometown at that point in time. Thankfully, the big guys weren't needed, not just because I was able to protect myself, but because it didn't come to that. But I welcomed Pauline to my local pub. It was chock-a-block full of typical white blokes who are coal miners or working in businesses which are associated with mining, and they were there to cheer her on. And I politely welcomed her to the town, but then was able to hush the crowd just long enough to allow me to ask them some questions about her voting record in the House of Representatives, where she'd lined up with John Howard on just about everything that should be anathema to the people in that pub that night. So if the major parties want to take on One Nation, forget about having a crack at Pauline. Don't get personal. Do not have a crack at their supporters.
2: No.
7: Which is the worst possible thing
2: you can do. But the coalition did in this campaign, I have to say.
7: You've got to take her on the policy front. Mm. But at the moment, on the policy front, she's able to say the things that people want to hear, and that's her great strength.
8: Are you talking about the Paterson thing there? What are you talking
2: I just
8: about?
2: Think across the board, if you look at the social feed coming out of the coalition headquarters, Liberals and the Nats, they took on too much of the emotion about One Nation voters and One Nation leadership.
7: Yeah.
2: They didn't deal enough with the policy differences. And see, the Nats were smart. The Nats were looking for a full rebuild of that hospital. One Nation was not. They should have made more of that policy difference in Albury. But instead, they got caught up into the fact that Joel Fitzgibbon and David Farley talked about joining the Labor Party and all the sort of background minutiae. These people, as you say, want to upend the chessboard. They're not concerned with all of that, but I think Lib's got caught up with fighting around the edges, and it just doesn't work with his party.
8: How do you counter that when the Liberals then go and take an immigration policy which would be at home with One Nation? You know, like it's not that easy to take them on.
2: The right policy.
8: Right.
2: The Liberal Party's policy is not a One Nation type policy. It is the right policy. And they are being punished in Farrer right now because it's taken them about 10 years to get to the right policy.
8: But how do you differentiate is what I'm getting at,
2: because they should never have drifted to the left. The Libs should never have gone to the left, Andrew. The policy that Angus has got now replicates what Abbott took to the Parliament in 2013. What's happened is under Turnbull, under Morrison, under Dutton, under Lee, the Liberals lost their way.
8: But has it done anything here? I mean, that policy was out before this.
2: Yeah, but the policy's a month old.
8: 15% of the vote.
2: The policy's a month old, and that 1 month old policy is supposed to overturn a decade where the Libs have been all over the shop.
7: But the big problem there,
2: that's
7: though,
2: the problem.
7: And this is the great dilemma for the coalition, is that because of demographic change, the country is creeping further to the more progressive side of politics. So the progressives are growing in number.
8: Migration, do you?
7: No, I'm just talking about the nature of the electorate.
2: I disagree,
7: you know, where
2: the
7: younger voters now
8: are
7: bigger in number than the baby boomers.
2: If that was the
7: boomers.
2: Case, mate, you would have won the Voice.
7: Well, I'm just saying it's going to be.
2: You would have won the Voice.
8: They won 94 seats.
7: As the younger people continue to grow in their domination over the electorate, it's going to become even harder for the coalition. But I think we just need to make this point. Let's not forget that Pauline is very, very unpopular with a very large slice of the Australian electorate still. So the question becomes, does she have to moderate? Does she need to normalise and become more mainstream? I don't think she will. And what I was saying about polarisation of the vote earlier suggests she doesn't need to.
2: That depends whether she wants to win government. And go back to Andrew's point, she doesn't.
8: She doesn't.
0: Paul Murray is with us again. Paul, if you can hear me, I think you've got one of our former panellists with you. Mr. Joyce.
3: I can.
9: People get
3: we've got Barnaby Joyce.
9: They're knocking the bloody thing off.
3: Okay, well, Barnaby, we're live on air now. Your old sparring partner, Joel Fitzgibbon, he talks about how Pauline is unpopular in vast swathes of the country, but what's your response after what's happening here tonight?
9: No. The Australian people, vicariously through Farrer, have not spoken, they've roared. This is an amazing thing. In a leafy suburbs of southern New South Wales and very urbane part of Australia, to the Western Districts, on the border of Victoria, the Australian people have said, we've had a gutful of this and we're turning a corner. If you don't want to stand up for Australia, if you want to bang on about you're going to change the climate, you're going to blow up our coal-fired power stations, we're not having, we're going to bring out all the people into Australia and everyone's going to get along hunky-dory and everything's going to be fine. No, they've said, no, we've had enough of that. And we gave you chance after chance after chance. Tonight, the people who voted for One Nation were formerly called Liberal voters, National voters. Joel, Labor voters. Labor voters in big licks. Labor didn't even turn up here. And by gosh, I know I had it out to them. They're voting for One Nation. Now, I'm not so proud to say, oh, that's it. What I'm saying is, remember, the Australian people have a tolerance. They are so easygoing. They're so egalitarian. But if you keep poking them in the eye, if you keep ridiculing them, if you keep running them down, if you keep saying that the sophisticatory, you know, the sophisticated world of Canberra is actually the world of Australia, and you actually hang your caravan on that, you're going to get your political backside handed to you on a plate. And that's what happened tonight.
3: When they came for David, they came for him about his political history, they came for him about things said in forums. Do you think that took any shine off, or do you think that the more hits you get stronger as the weeks
9: like,
3: went on?
9: It's like when Senator James Patterson turned up and thought it was a great idea to pick on a pensioner. I just sometimes, Paul, I just go, have you just arrived in politics last week? Don't you realise Australians will always go for the underdog? And if they see a senator picking on $300,000 a year, picking on a pensioner who probably struggles to pay for their power bill, guess which side they're going to pick, James? And when you say, I can't understand why you like these people, so I'm going to bucket them with poo. And rather than say what they're going to do, they try to define themselves about how they don't like One Nation. And people saw that. So you're not defining yourself. You're saying, I'm not One Nation. And you would be a retrobate to vote for One Nation. You have to vote for me. It's a polite thing to do if you want to go to the picnic races again. And they go, well, stick it up your jumper, mate. I'm gone. Bye.
3: Last one here. What's your message to the Prime Minister, who no doubt will pretend he's not watching this?
9: Oh, Western Sydney, here we come. Believe you me, I was talking last night to people called Wasim, Prime Minister. I was talking to people from Lebanon. I was talking to people from all around the world. And guess what? They're at a One Nation function. We're coming to Western Sydney. We're coming to an RSL club near you. Well, we can't actually go to RSL clubs because I don't want politics. We're coming to a hall near you. I look forward to meeting you there, Chris Bowen. I'll be on the stage. Come talk to me.
3: Now, it's the first and only time I'll be accused of being a puppet for anything Labor, but Joel Fitzgibbon's going to ask me a question that I ask you. Come on, Joel. I'll see if my mouth can move while you're asking. Go.
7: Thanks, Paul. Please congratulate Barnaby for me. The question is, I received a sort of a cryptic text from someone down on the ground there.
9: It's a long question.
7: Suggesting that Barnaby might have been abused by Millthorpe supporters as he walked back to the pub. Maybe called a racist even.
3: Okay. Is it true, firstly, congratulations.
9: Thank you. Thank you, Joel.
3: Is it true that that some of the Millthorpe supporters got right up in front of you and even called you a racist at one point?
9: I'd been to Mass. Good old tyke. Practicing Catholic. Need to practice a lot. Not doing so well. But on the back, like, oh, you're a racist. And the bloke in front of me at the auto bank, because I was trying to get some cash out, lots of earrings, pigtail, grey hair. You know the guy? We all know him. He's a good fella. And he turned around and he went, he's listening to this yak eyeing on. And he went, he had enough. And he was sort of halfway through pushing a number. He went, well, I voted for him. And then I said to the good lady, enjoy coming second. But maybe she's going to come third. So I'll take it all back. I mean, this is a great thing for Australia. So many Australians tonight have hope. They have hope that they think, man, we can shake the show up. We can shake the show up. And they've done it in Albury, and they've done it in Griffith, they've done it in Deniliquin tonight. And Australians always, they hear the rumble coming from the bush and then arrives in the city as a bushfire.
3: Congratulations.
9: Absolute pleasure.
3: Thank you, Joel.
0: Thank you, Paul and Joel. Yeah, that was interesting mail there, that he copped a bit of a spray from someone. But it goes to sort of the polarisation that you spoke about again.
7: Yeah. Yeah, you're exactly. But I think Pauline will remain a polarising figure. It would be a mistake on her part to sort of normalise or moderate her language or her policy positions. And she doesn't need to. And you've all made the point that having a majority in the House of Representatives is probably not her objective.
2: No. And I don't think she would moderate, given her age, given her sort of war wounds, having been a politician on the edges for such a long time.
7: And if she succeeded by Barnaby, you wouldn't expect him to moderate
2: much. I don't think he will. And,
8: Could you ever see a circumstance where there's a coalition between the Coalition and One Nation to form government in this country?
2: If Labor keeps going the way it's going and running the country into the ground, yes, I can. I mean, you look at the case of Victoria. The Victorian hardheads will be looking at these numbers tonight. Jess Wilson, you look at how bad the Victorian government, the Labor government, is tracking. Jess Wilson needs 16 seats to win. Mm. She needs a swing almost double that Kennett had when he came off a terrible era of the Kayne-Kerner governments. But he never had to fight the One Nation flank. Yeah. And to Joel's point, the test has been tonight, can they win out of a regional area with an unusual urban seat mix, which they can here in Albury, clearly. Well, Victoria's peppered with seats like that when you get outside of Melbourne. The Geelongs, the Ballarats, the Bendigos, the Shepparton's, the Wangarattas, they've all got an urban fringe. And people have said before they won't be able to win those seats in Victoria because of that urban fringe. Well, they've proved they can.
0: Do you think there's a risk, that the big risk for One Nation is that, and we touched on it earlier, is that it does blow up? With the Farley,
2: back end, front
0: Farley
2: end.
0: Joyce,
2: back end Hansen. And front end, yeah. Like the big personalities, right? There's some big bulls in that paddock now, right? And a big heifer too, but there's some big bulls in that paddock. And also, then you've got to look behind where the Ashbys are, the federal directors, the state directors, the campaign teams, the vetting of the candidates, the fact that, you know, Barnaby admitted they didn't even ask Farley had he looked at running for other parties. They're going to have to. Yes, it's much better than it has been, but they're really going to have to lift that backroom operation.
8: And what sort of scrutiny do they get in the campaign? I've been saying for some time, you're going to have to look at three teams of journos, or three journos and camos, whatever, not two. You're going to have someone going with Pauline and Barnaby the whole time because they're a serious contender now. Yeah. You know, that's unless it collapses in the next...
2: And questions on budget too, you know, not just questions on immigration, their core areas. They've got to have now a suite of competencies. That's not easy.
7: Yeah, well, can you imagine Pauline being interviewed by Andrea Clonell?
8: She won't do it
7: Sunday
8: so far.
7: Morning program.
8: Yeah, I look forward to it. The invitation's there.
7: Some point she'll need to, and she will struggle in those situations. And this is part of her challenge going
2: well,
7: forward.
2: Well, mate, I'm still waiting for Albo to sit on the desk with me, but I've been waiting 10 years.
7: You've been pretty fond of talking about Albo, but can I just say the question to you, Peter, from Andrew was, can you see the coalition being...
2: And I asked
7: the Liberal
2: that,
7: Party
2: Joel,
7: being,
2: I said,
7: oh,
2: yes.
7: You did answer. Yeah. Could you see the Liberal Party being in coalition... with One Nation? By very definition, that question is about the fact that the coalition isn't able to get there in their own right.
2: In terms of a formalised coalition...
7: Let me finish. The Labor Party would love to be sitting on more than 33% of the primary vote, but it's still sitting around there, and it still has the biggest vote easily in this country. So, you know, I wouldn't be writing them off. They'll be watching this result very, very carefully, and I'm sure you'll see some responses even in the budget, as Andrew said, this Tuesday night. But I think it's a bit unfair to say this is all happening tonight because the Labor government's in such bad shape. I think that's a misrepresentation of how they're travelling.
2: But it is a contributor, absolutely a contributor. Yes, that's what a lot of this anger's down. If you were travelling well, if Labor was travelling well, there wouldn't be so much shit on the liver out in places like Farrah.
8: But, I mean, the point is, does the coalition get to the point where we go, well, the only way we can win federally in the next few years is a coalition?
2: I think they're going to give the team they've got some run. I'll let them try and arrest the loss of votes over to One Nation. But this is more than, say, you know, husband and wife having a blue and, you know, she's moving into the spare room. This is, I'm packing the bags and I'm leaving the house, right? Yeah. Now, is this going to be replicated across the board? Let's see.
0: Yeah, let's see. Tom Connell's back with us. And, Tom, some more detail. You've made the call, but it's an emphatic win for One Nation.
6: First thing I always do after making a call, I sit down and think, is there any way I could be wrong? Maybe that's just me, Kieran. And I was having a look at some of the vote type, because the one we didn't have in as yet was pre-poll, and just comparing pre-poll with the rest of the vote. So overall vote that we saw, I'll go straight into a couple of the pre-poll booths first of all. So Baronga pre-poll, for example, if we go here, we can see the primary, well, it's actually better. So he's doing better, David Farley, in this Baronga pre-poll than he is in the normal Baronga booth. So you can see a 43 swing towards him. The key is the swing. So, yes, he's winning overall. This is a good area for him. But the key there is the swing. And I might actually go and compare it to the other pre-poll we're in. So that was Baronga. You saw the numbers there. This is the Baronga ordinary vote. And as you can see here, the swing's actually smaller. So he's outperforming so far in pre-poll. So that's one thing you look for when you've had probably half the vote cast on pre-poll, in case something very unusual there was happening. So tick that off. So no reason to reconsider what's happening overall. I think there was one other pre-poll in. I think it was on this second page, if I recall accurately. Here we go. Dinaliquin pre-poll as well. So you can see here the overall swing. No, it's not going to give me any figures. Okay, I'll figure out what's going on there. The overall map as well. So we spoke at the start of the night how these areas were always going to be better for One Nation, but high 60s and 70s was them outperforming. So that was the first part of the night. And then we get into some of these Albury areas. And as you can see here north, this is still smaller booths. You can see some of those numbers, 80% one of them. And then we get closer to this city vote, and this has been the problem. 52% is actually a One Nation victory there. That whilst a few of these are purple, it's not by a very big margin. And there's a handful of these booths that need to somehow make up for those 60s and 70s and even 80s. So that's the problem. You go to something like Lavington, and there was a really big swing in the Lavington booth itself. And now I'm not going to be able to find it on this particular map, am I? So I'll go via the booth here. Because Lavington was a booth that last time around was quite good for Michelle Millthorpe. So we see the swing here. She's only got a 6% swing, 25% for David Farley. So this sort of booth, you'd expect Michelle Millthorpe to have a big advantage, and she's only just won it to candidate preferred. So that's a really good example of the... She needed to be winning this booth 55 or even 60 to be able to make up for that other vote. So we always expected the outer parts of the map to be going orange. It's how much some of these inner city parts have either... not necessarily gone orange, but it's the smaller margin. So you come here to even Griffith. So you look at this. All these booths around Griffith, they're orange because this is the two candidate preferred for this. So Griffith North being the example there. You can see David Farley's winning that one. And when we see the swing, we said at the start of the night he needed about 25 to be in the box seat. He's on 30. And Michelle Millthorpe, she's gone better there. But overall, you can see the two-party preferred. He's winning... the Griffith booths there overall. So that's the second biggest city, if you like, in Albury, about 20,000, Kieran. So looking pretty emphatic so far. As to where we'll end up, postal's going to be pretty good. So this is where the 33% in, and this is where the primary's sitting right now. So these are matched. So 41% with a 35% swing so far for David Farley. Michelle Millthorpe does have a 7% swing. At the start of the night, she needed to be 3 or 4% ahead of David Farley, give or take, depending on how preferences went. Now, straight away with the Liberal vote lower, it means David Farley doesn't actually need those preferences. He gets the vote direct. So that's what's happened here. We thought overall Lib Nats might be a little bit higher and that David Farley would benefit from their vote. Instead, he's just taken some of that vote. So 42%, very high. How that's playing right now, an actual two candidate preferred, it has come down. So we saw that at 65 at the start of the night. It's down to 59. And even the forecast will probably be, well, there you go, 61. So whilst that was coming down from 70, 65, 60, my forecast, which is votes ahead, is actually putting it back up. So this might settle into something in the high 50s by the time we get to the end of the night. So it is looking right now like a pretty emphatic victory.
0: I want to ask Joel about this in a moment, but do you have any sense as to where the Labor vote has gone? Your gut feel on that?
6: I'd have to dive in and see where they've polled better, those stronger Labor booths. So I'll take that question on notice.
0: Take it on notice, and I'll go to Joel because I'll talk to you soon, Tom. Because just for reminding our viewers, Labor got 15% of the vote at the last federal election in Farrah. Yeah. The vote's got to go somewhere. Yeah, did it all right. go to One Nation? Yeah, and, where did it go?
7: Yeah, and sadly, you know, Labor won't have any scrutineers in these booths. If they did, they could watch that. Or get a better feel for that. No one knows the answer to that question, but you can be pretty certain that a number, not an insignificant number of those Labor voters went to One Nation.
0: Yeah, and no one knows it, but you've got as good an instinct as anyone when it comes to that issue. What would be the rough number you would put on it? 20%, 25%?
7: Look...
0: You're guessing, I know. I think it's interesting to get your thoughts.
7: I'd really need to know that seat better than I do, but... You know, obviously in a seat like Hunter, when One Nation gets 20% in Hunter, you know a lot of it's coming from the Labor Party, maybe 60% of it. In a seat like that, you'd expect more of it would be coming from right of centre parties, but still a fair slice of it would be coming from those people who usually vote for the Labor Party.
2: There'd be a little bit that would have gone to the Teal, but she's really underperformed.
8: She's got a 7% swing, though, so that's 7 of the 15.
2: Yeah, but it wasn't the straight across 15 and it wasn't that full pick-up from the angry Libs either. Particularly in Albury, you might have thought some of those Libs had come across. But the Greens, too, they've underperformed. Yeah. Yeah. Greens have underperformed.
7: And the Greens didn't
2: in England, which was also interesting. Mm.
0: These are live pictures at the One Nation event. Let's have a look at that. Who's up on the stage there? There's Malcolm Roberts.
10: Jennifer Barnaby Joyce!
0: And is Barnaby Joyce being introduced? Is Pauline there too?
2: And that's the cartooner.
10: Ladies and gentlemen, the newest member for

0: is. It's seriously humbling. We've spent 13,000 kilometres across Farrak, across the 126,000. We listened.
1: Yes.
0: You listened.
1: Yes.
0: You agreed.
1: Yes.
0: And you spoke tonight.
1: Yes.
0: So thank you, Farrak. What are we doing tonight? We're like a mason with a chisel and a hammer, and we're re-carving the letters into the Australian democracy. One nation has reached the end of its beginning. We're going through the ceiling from here. The biggest achievement, I think, that my career has delivered to me, but it's also the most passionate, most euphoric experience I've had. It's a job that I've got, and that job is for you and you and you, and all the way up to Pooncarry, all the way up to Hillston, all the way across to Holbrook, all the way down to Golgol, all the way through to Mount Ranald and Hay, and right along the Great Murray River, and then back here in Holbrook. I've got three great ladies here tonight with me. One of the greatest. The second greatest. And my daughter, Emma. I've been incredibly fortunate to have a powerful team of volunteers and a powerful team of professionals behind me. But besides having the senators, the senators with me, a great team of people all the way from HQ in Brisbane who knew what they were doing. They championed me with a young man, but he was very, very capable and impatient at the same time. Where are you, Charles?
2: Charles.
0: Come on. Yes. Charles Swindon, put up your hand. Where are you, Charles? Yeah. You know, I'm at one end of the age spectrum and he's the other, but there is the future of One Nation and the future of Australia. Very capable.
3: Dave's going to say thank you to me.
4: Yeah, that applause when you're the party.
3: There's a whole contingent of volunteers over here, Mick, Ray and Brenton. And who you've all met at some point, I'm sure.
1: Yes.
3: And they deserve this as much praise. Thank you.
0: Thank you. Thank you.
1: Brenton,
0: talk about a bit of tall timber. This guy and I have been together now for nearly 2 months, side by side, arguing as we travel along. I'm going to wake up on a Monday morning and go, where's Brenton? What a great Australian, what a great mate to have, but what a professional at the same time. We have the successes in the whole team. And the whole team is just not here with us tonight. It goes all the way up to Guy Cooper out in the southwest corner of the electorate, all the way up to Annette Smith, Julie, Lawrence, Sandy Simons in Hay, all the way around to even my dear sister in Narandra who ran a booth, Paul Moody in Griffith, Joanna Brigatini, Sue Weir, Louise Burge, the names go on. And I saw, where is the bearded man? Where's Anthony? Yes, up here. Yeah. We've got the old wool classer. Yeah. But there's many, many names. And the success doesn't come to the individual, it comes to the team. And it takes team captains, but it takes a team to deliver it here. So thank you to the Farrak team. Thank you. Everyone takes one for the team, and there's a great volunteer we had who had to take it on. And Alan Beale, are you here tonight, Alan? Yeah. Where are you, Alan? Yeah. Right. Well done, mate. Yeah. Well done. An Australian veteran as well. Yeah. Good on you, mate. As they say, that man takes no shit from no sailor.
2: To all the volunteers, let's use this step. Build a network, and when we go to the next electorate, we all work together and we get this nation back.
0: Besides the energy, the commitment, the compassion from the volunteers, there's others out there, and we're quite proud to say that we've taken a campaign. They cost a lot of money to run. They're not cheap, but the good thing about our campaign, when you look at where the money came from, the majority came out of Farah itself. And, you know, there's no...
5: We got it done.
0: That's exactly right. We got it done. So a great thank you to all the people who have donated. All the people that have committed themselves to Farah, and more important, we're committing ourselves to you now. I look across, it's been a competition, and I've got to speak about the competition that's out there. They fought well, I'll say thank you. They fought well. Did they fight clean? Well, that's up to you to determine that. But there was one gentleman in particular, I really enjoyed his company, he was a real Aussie, and that was Gary Pappin. So Gary, well played, well fought, and mate, we'll see you back on the hustings again, I'm sure. So what is our job now? That's exactly right, and that's what we intend to do. We're going to focus on a couple of really big things that we can do immediately. We want to get the cost of living down. And our first target, we're going to start there, is on this damn net zero program. Yeah! It's going to be pulled down, wrapped down, and kicked out. It's not what Australia wants, and it's not what Australia needs. We've got to have policy that fits Australia, not the world. We've got to go back and address our water. The water needs to be ours. It's got a purpose, and that purpose is to grow food and create jobs, create manufacturing, and put resilience back into our regional communities. So water's on our agenda. The responsibility of any government is to look after the health of the nation. That's you. Not the financial health, but it's your health, your family's health, and your generational health. Farah, the price of a safe seat is neglect. And again, when I travelled Farah, all the way across it, the infrastructure assets of health are being ignored. The infrastructure health asset programs that are happening in Albury now, I look forward to working with the two state ministers as quick as I can to get resolution to the Brown Bill. I look forward to getting plans working to address the new build in the distant future. So we'll be working on that. We've got to address immigration. It's simple as that. It's got to be addressed. We will not have housing supply, we will not get education right, and we will not get health right until we address the demand side. And we're creating artificial demand that's living off our pocket at the moment. Those numbers are going to come down. We're not going to implode any of our industries that are reliant on good quality assimilating migrants into the country. We embrace them. But we're not going to entertain people to come here and live off our balance sheet, our purse, and give us nothing. We don't want to be dependent on other countries for our food. We don't want to be dependent on other countries for our energy. And we definitely don't want to be dependent or other countries bringing their culture into ours. We need Australia for Australians. We need an Australia capable of giving the opportunities to our grandchildren what our forefathers gave to us. But more importantly, what we need to do is start making our future, not someone else's future. We need to hold government accountable and responsible for how they spend our money, who they let into the country, and more importantly, how they defend the country. I'm going to have one of the worst, most impatient waits of my life. I have to wait for this thing called the Ritz to come back. Then I've got to go through a process of swearing in. And I must admit, the swearing in part's all right. I heard some pretty bad language on the hustings. But being quite honest, first of all, not only am I incredibly honoured and humbled to be with you, I'm very, very pleased that you listened to us and we listened to you and we had a great conversation, Farah. So thank you. Your future is there to be made, and that's what we intend to do. Go out and make it for Australia. Thank you.
6: Well, congratulations, David. You have no idea how proud I feel. I really do. This is not only a win for Farah, it's a win for the rest of Australia. I'm seeing a sea of these proud Australian faces here in front of me, hundreds of you, but millions are watching on their TVs now, and I believe it's giving them hope to know that. To represent you, the people, to get our country back, and that's what we want. It's been a long journey for us, and I'm very proud to have our federal members of parliament here join with me. We have been a great team working together, and very much so for your benefit and for our future generations. David has outlined quite a few of the issues he wants to address. And I spoke to him today about the first one we're going to start tackling is the agricultural sector in this electorate. The farmers have been forgotten for far too long and they're struggling to actually survive. I want to hold a forum here in Albury-Wodonga, call the farming sector. I want to hear from you what needs to change, how we're going to move forward. And then we're going to go on to another area and in the States and we're going to form an agricultural policy that's going to fit Australia, not overseas interests, but here. Now, they are the backbone of this country, and it was built on that, and the mining industry, and I will be releasing my gas policy after this week coming, and we have consulted with the gas industry. What I want to do is put money supply back into our pockets from the gas industry, but they are our resources and it's been given away. But what I want is a system where we will own part of that equity share in the exploration and of gas. So we are not just going to allow them to take it. That monies will then be put into a fund where no future governments can just willy-nilly give it away to other countries, waste it, get rid of it, but that will pay down our debt and give us the facilities, what we need and the infrastructure. of this nation, and we want people that want to be Australians. I don't love immigration by no means, but I want people that come here to this country. I don't want Sharia law on our doors. To come on board, to be Australians and to join us in this journey of making our country the greatest country in the world again, like we used to be. I want to give a big thank you to the volunteers that are here today. Without you, this would never have happened. I do thank you immensely. Congratulations to David for winning this seat. It's okay to have the banner of One Nation, but it also comes down to the candidate. And I think he's done a fantastic job. And the respect that this man has for you, the people in this electorate, is astounding. I've heard your comments about him. I also would like to congratulate and thank his wife, Janice, and his daughter for their support, because you have to have your partner on your side. This journey. It's when I was walking out of here earlier and I looked up and I saw Sky called it that we won the seat, I actually got a tear in my eye. I got emotional. Until it's cold, you have no idea that I've been sort of on eggshells. Everyone says, you know, we look like we're going to win it. But until it's called, you really don't understand the journey that I've been on. I'm so fortunate to have so many great colleagues working with me. Malcolm Roberts been with me for 10 years. And the media and everyone want to say they all walk away from me. They don't. Here's our Senator. Then I've had, Sean, here's our Senator for New South Wales. He's your Senator.

0: our latest teen recruit. They walk away and they don't stick with one nation. Well, God, you lost one of your own. They were stepping up on this country. So they don't have a bloody go at me because I like my little members. You've lost one of your biggest and you didn't even know you had the best there beside you. To the future and the people out there who may be watching this, we're coming after those other seats. If they have not represented you, you are not going to be the forgotten people anymore. We are proud Australians. We are our country back, and that's what our nation is about. That's why I named the party One Nation. Very controlled way, aren't we? That's right. Okay. So anyway, thank you, everyone.
1: A tear in her eye as she saw the Sky News strap that One Nation had secured the seat of Farah. An emotional night for her. She's going to have a lot of photographs with the faithful, the One Nation Party faithful there. It is a huge night, and historic night, really, for Australian politics. One Nation winning a lower house seat. We've got some other speeches coming in. This is the independent, Michelle Millthorpe, with her concession.
2: And to help Farah get what we deserve. I don't even know what to say there. Because we need... Anyway, where we are. All right. I need to thank my family, and I left them till late because I thought I would cry more, but I'm right now. So, Brent, the introvert, thank you for holding your cough lead on the side of the road. Whoa. You're right. Oh, I can't look at you, Max. Maggie, Pippa, and Rose, thanks for letting me do crazy things. And next time I say to you, I want to do something, you can say, please don't. And to everybody here, my family, my brother's here, my sister's here, thanks. I know my other sister will be watching from home. Mum's at home, dad's in heaven. And we are just so blessed to have an amazing family. People too in your hearts outside of Albury, don't let this energy dissipate. Keep having conversations with friends, family and colleagues. Keep hoping for a better future for our beautiful children. And keep fighting, and I will fight right alongside of you. Thank you so very much, everybody.
1: We're standing by now for the Liberals, that's the Independent. And not a great night for Reza Bukowski, Peter Credlin. It's going to be a difficult one for her to address. Really a terrible night for the Libs. Nationals, you can sort of say they did okay. Not too bad, but yep. The Libs, devastating.
3: But not surprising. I don't think there's a Liberal in the room, and certainly not in the campaign team that thought they might win this. I think they probably would have hoped for a better showing. There's no doubt about that. You can't blame the candidate here. She's a good candidate. She was a little bit Albury-centric for me. I would have liked someone with a bit more interface into the bush. But she worked hard. You can't complain about her work ethic. I think the best thing Susan Lee did for them was to stay away, to be honest. She would have been a problem for them in the seat. But she left it in such poor repair with the branches, the fundraising, just

0: the general organisational stuff, they were really from a low base. And I think the Nats really have performed well. I mean, they've been out of the seat for 25 years. The brand's not been there on the ground. And I think those numbers reflect a bit of affection for the National Party, resilient affection, a residual affection, but also a really good candidate. They're a great candidate.
1: Joel, picking up on that issue for the Libs, I just want to read you what Murray Watt, the federal Labor minister, just said on social media. He says, tonight's result in Farrah is catastrophic for Angus Taylor and puts beyond doubt that the Liberals and Nationals can only form government in coalition with One Nation.
2: Well, it is catastrophic for Angus Taylor, because Angus Taylor is the leader of the Liberal Party. Having said that, I don't believe, you know, Angus Taylor takes any of the blame for this debacle tonight. He's been there for 5 minutes.
3: 3 months.
2: And he's been 3 months. Well, 3 months.
3: Susan Lee was there for nine.
2: He's been charged with the task of rebuilding the party, and I think it's a little bit too early to judge. And it's not as if they have a bus full of people waiting in the wings, ready to take his place. They don't have an oversupply of talent and experience. But Murray's right. It's hard to see the Liberal Party coming back strongly anytime soon. And I know that's the view of many in the party. Having said that, I think they've been around too long. They've got too much history, too much infrastructure, too much corporate knowledge, too strong a support base still to disappear. I think everything goes in cycles, and I think they'll be back, but I think it's going to take a long time.
1: Good on Angus Taylor for being there, though.
3: Yeah,
1: 100%. He had to show up.
3: 10% of the vote, though. What a shocker.
1: But even on bad days, you're going to show up.
3: 10%.
1: Here's Reza Butkowski. Let's go there now.
4: Might be helpful if I put these on. Right. Hello. So thank you all for being here tonight. Obviously, this by-election result didn't go the way that we all had hoped, but I'm still so incredibly grateful for the experience. It really has been the best experience of my life, and I wouldn't change a thing. I have called David to congratulate him. It did go to voicemail because he was on the TV when I did that. And obviously, you know, I've never wavered in my position that Farrah deserves the best possible representation. And I think for the next 2 years, it's going to be his responsibility. And I really do wish him all the best. I wanted to say a big thank you to all of the other candidates who did put themselves forward. We all copped quite a kicking, I think it's fair to say. All of their volunteers as well, the Electoral Commission, and obviously the Democracy Sausage Cooks, because, you know, they're absolutely essential in every election. Our democracy is such a wonderful thing, and even when the results don't go the way that you want them to, you know, it's difficult, but we do value democracy, and this is what it's all about. We do also need to respect the verdict and the result of the vote. And today, the voters of Farrah did decide to send the major parties a message. And with the coalition, obviously, in recent times, we likely haven't been good enough as an alternative. Over the last 8 weeks, I have listened to thousands of voters. I think that there is still a lot of goodwill for the Liberal Party in the regions, in Albury, across the country. But possibly people just wanted to try something different this time. And it's also really important that the Labor Party didn't even turn up to the party. We did, and we're going to continue to turn up. Angus has been very clear that he's committed to working very hard to rebuild the trust, not only across Farrah but across the country. His focus on restoring this country's standard of living and protecting our way of life is so incredibly important, particularly in the circumstances that we do find ourselves in. Obviously, I'm very sorry that I'm not part of the parliamentary team to help do that, at least for now. Thank you, Lee. Thank you, Dave. But I do genuinely wish Angus and Jane and every member of the Liberal team all the best. Our country needs a really strong opposition, and you guys are it. We also need a better government, so we really need to rally when it comes to the next federal election. I've been saying 2028. I don't even know if we'll get that far. But just about me, 2 months ago, I was a community lawyer, and to contest this by-election, I did have to give up my job, but I've actually gained so much more. I mean, I'm looking at faces in the crowd that I didn't even know before pre-selection, and I now consider so many members of the Liberal Party family. We've adopted a little one here around, little Darcy. He's ours now. But yeah, listening to people across Farah, it's such a privilege when people do share their story with you. It's like they actually are wanting you to change their circumstance, and it's such a privileged position to be in. And I know, Justin, you do such a wonderful job locally. And obviously, hopefully, Steve, come November, 28th of November, Steve Martin in the room. But, you know, it's been such an honour going out across the regions, meeting people and families and small businesses and farmers. People are working hard and they are getting less and less ahead, if that can be even possible. People who give back to their communities, people who are proud of their country. I'm always going to be here for my community, and I know that the Liberal team will also be here for us as a community. But I do want to say thanks to a number of people, obviously Susan, who was here for 25 years. She served our community and Parliament with dedication. She led our party quite often at difficult times, but with also tenacity, and I wish her and her family all the very best for the future. I want to thank Angus and Jane and every member of the Parliament who did come. The level of support that I received is something that I wasn't prepared for. It's been wonderful. And yes, every member of Parliament that has come, but also I just want to give a shout out to staffers because you are equally as wonderful. And, you know, I think you guys do get forgotten, but it's really important that we do give you a shout out. I think we all knew that it was going to be a tough fight, but it's something that I'm willing to continue to fight for because we need to, and Farah is so incredibly important. Also, Tony Abbott, who sent me a text, who I think I can now call a friend. I've had a couple. And I'm not sure who got the bigger kick out of meeting him, myself or my parents, so that was really, really nice. Obviously to the campaign team, Andrew Hirst, we know that this is his last campaign and I'm obviously very sad and we weren't able to bring it home for him. Also Mark Neham, and the team at the Federal and New South Wales Secretariats. You guys have been amazing and I can see you all because I've got my glasses on, right? You really have been amazing. The level of support you've provided, has been just, I can't express how thankful I am for the experience and for trusting me with this. So, yeah, obviously, despite the result, I couldn't have asked for better support from not only FedSec, StateSec, from members of Parliament, staffers, but all of the volunteers and all of the people who did actually vote. So also want to thank everybody in the Farah Conference of the Liberal Party, everyone who has worked so incredibly hard working long shifts at the polling booths, who have helped out in other ways during the campaign. It's so incredibly important, and I don't think I'll ever be able to thank you all enough. You know, we have, you know, people from the Young Libs. We've got people from Wodonga, the Victorian Party. It's so incredibly important that, yes, we are in a rebuilding phase, and I think, you know, as the Albury branch and as, you know, the FEC, we actually really do need to work towards unifying us and bringing us together so that we can actually be stronger as an FEC and having better friends over in Victoria because you're all wonderful and you're just, it's just been wonderful and so enjoyable. Obviously want to thank my family, my mum and dad here. It's really interesting because, like, like it was, it really is the way that I was raised. Like people think that like I'm an okay person, and it's actually, it's not me. It's the way that I was raised, and it's my family, and it's wonderful. And you know, my brother Adam and sisters, and they're getting very emotional, so I can't look. Stop. Adam and Laura and Kalina and Arisha and all of the nieces and nephews who did steal the show every opportunity they could. But that's okay because we love them very much. I didn't think this was going to happen. I just guess it's been a real privilege, and I'm gonna leave it there.
5: Well, so well said, Ray. So well said. I'm going to come back to that. Can I start by saying very clearly that the people of Farah have spoken, and we accept the decision of the people of Farah with humility and with respect, of course. And congratulations to David Farley. It is important that this area be well represented, as Ray has said. It's such an important part of Australia. Congratulations to David and to One Nation. Can I also thank all of you for the support you've provided over the last couple of months. So many people who are not here as well, but those who put core flutes up on their fences or in their front yards, who helped out on polling booths, a huge thank you to all of you. It's been a tough campaign. It has been a tough campaign. But the true Liberals are here and we're fighting. And I'm going to come back to this because we're going to have to keep fighting. We're going to have to keep fighting. But can I thirdly congratulate our absolutely wonderful candidate, Ray Issa, and

I think all of us have been touched by Reece's warmth, her charm, her intelligence, her hard work, her commitment to liberal values, the belief in hard work, the belief in family, and what a beautiful family. I mean, these are the things we believe in, and Raisa, it just all comes naturally. You know, there's two types of candidates, I always say. Those who you want to get in front of voters because every time they meet a voter, they're winning votes. And those who you've got to be a little bit more careful. Raisa is the first of those, let me tell you. And we didn't have the time we wanted, and if we'd got Raisa in front of a lot more voters, I know she would have got a lot more votes because of who she is and what a wonderful person she is. Now, this by-election was always going to be a mountain to climb for the Liberal Party. And we have to take away some hard lessons from this and from what we've seen since the last election and from the last election. For too long, we have been a party of convenience, not of conviction. And that must change. And over the last year or so, the coalition hasn't done what it should do, been united and stable and strong, with two breakups of the coalition over that time. And of course, those days are over. One of the positives we can take away from this campaign is the way we work together with the National Party. We needed to demonstrate that to the Australian people. It was crucial we did that. And a big thank you to Matt and Brad for the role they played in doing that. We are a strong coalition. We are back. And this will pay dividends over time. I will guarantee it. Moving forward, we need to take our medicine. We need to take our medicine. And we have to be honest in our discussions with the Australian people. We have to be honest that mass migration has not worked for this country. 1.4 million people in 3.5 years. It has not worked for this country. The standards have been too low and the numbers have been too high, and both must change. The net zero ideology that Chris Bowen perpetuates every day has driven industry offshore and has driven up the price of electricity for businesses and for households across Farrah and right across Australia. Our land, our water has been locked up, and we haven't seen the drilling, the farming that we need as a country, and that we will unlock in the future, and I'll come back to this in a moment. But we've also seen big government and unconstrained government spending hurting this country, driving up interest rates and driving up inflation across this country. And we need to be honest with the Australian people about what's brought this about. And the truth is, at times, we have been part of the problem, and we cannot be. We cannot be in the future. Now, we're going to see a budget in the next few days, and we're going to see more of this from a Prime Minister that's lied to Australians about taxes and spending, and no doubt he's going to bring forward taxes he said he would never bring forward. But we're going to be back here in Farrah. We're going to be back sometime in the next couple of years when we'll have a general election. And we're going to be back fighting hard. We're going to be back fighting for energy abundance, for affordable energy for all Australians and for the people of Farrah. We are going to be back to unlock that water and those resources, those natural resources this country offers. We're going to be back making sure that we put Australian values at the heart of our immigration policy. And we are going to be back, most of all, fighting for Australia and for Australians.

0: But we're also going to be back in a very different context of the general election. And that will be Australians will be deciding whether or not they want another 3 years of a rotten Labor government that's been taking this country in the wrong direction. And we know in a general election, if the vote sprays, then Labor stays. And if Labor stays, then Australians pay. And that will be the message we need to take forward to Australians between now and the next election. As we get closer to that election, that will become more and more salient. It'll become more and more relevant. And as Liberals, we've got to keep telling that story. We are the party, us and the National Party and our coalition, to get Australia moving in the right direction again. The truth is we must now fight for our great country. We must fight for what we believe in. And we must do it because Australia is worth fighting for. Thank you so much.
1: The opposition leader there, a very, very different mood in that Liberal Party event. They're trying their best, the applause and so on, but what a contrast it was with that One Nation, the jubilant party that was going on, with John Farnham playing and the dancing and the Aussie chants.
2: You cringe for him, don't you?
1: It's extraordinary.
2: 10%, the birthplace of the Liberal Party, Albury, and that seat, they can only get 10%. Now, Kieran, we've had a statement from Susan Lee. There's a lot in it, but the main line, I think, is I urge the Liberal leadership to accept this result with humility because the voters never get it wrong. On the day the leadership spilled in February, the new leader said the Liberal Party needed to change or die. 3 months later, the result in Farrah demonstrates that statement to be far truer today than it ever was then. So that's Susan Lee's little crack at the end. Didn't see her all campaign. Says East Albury, New South Wales, not a greyhound bus in North Dakota or whatever. But, I mean, she says that she says at the start, serving the people of Farrah for 25 years, having been endorsed by locals at 9 elections, was the privilege of my professional life.
3: Well, that's not right. She was saved by the moderates out of Sydney last time.
2: I know David will feel the same sense of honour and responsibility. Paid tribute to Raina Bukowski, but it's that last line which has the edge to it, of course. And
3: The problem with that line, though, she says the voters never get it wrong and I urge the party that it needed to change or die. The problem is she was on the moderate side and they've lost big tonight to One Nation on the Conservative side. So part of the problem, and not just for her time as leader, but also she was deputy leader to Peter Dutton, was that their policies did not reflect where the Liberal vote is. The Liberal vote wants tougher action on immigration. It wants, you know, budget hope for families. None of that was in her arsenal. And I think they're now, and it's not just her, as I said, it's a 10-year vacuum where they've allowed the Conservative right vote to splinter and split, and One Nation has aggressively got into that vacuum.
1: There's another pointed mention in this statement, though, where she says the seat of Farrah was created in 1949. Until tonight, at every one of the 30 elections since, through different and challenging circumstances, it's been held without exception by the Liberal and National parties. It would be an error to reduce both the scale and significance of tonight's defeat to a coalition split, which occurred months ago, or to misattribute to the date the vote was held.
2: What does that mean?
4: Well, it simply means that they faced challenges in the past but were able to overcome them. So don't blame...
3: She's also trying to say that the circumstances of the split that she had with Little Proud, the on, the off relationship, that she's not responsible for any of that and that's not responsible for this loss.
2: Yeah, because Angus Taylor has been blaming that for the loss.
1: Waiting for one final speech. This is Brad Robertson, the Nationals candidate. He's got a smile. They've done a bit better than their counterparts, the Libs. Let's have a listen in.
5: Look, what can I say? What an absolute pleasure it has been to be your candidate, the Nationals candidate for Farrah. Nine weeks ago, I was a newbie. hadn't done this before. I've been on polling booths before for other candidates. Never knew what this might mean. I must say, it is a hard slog. It is a really difficult thing to do. Put yourself out there. I've been shot at more times in this job than I ever did in the army. There's some absolutely fantastic people that have made this possible for me. These wonderful people behind me.
6: Well done, guys.
5: Look, this is not about me. This is about Farah. And that's all I have said from the very beginning. I am not a candidate for myself. I'm a candidate for the people. And I have spent the entire time since I put my hand up talking to people in this electorate. And what I can tell you is I have absolutely adored the opportunity to be out there talking to people. Knocking on doors has been one of my favourite things to do. And being on polling booths over the last 2 weeks has been a great experience to see so many Australians getting out there and putting their vote on paper. Now, this didn't come down in our favour this time in terms of the overall result, but what the Nationals have done is we've re-entered the fight in Farah. It has been an absolute pleasure, and I would like to call out Tori Menchelli. Tori, you are an absolutely amazing woman. You have done yourself and the National Party absolute proud of what you have achieved in this election. We have gone from negative to absolute positive. Others have talked about promising all sorts of things, but what we have done is we've delivered, Tori. We've delivered back into Farah the National Party. I'd like to thank, of course, my wife. Yeah. And my children, who two of them were on polling booths today, and let's just say one of them completely out of her depth. It's not something she would naturally do, but I thank Isabel for that. And Emma and Hemming, her wonderful fiancé who helped us on booths, thank you for that. I'd like to thank Lindsay Cutler and Kay Hull. The only reason I even thought about getting involved in politics was those two people, and Kay Hull continues to ring me most days to give me a few pointers, maybe a little clip in the ear sometimes. Yeah. I think she does that for everyone in the National Party. But those two people have really guided me over the last few years. This is not over for me.
1: It's not over, Brad says. Brad Robertson is going to run again, and a bit more positive vibes there, you'd have to say, at the National Party event than the Liberal Party. But let's go back. Let's brave it and head back to the Liberal event. Laura Jays is there with the leader, Angus Taylor.
7: A very optimistic Angus Taylor, I would say. But thank you for joining us. Is this rock bottom, though?
8: Hi, this is tough. There's no question about it, Laura. And we knew it was going to be tough. And we knew we would have to, there was a real chance we'd have to take some harsh medicine in this by-election. It was not the by-election we wanted. We were in free fall in the lead-up to the by-election being announced, of course, and so we always knew it was going to be a tough time. Look, you can breach trust in an instant, but it takes real time to rebuild it.
7: Where have you breached that trust
8: well,
7: here?
8: Well, we breached the trust in having two bust-ups of the coalition in, as I said when I spoke a moment ago, in focusing on the politics of convenience, not conviction, and we've got to get that trust back. And that means, as I said a moment ago, being honest with the Australian people that mass migration has not worked for this country. Being honest that the net zero ideology is driving up energy bills and sending industry offshore. Being honest that big government and too much spending is driving up inflation and interest rates and making Australians poorer. I mean, and this is the honest conversation that I think people want to have. We had to take our medicine here, but we're going to be fighting hard over the next couple of years. We'll be back in Farah. We'll be back in Farah. And we'll be back in Farah. We had a magnificent candidate. who had to start with a cold start without warning. This is not a by-election we wanted, obviously, but the reality is we've got to take our medicine and get on with the journey we're on.
7: Sure, but I would have thought the general election just a year ago was rock bottom, and then here we have these results in Farah, not just a loss, but you're coming fourth in a lot of these booths. You were polling the same as Family First. Yeah. You weren't even close. You weren't even an entity. What's going on?
8: Yeah, no, look, we knew. We were in free fall. That's why we had the change. We were in absolute free fall, and that's why we had the change in leadership, and it's why I said on day one, and I think many will have seen my press conference on day one, I said we have a long journey here. We've got to rebuild trust. The truth is that we've seen the politics of convenience a feature.
7: What does that mean? What do you mean by that?
8: It means that we haven't focused on the convictions that have made our party great in the past.
7: Do you even know what they are now?
8: Yeah, absolutely. I mean, we do need to get back to putting Australian values at the centre of our immigration policy. We do need to have energy policy that is affordable and is not obsessed with this net zero ideology, but sending industry offshore and driving up electricity bills for small businesses and families. We do need to make sure that the government spending that is out of control under this government stops, and it brings down interest rates and inflation. I mean, these are the things we believe in, and they're the things that I will fight for, and I know the party will fight for, and the coalition will fight for in the coming months in the lead up to the next general election. Now, can I say, in the general election context, the truth is that if the vote sprays, Labor stays, and if Labor stays, Australians pay. So that is a, you know, that is a different context to this by-election, where we'd had a member who had been here for 20 years, or over 20 years, and left suddenly. We will have a very different
7: context. Should she have stayed and at least campaign?
8: Obviously, it was not the by-election we wanted. I mean, I think that's pretty obvious, Laura.
7: You keep on talking about Labor tonight. Labor isn't your existential problem right now. One Nation is. The general election's still 2 years away. You've got a Victorian election in a couple of months' time. You're going to have electorates like this right over the state Victorian election. What kind of seriousness do you now use to look at any deals with One Nation?
8: Well, I don't think this is about deals with One Nation. This is about getting rid of a government.
7: Wouldn't even consider it?
8: But just hear me out. Getting rid of a Labor government that has been taking this country in the wrong direction. And most Australians feel that. Now, this by-election wasn't deciding the future government. The next one, the general election will be. It will be. And at that point, Australians will have a critical decision about whether they want to get rid of Labor. And as I say, if the vote sprays in a general election, then Labor will stay. And I firmly believe that Australians want to get rid of this rotten Labor government. That's why I'm talking about Labor. That's why I'm focusing on them.
7: Because you've got 17 seats. 17.
8: Yeah, but my point being that this is a rotten Labor government that's taking the country in the wrong direction. We're going to see a budget this week where this Prime Minister has lied to the Australian people, has said that he's not going to impose taxes on houses, on investments, and it's very clear that he's going to impose those taxes. And Australians, I think, do believe the country's heading in the wrong direction. And our job is to convince them that the only way of getting rid of Labor is to vote for the
7: government. You don't even want to talk about One Nation.
8: Well, I think the issue is a rotten Labor government. And
7: that's not what the people of Farah have just told us.
8: Well, of course, but we've got to rebuild trust with the Australian people and show that we are a party of government that can win government and put this country back in the right direction. That's our task as a major party. That's our and coalition.
7: The Nationals have done all right tonight. They were coming off a pretty low base. They haven't run a candidate here, had a candidate here for many decades. Matt Canavan was out in his swag. He was on the front page of the Border Mail. Were you here enough? Did people want to see you more?
8: He's not the leader of the opposition, and I have national duties I've got to attend to as well. And I have been here a lot, but not as much as Matt, who, as the leader of the National Party, has a bit more time on his hands.
7: Do you have a swag?
8: I do have a swag. Okay. I do have a swag.
7: I trust that you do. Angus, thank you for giving us your time tonight. I appreciate it. It's a tough one.
8: Thanks, Laura.
7: Back to you guys in the studio.
1: Laura, I've got to say, he does deserve credit for showing up. It's not always easy, especially on a night like tonight, because it was a shocker, an absolute shocker. But he did show up and he was there. And I think your first question is the right one. Is this the low point, the lowest point? Because it can't get much worse. Laura, thank you. Let's bring in Tom Connell. Tom, you've got some further detail for us.
9: I'm willing to say I don't have a swag. I'm more of a glamping man, I think, Kieran. I do like
3: you
9: my...
3: shock me.
9: Creature comforts. gave me some homework to do. I'm going to start with the macro first of all, though, and I think it's just good to pause here. So this is the matched vote, if you like. So these swings are going to be pretty close to how things end up. In other words, One Nation get a 34% swing towards them. They needed 25 or so to be very competitive and possibly win. Michelle Millthorpe needed 10, so she gets 6.9. But look at the rest of the vote here. Two things to look at. 31% down for the Liberal Party. Yes, 10% go to the Nats, but another 20% of that Conservative major party vote has obviously disappeared. And the 15% Labor, where did it go? Well, not to the Greens. You can't see them on this page. We've seen legalised cannabis obviously run and pick up 2%. The Greens, even though Labor has not run and had 15% last time, have gone backwards 2.8%. Yes, there are other minor party candidates, but I thought that was worth pointing out on what's happened to the Greens. You asked where did the Labor vote go? Look, based on this, clearly some has gone to One Nation, because 15% goes, there's Liberal Party vote that clearly goes to the Nation. So I think it's fair to say some would have gone to Michelle Millthorpe, maybe a little bit to legalise cannabis, and the rest has to have gone to One Nation. And one interesting thing to look at in terms of where Labor vote went in some of those, you said, you know, where were the big Labor booths last time around? And it was actually in Leeton. So Leeton North, for example, they got 24% last time Labor. So there's 24% of Labor vote. What does that say? Well, the One Nation swing here is slightly smaller. So Labor vote hasn't tended to go in a strong way to One Nation, is how you can read that. And Michelle Millthorpe's swing towards is a little bit better. So the Labor vote, I think, tended more towards independent. And look here, you can see a bigger vote to legalise cannabis. So we can say Labor votes tended to go more towards there. But obviously some has to end up in One Nation, given the size of that 31%. I did want to look at as well just the pre-poll and postal. Let's go to the other vote at the moment here. So we do have a big batch of postals that have been counted, about 4,000 or so. You can see, and even we'll ignore the swings, 40% though or so to One Nation. So pretty similar compared to the other election result. Do they have a two-party preferred for us? They do. So postals basically matching the other result. So that's not really going to tighten this overall result. And the other one was on pre-poll. We always keep an eye on this in case it behaves differently. And when we look at the swing here on pre-poll, 41, so even stronger. So far, David Farley's actually going a little bit better on pre-poll. So it's going to be something. I'm still fairly confident it'll end up close to 60-40. This is the actual right now. These are the votes that have been counted to candidate preferred. And this is when we add the rest of the vote and assume the preference flow I've had, which I've been keeping an eye on, and it looks fairly accurate. So 61, look, there will be some absent vote, another vote that might just pull that down a little bit, but I think it's going to be pretty close to 60-40 by the time we end the night. What does that mean, Kieran? Well, this is the state of the House, of course, and it's worth thinking as well. This is back after the election. There's no orange, of course. It was a thumping Labor victory. We then had the by-election. Then we had Barnaby Joyce's defection. So one little orange dot. And now we've got the current House. So the House is hardly flowing orange right now, but from zero to two orange dots now in the House, as you can see, in the Liberal Nationals, the coalition, down to 41.
1: Tom Connell, yeah, and we've seen how that can grow pretty quickly, those two dots, and sometimes Joel Fitzgibbon, like we saw in South Australia, it grows very quickly indeed. And when there's momentum, not just at a state level or a seat level, but as we've discussed already, almost an international pushback against the status quo, do you think there's a strain, a consistency through all of that?
4: Yeah, there absolutely is. Now, we're seeing this happening now in a number of Western nations, including in the Westminster system in the United Kingdom. The primary vote is proliferating, but the divide between left and right is consolidating. There are people running to the left or they're running to the right. I mean, the big winner, of course, tonight is Pauline Hanson, Barnaby Joyce, David Farley as a group. The second biggest winner, of course, is Anthony Albanese because the Liberal Party is now well and truly on its knees. It's going to take it a long, long time to rebuild, and it won't rebuild until it puts the culture wars behind it, focuses on the economy and things like cost of living, and just builds a brand for itself. You know, when I was a young bloke, the Labor Party was for the workers and they were seen as being strong on health and education. That was their brand. And the Liberal Party was seen to be a party of business, or a focus on the economy, you know, maybe, you know, good, better for people in terms of taxation policy, whether that's right or wrong, they were the perceptions. But what does the Liberal Party stand for right now? I mean, the Labor Party has some challenges with things like climate change and its responses, but people know that's what it stands for. It's part of its brand. The Liberal Party doesn't have a brand, nothing to market, and until they clearly enunciate what they stand for, they'll continue to struggle. And the question becomes, can they satisfy its former voters that sit on the right while also winning back teal seats further to the left? That is a huge challenge, and it's going to take a lot of time, a lot of effort, a lot of talent to meet that challenge.
1: We'll get the thoughts of Peter Credlin, Andrew Clennell on that in a moment. I want to go to the Nationals leader, Matt Canavan, saying a few remarks to the media there.
10: Not just here, but all around our country. And so this is, in my view, the perfect platform for me and the Nationals Party to write a new chapter for our great party, to tell the people of regional Australia we are back. We are back in Farrah and we are not going anywhere. We're going to fight for this people of this region. We're going to be back in a couple of years' time. We're going to be back with great people like Brad, like Tory, like Lincoln from the Federal Secretary, like so many people here. We will be back fighting for you. And I just can't wait for Australia to reach its full potential. Its full potential. By developing all its resources, by delivering back to the Australian people and giving the Australian people a break for a change. Thank you very much, Brad. Thank you to everybody. Thank you to the people of Farrah. I'll be back. Back to the swag. And thank you very much. God bless. Thank you. Thank you, everyone. Thank you.
1: Matt Canavan there, and Peter Credlin, he has put in a lot of effort there along with Brad Robertson, the local candidate. He is seen by many on the right of politics as the hope of the side.
3: Mm-hmm. And I think to Joel's point, yes, the Prime Minister might be sitting back comfortably tonight and think there's a war on the right and that's going to protect him. But there's now this coalescence of support for things like resources, lower immigration across the One Nation Party in its rising form. You've got Matt Canavan, who's much stronger on these things, than David Littleproud. And you've obviously got Angus Taylor, who's back more into that frame now. So if you put that aggregated Conservative vote together, One Nation, the National Party and the Liberal Party, and the things that they are saying on gas, on immigration, on the so-called culture wars, I think the issue for the Liberal Party is they have absented themselves from the culture wars. John Howard was in the culture wars. Tony Abbott was in the culture wars. People knew, based on their convictions, what they stood for. The problem is the Libs from Turnbull, Morrison, Dutton and Lee, we pulled out of that fight and we're paying the consequences for it. Now, I have to say in the last 6 or so weeks of this campaign, the issues have suited Pauline Hanson. We've had fuel security issues. We've obviously had a big fight about gas. We've had the returning of these Islamic State women, played perfectly into her hand. Ben Robert Smith, Joel knows, I know, raised unprompted with me on the ground. You've got rate rises coming out of the RBA, and you've obviously got now this concern about investment properties and all the tax hikes coming on Tuesday. So she could not have had a better field to play on with a very capable candidate who could just as easily talk to someone in the paddock as he could on the main street or a business leader. So I think that's all played to them. A very shrewd political analyst said to me, things are not going to swing back. Old politics is dead and the game has completely changed.
4: And can I just say, Kieran, I wasn't suggesting that there weren't challenges and issues in tonight's result.
3: You're alive to that.
4: They certainly are, but I mean, Albo does come out of this a winner. I mean, his former main opponents are all but dead on 10% of the primary vote today.
2: It's 11.5.
4: It's diabolical.
2: 11.5 is just, if you told me tonight, 11.5, I just wouldn't believe it. I mean, it's a disgraceful performance by the Liberal Party, let's face it, in a seat like that. You know, we're not talking about a Labor seat. We're not talking about a marginal seat.
4: Yeah.
2: You know, it is extraordinary. I know it's 20% with the coalition, but they're still in minor party status. But I actually wanted to ask Joel, if I may. Mark Latham obviously could have been another high-profile person, your old mate, to be part of this Super One Nation team now. Do you think there's any part of Mark Latham that regrets that he fell out with them? Because he could be part of this sort of, you know, surge in a third wave of Australian politics if he was still in that party.
4: Well, I'm told he's having plenty of fun in the upper house in New South Wales and he's in command there, so he's probably not regretting it. But, I mean, he was always going to struggle in a relationship with a partner, no matter who it might be, and I'm surprised he lasted as long with Pauline as he did. But he would have been a good fit there now. I mean, people have views about Mark Latham, but he's a highly intelligent individual. He's a smart, very smart strategist. He's very good on policy. And those who see One Nation, those political parties who see One Nation as their main opponent, like the National Party now, will be very, very happy. I think that Mark Latham's not part of their team.
2: Well, you got Pauline in Queensland. You got Corey Bernardi in South Australia. You got Barnaby in New South Wales. You could have had Latham in New South Wales. What they probably need is a couple of high profiles.
3: So are more Libs or Nats going to jump ship now, Andrew? What do you think?
2: I think so, yeah. I think but I think the ones they talk more about are the Queenslanders, right? So the challenge will be in other states, I think. But it's a handy thing to have a high-profile person in each of the states.
3: Lou O'Brien's
2: the other.
3: They haven't got someone in Victoria, and I don't think they're credible until they do.
2: I agree.
3: And I think Pauline will have a natural sort of star power, but she won't be enough to carry them. And, in fact, there'll be parts of the electorates where they'll rebuff the fact that she's from Queensland. So, yeah, we'll see who turns up in Victoria.
1: Let's go to Paul Murray. Paul Murray's at the... The party that looks like the Bended Elbow is... That's the name of the pub for our viewers who haven't been watching all night. The Bended Elbow is going off.
11: I think they could call it the Tennis Elbow. That's how much bending of the elbow has been happening here for the past few minutes. A bit of Daddy Cool and Eagle Rock happening as we speak. These are some of the happy souls who are enjoying themselves. The party is going all the way to the back of the pub. It's downstairs, it's upstairs, it's people who have been hoping for tonight for weeks, maybe working to it for years, and the types of people who understandably stop and want to have a chat are people who are very clear to tell their story about the journey they've been on, part of the One Nation surge. The only way they were able, of course, to win tonight was not to replicate their results from 12 months ago, but for people who voted Labor, voted Liberal, to make a change. Now, Labor, of course, chose not to be here. Again, I've had a conversation with people that are lifelong members of the Liberal Party and blokes that have been plumbers all their life and have never voted anything but Labor before tonight. It's a beginning of a change to what you guys are talking about. The way that One Nation is starting to coalesce and build is, let's be honest, that again, its polling might be at one point mid-30s, now back to early 30s. But as long as it's above 15%, that's virtually a guaranteed Senate seat. Now, yes, that means, theoretically, the sixth Senate seat, which of course can be a toss-up between is it a Liberal, is it the second Nat. But slowly but surely in places like Tasmania, where of course Lee Hanson ran first against Jackie Lambie, will she be running again at the next federal election. Tammy Tyrrell, who in part won the seat because she was under the banner of Jackie Lambie, well, of course, they broke up for all the conversation about One Nation and how it holds on to its members. So there's a very clear run in the Senate there. Remember, Malcolm Roberts is the second senator out of Queensland. They've got a senator in New South Wales and a senator in Western Australia. Yes, the profile of the New South Wales and WA senators, not as high, but I can tell you what, this room, one of the really interesting shout-outs was for Malcolm Roberts. Now, Malcolm Roberts is a figure that is often referred to or sort of treated as a little bit too hot for TV, but he absolutely slams it on social media. And in many ways, his use of social media was a big part of how he was able to get that last Senate spot at the last federal election. What One Nation does at an organisational level, now again, who knows what next year, who knows what 2 years, who knows how they take it from here. But they've got social media on lots of different fronts. They've got those cartoons which have been belting away for a long time. That's aimed towards youth. They've got very strong socials that are an absolute push on things like culture, and then they have policy-specific things. And again, it'll be interesting to see when Angus Taylor was talking about that, rather than being a party of convenience, being one of conviction, will they try to adopt the position of one nation that would be the income splitting? Also, that Ben Robert Smith poster might go down a certain way in other parts of the country. They absolutely loved it in the room. Military and military service and backing in the military. Some people want to say that's a bit of an old school Australia. Well, I don't think that, and everyone on the panel knows, that that is an Australia that is long forgotten, long ignored, long treated as the largely bloke at the end of the pub. There's a lot of men's rights issues. There's a whole collection of issues that polite society doesn't talk about, that One Nation doesn't just talk about, but they try to front load it. Now, what'll be fascinating here is if David Farley was the only member of the lower house, then I would suggest that it would be almost inevitable as to whether he stays or breaks away, because, of course, that Canberra Press Gallery will love to find a 1% difference between Farley and Hanson, Farley and Joyce. But surprise, surprise, with Barnaby Joyce and his team, he'll help shepherd him through the parliament. Because certainly something Labor previously has been very good at bringing new or third-party MPs into the federal parliament is that, oh, here's where the photocopier is. Here's, let me, we'll read the legislation for you. Well, Farley's not going to be just wandering the halls. He's going to have a bloke who is the Deputy Prime Minister who knows how the machine works. But as you can hear, James Blundell is up now. They're having a great night at the Bend and Elbow, and I'm looking forward to joining them way into the morning.
1: Paul Murray, thank you so much. A great night. You picked the right place to be at the Bend and Elbow in Albury, at pub.
3: He doesn't drink, remind people.
1: Paul doesn't drink, no.
3: He doesn't drink, but he can have a good boy. Time.
2: Right, man for the assignment.
1: And he does smoke. But you do what you like, man. Have a good night. You've done a great job. Thank you, Paul. I want to get our final thoughts here, Peter Credlin, first to you as we wrap up what is an historic night in Australian politics.
3: Well, all credit to Angus Taylor for taking the medicine and being there. This will now mean, I think, a really hard conversation with Liberals in Victoria about how they deal with this phenomenon going into the November election. I think that's the most immediate thing. I'll also look very closely at the federal Liberals for the next fortnight and a bit beyond, right? You've got the budget, economic narrative plays to Angus Taylor's strengths, about Canavan's strengths as well, given his background in economics as well. So are they really going to tackle whatever lands on the table on Tuesday night? And I will watch Andrew Clennell with interest tomorrow morning here on Sky. And can they start to turn things around, at least contesting that space with the government? Because the Libs have not done enough of that in recent years.
1: Yeah, Andrew, you've got Jim Chalmers tomorrow morning, and that's going to be an interesting interview off the back of this. You mentioned earlier, reported, that the budget will be framed with the One Nation threat in mind. And the One Nation threat is very, very real.
2: This is what I think they feel they can use as justification for breaking election promises and trying to act on behalf of young people, is how they frame it, in terms of negative gearing and that sort of thing. So I'll have some more detail on that in Sunday Agenda tomorrow as well. This is one of the most devastating federal by-election results for the Liberal Party I can remember. I mean, I'll think back to Ryan in 2001 or something like that, a huge loss, straight after the GST. But other than that, to get just 11.5% of the vote, it really will send shockwaves through the Liberal Party nationwide and raise questions about its future. And it really is sort of a bit of a saviour next week for Angus Taylor that he has a controversial budget with controversial tax changes that can move the conversation on, because otherwise he might get in a death roll.
1: Yeah, it's a big test, though, that budget reply. It always is, but I think this one more than most. Joel, your final thoughts as we wrap up?
4: Well, tonight's result confirms what we already knew, and that is that the democratic architecture we've known all of our adult lives is now behind us. Things have changed. We've seen it in France, we've seen it in the UK, we've seen it in a different form in the US, and now it's been confirmed in Australia. That no political party in this country anywhere in the future will be getting more than 40% of the primary vote or even getting to 40% of the primary vote. That is now behind us. And now it's a race to see who can adjust to the new system. And the Labor Party will almost certainly win the next election federally in Canberra. But there'll be a lot of people within the Labor Party tonight and tomorrow and then in the years ahead studying what's happening and wondering how they adjust to maintain that competitive edge that they currently hold. Can I say, you know, sadly, my first 11 and a half years in Parliament were served in opposition, and there were many months when I thought that Labor Party might never see government again in my lifetime. We had some very difficult times throughout that 11 and a half years. We came back. The Liberal Party, I think, will come back one day, but it'll never have a four in front of its primary vote again.
12: Joel, Peter, Andrew, thank you. Make sure you join Tom Connell. He'll be back up very shortly with a full analysis of the numbers. Our chief election analyst, Tom Connell, will be back with you in a moment. But Peter, Andrew, Joel, thanks for being part of this coverage tonight and historic night in Australian politics. Join Andrew for his pre-budget Sunday agenda, a big program. He's got Treasurer Jim Chalmers with him tomorrow morning. We're off to a short break, but as I say, stay with us. Tom Connell next with a full breakdown of the numbers.
13: Sky News will be back after this short break.

0: One Nation dominates the Farah by-election, claiming its first ever lower house seat. A devastating blow for the Liberals, losing Farah for the first time in 75 years. And Russia puts on a show of its military might in Red Square, celebrating its victory in 1945. In Fox Sports News tonight, Manly celebrate a club favourites milestone with a thumping victory over the Broncos. And the injury-ravaged Giants dodge a bullet with a flurry of late goals, helping them run down Essendon at NG Stadium.
1: And in weather, lovely conditions for Mother's Day for much of the country as rain is on the way for the east, the centre and the south next week. 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
0: Good evening. Thanks for your company. We begin with breaking news this evening, and Pauline Hanson's One Nation has won its first ever lower house seat in federal parliament. The One Nation candidate David Farley claimed victory in the by-election, triggered by the resignation of former opposition leader Susan Lee.

0: David Farley says it's just the beginning for the One Nation Party.
1: First of all, how humbling this is. It's seriously humbling. We've spent 13,000 kilometres across Farrak, across 126,000. We listened. Yes. You listened. Yes. You agreed. Yes. And you spoke tonight. Yes. So thank you, Farrak. Yes. What are we doing tonight? We're like a mason with a chisel and a hammer, and we're re-carving the letters into the Australian democracy. Yes. One Nation has reached the end of its beginning. We're going through the ceiling from here.
0: One Nation leader Pauline Hanson jubilant, admitting she shed a tear when the results came through.
2: It's not only a win for Farrak, it's a win for the rest of Australia. Yeah. I'm seeing the sea of these proud Australian faces here in front of me, hundreds of you. But millions are watching on their TVs now, and I believe it's giving them hope. To get our country back. Yes. And that's what it was. When I was walking out of here earlier and I looked up and I saw Sky called it that we won the seat, yeah, I actually got a tear in my eye.
0: Independent Michelle Millthorpe, who previously ran against Susan Lee in last year's election, remains optimistic about her future.
3: I hope the party's taking

0: Thank you for the warning that it is. Communities like ours are sick of being taken for granted. We are no longer satisfied with being a safe seat that gets very little attention or funding from the government of the day. We see the political class as totally disconnected from our everyday lives, and we are more than ready than ever to register our disconnect at the ballot box. We need to remember how far we've come, turning one of the safest seats in the country into one that will likely be marginal for many elections to come.
1: There were sorry scenes at the Liberal Party's Farrer HQ, the party unable to stem the flow of votes to One Nation. Liberal candidate Raisha Bukowski admits the coalition hasn't provided a viable alternative government.
2: This by-election result didn't go the way that we all had hoped, but I'm still so incredibly grateful for the experience. It really has been the best experience of my life, and I wouldn't change a thing. Our democracy is such a wonderful thing, and even when the results don't go the way that you want them to, you know, it's difficult, but we do value democracy, and this is what it's all about. We do also need to respect the verdict and the result of the vote. And today, the voters of Farrer did decide to send the major parties a message. And with the coalition, obviously, in recent times, we likely haven't been good enough as an alternative.
1: Well, Sky News Chief Election Analyst Tom Connell joins me now for more analysis on the historic election result. Tom, tell us, what are the latest numbers?
3: This is a big win, and it's going to be a big win for One Nation. If we go, first of all, to where this is looking on an overall basis, so two candidate preferred, you can see One Nation nearly ahead 60-40, and this is going to largely hold with the rest of the vote to come. So 60-40, perhaps slightly lower for that One Nation margin. How that's happened, when we look at the primary vote here, have a look at these swings. So One Nation polling in the 40s and a 34% swing against it. It comes off a result last time in Farrer of only 6%. And a huge swing against the Liberal Party of 31% as well. This is clearly not a good result, albeit nearly 10% going to the Nats. Labor Party didn't run, so that 15% largely going to the independent Michelle Millthorpe, One Nation, and also Legalised Cannabis Party, with the Greens also suffering a swing against them as well. As to how this played out, look, early on there were no surprises that this has gone orange, these smaller regional booths, but the extent to which they went orange has meant this is going to be a big result for One Nation. You can see the two candidate preferred vote for One Nation there, 65, 72, 67. These are big margins. The only hope here for Michelle Millthorpe was making it up in and around Albury. So first of all, you go to some of these booths, a little bit bigger ones north of Albury. No good news for her there. And then going to the town itself. The surrounds there, 64, 52. These are still orange booths, meaning they're ahead. And we finally get to some that are purple, meaning this is Michelle Millthorpe ahead in these booths, 61, 63, 54. So nowhere near big enough to overturn the big results in those other orange booths, which were running at 60, 70 and even 80. And that has meant this seat has gone One Nation. We can see the state of the house now, two seats to One Nation, the coalition down to just 41. This is the current state of the house after this by-election.
1: Tom, thank you for the update there. And we will, of course, continue to bring you those updates throughout the evening on tonight's election. Stay with us, though. Coming up after the break, we'll have all the sport as Alex Johnson continues his incredible try-scoring ways with a hat-trick in the Bunnies' clash with the Sharks. Those highlights next.
4: Sky News will be back after this short break.

0: Sky News will be back after this short break.
1: Welcome back. Well, Russia is celebrating its 1945 victory over Nazi Germany with a military parade through Red Square. This celebration was scaled back compared to previous years when the Kremlin's military firepower was on display due to security concerns. This despite US President Donald Trump confirming a three-day ceasefire between Russia and Ukraine over the anniversary. President Vladimir Putin addressed Russia at the celebration, drawing comparisons between the current conflict and World War II.
2: Great feat of the generation of the victors inspires the military that are serving in the special military operation today. They are against an aggressive force that is supplied weapons by the whole block of NATO. Despite of this, our soldiers are moving forward.
3: For Vladimir Putin, this is a really, really important day for him. Ostensibly, as you say, it's a celebration of the Soviet Union's defeat of Nazi Germany in 1945. But since the Kremlin's full-scale invasion of Ukraine just over 4 years ago, it's become a way to justify that war, a way to unite the country behind it, and a central tool for Vladimir Putin's projection of power. But this year, I have to say, that power is looking, somewhat diminished, because this year's parade, as we'll see in a moment, is the most scaled down it's been in nearly two decades. Normally, it involves a huge amount of heavy weaponry and machinery rolling across Red Square, tanks, intercontinental ballistic missiles, all sorts of things. But it won't this year. It'll only involve troops and soldiers marching. And that's because of the threat of Ukrainian drone attacks. So the authorities scaled it down. Now, the threat of drone disruption and attack does seem to have been disappeared after late last night. Kyiv, like Moscow, said it would agree to a three-day ceasefire that was announced by Donald Trump to coincide with this event. So I think Vladimir Putin, when this parade gets underway, he'll be sitting a lot more comfortably than he would have been had this ceasefire not been agreed, and breathing a sigh of relief somewhat. But having said that, I think this scaled down nature of the parade is still very embarrassing for him, because it's a very clear and vivid illustration of the fact that his invasion has not gone to plan. It's gone off script. Drones threatening the centre of Moscow on what is arguably one of the most important days on the Russian calendar after more than 4 years of war was certainly not supposed to happen. But no sign from Vladimir Putin that he's going to change course anytime soon. He's using this event as a rallying cry for his war. Troops from the front will be marching very shortly. He's trying to tell Russians, to convince them that victory will be theirs, just like it was in 1945. But I think that message is getting harder to sell, given all the problems that they're having and all the nervousness and anxiety that's been surrounding this event.
1: A school mum has been reported to police for allegedly making anti-Semitic remarks on the sidelines of a children's netball match. The incident unfolded at a game in Sydney's eastern suburbs on Saturday morning. Officers attended Heffron Netball Courts in Maroubra and issued a move-on direction to the 42-year-old woman. Australia's National Science Agency, the CSIRO, will receive a large funding boost in next week's budget. The federal government is providing an extra $387 million over the next 4 years. It will go towards more groundbreaking research to tackle some of Australia's biggest challenges. The funding will include keeping our agricultural industries safe from biosecurity threats. Authorities in Spain are preparing for the arrival of the cruise ship suffering from an outbreak of hantavirus. 149 people from 23 countries are on board the vessel. Authorities say the evacuation process will take between 24 and 48 hours to complete. Three people have been killed in the outbreak, while four other infections are confirmed. Experts say the virus is different than COVID, and the threat of an outbreak to the general public is low.
4: So far, we know over the last 20 years, that this, or longer, this virus really hasn't evolved much. So the parts of the virus that help it to transmit to humans hasn't changed much. Completely different to something like COVID, the SARS virus, which changes every few months.
1: To sport now, and a strong second half has powered GWS to a 14-point victory over Essendon in Sydney. The Giants took a cheeky dig with their banner, but it was Essendon who looked better early. Archie Roberts with 20 first-half touches as the Bombers kicked the last four goals of the second term to lead by 15 points at the long break. The Giants fighting back hard after that interval, kicking six goals in the third term. Those were backed up by five more in the final quarter, including a third major from Toby Green and this beauty from Brent Daniels.
5: Since early in the second quarter, what a time to do it. And then Bryant up over the line. The advantage is paid. Daniels has been huge in his fourth quarter. Open goal square, bounces it home.
6: This guy is a smart footballer and has been desperately missed for 18 months. Knows it's their football, takes the advantage.
1: A great smother from Connor Iden, and Green setting up a Phoenix Gothard goal, helping put the game away for GWS. After winning only one of their first four, injury hit GWS has bounced back a little. That's three wins in their last five games. Well, Manly has celebrated club favourite Jake Trbojevic's milestone 250th match with a 32-4 win over the Broncos at Four Pints Park, their fifth win from six matches under Kieran Foran. Alex Johnston scored his 17th career hat-trick in the Rabbitohs, smashed the Sharks 36-12. The NRL's all-time leading try scorer crossed twice in the first half and played his hand in another long-range effort. Ahead 18-0 at the break, the Bunnies winger strolled over for his 101st four-pointer at Accor Stadium.
7: Well, they head out to the left. This vaunted left side. Walker, it goes through Siegwald. A hat-trick to Alex Johnston. He's in for number three. How good
1: Jai Gray stripped the Sharks of all confidence before Cam Murray added a fifth Rabbitohs try. Cronulla saving some embarrassment with two consolation tries in the final 10 minutes. Well, Queensland halfback Tom Dearden appears to be out of at least the first State of Origin game. Dearden suffered a syndesmosis injury in this tackle in the Cowboys' loss to the Eels last night. He'll have surgery in the coming days and will be out 6 to 8 weeks. A six-week absence would put him out for Origin 1. 8 weeks would have him out for Game 2 as well. Dearden has played seven Origins for Queensland and took over from Daly Cherry-Evans as halfback for Games 2 and 3 last year. Well, the Swifts have notched just their third win of the Super Netball season with a 70-56 win over the Sunshine Coast Lightning. With both sides sitting outside the top four on the ladder, it was neck and neck early with just 1 point separating them at halftime. The home side needed a boost and it came in the form of Paige Hadley as she made her return in the second quarter just 10 weeks after giving birth to her son Tully. The Swifts pulled away with an 18-12 third quarter and didn't hold back from there. The shooting combination of Grace White and Grace Wecky in sublime touch.
8: Oh, Grace White! No way! That close to the sideline, launches the ball on one leg, finds Wecky.
9: Well, it was brilliance from both of the Graces, wasn't it?
8: Oh, and there's another one.
9: What's make an assist just for fun?
1: The win lifts the Swifts to equal fifth with the Lightning on the ladder. Don't forget, for more live and breaking sport, tune in to Fox Sports News 500. Now it's time for a look at the latest forecast. Here's Sky News weather senior meteorologist Rob Sharp.
10: This Mother's Day looks lovely for much of the country. Still a bit of cloud, though, hanging around for southern parts of SA, but only the odd light shower for a few spots. Showers will build in tropical Queensland again and for the NT top end as humidity builds up north. But for southeastern Queensland, there's also the chance of a brief shower or two. But it's only a small chance. More likely for the Gold and the Sunshine Coast than it is for Brisbane. Sydneysiders, has much the same weather as we saw on Saturday, partly cloudy and a top of 23, whilst in Melbourne, maybe not quite as much cloud cover around, only a slight chance of a shower through Sunday. In the afternoon, you may spot the sun, but I don't think you're going to do that in Adelaide, where again, another gloomy top of 20 degrees is on the way, as the sunshine lingers on in the west, with another top of 25 degrees in Perth. Elsewhere, and only the odd spot of wet weather through tropical Queensland and into the NT top end, as it looks lovely and sunny for much of the southeastern inland, including Canberra, with a top of 21 degrees. But for more on all the rain coming next week, join us on Channel 601.
1: Well, stay with us. Coming up after the break, we unpack One Nation's historic lower house win at the Farah by-election.
0: Sky News will be back after this short break.

0: One Nation dominates the Farah by-election, claiming its first ever lower house seat. A devastating blow for the Liberals, losing Farah for the first time in 75 years. And Russia puts on a show of its military might in Red Square, celebrating its victory in 1945. In Fox Sports News tonight, Manly celebrate a club favourite's milestone with a thumping victory of the Broncos. And the injury-ravaged Giants dodge a bullet with a flurry of late goals, helping them run down Essendon.
1: And in weather, lovely conditions for Mother's Day for much of the country as rain is on the way for the east, the centre and the south next week. 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
0: Good evening. Thanks for your company. Well, we begin with tonight's breaking news, and Pauline Hanson's One Nation has won its first ever lower house seat in federal parliament. The One Nation candidate David Farley claimed victory in the by-election triggered by the resignation of former opposition leader Susan Lee.

0: David Farley says it's just the beginning for the One Nation Party.
1: First of all, how humbling this is. It's seriously humbling. We've spent 13,000 kilometres across Farrak, across 126,000. We listened. Yes. You listened. Yes. You agreed. Yes. And you spoke tonight. Yes. So thank you, Farrak. Yes. What are we doing tonight? We're like a mason with a chisel and a hammer, and we're re-carving the letters into the Australian democracy. Yes. One Nation has reached the end of its beginning. We're going through the ceiling from here.
0: One Nation leader Pauline Hanson, jubilant, admitting she shed a tear when the results came through.
2: It's a win for the rest of Australia. Yes! I'm seeing the sea of these proud Australian faces here in front of me, hundreds of you, but millions are watching on their TVs now, and I believe it's giving them hope.
3: Yes!
2: We
3: yes!
2: Yes! People here to represent you, the people, to get our country back.
3: Yes!
2: And that's what it is. When I was walking out of here earlier, and I looked up, and I saw Sky called it that we won the seat.
3: Yeah.
2: I actually got a tear in my eye.
0: Independent Michelle Millthorpe, who previously ran against Susan Lee in last year's election, remains optimistic about her future.
4: I hope the parties take this for the warning that it is. Communities like ours are sick of being taken for granted. We are no longer satisfied with being a safe seat. It gets very little attention or funding from the government of the day. We see the political class as totally disconnected from our everyday lives, and we are more than ready than ever to register our disconnect at the ballot box. We need to remember how far we've come, turning one of the safest seats in the country into one that will likely be marginal for many elections to come.
0: There were sorry scenes at the Liberal Party's Farrah HQ, the party unable to stem the flow of votes to One Nation. Liberal candidate Rachel Bukowski admits the coalition hasn't provided a viable alternative government.
5: This by-election result didn't go the way that we all had hoped, but I'm still so incredibly grateful for the experience. It really has been the best experience of my life, and I wouldn't change a thing. Our democracy is such a wonderful thing, and even when the results don't go the way that you want them to, you know, it's difficult, but we do value democracy, and this is what it's all about. We do also need to respect the verdict and the result of the vote. And today, the voters of Farrah did decide to send the major parties a message. And with the coalition, obviously, in recent times, we likely haven't been good enough as an alternative.
0: Sky News election analyst Tom Connell joins me now for more analysis on the historic election. Tom, the numbers are still coming through. What's the latest?
6: This is going to be a big win for One Nation in this seat of Farrah. Having a look at the overall picture, first of all. So this is two candidate preferred. You can see it's nearly a 60-40 lead. Now, there is only 45% of the count done, so we could have quite a few extra votes added, but it's going to be a pretty similar margin by the end. I'm not expecting that to change a lot. Maybe just tighten a little bit towards Michelle Millthorpe. It's worth looking at some of these swings. So One Nation only got 6% last time, a 34% swing towards it to get that election-winning primary vote of 41%. Michelle Millthorpe had a decent swing towards her. She always needed at least 10, if not more, to be competitive, though. And look at the swing against the Liberal Party, 31% against. Yes, we know some went to the Nationals, who didn't run last time because it was a Liberal-held seat, but still a huge drop in support overall for the coalition, going from 43% to about 20% in total as the numbers tick along, as they're still slowly coming in. As to how this contest played out, well, we always expected, if we go wide, this is the whole seat of Farrah here, that these smaller regional booths were going to be orange. That means One Nation's leading in these on a two-party basis. You can see it's the size of the lead, though, that was always going to put the independent in trouble. 65, 72, 67, some big numbers there. So how is Michelle Millthorpe going to pull this back? Some thought perhaps in Albury. We get down to Albury again. These are smaller regional booths, but the problem is the size of that One Nation vote. 80% in that particular booth there. When we get right down to the seat or the seats and booths around Albury itself, you finally see some purple where Michelle Millthorpe is leading. But as you can see there, they're much smaller numbers, 55, 63, 61. And that's meant she could never make up that ground in those city booths to be able to overhaul that big lead of One Nation, which started more like 70 and came down to 60 as the night progressed. The State of the House, of course, last election, we had One Nation on zero seats. The Barnaby Joyce defection has now been joined with David Farley winning this, the first time One Nation has won a seat in the House of Reps ever in the history of Australian politics. So two little orange dots and the coalition now down to 41.
0: Tom, thank you for the update. Well, earlier our reporter Julia Bradley spoke with Michelle Millthorpe after it became apparent One Nation would win, Farah.
7: Michelle, how are you feeling about the result?
8: Oh, look, it's disappointing. But look, I know that we ran, and when I say we, like, you look around, Julia, like, this place was packed before, and, you know, we've had so many volunteers, 800 people who have been, you know, behind me and saying that, you know, we want change in Farah. We've had a change. It's probably not the one that, or well, certainly not the one that I was hoping for, but at the end of the day, we have to respect the democratic process, and, you know, now the job is to hold those people into account and to make sure that the job gets done, and some of the things that we're really fighting for here are addressed by the One Nation candidate or the One Nation member.
7: Are you surprised by the way that the results panned out?
8: Look, I am surprised, but look, you know, we knew that it was always going to be a race between the two, and, you know, at the end of the day, preferences were never really going to flow to me either, so, but, you know, it was a strong win, and I've just got to, like, take that on the chin, and that's where it is.
7: What does this mean for Farah now?
8: It means that we are not a safe seat anymore. Yeah, that's what it means, and, you know, hopefully One Nation can you know, fulfil the promises that they've said that they would, and that would be really great if we can see some real positive change here.
7: What's the campaign taught you?
8: Sorry?
7: What's the campaign taught you?
8: It is just to try and always act with integrity, and, you know, like, I'm really proud of the way that I've conducted myself and that the people around me have, and, yeah, look, it's one step in front of the other. This is just another experience, and, you know, at the end of the day, there's still things that need to be addressed here. There's still stories that I've heard that need to be, you know, looked at and understood and passed on to those in Canberra. So, you know, that's a responsibility for me, and I just want to make sure that I do the right thing.
7: Would you run again?
8: Look, it's like asking someone straight after they've had a baby if they'll have another one. I don't know if I'm ready to answer that question right now.
7: Fair enough. Michelle, thank you so much for your time.
8: Thank you very much.
0: And Sky News host Laura Jay spoke to opposition leader Angus Taylor about what the devastating result means for his party.
9: But I would have thought the general election just a year ago was rock bottom. And then here we have these results in Farah. Not just a loss, but you're coming fourth in a lot of these booths. You were polling the same as Family First. Yeah. You weren't even close. You weren't even an entity. What's going on?
10: Yeah, no, look, we knew. We were in free fall. That's why we had the change. We were in absolute free fall, and that's why we had the change in leadership, and it's why I said on day one, and I think many will have seen my press conference on day one, I said we have a long journey here. We've got to rebuild trust. The truth is that we've seen the politics of convenience a feature in
9: what
10: the
9: does that mean? What do you mean by
10: means that?
9: That?
10: It means that we haven't focused on the convictions that have made our party great in the past.
9: Do you even know what they are right
10: yeah,
9: now?
10: Absolutely. I mean, we do need to get back to putting Australian values at the centre of our immigration policy. We do need to have energy policy that is affordable and is not obsessed with this net zero ideology that's sending industry offshore and driving up electricity bills for small businesses and families. We do need to make sure that the government spending that is out of control under this government stops and it brings down interest rates and inflation. I mean, these are the things we believe in, and they're the things that I will fight for, and I know the party will fight for, and the coalition will fight for in the coming months in the lead up to the next general election. Now, can I say, in the general election context, the truth is that if the vote sprays, Labor stays. And if Labor stays, Australians pay.
0: And we'll have more on tonight's election result throughout the evening. But now to some other news. Overseas, and Russia is celebrating its 1945 victory over Nazi Germany with a military parade through Red Square. This celebration was scaled back compared to previous years when the Kremlin's military firepower was on display due to security concerns. This despite US President Donald Trump confirming a three-day ceasefire between Russia and Ukraine over the anniversary. President Vladimir Putin addressed Russia at the celebration, drawing comparisons between the current conflict and World War II.
11: Great feat of the generation of the victors inspires the military that are serving in the special military operation today. They are against an aggressive force that is supplied weapons by the whole block of NATO. Despite of this, our soldiers are moving forward.
12: For Vladimir Putin, this is a really, really important day for him. Ostensibly, as you say, it's a celebration of the Soviet Union's defeat of Nazi Germany in 1945. But since the Kremlin's full-scale invasion of Ukraine just over 4 years ago, it's become a way to justify that war, a way to unite the country behind it, and a central tool for Vladimir Putin's projection of power. But this year, I have to say, that power is looking, somewhat diminished, because this year's parade, as we'll see in a moment, is the most scaled down it's been in nearly two decades. Normally, it involves a huge amount of heavy weaponry and machinery rolling across Red Square, tanks, intercontinental ballistic missiles, all sorts of things. But it won't this year. It'll only involve troops and soldiers marching. And that's because of the threat of Ukrainian drone attacks. So the authorities scaled it down. Now, the threat of drone disruption and attack does seem to have been disappeared after late last night. Kyiv, like Moscow, said it would agree to a three-day ceasefire that was announced by Donald Trump to coincide with this event. So I think Vladimir Putin, when this parade gets underway, he'll be sitting a lot more comfortably than he would have been had this ceasefire not been agreed, and breathing a sigh of relief somewhat. But having said that, I think this scaled down nature of the parade is still very embarrassing for him, because it's a very clear and vivid illustration of the fact that his invasion has not gone to plan. It's gone off script. Drones threatening the centre of Moscow on what is arguably one of the most important days on the Russian calendar after more than 4 years of war was certainly not supposed to happen. But no sign from Vladimir Putin that he's going to change course anytime soon. He's using this event as a rallying cry for his war. Troops from the front will be marching very shortly. He's trying to tell Russians, to convince them that victory will be theirs, just like it was in 1945. But I think that message is getting harder to sell, given all the problems that they're having and all the nervousness and anxiety that's been surrounding this event.
0: Stay with us. Coming up on Newsnight, retail workers facing increasing levels of abuse in Victoria.
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0: Sky News will be back after this short break.
1: Welcome back. A school mum has been reported to police for allegedly making anti-Semitic remarks on the sidelines of a children's netball match. The incident unfolded at a game in Sydney's eastern suburbs on Saturday morning. Officers attended Heffron Netball Courts in Maroubra and issued a move-on direction to the 42-year-old woman. Three of the so-called ISIS brides who arrived in Australia from Syria will remain behind bars this weekend as an alleged slavery victim speaks out. Casey Shields has the details.
2: A Yazidi woman is willing to testify against two of the so-called ISIS brides after she was allegedly kept as a slave in their family's home in Syria. The woman, who is now aged in her 20s, alleges she was enslaved by the Abbas family and was repeatedly raped by Muhammad Ahmad. He is the husband of Kausa Abbas. The 54-year-old and her daughters Zainab and Zara landed in Melbourne on Thursday. Kausa and Zainab were arrested and charged with slavery offences. The pair is expected to apply for bail on Monday. Zara remains free. Questions are being raised about whether she will be eligible for taxpayer-funded benefits like rental assistance.
3: These people are not receiving the support of the government. They did not receive any support from the government in terms of coming back to Australia. They're not receiving support from the government. What's happening here is what we said would occur has, and that is that those who have engaged in criminal activity would be met by the full force of the law, and that's exactly what we saw happen.
2: The so-called ISIS bride who landed in Sydney is accused of terror offences and was refused bail. Janai Safar's case is scheduled to return to court in July.
1: Australia's National Science Agency, the CSIRO, will receive a large funding boost in next week's budget. The federal government is providing an extra $387 million over the next 4 years. It will go towards more groundbreaking research to tackle some of Australia's biggest challenges. The funding will include keeping our agricultural industries safe from biosecurity threats. Gun owners in New South Wales are expected to face further restrictions as the state seeks to crack down on firearms. According to the Daily Telegraph, the Minns government will spend almost $40 million on a gun overhaul. Reforms include increasing staff audits of existing firearm licences and capping the number of firearms a person can own. Premier Chris Minns believes the measures will help keep the community safe.
4: One of the changes that we've proposed in our legislation is mandatory membership of a gun club. The truth of the matter is members of gun clubs will often identify troubling co-members and report them to police. We're grateful that they do that. It's an important form of human intelligence that forms part of the JCTT's investigations and also allows them to keep the community safe.
1: The Bondi terror attack exposed flaws in gun laws in the state, prompting Premier Chris Minns to introduce more frequent gun licence renewals. Well, petrol prices may have come down, but the New South Wales government's crackdown on gouging is still ramping up. The Sydney suburbs leading and lagging in compliance have been revealed.
5: Since March, the New South Wales government has carried out more than 4,000 inspections, half of them in Sydney. 245 fines have been handed out and around 80% of them for price mismatching. Liverpool and its surrounding suburbs turning out to be the best in the state. That includes Chipping Norton, Moorbank, Prestons, Casula, Lanier and Mount Pritchard, all 35 stations in the area compliant. The same goes for Greystanes, Girraween, Pendle Hill and Wentworth. All 15 stations there doing the right thing, as were all 15 stations around Windsor. However, two Sydney postcodes topped the list for having the worst compliance rates. West Ryde saw a third of stations fined, and in Granville, Rose Hill, Camellia, Clyde and Holroyd, two of 12 stations were penalised. All of these businesses will now face re-inspections by New South Wales Fair Trading. Public tip-offs are exposing a lot of these stations' dodgy prices reported to Bowser Busters, resulting in almost 100 fines.
6: We knew that if We could give the public the information they need to find the cheap servos, and they go and fill up at those servos. It will force the expensive servos to drop their price. And that's why transparency is absolutely critical.
5: New legislation introduced to Parliament this week will also make it illegal for stations to fail to update fuel check with their prices or fuel availability. Fines range from $55,000 for independents to $110,000 for big chains. On the spot, penalties also tripled to $3,300 for a first offence and $11,000 for a second offence within 12 months.
1: Police put a building into lockdown in Sydney after a group of kids took part in so-called Scientology runs. It's a social media trend spreading around the world. Dozens of teenagers on Lime bikes gathered outside the Church of Scientology, some wearing balaclavas, before police moved in. The viral craze involves teens filming themselves rushing into buildings for social media pranks. Frustrated business owners have accused Victoria's government of dragging its feet in tackling a rise in retail abuse. A new video has emerged showing a supermarket worker being attacked with a knife.
7: In a Ritchie's IGA, a woman threatens a worker with a knife. Demanding to get behind the counter, she pushes his computer before lashing out and stealing items.
8: We're just seeing it on a day-to-day basis, and it comes out of nowhere often.
7: Supermarket bosses calling out the behaviour as well as customers. In a nationwide survey, nearly three-quarters of shoppers said they'd witnessed workers getting abused. It was similar for verbal attacks, while one in five had seen sexual harassment. Threats involving a weapon also not uncommon.
9: There is a scourge on the community, and we know that a lot of this violence is from repeat offenders.
7: The Shop Workers Union also found abuse largely occurs in supermarkets and shopping centres, almost twice the rate of fast food outlets and three times more than cafes.
8: I would suggest 99% of these issues are Victorian-centric. We're not seeing this in New South Wales, we're not seeing this in Queensland.
7: Frustrated traders say the Allen government is dragging its feet when it comes to rolling out workplace protection orders, which would ban repeat offenders from setting foot into a business. It's legislation that's already having huge success interstate.
9: These repeat offenders need to be stopped, and we know that workplace protection orders work.
10: We've committed to introducing workplace protection orders as a further measure.
7: As for when,
10: we'll be introducing that legislation into the Parliament in July.
11: They've talked a big game about keeping retail workers safe and have failed to take the action necessary to actually do so.
1: Vision is circulating of a vehicle involved in an alleged hit and run in Adelaide that left a teenager and his mother in hospital. The 14 and 43-year-old were struck by a Volkswagen Golf in the car park of a shopping centre on Thursday afternoon. Police claim the vehicle was involved in multiple collisions before colliding with the two pedestrians and not stopping. Witnesses went to the pair's aid.
12: So as a nurse, I went over just to see if they needed any help and got a pillow and a blanket and took it over just to make sure that he was comfortable.
1: The 41-year-old driver has been arrested and is expected to be charged with multiple offences, including driving without a licence. Australia's federal parliament is celebrating its 125th anniversary. While beginning in Melbourne, it could not be decided if parliament should remain in Victoria or move to New South Wales. As a compromise, parliament was moved to Canberra. The building, now known as Old Parliament House, was opened May 9, 1927 by future King George VI and served as federal parliament for more than 60 years. The parliament we know today was opened on Capitol Hill in Canberra in 1988 on the nation's bicentenary. The Prime Minister has marked the milestone, acknowledging the cultural differences from parliament's origins and reminding Australians what joins us all.
13: For all the lifetimes of change that separate that crowd from this one and their world from ours, what binds us and unites us is more meaningful and more powerful because they were Australians just like us.
1: It's the country's most famous art award, and a competition favourite took home the 103rd Archibald Prize. Richard Luer has been declared the unanimous winner for his portrait of a renowned Indigenous elder and artist.
14: A six-time Archibald finalist, it was finally Richard Lewis's time to shine.
15: Got to tears, so it's a real proud moment.
14: Winning the $100,000 prize with this portrait of South Australian elder Illawonte Ken.
16: It's such an energetic portrait. It's such a great likeness of a really outstanding woman.
15: She's an artist, she's a painter and a sculptor, she's a healer.
17: What did she make of your portrait?
15: Beforehand she goes, what are you going to do? How are you going to make me? You've got to make me look really nice and young and smiley. But, you know, at the end she said, yes, you've got me. So that was pressure off.
14: It beat out more than 1,000 entries this year, featuring celebrities such as Midnight Oil's Jim Magini, TV presenter Jessica Rowe, and sports stars.
18: Mitch Brown is the first openly bisexual male AFL player.
14: As well as ordinary people whose heroic acts are now legend.
19: So this is Ahmed Al-Ahmed, the Bondi hero.
14: In this portrait, art and fashion collide.
20: I painted the Zimmerman sisters, being foundational in shaping the Australian fashion industry.
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2: And now it's over to the next judges, the public, who'll be able to view the portraits and cast their vote in the People's Choice Awards.
1: 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Coming up on News 9, the personal items of Hollywood superstar Marilyn Monroe to go under the hammer for what would have been her 100th birthday.
0: Sky News will be back after this short break.

0: Welcome back. Well, returning now to our top story this evening and more on One Nation's win at the Farah by-election. Celebrations are currently in full swing for One Nation after the party claimed a landslide victory in the Farah by-election. A seat previously held firmly by the coalition has now become One Nation's first ever lower house seat win.
1: A historic day in Australian politics and one that could reverberate across the country.
2: See, for the first time ever, One Nation win a seat in the lower house.
3: Breaking news, One Nation has won the seat of Farah.
1: A rock star reception and a new lease on a famous song. One Nation turning positive polling into votes on paper, claiming its first ever lower house seat in federal parliament.
4: We're like a mason with a chisel and a hammer, and we're re-carving the letters into the Australian democracy.
1: David Farley elected as the member for Farah in regional New South Wales, a seat previously held by the coalition for more than 75 years.
5: This is not only a win for Farah, it's a win for the rest of Australia.
1: Yeah. Voters sending a clear message to the major parties.
6: The Australian people vicariously through Farah have not spoken, they've roared.
1: A result so monumental it brought Pauline Hanson to tears.
5: When I was walking out of here earlier and I looked up and I saw Sky called it that we won the seat, I actually got a tear in my eye.
1: It was a race triggered by the resignation of former Liberal leader Susan Lee and served as a litmus test in part for new opposition leader Angus Taylor and Nationals leader Matt Canavan. One, they ultimately failed.
7: We all copped quite a kicking, I think it's fair to say.
8: They saw it coming and everyone else has seen it coming. This is a statement by this electorate about how they see the viability of One Nation.
1: The Liberal Party suffering a crushing defeat in a seat they once dominated.
9: It's been a tough campaign. It has been a tough campaign. But the true Liberals are here and we're fighting.
1: One Nation using their victory for a final jab at the Liberal Party following a polling booth scuffle earlier in the week.
10: James Patterson, can I introduce you to Australia?
1: It was the first time this century there has been a federal two-candidate preferred contest without either of the major parties. Labor nowhere to be seen, deciding not to even run a candidate.
11: Oh, Joel! Finally, the Labor Party turns up to Farah.
1: One Nation's main competition was Climate 200-backed independent Michelle Millthorpe. Despite a fiercely fought campaign, she just couldn't break through.
12: What does this mean for Farah now?
13: It means that we are not a safe seat anymore. Yeah, that's what it means. And, you know, hopefully One Nation can fulfil the promises that they've said that they would, and that would be really great if we can see some real positive change here.
1: As for what's next, One Nation has a warning for the Prime Minister.
6: Western Sydney, here we come. Australians always, they hear the rumble coming from the bush and then arrives in the city as a bushfire.
0: Sky News' expert panel dissected the night's events, suggesting the result in Farah will have a seismic effect on the shape of politics in Australia.
14: I have to say, in the last 6 or so weeks of this campaign, the issues have suited Pauline Hanson. We've had fuel security issues. We've obviously had a big fight about gas. We've had the returning of these Islamic State women, played perfectly into her hand. Ben Robert Smith, as Joel knows, I know, raised unprompted with me on the ground. You've got rate rises coming out of the RBA, and you've obviously got now this concern about investment properties and all the tax hikes coming on Tuesday. So she could not have had a better field to play on with a very capable candidate who could just as easily talk to someone in the paddock as he could on the main street or a business leader. So I think that's all played to them. A very shrewd political analyst said to me, things are not going to swing back. Old politics is dead and the game has completely changed.
8: This is one of the most devastating federal by-election results for the Liberal Party.

0: I can remember. I mean, I'll think back to Ryan in 2001 or something like that, a huge loss, you know, after, straight after the GST. But other than that, to get just 11.5% of the vote, it really will send shockwaves through the Liberal Party nationwide and raise questions about its future. And, wow, it really is sort of a bit of a saviour next week for Angus Taylor that he has a controversial budget with controversial tax changes that can move the conversation on, because otherwise he might get in a death roll.
1: It's a race to see who can adjust to the new system. And the Labor Party will almost certainly win the next election federally in Canberra. But there'll be a lot of people within the Labor Party tonight and tomorrow and then in the years ahead studying what's happening and wondering how they adjust to maintain that competitive edge that they currently hold.
2: To other news now, and authorities in Spain are preparing for the arrival of the cruise ship suffering from an outbreak of hantavirus. 149 people from 23 countries are on board the vessel. Authorities say the evacuation process will take between 24 and 48 hours to complete. Three people have been killed in the outbreak, while four other infections are confirmed. Experts say the virus is different than COVID, and the threat of an outbreak to the general public is low.
3: So far, we know over the last 20 years that this, or longer, this virus really hasn't evolved much. So the parts of the virus that help it to transmit to humans hasn't changed much. Completely different to something like COVID, the SARS virus, which changes every few months.
2: Well, staying with the hantavirus outbreak, and a Californian woman who was diagnosed with it in 2023 is speaking out on surviving the deadly virus.
4: I never thought I was going to see my family again, and that was really scary.
5: Kristen Musson, a Salinas woman, was diagnosed with hantavirus back in 2023, a virus so rare, her case had doctors stumped at first. What started with flu-like symptoms quickly attacking her lungs.
4: It was just labeled as an unknown lung condition, and I didn't know if it was going to be transferred to my family. I didn't know if it was going to come back another time. I think within 2 hours, I was put under life support. And that was awful. I was just thinking of my child and my husband, my family, that, and hoping that I was going to wake up.
5: Dr. Sam Melton says after multiple negative flu and COVID test results, he had a realization.
6: I remember walking back in and asking her, you know, you didn't travel anywhere, did you? Because, you know, that's one of the important questions when you're dealing with a rare illness.
4: Have I seen any rodent fecal matter? And so after asking those variety of questions and learning that I had just been to the Sierras, he, you know, said, I think you have hantavirus.
5: Musson says that's the diagnosis that saved her life. And when I asked her when she realized she'd be making a full recovery, she told me seeing her mom for the first time was the switch.
4: She was the first person I saw when I woke up, and she just said, hi, sweetie. And from that, I just knew I was going to be okay. You know, there's nothing like a mother's love.
2: Former Vice President Kamala Harris has condemned the conflict with Iran. Speaking at a Democrat event in Nevada, Ms. Harris criticized her political rival's decision to attack Iran, arguing Americans never signed off on it.
7: When you look at this war in Iran, which the American people do not want, which was not authorized by conference, but even if it was, it should not have been initiated. He talked about obliterating, and then he said, oh, he did. It's all just...
2: The US government has released videos, documents, and other information from government files on UFOs. It's something President Donald Trump promised to deliver after being asked by the press earlier this year.
8: An eight-pointed star moving above the Middle East in 2013. An inverted teardrop soaring over the United Arab Emirates in June 2024. A small and circular unidentified aerial phenomena, or UAP, appearing to zip in and out of a wind turbine farm. All spotted by U.S. military assets who admit they don't know what these videos show. A White House official now says they are not trying to sway anyone's opinion in one way or the other. And President Trump, promoting the new DOW.gov/UFO, says, whereas previous administrations have failed to be transparent on this subject, with these new documents and videos, the people can decide for themselves what the hell is going on. Have fun and enjoy. Experts have anticipated this day for months.
9: It's an issue because they are oftentimes loitering over sensitive, critical infrastructure within the United States. This is not me saying this. This has been admitted by our own administration and government.
8: Even Democratic Senator Kirsten Gillibrand says, I am encouraged that the administration has finally heard my call and the call of millions of Americans to begin unsealing these files. Files date back decades, including the 1972 Apollo 17 mission, where astronauts describe seeing bright particles and angular fragments that are tumbling. Long dismissed as floating insulation, a White House official now says, while this photo has been previously released and discussed by keen observers, there is no consensus about the nature of the anomaly. White House officials say this Fox question got the ball rolling on today's disclosure.
10: Barack Obama said that aliens are real. Have you seen any evidence of non-human visitors to Earth?
11: Well, he gave classified information. He's not supposed to be doing that. You know?
10: So aliens are real?
11: Well, I don't know if they're real or not.
8: So the truth is out there. Officials are just telling us they don't know exactly what it is. And they are showing us these new videos and photos to let us know why they don't know.
2: The U.S. says it has struck a vessel believed to be carrying illicit drugs in the Eastern Pacific. Two people were killed in the attack while a third person survived. It's the latest strike on drug boats in the Caribbean and Pacific by American forces, which has killed more than 190 people since September. All personal items belonging to Marilyn Monroe are going under the hammer. Clothing, jewellery, paintings and even handwritten notes from the late Hollywood actress will be available for purchase. Heritage Auctions is opening the bidding on June 1, which coincides with what would have been her 100th birthday. Owners promise the items will offer a rare glimpse into the life of one of Hollywood's biggest names. After the break, all the sport, including Alex Johnson, continues his incredible try-scoring ways with a hat-trick in the Bunnies' clash with the Sharks.
12: Sky News will be back after this short break.

0: Sky News will be back after this short break.
1: 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Time now for a Fox Sports News update. The Gold Coast Suns have continued their dominance in Darwin, knocking off St Kilda to record a ninth straight victory at TIO Stadium. The Saints started hot with five first quarter goals, but it was all Gold Coast from there as they cruised to a 29-point win.
2: Nazia Wanganeen-Miller are late out for St Kilda's trip to Darwin. The Gold Coast Suns making the most of his absence.
3: Miller with a beautifully well-weighted kick to King, who tries to roll it through, and Ben King does just that. It was a dribbler.
2: Ben King becoming the AFL's leading goal scorer at TIO Stadium, but the Saints were hoping to make history themselves.
3: His teammate in Hall, who goes long and strong.
2: St Kilda kicking five straight goals to lead by 25 points at the first change before the Suns' hometown hero triggered a response.
4: And Rioli bounces his way past a few. He's given Windhager windburn.
2: Danny Rioli doing his thing in Darwin. Gold Coast booting six in a row of their own to steal back the lead.
3: Anderson rolls it out to Noble. He is chock full of confidence and goes for home.
2: Callum Wilkie ruled out after copping a knee to the back. St Kilda shut out of the second quarter. The Suns ahead by 10 at halftime and counting.
4: He's got 29 goals, 7 for the season. He is deadly.
2: Ben King finding the breakthrough after 18 minutes without a major. St Kilda also keeping themselves within reach.
3: Quick hands to Wilson. He can snap his third. And he has.
2: The Suns snapping their way to a 14-point lead at the final change. The Saints sipping pickle juice to help with the humidity and their goal kicking.
4: Third season for the perfect start to the final term. And he nails it. He's got four. And the Saints have life.
2: Ross Lyon's men looking at their fifth loss this season. The Suns shining at their home away from home.
4: Miller from just inside the arc. Got it home.
2: The Suns keeping their perfect record intact in the top end, winning by 29 points to claim their eighth straight victory in Darwin. Sophie Norris, Fox Sports News.
1: So despite the Saints dominating the clearances and breaks out of the middle, they couldn't snap the Suns' winning streak in the Territory. Gold Coast's Ben King kicking four goals to bring his TIO Stadium tally to 21. That's the most in AFL history at the venue. His skipper Noah Anderson also starring with 31 disposals, 20 kicks and 11 handballs. Alex Johnston scored his 17th career hat-trick in the Rabbitohs as the Rabbitohs smashed the Sharks 36-12. The NRL's all-time leading try scorer crossed twice in the first half and played his hand in another long-range effort. Ahead 18-0 at the break, the Bunnies winger strolled over for his 101st four-pointer at a Core Stadium.
5: Well, they head out to the left. This forged left side, Walker, it goes through Siegwald, a hat-trick to Alex Johnston. He's in for number three. How good is South Sydney's left side?
1: Jai Gray stripped the Sharks of all confidence before Cam Murray added a fifth Rabbitohs try. Cronulla saving some embarrassment with two consolation tries in the final 10 minutes. The Swifts have notched just their third win of the Super Netball season with a 70-56 win over the Sunshine Coast Lightning. With both sides sitting outside the top four on the ladder, it was neck and neck early with just 1 point separating them at half time. The home side needed a boost and it came in the form of Paige Hadley as she made her return in the second quarter, just 10 weeks after giving birth to her son Tully. The Swifts pulled away with an 18-12 third quarter and didn't hold back from there. The shooting combination of Grace White and Grace Wecky in sublime touch.
6: Oh, Grace White! No way! That close to the sideline, launches the ball on one leg, finds Wecky.
7: Well, it was brilliance from both of the Graces, wasn't it?
8: Oh, and there's another one.
7: What's make an assist, just for fun.
1: The win lifts the Swifts to equal fifth with the Lightning on the ladder. Don't forget, for more live and breaking sport, tune in to Fox Sports News at 500. Now it's time for a look at the latest forecast. Here's Sky News weather senior meteorologist Rob Sharp.
9: This Mother's Day looks lovely for much of the country. Still a bit of cloud, though, hanging around for southern parts of SA, but only the odd light shower for a few spots. Showers will build in tropical Queensland again and for the NT top end as humidity builds up north. But for southeastern Queensland, there's also the chance of a brief shower or two. But it's only a small chance. More likely for the Gold and the Sunshine Coast than it is for Brisbane. Sydney side has much the same weather as we saw on Saturday, partly cloudy and a top of 23, whilst in Melbourne, maybe not quite as much cloud cover around, only a slight chance of a shower through Sunday. In the afternoon, you may spot the sun, but I don't think you're going to do that in Adelaide, where again, another gloomy top of 20 degrees is on the way, as the sunshine lingers on in the west, with another top of 25 degrees in Perth. Elsewhere, and only the odd spot of wet weather through tropical Queensland and into the NT top end, as it looks lovely and sunny for much of the southeastern inland, including Canberra, with a top of 21 degrees. But for more on all the rain coming next week, join us on Channel 601.
1: Stay with us. Coming up after the break, we unpack One Nation's historic lower house win at the Farabee election.
0: Sky News will be back after this short break.

0: One Nation dominates the Farrow by-election, claiming its first ever lower house seat. A devastating blow for the Liberals, losing Farrow for the first time in 75 years. And Russia puts on a show of its military might in Red Square, celebrating its victory in 1945. In Fox Sports News tonight, Manly celebrated club favourites' milestone with a thumping victory over the Broncos. And the injury-ravaged Giants dodge a bullet with a flurry of late goals, helping them run down Essendon.
1: And in weather, lovely conditions for Mother's Day for much of the country as rain is on the way for the east, the centre and the south next week. 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
0: Celebrations are in full swing for One Nation after the party claimed a landslide victory in the Farrow by-election. A seat previously held firmly by the coalition has now become One Nation's first ever lower house seat.
3: A historic day in Australian politics and one that could reverberate across the country.
4: See, for the first time ever, One Nation win a seat in a lower house.
5: Breaking news, One Nation has won the seat of Farrow.
3: A rock star reception and a new lease on a famous song. One Nation turning positive polling into votes on paper, claiming its first ever lower house seat in federal parliament.
6: We're like a mason with a chisel and a hammer, and we're re-carving the letters into the Australian democracy.
3: David Farley elected as the member for Farrow in regional New South Wales, a seat previously held by the coalition for more than 75 years.
7: This is not only a win for Farrow, it's a win for the rest of Australia. Yeah.
3: Voters sending a clear message to the major parties.
8: The Australian people vicariously through Farrow have not spoken, they've roared.
3: A result so monumental, it brought Pauline Hanson to tears.
7: When I was walking out of here earlier and I looked up and I saw Sky called it that we won the seat, I actually got a tear in my eye.
3: It was a race triggered by the resignation of former Liberal leader Susan Lee and served as a litmus test in part for new opposition leader Angus Taylor and Nationals leader Matt Canavan, one they ultimately failed.
9: We all copped quite a kicking, I think it's fair to say.
10: They saw it coming and everyone else has seen it coming. This is a statement by this electorate about how they see the viability of One Nation.
3: The Liberal Party suffering a crushing defeat in a seat they once dominated.
11: It's been a tough campaign. It has been a tough campaign. But the true Liberals are here and we're fighting.
3: One Nation using their victory for a final jab at the Liberal Party following a polling booth scuffle earlier in the week.
12: James Patterson, can I introduce you to Australia?
3: It was the first time this century there has been a federal two-candidate preferred contest without either of the major parties. Labor nowhere to be seen, deciding not to even run a candidate.
13: Oh, Joel! Finally, the Labor Party turns up to Farrow.
3: One Nation's main competition was Climate 200-backed independent Michelle Millthorpe. Despite a fiercely fought campaign, she just couldn't break through.
14: What does this mean for Farrow now?
15: It means that we are not a safe seat anymore. Yeah, that's what it means. And, you know, hopefully One Nation can fulfil the promises that they've said that they would, and that would be really great if we can see some real positive change here.
3: As for what's next, One Nation has a warning for the Prime Minister.
8: Western Sydney, here we come. Australians always, they hear the rumble coming from the bush and then arrives in the city as a bushfire.
0: One Nation's comprehensive election victory has reshaped Australia's political landscape. For more analysis, Sky News Chief Election Analyst Tom Connell breaks down the numbers.
4: This is going to be a big win for One Nation in this seat of Farrow. Having a look at the overall picture, first of all, so this is two candidate preferred. You can see it's nearly a 60-40 lead. Now, there is only 45% of the count done, so we could have quite a few extra votes added, but it's going to be a pretty similar margin by the end. I'm not expecting that to change a lot, maybe just tighten a little bit towards Michelle Millthorpe. It's worth looking at some of these swings. So One Nation only got 6% last time, a 34% swing towards it to get that election-winning primary vote of 41%. Michelle Millthorpe had a decent swing towards her. She always needed at least 10, if not more, to be competitive, though. And look at the swing against the Liberal Party, 31% against. Yes, we know some went to the Nationals, who didn't run last time because it was a Liberal-held seat, but still a huge drop in support overall for the coalition, going from 43 to about 20% in total as the numbers tick along, as they're still slowly coming in. As to how this contest played out, well, we always expected, if we go wide, this is the whole seat of Farah here, that these smaller regional booths were going to be orange. That means One Nation's leading in these on a two-party basis. You can see it's the size of the lead, though, that was always going to put the independent in trouble. 65, 72, 67, some big numbers there. So how is Michelle Millthorpe going to pull this back? Some thought perhaps in Albury. We get down to Albury again. These are smaller regional booths, but the problem is the size of that One Nation vote, 80% in that particular booth there. When we get right down to the seat or the seats and booths around Albury itself, you finally see some purple where Michelle Millthorpe is leading. But as you can see there, they're much smaller numbers, 55, 63, 61. And that's meant she could never make up that ground in those city booths to be able to overhaul that big lead of One Nation, which started more like 70 and came down to 60 as the night progressed. The State of the House, of course, last election, we had One Nation on zero seats. The Barnaby-Joyce defection has now been joined with David Farley winning this, the first time One Nation has won a seat in the House of Reps ever in the history of Australian politics. So two little orange dots and the coalition now down to 41.
0: Well, Sky News host Paul Murray spoke to One Nation solitary lower house member Barnaby Joyce, soon to be joined by David Farley. He addressed suggestions Pauline Hanson isn't cutting through in suburban areas.
16: Your old sparring partner, Joel Fitzgibbon, he talks about how Pauline is unpopular in vast swathes of the country, but what's your response after what's happening here tonight?
17: No. The Australian people, vicariously through Farah, have not spoken, they've roared. This is an amazing thing. In a leafy suburbs of southern New South Wales, a very urbane part of Australia, to the Western Districts, on the border of Victoria, the Australian people have said, we've had a gutful of this, and we're turning a corner. If you don't want to stand up for Australia, if you want to bang on about, you're going to change the climate, you're going to blow up our coal-fired power stations, we're not having, we're going to bring all the people into Australia, and everyone's going to get along hunky-dory, and everything's going to be fine. No, they've said, no, we've had enough of that. And we gave you chance after chance after chance. Tonight, the people who voted for One Nation were formerly called Liberal voters, National voters. Joel, Labor voters. Labor voters in big licks. Labor didn't even turn up here. And by gosh, I know I had it out to them. They voted for One Nation. Now, I'm not so proud to say, oh, that's it. What I'm saying is, remember, the Australian people have a tolerance. They are so easygoing. They're so egalitarian. But if you keep poking them in the eye, if you keep ridiculing them, if you keep running them down, if you keep saying that the sophisticatory, the sophisticated world of Canberra is actually the world of Australia, and you actually hang your caravan on that, you're going to get your political backside handed to you on a plate. And that's what happened tonight.
0: Sky News host Laura Jay spoke to opposition leader Angus Taylor about what the devastating result means for his party.
18: I would have thought the general election just a year ago was rock bottom. And then here we have these results in Farah. Not just a loss, but you're coming fourth in a lot of these booths. You were polling the same as Family First. Yeah. You weren't even close. You weren't even an entity. What's going on?
19: Yeah, no, look, we knew. We were in freefall. That's why we had the change. We were in absolute freefall, and that's why we had the change in leadership, and it's why I said on day one, and I think many will have seen my press conference on day one, I said we have a long journey here. We've got to rebuild trust. The truth is that we've seen the politics of convenience a feature in
18: what
19: the
18: does that mean? What do you mean by
19: means that?
18: That?
19: It means that we haven't focused on the convictions that have made our party great in the past.
18: Do you even know what they are right
19: now? Absolutely. I mean, we do need to get back to putting Australian values at the centre of our immigration policy. We do need to have energy policy that is affordable and is not obsessed with this net zero ideology that's sending industry offshore and driving up electricity bills for small businesses and families. We do need to make sure that the government spending that is out of control under this government stops and it brings down interest rates and inflation. I mean, these are the things we believe in, and they're the things that I will fight for, and I know the party will fight for, and the coalition will fight for in the coming months in the lead up to the next general election. Now, can I say, in the general election context, the truth is that if the vote sprays, Labor stays. And if Labor stays, Australians pay.
0: Well, the news, and Russia is celebrating its 1945 victory over Nazi Germany with a military parade through Red Square. This celebration was scaled back compared to previous years when the Kremlin's military firepower was on display due to security concerns. This despite US President Donald Trump confirming a three-day ceasefire between Russia and Ukraine over the anniversary. President Vladimir Putin addressed Russia at the celebration, drawing comparisons between the current conflict and World War II.
20: Great feat of the generation of the victors inspires the military that are serving in the special military operation today. They are against an aggressive force that is supplied weapons by the whole block of NATO. Despite of this, our soldiers are moving forward.
21: For Vladimir Putin, this is a really, really important day for him. Ostensibly, as you say, it's a celebration of the Soviet Union's defeat of Nazi Germany in 1945. But since the Kremlin's full-scale invasion of Ukraine just over 4 years ago, it's become a way to justify that war, a way to unite the country behind it, and a central tool for Vladimir Putin's projection of power. But this year, I have to say, that power is looking, somewhat diminished, because this year's parade, as we'll see in a moment, is the most scaled down it's been in nearly two decades. Normally, it involves a huge amount of heavy weaponry and machinery rolling across Red Square, tanks, intercontinental ballistic missiles, all sorts of things. But it won't this year. It'll only involve troops and soldiers marching. And that's because of the threat of Ukrainian drone attacks. So the authorities scaled it down. Now, the threat of drone disruption and attack does seem to have been disappeared after late last night. Kyiv, like Moscow, said it would agree to a three-day ceasefire that was announced by Donald Trump to coincide with this event. So I think Vladimir Putin, when this parade gets underway, he'll be sitting a lot more comfortably than he would have been had this ceasefire not been agreed, and breathing a sigh of relief somewhat. But having said that, I think this scaled down nature of the parade is still very embarrassing for him, because it's a very clear and vivid illustration of the fact that his invasion has not gone to plan. It's gone off script. Drones threatening the centre of Moscow on what is arguably one of the most important days on the Russian calendar after more than 4 years of war was certainly not supposed to happen. But no sign from Vladimir Putin that he's going to change course anytime soon. He's using this event as a rallying cry for his war. Troops from the front will be marching very shortly. He's trying to tell Russians, to convince them that victory will be theirs, just like it was in 1945. But I think that message is getting harder to sell, given all the problems that they're having and all the nervousness and anxiety that's been surrounding this event.
0: Stay with us. Coming up on Newsnight, a Scientology building in Sydney is put into lockdown as teenagers donning balaclavas gathered outside.
2: Sky News will be back after this short break.

0: Sky News will be back after this short break.
1: Welcome back. A school mum has been reported to police for allegedly making anti-Semitic remarks on the sidelines of a children's netball match. The incident unfolded at a game in Sydney's eastern suburbs on Saturday morning. Officers attended Heffron Netball Courts in Maroubra and issued a move-on direction to the 42-year-old woman. Three of the so-called ISIS brides who arrived in Australia from Syria will remain behind bars this weekend as an alleged slavery victim speaks out. Casey Shields has the details.
2: A Yazidi woman is willing to testify against two of the so-called ISIS brides after she was allegedly kept as a slave in their family's home in Syria. The woman, who is now aged in her 20s, alleges she was enslaved by the Abbas family and was repeatedly raped by Muhammad Ahmad. He is the husband of Kausar Abbas. The 54-year-old and her daughters Zainab and Zara landed in Melbourne on Thursday. Kausar and Zainab were arrested and charged with slavery offences. The pair is expected to apply for bail on Monday. Zara remains free. Questions are being raised about whether she will be eligible for taxpayer-funded benefits like rental assistance.
3: These people are not receiving the support of the government. They did not receive any support from the government in terms of coming back to Australia. They're not receiving support from the government. What's happening here is what we said would occur has, and that is that those who have engaged in criminal activity would be met by the full force of the law, and that's exactly what we saw happen.
2: The so-called ISIS bride who landed in Sydney is accused of terror offences and was refused bail. Janai Safar's case is scheduled to return to court in July.
1: Australia's National Science Agency, the CSIRO, will receive a large funding boost in next week's budget. The federal government is providing an extra $387 million over the next 4 years. It will go towards more groundbreaking research to tackle some of Australia's biggest challenges. The funding will include keeping our agricultural industries safe from biosecurity threats. Gun owners in New South Wales are expected to face further restrictions as the state seeks to crack down on firearms. According to the Daily Telegraph, the Minns government will spend almost $40 million on a gun overhaul. Reforms include increasing staff, audits of existing firearm licences and capping of the number of firearms a person can own. Premier Chris Minns believes the measures will help keep the community safe.
4: One of the changes that we've proposed in our legislation is mandatory membership of a gun club. The truth of the matter is members of gun clubs will often identify troubling co-members and report them to police. We're grateful that they do that. It's an important form of human intelligence that forms part of the JCTT's investigations and also allows them to keep the community safe.
1: The Bondi terror attack exposed flaws in gun laws in the state, prompting Premier Chris Minns to introduce more frequent gun licence renewals. Well, petrol prices may have come down, but the New South Wales government's crackdown on gouging is still ramping up. The Sydney suburbs leading and lagging in compliance have been revealed.
5: Since March, the New South Wales government has carried out more than 4,000 inspections, half of them in Sydney. 245 fines have been handed out and around 80% of them for price mismatching. Liverpool and its surrounding suburbs turning out to be the best in the state. That includes Chipping Norton, Moorbank, Prestons, Casula, Lanier and Mount Pritchard, all 35 stations in the area compliant. The same goes for Greystanes, Girraween, Pendle Hill and Wentworth. All 15 stations there doing the right thing, as were all 15 stations around Windsor. However, two Sydney postcodes topped the list for having the worst compliance rates. West Ryde saw a third of stations fined, and in Granville, Rose Hill, Camellia, Clyde and Holroyd, two of 12 stations were penalised. All of these businesses will now face re-inspections by New South Wales Fair Trading. Public tip-offs are exposing a lot of these stations' dodgy prices reported to Bowser Busters, resulting in almost 100 fines.
6: We knew that if We could give the public the information they need to find the cheap servos, and they go and fill up at those servos. It will force the expensive servos to drop their price. And that's why transparency is absolutely critical.
5: New legislation introduced to Parliament this week will also make it illegal for stations to fail to update fuel check with their prices or fuel availability. Fines range from $55,000 for independents to $110,000 for big chains. On the spot, penalties also tripled to $3,300 for a first offence and $11,000 for a second offence within 12 months.
1: Police put a building into lockdown in Sydney after a group of kids took part in so-called Scientology runs. It's a social media trend spreading around the world. Dozens of teenagers on Lime bikes gathered outside the Church of Scientology, some wearing balaclavas, before police moved in. The viral craze involves teens filming themselves rushing into buildings for social media praise. Frustrated business owners have accused the Victoria government of dragging its feet in tackling a rise in retail abuse. A new video has emerged showing a supermarket worker being attacked with a knife.
7: In a Ritchie's IGA, a woman threatens a worker with a knife. Demanding to get behind the counter, she pushes his computer before lashing out and stealing items.
8: We're just seeing it on a day-to-day basis, and it comes out of nowhere often.
7: Supermarket bosses calling out the behaviour as well as customers. In a nationwide survey, nearly three-quarters of shoppers said they'd witnessed workers getting abused. It was similar for verbal attacks, while one in five had seen sexual harassment, threats involving a weapon also not uncommon.
9: There is a scourge on the community, and we know that a lot of this violence is from repeat offenders.
7: The Shop Workers Union also found abuse largely occurs in supermarkets and shopping centres, almost twice the rate of fast food outlets and three times more than cafes.
8: I would suggest 99% of these issues are Victorian-centric. We're not seeing this in New South Wales, we're not seeing this in Queensland.
7: Frustrated traders say the Allen government is dragging its feet when it comes to rolling out workplace protection orders, which would ban repeat offenders from setting foot into a business. It's legislation that's already having huge success interstate.
9: These repeat offenders need to be stopped, and we know that workplace protection orders work.
10: We've committed to introducing workplace protection orders as a further measure.
7: As for when,
10: we'll be introducing that legislation into the Parliament in July.
11: They've talked a big game about keeping retail workers safe and have failed to take the action necessary to actually do so.
1: Vision is circulating of a vehicle involved in an alleged hit and run in Adelaide that left a teenager and his mother in hospital. The 14 and 43-year-old were struck by a Volkswagen Golf in the car park of a shopping centre on Thursday afternoon. Police claim the vehicle was involved in multiple collisions before colliding with the two pedestrians and not stopping. Witnesses went to the pair's aid.
12: So as a nurse, I went over just to see if they needed any help and got a pillow and a blanket and took it over just to make sure that he was comfortable.
1: The 41-year-old driver has been arrested and is expected to be charged with multiple offences, including driving without a licence. Australia's federal parliament is celebrating its 125th anniversary. While beginning in Melbourne, it could not be decided if parliament should remain in Victoria or move to New South Wales. As a compromise, Parliament was moved to Canberra. The building, now known as Old Parliament House, was opened May 9, 1927 by future King George VI and served as federal parliament for more than 60 years. The parliament we know today was opened on Capitol Hill in Canberra in 1988 on the nation's bicentenary. The Prime Minister has marked the milestone, acknowledging the cultural differences from Parliament's origins and reminding Australians what joins us all.
13: For all the lifetimes of change that separate that crowd from this one and their world from ours, what binds us and unites us is more meaningful and more powerful because they were Australians just like us.
1: It's the country's most famous art award, and a competition favourite took home the 103rd Archibald Prize. Richard Lua has been declared the unanimous winner for his portrait of a renowned Indigenous elder and artist.
14: A six-time Archibald finalist, it was finally Richard Lewis' time to shine.
15: Lots of tears, so it's a real proud moment.
14: Winning the $100,000 prize with this portrait of South Australian elder Illawonte Ken.
16: It's such an energetic portrait. It's such a great likeness of a really outstanding woman.
15: She's an artist, she's a painter and a sculptor, she's a healer.
9: What did she make of your portrait?
15: Beforehand she goes, what are you going to do? How are you going to make me? You've got to make me look really nice and young and smiley. But, you know, at the end she said, yes, you've got me. So that was pressure off.
14: It beat out more than 1,000 entries this year, featuring celebrities such as Midnight Oil's Jim Magini, TV presenter Jessica Rowe, and sports stars.
17: Mitch Brown is the first openly bisexual male AFL player.
14: As well as ordinary people whose heroic acts are now legend.
18: So this is Ahmed Al-Ahmed, the Bondi hero.
14: In this portrait, art and fashion collide.
19: I painted the Zimmerman sisters, being foundational in shaping the Australian fashion industry.
14: And of course, you're never too old to have mum cheer you on.
20: I think it's very good.
9: Proud mum?
20: Very proud.
2: And now it's over to the next judges, the public, who'll be able to view the portraits and cast their vote in the People's Choice Awards.
1: Stay with us. Coming up on News Night, we'll have more analysis following One Nation's historic by-election victory in Farah.
0: Sky News will be back after this short break.

0: Sky News will be back after this short break.
1: Welcome back. We're returning to our top story this evening, and Pauline Hanson's One Nation has won its first ever lower house seat in federal parliament. One Nation candidate David Farley claimed victory in the by-election triggered by the resignation of former opposition leader Susan Lee. David Farley says it's just the beginning for the One Nation Party.
2: First of all, how humbling this is. It's seriously humbling. We've spent 13,000 kilometres across Farrak, across 126,000. We listened. You listened. You agreed.

0: One Nation leader Pauline Hanson jubilant, admitting she shed a tear when the results came through.
1: It's not only a win for Clara, it's a win for the rest of Australia. Yeah. I'm seeing the sea of these proud Australian faces here in front of me, hundreds of you, but millions are watching on their TVs now, and I believe it's giving them hope.
2: Yeah. Yeah.
1: Represent you, the people, to get our country back.
2: Yes.
1: When I was walking out of here earlier and I looked up and I saw Sky Corbett that we won the seat,
2: yeah.
1: I actually got a tear in my eye.
0: Independent Michelle Millthorpe, who previously ran against Susan Lee in last year's election, remains optimistic about her future.
3: I hope the parties take this for the warning that it is. Communities like ours are sick of being taken for granted. We are no longer satisfied with being a safe seat that gets very little attention or funding from the government of the day. We see the political class as totally disconnected from our everyday lives, and we are more than ready than ever to register our disconnect at the ballot box. We need to remember how far we've come, turning one of the safest seats in the country into one that will likely be marginal for many elections to come.
0: Sorry scenes at the Liberal Party's Farrer HQ, the party unable to stem the flow of votes to One Nation. Liberal candidate Raisha Bukowski admits that the coalition hasn't provided a viable alternative government.
4: This by-election result didn't go the way that we all had hoped, but I'm still so incredibly grateful for the experience. It really has been the best experience of my life, and I wouldn't change a thing. Our democracy is such a wonderful thing, and even when the results don't go the way that you want them to, you know, it's difficult, but we do value democracy, and this is what it's all about. We do also need to respect the verdict and the result of the vote. And today, the voters of Farrer did decide to send the major parties a message. And with the coalition, obviously, in recent times, we likely haven't been good enough as an alternative.
0: And here's the moment Sky News Chief Election Analyst Tom Connell called the seat of Farrer for One Nation.
5: I said all along I wanted to see some numbers in Albury before we were making this call. Let's look at where we're at overall in this electorate right now. So this is what we said all night, that One Nation needed a swing of at least 25%. They're going well above that. Michelle Millthorpe needed at least 10%. She's going below that. And then we look at the map overall. So, yes, if we go broader here, it's no surprise to see the orange. These are the smaller booths. We were expecting something like this, but this has been an outperform. So there's step one, an outperform for One Nation, 60s and even 70s up there. But then we said the big city centre, in particular Albury, will matter. Albury, by far the biggest city in this electorate. And you can see here, not only is it not all strongly purple, it's not even all purple. Let's go here, 52%. So this is Lavington, for example. And you can see there, that's a pretty decent size booth, 1,289. If we have a look at what's supposed to be happening here in the size of the swing, you can see 25%, a big swing to One Nation, and Michelle Millthorpe is underperforming when we look at that. Then when we go as well into Albury proper and go into some of these booths here, you can see here, 54%, Albury North, for example, Michelle Millthorpe to One Nation. Let's look at the two-party preferred there as the numbers come in, the actual, though. So you can see here, barely getting over the top of One Nation. So we're not getting the gains in Albury that we would need to see for Michelle Millthorpe to be able to topple David Farley overall. So we're seeing right now, if we go to the actual two-party preferred, 62%, I go forward on my forecast, and this is me allocating the rest of the primary vote that's already come in. Even then, he's still at 60%. I'd expect on more Albury vote to come in pre-poll. That will help Michelle Millthorpe get that lead down, but not enough. This is not something she's going to be able to pull back from here. On the amount of vote in, I'm now willing to say we will see for the first time ever One Nation win a seat in a lower house at a federal election.
0: Overseas now, and authorities in Spain are preparing for the arrival of the cruise ship suffering from an outbreak of hantavirus. 149 people from 23 countries are on board the vessel. Authorities say the evacuation process will take between 24 and 48 hours to complete. Three people have been killed.

0: killed in the outbreak, while four other infections are confirmed. Experts say the virus is different than COVID and the threat of an outbreak to the general public is low.
1: So far we know over the last 20 years that this, or longer, this virus really hasn't evolved much. So the parts of the virus that help it to transmit to humans hasn't changed much. Completely different to something like COVID, the SARS virus, which changes every few months.
0: Former Vice President Kamala Harris has condemned the conflict with Iran. Speaking at a Democrat event in Nevada, Ms. Harris criticised her political rival's decision to attack Iran, arguing Americans never signed off on it.
2: When you look at this war in Iran, which the American people do not want, which was not authorized by conference, but even if it was, it should not have been initiated. He talked about obliterating, and then he said, oh, he did. It's all just...
0: The US government has released videos, documents, and other information from government files on UFOs. It's something President Donald Trump promised to deliver after being asked by the press earlier this year.
3: An eight-pointed star moving above the Middle East in 2013. An inverted teardrop soaring over the United Arab Emirates in June 2024. A small and circular unidentified aerial phenomena, or UAP, appearing to zip in and out of a wind turbine farm. All spotted by U.S. military assets who admit they don't know what these videos show. A White House official now says they are not trying to sway anyone's opinion in one way or the other. And President Trump, promoting the new DOW.gov/UFO, says, whereas previous administrations have failed to be transparent on this subject, with these new documents and videos, the people can decide for themselves what the hell is going on. Have fun and enjoy. Experts have anticipated this day for months.
4: It's an issue because they are oftentimes loitering over sensitive, critical infrastructure within the United States. This is not me saying this. This has been admitted by our own administration and government.
3: Even Democratic Senator Kirsten Gillibrand says, I am encouraged that the administration has finally heard my call and the call of millions of Americans to begin unsealing these files. Files date back decades, including the 1972 Apollo 17 mission, where astronauts described seeing bright particles and angular fragments that are tumbling, long dismissed as floating insulation. A White House official now says, while this photo has been previously released and discussed by keen observers, there is no consensus about the nature of the anomaly. White House officials say this Fox question got the ball rolling on today's disclosure.
5: Barack Obama said that aliens are real. Have you seen any evidence of non-human visitors to Earth?
6: Well, he gave classified information. He's not supposed to be doing that. You know?
5: So aliens are real.
6: Well, I don't know if they're real or not.
3: So the truth is out there. Officials are just telling us they don't know exactly what it is. And they are showing us these new videos and photos to let us know why they don't know.
0: It's been 20 years since a pair of snipers swept fear around the city of Washington, randomly shooting at people over a three-week period. A new exhibition in the U.S. Capitol retells that story of terror and how police caught up with the culprits.
7: Reported one shot.
8: Woman was exiting her car.
9: It was 22 days of terror for many living in the D.C. metro area in October 2002. Two gunmen turned everyday life into a battlefield, carrying out sniper attacks at gas stations, grocery stores, schools, and bus stops.
10: It was just so random. Old, young, black, white, male, female. There was just such a random nature, and everyone was in fear.
9: 10 people were killed and 3 injured before officers finally captured the snipers at a Maryland rest stop.
10: I just remember the feeling of sheer elation. On Halloween, everybody was out and rejoicing.
9: Now, inside the National Law Enforcement Museum in Washington, D.C., visitors can go back in time to those tense 3 weeks, learn more about the investigation, and see artifacts directly tied to the case.
11: The most stunning aspect of the exhibit is seeing the actual vehicle the snipers used during their attacks. It allowed them to hide in plain sight and make a quick getaway with the hole cut out for the rifle to shoot at innocent victims.
12: When you finally see the car that was used, it's chilling. It really gives you an idea of how methodical, how evil, and how much planning went into these killings.
9: The exhibit highlights the collaborative efforts between local police departments and the FBI to track down the snipers amid immense pressure from the media and an entire country on edge.
10: I always wonder, what if this were to happen today? But when you think about the proliferation of technology, ubiquitous cameras, license plate readers, databases, would they have been able to get away?
9: The exhibit is on display through 2027 in the nation's capital.
0: A man has denied threatening Andrew Mountbatten Windsor near his home on the Sandringham estate in the east of England. Alex Jenkinson faced court in the UK and was granted bail on the condition he doesn't go near a number of sites linked to the royal family. A trial has been set for July, with the former prince expected to give evidence. After the break, all the sport as the Seagulls celebrate a club favourites milestone with a big win over the Broncos.
13: Sky News will be back after this short break.

0: Sky News will be back after this short break.
1: 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Time now for a Fox Sports News update. Geelong has ruined Scott Pendlebury's AFL record, equaling 432nd career game. An 11-4 second half, handing the Cats a 54-point win over Collingwood at the MCG. And the Pies will now be missing captain Darcy Moore next week after he sustained a concussion.
2: For the 432nd time, Scott Pendlebury in the Collingwood seniors.
3: This man is still going.
2: The Pendlebury party with Brent Harvey as guest of honour and Geelong as gate crashers.
4: That is a great goal.
2: Ollie Henry scoring appropriately in a World Cup year. 5 goals to Geelong in the first term, harder graft in the second.
5: So there's nothing pretty about this. You've got to win it in the clinches tonight.
2: 14 touches and 3 goal assists for Jamie Elliott in the first half. You know who, winning a free kick.
4: Olajasny, handcuffed by Pendlebury.
6: God.
2: And he went on to do you know what.
4: As measured as the man, the milestone man himself.
2: At half-time, Collingwood down by 10 points and down their captain.
5: Let's attack the footy.
2: Darcy Moore concussed in the closing seconds. It seemed a turning point.
4: To Dempsey, who loves to get dangerous, and that is venomous.
2: Ollie Dempsey scoring from the third term's opening bounce, leading marksman Jeremy Cameron finding his weapon.
4: Efficiency is the difference in this game at the moment.
2: Sean Manor with 4 goals last week and one here.
4: The big guns have come to the fore and others are following. Over to you, Collingwood.
2: Over to you, more like over to who? 4 goals to nothing in the third quarter.
4: Goal at his mercy and so are the Magpies.
2: 32 points the difference at the last change. Bailey Smith finishing with 40 touches and 3 goal assists.
4: Surging again, Smith looking for the captain, and the captain strides out.
2: The final stanza, a Cat coronation. Shannon Neal showing copious courage.
7: He still grabs the loose ball and gets a hand pass away while his finger's still out of joint.
2: Manor finishing with 3 goals.
5: He hasn't seen a goal he doesn't like, Sean Manor, so he wasn't that interested in the centering of it.
2: Geelong in the zone, celebrating a moment of their own, making defender Tom Stewart's 200th game a winner. Sunila Wasti, Fox Sports News.
1: Manly has scored a 32-4 win over the Broncos at Four Pines Park, their fifth victory from 6 games under interim coach Kieran Foran. The Seagulls' victory was overshadowed, though, with Siwa Tokeiau suffering a broken leg in the second half.
8: Milestone for Manly captain Jake Trbojevic, game number 250, and on their home ground, the Seagulls were keen to celebrate in style, with Joey Walsh the first to score.
9: Joey Walsh, they rise and profile as this young gun announces himself.
8: But Antonio Verhoeven, another 19-year-old, came up with a swift reply for the Broncos.
9: Delightful pass, that's gorgeous, and Antonio Verhoeven, he gets his first career try.
8: Then ill discipline crept in from the visitors. Josiah Carapani marched for 10 for a professional foul on Jason Saab, and Manly capitalised on their one-man advantage with a try through Lehi Hopewadi.
9: Draws his man, Hopewadi! He got it down! Hopewadi with the left hand has planted it down!
8: Brandon Wakeham was also sent to the bin, but the Sea Eagles held a 16-4 lead at the break. Manly went further in front early in the second half, but it came at a cost, with Siwa Taukeiaho injured as he scored the try and stretched off with a suspected lower leg injury. The home crowd became preoccupied with Taukeiaho's injury, but then their team produced one of the tries of the year. Ruben Garrick putting the finishing touches on a 32-4 Manly win. Daniel Ramos, Fox Sports News.
1: So Lehi Hopewate scored his eighth try from his last six games. The Broncos' drought at Four Pines Park continues. They haven't won there since 2010. The Swifts have notched just their third win of the Super Netball season with a 70-56 win over the Sunshine Coast Lightning. With both sides sitting outside the top four on the ladder, it was neck and neck early with just 1 point separating them at half time. The home side needed a boost and it came in the form of Paige Hadley. She made her return in the second quarter, just 10 weeks after giving birth to her son Tully. Swifts pulled away with an 18-12 third quarter and didn't hold back from there. The shooting combination of Grace White and Grace Wecky in sublime touch.
3: Oh, Grace White! No way! That close to the sideline, launches the ball on one leg, finds Wecky.
6: Well, it was brilliance from both of the Graces, wasn't it?
3: Oh, and there's another one.
6: What's make an assist, just for fun.
1: The win lifts the Swifts to equal fifth with Lightning on the ladder. Don't forget, for more live and breaking sport, tune in to Fox Sports News at 500. Now it's time for a look at the latest forecast. Here's Sky News weather senior meteorologist Rob Sharp.
10: Mother's Day looks lovely across Australia with mostly sunny skies for the west, the centre, many parts of the north and the southeastern inland. But on the east coast, there'll be a few showers around. New South Wales north coast, Gold and Sunshine Coast and the tropics of Queensland to see a few showers, not too much in it, and just a chance of a brief light shower towards Melbourne and parts of southern SA. But largely, it's going to be very similar weather to Saturday in those southern areas with mostly cloudy skies and cool weather lingering on. But for much more detail on the weather ahead, including all of the rain crossing the country next week, join us on Channel 601.
1: Stay with us. Coming up after the break, we unpack One Nation's historic lower house win at the Farah by-election.
0: Sky News will be back after this short break.

0: One Nation dominates the Farah by-election, claiming its first ever lower house seat. A devastating blow for the Liberals, losing Farah for the first time in 75 years. And Russia puts on a show of its military might in Red Square, celebrating its victory in 1945. Fox Sports News tonight, Geelong crash Collingwood's party at the MCG, dishing up Scott Pendlebury and the Pies a 54-point defeat in his record-equalling night. And Manly celebrate a club favourites milestone with a thumping victory over the Broncos.
1: And in weather, lovely conditions for Mother's Day for much of the country as rain is on the way for the east, the centre and the south next week. 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
0: The celebrations are in full swing for One Nation after the party claimed a landslide victory in the Farah by-election. A seat previously held firmly by the coalition has now become One Nation's first ever lower house seat.
3: A historic day in Australian politics and one that could reverberate across the country.
4: See, for the first time ever, One Nation win a seat in the lower house.
5: Breaking news, One Nation has won the seat of Farah.
3: A rock star reception and a new lease on a famous song. One Nation turning positive polling into votes on paper, claiming its first ever lower house seat in federal parliament.
6: We're like a mason with a chisel and a hammer, and we're re-carving the letters into the Australian democracy.
3: David Farley elected as the member for Farah in regional New South Wales, a seat previously held by the coalition for more than 75 years.
7: This is not only a win for Farah, it's a win for the rest of Australia.
3: Voters sending a clear message to the major parties.
8: The Australian people vicariously through Farah have not spoken, they've roared.
3: A result so monumental it brought Pauline Hanson to tears.
7: When I was walking out of here earlier and I looked up and I saw Sky called it that we won the seat, I actually got a tear in my eye.
3: It was a race triggered by the resignation of former Liberal leader Susan Lee and served as a litmus test in part for new opposition leader Angus Taylor and Nationals leader Matt Canavan. One, they ultimately failed.
9: We all copped quite a kicking, I think it's fair to say.
10: They saw it coming and everyone else has seen it coming. This is a statement by this electorate about how they see the viability of One Nation.
3: The Liberal Party suffering a crushing defeat in a seat they once dominated.
11: It's been a tough campaign. It has been a tough campaign. But the true Liberals are here and we're fighting.
3: One Nation using their victory for a final jab at the Liberal Party following a polling booth scuffle earlier in the week.
12: James Patterson, can I introduce you to Australia?
3: It was the first time this century there has been a federal two-candidate preferred contest without either of the major parties. Labor nowhere to be seen, deciding not to even run a candidate.
13: Oh, Joel! Finally, the Labor Party turns up to Farah.
3: One Nation's main competition was Climate 200-backed independent Michelle Millthorpe. Despite a fiercely fought campaign, she just couldn't break through.
14: What does this mean for Farah now?
15: It means that we are not a safe seat anymore. Yeah, that's what it means. And, you know, hopefully One Nation can fulfil the promises that they've said that they would, and that would be really great if we can see some real positive change here.
3: As for what's next, One Nation has a warning for the Prime Minister.
8: Western Sydney, here we come. Australians always, they hear the rumble coming from the bush and then arrives in the city as a bushfire.
0: One Nation's comprehensive election victory has reshaped Australia's political landscape. For more analysis, Sky News Chief Election Analyst Tom Connell breaks down the numbers.
4: This is going to be a big win for One Nation in this seat of Farah. Having a look at the overall picture, first of all, so this is two candidate preferred. You can see it's nearly a 60-40 lead. Now, there is only 45% of the count done, so we could have quite a few extra votes added, but it's going to be a pretty similar margin by the end. I'm not expecting that to change a lot, maybe just tighten a little bit towards Michelle Millthorpe. It's worth looking at some of these swings. So One Nation only got 6% last time, a 34% swing towards it to get that election-winning primary vote of 41%. Michelle Millthorpe had a decent swing towards her. She always needed at least 10, if not more, to be competitive, though. And look at the swing against the Liberal Party, 31% against. Yes, we know some went to the Nationals, who didn't run last time because it was a Liberal-held seat, but still a huge drop in support overall for the coalition, going from 43% to about 20% in total as the numbers tick along as they're still slowly coming in. As to how this contest played out, well, we always expected, if we go wide, this is the whole seat of Farah here, that these smaller regional booths were going to be orange. That means One Nation's leading in these on a two-party basis. You can see it's the size of the lead, though, that was always going to put the independent in trouble. 65, 72, 67, some big numbers there. So how is Michelle Millthorpe going to pull this back? Some thought perhaps in Albury. We get down to Albury again. These are smaller regional booths, but the problem is the size of that One Nation vote, 80% in that particular booth there. When we get right down to the seat or the seats and booths around Albury itself, you finally see some purple where Michelle Millthorpe is leading. But as you can see there, they're much smaller numbers, 55, 63, 61. And that's meant she could never make up that ground in those city booths to be able to overhaul that big lead of One Nation, which started more like 70 and came down to 60 as the night progressed. The State of the House, of course, last election, we had One Nation on zero seats. The Barnaby Joyce defection has now been joined with David Farley winning this, the first time One Nation has won a seat in the House of Reps ever in the history of Australian politics. So two little orange dots and the coalition now down to 41.
0: Well, Sky News host Paul Murray spoke to One Nation's solitary lower house member Barnaby Joyce, soon to be joined by David Farley. He addressed suggestions that Pauline Hanson isn't cutting through in suburban areas.
16: Your old sparring partner, Joel Fitzgibbon, he talks about how Pauline is unpopular in vast swathes of the country, but what's your response after what's happening here tonight?
17: No. The Australian people vicariously through Farah have not spoken, they've roared. This is an amazing thing. In a leafy suburbs of southern New South Wales, a very urbane part of Australia, to the Western Districts, on the border of Victoria, the Australian people have said, we've had a gutful of this, and we're turning a corner. If you don't want to stand up for Australia, if you want to bang on about, you're going to change the climate, you're going to blow up our coal-fired power stations, we're not having, we're going to bring out all the people into Australia and everyone's going to get along hunky-dory and everything's going to be fine. No, they've said, no, we've had enough of that. And we gave you chance after chance after chance. Tonight, the people who voted for One Nation were formerly called Liberal voters, National voters. Joel, Labor voters in big licks. Labor didn't even turn up here. And by gosh, I know I handed out to them. They voted in One Nation. Now, I'm not so proud to say, oh, that's it. What I'm saying is, remember, the Australian people have a tolerance. They are so easygoing. They're so egalitarian. But if you keep poking them in the eye, if you keep ridiculing them, if you keep running them down, if you keep saying that the sophisticatory, the sophisticated world of Canberra is actually the world of Australia, and you actually hang your caravan on that, you're going to get your political backside handed to you on a plate. And that's what happened tonight.
0: And Sky News host Laura Jay spoke to opposition leader Angus Taylor about what the devastating result means for his party.
18: But I would have thought the general election just a year ago was rock bottom. And then here we have these results in Farah. Not just a loss, but you're coming fourth in a lot of these booths. You were polling the same as Family First. Yeah. You weren't even close. You weren't even an entity. What's going on?
19: Yeah. No, look, we knew. We were in free fall. That's why we had the change. We were in absolute free fall. And that's why we had the change in leadership. And it's why I said on day one, and I think many will have seen my press conference on day one, I said, we have a long journey here. We've got to rebuild trust. The truth is that we've seen the politics of convenience a feature.
18: What does that mean? What do you mean by that?
19: It means that we haven't focused on the convictions that have made our party great in the past.
18: Do you even know what they are now?
19: Absolutely. I mean, we do need to get back to putting Australian values at the centre of our immigration policy. We do need to have energy policy that is affordable and is not obsessed with this net zero ideology that's sending industry offshore and driving up electricity bills for small businesses and families. We do need to make sure that the government spending that is out of control under this government stops and it brings down interest rates and inflation. I mean, these are the things we believe in, and they're the things that I will fight for, and I know the party will fight for, and the coalition will fight for in the coming months in the lead up to the next general election. Now, can I say, in the general election context, the truth is that if the vote sprays, Labor stays. And if Labor stays, Australians pay.
0: To other news now, and overseas, Russia is celebrating its 1945 victory over Nazi Germany with a military parade through Red Square. This celebration was scaled back compared to previous years when the Kremlin's military firepower was on display due to security concerns. This despite US President Donald Trump confirming a three-day ceasefire between Russia and Ukraine over the anniversary. President Vladimir Putin addressed Russia at the celebration, drawing comparisons between the current conflict and World War II.
20: Great feat of the generation of the victors inspires the military that are serving in the special military operation today. They are against an aggressive force that is supplied weapons by the whole block of NATO. Despite of this, our soldiers are moving forward.
21: For Vladimir Putin, this is a really, really important day for him. Ostensibly, as you say, it's a celebration of the Soviet Union's defeat of Nazi Germany in 1945. But since the Kremlin's full-scale invasion of Ukraine just over 4 years ago, it's become a way to justify that war, a way to unite the country behind it, and a central tool for Vladimir Putin's projection of power. But this year, I have to say, that power is looking, somewhat diminished, because this year's parade, as we'll see in a moment, is the most scaled down it's been in nearly two decades. Normally, it involves a huge amount of heavy weaponry and machinery rolling across Red Square, tanks, intercontinental ballistic missiles, all sorts of things. But it won't this year. It'll only involve troops and soldiers marching, and that's because of the threat of Ukrainian drone attacks. So the authorities scaled it down. Now, the threat of drone disruption and attack does seem to have been disappeared after late last night. Kyiv, like Moscow, said it would agree to a three-day ceasefire that was announced by Donald Trump to coincide with this event. So I think Vladimir Putin, when this parade gets underway, he'll be sitting a lot more comfortably than he would have been had this ceasefire not been agreed, and breathing a sigh of relief somewhat. But having said that, I think this scaled down nature of the parade is still very embarrassing for him, because it's a very clear and vivid illustration of the fact that his invasion has not gone to plan. It's gone off script. Drones threatening the centre of Moscow on what is arguably one of the most important days on the Russian calendar after more than 4 years of war was certainly not supposed to happen. But no sign from Vladimir Putin that he's going to change course anytime soon. He's using this event as a rallying cry for his war. Troops from the front will be marching very shortly. He's trying to tell Russians, to convince them that victory will be theirs, just like it was in 1945. But I think that message is getting harder to sell, given all the problems that they're having and all the nervousness and anxiety that's been surrounding this event.
0: Stay with us. Coming up on Newsnight, this year's winner of the Archibald Prize and the runners-up.
2: Sky News will be back after this short break.

0: Sky News will be back after this short break.
1: Welcome back. A school mum has been reported to police for allegedly making anti-Semitic remarks on the sidelines of a children's netball match. The incident unfolded at a game in Sydney's eastern suburbs on Saturday morning. Officers attended Heffron Netball Courts in Maroubra and issued a move-on direction to the 42-year-old woman. Three of the so-called ISIS brides who arrived in Australia from Syria will remain behind bars this weekend as an alleged slavery victim speaks out. Kaisa Shields has the details.
2: A Yazidi woman is willing to testify against two of the so-called ISIS brides after she was allegedly kept as a slave in their family's home in Syria. The woman, who is now aged in her 20s, alleges she was enslaved by the Abbas family and was repeatedly raped by Muhammad Ahmad. He is the husband of Kausa Abbas. The 54-year-old and her daughters Zainab and Zara landed in Melbourne on Thursday. Kausa and Zainab were arrested and charged with slavery offences. The pair is expected to apply for bail on Monday. Zara remains free. Questions are being raised about whether she will be eligible for taxpayer-funded benefits like rental assistance.
3: These people are not receiving the support of the government. They did not receive any support from the government in terms of coming back to Australia. They're not receiving support from the government. What's happening here is what we said would occur has, and that is that those who have engaged in criminal activity would be met by the full force of the law, and that's exactly what we saw happen.
2: The so-called ISIS bride who landed in Sydney is accused of terror offences and was refused bail. Janai Safar's case is scheduled to return to court in July.
1: Australia's National Science Agency, the CSIRO, will receive a large funding boost in next week's budget. The federal government is providing an extra $387 million over the next 4 years. It will go towards more groundbreaking research to tackle some of Australia's biggest challenges. The funding will include keeping our agricultural industries safe from biosecurity threats. Well, the New South Wales government is injecting nearly $40 million into the state's firearms registry. The funding will help carry out changes to licensing in the wake of the Bondi Beach terror attack. Cash injection will help implement key parts of the reforms, including reducing the licence period from 5 years to two and strengthening background checks. Well, police put a building into a lockdown in Sydney after a group of kids took part in so-called Scientology runs. It's a social media trend spreading around the world. Dozens of teenagers on lime bikes gathered outside the Church of Scientology, some wearing balaclavas, before police moved in. The viral craze involves teens filming themselves rushing into buildings for social media praise. Well, the danger of button batteries in children's toys may now have a solution. Scientists have found a way to power up indoors using miniature solar panels.
4: It's every parent's dream, a kid's toy battery that never runs out. Now, a new breakthrough at University of Queensland is one giant leap closer to this reality using indoor solar panels, but they're very different to the panels you see on your roof.
5: The main difference between indoor and outdoor solar is that they are catching different types of light energy for generating electricity. Indoor solar cells are more like a specialist. They are specifically engineered to harvest the much weaker light from the LEDs and the fluorescent bulbs we normally use in our homes, offices, and the supermarkets.
4: Though indoor solar cells already exist, this new technology is more powerful and it uses tin as a key ingredient instead of lead,
5: which raises obvious environmental and health concerns for indoor environment. If we want these cells inside our homes, in our children's toys, or in wearable tech, safety is obviously necessary. By removing toxic lead, we are proving that we don't have to compromise between high efficiency and environmental safety.
4: This green version of the next generation solar cells could also power the Internet of Things, smart sensors, thermostats, and remote controls around your house and office.
5: Our technology can power these devices and using just the ambient light in the room. This means set and forget technology. Device that never need a battery change or recharging cable because they are constantly sipping energy from the light around us.
4: New technology that is smart, green, and will keep that musical book playing all night long. Wendy John, Sky News Weather.
1: Frustrated business owners have accused the Victoria government of dragging its feet in tackling a rise in retail abuse. A new video has emerged showing a supermarket worker being attacked with a knife.
6: In a Ritchie's IGA, a woman threatens a worker with a knife. Demanding to get behind the counter, she pushes his computer before lashing out and stealing items.
7: We're just seeing it on a day-to-day basis, and it comes out of nowhere often.
6: Supermarket bosses calling out the behaviour as well as customers. In a nationwide survey, nearly three-quarters of shoppers said they'd witnessed workers getting abused. It was similar for verbal attacks, while one in five had seen sexual harassment. Threats involving a weapon also not uncommon.
8: There is a scourge on the community, and we know that a lot of this violence is from repeat offenders.
6: The Shop Workers Union also found abuse largely occurs in supermarkets and shopping centres, almost twice the rate of fast food outlets and three times more than cafes.
7: I would suggest 99% of these issues are Victorian-centric. We're not seeing this in New South Wales, we're not seeing this in Queensland.
6: Frustrated traders say the Allan government is dragging its feet when it comes to rolling out workplace protection orders, which would ban repeat offenders from setting foot into a business. It's legislation that's already having huge success interstate.
8: These repeat offenders need to be stopped, and we know that workplace protection orders work.
9: We've committed to introducing workplace protection orders as a further measure.
6: As for when,
9: we'll be introducing that legislation into the Parliament in July.
10: They've talked a big game about keeping retail workers safe and have failed to take the action necessary to actually do so.
1: Vision is circulating of a vehicle involved in an alleged hit and run in Adelaide that left a teenager and his mother in hospital. The 14 and 43-year-old were struck by a Volkswagen Golf in the car park of a shopping centre on Thursday afternoon. Police claim the vehicle was involved in multiple collisions before colliding with the two pedestrians and not stopping. Witnesses went to the pair's aid.
11: So as a nurse, I went over just to see if they needed any help and got a pillow and a blanket and took it over just to make sure that he was comfortable.
1: The 41-year-old driver has been arrested and is expected to be charged with multiple offences, including driving without a licence. Well, the country's most famous art award and a competition favourite took home the 103rd Archibald Prize. Richard Lua has been declared the unanimous winner for his portrait of a renowned Indigenous elder and artist.
12: A six-time Archibald finalist, it was finally Richard Lua's time to shine.
13: Lots of tears, so it's a real proud moment.
12: Winning the $100,000 prize with this portrait of South Australian elder Illawonte Ken.
14: It's such an energetic portrait. It's such a great likeness of a really outstanding woman.
13: She's an artist, she's a painter and a sculptor. She's a healer.
15: What did she make of your portrait?
13: Beforehand she goes, what are you going to do? How are you going to make me? You've got to make me look really nice and young and smiley. But, you know, at the end she said, yes, you've got me. So that was pressure off.
12: It beat out more than 1,000 entries this year, featuring celebrities such as Midnight Oil's Jim Magini, TV presenter Jessica Rowe, and sports stars.
16: Mitch Brown is the first openly bisexual male AFL player.
12: As well as ordinary people whose heroic acts are now legend.
17: So this is Ahmed Al-Ahmed, the Bondi hero.
12: In this portrait, art and fashion collide.
18: I painted the Zimmerman sisters, being foundational in shaping the Australian fashion industry.
12: And of course, you're never too old to have mum cheer you on.
18: I think it's very good.
15: Proud mum?
18: Very proud.
15: And now it's over to the next judges.
19: the public, who will be able to view the portraits and cast their vote in the People's Choice Awards.
1: Stay with us. Coming up on Newsnight, a robot finds itself on the path to enlightenment in a Buddhist monastery.
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0: Sky News will be back after this short break.
1: Welcome back. Returning now to our top story this evening, and Pauline Hanson's One Nation has won its first ever lower house seat in federal parliament. One Nation candidate David Farley claimed victory in the by-election, triggered by the resignation of former opposition leader Susan Lee. David Farley says it's just the beginning for the One Nation Party.
2: First of all, how humbling this is. It's seriously humbling. We've spent 13,000 kilometres across Farrak, across 126,000. We listened, you listened, you agreed, and you spoke tonight. So thank you, Farrak. What are we doing tonight? We're like a mason with a chisel and a hammer, and we're re-carving the letters into the Australian democracy. One Nation has reached the end of its beginning. We're going through the ceiling from here.
1: One Nation leader Pauline Hanson, jubilant, admitting she shed a tear when the results came through.
3: It's not only a win for Farrah, it's a win for the rest of Australia. Yeah. I'm seeing the sea of these proud Australian faces here in front of me, hundreds of you, but millions are watching on their TVs now, and I believe it's giving them hope.
4: Yes! Yes!
3: We
4: yes!
3: People here to represent you, the people, to get our country back.
4: Yes!
3: And that's what it was. When I was walking out of here earlier, and I looked up, and I saw Sky called it that we won the seat.
4: Yeah.
3: I actually got a tear in my eye.
1: Independent Michelle Millthorpe, who previously ran against Susan Lee in last year's election, remains optimistic about her future.
5: I hope the parties take this for the warning that it is. Communities like ours are sick of being taken for granted. We are no longer satisfied with being a safe seat that gets very little attention or funding from the government of the day. We see the political class as totally disconnected from our everyday lives, and we are more than ready than ever to register our... We see the political class as totally disconnected from our everyday lives, and we are more...

0: possible alternative government?
1: This by-election result didn't go the way that we all had hoped, but I'm still so incredibly grateful for the experience. It really has been the best experience of my life, and I wouldn't change a thing. Our democracy is such a wonderful thing, and even when the results don't go the way that you want them to, you know, it's difficult, but we do value democracy, and this is what it's all about. We do also need to respect the verdict and the result of the vote. And today, the voters of Farah did dissent, and the major parties a message. And with the coalition, obviously, in recent times, we likely haven't been good enough as an alternative.
0: Sky News' expert panel dissected the night's events, suggesting the result in Farah will have a seismic effect on the shape of politics in Australia.
2: I have to say, in the last 6 or so weeks of this campaign, the issues have suited Pauline Hanson. We've had fuel security issues. We've obviously had a big fight about gas. We've had the returning of these Islamic State women, played perfectly into her hand. Ben Roberts-Smith, as Joel knows, I know, raised unprompted with me on the ground. You've got rate rises coming out of the RBA, and you've obviously got now this concern about investment properties and all the tax hikes coming on Tuesday. So she could not have had a better field to play on with a very capable candidate who could just as easily talk to someone in the paddock as he could on the main street or a business leader. So I think that's all played to them. A very shrewd political analyst said to me, things are not going to swing back. Old politics is dead and the game has completely changed.
3: This is one of the most devastating federal by-election results for the Liberal Party I can remember. I mean, I'll think back to Ryan in 2001 or something like that, a huge loss, straight after the GST. But other than that, to get just 11.5% of the vote, it really will send shockwaves through the Liberal Party nationwide and raise questions about its future. And, it really is sort of a bit of a saviour next week for Angus Taylor that he has a controversial budget with controversial tax changes that can move the conversation on, because otherwise he might get in a death roll.
4: It's a race to see who can adjust to the new system. And the Labor Party will almost certainly win the next election federally in Canberra. But there'll be a lot of people within the Labor Party tonight and tomorrow and then in the years ahead studying what's happening and wondering how they adjust to maintain that competitive edge that they currently hold.
0: Overseas now, and authorities in Spain are preparing for the arrival of the cruise ship suffering from an outbreak of hantavirus. 149 people from 23 countries are on board the vessel. Authorities say the evacuation process will take between 24 and 48 hours to complete. 3 people have been killed in the outbreak, while 4 other infections are confirmed. Experts say the virus is different than COVID and the threat of an outbreak to the general public is low.
5: So far we know over the last 20 years that this, or longer, this virus really hasn't evolved much. So the parts of the virus that help it to transmit to humans hasn't changed much. Completely different to something like COVID, the SARS virus, which changes every few months.
0: Injectable peptides are rapidly gaining popularity in the US wellness circles, even though long-term effects are in question. Peptides act as building blocks for proteins in the body, and the health secretary thinks they should be more widely available.
6: I think we need to have a pep talk. A peptide pep talk.
7: 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Peptides for them to be tanner.
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9: The new craze taking America by storm.
10: I'm sure by this point you've heard about
11: peptides.
12: Peptides.
13: Peptides. Are you on peptides?
9: That's the collective name for these short chain amino acids that, when injected, stimulate the body's natural processes synthetically.
14: After trying nearly every peptide on the market,
9: some, like insulin, have been around for decades. But we're talking about a new wild west of unproven peptides.
15: The answer is yes.
16: But right now I'm doing Penaelon, Epitalon, HCG, Retatrutide, very popular on the internet right now, Wolverine Blend, which is BPC-157, TB-500, NAD+, Hormone Therapy, TRT.
9: It is like a pharmacy in here.
16: It's a real pharmacy, yeah.
9: Jacob describes his body as a science experiment. His hypothesis that peptides make you stronger, healthier, and better looking. You call that the Wolverine blend.
16: So if you ever seen the movie, the Wolverine, whatever, he gets stabbed, if

0: he gets shot, if he gets whatever, his body just regenerates so fast that he gets healed automatically. Mm-hmm. So they call it that because it makes your body very, it makes your body heal very quickly.
1: Are you concerned though about sort of the lack of studies, that no one has tested this potion of drugs over 10 years and decided that that's okay and it's not going to do you long-lasting damage?
0: Sure, you know, and there's a risk to be associated with everything. You might be right, right? Maybe I died 50 because of this. But during that 50 years, I'll have way more fun than anybody else. Mm-hmm. Or I might live to 200 because I'm doing things like the Epitalon.
2: Our nation's food, fitness.
1: Many of these peptides are not approved by the US drug regulator known as the FDA. But Health Secretary Robert F. Kennedy Jr. is using his power to try and expand access to them.
2: Peptides are like supplements. Supplements are not regulated in that way by FDA. Peptides are not supposed to be regulated.
3: Not only for infections, but just they might inject it wrong.
1: This biologist believes some non-approved peptides could be very dangerous.
4: It really doesn't make sense for Kennedy to reverse course, and I don't see any good reasons. Like, there's no new data or anything like that to justify this. My worry is in, you know, 5 or 10 years, we're going to see an outbreak of cancers amongst peptide users. If there's precancerous cells hanging around, if you're giving them a signal to grow more and you're giving them new blood vessels, you could turn a precancerous little blob into a new cancer.
1: But the warnings are not putting off a growing number of the fitness community who use peptides.
5: It's been 20 years since a pair of snipers swept fear around the city of Washington, randomly shooting at people over a three-week period. A new exhibition in the US Capitol retells that story of terror and how police caught up with the culprits.
6: Reported one shot.
7: Woman was walking in her car.
8: It was 22 days of terror for many living in the D.C. metro area in October 2002. Two gunmen turned everyday life into a battlefield, carrying out sniper attacks at gas stations, grocery stores, schools, and bus stops.
9: It was just so random. Old, young, black, white, male, female. There was just such a random nature, and everyone was in fear.
8: 10 people were killed and 3 injured before officers finally captured the snipers at a Maryland rest stop.
9: I just remember the feeling of sheer elation. On Halloween, everybody was out and rejoicing.
8: Now, inside the National Law Enforcement Museum in Washington, D.C., visitors can go back in time to those tense 3 weeks, learn more about the investigation, and see artifacts directly tied to the case.
10: The most stunning aspect of the exhibit is seeing the actual vehicle the snipers used during their attacks. It allowed them to hide in plain sight and make a quick getaway with the hole cut out for the rifle to shoot at innocent victims.
11: When you finally see the car that was used, it's chilling. It really gives you an idea of how methodical, how evil, and how much planning went into these killings.
8: The exhibit highlights the collaborative efforts between local police departments and the FBI to track down the snipers amid immense pressure from the media and an entire country on edge.
9: I always wonder, what if this were to happen today? But when you think about the proliferation of technology, ubiquitous cameras, license plate readers, databases, would they have been able to get away?
8: The exhibit is on display through 2027 in the nation's capital.
5: Monks at a leading order of Korean Buddhism have welcomed their newest believer, a humanoid robot. The order says it hopes introducing the robot to the faith that will help humans and machines live together. Our Asia correspondent Stash Butler reports.
12: It's got the gown, it's got the shaved head, but this would-be monk still stands out from the crowd. Seoul's Jogye Temple of Korean Buddhism welcomed a humanoid robot to a precept ceremony this week, setting it on the path to joining the order later this month. But first, there were rituals to be done, like donning a traditional rosary used for meditation and taking a vow. The robot swore to respect life, refrain from damaging other robots, and make sure its battery is not overcharged. Those vows were modified by the chief monks, with help from ChatGPT. The robot, now given the Buddhist name Gabi after the Korean word for mercy, will take part in a lantern festival to mark Buddha's birthday this month. The order says it hopes Gabi can help robots and humans coexist. At the very least, the machine and its new brothers and sisters appear to be getting along well. Stash Butler, Sky News.
5: After the break, all the sport as the Seagulls celebrate a club favourites milestone with a big win over the Broncos.
13: Sky News will be back after this short break.

0: Sky News will be back after this short break.
1: Welcome back to News Night. Time now for a Fox Sports News update. Geelong has ruined Scott Pendlebury's AFL record, equaling 432nd career game. An 11 goals to 4 second half, handing the Cats a 54-point win over Collingwood at the MCG. And the Pies will now be missing captain Darcy Moore next week after he sustained a concussion.
2: For the 432nd time, Scott Pendlebury in the Collingwood seniors.
3: This man is still going.
2: The Pendlebury party with Brent Harvey as guest of honour and Geelong as gatecrashers.
4: That is a great goal.
2: Ollie Henry scoring appropriately in a World Cup year. 5 goals to Geelong in the first term, harder graft in the second.
5: So there's nothing pretty about this. You've got to win it in the clinches tonight.
2: 14 touches and 3 goal assists for Jamie Elliott in the first half. You know who, winning a free kick.
6: Olajasny, handcuffed by Pendlebury.
7: God.
2: And he went on to do you know what.
6: As measured as the man, the milestone man himself.
2: At half-time, Collingwood down by 10 points and down their captain.
8: That's attack the footy.
2: Darcy Moore concussed in the closing seconds. It seemed a turning point.
6: To Dempsey, who loves to get dangerous, and that is venomous.
2: Ollie Dempsey scoring from the third term's opening bounce, leading marksman Jeremy Cameron finding his weapon.
6: Efficiency is the difference in this game at the moment.
2: Sean Manner with 4 goals last week and 1 here.
6: The big guns have come to the fore and others are following. Over to you, Collingwood.
2: Over to you, more like over to who? 4 goals to nothing in the third quarter.
6: Goal at his mercy and so are the Magpies.
2: 32 points the difference at the last change. Bailey Smith finishing with 40 touches and 3 goal assists.
6: Surging again, Smith looking for the captain, and the captain strides out.
2: The final stanza, a Cat coronation, Shannon Neal showing copious courage.
9: He still grabs the loose ball and gets a hand pass away while his finger's still out of joint.
2: Manor finishing with 3 goals.
8: He hasn't seen a goal he doesn't like, Sean Manor, so he wasn't that interested in the centering of it.
2: Geelong in the zone, celebrating a moment of their own, making defender Tom Stewart's 200th game a winner. Sunil Awasti, Fox Sports News.
1: Manly has scored a 32-4 win over the Broncos at Four Pines Park, their 5th victory from 6 under interim coach Kieran Foran. The Seagulls' victory was overshadowed, though, with Siwa Tokiahu suffering a broken leg in the second half.
10: Milestone for Manly captain Jake Trbojevic, game number 250. And on their home ground, the Seagulls were keen to celebrate in style, with Joey Walsh the first to score.
11: Joey Walsh, they rise at Brookvale as this young gun announces himself.
10: But Antonio Verhoeven, another 19-year-old, came up with a swift reply for the Broncos.
11: Delightful pass, that's gorgeous. And Antonio Verhoeven, he gets his first career try.
10: Then ill discipline crept in from the visitors. Josiah Carapani marched for 10 for a professional foul on Jason Saab, and Manly capitalised on their one-man advantage with a try through Lehi Hopewadi.
11: Draws his man, Hopewadi! He got it down! Hopewadi with the left hand has planted it down!
10: Brandon Wakeham was also sent to the bin, but the Sea Eagles held a 16-4 lead at the break. Manly went further in front early in the second half, but it came at a cost, with Siwa Taukeiaho injured as he scored the try and stretched it off with a suspected lower leg injury. The home crowd became preoccupied with Taukeiaho's injury, but then their team produced one of the tries of the year. Ruben Garrick putting the finishing touches on a 32-4 Manly win. Daniel Ramis, Fox Sports News.
1: So Lihai Hopoate scored his 8th try from his last 6 games. The Broncos' drought at Four Pines Park continues. They haven't won there since 2010. The Swifts have notched just their 3rd win of the Super Netball season with a 70-56 win over the Sunshine Coast Lightning. With both sides sitting outside the top 4 on the ladder, it was neck and neck early with just 1 point separating them at half-time. The home side needed a boost and it came in the form of Paige Hadley as she made her return in the 2nd quarter just 10 weeks after giving birth to her son Tully. The Swifts pulled away with an 18-12 third quarter and didn't hold back from there. The shooting combination of Grace White and Grace Wecky in sublime touch.
3: Oh, Grace White! No way! That close to the sideline, launches the ball on one leg, finds Wecky.
4: Well, it was brilliance from both of the Graces, wasn't it?
3: Oh, and there's another one.
4: To make an assist just for fun.
1: The win lifts the Swifts to equal 5th with the Lightning on the ladder. And don't forget, for more live and breaking sport, tune in to Fox Sports News 500. Now it's time for a look at the latest forecast. Here's Sky News weather senior meteorologist Rob Sharp.
7: This Mother's Day looks lovely for much of the country. Still a bit of cloud, though, hanging around for southern parts of SA, but only the odd light shower for a few spots. Showers will build in tropical Queensland again and for the NT top end as humidity builds up north. But for southeastern Queensland, there's also the chance of a brief shower or two. But it's only a small chance. More likely for the Gold and the Sunshine Coast than it is for Brisbane. Sydney side has much the same weather as we saw on Saturday, partly cloudy and a top of 23, whilst in Melbourne, maybe not quite as much cloud cover around, only a slight chance of a shower through Sunday. In the afternoon, you may spot the sun, but I don't think you're going to do that in Adelaide, where again, another gloomy top of 20 degrees is on the way as the sunshine lingers on in the west, with another top of 25 degrees in Perth. Elsewhere, and only the odd spot of wet weather through tropical Queensland and into the NT top end, as it looks lovely and sunny for much of the southeastern inland, including Canberra, with a top of 21 degrees. But for more on all the rain coming next week, join us on Channel 601.
1: Coming up after the break, world news overnight, including authorities in Spain ready themselves for the disembarkment of the hantavirus ship.
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0: One Nation dominates the Farah by-election, claiming its first ever lower house seat. A devastating blow for the Liberals, losing Farah for the first time in 75 years. And Russia puts on a show of its military might in Red Square, celebrating its victory in 1945. Fox Sports News tonight, Geelong crash Collingwood's party at the MCG, dishing up Scott Pendlebury and the Pies a 54-point defeat in his record-equalling night. And Manly celebrate a club favourites milestone with a thumping victory over the Broncos.
1: And in weather, lovely conditions for Mother's Day for much of the country as rain is on the way for the east, the centre and the south next week. 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
0: Celebrations are in full swing for One Nation after the party claimed a landslide victory in the Farah by-election. A seat previously held firmly by the coalition has now become One Nation's first ever lower house seat.
3: A historic day in Australian politics and one that could reverberate across the country.
4: See, for the first time ever, One Nation win a seat in a lower house.
5: Breaking news, One Nation has won the seat of Farah.
3: A rock star reception and a new lease on a famous song. One Nation turning positive polling into votes on paper, claiming its first ever lower house seat in federal parliament.
6: We're like a mason with a chisel and a hammer, and we're recarving the letters into the Australian democracy.
3: David Farley elected as the member for Farah in regional New South Wales, a seat previously held by the coalition for more than 75 years.
7: This is not only a win for Farah, it's a win for the rest of Australia. Yeah.
3: Voters sending a clear message to the major parties.
8: The Australian people, vicariously through Farah, have not spoken, they've roared.
3: A result so monumental, it brought Pauline Hanson to tears.
7: When I was walking out of here earlier and I looked up and I saw Sky called it that we won the seat, I actually got a tear in my eye.
3: It was a race triggered by the resignation of former Liberal leader Susan Lee and served as a litmus test in part for new opposition leader Angus Taylor and Nationals leader Matt Canavan, one they ultimately failed.
9: We all copped quite a kicking, I think it's fair to say.
10: They saw it coming and everyone else has seen it coming. This is a statement by this electorate about how they see the viability of One Nation.
3: The Liberal Party suffering a crushing defeat in a seat they once dominated.
11: It's been a tough campaign. It has been a tough campaign. But the true Liberals are here and we're fighting.
3: One Nation using their victory for a final jab at the Liberal Party following a polling booth scuffle earlier in the week.
12: James Patterson, can I introduce you to Australia?
3: It was the first time this century there has been a federal two-candidate preferred contest without either of the major parties. Labor nowhere to be seen, deciding not to even run a candidate.
13: Oh, Joel! Finally, the Labor Party turns up to Farah.
3: One Nation's main competition was Climate 200-backed independent Michelle Millthorpe. Despite a fiercely fought campaign, she just couldn't break through.
14: What does this mean for Farah now?
15: It means that we are not a safe seat anymore. Yeah, that's what it means. And, you know, hopefully One Nation can fulfil the promises that they've said that they would, and that will be really great if we can see some really positive change here.
3: As for what's next, One Nation has a warning for the Prime Minister.
8: Western Sydney, here we come. Australians always, they hear the rumble coming from the bush and then arrives in the city as a bushfire.
0: One Nation's comprehensive election victory has reshaped Australia's political landscape. For more analysis, Sky News Chief Election Analyst Tom Connell breaks down the numbers.
4: This is going to be a big win for One Nation in this seat of Farah. Having a look at the overall picture, first of all, so this is two candidate preferred. You can see it's nearly a 60-40 lead. Now, there is only 45% of the count done, so we could have quite a few extra votes added, but it's going to be a pretty similar margin by the end. I'm not expecting that to change a lot, maybe just tighten a little bit towards Michelle Millthorpe. It's worth looking at some of these swings. So One Nation only got 6% last time, a 34% swing towards it to get that election-winning primary vote of 41%. Michelle Millthorpe had a decent swing towards her. She always needed at least 10, if not more, to be competitive, though. And look at the swing against the Liberal Party, 31% against. Yes, we know some went to the Nationals, who didn't run last time because it was a Liberal-held seat, but still a huge drop in support overall for the coalition, going from 43% to about 20% in total as the numbers tick along, as they're still slowly coming in. As to how this contest played out, well, we always expected, if we go wide, this is the whole seat of Farrer here, that these smaller regional booths were going to be orange. That means One Nation's leading in these on a two-party basis. You can see it's the size of the lead, though, that was always going to put the independent in trouble. 65, 72, 67, some big numbers there. So how is Michelle Millthorpe going to pull this back? Some thought perhaps in Albury. We get down to Albury again. These are smaller regional booths, but the problem is the size of that One Nation vote, 80% in that particular booth there. When we get right down to the seat, or the seats and booths around Albury itself, you finally see some purple where Michelle Millthorpe is leading. But as you can see there, they're much smaller numbers, 55, 63, 61. And that's meant she could never make up that ground in those city booths to be able to overhaul that big lead of One Nation, which started more like 70 and came down to 60 as the night progressed. The state of the House, of course, last election, we had One Nation on zero seats. The Barnaby Joyce defection has now been joined with David Farley winning this, the first time One Nation has won a seat in the House of Reps ever in the history of Australian politics. So two little orange dots and the coalition now down to 41.
0: Well, Sky News host Paul Murray spoke to One Nation's solitary lower house member Barnaby Joyce, soon to be joined by David Farley. He addressed suggestions that Pauline Hanson isn't cutting through in suburban areas.
16: Your old sparring partner, Joel Fitzgibbon, he talks about how Pauline is unpopular in vast swathes of the country, but what's your response after what's happening here tonight?
17: No. The Australian people, vicariously through Farrer, have not spoken, they've roared. This is an amazing thing. In a leafy suburbs of southern New South Wales, a very urbane part of Australia, to the Western Districts, on the border of Victoria, the Australian people have said, we've had a gutful of this, and we're turning a corner. If you don't want to stand up for Australia, if you want to bang on about, you're going to change the climate, you're going to blow up our coal-fired power stations, we're not having, we're going to bring all the people into Australia and everyone's going to get along hunky-dory and everything's going to be fine. No, they've said, no, we've had enough of that. And we gave you chance after chance after chance. Tonight, the people who voted for One Nation were formerly called Liberal voters, National voters. Joel, Labor voters. Labor voters in big licks. Labor didn't even turn up here. And by gosh, I know I had it out to them. They voted for One Nation. Now, I'm not so proud to say, oh, that's it. What I'm saying is, remember, the Australian people have a tolerance. They are so easygoing. They're so egalitarian. But if you keep poking them in the eye, if you keep ridiculing them, if you keep running them down, if you keep saying that the sophisticated world of Canberra is actually the world of Australia, and you actually hang your caravan on that, you're going to get your political backside handed to you on a plate. And that's what happened tonight.
0: And Sky News host Laura Jay spoke to opposition leader Angus Taylor about what the devastating result means for his party.
18: But I would have thought the general election just a year ago was rock bottom. And then here we have these results in Farrer. Not just a loss, but you're coming fourth in a lot of these booths. You were polling the same as Family First. Yeah. You weren't even close. You weren't even an entity. What's going on?
19: Yeah. No, look, we knew. We were in free fall. That's why we had the change. We were in absolute free fall, and that's why we had the change in leadership. And it's why I said on day one, and I think many will have seen my press conference on day one, I said, we have a long journey here. We've got to rebuild trust. The truth is that we've seen the politics of convenience a feature. In
18: what
19: the
18: does that mean? What well, do you mean
19: it
18: by
19: means
18: that?
19: It means that we haven't focused on the convictions that have made our party great in the past.
18: Do you even know what they are right
19: yeah,
18: now?
19: Absolutely. I mean, we do need to get back to putting Australian values at the centre of our immigration policy. We do need to have energy policy that is affordable and is not obsessed with this net zero ideology that's sending industry offshore and driving up electricity bills for small businesses and families. We do need to make sure that the government spending that is out of control under this government stops and it brings down interest rates and inflation. I mean, these are the things we believe in, and they're the things that I will fight for, and I know the party will fight for, and the coalition will fight for in the coming months in the lead up to the next general election. Now, can I say, in the general election context, the truth is that if the vote sprays, Labor stays. And if Labor stays, Australians pay.
0: To other news now, and overseas, Russia is celebrating its 1945 victory over Nazi Germany with a military parade through Red Square. This celebration was scaled back compared to previous years when the Kremlin's military firepower was on display due to security concerns. This despite US President Donald Trump confirming a three-day ceasefire between Russia and Ukraine over the anniversary. President Vladimir Putin addressed Russia at the celebration, drawing comparisons between the current conflict and World War II.
20: Great feat of the generation of the victors inspires the military that are serving in the special military operation today. They are against an aggressive force that is supplied weapons by the whole block of NATO. Despite of this, our soldiers are moving forward.
21: For Vladimir Putin, this is a really, really important day for him. Ostensibly, as you say, it's a celebration of the Soviet Union's defeat of Nazi Germany in 1945. But since the Kremlin's full-scale invasion of Ukraine just over 4 years ago, it's become a way to justify that war, a way to unite the country behind it, and a central tool for Vladimir Putin's projection of power. But this year, I have to say, that power is looking, well, somewhat diminished, because this year's parade, as we'll see in a moment, is the most scaled down it's been in nearly two decades. Normally, it involves a huge amount of heavy weaponry and machinery rolling across Red Square, tanks, intercontinental ballistic missiles, all sorts of things. But it won't this year. It'll only involve troops and soldiers marching, and that's because of the threat of Ukrainian drone attacks. So the authorities scaled it down. Now, the threat of drone disruption and attack does seem to have been disappeared after late last night. Kyiv, like Moscow, said it would agree to a three-day ceasefire that was announced by Donald Trump to coincide with this event. So I think Vladimir Putin, when this parade gets underway, he'll be sitting a lot more comfortably than he would have been had this ceasefire not been agreed, and breathing a sigh of relief somewhat. But having said that, I think this scaled down nature of the parade is still very embarrassing for him, because it's a very clear and vivid illustration of the fact that his invasion has not gone to plan. It's gone off script. Drones threatening the centre of Moscow on what is arguably one of the most important days on the Russian calendar after more than 4 years of war was certainly not supposed to happen. But no sign from Vladimir Putin that he's going to change course anytime soon. He's using this event as a rallying cry for his war. Troops from the front will be marching very shortly. He's trying to tell Russians, to convince them that victory will be theirs, just like it was in 1945. But I think that message is getting harder to sell, given all the problems that they're having and all the nervousness and anxiety that's been surrounding this event.
0: Stay with us. Coming up on Newsnight, this year's winner of the Archibald Prize and the runners-up.
2: Sky News will be back after this short break.

0: Sky News will be back after this short break.
1: Welcome back. A school mum has been reported to police for allegedly making anti-Semitic remarks on the sidelines of a children's netball match. The incident unfolded at a game in Sydney's eastern suburbs on Saturday morning. Officers attended Heffron Netball Courts in Maroubra and issued a move-on direction to the 42-year-old woman. Three of the so-called ISIS brides who arrived in Australia from Syria will remain behind bars this weekend as an alleged slavery victim speaks out. Kaysa Shields has the details.
2: A Yazidi woman is willing to testify against two of the so-called ISIS brides after she was allegedly kept as a slave in their family's home in Syria. The woman, who is now aged in her 20s, alleges she was enslaved by the Abbas family and was repeatedly raped by Muhammad Ahmad. He is the husband of Kausa Abbas. The 54-year-old and her daughters Zainab and Zara landed in Melbourne on Thursday. Kausa and Zainab were arrested and charged with slavery offences. The pair is expected to apply for bail on Monday. Zara remains free. Questions are being raised about whether she will be eligible for taxpayer-funded benefits like rental assistance.
3: These people are not receiving the support of the government. They did not receive any support from the government in terms of coming back to Australia. They're not receiving support from the government. What's happening here is what we said would occur has, and that is that those who have engaged in criminal activity would be met by the full force of the law, and that's exactly what we saw happen.
2: The so-called ISIS bride who landed in Sydney is accused of terror offences and was refused bail. Janai Safar's case is scheduled to return to court in July.
1: Australia's National Science Agency, the CSIRO, will receive a large funding boost in next week's budget. The federal government is providing an extra $387 million over the next 4 years. It will go towards more groundbreaking research to tackle some of Australia's biggest challenges. The funding will include keeping our agricultural industries safe from biosecurity threats. The New South Wales government is injecting nearly $40 million into the state's firearms registry. The funding will help carry out changes to licensing in the wake of the Bondi Beach terror attack. Cash injection will help implement key parts of the reforms, including reducing the licence period from 5 years to two and strengthening background checks. Well, police put a building into a lockdown in Sydney after a group of kids took part in so-called Scientology runs. It's a social media trend spreading around the world. Dozens of teenagers on lime bikes gathered outside the Church of Scientology, some wearing balaclavas, before police moved in. The viral craze involves teens filming themselves rushing into buildings for social media praise. Well, the danger of button batteries in children's toys may now have a solution. Scientists have found a way to power up indoors using miniature solar panels.
4: It's every parent's dream, a kid's toy battery that never runs out. Now, a new breakthrough at University of Queensland is one giant leap closer to this reality using indoor solar panels, but they're very different to the panels you see on your roof.
5: The main difference between indoor and outdoor solar is that they are catching different types of light energy for generating electricity. Indoor solar cells are more like a specialist. They are specifically engineered to harvest the much weaker light from the LEDs and the fluorescent bulbs we normally use in our homes, offices, and the supermarkets.
4: Though indoor solar cells already exist, this new technology is more powerful and it uses tin as a key ingredient instead of lead,
5: which raises obvious environmental and health concerns for indoor environment. If we want these cells inside our homes, in our children's toys, or in wearable tech, safety is obviously necessary. By removing toxic lead, we are proving that we don't have to compromise between high efficiency and environmental safety.
4: This green version of the next generation solar cells could also power the Internet of Things, smart sensors, thermostats, and remote controls around your house and office.
5: Our technology can power these devices and using just the ambient light in the room. This means set and forget technology. Device that never need a battery change or recharging cable because they are constantly sipping energy from the light around us.
4: New technology that is smart, green, and will keep that musical book playing all night long. Wendy John, Sky News Weather.
1: Frustrated business owners have accused the Victoria government of dragging its feet in tackling a rise in retail abuse. A new video has emerged showing a supermarket worker being attacked with a knife.
6: In a Ritchie's IGA, a woman threatens a worker with a knife. Demanding to get behind the counter, she pushes his computer before lashing out and stealing items.
7: We're just seeing it on a day-to-day basis, and it comes out of nowhere often.
6: Supermarket bosses calling out the behaviour as well as customers. In a nationwide survey, nearly three-quarters of shoppers said they'd witnessed workers getting abused. It was similar for verbal attacks, while one in five had seen sexual harassment. Threats involving a weapon also not uncommon.
8: There is a scourge on the community, and we know that a lot of this violence is from repeat offenders.
6: The Shop Workers Union also found abuse largely occurs in supermarkets and shopping centres, almost twice the rate of fast food outlets and three times more than cafes.
7: I would suggest 99% of these issues are Victorian-centric. We're not seeing this in New South Wales, we're not seeing this in Queensland.
6: Frustrated traders say the Allan government is dragging its feet when it comes to rolling out workplace protection orders, which would ban repeat offenders from setting foot into a business. It's legislation that's already having huge success interstate.
8: These repeat offenders need to be stopped, and we know that workplace protection orders work.
9: We've committed to introducing workplace protection orders as a further measure.
6: As for when,
9: we'll be introducing that legislation into the Parliament in July.
10: They've talked a big game about keeping retail workers safe and have failed to take the action necessary to actually do so.
1: Vision is circulating of a vehicle involved in an alleged hit and run in Adelaide that left a teenager and his mother in hospital. The 14 and 43-year-old were struck by a Volkswagen Golf in the car park of a shopping centre on Thursday afternoon. Police claim the vehicle was involved in multiple collisions before colliding with the two pedestrians and not stopping. Witnesses went to the pair's aid.
11: So as a nurse, I went over just to see if they needed any help and got a pillow and a blanket and took it over just to make sure that he was comfortable.
1: The 41-year-old driver has been arrested and is expected to be charged with multiple offences, including driving without a licence. Well, the country's most famous art award and a competition favourite took home the 103rd Archibald Prize. Richard Lua has been declared the unanimous winner for his portrait of a renowned Indigenous elder and artist.
12: A six-time Archibald finalist, it was finally Richard Lua's time to shine.
13: Lots of tears, so it's a real proud moment.
12: Winning the $100,000 prize with this portrait of South Australian elder Illawonti Ken.
14: It's such an energetic portrait. It's such a great likeness of a really outstanding woman.
13: She's an artist, she's a painter and a sculptor, she's a healer.
15: What did she make of your portrait?
13: Beforehand she goes, what are you going to do? How are you going to make me? You've got to make me look really nice and young and smiley. But, you know, at the end she said, yes, you've got me. So that was pressure off.
12: It beat out more than 1,000 entries this year, featuring celebrities such as Midnight Oil's Jim Magini, TV presenter Jessica Rowe, and sports stars.
16: Mitch Brown is the first openly bisexual male AFL player.
12: As well as ordinary people whose heroic acts are now legend.
17: So this is Ahmed Al-Ahmed, the Bondi hero.
12: In this portrait, art and fashion collide.
18: I painted the Zimmerman sisters, being foundational in shaping the Australian fashion industry.
12: And of course, you're never too old to have mum cheer you on.
18: I think it's very good.
15: Proud mum?
18: Very proud.
15: And now it's over to the next judges. the public, who will be able to view the portraits and cast their vote in the People's Choice Awards.
1: Stay with us. 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

0: Sky News will be back after this short break.
1: Back. Returning now to our top story this evening, and Pauline Hanson's One Nation has won its first ever lower house seat in federal parliament. One Nation candidate David Farley claimed victory in the by-election triggered by the resignation of former opposition leader Susan Lee. David Farley says it's just the beginning for the One Nation Party.
2: First of all, how humbling this is. It's seriously humbling. We've spent 13,000 kilometres across Farrak, across 126,000. We listened, you listened, you agreed, and you spoke tonight. So thank you, Farrak. What are we doing tonight? We're like a mason with a chisel and a hammer, and we're re-carving the letters into the Australian democracy. Yes. One Nation has reached the end of its beginning. We're going through the ceiling from here.
1: One Nation leader Pauline Hanson jubilant, admitting she shed a tear when the results came through.
3: And it's not only a win for Farrak, it's a win for the rest of Australia. Yeah. I'm seeing the sea of these proud Australian faces here in front of me, hundreds of you, but millions are watching on their TVs now, and I believe it's giving them hope.
4: Yes! Yes!
3: We
4: ask
3: people here to represent you, the people, to get our country back.
4: Yes!
3: And that's what we want. When I was walking out of here earlier, and I looked up, and I saw Sky called it that we won the seat.
4: Yeah.
3: I actually got a tear in my eye.
1: Independent Michelle Millthorpe, who previously ran against Susan Lee in last year's election, remains optimistic about her future.
5: I hope the parties take this for the warning that it is. Communities like ours are sick of being taken for granted. We are no longer satisfied with being a safe seat that gets very little attention or funding from the government of the day. We see the political class as totally disconnected from our everyday lives, and we are more than ready than ever to register our disconnect at the ballot box. We need to remember how far we've come, turning one of the safest seats in the country into one that will likely be marginal for many elections to come.
1: There were sorry scenes at the Liberal Party's Farrak HQ, the party unable to stem the flow of votes to One Nation. Liberal candidate Raja Bukowski admits the coalition hasn't provided a viable alternative government.
6: This by-election result didn't go the way that we all had hoped, but I'm still so incredibly...
1: The coalition hasn't provided a viable alternative government.
6: This by-election result didn't go the way that we all had hoped, but...

0: message. And with the coalition, obviously, in recent times, we likely haven't been good enough as an alternative.
1: Sky News' expert panel dissected the night's events, suggesting the result in Farah will have a seismic effect on the shape of politics in Australia.
2: I have to say, in the last 6 or so weeks of this campaign, the issues have suited Pauline Hanson. We've had fuel security issues. We've obviously had a big fight about gas. We've had the returning of these Islamic State women, played perfectly into her hand. Ben Robert Smith, as Joel knows, I know, raised unprompted with me on the ground. You've got rate rises coming out of the RBA, and you've obviously got now this concern about investment properties and all the tax hikes coming on Tuesday. So she could not have had a better field to play on with a very capable candidate who could just as easily talk to someone in the paddock as he could on the main street or a business leader. So I think that's all played to them. A very shrewd political analyst said to me, things are not going to swing back. Old politics is dead and the game has completely changed.
3: This is one of the most devastating federal by-election results for the Liberal Party I can remember. I mean, I'll think back to Ryan in 2001 or something like that, a huge loss, you know, straight after the GST. But other than that, to get just 11.5% of the vote, it really will send shockwaves through the Liberal Party nationwide and raise questions about its future. And, wow, it really is sort of a bit of a saviour next week for Angus Taylor that he has a controversial budget with controversial tax changes that can move the conversation on, because otherwise he might get in a death roll.
4: It's a race to see who can adjust to the new system. And the Labor Party will almost certainly win the next election federally in Canberra. But there'll be a lot of people within the Labor Party tonight and tomorrow and then in the years ahead studying what's happening and wondering how they adjust to maintain that competitive edge that they currently hold.
1: Overseas now, and authorities in Spain are preparing for the arrival of the cruise ship suffering from an outbreak of hantavirus. 149 people from 23 countries are on board the vessel. Authorities say the evacuation process will take between 24 and 48 hours to complete. Three people have been killed in the outbreak, while four other infections are confirmed. Experts say the virus is different than COVID and the threat of an outbreak to the general public is low.
5: So far we know over the last 20 years that this, or longer, this virus really hasn't evolved much. So the parts of the virus that help it to transmit to humans hasn't changed much. Completely different to something like COVID, the SARS virus, which changes every few months.
1: Injectable peptides are rapidly gaining popularity in the US wellness circles, even though long-term effects are in question. Peptides act as building blocks for proteins in the body, and the health secretary thinks they should be more widely available.
6: I think we need to have a pep talk. A peptide pep talk.
7: Peptides to help them gain muscle. Peptides for them to be tanner.
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9: The new craze taking America by storm.
10: I'm sure by this point you've heard about
11: peptides.
12: Peptides.
13: Peptides. Are you on peptides?
9: That's the collective name for these short chain amino acids that, when injected, stimulate the body's natural processes synthetically.
14: After trying nearly every peptide on the market,
9: some, like insulin, have been around for decades, but we're talking about a new wild west of unproven peptides.
15: The answer is yes.
16: But right now I'm doing pentathlon, epitalon, HCG, retatrutide, very popular on the internet right now, Wolverine blend, which is BPC-157, TB-500, NAD+, hormone therapy, TRT.
9: It is like a pharmacy in here.
16: It's a real pharmacy, yeah.
9: Jacob describes his body as a science experiment. His hypothesis that peptides make you stronger, healthier, and better looking.
17: You call that the Wolverine blend.
16: So if you ever seen the movie, The Wolverine, if he gets stabbed, if he gets shot, if he gets whatever, his body just regenerates so fast that he gets healed automatically. Mm-hmm. So they call it that because it makes your body heal very quickly.
17: Are you concerned, though, about sort of the lack of studies, the fact that no one has tested this potion of drugs over 10 years and decided that that's okay and it's not going to do you long-lasting damage?
16: Sure, you know, and there's a risk to be associated with everything. You might be right? Maybe I die at 50 because of this. But during that 50 years, I'll have way more fun than anybody else. Or I might live to 200. because I'm doing

0: doing things like the Epital on
1: our nation's food, fitness.
2: Many of these peptides are not approved by the US drug regulator known as the FDA. But Health Secretary Robert F. Kennedy Jr. is using his power to try and expand access to them.
1: Peptides are like supplements. Supplements are not regulated in that way by FDA. Peptides are not supposed to be regulated.
3: Not only for infections, but just they might inject it wrong.
2: This biologist believes some non-approved peptides could be very dangerous.
4: It really doesn't make sense for Kennedy to reverse course, and I don't see any good reasons. Like, there's no new data or anything like that to justify this. My worry is in, 5 or 10 years, we're going to see an outbreak of cancers amongst peptide users. If there's precancerous cells hanging around, if you're giving them a signal to grow more and you're giving them new blood vessels, you could turn a precancerous little blob into a new cancer.
2: But the warnings are not putting off a growing number of the fitness community who use peptides.
5: It's been 20 years since a pair of snipers swept fear around the city of Washington, randomly shooting at people over a three-week period. A new exhibition in the US Capitol retells that story of terror and how police caught up with the culprits.
6: Reported one shot.
7: Woman was exiting her car.
8: It was 22 days of terror for many living in the D.C. metro area in October 2002. Two gunmen turned everyday life into a battlefield, carrying out sniper attacks at gas stations, grocery stores, schools, and bus stops.
9: It was just so random. Old, young, black, white, male, female. There was just such a random nature, and everyone was in fear.
8: 10 people were killed and 3 injured before officers finally captured the snipers at a Maryland rest stop.
9: I just remember the feeling of sheer elation. On Halloween, everybody was out and rejoicing.
8: Now, inside the National Law Enforcement Museum in Washington, D.C., visitors can go back in time to those tense 3 weeks, learn more about the investigation, and see artifacts directly tied to the case.
10: The most stunning aspect of the exhibit is seeing the actual vehicle the snipers used during their attacks. It allowed them to hide in plain sight and make a quick getaway with the hole cut out for the rifle to shoot at innocent victims.
11: When you finally see the car that was used, it's chilling. It really gives you an idea of how methodical, how evil, and how much planning went into these killings.
8: The exhibit highlights the collaborative efforts between local police departments and the FBI to track down the snipers amid immense pressure from the media and an entire country on edge.
9: I always wonder, what if this were to happen today? But when you think about the proliferation of technology, ubiquitous cameras, license plate readers, databases, would they have been able to get away?
8: The exhibit is on display through 2027 in the nation's capital.
5: Monks at a leading order of Korean Buddhism have welcomed their newest believer, a humanoid robot. The order says it hopes introducing the robot to the faith that will help humans and machines live together. Our Asia correspondent Stash Butler reports.
12: It's got the gown, it's got the shaved head, but this would-be monk still stands out from the crowd. Seoul's Jogye Temple of Korean Buddhism welcomed a humanoid robot to a precept ceremony this week, setting it on the path to joining the order later this month. But first, there were rituals to be done, like donning a traditional rosary used for meditation and taking a vow. The robot swore to respect life, refrain from damaging other robots, and make sure its battery is not overcharged. Those vows were modified by the chief monks, with help from ChatGPT. The robot, now given the Buddhist name Gabi after the Korean word for mercy, will take part in a lantern festival to mark Buddha's birthday this month. The order says it hopes Gabi can help robots and humans coexist. At the very least, the machine and its new brothers and sisters appear to be getting along well. Stash Butler, Sky News.
5: After the break, all the sport as the Seagulls celebrate a club favourites milestone with a big win over the Broncos.
13: Sky News will be back after this short break.

0: Sky News will be back after this short break.
1: 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Time now for a Fox Sports News update. Geelong has ruined Scott Pendlebury's AFL record, equaling 432nd career game. An 11 goals to 4 second half, handing the Cats a 54-point win over Collingwood at the MCG. And the Pies will now be missing captain Darcy Moore next week after he sustained a concussion.
2: For the 432nd time, Scott Pendlebury in the Collingwood seniors.
3: This man is still going.
2: The Pendlebury party with Brent Harvey as guest of honour and Geelong as gatecrashers.
4: That is a great goal.
2: Ollie Henry scoring appropriately in a World Cup year. 5 goals to Geelong in the first term, harder graft in the second.
5: So there's nothing pretty about this. You've got to win it in the clenches tonight.
2: 14 touches and 3 goal assists for Jamie Elliott in the first half. You know who, winning a free kick.
4: Volodyasny, handcuffed by Pendlebury.
6: God.
2: And he went on to do you know what.
4: As measured as the man, the milestone man himself.
2: At halftime, Collingwood down by 10 points and down their captain.
5: Let's attack the footy.
2: Darcy Moore concussed in the closing seconds. It seemed a turning point.
4: To Dempsey, who loves to get dangerous, and that is venomous.
2: Ollie Dempsey scoring from the third term's opening bounce, leading marksman Jeremy Cameron finding his weapon.
4: Efficiency is the difference in this game at the moment.
2: Sean Manor with 4 goals last week and 1 here.
4: The big guns have come to the fore and others are following. Over to you, Collingwood.
2: Over to you, more like over to who? 4 goals to nothing in the third quarter.
4: Goal at his mercy, and so are the Magpies.
2: 32 points the difference at the last change. Bailey Smith finishing with 40 touches and 3 goal assists.
4: Surging again, Smith looking for the captain, and the captain strides out.
2: The final stanza, a Cat coronation. Shannon Neal showing copious courage.
7: He still grabs the loose ball and gets a hand pass away while his finger's still out of joint.
2: Manor finishing with 3 goals.
5: He hasn't seen a goal he doesn't like, Sean Manor, so he wasn't that interested in the centering of it.
2: Geelong in the zone, celebrating a moment of their own, making defender Tom Stewart's 200th game a winner. Sunila Wasti, Fox Sports News.
1: Manly has scored a 32-4 win over the Broncos at Four Pines Park, their 5th victory from 6 under interim coach Kieran Foran. The Seagulls' victory was overshadowed, though, with Siwa Tokiahu suffering a broken leg in the second half.
8: Milestone for Manly captain Jake Trbojevic, game number 250. And on their home ground, the Sea Eagles were keen to celebrate in style with Joey Walsh the first to score.
9: Joey Walsh, they rise at Brookvale as this young gun announces himself.
8: But Antonio Verhoeven, another 19-year-old, came up with a swift reply for the Broncos.
9: Delightful pass. First career try.
8: Then ill discipline crept in from the visitors. Josiah Carapani marched for 10 for a professional foul on Jason Saab, and Manly capitalised on their one-man advantage with a try through Lehi Hopewadi.
9: Draws his man, Hopewadi! He got it down! Hopewadi with the left hand has planted it down!
8: Brandon Wakeham was also sent to the bin, but the Sea Eagles held a 16-4 lead at the break. Manly went further in front early in the second half, but it came at a cost, with Siwa Taukeiaho injured as he scored the try and stretched it off with a suspected lower leg injury. The home crowd became preoccupied with Taukeiaho's injury, but then their team produced one of the tries of the year. Reuben Garrick putting the finishing touches on a 32-4 Manly win. Daniel Ramos, Fox Sports News.
1: So Lihai Hapuate scored his eighth try from his last six games. The Broncos' drought at Four Pines Park continues. They haven't won there since 2010. The Swifts have notched just their third win of the Super Netball season with a 70-56 win over the Sunshine Coast Lightning. With both sides sitting outside the top four on the ladder, it was neck and neck early with just 1 point separating them at half time. The home side needed a boost and it came in the form of Paige Hadley as she made her return in the second quarter just 10 weeks after giving birth to her son Tully. The Swifts pulled away with an 18-12 third quarter and didn't hold back from there. The shooting combination of Grace White and Grace Wecky in sublime touch.
3: Oh, Grace White! No way! That close to the sideline, launches the ball on one leg, finds Wecky.
6: Well, it was brilliance from both of the Graces, wasn't it?
3: Well, and there's another one.
6: Let's make an assist, just for fun.
1: The win lifts the Swifts to equal fifth with the Lightning on the ladder. And don't forget, for more live and breaking sport, tune in to Fox Sports News 500. Now it's time for a look at the latest forecast. Here's Sky News weather senior meteorologist Rob Sharp.
10: This Mother's Day looks lovely for much of the country. Still a bit of cloud, though, hanging around for southern parts of SA, but only the odd light shower for a few spots. Showers will build in tropical Queensland again and for the NT top end as humidity builds up north. But for southeastern Queensland, there's also the chance of a brief shower or two. But it's only a small chance. More likely for the Gold and the Sunshine Coast than it is for Brisbane. Sydneyside has much the same weather as we saw on Saturday, partly cloudy and a top of 23, whilst in Melbourne, maybe not quite as much cloud cover around, only a slight chance of a shower through Sunday. In the afternoon, you may spot the sun, but I don't think you're going to do that in Adelaide, where, again, another gloomy top of 20 degrees is on the way, as the sunshine lingers on in the west, with another top of 25 degrees in Perth. Elsewhere, and only the odd spot of wet weather through tropical Queensland and into the NT top end, as it looks lovely and sunny for much of the southeastern inland, including Canberra, with a top of 21 degrees. But for more on all the rain coming next week, join us on Channel 601.
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0: Sky News will be back after this short break.
1: One Nation dominates the Farah by-election, claiming its first ever lower house seat. A devastating blow for the Liberals, losing Farah for the first time in 75 years. And Russia puts on a show of its military might in Red Square, celebrating its victory in 1945. Fox Sports News tonight, Geelong crash Collingwood's party at the MCG, dishing up Scott Pendlebury and the Pies a 54-point defeat in his record-equalling night. And Manly celebrate a club favourites milestone with a thumping victory over the Broncos.
2: And in weather, lovely conditions for Mother's Day for much of the country as rain is on the way for the east, the centre and the south next week. 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
1: The celebrations are in full swing for One Nation after the party claimed a landslide victory in the Farah by-election. A seat previously held firmly by the coalition has now become One Nation's first ever lower house seat.
3: A historic day in Australian politics and one that could reverberate across the country.
4: See, for the first time ever, One Nation win a seat in the lower house.
5: Breaking news, One Nation has won the seat of Farah.
3: A rock star reception and a new lease on a famous song. One Nation turning positive polling into votes on paper, claiming its first ever lower house seat in federal parliament.
6: We're like a mason with a chisel and a hammer, and we're re-carving the letters into the Australian democracy.
3: David Farley elected as the member for Farah in regional New South Wales, a seat previously held by the coalition for more than 75 years.
7: This is not only a win for Farah, it's a win for the rest of Australia.
3: Yeah. Voters sending a clear message to the major parties.
8: The Australian people vicariously through Farah have not spoken, they've roared.
3: A result so monumental it brought Pauline Hanson to tears.
7: When I was walking out of here earlier and I looked up and I saw Sky called it that we won the seat, I actually got a tear in my eye.
3: It was a race triggered by the resignation of former Liberal leader Susan Lee and served as a litmus test in part for new opposition leader Angus Taylor and Nationals leader Matt Canavan, one they ultimately failed.
9: We all copped quite a kicking, I think it's fair to say.
10: They saw it coming and everyone else has seen it coming. This is a statement by this electorate about how they see the viability of One Nation.
3: The Liberal Party suffering a crushing defeat in a seat they once dominated.
11: It's been a tough campaign. It has been a tough campaign. But the true Liberals are here and we're fighting.
3: One Nation using their victory for a final jab at the Liberal Party following a polling booth scuffle earlier in the week.
12: James Patterson, can I introduce you to Australia?
3: It was the first time this century there has been a federal two-candidate preferred contest without either of the major parties. Labor, nowhere to be seen, deciding not to even run a candidate.
13: Oh, Joel! Finally, the Labor Party turns up to Farah.
3: One Nation's main competition was Climate 200-backed independent Michelle Millthorpe. Despite a fiercely fought campaign, she just couldn't break through.
14: What does this mean for Farah now?
15: It means that we are not a safe seat anymore. Yeah, that's what it means. And, you know, hopefully One Nation can you know, fulfil the promises that they've said that they would, and that would be really great if we can see some real positive change here.
3: As for what's next, One Nation has a warning for the Prime Minister.
8: Western Sydney, here we come. Australians always, they hear the rumble coming from the bush and then arrives in the city as a bushfire.
1: One Nation's comprehensive election victory has reshaped Australia's political landscape. For more analysis, Sky News Chief Election Analyst Tom Connell breaks down the numbers.
4: This is going to be a big win for One Nation in this seat of Farah. Having a look at the overall picture, first of all, so this is two candidate preferred. You can see it's nearly a 60-40 lead. Now, there is only 45% of the count done, so we could have quite a few extra votes added, but it's going to be a pretty similar margin by the end. I'm not expecting that to change a lot, maybe just tighten a little bit towards Michelle Millthorpe. It's worth looking at some of these swings. So One Nation only got 6% last time, a 34% swing towards it to get that election-winning primary vote of 41%. Michelle Millthorpe had a decent swing towards her. She always needed at least 10, if not more, to be competitive, though. And look at the swing against the Liberal Party, 31% against. Yes, we know some went to the Nationals, who didn't run last time because it was a Liberal-held seat, but still a huge drop in support overall for the coalition, going from 43 to about 20% in total as the numbers tick along as they're still slowly coming in. As to how this contest played out, well, we always expected, if we go wide, this is the whole seat of Farah here, that these smaller regional booths were going to be orange. That means One Nation's leading in these on a two-party basis. You can see it's the size of the lead, though, that was always going to put the independent in trouble. 65, 72, 67, some big numbers there. So how is Michelle Millthorpe going to pull this back? Some thought perhaps in Albury. We get down to Albury again. These are smaller regional booths, but the problem is the size of that One Nation vote, 80% in that particular booth there. When we get right down to the seat or the seats and booths around Albury itself, you finally see some purple where Michelle Millthorpe is leading. But as you can see there, they're much smaller numbers, 55, 63, 61. And that's meant she could never make up that ground in those city booths to be able to overhaul that big lead of One Nation, which started more like 70 and came down to 60 as the night progressed. The State of the House, of course, last election, we had One Nation on zero seats. The Barnaby Joyce defection has now been joined with David Farley winning this, the first time One Nation has won a seat in the House of Reps ever in the history of Australian politics. So two little orange dots and the coalition now down to 41.
1: Well, Sky News host Paul Murray spoke to One Nation's solitary lower house member Barnaby Joyce, soon to be joined by David Farley. He addressed suggestions that Pauline Hanson isn't cutting through in suburban areas.
16: Your old sparring partner, Joel Fitzgibbon, he talks about how Pauline is unpopular in vast swathes of the country, but what's your response after what's happening here tonight?
17: No. The Australian people vicariously through Farah have not spoken, they've roared. This is an amazing thing. In a leafy suburbs of southern New South Wales, and very urbane part of Australia, to the Western Districts, on the border of Victoria, the Australian people have said, we've had a gutful of this, and we're turning a corner. If you don't want to stand up for Australia, if you want to bang on about, you're going to change the climate, you're going to blow up our coal-fired power stations, we're not having, we're going to bring all the people into Australia and everyone's going to get along hunky-dory and everything's going to be fine. No, they've said, no, we've had enough of that. And we gave you chance after chance after chance. Tonight, the people who voted for One Nation were formerly called Liberal voters, National voters. Joel, Labor voters in big licks. Labor didn't even turn up here. And by gosh, I know I handed out to them. They're voting for One Nation. Now, I'm not so proud to say, oh, that's it. What I'm saying is, remember, the Australian people have a tolerance. They are so easygoing. They're so egalitarian. But if you keep poking them in the eye, if you keep ridiculing them, if you keep running them down, if you keep saying that the sophisticated world of Canberra is actually the world of Australia, and you actually hang your caravan on that, you're going to get your political backside handed to you on a plate. And that's what happened tonight.
1: And Sky News host Laura Jay spoke to opposition leader Angus Taylor about what the devastating result means for his party.
18: But I would have thought the general election just a year ago was rock bottom. And then here we have these results in Farah. Not just a loss, but you're coming fourth in a lot of these booths. You were polling the same as Family First. Yeah. You weren't even close. You weren't even an entity. What's going on?
19: Yeah. No, look, we knew. We were in freefall. That's why we had the change. We were in absolute freefall, and that's why we had the change in leadership. And it's why I said on day one, and I think many will have seen my press conference on day one, I said we have a long journey here. We've got to rebuild trust. The truth is that we've seen the politics of convenience a feature in
18: what
19: the
18: does that mean? What well, do you mean
19: it
18: by
19: means
18: that?
19: It means that we haven't focused on the convictions that have made our party great in the past.
18: Do you even know what they are right
19: yeah,
18: now?
19: Absolutely. I mean, we do need to get back to putting Australian values at the centre of our immigration policy. We do need to have energy policy that is affordable and is not obsessed with this net zero ideology that's sending industry offshore and driving up electricity bills for small businesses and families. We do need to make sure that the government spending that is out of control under this government stops and it brings down interest rates and inflation. I mean, these are the things we believe in, and they're the things that I will fight for, and I know the party will fight for, and the coalition will fight for in the coming months in the lead up to the next general election. Now, can I say, in the general election context, the truth is that if the vote sprays, Labor stays. And if Labor stays, Australians pay.
1: To other news now, and overseas, Russia is celebrating its 1945 victory over Nazi Germany with a military parade through Red Square. This celebration was scaled back compared to previous years when the Kremlin's military firepower was on display due to security concerns. This despite US President Donald Trump confirming a three-day ceasefire between Russia and Ukraine over the anniversary. President Vladimir Putin addressed Russia at the celebration, drawing comparisons between the current conflict and World War II.
20: Great feat of the generation of the victors inspires the military that are serving in the special military operation today. They are against an aggressive force that is supplied weapons by the whole block of NATO. Despite of this, our soldiers are moving forward.
21: For Vladimir Putin, this is a really, really important day for him. Ostensibly, as you say, it's a celebration of the Soviet Union's defeat of Nazi Germany in 1945. But since the Kremlin's full-scale invasion of Ukraine just over 4 years ago, it's become a way to justify that war, a way to unite the country behind it, and a central tool for Vladimir Putin's projection of power. But this year, I have to say, that power is looking, well, somewhat diminished, because this year's parade, as we'll see in a moment, is the most scaled down it's been in nearly two decades. Normally, it involves a huge amount of heavy weaponry and machinery rolling across Red Square, tanks, intercontinental ballistic missiles, all sorts of things. But it won't this year. It'll only involve troops and soldiers marching, and that's because of the threat of Ukrainian drone attacks. So the authorities scaled it down. Now, the threat of drone disruption and attack does seem to have been disappeared after late last night. Kyiv, like Moscow, said it would agree to a three-day ceasefire that was announced by Donald Trump to coincide with this event. So I think Vladimir Putin, when this parade gets underway, he'll be sitting a lot more comfortably than he would have been had this ceasefire not been agreed, and breathing a sigh of relief somewhat. But having said that, I think this scaled down nature of the parade is still very embarrassing for him, because it's a very clear and vivid illustration of the fact that his invasion has not gone to plan. It's gone off script. Drones threatening the centre of Moscow on what is arguably one of the most important days on the Russian calendar after more than 4 years of war was certainly not supposed to

0: Sky News will be back after this short break.
1: Welcome back. A school mum has been reported to police for allegedly making anti-Semitic remarks on the sidelines of a children's netball match. The incident unfolded at a game in Sydney's eastern suburbs on Saturday morning. Officers attended Heffron Netball Courts in Maroubra and issued a move-on direction to the 42-year-old woman. Three of the so-called ISIS brides who arrived in Australia from Syria will remain behind bars this weekend as an alleged slavery victim speaks out. Kaysa Shields has the details.
2: A Yazidi woman is willing to testify against two of the so-called ISIS brides after she was allegedly kept as a slave in their family's home in Syria. The woman, who is now aged in her 20s, alleges she was enslaved by the Abbas family and was repeatedly raped by Muhammad Ahmad. He is the husband of Kausa Abbas. The 54-year-old and her daughters Zainab and Zara landed in Melbourne on Thursday. Kausa and Zainab were arrested and charged with slavery offences. The pair is expected to apply for bail on Monday. Zara remains free. Questions are being raised about whether she will be eligible for taxpayer-funded benefits like rental assistance.
3: These people are not receiving the support of the government. They did not receive any support from the government in terms of coming back to Australia. They're not receiving support from the government. What's happening here is what we said would occur has, and that is that those who have engaged in criminal activity would be met by the full force of the law, and that's exactly what we saw happen.
2: The so-called ISIS bride who landed in Sydney is accused of terror offences and was refused bail. Janai Safar's case is scheduled to return to court in July.
1: Australia's National Science Agency, the CSIRO, will receive a large funding boost in next week's budget. The federal government is providing an extra $387 million over the next 4 years. It will go towards more groundbreaking research to tackle some of Australia's biggest challenges. The funding will include keeping our agricultural industries safe from biosecurity threats. The New South Wales government is injecting nearly $40 million into the state's firearms registry. The funding will help carry out changes to licensing in the wake of the Bondi Beach terror attack. Cash injection will help implement key parts of the reforms, including reducing the licence period from 5 years to two and strengthening background checks. Well, police put a building into a lockdown in Sydney after a group of kids took part in so-called

0: Scientology runs. It's a social media trend spreading around the world. Dozens of teenagers on lime bikes gathered outside the Church of Scientology, some wearing balaclavas, before police moved in. The viral craze involves teens filming themselves rushing into buildings for social media praise. Well, the danger of button batteries in children's toys may now have a solution. Scientists have found a way to power up indoors using miniature solar panels.
1: It's every parent's dream, a kid's toy battery that never runs out. Now, a new breakthrough at University of Queensland is one giant leap closer to this reality using indoor solar panels. But they're very different to the panels you see on your roof.
2: The main difference between indoor and outdoor solar is that they are catching different types of light energy for generating electricity. Indoor solar cells are more like a specialist. They are specifically engineered to harvest the much weaker light from the LEDs and the fluorescent bulbs we normally use in our homes, offices, and the supermarkets.
1: Though indoor solar cells already exist, this new technology is more powerful and it uses tin as a key ingredient instead of lead,
2: which raises obvious environmental and health concerns for indoor environment. If we want these cells inside our homes, in our children's toys, or in wearable tech, safety is obviously necessary. By removing toxic lead, we are proving that we don't have to compromise between high efficiency and environmental safety.
1: This green version of the next generation solar cells could also power the Internet of Things, smart sensors, thermostats, and remote controls around your house and office.
2: Our technology can power these devices and using just the ambient light in the room. This means set and forget technology. Devices that never need a battery change or recharging cable because they are constantly sipping energy from the light around us.
1: New technology that is smart, green, and will keep that musical book playing all night long. Wendy John, Sky News Weather.
0: Frustrated business owners have accused the Victoria government of dragging its feet in tackling a rise in retail abuse. A new video has emerged showing a supermarket worker being attacked with a knife.
3: In a Ritchie's IGA, a woman threatens a worker with a knife. Demanding to get behind the counter, she pushes his computer before lashing out and stealing items.
4: We're just seeing it on a day-to-day basis and it comes out of nowhere often.
3: Supermarket bosses calling out the behaviour as well as customers. In a nationwide survey, nearly three-quarters of shoppers said they'd witnessed workers getting abused. It was similar for verbal attacks, while one in five had seen sexual harassment. Threats involving a weapon also not uncommon.
5: There is a scourge on the community and we know that a lot of this violence is from repeat offenders.
3: The Shop Workers Union also found abuse largely occurs in supermarkets and shopping centres, almost twice the rate of fast food outlets and three times more than cafes.
4: I would suggest 99% of these issues are Victorian-centric. We're not seeing this in New South Wales, we're not seeing this in Queensland.
3: Frustrated traders say the Allan government is dragging its feet when it comes to rolling out workplace protection orders, which would ban repeat offenders from setting foot into a business. It's legislation that's already having huge success interstate.
5: These repeat offenders need to be stopped, and we know that workplace protection orders work.
6: We've committed to introducing workplace protection orders as a further measure.
3: As for when,
6: we'll be introducing that legislation into the Parliament in July.
7: They've talked a big game about keeping retail workers safe and have failed to take the action necessary to actually do so.
0: Vision is circulating of a vehicle involved in an alleged hit and run in Adelaide that left a teenager and his mother in hospital. The 14 and 43-year-old were struck by a Volkswagen Golf in the car park of a shopping centre on Thursday afternoon. Police claim the vehicle was involved in multiple collisions before colliding with the two pedestrians and not stopping. Witnesses went to the pair's aid.
8: So as a nurse, I went over just to see if they needed any help and got a pillow and a blanket and took it over just to make sure that he was comfortable.
0: The 41-year-old driver has been arrested and is expected to be charged with multiple offences, including driving without a licence. Was the country's most famous art award, and a competition favourite took home the 103rd Archibald Prize. Richard Lua has been declared the unanimous winner for his portrait of a renowned Indigenous elder and artist.
9: A six-time Archibald finalist, it was finally Richard Lua's time to shine.
10: Lots of tears, so it's a real proud moment.
9: Winning the $100,000 prize with this portrait of South Australian elder Illawonti Ken.
11: It's such an energetic portrait. It's such a great likeness of a really outstanding woman.
10: She's an artist, she's a painter and a sculptor, she's a healer.
12: What did she make of your portrait?
10: Beforehand she goes, what are you going to do? How are you going to make me? You've got to make me look really nice and young and smiley. But, you know, at the end she said, yes, you've got me. So that was pressure off.
9: It beat out more than 1,000 entries this year, featuring celebrities such as Midnight Oil's Jim Magini, TV presenter Jessica Rowe, and sports stars.
13: Mitch Brown is the first openly bisexual male AFL player.
9: As well as ordinary people whose heroic acts are now legend.
14: So this is Ahmed Al-Ahmed, the Bondi hero.
9: In this portrait, art and fashion collide.
15: I painted the Zimmerman sisters, being foundational in shaping the Australian fashion industry.
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0: Stay with us. 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
1: Back. Returning now to our top story this evening, and Pauline Hanson's One Nation has won its first ever lower house seat in federal parliament. One Nation candidate David Farley claimed victory in the by-election, triggered by the resignation of former opposition leader Susan Lee. David Farley says it's just the beginning for the One Nation Party.
2: First of all, how humbling this is. It's seriously humbling. We've spent 13,000 kilometres across Farrow, across 126,000. We listened. Yes. You listened. Yes. You agreed. Yes. And you spoke tonight. Yes. So thank you, Farrow. Yes. What are we doing tonight? We're like a mason with a chisel and a hammer, and we're re-carving the letters into the Australian democracy. Yes. One Nation has reached the end of its beginning. We're going through the ceiling from here.
1: One Nation leader Pauline Hanson, jubilant, admitting she shed a tear when the results came through.
3: It's not only a win for Farrow, it's a win for the rest of Australia. Yes. I'm seeing the sea of these proud Australian faces here in front of me, hundreds of you, but millions are watching on their TVs now, and I believe it's giving them hope.
4: Yes! Yes!
3: We have people here to represent you, the people, to get our country back.
4: Yes!
3: And that's what we've got. When I was walking out of here earlier, and I looked up, and I saw Sky call it that we won the seat.
4: Yeah.
3: I actually got a tear in my eye.
1: Independent Michelle Millthorpe, who previously ran against Susan Lee in last year's election, remains optimistic about her future.
5: I hope the parties take this for the warning that it is. Communities like ours are sick of being taken for granted. We are no longer satisfied with being a safe seat that gets very little attention or funding from the government of the day. We see the political class as totally disconnected from our everyday lives, and we are more than ready than ever to register our disconnect at the ballot box. We need to remember how far we've come, turning one of the safest seats in the country into one that will likely be marginal for many elections to come.
1: There were sorry scenes at the Liberal Party's Farrow HQ, the party unable to stem the flow of votes to One Nation. Liberal candidate Raja Bukowski admits the coalition hasn't provided a viable alternative government.
6: This by-election result didn't go the way that we all had hoped, but I'm still so incredibly grateful for the experience. It really has been the best experience of my life, and I wouldn't change a thing. Our democracy is such a wonderful thing, and even when the results don't go the way that you want them to, you know, it's difficult, but we do value democracy, and this is what it's all about. We do also need to respect the verdict and the result of the vote, and today the

0: perfectly into her hand. Ben Robert Smith, and Joel knows, I know, raised unprompted with me on the ground. You've got rate rises coming out of the RBA, and you've obviously got now this concern about investment properties and all the tax hikes coming on Tuesday. So she could not have had a better field to play on with a very capable candidate who could just as easily talk to someone in the paddock as he could on the main street or a business leader. So I think that's all played to them. A very shrewd political analyst said to me, things are not going to swing back. Old politics is dead and the game has completely changed.
1: This is one of the most devastating federal by-election results for the Liberal Party I can remember. I mean, I'll think back to Ryan in 2001 or something like that, a huge loss, you know, straight after the GST. But other than that, to get just 11.5% of the vote, it really will send shockwaves through the Liberal Party nationwide and raise questions about its future. And, wow, it really is sort of a bit of a saviour next week for Angus Taylor that he has a controversial budget with controversial tax changes that can move the conversation on, because otherwise he might get in a death roll.
2: It's a race to see who can adjust to the new system. And the Labor Party will almost certainly win the next election federally in Canberra. But there'll be a lot of people within the Labor Party tonight and tomorrow and then in the years ahead studying what's happening and wondering how they adjust to maintain that competitive edge that they currently hold.
3: Overseas now, and authorities in Spain are preparing for the arrival of the cruise ship suffering from an outbreak of hantavirus. 149 people from 23 countries are on board the vessel. Authorities say the evacuation process will take between 24 and 48 hours to complete. Three people have been killed in the outbreak, while four other infections are confirmed. Experts say the virus is different than COVID and the threat of an outbreak to the general public is low.
4: So far we know over the last 20 years that this, or longer, this virus really hasn't evolved much. So the parts of the virus that help it to transmit to humans hasn't changed much. Completely different to something like COVID, the SARS virus, which changes every few months.
3: Injectable peptides are rapidly gaining popularity in the US wellness circles, even though long-term effects are in question. Peptides act as building blocks for proteins in the body, and the health secretary thinks they should be more widely available.
5: I think we need to have a pep talk.
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7: 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Peptides for them to be tanner.
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9: The new craze taking America by storm.
10: I'm sure by this point you've heard about
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14: Are you on peptides?
9: That's the collective name for these short chain amino acids that, when injected, stimulate the body's natural processes synthetically.
15: After trying nearly every peptide on the market,
9: some, like insulin, have been around for decades. But we're talking about a new wild west of unproven peptides.
16: The answer is yes.
17: But right now I'm doing Penaeolon, Epitalon, HCG, Retatrutide, very popular on the internet right now, Wolverine Blend, which is BPC-157, TB-500, NAD+, Hormone Therapy, TRT.
9: It is like a pharmacy in here.
17: It's a real pharmacy, yeah.
9: Jacob describes his body as a science experiment. His hypothesis that peptides make you stronger, healthier, and better looking. You call that the Wolverine blend.
17: So if you ever seen the movie, The Wolverine, if he gets stabbed, if he gets shot, if he gets whatever, his body just regenerates so fast that he gets healed automatically. Mm-hmm. So they call it that because it makes your body heal very quickly.
9: Are you concerned, though, about sort of the lack of studies, that no one has tested this potion of drugs over 10 years and decided that that's okay and it's not going to do you long-lasting damage?
17: Sure, and there's a risk to be associated with everything. You might be right? Maybe I die at 50 because of this. But during that 50 years, I'll have way more fun than anybody else. Mm-hmm. Or I might live to 200. Because I'm doing things like the Epitalon.
18: Our nation's food, fitness.
9: Many of these peptides are not approved by the US drug regulator known as the FDA. But Health Secretary Robert F. Kennedy Jr. is using his power to try and expand access to them.
18: Peptides are like supplements. Supplements are not regulated in that way by FDA. Peptides are not supposed to be regulated.
19: Not only for infections, but just they might inject it wrong.
9: This biologist believes some non-approved peptides could be very dangerous.
20: Really doesn't make sense for Kennedy

0: to reverse course, and I don't see any good reasons. Like, there's no new data or anything like that to justify this. My worry is in, you know, 5 or 10 years, we're going to see an outbreak of cancers amongst peptide users. If there's precancerous cells hanging around, if you're giving them a signal to grow more and you're giving them new blood vessels, you could turn a precancerous little blob into a new cancer.
1: But the warnings are not putting off a growing number of the fitness community who use peptides.
2: It's been 20 years since a pair of snipers swept fear around the city of Washington, randomly shooting at people over a three-week period. A new exhibition in the US Capitol retells that story of terror and how police caught up with the culprits.
3: Reported one shot.
4: One of us exiting the car.
5: It was 22 days of terror for many living in the D.C. metro area in October 2002. Two gunmen turned everyday life into a battlefield, carrying out sniper attacks at gas stations, grocery stores, schools, and bus stops.
6: It was just so random. Old, young, black, white, male, female. There was just such a random nature, and everyone was in fear.
5: 10 people were killed and 3 injured before officers finally captured the snipers at a Maryland rest stop.
6: I just remember the feeling of sheer elation. On Halloween, everybody was out and rejoicing.
5: Now, inside the National Law Enforcement Museum in Washington, D.C., visitors can go back in time to those tense 3 weeks, learn more about the investigation, and see artifacts directly tied to the case.
7: The most stunning aspect of the exhibit is seeing the actual vehicle the snipers used during their attacks. It allowed them to hide in plain sight and make a quick getaway with the hole cut out for the rifle to shoot at innocent victims.
8: When you finally see the car that was used, it's chilling. It really gives you an idea of how methodical, how evil, and how much planning went into these killings.
5: The exhibit highlights the collaborative efforts between local police departments and the FBI to track down the snipers amid immense pressure from the media and an entire country on edge.
6: I always wonder, what if this were to happen today? But when you think about the proliferation of technology, ubiquitous cameras, license plate readers, databases, would they have been able to get away?
5: The exhibit is on display through 2027 in the nation's capital.
2: Monks at a leading order of Korean Buddhism have welcomed their newest believer, a humanoid robot. The order says it hopes introducing the robot to the faith that will help humans and machines live together. Our Asia correspondent Stash Butler reports.
9: It's got the gown, it's got the shaved head, but this would-be monk still stands out from the crowd. Seoul's Jogye Temple of Korean Buddhism welcomed a humanoid robot to a precept ceremony this week, setting it on the path to joining the order later this month. But first, there were rituals to be done, like donning a traditional rosary used for meditation and taking a vow. The robot swore to respect life, refrain from damaging other robots, and make sure its battery is not overcharged. Those vows were modified by the chief monks, with help from ChatGPT. The robot, now given the Buddhist name Gabi after the Korean word for mercy, will take part in a lantern festival to mark Buddha's birthday this month. The order says it hopes Gabi can help robots and humans coexist. At the very least, the machine and its new brothers and sisters appear to be getting along well. Stash Butler, Sky News.
2: After the break, all the sport as the Seagulls celebrate a club favourites milestone with a big win over the Broncos.
10: Sky News will be back after this short break.

0: Sky News will be back after this short break.
1: Welcome back to News Night. Time now for a Fox Sports News update. Geelong has ruined Scott Pendlebury's AFL record, equaling 432nd career game. An 11 goals to 4 second half, handing the Cats a 54-point win over Collingwood at the MCG. And the Pies will now be missing captain Darcy Moore next week after he sustained a concussion.
2: For the 432nd time, Scott Pendlebury in the Collingwood seniors.
3: This man is still going.
2: The Pendlebury party with Brent Harvey as guest of honour and Geelong as gate crashers.
4: That is a great goal.
2: Ollie Henry scoring appropriately in a World Cup year. 5 goals to Geelong in the first term, harder graft in the second.
5: So there's nothing pretty about this. You've got to win it in the clinches tonight.
2: 14 touches and 3 goal assists for Jamie Elliott in the first half. You know who, winning a free kick.
6: Olajazny, handcuffed by Pendlebury.
7: Gone.
2: And he went on to do you know what.
6: As measured as the man, the milestone man himself.
2: At half-time, Collingwood down by 10 points and down their captain.
5: It's attack the footy.
2: Darcy Moore concussed in the closing seconds. It seemed a turning point.
6: To Dempsey, who loves to get dangerous, and that is venomous.
2: Ollie Dempsey scoring from the third term's opening bounce, leading marksman Jeremy Cameron finding his weapon.
6: Efficiency is the difference in this game at the moment.
2: Sean Manor with 4 goals last week and one here.
6: The big guns have come to the fore and others are following. Over to you, Collingwood.
2: Over to you, more like over to who? 4 goals to nothing in the third quarter.
6: Goal at his mercy, and so are the Magpies.
2: 32 points the difference at the last change. Bailey Smith finishing with 40 touches and 3 goal assists.
6: Surging again, Smith looking for the captain, and the captain strides out.
2: The final stanza, a cat coronation, Shannon Neal showing copious courage.
8: He still grabs the loose ball and gets a hand pass away while his finger's still out of joint.
2: Manor finishing with 3 goals.
5: He hasn't seen a goal he doesn't like, Sean Manor, so he wasn't that interested in the centering of it.
2: Geelong in the zone, celebrating a moment of their own, making defender Tom Stewart's 200th game a winner. Sunil Awasti, Fox Sports News.
1: Manly has scored a 32-4 win over the Broncos at Four Pines Park, their 5th victory from 6 under interim coach Kieran Foran. The Seagulls' victory was overshadowed, though, with Siwa Tokiahu suffering a broken leg in the second half.
9: Milestone for Manly captain Jake Trbojevic, game number 250, and on their home ground, the Seagulls were keen to celebrate in style, with Joey Walsh the first to score.
10: Joey Walsh, they rise at Brookvale as this young gun announces himself.
9: But Antonio Verhoeven, another 19-year-old, came up with a swift reply for the Broncos. Then ill discipline crept in from the visitors. Josiah Carapani marched for 10 for a professional foul on Jason Saab, and Manly capitalised on their one-man advantage with a try through Lehi Hopewadi.
10: Draws his man, Hopewadi! He got it down! Hopewadi with the left hand has planted it down!
9: Brandon Wakeham was also sent to the bin, but the Sea Eagles held a 16-4 lead at the break. Manly went further in front early in the second half, but it came at a cost, with Siwa Taukeiaho injured as he scored the try and stretched it off with a suspected lower leg injury. The home crowd became preoccupied with Taukeiaho's injury, but then their team produced one of the tries of the year. Ruben Garrick putting the finishing touches on a 32-4 Manly win. Daniel Ramos, Fox Sports News.
1: So Lihai Hopoate scored his eighth try from his last six games. The Broncos' drought at Four Pines Park continues. They haven't won there since 2010. The Swifts have notched just their third win of the Super Netball season with a 70-56 win over the Sunshine Coast Lightning. With both sides sitting outside the top four on the ladder, it was neck and neck early with just 1 point separating them at half time. The home side needed a boost and it came in the form of Paige Hadley as she made her return in the second quarter just 10 weeks after giving birth to her son Tully. The Swifts pulled away with an 18-12 third quarter and didn't hold back from there. The shooting combination of Grace White and Grace Wecky in sublime touch.
3: Oh, Grace White! No way! That close to the sideline, launches the ball on one leg, finds Wecky.
7: Well, it was brilliance from both of the Graces, wasn't it?
3: Oh, and there's another one.
7: What's make an assist, just for fun.
1: The win lifts the Swifts to equal fifth with the Lightning on the ladder. And don't forget, for more live and breaking sport, tune in to Fox Sports News 500. Now it's time for a look at the latest forecast. Here's Sky News weather senior meteorologist Rob Sharp.
11: This Mother's Day looks lovely for much of the country. Still a bit of cloud though, hanging around for southern parts of SA, but only the odd light shower for a few spots. Showers will build in tropical Queensland again and for the NT top end as humidity builds up north. But for southeastern Queensland, there's also the chance of a brief shower or two. But it's only a small chance. More likely for the Gold and the Sunshine Coast than it is for Brisbane. Sydney side has much the same weather as we saw on Saturday, partly cloudy and a top of 23, whilst in Melbourne, maybe not quite as much cloud cover around, only a slight chance of a shower through Sunday. In the afternoon, you may spot the sun, but I don't think you're going to do that in Adelaide, where again, another gloomy top of 20 degrees is on the way, as the sunshine lingers on in the west, with another top of 25 degrees in Perth. Elsewhere, and only the odd spot of wet weather through tropical Queensland and into the NT top end, as it looks lovely and sunny for much of the southeastern inland, including Canberra, with a top of 21 degrees. But for more on all the rain coming next week, join us on Channel 601.
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0: Sky News will be back after this short break.
1: One Nation dominates the Farah by-election, claiming its first ever lower house seat. A devastating blow for the Liberals, losing Farah for the first time in 75 years. And Russia puts on a show of its military might in Red Square, celebrating its victory in 1945. Fox Sports News tonight, Geelong crash Collingwood's party at the MCG, dishing up Scott Pendlebury and the Pies a 54-point defeat in his record-equalling night. And Manly celebrate a club favourites milestone with a thumping victory over the Broncos.
2: Any weather, lovely conditions for Mother's Day for much of the country as rain is on the way for the east, the centre and the south next week. 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
1: Celebrations are in full swing for One Nation after the party claimed a landslide victory in the Farah by-election. A seat previously held firmly by the coalition has now become One Nation's first ever lower house seat.
3: A historic day in Australian politics and one that could reverberate across the country.
4: See, for the first time ever, One Nation win a seat in a lower house.
5: Breaking news, One Nation has won the seat of Farah.
3: A rock star reception and a new lease on a famous song. One Nation turning positive polling into votes on paper, claiming its first ever lower house seat in federal parliament.
6: We're like a mason with a chisel and a hammer, and we're re-carving the letters into the Australian democracy.
3: David Farley elected as the member for Farah in regional New South Wales, a seat previously held by the coalition for more than 75 years.
7: This is not only a win for Farah, it's a win for the rest of Australia.
3: Yeah. Voters sending a clear message to the major parties.
8: The Australian people vicariously through Farah have not spoken, they've roared.
3: A result so monumental it brought Pauline Hanson to tears.
7: When I was walking out of here earlier and I looked up and I saw Sky called it that we won the seat, I actually got a tear in my eye.
3: It was a race triggered by the resignation of former Liberal leader Susan Lee and served as a litmus test in part for new opposition leader Angus Taylor and Nationals leader Matt Canavan, one they ultimately failed.
9: We all copped quite a kicking, I think it's fair to say.
10: They saw it coming and everyone else has seen it coming. This is a statement by this electorate about how they see the viability of One Nation.
3: The Liberal Party suffering a crushing defeat in a seat they once dominated.
11: It's been a tough campaign. It has been a tough campaign. But the true Liberals are here and we're fighting.
3: One Nation using their victory for a final jab at the Liberal Party following a polling booth scuffle earlier in the week.
12: James Patterson, can I introduce you to Australia?
3: It was the first time this century there has been a federal two-candidate preferred contest without either of the major parties. Labor nowhere to be seen, deciding not to even run a candidate.
13: Oh, Joel! Finally, the Labor Party turns up to Farah.
3: One Nation's main competition was Climate 200-backed independent Michelle Millthorpe. Despite a fiercely fought campaign, she just couldn't break through.
14: What does this mean for Farah now?
15: It means that we are not a safe seat anymore. Yeah, that's what it means. And, you know, hopefully One Nation can fulfil the promises that they've said that they would, and that would be really great if we can see some really positive change here.
3: As for what's next, One Nation has a warning for the Prime Minister.
16: Western Sydney, here we come. Australians always, they hear the rumble coming from the bush and then arrives in the city as a bushfire.
1: One Nation's comprehensive election victory has reshaped Australia's political landscape. For more analysis, Sky News Chief Election Analyst Tom Connell breaks down the numbers.
4: This is going to be a big win for One Nation in this seat of Farah. Having a look at the overall picture, first of all, so this is two candidate preferred. You can see it's nearly a 60-40 lead. Now, there is only 45% of the count done, so we could have quite a few extra votes added, but it's going to be a pretty similar margin by the end. I'm not expecting that to change a lot, maybe just tighten a little bit towards Michelle Millthorpe. It's worth looking at some of these swings. So One Nation only got 6% last time, a 34% swing towards it to get that election-winning primary vote of 41%. Michelle Millthorpe had a decent swing towards her. She always needed at least 10, if not more, to be competitive, though. And look at the swing against the Liberal Party, 31% against. Yes, we know some went to the Nationals, who didn't run last time because it was a Liberal-held seat, but still a huge drop in support overall for the coalition, going from 43% to about 20% in total as the numbers tick along as they're still slowly coming in. As to how this contest played out, well, we always expected, if we go wide, this is the whole seat of Farah here, that these smaller regional booths were going to be orange. That means One Nation's leading in these on a two-party basis. You can see it's the size of the lead, though, that was always going to put the independent in trouble. 65, 72, 67, some big numbers there. So how is Michelle Millthorpe going to pull this back? Some thought perhaps in Albury. We get down to Albury again. These are smaller regional booths, but the problem is the size of that One Nation vote, 80% in that particular booth there. When we get right down to the seat or the seats and booths around Albury itself, you finally see some purple where Michelle Millthorpe is leading. But as you can see there, they're much smaller numbers, 55, 63, 61. And that's meant she could never make up that ground in those city booths to be able to overhaul that big lead of One Nation, which started more like 70 and came down to 60 as the night progressed. The State of the House, of course, last election, we had One Nation on zero seats. The Barnaby Joyce defection has now been joined with David Farley winning this, the first time One Nation has won a seat in the House of Reps ever in the history of Australian politics. So two little orange dots and the coalition now down to 41.
1: Well, Sky News host Paul Murray spoke to One Nation's solitary lower house member Barnaby Joyce, soon to be joined by David Farley. He addressed suggestions that Pauline Hanson isn't cutting through in suburban areas.
17: Your old sparring partner, Joel Fitzgibbon, he talks about how Pauline is unpopular in vast swathes of the country, but what's your response after what's happening here tonight?
8: No. The Australian people, vicariously through Farah, have not spoken, they've roared. This is an amazing thing. In a leafy suburbs of southern New South Wales, a very urbane part of Australia, to the western districts, on the border of Victoria, the Australian people have said, we've had a gutful of this, and we're turning a corner. If you don't want to stand up for Australia, if you want to bang on about, you're going to change the climate, you're going to blow up our coal-fired power stations, we're not having, we're going to bring all the people into Australia and everyone's going to get along hunky-dory and everything's going to be fine. No, they've said, no, we've had enough of that. And we gave you chance after chance after chance. Tonight, the people who voted for One Nation were formerly called Liberal voters, National voters. Joel, Labor voters in big licks. Labor didn't even turn up here. And by gosh, I know I handed out to them. They voted for One Nation. Now, I'm not so proud to say, oh, that's it. What I'm saying is, remember, the Australian people have a tolerance. They are so easygoing. They're so egalitarian. But if you keep poking them in the eye, if you keep ridiculing them, if you keep running them down, if you keep saying that the sophisticatory, the sophisticated world of Canberra is actually the world of Australia, and you actually hang your caravan on that, you're going to get your political backside handed to you on a plate. And that's what happened tonight.
1: And Sky News host Laura Jay spoke to opposition leader Angus Taylor about what the devastating result means for his party.
18: But I would have thought the general election just a year ago was rock bottom. And then here we have these results in Farah. Not just a loss, but you're coming fourth in a lot of these booths. You were polling the same as Family First. Yeah. You weren't even close. You weren't even an entity. What's going on?
19: Yeah, no, look, we knew. We were in freefall. That's why we had the change. We were in absolute freefall. And that's why we had the change in leadership. And it's why I said on day one, and I think many will have seen my press conference on day one, I said, we have a long journey here. We've got to rebuild trust. The truth is that we've seen the politics of convenience a feature. In
18: what does that mean? What do you mean by that?
19: It means that we haven't focused on the convictions that have made our party great in the past.
18: Do you even know what they are now?
19: Yeah, absolutely. I mean, we do need to get back to putting Australian values at the centre of our immigration policy. We do need to have energy policy that is affordable and is not obsessed with this net zero ideology that's sending industry offshore and driving up electricity bills for small businesses and families. We do need to make sure that the government spending that is out of control under this government stops and it brings down interest rates and inflation. I mean, these are the things we believe in, and they're the things that I will fight for, and I know the party will fight for, and the coalition will fight for in the coming months in the lead up to the next general election. Now, can I say, in the general election context, the truth is that if the vote sprays, Labor stays. And if Labor stays, Australians pay.
1: To other news now, and overseas, Russia is celebrating its 1945 victory over Nazi Germany with a military parade through Red Square. This celebration was scaled back compared to previous years when the Kremlin's military firepower was on display due to security concerns. This despite US President Donald Trump confirming a three-day ceasefire between Russia and Ukraine over the anniversary. President Vladimir Putin addressed Russia at the celebration, drawing comparisons between the current conflict and World War II.
20: Great feat of the generation of the victors inspires the military that are serving in the special military operation today. They are against an aggressive force that is supplied weapons by the whole block of NATO. Despite of this, our soldiers are moving forward.
21: For Vladimir Putin, this is a really, really important day for him. Ostensibly, as you say, it's a celebration of the Soviet Union's defeat of Nazi Germany in 1945. But since the Kremlin's full-scale invasion of Ukraine just over 4 years ago, it's become a way to justify that war, a way to unite the country behind it, and a central tool for Vladimir Putin's projection of power. But this year, I have to say, that power is looking, somewhat diminished, because this year's parade, as we'll see in a moment, is the most scaled down it's been in nearly two decades. Normally, it involves a huge amount of heavy weaponry and machinery rolling across Red Square, tanks, intercontinental ballistic missiles, all sorts of things. But it won't this year. It'll only involve troops and soldiers marching, and that's because of the threat of Ukrainian drone attacks. So the authorities scaled it down. Now, the threat of drone disruption and attack does seem to have been disappeared after late last night. Kyiv, like Moscow, said it would agree to a three-day ceasefire that was announced by Donald Trump to coincide with this event. So I think Vladimir Putin, when this parade gets underway, he'll be sitting a lot more comfortably than he would have been had this ceasefire not been agreed, and breathing a sigh of relief somewhat. But having said that, I think this scaled down nature of the parade is still very embarrassing for him, because it's a very clear and vivid illustration of the fact that his invasion has not gone to plan. It's gone off script. Drones threatening the centre of Moscow on what is arguably one of the most important days on the Russian calendar after more than 4 years of war was certainly not supposed to happen. But no sign from Vladimir Putin that he's going to change course anytime soon. He's using this event as a rallying cry for his war. Troops from the front will be marching very shortly. He's trying to tell Russians, to convince them that victory will be theirs, just like it was in 1945. But I think that message is getting harder to sell, given all the problems that they're having and all the nervousness and anxiety that's been surrounding this event.
1: 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Coming up on Newsnight, this year's winner of the Archibald Prize and the runners-up.
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0: Sky News will be back after this short break.
1: Welcome back. A school mum has been reported to police for allegedly making anti-Semitic remarks on the sidelines of a children's netball match. The incident unfolded at a game in Sydney's eastern suburbs on Saturday morning. Officers attended Heffron Netball Courts in Maroubra and issued a move-on direction to the 42-year-old woman. Three of the so-called ISIS brides who arrived in Australia from Syria will remain behind bars this weekend as an alleged slavery victim speaks out. Kaysa Shields has the details.
2: A Yazidi woman is willing to testify against two of the so-called ISIS brides after she was allegedly kept as a slave in their family's home in Syria. The woman, who is now aged in her 20s, alleges she was enslaved by the Abbas family and was repeatedly raped by Muhammad Ahmad. He is the husband of Kausa Abbas. The 54-year-old and her daughters Zainab and Zara landed in Melbourne on Thursday. Kausa and Zainab were arrested and charged with slavery offences. The pair is expected to apply for bail on Monday. Zara remains free. Questions are being raised about whether she will be eligible for taxpayer-funded benefits like rental assistance.
3: These people are not receiving the support of the government. They did not receive any support from the government in terms of coming back to Australia. They're not receiving support from the government. What's happening here is what we said would occur has, and that is that those who have engaged in criminal activity would be met by the full force of the law, and that's exactly what we saw happen.
2: The so-called ISIS bride who landed in Sydney is accused of terror offences and was refused bail. Janai Safar's case is scheduled to return to court in July.
1: Australia's National Science Agency, the CSIRO, will receive a large funding boost in next week's budget. The federal government is providing an extra $387 million over the next 4 years. It will go towards more groundbreaking research to tackle some of Australia's biggest challenges. The funding will include keeping our agricultural industries safe from biosecurity threats. The New South Wales government is injecting nearly $40 million into the state's firearms registry. The funding will help carry out changes to licensing in the wake of the Bondi Beach terror attack. Cash injection will help implement key parts of the reforms, including reducing the licence period from 5 years to two and strengthening background checks. Well, police put a building into a lockdown in Sydney after a group of kids took part in so-called Scientology runs. It's a social media trend spreading around the world. Dozens of teenagers on lime bikes gathered outside the Church of Scientology, some wearing balaclavas, before police moved in. The viral craze involves teens filming themselves rushing into buildings for social media praise. Well, the danger of button batteries in children's toys may now have a solution. Scientists have found a way to power up indoors using miniature solar panels.
4: It's every parent's dream, a kid's toy battery that never runs out. Now, a new breakthrough at University of Queensland is one giant leap closer to this reality using indoor solar panels, but they're very different to the panels you see on your roof.
5: The main difference between indoor and outdoor solar is that they are catching different types of light energy for generating electricity. Indoor solar cells are more like a specialist. They are specifically engineered to harvest the much weaker light from the LEDs and the fluorescent bulbs we normally use in our homes, offices, and the supermarkets.
4: Though indoor solar cells already exist, this new technology is more powerful and it uses tin as a key ingredient instead of lead,
5: which raises obvious environmental and health concerns for indoor environment. If we want these cells inside our homes, in our children's toys, or in wearable tech, safety is obviously necessary. By removing toxic lead, we are proving that we don't have to compromise between high efficiency and environmental safety.
4: This green version of the next generation solar cells could also power the Internet of Things, smart sensors, thermostats, and remote controls around your house and office.
5: Our technology can power these devices and using just the ambient light in the room. This means set and forget technology. Device that never need a battery change or recharging cable because they are constantly sipping energy from the light around us.
4: New technology that is smart, green, and will keep that musical book playing all night long. Wendy John, Sky News Weather.
1: Frustrated business owners have accused the Victoria government of dragging its feet in tackling a rise in retail abuse. A new video has emerged showing a supermarket worker being attacked with a knife.
6: In a Ritchie's IGA, a woman threatens a worker with a knife. Demanding to get behind the counter, she pushes his computer before lashing out and stealing items.
7: We're just seeing it on a day-to-day basis, and it comes out of nowhere often.
6: Supermarket bosses calling out the behaviour as well as customers. In a nationwide survey, nearly three-quarters of shoppers said they'd witness workers getting abused. It was similar for verbal attacks, while one in five had seen sexual harassment. Threats involving a weapon also not uncommon.
8: There is a scourge on the community, and we know that a lot of this violence is from repeat offenders.
6: The Shop Workers Union also found abuse largely occurs in supermarkets and shopping centres, almost twice the rate of fast food outlets and three times more than cafes.
7: I would suggest 99% of these issues are Victorian-centric. We're not seeing this in New South Wales, we're not seeing this in Queensland.
6: Frustrated traders say the Allen government is dragging its feet when it comes to rolling out workplace protection orders, which would ban repeat offenders from setting foot into a business. It's legislation that's already having huge success interstate.
8: These repeat offenders need to be stopped, and we know that workplace protection orders work.
9: We've committed to introducing workplace protection orders as a further measure.
6: As for when,
9: we'll be introducing that legislation into the Parliament in July.
10: They've talked a big game about keeping retail workers safe and have failed to take the action necessary to actually do so.
1: Vision is circulating of a vehicle involved in an alleged hit and run in Adelaide that left a teenager and his mother in hospital. The 14 and 43-year-old were struck by a Volkswagen Golf in the car park of a shopping centre on Thursday afternoon. Police claim the vehicle was involved in multiple collisions before colliding with the two pedestrians and not stopping. Witnesses went to the pair's aid.
11: So as a nurse, I went over just to see if they needed any help and got a pillow and a blanket and took it over just to make sure that he was comfortable.
1: The 41-year-old driver has been arrested and is expected to be charged with multiple offences, including driving without a licence. Well, it's the country's most famous art award, and a competition favourite took home the 103rd Archibald Prize. Richard Lua has been declared the unanimous winner for his portrait of a renowned Indigenous elder and artist.
12: A six-time Archibald finalist, it was finally Richard Lua's time to shine.
13: Lots of tears, so it's a real proud moment.
12: Winning the $100,000 prize with this portrait of South Australian elder Illawonte Ken.
14: It's such an energetic portrait. It's such a great likeness of a really outstanding woman.
13: She's an artist, she's a painter and a sculptor, she's a healer.
15: What did she make of your portrait?
13: Beforehand she goes, what are you going to do? How are you going to make me? You've got to make me look really nice and young and smiley. But, you know, at the end she said, yes, you've got me. So that was pressure off.
12: It beat out more than 1,000 entries this year, featuring celebrities such as Midnight Oil's Jim Magini, TV presenter Jessica Rowe, and sports stars.
16: Mitch Brown is the first openly bisexual male AFL player.
12: As well as ordinary people whose heroic acts are now legend.
17: So this is Ahmed Al-Ahmed, the Bondi hero.
12: In this portrait, art and fashion collide.
18: I painted the Zimmerman sisters, being foundational in shaping the Australian fashion industry.
12: And of course, you're never too old to have mum cheer you on.
19: I think it's very good. Proud mum?
20: Very proud.
19: And now it's over to the next judges, the public, who'll be able to view the portraits and cast their vote in the People's Choice Awards.
1: Stay with us. Coming up on Newsnight, a robot finds itself on the path to enlightenment in a Buddhist monastery.
0: Sky News will be back after this short break.

0: Sky News will be back after this short break.
1: Back. Returning now to our top story this evening, and Pauline Hanson's One Nation has won its first ever lower house seat in federal parliament. One Nation candidate David Farley claimed victory in the by-election triggered by the resignation of former opposition leader Susan Lee. David Farley says it's just the beginning for the One Nation Party.
2: First of all, how humbling this is. It's seriously humbling. We've spent 13,000 kilometres across Farrak, across 126,000. We listened, you listened, you agreed, and you spoke tonight. So thank you, Farrak. What are we doing tonight? We're like a mason with a chisel and a hammer, and we're re-carving the letters into the Australian democracy. Yes. One Nation has reached the end of its beginning. We're going through the ceiling from here.
1: One Nation leader Pauline Hanson jubilant, admitting she shed a tear when the results came through.
3: It's not only a win for Farrak, it's a win for the rest of Australia. Yeah. I'm seeing the sea of these proud Australian faces here in front of me, hundreds of you, but millions are watching on their TVs now, and I believe it's giving them hope.
4: Yes! Yes!
3: We ask people here to represent you, the people, to get our country back.
4: Yes!
3: And that's what we want. When I was walking out of here earlier, and I looked up, and I saw Sky called it that we won the seat.
4: Yeah.
3: I actually got a tear in my eye.
1: Independent Michelle Millthorpe, who previously ran against Susan Lee in last year's election, remains optimistic about her future.
5: I hope the parties take this for the warning that it is. Communities like ours are sick of being taken for granted. We are no longer satisfied with being a safe seat that gets very little attention or funding from the government of the day. We see the political class as totally disconnected from our everyday lives, and we are more than ready than ever to register our disconnect at the ballot box. We need to remember how far we've come, turning one of the safest seats in the country into one that will likely be marginal for many elections to come.
1: There were sorry scenes at the Liberal Party's Farrak HQ, the party unable to stem the flow of votes to One Nation. Liberal candidate Raja Bukowski admits the coalition hasn't provided a viable alternative government.
6: This by-election result didn't go the way that we all had hoped, but I'm still so incredibly grateful for the experience. It really has been the best experience of my life, and I wouldn't change a thing. Our democracy is such a wonderful thing, and even when the results don't go the way that you want them to, you know, it's difficult, but we do value democracy, and this is what it's all about. We do also need to respect the verdict and the result of the vote. And today, the voters of Farrak did send the major parties a message. And with the coalition, obviously, in recent times, we likely haven't been good enough as an alternative.
1: Sky News' expert panel dissected the night's events, suggesting the result in Farrak will have a seismic effect on the shape of politics in Australia.
7: I have to say, in the last 6 or so weeks of this campaign, the issues have suited Pauline Hanson. We've had fuel security issues. We've obviously had a big fight about gas. We've had the returning of these Islamic State women, played perfectly into her hand. Ben Robert Smith, as Joel knows, I know, raised unprompted with me on the ground. You got mixed state women, played perfectly into her hand. Ben Robert Smith, as Joel knows, I know, raised unprompted with me.

0: said to me, things are not going to swing back. Old politics is dead and the game has completely changed.
1: This is one of the most devastating federal by-election results for the Liberal Party I can remember. I mean, I'll think back to Ryan in 2001 or something like that, a huge loss, you know, straight after the GST. But other than that, to get just 11.5% of the vote, it really will send shockwaves through the Liberal Party nationwide and raise questions about its future. And, wow, it really is sort of a bit of a saviour next week for Angus Taylor that he has a controversial budget with controversial tax changes that can move the conversation on, because otherwise he might get in a death roll.
2: It's a race to see who can adjust to the new system. And the Labor Party will almost certainly win the next election federally in Canberra. But there'll be a lot of people within the Labor Party tonight and tomorrow and then in the years ahead studying what's happening and wondering how they adjust to maintain that competitive edge that they currently hold.
3: Overseas now, and authorities in Spain are preparing for the arrival of the cruise ship suffering from an outbreak of hantavirus. 149 people from 23 countries are on board the vessel. Authorities say the evacuation process will take between 24 and 48 hours to complete. Three people have been killed in the outbreak, while four other infections are confirmed. Experts say the virus is different than COVID and the threat of an outbreak to the general public is low.
4: So far we know over the last 20 years that this, or longer, this virus really hasn't evolved much. So the parts of the virus that help it to transmit to humans hasn't changed much. Completely different to something like COVID, the SARS virus, which changes every few months.
3: Injectable peptides are rapidly gaining popularity in the US wellness circles, even though long-term effects are in question. Peptides act as building blocks for proteins in the body, and the health secretary thinks they should be more widely available.
5: I think we need to have a pep talk. A peptide pep talk.
6: Peptides to help them gain muscle, peptides for them to be tanner.
7: This is your sign to hop on a peptide.
8: The new craze taking America by storm.
9: I'm sure by this point you've heard about
10: peptides.
11: Peptides.
12: Peptides. Are you on peptides?
8: That's the collective name for these short chain amino acids that, when injected, stimulate the body's natural processes synthetically.
13: After trying nearly every peptide on the market,
8: some, like insulin, have been around for decades, but we're talking about a new wild west of unproven peptides.
14: The answer is yes.
15: But right now I'm doing Penaelon, Epitalon, HCG, Retatrutide, very popular on the internet right now, Wolverine Blend, which is BPC-157, TB-500, NAD+, Hormone Therapy, TRT.
8: It is like a pharmacy in here.
15: It's a real pharmacy, yeah.
8: Jacob describes his body as a science experiment. His hypothesis that peptides make you stronger, healthier, and better looking.
16: You call that the Wolverine blend.
15: So if you ever seen the movie The Wolverine, if he gets stabbed, if he gets shot, if he gets whatever, his body just regenerates so fast that he gets healed automatically. Mm-hmm. So they call it that because it makes your body heal very quickly.
16: Are you concerned though about sort of the lack of studies, that no one has tested this potion of drugs over 10 years and decided that that's okay and it's not going to do you long-lasting damage?
15: Sure, you know, and there's a risk to be associated with everything. You might be right? Maybe I die at 50 because of this. But during that 50 years, I'll have way more fun than anybody else. Or I might live to 200 because I'm doing things like the Epitalon.
17: Our nation's food, fitness.
8: Many of these peptides are not approved by the US drug regulator known as the FDA. But Health Secretary Robert F. Kennedy Jr. is using his power to try and expand access to them.
17: Peptides are like supplements. Supplements are not regulated in that way by FDA. Peptides are not supposed to be regulated.
18: Not only for infections, but just they might inject it wrong.
8: This biologist believes some non-approved peptides could be very dangerous.
19: It really doesn't make sense for Kennedy to reverse course, and I don't see any good reasons. Like, there's no new data or anything like that to justify this. My worry is in, you know, 5 or 10 years, we're going to see an outbreak of cancers amongst peptide users. If there's precancerous cells hanging around, if you're giving them a signal to grow more and you're giving them new blood vessels, you could turn a precancerous little blob into a new cancer.
8: But the warnings are not putting off a growing number of the fitness community who use peptides.

0: It's been 20 years since a pair of snipers swept fear around the city of Washington, randomly shooting at people over a three-week period. A new exhibition in the US Capitol retells that story of terror and how police caught up with the culprits.
1: Reported one shot.
2: Woman was walking in her car.
1: It was
3: 22 days of terror for many living in the D.C. metro area in October 2002. Two gunmen turned everyday life into a battlefield, carrying out sniper attacks at gas stations, grocery stores, schools, and bus stops.
4: It was just so random. Old, young, black, white, male, female. There was just such a random nature, and everyone was in fear.
3: 10 people were killed and 3 injured before officers finally captured the snipers at a Maryland rest stop.
4: I just remember the feeling of sheer elation. On Halloween, everybody was out and rejoicing.
3: Now, inside the National Law Enforcement Museum in Washington, D.C., visitors can go back in time to those tense 3 weeks, learn more about the investigation, and see artifacts directly tied to the case.
5: The most stunning aspect of the exhibit is seeing the actual vehicle the snipers used during their attacks. It allowed them to hide in plain sight and make a quick getaway with the hole cut out for the rifle to shoot at innocent victims.
6: When you finally see the car that was used, it's chilling. It really gives you an idea of how methodical, how evil, and how much planning went into these killings.
3: The exhibit highlights the collaborative efforts between local police departments and the FBI to track down the snipers amid immense pressure from the media and an entire country on edge.
4: I always wonder, what if this were to happen today? But when you think about the proliferation of technology, ubiquitous cameras, license plate readers, databases, would they have been able to get away?
3: The exhibit is on display through 2027 in the nation's capital.
0: Monks at a leading order of Korean Buddhism have welcomed their newest believer, a humanoid robot. The order says it hopes introducing the robot to the faith that will help humans and machines live together. Our Asia correspondent Stash Butler reports.
7: It's got the gown, it's got the shaved head, but this would-be monk still stands out from the crowd. Seoul's Jogye Temple of Korean Buddhism welcomed a humanoid robot to a precept ceremony this week, setting it on the path to joining the order later this month. But first, there were rituals to be done, like donning a traditional rosary used for meditation and taking a vow. The robot swore to respect life, refrain from damaging other robots, and make sure its battery is not overcharged. Those vows were modified by the chief monks, with help from ChatGPT. The robot, now given the Buddhist name Gabi after the Korean word for mercy, will take part in a lantern festival to mark Buddha's birthday this month. The order says it hopes Gabi can help robots and humans coexist. At the very least, the machine and its new brothers and sisters appear to be getting along well. Stash Butler, Sky News.
0: After the break, all the sport as the Seagulls celebrate a club favourites milestone with a big win over the Broncos.
8: Sky News will be back after this short break.

0: Sky News will be back after this short break.
1: Welcome back to News Night. Time now for a Fox Sports News update. Geelong has ruined Scott Pendlebury's AFL record-equalling 432nd career game. An 11 goals to 4 second half, handing the Cats a 54-point win over Collingwood at the MCG. And the Pies will now be missing captain Darcy Moore next week after he sustained a concussion.
2: For the 432nd time, Scott Pendlebury in the Collingwood seniors.
3: This man is still going.
2: The Pendlebury party with Brent Harvey as guest of honour and Geelong as gatecrashers.
4: That is a great goal.
2: Ollie Henry scoring appropriately in a World Cup year. 5 goals to Geelong in the first term, harder graft in the second.
5: So there's nothing pretty about this. You've got to win it in the clinches tonight.
2: 14 touches and 3 goal assists for Jamie Elliott in the first half. You know who, winning a free kick.
6: Olajazny, handcuffed by Pendlebury.
7: Gone.
2: And he went on to do you know what.
6: As measured as the man, the milestone man himself.
2: At halftime, Collingwood down by 10 points and down their captain.
5: Let's attack the footy.
2: Darcy Moore concussed in the closing seconds. It seemed a turning point.
6: To Dempsey, who loves to get dangerous, and that is venomous.
2: Ollie Dempsey scoring from the third term's opening bounce, leading marksman Jeremy Cameron finding his weapon.
6: Efficiency is the difference in this game at the moment.
2: Sean Manner with 4 goals last week and one here.
6: The big guns have come to the fore and others are following. Over to you, Collingwood.
2: Over to you, more like over to who? 4 goals to nothing in the third quarter.
6: Goal at his mercy, and so are the Magpies.
2: 32 points the difference at the last change. Bailey Smith finishing with 40 touches and 3 goal assists.
6: Surging again, Smith looking for the captain, and the captain strides out.
2: The final stanza, a cat coronation, Shannon Neal showing copious courage.
8: He still grabs the loose ball and gets a hand pass away while his finger's still out of joint.
2: Manor finishing with 3 goals.
5: He hasn't seen a goal he doesn't like, Sean Manor, so he wasn't that interested in the centering of it.
2: Geelong in the zone, celebrating a moment of their own, making defender Tom Stewart's 200th game a winner. Sunil Awasti, Fox Sports News.
1: Manly has scored a 32-4 win over the Broncos at Four Pines Park, their 5th victory from 6 under interim coach Kieran Foran. The Seagulls' victory was overshadowed, though, with Siwa Tokiahu suffering a broken leg in the second half.
9: Milestone for Manly captain Jake Trbojevic, game number 250, and on their home ground, the Seagulls were keen to celebrate in style with Joey Walsh the first to score.
10: Joey Walsh, they rise at Brookvale as this young gun announces himself.
9: But Antonio Verhoeven, another 19-year-old, came up with a swift reply for the Broncos. Then ill discipline crept in from the visitors. Josiah Carapani marched for 10 for a professional foul on Jason Saab, and Manly capitalised on their one-man advantage with a try through Lehi Hopewadi.
10: Draws his man, Hopewadi! He got it down! Hopewadi with the left hand has planted it down!
9: Brandon Wakeham was also sent to the bin, but the Sea Eagles held a 16-4 lead at the break. Manly went further in front early in the second half, but it came at a cost, with Siwa Taukeiaho injured as he scored the try and stretched it off with a suspected lower leg injury. The home crowd became preoccupied with Taukeiaho's injury, but then their team produced one of the tries of the year. Ruben Garrick putting the finishing touches on a 32-4 Manly win. Daniel Ramos, Fox Sports News.
1: So Lihai Hopoate scored his eighth try from his last six games. The Broncos' drought at Four Pines Park continues. They haven't won there since 2010. The Swifts have notched just their third win of the Super Netball season with a 70-56 win over the Sunshine Coast Lightning. With both sides sitting outside the top four on the ladder, it was neck and neck early with just 1 point separating them at half time. The home side needed a boost and it came in the form of Paige Hadley as she made her return in the second quarter just 10 weeks after giving birth to her son Tully. The Swifts pulled away with an 18-12 third quarter and didn't hold back from there. The shooting combination of Grace White and Grace Wecky in sublime touch.
3: Oh, Grace White! No way! That close to the sideline, launches the ball on one leg, finds Wecky.
7: Well, it was brilliance from both of the Graces, wasn't it?
3: Oh, and there's another one.
7: What's make an assist, just for fun.
1: The win lifts the Swifts to equal fifth with the Lightning on the ladder. And don't forget, for more live and breaking sport, tune in to Fox Sports News 500. Now it's time for a look at the latest forecast. Here's Sky News weather senior meteorologist Rob Sharp.
11: This Mother's Day looks lovely for much of the country. Still a bit of cloud though, hanging around for southern parts of SA, but only the odd light shower for a few spots. Showers will build in tropical Queensland again and for the NT top end as humidity builds up north. But for southeastern Queensland, there's also the chance of a brief shower or two. But it's only a small chance. More likely for the Gold and the Sunshine Coast than it is for Brisbane. Sydney side has much the same weather as we saw on Saturday, partly cloudy and a top of 23, whilst in Melbourne, maybe not quite as much cloud cover around, only a slight chance of a shower through Sunday. In the afternoon, you may spot the sun, but I don't think you're going to do that in Adelaide, where again, another gloomy top of 20 degrees is on the way, as the sunshine lingers on in the west, with another top of 25 degrees in Perth. Elsewhere, and only the odd spot of wet weather through tropical Queensland and into the NT top end, as it looks lovely and sunny for much of the southeastern inland, including Canberra, with a top of 21 degrees. But for more on all the rain coming next week, join us on Channel 601.
1: Coming up after the break, world news overnight, including authorities in Spain ready themselves for the disembarkment of the hantavirus ship.
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0: Sky News will be back after this short break.
1: One Nation dominates the Farah by-election, claiming its first ever lower house seat. A devastating blow for the Liberals, losing Farah for the first time in 75 years. And Russia puts on a show of its military might in Red Square, celebrating its victory in 1945. Fox Sports News tonight, Geelong crash Collingwood's party at the MCG, dishing up Scott Pendlebury and the Pies a 54-point defeat in his record-equalling night. And Manly celebrate a club favourite's milestone with a thumping victory over the Broncos.
2: And in weather, lovely conditions for Mother's Day for much of the country as rain is on the way for the east, the centre and the south next week. 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
1: Celebrations are in full swing for One Nation after the party claimed a landslide victory in the Farah by-election. A seat previously held firmly by the coalition has now become One Nation's first ever lower house seat.
3: A historic day in Australian politics and one that could reverberate across the country.
4: See, for the first time ever, One Nation win a seat in the lower house.
5: Breaking news, One Nation has won the seat of Farah.
3: A rock star reception and a new lease on a famous song. One Nation turning positive polling into votes on paper, claiming its first ever lower house seat in federal parliament.
6: We're like a mason with a chisel and a hammer, and we're re-carving the letters into the Australian democracy.
3: David Farley elected as the member for Farah in regional New South Wales, a seat previously held by the coalition for more than 75 years.
7: This is not only a win for Farah, it's a win for the rest of Australia. Yeah.
3: Voters sending a clear message to the major parties.
8: The Australian people vicariously through Farah have not spoken, they've roared.
3: A result so monumental it brought Pauline Hanson to tears.
7: When I was walking out of here earlier and I looked up and I saw Sky called it that we won the seat, I actually got a tear in my eye.
3: It was a race triggered by the resignation of former Liberal leader Susan Lee and served as a litmus test in part for new opposition leader Angus Taylor and Nationals leader Matt Canavan. One, they ultimately failed.
9: We all copped quite a kicking, I think it's fair to say.
10: They saw it coming and everyone else has seen it coming. This is a statement by this electorate about how they see the viability of One Nation.
3: The Liberal Party suffering a crushing defeat in a seat they once dominated.
11: It's been a tough campaign. It has been a tough campaign. But the true Liberals are here and we're fighting.
3: One Nation using their victory for a final jab at the Liberal Party following a polling booth scuffle earlier in the week.
12: James Patterson, can I introduce you to Australia?
3: It was the first time this century there has been a federal two-candidate preferred contest without either of the major parties. Labor nowhere to be seen, deciding not to even run a candidate.
13: Oh, Joel! Finally, the Labor Party turns up to Farah.
3: One Nation's main competition was Climate 200-backed independent Michelle Millthorpe. Despite a fiercely fought campaign, she just couldn't break through.
14: What does this mean for Farah now?
15: It means that we are not a safe seat anymore. Yeah, that's what it means. And, you know, hopefully One Nation can fulfil the promises that they've said that they would, and that would be really great if we can see some really positive change here.
3: As for what's next, One Nation has a warning for the Prime Minister.
8: Western Sydney, here we come. Australians always, they hear the rumble coming from the bush and then arrives in the city as a bushfire.
1: One Nation's comprehensive election victory has reshaped Australia's political landscape. For more analysis, Sky News Chief Election Analyst Tom Connell breaks down the numbers.
4: This is going to be a big win for One Nation in this seat of Farah. Having a look at the overall picture, first of all, so this is two candidate preferred. You can see it's nearly a 60-40 lead. Now, there is only 45% of the count done, so we could have quite a few extra votes added, but it's going to be a pretty similar margin by the end. I'm not expecting that to change a lot, maybe just tighten a little bit towards Michelle Millthorpe. It's worth looking at some of these swings. So One Nation only got 6% last time, a 34% swing towards it to get that election-winning primary vote of 41%. Michelle Millthorpe had a decent swing towards her. She always needed at least 10, if not more, to be competitive, though. And look at the swing against the Liberal Party, 31% against. Yes, we know some went to the Nationals, who didn't run last time because it was a Liberal-held seat, but still a huge drop in support overall for the coalition, going from 43 to about 20% in total as the numbers tick along as they're still slowly coming in. As to how this contest played out, well, we always expected, if we go wide, this is the whole seat of Farah here, that these smaller regional booths were going to be orange. That means One Nation's leading in these on a two-party basis. You can see it's the size of the lead, though, that was always going to put the independent in trouble. 65, 72, 67, some big numbers there. So how is Michelle Millthorpe going to pull this back? Some thought perhaps in Albury, we get down to Albury again. These are smaller regional booths, but the problem is the size of that One Nation vote, 80% in that particular booth there. When we get right down to the seat or the seats and booths around Albury itself, you finally see some purple where Michelle Millthorpe is leading. But as you can see there, they're much smaller numbers, 55, 63, 61. And that's meant she could never make up that ground in those city booths to be able to overhaul that big lead of One Nation, which started more like 70 and came down to 60 as the night progressed. The State of the House, of course, last election, we had One Nation on zero seats. The Barnaby Joyce defection has now been joined with David Farley winning this, the first time One Nation has won a seat in the House of Reps ever in the history of Australian politics. So two little orange dots and the coalition now down to 41.
1: Well, Sky News host Paul Murray spoke to One Nation's solitary lower house member Barnaby Joyce, soon to be joined by David Farley. He addressed suggestions that Pauline Hanson isn't cutting through in suburban areas.
16: Your old sparring partner, Joel Fitzgibbon, he talks about how Pauline is unpopular in vast swathes of the country, but what's your response after what's happening here tonight?
17: No. The Australian people vicariously through Farah have not spoken, they've roared. This is an amazing thing. In a leafy suburbs of southern New South Wales, a very urbane part of Australia, to the western districts, on the border of Victoria, the Australian people have said, we've had a gutful of this, and we're turning a corner. If you don't want to stand up for Australia, if you want to bang on about, you're going to change the climate, you're going to blow up our coal-fired power stations, we're not having, we're going to bring all the people into Australia and everyone's going to get along hunky-dory and everything's going to be fine. No, they've said, no, we've had enough of that. And we gave you chance after chance after chance. Tonight, the people who voted for One Nation were formerly called Liberal voters, National voters. Joel, Labor voters in big licks. Labor didn't even turn up here. And by gosh, I know I handed out to them. They voted for One Nation. Now, I'm not so proud to say, oh, that's it. What I'm saying is, remember, the Australian people have a tolerance. They are so easygoing. They're so egalitarian. But if you keep poking them in the eye, if you keep ridiculing them, if you keep running them down, if you keep saying that the sophisticated world of Canberra is actually the world of Australia, and you actually hang your caravan on that, you're going to get your political backside handed to you on a plate. And that's what happened tonight.
1: And Sky News host Laura Jay spoke to opposition leader Angus Taylor about what the devastating result means for his party.
18: But I would have thought the general election just a year ago was rock bottom. And then here we have these results in Farah. Not just a loss, but you're coming fourth in a lot of these booths. You were polling the same as Family First. Yeah. You weren't even close. You weren't even an entity. What's going on?
19: Yeah. No, look, we knew. We were in freefall. That's why we had the change. We were in absolute freefall, and that's why we had the change in leadership. And it's why I said on day one, and I think many will have seen my press conference on day one, I said we have a long journey here. We've got to rebuild trust. The truth is that we've seen the politics of convenience a feature in
18: what
19: the
18: does that mean? What do you mean by
19: means that?
18: That?
19: It means that we haven't focused on the convictions that have made our party great in the past.
18: Do you even know what they are right
19: now?
18: Yeah,
19: absolutely. I mean, we do need to get back to putting Australian values at the centre of our immigration policy. We do need to have energy policy that is affordable and is not obsessed with this net zero ideology that's sending industry offshore and driving up electricity bills for small businesses and families. We do need to make sure that the government spending that is out of control under this government stops and it brings down interest rates and inflation. I mean, these are the things we believe in, and they're the things that I will fight for, and I know the party will fight for, and the coalition will fight for in the coming months in the lead up to the next general election. Now, can I say, in the general election context, the truth is that if the vote sprays, Labor stays, and if Labor stays, Australians pay.
1: To other news now, and overseas, Russia is celebrating its 1945 victory over Nazi Germany with a military parade through Red Square. This celebration was scaled back compared to previous years when the Kremlin's military firepower was on display due to security concerns. This despite US President Donald Trump confirming a three-day ceasefire between Russia and Ukraine over the anniversary. President Vladimir Putin addressed Russia at the celebration, drawing comparisons between the current conflict and World War II.
20: Great feat of the generation of the victors inspires the military that are serving in the special military operation today. They are against an aggressive force that is supplied weapons by the whole block of NATO. Despite of this, our soldiers are moving forward.
21: For Vladimir Putin, this is a really, really important day for him. Ostensibly, as you say, it's a celebration of the Soviet Union's defeat of Nazi Germany in 1945. But since the Kremlin's full-scale invasion of Ukraine just over 4 years ago, it's become a way to justify that war, a way to unite the country behind it, and a central tool for Vladimir Putin's projection of power. But this year, I have to say, that power is looking, somewhat diminished, because this year's parade, as we'll see in a moment, is the most scaled down it's been in nearly two decades. Normally, it involves a huge amount of heavy weaponry and machinery rolling across Red Square, tanks, intercontinental ballistic missiles, all sorts of things. But it won't this year. It'll only involve troops and soldiers marching, and that's because of the threat of Ukrainian drone attacks. So the authorities scaled it down. Now, the threat of drone disruption and attack does seem to have been disappeared after late last night. Kyiv, like Moscow, said it would agree to a three-day ceasefire that was announced by Donald Trump to coincide with this event. So I think Vladimir Putin, when this parade gets underway, he'll be sitting a lot more comfortably than he would have been had this ceasefire not been agreed, and breathing a sigh of relief somewhat. But having said that, I think this scaled down nature of the parade is still very embarrassing for him, because it's a very clear and vivid illustration of the fact that his invasion has not gone to plan. It's gone off script. Drones threatening the centre of Moscow on what is arguably one of the most important days on the Russian calendar after more than 4 years of war was certainly not supposed to happen. But no sign from Vladimir Putin that he's going to change course anytime soon. He's using this event as a rallying cry for his war. Troops from the front will be marching very shortly. He's trying to tell Russians, to convince them that victory will be theirs, just like it was in 1945. But I think that message is getting harder to sell, given all the problems that they're having and all the nervousness and anxiety that's been surrounding this event.
1: Stay with us. Coming up on Newsnight, this year's winner of the Archibald Prize and the runners-up.
22: Sky News will be back after this short break.

0: Sky News will be back after this short break.
1: Welcome back. A school mum has been reported to police for allegedly making anti-Semitic remarks on the sidelines of a children's netball match. The incident unfolded at a game in Sydney's eastern suburbs on Saturday morning. Officers attended Heffron Netball Courts in Maroubra and issued a move-on direction to the 42-year-old woman. Three of the so-called ISIS brides who arrived in Australia from Syria will remain behind bars this weekend as an alleged slavery victim speaks out. Kaysa Shields has the details.
2: A Yazidi woman is willing to testify against two of the so-called ISIS brides after she was allegedly kept as a slave in their family's home in Syria. The woman, who is now aged in her 20s, alleges she was enslaved by the Abbas family and was repeatedly raped by Muhammad Ahmad. He is the husband of Kausa Abbas. The 54-year-old and her daughters Zainab and Zara landed in Melbourne on Thursday. Kausa and Zainab were arrested and charged with slavery offences. The pair is expected to apply for bail on Monday. Zara remains free. Questions are being raised about whether she will be eligible for taxpayer-funded benefits like rental assistance.
3: These people are not receiving the support of the government. They did not receive any support from the government in terms of coming back to Australia. They're not receiving support from the government. What's happening here is what we said would occur has, and that is that those who have engaged in criminal activity would be met by the full force of the law, and that's exactly what we saw happen.
2: The so-called ISIS bride who landed in Sydney is accused of terror offences and was refused bail. Janai Safar's case is scheduled to return to court in July.
1: Australia's National Science Agency, the CSIRO, will receive a large funding boost in next week's budget. The federal government is providing an extra $387 million over the next 4 years. It will go towards more groundbreaking research to tackle some of Australia's biggest challenges. The funding will include keeping our agricultural industries safe from biosecurity threats. The New South Wales government is injecting nearly $40 million into the state's firearms registry. The funding will help carry out changes to licensing in the wake of the Bondi Beach terror attack. Cash injection will help implement key parts of the reforms, including reducing the licence period from 5 years to two and strengthening background checks. Well, police put a building into a lockdown in Sydney after a group of kids took part in so-called Scientology runs. It's a social media trend spreading around the world. Dozens of teenagers on lime bikes gathered outside the Church of Scientology, some wearing balaclavas, before police moved in. The viral craze involves teens filming themselves rushing into buildings for social media praise. Well, the danger of button batteries in children's toys may now have a solution. Scientists have found a way to power up indoors using miniature solar panels.
4: It's every parent's dream, a kid's toy battery that never runs out. Now, a new breakthrough at University of Queensland is one giant leap closer to this reality using indoor solar panels, but they're very different to the panels you see on your roof.
5: The main difference between indoor and outdoor solar is that they are catching different types of light energy for generating electricity. Indoor solar cells are more like a specialist. They are specifically engineered to harvest the much weaker light from the LEDs and the fluorescent bulbs we normally use in our homes, offices, and the supermarkets.
4: Though indoor solar cells already exist, this new technology is more powerful and it uses tin as a key ingredient instead of lead,
5: which raises obvious environmental and health concerns for indoor environment. If we want these cells inside our homes, in our children's toys, or in wearable tech, safety is obviously necessary. By removing toxic lead we are proving that we don't have to compromise between high efficiency and environmental safety.
4: This green version of the next generation solar cells could also power the Internet of Things, smart sensors, thermostats, and remote controls around your house and office.
5: Our technology can power these devices and using just the ambient light in the room. This means set and forget technology. Device that never need a battery change or recharging cable because they are constantly sipping energy from the light around us.
4: New technology that is smart, green, and will keep that musical book playing all night long. Wendy John, Sky News Weather.
1: Frustrated business owners have accused the Victoria government of dragging its feet in tackling a rise in retail abuse. A new video has emerged showing a supermarket worker being attacked with a knife.
6: In a Ritchie's IGA, a woman threatens a worker with a knife. Demanding to get behind the counter, she pushes his computer before lashing out and stealing items.
7: We're just seeing it on a day-to-day basis, and it comes out of nowhere often.
6: Supermarket bosses calling out the behaviour as well as customers. In a nationwide survey, nearly three-quarters of shoppers said they'd witnessed workers getting abused. It was similar for verbal attacks, while one in five had seen sexual harassment. Threats involving a weapon also not uncommon.
8: There is a scourge on the community, and we know that a lot of this violence is from repeat offenders.
6: The Shop Workers Union also found abuse largely occurs in supermarkets and shopping centres, almost twice the rate of fast food outlets and three times more than cafes.
7: I would suggest 99% of these issues are Victorian-centric. We're not seeing this in New South Wales, we're not seeing this in Queensland.
6: Frustrated traders say the Allen government is dragging its feet when it comes to rolling out workplace protection orders, which would ban repeat offenders from setting foot into a business. It's legislation that's already having huge success interstate.
8: These repeat offenders need to be stopped, and we know that workplace protection orders work.
9: We've committed to introducing workplace protection orders as a further measure.
6: As for when,
9: we'll be introducing that legislation into the Parliament in July.
10: They've talked a big game about keeping retail workers safe and have failed to take the action necessary to actually do so.
1: Vision is circulating of a vehicle involved in an alleged hit and run in Adelaide that left a teenager and his mother in hospital. The 14 and 43-year-old were struck by a Volkswagen Golf in the car park of a shopping centre on Thursday afternoon. Police claim the vehicle was involved in multiple collisions before colliding with the two pedestrians and not stopping. Witnesses went to the pair's aid.
11: So as a nurse, I went over just to see if they needed any help and got a pillow and a blanket and took it over just to make sure that he was comfortable.
1: The 41-year-old driver has been arrested and is expected to be charged with multiple offences, including driving without a licence. Well, it's the country's most famous art award, and a competition favourite took home the 103rd Archibald Prize. Richard Lua has been declared the unanimous winner for his portrait of a renowned Indigenous elder and artist.
12: A six-time Archibald finalist, it was finally Richard Lua's time to shine.
13: Lots of tears, so it's a real proud moment.
12: Winning the $100,000 prize with this portrait of South Australian elder Illawonte Ken.
14: It's such an energetic portrait. It's such a great likeness of a really outstanding woman.
13: She's an artist, she's a painter and a sculptor, she's a healer.
15: What did she make of your portrait?
13: Beforehand she goes, what are you going to do? How are you going to make me? You've got to make me look really nice and young and smiley. But, you know, at the end she said, yes, you've got me. So that was pressure off.
12: It beat out more than 1,000 entries this year, featuring celebrities such as Midnight Oil's Jim Magini, TV presenter Jessica Rowe, and sports stars.
16: Mitch Brown is the first openly bisexual male AFL player.
12: As well as ordinary people whose heroic acts are now legend.
17: So this is Ahmed Al-Ahmed, the Bondi hero.
12: In this portrait, art and fashion collide.
18: I painted the Zimmerman sisters, being foundational in shaping the Australian fashion industry.
12: And of course, you're never too old to have mum cheer you on.
18: I think it's very good.
15: Proud mum?
18: Very proud.
15: And now it's over to the next judges. the public who'll be able to view the portraits and cast their vote in the People's Choice Awards.
1: Stay with us. Coming up on Newsnight, a robot finds itself on the path to enlightenment in a Buddhist monastery.
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1: Welcome back. Returning now to our top story this evening, and Pauline Hanson's One Nation has won its first ever lower house seat in federal parliament. One Nation candidate David Farley claimed victory in the by-election triggered by the resignation of former opposition leader Susan Lee. David Farley says it's just the beginning for the One Nation Party.
2: First of all, how humbling this is. It's seriously humbling. We've spent 13,000 kilometres across Farrak, across 126,000. We listened. Yes. You listened. Yes. You agreed. Yes. And you spoke tonight. Yes. So thank you, Farrak. Yes. What are we doing tonight? We're like a mason with a chisel and a hammer, and we're re-carving the letters into the Australian democracy. Yes. One Nation has reached the end of its beginning. We're going through the ceiling from here.
1: One Nation leader Pauline Hanson jubilant, admitting she shed a tear when the results came through.
3: It's not only a win for Farrak, it's a win for the rest of Australia. I'm seeing the sea of these proud Australian faces here in front of me, hundreds of you, but millions are watching on their TVs now, and I believe it's giving them hope.
4: Yes! To get our country back.
3: Yes! And that's what it was. When I was walking out of here earlier and I looked up and I saw Sky called it that we won the seat, I actually got a tear in my eye.
1: Independent Michelle Millthorpe, who previously ran against Susan Lee in last year's election, remains optimistic about her future.
5: I hope the parties take this for the warning that it is. Communities like ours are sick of being taken for granted. We are no longer satisfied with being a safe seat that gets very little attention or funding from the government of the day. We see the political class as totally disconnected from our everyday lives, and we are more than ready than ever to register our disconnect at the ballot box. We need to remember how far we've come, turning one of the safest seats in the country into one that will likely be marginal for many elections to come.
1: There were sorry scenes at the Liberal Party's Farrak HQ, the party unable to stem the flow of votes to One Nation. Liberal candidate Raja Bukowski admits the coalition hasn't provided a viable alternative government.
6: This by-election result didn't go the way that we all had hoped, but I'm still so incredibly grateful for the experience. It really has been the best experience of my life, and I wouldn't change a thing. Our democracy is such a wonderful thing, and even when the results don't go the way that you want them to, you know, it's difficult, but we do value democracy, and this is what it's all about. We do also need to respect the verdict and the result of the vote. And today, the voters of Farrak did dissent, and the major parties a message. And with the coalition, obviously, in recent times, we likely haven't been good enough as an alternative.
1: Sky News' expert panel dissected the night's events, suggesting the result in Farrak will have a seismic effect on the shape of politics in Australia.
7: I have to say, in the last 6 or so weeks of this campaign, the issues have suited Pauline Hanson. We've had fuel security issues. We've obviously had a big fight about gas. We've had the returning of these Islamic State women, played perfectly into her hand. Ben Robert Smith, as Joel knows, I know, raised unprompted with me on the ground. You've got rate rises coming out of the RBA, and you've obviously got now this concern about investment properties and all the tax hikes coming on Tuesday. So she could not have had a better field to play on with a very capable candidate who could just as easily talk to someone in the paddock as he could on the main street or a business leader. So I think that's all played to them. A very shrewd political analyst said to me, things are not going to swing back. Old politics is dead and the game has completely changed.
8: This is one.
7: A very shrewd political analyst said to me, things are not going to swing back. Old politics is dead and the game.

0: a bit of a saviour next week for Angus Taylor, that he has a controversial budget with controversial tax changes that can move the conversation on, because otherwise he might get in a death roll.
1: It's a race to see who can adjust to the new system. And the Labor Party will almost certainly win the next election federally in Canberra. But there'll be a lot of people within the Labor Party tonight and tomorrow and then in the years ahead studying what's happening and wondering how they adjust to maintain that competitive edge that they currently hold.
2: Overseas now, and authorities in Spain are preparing for the arrival of the cruise ship suffering from an outbreak of hantavirus. 149 people from 23 countries are on board the vessel. Authorities say the evacuation process will take between 24 and 48 hours to complete. Three people have been killed in the outbreak, while four other infections are confirmed. Experts say the virus is different than COVID and the threat of an outbreak to the general public is low.
3: So far we know over the last 20 years that this, or longer, this virus really hasn't evolved much. So the parts of the virus that help it to transmit to humans hasn't changed much. Completely different to something like COVID, the SARS virus, which changes every few months.
2: Injectable peptides are rapidly gaining popularity in the US wellness circles, even though long-term effects are in question. Peptides act as building blocks for proteins in the body, and the health secretary thinks they should be more widely available.
4: I think we need to have a pep talk. A peptide pep talk.
5: Peptides to help them gain muscle. Peptides for them to be tanner.
6: This is your sign to hop on a peptide.
7: The new craze taking America by storm.
8: I'm sure by this point you've heard about
9: peptides.
10: Peptides.
11: Peptides. Are you on peptides?
7: That's the collective name for these short chain amino acids that, when injected, stimulate the body's natural processes synthetically.
12: After trying nearly every peptide on the market,
7: some, like insulin, have been around for decades. But we're talking about a new wild west of unproven peptides.
13: The answer is yes.
14: But right now I'm doing pentaelon, epitalon, HCG, retatrutide, very popular on the internet right now, Wolverine blend, which is BPC-157, TB-500, NAD+, hormone therapy, TRT.
7: It is like a pharmacy in here.
14: It's a real pharmacy, yeah.
7: Jacob describes his body as a science experiment. His hypothesis that peptides make you stronger, healthier, and better looking.
15: You call that the Wolverine blend.
14: So if you ever seen the movie, The Wolverine, if he gets stabbed, if he gets shot, if he gets whatever, his body just regenerates so fast that he gets healed automatically. Mm-hmm. So they call it that because it makes your body heal very quickly.
15: Are you concerned, though, about sort of the lack of studies, the fact that no one has tested this potion of drugs over 10 years and decided that that's okay and it's not going to do you long-lasting damage?
14: Sure, you know, and there's a risk to be associated with everything. You might be right? Maybe I die at 50 because of this. But during that 50 years, I'll have way more fun than anybody else. Mm-hmm. Or I might live to 200 because I'm doing things like the epitalon.
16: Our nation's food, fitness.
7: Many of these peptides are not approved by the US drug regulator known as the FDA. But Health Secretary Robert F. Kennedy Jr. is using his power to try and expand access to them.
16: Peptides are like supplements. Supplements are not regulated in that way by FDA. Peptides are not supposed to be regulated.
17: Not only for infections, but just they might inject it wrong.
7: This biologist believes some non-approved peptides could be very dangerous.
18: It really doesn't make sense for Kennedy to reverse course, and I don't see any good reasons. Like, there's no new data or anything like that to justify this. My worry is in, 5 or 10 years, we're going to see an outbreak of cancers amongst peptide users. If there's precancerous cells hanging around, if you're giving them a signal to grow more and you're giving them new blood vessels, you could turn a precancerous little blob into a new cancer.
7: But the warnings are not putting off a growing number of the fitness community who use peptides.
2: It's been 20 years since a pair of snipers swept fear around the city of Washington, randomly shooting at people over a three-week period. A new exhibition in the US Capitol retells that story of terror and how police caught up with the culprits.
19: Reported one shot.
20: Woman was walking in her car.
21: It was 22 days of terror for many living in the D.C. metro area in October 2002. Two gunmen turned everyday life into a battlefield. carrying out sniper attacks at gas stations, grocery

0: stores, schools, and bus stops.
1: It was just so random. Old, young, black, white, male, female. There was just such a random nature, and everyone was in fear.
0: 10 people were killed and 3 injured before officers finally captured the snipers at a Maryland rest stop.
1: I just remember the feeling of sheer elation on Halloween. Everybody was out and rejoicing.
0: Now, inside the National Law Enforcement Museum in Washington, D.C., visitors can go back in time to those tense 3 weeks, learn more about the investigation, and see artifacts directly tied to the case.
2: The most stunning aspect of the exhibit is seeing the actual vehicle the snipers used during their attacks. It allowed them to hide in plain sight and make a quick getaway with the hole cut out for the rifle to shoot at innocent victims.
3: When you finally see the car that was used, it's chilling. It really gives you an idea of how methodical, how evil, and how much planning went into these killings.
0: The exhibit highlights the collaborative efforts between local police departments and the FBI to track down the snipers amid immense pressure from the media and an entire country on edge.
1: I always wonder, what if this were to happen today? But when you think about the proliferation of technology, ubiquitous cameras, license plate readers, databases, would they have been able to get away?
0: The exhibit is on display through 2027 in the nation's capital.
4: Monks at a leading order of Korean Buddhism have welcomed their newest believer, a humanoid robot. The order says it hopes introducing the robot to the faith that will help humans and machines live together. Our Asia correspondent Stash Butler reports.
5: It's got the gown, it's got the shaved head, but this would-be monk still stands out from the crowd. Seoul's Jogye Temple of Korean Buddhism welcomed a humanoid robot to a precept ceremony this week, setting it on the path to joining the order later this month. But first, there were rituals to be done, like donning a traditional rosary used for meditation and taking a vow. The robot swore to respect life, refrain from damaging other robots, and make sure its battery is not overcharged. Those vows were modified by the chief monks, with help from ChatGPT. The robot, now given the Buddhist name Gabi after the Korean word for mercy, will take part in a lantern festival to mark Buddha's birthday this month. The order says it hopes Gabi can help robots and humans coexist. At the very least, the machine and its new brothers and sisters appear to be getting along well. Stash Butler, Sky News.
4: After the break, all the sport as the Seagulls celebrate a club favourites milestone with a big win over the Broncos.
6: Sky News will be back after this short break.

0: Sky News will be back after this short break.
1: Welcome back to Newsnight. Time now for a Fox Sports News update. Geelong has ruined Scott Pendlebury's AFL record, equaling 432nd career game. An 11-4 second half, handing the Cats a 54-point win over Collingwood at the MCG. And the Pies will now be missing captain Darcy Moore next week after he sustained a concussion.
2: For the 432nd time, Scott Pendlebury in the Collingwood seniors.
3: This man is still going.
2: The Pendlebury party with Brent Harvey as guest of honour and Geelong as gate crashers.
4: That is a great goal.
2: Ollie Henry scoring appropriately in a World Cup year. 5 goals to Geelong in the first term, harder graft in the second.
5: So there's nothing pretty about this. You've got to win it in the clinches tonight.
2: 14 touches and 3 goal assists for Jamie Elliott in the first half. You know who, winning a free kick.
4: Volodyasny, handcuffed by Pendlebury.
5: God.
2: And he went on to do you know what.
4: As measured as the man, the milestone man himself.
2: At half-time, Collingwood down by 10 points and down their captain.
5: Let's attack the footy.
2: Darcy Moore concussed in the closing seconds. It seemed a turning point.
4: To Dempsey, who loves to get dangerous, and that is venomous.
2: Ollie Dempsey scoring from the third term's opening bounce, leading marksman Jeremy Cameron finding his weapon.
4: Efficiency is the difference in this game at the moment.
2: Sean Manner with 4 goals last week and one here.
4: The big guns have come to the fore and others are following. Over to you, Collingwood.
2: Over to you, more like over to who? 4-0 in the third quarter.
4: Goal at his mercy, and so are the Magpies.
2: 32 points the difference at the last change. Bailey Smith finishing with 40 touches and 3 goal assists.
4: Surging again, Smith looking for the captain, and the captain strides out.
2: The final stanza, a Cat coronation, Shannon Neal showing copious courage.
6: He still grabs the loose ball and gets a hand pass away while his finger's still out of joint.
2: Manor finishing with 3 goals.
5: He hasn't seen a goal he doesn't like, Sean Manor, so he wasn't that interested in the centering of it.
2: Geelong in the zone, celebrating a moment of their own, making defender Tom Stewart's 200th game a winner. Sunil Awasti, Fox Sports News.
1: Manly has scored a 32-4 win over the Broncos at Four Pines Park, their 5th victory from 6 under interim coach Kieran Foran. The Seagulls' victory was overshadowed, though, with Siwa Tokiahu suffering a broken leg in the second half.
7: Milestone for Manly captain Jake Trbojevic, game number 250, and on their home ground, the Seagulls were keen to celebrate in style, with Joey Walsh the first to score.
8: Joey Walsh, they rise at Brookvale as this young gun announces himself.
7: But Antonio Verhoeven, another 19-year-old, came up with a swift reply for the Broncos. Then ill-discipline crept in from the visitors. Josiah Karapani marched for 10 for a professional foul on Jason Saab, and Manly capitalised on their one-man advantage with a try through Lehi Hopewadi.
8: Draws his man, Hopewadi! He got it down! Hopewadi with the left hand has planted it down!
7: Brandon Wakeham was also sent to the bin, but the Sea Eagles held a 16-4 lead at the break. Manly went further in front early in the second half, but it came at a cost, with Siwa Taukeiaho injured as he scored the try and stretched it off with a suspected lower leg injury. The home crowd became preoccupied with Taukeiaho's injury, but then their team produced one of the tries of the year. Ruben Garrick putting the finishing touches on a 32-4 Manly win. Daniel Ramos, Fox Sports News.
1: So Lihai Hapuate scored his eighth try from his last six games. The Broncos' drought at Four Pines Park continues. They haven't won there since 2010. The Swifts have notched just their third win of the Super Netball season with a 70-56 win over the Sunshine Coast Lightning. With both sides sitting outside the top four on the ladder, it was neck and neck early with just 1 point separating them at halftime. The home side needed a boost and it came in the form of Paige Hadley as she made her return in the second quarter just 10 weeks after giving birth to her son Tully. The Swifts pulled away with an 18-12 third quarter and didn't hold back from there. The shooting combination of Grace White and Grace Wecky in sublime touch.
3: Oh, Grace White! No way! That close to the sideline, launches the ball on one leg, finds Wecky.
9: Well, it was brilliance from both of the Graces, wasn't it?
3: Oh, and there's another one.
9: What's make an assist, just for fun.
1: The win lifts the Swifts to equal fifth with the Lightning on the ladder. And don't forget, for more live and breaking sport, tune in to Fox Sports News 500. Now it's time for a look at the latest forecast. Here's Sky News weather senior meteorologist Rob Sharp.
10: This Mother's Day looks lovely for much of the country. Still a bit of cloud though, hanging around for southern parts of SA, but only the odd light shower for a few spots. Showers will build in tropical Queensland again and for the NT top end as humidity builds up north. But for southeastern Queensland, there's also the chance of a brief shower or two. But it's only a small chance. More likely for the Gold and the Sunshine Coast than it is for Brisbane. Sydneyside has much the same weather as we saw on Saturday, partly cloudy and a top of 23, whilst in Melbourne, maybe not quite as much cloud cover around, only a slight chance of a shower through Sunday. In the afternoon, you may spot the sun, but I don't think you're going to do that in Adelaide, where, again, another gloomy top of 20 degrees is on the way as the sunshine lingers on in the west with another top of 25. Degrees in Perth. Elsewhere, and only the odd spot of wet weather through tropical Queensland and into the NT top end, as it looks lovely and sunny for much of the southeastern inland, including Canberra, with a top of 21 degrees. But for more on all the rain coming next week, join us on Channel 601.
1: Coming up after the break, world news overnight, including authorities in Spain ready themselves for the disembarkment of the hantavirus ship.
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0: Sky News will be back after this short break.
1: One Nation dominates the Farah by-election, claiming its first ever lower house seat. A devastating blow for the Liberals, losing Farah for the first time in 75 years. And Russia puts on a show of its military might in Red Square, celebrating its victory in 1945. Fox Sports News tonight, Geelong crash Collingwood's party at the MCG, dishing up Scott Pendlebury and the Pies a 54-point defeat in his record-equalling night. And Manly celebrate a club favourites milestone with a thumping victory over the Broncos.
2: And in weather, lovely conditions for Mother's Day for much of the country as rain is on the way for the east, the centre and the south next week. 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
1: Celebrations are in full swing for One Nation after the party claimed a landslide victory in the Farah by-election. A seat previously held firmly by the coalition has now become One Nation's first ever lower house seat.
3: A historic day in Australian politics and one that could reverberate across the country.
4: See, for the first time ever, One Nation win a seat in a lower house.
5: Breaking news, One Nation has won the seat of Farah.
3: A rock star reception and a new lease on a famous song. One Nation turning positive polling into votes on paper, claiming its first ever lower house seat in federal parliament.
6: We're like a mason with a chisel and a hammer, and we're re-carving the letters into the Australian democracy.
3: David Farley elected as the member for Farah in regional New South Wales, a seat previously held by the coalition for more than 75 years.
7: This is not only a win for Farah, it's a win for the rest of Australia.
3: Voters sending a clear message to the major parties.
8: The Australian people vicariously through Farah have not spoken, they've roared.
3: A result so monumental it brought Pauline Hanson to tears.
7: When I was walking out of here earlier and I looked up and I saw Sky called it that we won the seat, I actually got a tear in my eye.
3: It was a race triggered by the resignation of former Liberal leader Susan Lee and served as a litmus test in part for new opposition leader Angus Taylor and Nationals leader Matt Canavan. One, they ultimately failed.
9: We all copped quite a kicking, I think it's fair to say.
10: They saw it coming and everyone else has seen it coming. This is a statement by this electorate about how they see the viability of One Nation.
3: The Liberal Party suffering a crushing defeat in a seat they once dominated.
11: It's been a tough campaign. It has been a tough campaign. But the true Liberals are here and we're fighting.
3: One Nation using their victory for a final jab at the Liberal Party following a polling booth scuffle earlier in the week.
12: James Patterson, can I introduce you to Australia?
3: It was the first time this century there has been a federal two-candidate preferred contest without either of the major parties. Labor nowhere to be seen, deciding not to even run a candidate.
13: Oh, Joel! Finally, the Labor Party turns up to Farah.
3: One Nation's main competition was Climate 200-backed independent Michelle Millthorpe. Despite a fiercely fought campaign, she just couldn't break through.
14: What does this mean for Farah now?
15: It means that we are not a safe seat anymore. Yeah, that's what it means. And, you know, hopefully One Nation can fulfil the promises that they've said that they would, and that would be really great if we can see some real positive change here.
3: As for what's next, One Nation has a warning for the Prime Minister.
8: Western Sydney, here we come. Australians always, they hear the rumble coming from the bush and then arrives in the city as a bushfire.
1: One Nation's comprehensive election victory has reshaped Australia's political landscape. For more analysis, Sky News Chief Election Analyst Tom Connell breaks down the numbers.
4: This is going to be a big win for One Nation in this seat of Farah. Having a look at the overall picture, first of all. So this is two candidate preferred. You can see it's nearly a 60-40 lead. Now, there is only 45% of the count done, so we could have quite a few extra votes added, but it's going to be a pretty similar margin by the end. I'm not expecting that to change a lot. Maybe just tighten a little bit towards Michelle Millthorpe. It's worth looking at some of these swings. So One Nation only got 6% last time, a 34% swing towards it to get that election-winning primary vote of 41%. Michelle Millthorpe had a decent swing towards her. She always needed at least 10, if not more, to be competitive, though. And look at the swing against the Liberal Party, 31% against. Yes, we know some went to the Nationals, who didn't run last time because it was a Liberal-held seat, but still a huge drop in support overall for the coalition, going from 43% to about 20% in total as the numbers tick along as they're still slowly coming in. As to how this contest played out, well, we always expected, if we go wide, this is the whole seat of Farah here, that these smaller regional booths were going to be orange. That means One Nation's leading in these on a two-party basis. You can see it's the size of the lead, though, that was always going to put the independent in trouble. 65, 72, 67, some big numbers there. So how is Michelle Millthorpe going to pull this back? Some thought perhaps in Albury. We get down to Albury again. These are smaller regional booths, but the problem is the size of that One Nation vote, 80% in that particular booth there. When we get right down to the seat or the seats and booths around Albury itself, you finally see some purple where Michelle Millthorpe is leading. But as you can see there, they're much smaller numbers, 55, 63, 61. And that's meant she could never make up that ground in those city booths to be able to overhaul that big lead of One Nation, which started more like 70 and came down to 60 as the night progressed. The state of the House, of course, last election, we had One Nation on zero seats. The Barnaby Joyce defection has now been joined with David Farley winning this, the first time One Nation has won a seat in the House of Reps ever in the history of Australian politics. So two little orange dots and the coalition now down to 41.
1: Well, Sky News host Paul Murray spoke to One Nation's solitary lower house member Barnaby Joyce, soon to be joined by David Farley. He addressed suggestions that Pauline Hanson isn't cutting through in suburban areas.
16: Your old sparring partner, Joel Fitzgibbon, he talks about how Pauline is unpopular in vast swathes of the country, but what's your response after what's happening here tonight?
17: No. The Australian people vicariously through Farah have not spoken, they've roared. This is an amazing thing. In a leafy suburbs of southern New South Wales, a very urbane part of Australia, to the Western Districts, on the border of Victoria, the Australian people have said, we've had a gutful of this, and we're turning a corner. If you don't want to stand up for Australia, if you want to bang on about, you're going to change the climate, you're going to blow up our coal-fired power stations, we're not having, we're going to bring out all the people into Australia and everyone's going to get along hunky-dory and everything's going to be fine. No, they've said, no, we've had enough of that. And we gave you chance after chance after chance. Tonight, the people who voted for One Nation were formerly called Liberal voters, National voters. Joel, Labor voters in big licks. Labor didn't even turn up here. And by gosh, I know I had it out to them. They voted for One Nation. Now, I'm not so proud to say, oh, that's it. What I'm saying is, remember, the Australian people have a tolerance. They are so easygoing. They're so egalitarian. But if you keep poking them in the eye, if you keep ridiculing them, if you keep running them down, if you keep saying that the sophisticatory, the sophisticated world of Canberra is actually the world of Australia, and you actually hang your caravan on that, you're going to get your political backside handed to you on a plate. And that's what happened tonight.
1: And Sky News host Laura Jay spoke to opposition leader Angus Taylor about what the devastating result means for his party.
18: But I would have thought the general election just a year ago was rock bottom. And then here we have these results in Farah. Not just a loss, but you're coming fourth in a lot of these booths. You were polling the same as Family First. Yeah. You weren't even close. You weren't even an entity. What's going on?
19: Yeah. No, look, we knew. We were in free fall. That's why we had the change. We were in absolute free fall. And that's why we had the change in leadership. And it's why I said on day one, and I think many will have seen my press conference on day one, I said, we have a long journey here. We've got to rebuild trust. The truth is that we've seen the politics of convenience a feature in
18: the coalition. What does that mean? What do you mean by that?
19: It means that we haven't focused on the convictions that have made our party great in the past.
18: Do you even know what they are right now?
19: Yeah, absolutely. I mean, we do need to get back to putting Australian values at the centre of our immigration policy. We do need to have energy policy that is affordable and is not obsessed with this net zero ideology that's sending industry offshore and driving up electricity bills for small businesses and families. We do need to make sure that the government spending that is out of control under this government stops and it brings down interest rates and inflation. I mean, these are the things we believe in, and they're the things that I will fight for, and I know the party will fight for, and the coalition will fight for in the coming months in the lead up to the next general election. Now, can I say, in the general election context, the truth is that if the vote sprays, Labor stays, and if Labor stays, Australians pay.
1: To other news now, and overseas, Russia is celebrating its 1945 victory over Nazi Germany with a military parade through Red Square. This celebration was scaled back compared to previous years when the Kremlin's military firepower was on display due to security concerns. This despite US President Donald Trump confirming a three-day ceasefire between Russia and Ukraine over the anniversary. President Vladimir Putin addressed Russia at the celebration, drawing comparisons between the current conflict and World War II.
20: Great feat of the generation of the victors inspires the military that are serving in the special military operation today. They are against an aggressive force that is supplied weapons by the whole block of NATO. Despite of this, our soldiers are moving forward.
21: For Vladimir Putin, this is a really, really important day for him. Ostensibly, as you say, it's a celebration of the Soviet Union's defeat of Nazi Germany in 1945. But since the Kremlin's full-scale invasion of Ukraine just over 4 years ago, it's become a way to justify that war, a way to unite the country behind it, and a central tool for Vladimir Putin's projection of power. But this year, I have to say, that power is looking, somewhat diminished, because this year's parade, as we'll see in a moment, is the most scaled down it's been in nearly two decades. Normally, it involves a huge amount of heavy weaponry and machinery rolling across Red Square, tanks, intercontinental ballistic missiles, all sorts of things. But it won't this year. It'll only involve troops and soldiers marching, and that's because of the threat of Ukrainian drone attacks. So the authorities scaled it down. Now, the threat of drone disruption and attack does seem to have been disappeared after late last night. Kyiv, like Moscow, said it would agree to a three-day ceasefire that was announced by Donald Trump to coincide with this event. So I think Vladimir Putin, when this parade gets underway, he'll be sitting a lot more comfortably than he would have been had this ceasefire not been agreed, and breathing a sigh of relief somewhat. But having said that, I think this scaled down nature of the parade is still very embarrassing for him, because it's a very clear and vivid illustration of the fact that his invasion has not gone to plan. It's gone off script. Drones threatening the centre of Moscow on what is arguably one of the most important days on the Russian calendar after more than 4 years of war was certainly not supposed to happen. But no sign from Vladimir Putin that he's going to change course anytime soon. He's using this event as a rallying cry for his war. Troops from the front will be marching very shortly. He's trying to tell Russians, to convince them that victory will be theirs, just like it was in 1945. But I think that message is getting harder to sell, given all the problems that they're having and all the nervousness and anxiety that's been surrounding this event.
1: Stay with us. Coming up on Newsnight, this year's winner of the Archibald Prize and the runners-up.
22: Sky News will be back after this short break.

0: Sky News will be back after this short break.
1: Welcome back. A school mum has been reported to police for allegedly making anti-Semitic remarks on the sidelines of a children's netball match. The incident unfolded at a game in Sydney's eastern suburbs on Saturday morning. Officers attended Heffron Netball Courts in Maroubra and issued a move-on direction to the 42-year-old woman. Three of the so-called ISIS brides who arrived in Australia from Syria will remain behind bars this weekend as an alleged slavery victim speaks out. Kaysa Shields has the details.
2: A Yazidi woman is willing to testify against two of the so-called ISIS brides after she was allegedly kept as a slave in their family's home in Syria. The woman, who is now aged in her 20s, alleges she was enslaved by the Abbas family and was repeatedly raped by Muhammad Ahmad. He is the husband of Kausar Abbas. The 54-year-old and her daughters Zainab and Zara landed in Melbourne on Thursday. Kausar and Zainab were arrested and charged with slavery offences. The pair is expected to apply for bail on Monday. Zara remains free. Questions are being raised about whether she will be eligible for taxpayer-funded benefits like rental assistance.
3: These people are not receiving the support of the government. They did not receive any support from the government in terms of coming back to Australia. They're not receiving support from the government. What's happening here is what we said would occur has, and that is that those who have engaged in criminal activity would be met by the full force of the law, and that's exactly what we saw happen.
2: The so-called ISIS bride who landed in Sydney is accused of terror offences and was refused bail. Janai Safar's case is scheduled to return to court in July.
1: Australia's National Science Agency, the CSIRO, will receive a large funding boost in next week's budget. The federal government is providing an extra $387 million over the next 4 years. It will go towards more groundbreaking research to tackle some of Australia's biggest challenges. The funding will include keeping our agricultural industries safe from biosecurity threats. Well, the New South Wales government is injecting nearly $40 million into the state's firearms registry. The funding will help carry out changes to licensing in the wake of the Bondi Beach terror attack. Cash injection will help implement key parts of the reforms, including reducing the licence period from 5 years to two and strengthening background checks. Well, police put a building into a lockdown in Sydney after a group of kids took part in so-called Scientology runs. It's a social media trend spreading around the world. Dozens of teenagers on lime bikes gathered outside the Church of Scientology, some wearing balaclavas, before police moved in. The viral craze involves teens filming themselves rushing into buildings for social media praise. Well, the danger of button batteries in children's toys may now have a solution. Scientists have found a way to power up indoors using miniature solar panels.
4: It's every parent's dream, a kid's toy battery that never runs out. Now, a new breakthrough at University of Queensland is one giant leap closer to this reality using indoor solar panels, but they're very different to the panels you see on your roof.
5: The main difference between indoor and outdoor solar is that they are catching different types of light energy for generating electricity. Indoor solar cells are more like a specialist. They are specifically engineered to harvest the much weaker light from the LEDs and the fluorescent bulbs we normally use in our homes, offices, and the supermarkets.
4: Though indoor solar cells already exist, this new technology is more powerful and it uses tin as a key ingredient instead of lead,
5: which raises obvious environmental and health concerns for indoor environment. If we want these cells inside our homes, in our children's toys, or in wearable tech, safety is obviously necessary. By removing toxic lead, we are proving that we don't have to compromise between high efficiency and environmental safety.
4: This green version of the next generation solar cells could also power the Internet of Things, smart sensors, thermostats, and remote controls around your house and office.
5: Our technology can power these devices and using just the ambient light in the room. This means set and forget technology. Devices that never need a battery change or recharging cable because they are constantly sipping energy from the light around us.
4: New technology that is smart, green, and will keep that musical book playing all night long. Wendy John, Sky News Weather.
1: Frustrated business owners have accused the Victoria government of dragging its feet in tackling a rise in retail abuse. A new video has emerged showing a supermarket worker being attacked with a knife.
6: In a Ritchie's IGA, a woman threatens a worker with a knife. Demanding to get behind the counter, she pushes his computer before lashing out and stealing items.
7: We're just seeing it on a day-to-day basis, and it comes out of nowhere often.
6: Supermarket bosses calling out the behaviour as well as customers. In a nationwide survey, nearly three-quarters of shoppers said they'd witnessed workers getting abused. It was similar for verbal attacks, while one in five had seen sexual harassment. Threats involving a weapon also not uncommon.
8: There is a scourge on the community, and we know that a lot of this violence is from repeat offenders.
6: The Shop Workers Union also found abuse largely occurs in supermarkets and shopping centres, almost twice the rate of fast food outlets and three times more than cafes.
7: I would suggest 99% of these issues are Victorian-centric. We're not seeing this in New South Wales, we're not seeing this in Queensland.
6: Frustrated traders say the Allan government is dragging its feet when it comes to rolling out workplace protection orders, which would ban repeat offenders from setting foot into a business. It's legislation that's already having huge success interstate.
8: These repeat offenders need to be stopped, and we know that workplace protection orders work.
9: We've committed to introducing workplace protection orders as a further measure.
6: As for when,
9: we'll be introducing that legislation into the Parliament in July.
10: They've talked a big game about keeping retail workers safe and have failed to take the action necessary to actually do so.
1: Vision is circulating of a vehicle involved in an alleged hit and run in Adelaide that left a teenager and his mother in hospital. The 14 and 43-year-old were struck by a Volkswagen Golf in the car park of a shopping centre on Thursday afternoon. Police claim the vehicle was involved in multiple collisions before colliding with the two pedestrians and not stopping. Witnesses went to the pair's aid.
11: So as a nurse, I went over just to see if they needed any help and got a pillow and a blanket and took it over just to make sure that he was comfortable.
1: The 41-year-old driver has been arrested and is expected to be charged with multiple offences, including driving without a licence. Well, it's the country's most famous art award, and a competition favourite took home the 103rd Archibald Prize. Richard Lua has been declared the unanimous winner for his portrait of a renowned Indigenous elder and artist.
12: A six-time Archibald finalist, it was finally Richard Lua's time to shine.
13: Lots of tears, so it's a real proud moment.
12: Winning the $100,000 prize with this portrait of South Australian elder Illawonte Ken.
14: It's such an energetic portrait. It's such a great likeness of a really outstanding woman.
13: She's an artist, she's a painter and a sculptor, she's a healer.
15: What did she make of your portrait?
13: Beforehand she goes, what are you going to do? How are you going to make me? You've got to make me look really nice and young and smiley. But, you know, at the end she said, yes, you've got me. So that was pressure off.
12: It beat out more than 1,000 entries this year, featuring celebrities such as Midnight Oil's Jim Magini, TV presenter Jessica Rowe, and sports stars.
16: Mitch Brown is the first openly bisexual male AFL player.
12: As well as ordinary people whose heroic acts are now legend.
17: So this is Ahmed Al-Ahmed, the Bondi hero.
12: In this portrait, art and fashion collide.
18: I painted the Zimmerman sisters, being foundational in shaping the Australian fashion industry.
12: And of course, you're never too old to have mum cheer you on.
19: I think it's very good. Proud mum?
20: Very proud.
2: And now it's over to the next judges, the public, who'll be able to view the portraits and cast their vote in the People's Choice Awards.
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0: Sky News will be back after this short break.
1: Back. Returning now to our top story this evening, and Pauline Hanson's One Nation has won its first ever lower house seat in federal parliament. The One Nation candidate David Farley claimed victory in the by-election triggered by the resignation of former opposition leader Susan Lee. David Farley says it's just the beginning for the One Nation Party.
2: First of all, how humbling this is. It's seriously humbling. We've spent 13,000 kilometres across Farrak, across 126,000. We listened, you listened, you agreed, and you spoke tonight. So thank you, Farrak. What are we doing tonight? We're like a mason with a chisel and a hammer, and we're re-carving the letters into the Australian democracy. Yes. One Nation has reached the end of its beginning. We're going through the ceiling from here.
1: One Nation leader Pauline Hanson jubilant, admitting she shed a tear when the results came through.
3: And it's not only a win for Farrak, it's a win for the rest of Australia. Yeah. I'm seeing the sea of these proud Australian faces here in front of me, hundreds of you, but millions are watching on their TVs now, and I believe it's giving them hope.
4: Yes! Yes!
3: We ask people here to represent you, the people, to get our country back.
4: Yes!
3: And that's what it was. When I was walking out of here earlier, and I looked up, and I saw Sky called it that we won the seat.
4: Yeah.
3: I actually got a tear in my eye.
1: Independent Michelle Millthorpe, who previously ran against Susan Lee in last year's election, remains optimistic about her future.
5: I hope the parties take this for the warning that it is. Communities like ours are sick of being taken for granted. We are no longer satisfied with being a safe seat that gets very little attention or funding from the government of the day. We see the political class as totally disconnected from our everyday lives, and we are more than ready than ever to register our disconnect at the ballot box. We need to remember how far we've come, turning one of the safest seats in the country into one that will likely be marginal for many elections to come.
1: There were sorry scenes at the Liberal Party's Farrak HQ, the party unable to stem the flow of votes to One Nation. Liberal candidate Raja Bukowski admits the coalition hasn't provided a viable alternative government.
6: This by-election result didn't go the way that we all had hoped, but I'm still so incredibly grateful for the experience. It really has been the best experience of my life, and I wouldn't change a thing. Our democracy is such a wonderful thing, and even when the results don't go the way that you want them to, you know, it's difficult, but we do value democracy, and this is what it's all about. We do also need to respect the verdict and the result of the vote. And today, the voters of Farrak did send the major parties a message. And with the coalition, obviously, in recent times, we likely haven't been good enough as an alternative.
1: Sky News' expert panel dissected the night's events, suggesting the result in Farrak will have a seismic effect on the shape of politics in Australia.
7: I have to say, in the last 6 or so weeks of this campaign, the issues have suited Pauline Hanson. We've had fuel security issues. We've obviously had a big fight about gas. We've had the returning of these Islamic State women, played perfectly into her hand. Ben Robert-Smith, and Joel knows, I know, raised unprompted with me on the ground. You've got rate rises coming out of the RBA, and you've obviously got now this concern about investment properties and all the tax hikes coming on Tuesday. So she could not have had a better field to play on with a very capable candidate who could just as easily talk to someone in the paddock as he could on the main street or a business leader. So I think that's all played to them. A very shrewd political analyst said to me, things are not going to swing back. Old politics is dead and the game has completely changed.
4: This is one of the most devastating federal by-election results for the Liberal Party I can remember. I mean, I'll think back to Ryan in 2001 or something like that, a huge loss, you know, straight after the GST. But other than that, to get just 11.5% of the vote, it really will send shockwaves through the Liberal Party nationwide and raise questions about its future. And, wow, it really is sort of a bit of a saviour next week for Angus Taylor that he has a controversial budget with controversial tax changes that can move the conversation on, because it's sort of a bit of a saviour next week for Angus Taylor that he has a controversial budget with controversial tax changes that can move the conversation on, because

0: And authorities in Spain are preparing for the arrival of the cruise ship suffering from an outbreak of hantavirus. 149 people from 23 countries are on board the vessel. Authorities say the evacuation process will take between 24 and 48 hours to complete. Three people have been killed in the outbreak, while four other infections are confirmed. Experts say the virus is different than COVID and the threat of an outbreak to the general public is low.
1: So far, we know over the last 20 years that this, or longer, this virus really hasn't evolved much. So the parts of the virus that help it to transmit to humans hasn't changed much. Completely different to something like COVID, the SARS virus, which changes every few months.
0: Injectable peptides are rapidly gaining popularity in the US wellness circles, even though long-term effects are in question. Peptides act as building blocks for proteins in the body, and the health secretary thinks they should be more widely available.
2: I think we need to have a pep talk. A peptide pep talk.
3: Peptides to help them gain muscle, peptides for them to be tanner.
4: This is your sign to hop on a peptide.
5: The new craze taking America by storm.
6: I'm sure by this point you've heard about
7: peptides.
8: Peptides.
9: Peptides. Are you on peptides?
5: That's the collective name for these short-chain amino acids that, when injected, stimulate the body's natural processes synthetically.
10: After trying nearly every peptide on the market,
5: some, like insulin, have been around for decades. But we're talking about a new wild west of unproven peptides.
11: The answer is yes.
12: But right now I'm doing pennyalon, epitalon, HCG, retatrutide, very popular on the internet right now, Wolverine blend, which is BPC-157, TB-500, NAD+, hormone therapy, TRT.
5: It is like a pharmacy in here.
12: It's a real pharmacy, yeah.
5: Jacob describes his body as a science experiment. His hypothesis that peptides make you stronger, healthier, and better looking.
4: You call that the Wolverine blend?
12: So if you ever seen the movie The Wolverine, if he gets stabbed, if he gets shot, if he gets whatever, his body just regenerates so fast that he gets healed automatically. Mm-hmm. So they call it that because it makes your body heal very quickly.
4: Are you concerned though about sort of the lack of studies, that no one has tested this potion of drugs over 10 years and decided that that's okay and it's not going to do you long-lasting damage?
12: Sure, and there's a risk to be associated with everything. You might be right? Maybe I die at 50 because of this. But during that 50 years, I'll have way more fun than anybody else. Or I might live to 200 because I'm doing things like the Epitalon.
13: Our nation's food, fitness.
5: Many of these peptides are not approved by the US drug regulator known as the FDA. But Health Secretary Robert F. Kennedy Jr. is using his power to try and expand access to them.
13: Peptides are like supplements. Supplements are not regulated in that way by FDA. Peptides are not supposed to be regulated.
14: Not only for infections, but just they might inject it wrong.
5: This biologist believes some non-approved peptides could be very dangerous.
15: Really doesn't make sense for Kennedy to reverse course, and I don't see any good reasons. Like, there's no new data or anything like that to justify this. My worry is in 5 or 10 years, we're going to see an outbreak of cancers amongst peptide users. If there's precancerous cells hanging around, if you're giving them a signal to grow more and you're giving them new blood vessels, you could turn a precancerous little blob into a new cancer.
5: But the warnings are not putting off a growing number of the fitness community who use peptides.
0: It's been 20 years since a pair of snipers swept fear around the city of Washington, randomly shooting at people over a three-week period. A new exhibition in the US Capitol retells that story of terror and how police caught up with the culprits.
16: Reported one shot.
17: One of
16: us exiting the car. Confirming you have one shot.
18: It was 22 days of terror for many living in the DC metro area in October 2002. Two gunmen turned everyday life into a battlefield, carrying out sniper attacks at gas stations, grocery stores, schools, and bus stops.
19: It was just so random. Old, young, black, white, male, female. There was just such a random nature, and everyone was in fear.
18: 10 people were killed and 3 injured before officers finally captured the snipers at a Maryland rest stop.
19: I just remember the feeling of sheer elation. On Halloween, everybody was out and rejoicing.
18: Now, inside the National Law Enforcement Museum in Washington, D.C., visitors can go back in time to those tense 3 weeks, Learn more about the investigation

0: and see artifacts directly tied to the case.
1: The most stunning aspect of the exhibit is seeing the actual vehicle the snipers used during their attacks. It allowed them to hide in plain sight and make a quick getaway with the hole cut out for the rifle to shoot at innocent victims.
2: When you finally see the car that was used, it's chilling. It really gives you an idea of how methodical, how evil, and how much planning went into these killings.
0: The exhibit highlights the collaborative efforts between local police departments and the FBI to track down the snipers amid immense pressure from the media and an entire country on edge.
3: I always wonder, what if this were to happen today? But when you think about the proliferation of technology, ubiquitous cameras, license plate readers, databases, would they have been able to get away?
0: The exhibit is on display through 2027 in the nation's capital.
4: Monks at a leading order of Korean Buddhism have welcomed their newest believer, a humanoid robot. The order says it hopes introducing the robot to the faith that will help humans and machines live together. Our Asia correspondent Stash Butler reports.
5: It's got the gown, it's got the shaved head, but this would-be monk still stands out from the crowd. Seoul's Jogye Temple of Korean Buddhism welcomed a humanoid robot to a precept ceremony this week, setting it on the path to joining the order later this month. But first, there were rituals to be done, like donning a traditional rosary used for meditation and taking a vow. The robot swore to respect life, refrain from damaging other robots, and make sure its battery is not overcharged. Those vows were modified by the chief monks with help from ChatGPT. The robot, now given the Buddhist name Gabi after the Korean word for mercy, will take part in a lantern festival to mark Buddha's birthday this month. The order says it hopes Gabi can help robots and humans coexist. At the very least, the machine and its new brothers and sisters appear to be getting along well. Stash Butler, Sky News.
4: After the break, all the sport as the Seagulls celebrate a club favourites milestone with a big win over the Broncos.
6: Sky News will be back after this short break.

0: Sky News will be back after this short break.
1: Welcome back to Newsnight. Time now for a Fox Sports News update. Geelong has ruined Scott Pendlebury's AFL record equaling 432nd career game. An 11 goals to 4 second half, handing the Cats a 54-point win over Collingwood at the MCG. And the Pies will now be missing captain Darcy Moore next week after he sustained a concussion.
2: For the 432nd time, Scott Pendlebury in the Collingwood seniors.
3: This man is still going.
2: The Pendlebury party with Brent Harvey as guest of honour and Geelong as gatecrashers.
4: That is a great goal.
2: Ollie Henry scoring appropriately in a World Cup year. 5 goals to Geelong in the first term, harder graft in the second.
5: So there's nothing pretty about this. You've got to win it in the clinches tonight.
2: 14 touches and 3 goal assists for Jamie Elliott in the first half. You know who, winning a free kick.
4: Olajazny, handcuffed by Pendlebury.
6: Goal.
2: And he went on to do you know what.
4: As measured as the milestone man himself.
2: At halftime, Collingwood down by 10 points and down their captain.
5: Let's attack the footy.
2: Darcy Moore concussed in the closing seconds. It seemed a turning point.
4: To Dempsey, who loves to get dangerous, and that is venomous.
2: Ollie Dempsey scoring from the third term's opening bounce, leading marksman Jeremy Cameron finding his weapon.
4: Efficiency is the difference in this game at the moment.
2: Sean Manor with 4 goals last week and 1 here.
4: The big guns have come to the fore and others are following. Over to you, Collingwood.
2: Over to you, more like over to who? 4 goals to nothing in the third quarter.
4: Goal at his mercy, and so are the Magpies.
2: 32 points the difference at the last change. Bailey Smith finishing with 40 touches and 3 goal assists.
4: Surging again, Smith looking for the captain, and the captain strides out.
2: The final stanza, a Cat coronation, Shannon Neal showing copious courage.
7: He still grabs the loose ball and gets a hand pass away while his finger's still out of joint.
2: Manor finishing with 3 goals.
5: He hasn't seen a goal he doesn't like, Sean Manor, so he wasn't that interested in the centering of it.
2: Geelong in the zone, celebrating a moment of their own, making defender Tom Stewart's 200th game a winner. Sunila Wasti, Fox Sports News.
1: Manly has scored a 32-4 win over the Broncos at Four Pines Park, their 5th victory from 6 under interim coach Kieran Foran. The Seagulls' victory was overshadowed, though, with Siwa Tokiahu suffering a broken leg in the second half.
8: Milestone for Manly captain Jake Trbojevic, game number 250. And on their home ground, the Seagulls were keen to celebrate in style with Joey Walsh the first to score.
9: Joey Walsh, they rise at Brookvale as this young gun announces himself.
8: But Antonio Verhoeven, another 19-year-old, came up with a swift reply for the Broncos.
9: Delightful pass.
8: Then ill discipline crept in from the visitors. Josiah Carapani marched for 10 for a professional foul on Jason Saab, and Manly capitalised on their one-man advantage with a try through Lehi Hopewadi.
9: Draws his man, Hopewadi! He got it down! Hopewadi with the left hand has planted it down!
8: Brandon Wakeham was also sent to the bin, but the Sea Eagles held a 16-4 lead at the break. Manly went further in front early in the second half, but it came at a cost, with Siwa Taukeiaho injured as he scored the try and stretched it off with a suspected lower leg injury. The home crowd became preoccupied with Taukeiaho's injury, but then their team produced one of the tries of the year. Reuben Garrick putting the finishing touches on a 32-4 Manly win. Daniel Ramos, Fox Sports News.
1: So Lihai Hopoate scored his 8th try from his last 6 games. The Broncos' drought at Four Pines Park continues. They haven't won there since 2010. The Swifts have notched just their 3rd win of the Super Netball season with a 70-56 win over the Sunshine Coast Lightning. With both sides sitting outside the top 4 on the ladder, it was neck and neck early with just 1 point separating them at half time. The home side needed a boost and it came in the form of Paige Hadley as she made her return in the 2nd quarter just 10 weeks after giving birth to her son Tully. The Swifts pulled away with an 18-12 third quarter and didn't hold back from there. The shooting combination of Grace White and Grace Wecky in sublime touch.
3: Oh, Grace White! No way! That close to the sideline, launches the ball on one leg, finds Wecky.
6: Well, it was brilliance from both of the Graces, wasn't it?
3: Well, and there's another one.
6: Let's make an assist just for fun.
1: The win lifts the Swifts to equal 5th with the Lightning on the ladder. And don't forget, for more live and breaking sport, tune in to Fox Sports News 500. Now it's time for a look at the latest forecast. Here's Sky News weather senior meteorologist Rob Sharp.
10: This Mother's Day looks lovely for much of the country. Still a bit of cloud, though, hanging around for southern parts of SA, but only the odd light shower for a few spots. Showers will build in tropical Queensland again and for the NT top end as humidity builds up north. But for southeastern Queensland, there's also the chance of a brief shower or two. But it's only a small chance. More likely for the Gold and the Sunshine Coast than it is for Brisbane. Sydneysiders, much the same weather as we saw on Saturday. Partly cloudy and a top of 23. Whilst in Melbourne, maybe not quite as much cloud cover around. Only a slight chance of a shower through Sunday. In the afternoon, you may spot the sun. But I don't think you're going to do that in Adelaide, where, again, another gloomy top of 20 degrees is on the way. As the sunshine lingers on in the west, with another top of 25 degrees in Perth. Elsewhere, and only the odd spot of wet weather through tropical Queensland and into the NT top end, as it looks lovely and sunny for much of the southeastern inland, including Canberra, with a top of 21 degrees. But for more on all the rain coming next week, join us on Channel 601.
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0: Sky News will be back after this short break.
1: History for One Nation in the Farah by-election, securing its first ever lower house seat.
2: This is not only a win for Farah, it's a win for the rest of Australia.
1: Humiliation for the Liberal Party in a seat they once dominated. Angus Taylor pledging to transform the party.
3: This by-election was always going to be a mountain to climb for the Liberal Party. We have to take away some hard lessons from this.
1: An Iranian-linked spy network recruiting Australian informants to spy on the Israeli diaspora. Russia holds scale-back Victory Day celebrations as a truce between Moscow and Kyiv appears to hold. Plus, in sport, Geelong ruins a huge night for Collingwood great Scott Pendlebury.
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1: Hello, a very warm welcome to you this Sunday morning, May 10th. Great to have your company. Celebrations are in full swing for One Nation after the party claimed a landslide victory in the Farah by-election. A seat previously held by the coalition has now become One Nation's first ever lower house seat.
5: A historic day in Australian politics, and one that could reverberate across the country.
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7: Breaking news, One Nation has won the seat of Farah.
5: A rock star reception and a new lease on a famous song. One Nation turning positive polling into votes on paper, claiming its first ever lower house seat in federal parliament.
8: We're like a mason with a chisel and a hammer, and we're re-carving the letters into the Australian democracy.
5: David Farley elected as the member for Farah in regional New South Wales, a seat previously held by the coalition for more than 75 years.
2: This is not only a win for Farah, it's a win for the rest of Australia.
5: Voters sending a clear message to the major parties.
9: The Australian people, precariously through Farah, have not spoken, they've roared.
5: A result so monumental it brought Pauline Hanson to tears.
2: When I was walking out of here earlier and I looked up and I saw Sky called it that we won the seat, I actually got a tear in my eye.
5: It was a race triggered by the resignation of former Liberal leader Susan Lee and served as a litmus test in part for new opposition leader Angus Taylor and Nationals leader Matt Canavan, one they ultimately failed.
10: We all copped quite a kicking, I think it's fair to say.
11: They saw it coming and everyone else has seen it coming. This is a statement by this electorate about how they see the viability of One Nation.
5: The Liberal Party suffering a crushing defeat in a seat they once dominated.
3: It's been a tough campaign. It has been a tough campaign. But the true Liberals are here and we're fighting.
5: One Nation using their victory for a final jab at the Liberal Party following a polling booth scuffle earlier in the week.
12: James Patterson, can I introduce you to Australia?
5: It was the first time this century there has been a federal two-candidate preferred contest without either of the major parties. Labor, nowhere to be seen, deciding not to even run a candidate.
13: Oh, Joel! Finally, the Labor Party turns up to Farah.
5: One Nation's main competition was Climate 200-backed independent Michelle Millthorpe. Despite a fiercely fought campaign, she just couldn't break through.
14: What does this mean for Farah now?
15: It means that we are not a safe seat anymore. Yeah, that's what it means. And, you know, hopefully One Nation can fulfil the promises that they've said that they would, and that would be really great if we can see some really positive change here.
5: As for what's next, One Nation has a warning for the Prime Minister.
9: Western Sydney, here we come. Australians always, they hear the rumble coming from the bush and then arrives in the city as a bushfire.
5: Christy Lloyd, Sky News.
1: One Nation's comprehensive victory, reshaping Australia's political landscape. 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
6: This is going to be a big win for One Nation in this seat of Farah. Having a look at the overall picture, first of all, so this is two candidate preferred. You can see it's nearly a 60-40 lead. Now, there is only 45% of the count done, so we could have quite a few extra votes added, but it's going to be a pretty similar margin by the end. I'm not expecting that to change a lot, maybe just tighten a little bit towards Michelle Millthorpe. It's worth looking at some of these swings. So One Nation only got 6% last time, a 34% swing towards it to get that election-winning primary vote of 41%. Michelle Millthorpe had a decent swing towards her. She always needed at least 10, if not more, to be competitive, though. And look at the swing against the Liberal Party, 31% against. Yes, we know some went to the Nationals, who didn't run last time because it was a Liberal-held seat, but still a huge drop in support overall for the coalition, going from 43 to about 20% in total as the numbers tick along as they're still slowly coming in. As to how this contest played out, well, we always expected, if we go wide, this is the whole seat of Farah here, that these smaller regional booths were going to be orange. That means One Nation's leading in these on a two-party basis. You can see it's the size of the lead, though, that was always going to put the independent in trouble. 65, 72, 67, some big numbers there. So how is Michelle Millthorpe going to pull this back? Some thought perhaps in Albury. We get down to Albury again. These are smaller regional booths, but the problem is the size of that One Nation vote, 80% in that particular booth there. When we get right down to the seat or the seats and booths around Albury itself, you finally see some purple where Michelle Millthorpe is leading. But as you can see there, they're much smaller numbers, 55, 63, 61. And that's meant she could never make up that ground in those city booths to be able to overhaul that big lead of One Nation, which started more like 70 and came down to 60 as the night progressed. The state of the House, of course, last election, we had One Nation on zero seats. The Barnaby-Joyce defection has now been joined with David Farley winning this, the first time One Nation has won a seat in the House of Reps ever in the history of Australian politics. So two little orange dots and the coalition now down to 41.
1: Sky News host Paul Murray spoke to One Nation's solitary lower house member Barnaby Joyce, who defected from the Nationals. Soon to be joined by David Farley, the new MP for Farah, and he addressed suggestions that Pauline Hanson isn't cutting through in suburban areas.
16: Your old sparring partner, Joel Fitzgibbon, he talks about how Pauline is unpopular in vast swathes of the country, but what's your response after what's happening here tonight?
17: No. The Australian people, vicariously through Farah, have not spoken, they've roared. This is an amazing thing. In a leafy suburbs of southern New South Wales, a very urbane part of Australia, to the Western Districts, on the border of Victoria, the Australian people have said, we've had a gutful of this, and we're turning a corner. If you don't want to stand up for Australia, if you want to bang on about, you're going to change the climate, you're going to blow up our coal-fired power stations, we're not having, we're going to bring all the people into Australia and everyone's going to get along hunky-dory and everything's going to be fine. No, they've said, no, we've had enough of that. And we gave you chance after chance after chance. Tonight, the people who voted for One Nation were formerly called Liberal voters, National voters. Joel, Labor voters. Labor voters in big licks. Labor didn't even turn up here. And by gosh, I know I had it out to them. They voted for One Nation. Now, I'm not so proud to say, oh, that's it. What I'm saying is, remember, the Australian people have a tolerance. They are so easygoing. They're so egalitarian. But if you keep poking them in the eye, if you keep ridiculing them, if you keep running them down, if you keep saying that the sophisticatory, the sophisticated world of Canberra is actually the world of Australia, and you actually hang your caravan on that, you're going to get your political backside handed to you on a plate. And that's what happened tonight.
1: And Sky News host Laura Jay spoke to the opposition leader, Angus Taylor, about what the devastating result means for his party going forward.
18: I would have thought the general election just a year ago was rock bottom. And then here we have these results in Farah, not just a loss, but you're coming fourth in a lot of these booths. You were polling the same as Family First. Yeah. You weren't even close. You weren't even an entity. What's going on?
19: Yeah, no, look, we knew. We were in free fall. That's why we had the change. We were in absolute free fall. And that's why we had the change in leadership. And it's why I said on day one, and I think many will have seen my press conference on day one, I said, we have a long journey here. We've got to rebuild trust. The truth is that we've seen the politics of convenience a feature in
18: what
19: the
18: does that mean? What do you mean by
19: that? It means that we haven't focused on the convictions that have made our party great in the past.
18: Do you even know what they are right
19: yeah,
18: now?
19: Absolutely. I mean, we do need to get back to putting Australian values at the centre of our immigration policy. We do need to have energy policy that is affordable and is not obsessed with this net zero ideology, but sending industry offshore and driving up electricity bills for small businesses and families. We do need to make sure that the government spending that is out of control under this government stops, and it brings down interest rates and inflation. I mean, these are the things we believe in, and they're the things that I will fight for, and I know the party will fight for, and the coalition will fight for in the coming months in the lead up to the next general election. Now, can I say, in the general election context, the truth is that if the vote sprays, Labor stays, and if Labor stays, Australians pay.
1: Iranian-linked spy networks are reportedly recruiting Australian informants to monitor Israelis online. The Sunday Telegraph reporting that networks claiming to be acting on behalf of the Iranian regime are using the encrypted messaging platform Telegram to gather intelligence. Users are being offered money in return for information on the Israeli diaspora in Australia. The AFP is aware of the issue but has not commented further on how they are responding. At least 17 people have been killed across southern Lebanon as Hezbollah and Israel exchange airstrikes despite the ceasefire. Lebanon's health ministry says 7 people were killed when a drone hit a building housing displaced families. Hezbollah says it's responded by targeting 2 Israeli military positions. Delegations from Israel and Lebanon are expected to meet for a third round of peace talks in Washington next week. Russia has held its annual Victory Day parade to mark the Soviet Union's victory over Nazi Germany in World War II. This year's celebrations scaled back out of fears of a Ukrainian drone attack. That's despite Kyiv and Moscow agreeing to a 3-day ceasefire stretching from Saturday to Monday.
20: It's the day when Russia celebrates victory and remembers the Soviet Union's defeat of Nazi Germany. It's usually a parade of military might, but not this year. On Moscow's Red Square, there were no tanks, no missiles, only troops, because of fears of drone attacks from Ukraine. In the end, Vladimir Putin could rest easy after Kyiv agreed to a last-minute ceasefire. But the scaled-down parade shows how far his invasion has gone off script. No mention of that from the Kremlin leader.
21: The great feat of the victorious generation inspires the soldiers carrying out special military operations today. They are confronting an aggressive force armed and supported by the entire NATO bloc, and yet our heroes march forward.
20: Troops from the battlefield marched in the parade, alongside soldiers from North Korea who've joined Russia's war. But it's now in its 5th year, longer than the fight against the Nazis, and victory remains elusive.
22: This is as close as I can get to the parade because my accreditation for Red Square, which is at the end of this road, was suddenly cancelled at the last minute, just like most other members of the foreign media here, apparently because of this year's changed format. And I think it shows just how nervous the Kremlin has been around what is for them a marquee event.
20: Instead of a show of strength, it felt more like a display of weakness. Extra security, a sign of extra worries.
23: Yes, I would probably like to see the hardware, to have a look at it, but times dictate their own conditions, so we'll re-watch previous parades.
24: I believe that safety comes first. I think that everything done for safety is absolutely right, so it's not a shame.
20: The Kremlin is trying to convince Russians that victory will be theirs, as it was in 1945. But it feels like it's a message is getting harder to sell. Ivor Bennett, Sky News, Moscow.
1: Stay with us here on Weekend First Edition. Just ahead, the cruise ship affected by the Hanta virus outbreak is expected to anchor in the Canary Islands. We'll explain the latest from that crisis very shortly.
0: Sky News will be back after this short break.

0: Hello, this is Weekend First Edition with me, Alex Thomas. This Sunday morning, May the 10th, great to have you with us. The cruise ship affected by the hantavirus outbreak is expected to anchor in the Canary Islands. And we're going to tell you more about that very shortly. But first, I want to cross to British politics because UK Prime Minister Keir Starmer says he won't quit despite his party's heavy election losses. A Labour MP has threatened to trigger a leadership contest if no one from the Cabinet launches a challenge by Monday.
1: It was a day that started here. On Downing Street, Labour's passed. Gordon Brown back for the first time in 16 years as the Prime Minister's new special envoy on global finance. And it wasn't just the former PM, a former deputy leader too, Harriet Harman, back in as advisor on women and girls. Starmer bulking his top team, trying to survive a brutal set of local elections. It wasn't enough, though, to stop his first challenger. Catherine West, the North London MP, says, I'm putting people on notice. If I don't hear by Monday morning of some leadership hopefuls, I'll be asking everybody in the Parliamentary Labour Party to put a name against my name. I need 80 names because we need to get this ball rolling. More than 20 Labour MPs have now said they want the PM gone.
2: I think we're in a very, very perilous situation where even if the scenario can change in the Labour Party, I'm not sure it's enough for us to actually go ahead in the next general election. However, it is true still that there needs to be a radical change and shift in terms of the leadership of the Labour Party. We have to start somewhere.
1: And it is hard to overstate just how bad it was. Nowhere safe now for Labour, from Wales lost for the first time to more disappointment in Scotland, the northwest, northeast, so-called Red Wall, cabinet territory crumbling to reform. And in London, losses to the Greens, among others.
3: We made unnecessary mistakes, one of which was that we rightly, in my view, levelled with the public about the challenges that we face as a country, both on the finances and internationally.
1: The political map redrawn, a new era of multi-party politics.
4: James, you know Keir Starmer well. What do you think is going through his head right now?
5: I think the Prime Minister will be absolutely determined to continue in the job. He will believe he is the right person, particularly with everything that's going on in international affairs, to lead this country and lead his party.
4: We've seen Gordon Brown going into number 10, Harriet Harman. What would you make of that strategy? Is that something you would have thought was a good idea?
5: There is bafflement that when the public are crying out for change and acceleration in the pace of change, they're seeing two figures who were in government three decades ago brought back.
4: There are those that want the Prime Minister gone, but the bulk of people I speak to, and we've heard publicly from the likes of Louise Hay, the former Cabinet Secretary, union bosses, what they want is change if this Prime Minister is the man to lead the party into the next election. But the trouble is, change means something different to different people. How is the Prime Minister going to navigate the many difficult decisions ahead on things like immigration, rising energy bills, tricky economic choices? How is he going to please everyone? That is going to be a near impossible task.
1: The Cabinet broadly have rallied, but there is no knowing what happens now, what a backbench challenge could spark. A minister tells me the party must look to the future, not just the past. Expectations on the PM now to deliver that future and save his own couldn't be higher. Ali Fortescue, Sky News, Westminster.
0: The Department of Foreign Affairs and Trade is launching emergency repatriation procedures for four Australians. They're on board the cruise ship hit by a fatal outbreak of hantavirus.
6: Enormous preparation for somewhat unwelcomed visitors. Port Granadilla is readying for the arrival of the virus-stricken MV Hondius. It's due in the early hours of Sunday morning, now ahead of schedule.
7: The preparations are in full swing here at the port in anticipation of the ship's arrival. Once the passengers disembark, it has to be really quick. Get them onto buses and straight to the airport.
6: It's a 10-minute journey without traffic lights or traffic jams. Expect that same speed once at the airport, where cruise ship passengers should skip passport control and head straight to their aircraft.
8: The aircraft of the Spanish Air Force will be transporting the 14 Spanish nationals, will be travelling to the military hospital in Madrid, where they'll be subject to health controls and checks. With regard to the member states of the European Union, I can confirm that we have already planned the repatriation flights to France, Germany, Belgium, Ireland and the Netherlands.
6: The World Health Organization boss has arrived, and with this message: I know you are worried. I know that when you hear the word outbreak and watch a ship sail towards your shores, memories surface that none of us have fully put to rest. The pain of 2020 is still real, and I do not dismiss it for a single moment. But I need you to hear me clearly. This is not another COVID.
9: The plan will be that the ship will anchor, and that there will be small boats that will take some of the passengers, and it will be done in a very choreographed, coordinated way, in a very protected way, bring those passengers to shore. There will be a screening that will take place. Right now, there's nobody on board that has any symptoms, including passengers and crew, and that's great news.
6: Here is where the cruise passengers' Spanish adventure is set to end. This, the country that stepped up when few others were willing. Sadia Chowdhury, Sky News in the Canary Islands.
0: Now, there are fears that the drought affecting many farming regions in Australia will be exacerbated by El Nino. Sky News' senior weather meteorologist Rob Sharp can explain how a little-known climate driver could turn down the volume on El Nino's impacts.
10: Many parts of eastern and southern Australia are, of course, still in drought, or seeing their drought developing at the moment. And there are fears that the looming El Nino will make things worse. Looking at that, it's already starting to take shape. The telltale signs, these warmer than usual seas in the middle of the Pacific Ocean, already 0.4 of a degree above normal. But all we have to do is go beyond 0.8 of a degree, and that is very likely to take shape just in the next month or maybe two that we'll see that develop. And therefore, with El Nino developing, potentially a super El Nino, what does it mean for Australia? Well, of course, it is drier than usual winter-spring rainfall, especially in these yellow and red shaded areas across the country, which obviously includes the Murray-Darling, from southern inland Queensland through New South Wales to northern Victoria and across to eastern SA. Those areas are historically some of the hardest hit by El Nino events. However, a little-known climate driver could limit its impacts somewhat. This is the interdecadal Pacific Oscillation. Essentially, it lasts multiple decades and it looks at the whole Pacific Ocean in these three boxed regions. And essentially, it's the auntie and uncle for La Niña and El Niño. So La Niña, cooler than usual seas through the middle of the Pacific Ocean. But the auntie to La Niña is that there's also these warm regions to the southwest and the northwest of the Pacific Ocean, and it flips for the positive phase of the IPO. So right now, we're actually in a negative phase of the IPO, indicating that we typically have these cool waters in the eastern parts of the Pacific and warm waters to the southwest and the northwest. So we've been in it for about two decades or so now. And over the last 20 years, we've actually had 10 La Niña events, which enhance our rainfall. But we've also had three El Niño events. We're moving into one as we speak, of course. And you can see the latest sea surface temperatures. It's still very much warmer than usual, closer to Australia. And that may be our saving grace as we move into this El Niño event. Because let's have a look at the numbers. 90% of El Niños reduce the winter-spring rainfall for the Murray-Darling system. 8 out of the top 10 driest winter springs on record were El Niño related, but none of those involved the negative phase of the IPO as we are currently in. Therefore, the chances of one of the driest winter springs on record for the Murray-Darling is reduced because of that negative phase of the IPO. So yes, it's likely to be a drier than usual next couple of seasons, but it may not be as bad as some people fear.
0: We're going to bring you all the latest sports news after the break, plus more on the historic Farah by-election result as One Nation MP David Farley says it's just the beginning.
11: Sky News will be back after this short break.

0: Sky News will be back after this short break.
1: Hello, welcome back to Weekend First Edition. I'm Alex Thomas. Great to have your company this Sunday morning. Happy Mother's Day to those of you celebrating it today. Pauline Hanson's One Nation has won its first ever lower house seat in federal parliament. The candidate, David Farley, claiming victory in the by-election, triggered by the resignation of former opposition leader Susan Lee. Not quite Donald Trump-style dancing, but they're certainly happy. David Farley saying it's just the beginning for the One Nation Party.
2: First of all, how humbling this is. It's seriously humbling. We've spent 13,000 kilometres across Farrak, across 126,000. We listened. Yes. You listened. Yes. You agreed. Yes. And you spoke tonight. Yes. So thank you, Farrak. What are we doing tonight? We're like a mason with a chisel and a hammer, and we're re-carving the letters into the Australian democracy. Yeah. One Nation has reached the end of its beginning. We're going through the ceiling from here.
1: One Nation leader Pauline Hanson, jubilant, admitting she shed a tear when the results came through.
3: It's a win for the rest of Australia. Yes! I'm seeing the sea of these proud Australian faces here in front of me, hundreds of you, but millions are watching on their TVs now, and I believe it's giving them hope.
4: Yes! Yes! Yes!
3: We ask people here to represent you, the people, to get our country back.
4: Yes! Yes!
3: When I was walking out of here earlier, and I looked up, and I saw Sky called it that we won the seat.
4: Yeah.
3: I actually got a tear in my eye.
1: Independent Michelle Millthorpe, who previously ran against Susan Lee in the election last year and certainly cut into her lead, remains optimistic about her future.
5: I hope the parties take this for the warning that it is. Communities like ours are sick of being taken for granted. We are no longer satisfied with being a safe seat that gets very little attention or funding from the government of the day. We see the political class as totally disconnected from our everyday lives, and we are more than ready than ever to register our disconnect at the ballot box. We need to remember how far we've come, turning one of the safest seats in the country into one that will likely be marginal for many elections to come.
1: You could hear the emotion of a long, tough campaign in her voice, and there were certainly sorry scenes at the Liberal Party Farah HQ, the party unable to stem the flow of votes to One Nation. The Liberal candidate, Raisa Bukowski, admits the coalition hasn't provided a viable alternative option.
6: This by-election result didn't go the way that we all had hoped, but I'm still so incredibly grateful for the experience. It really has been the best experience of my life, and I wouldn't change a thing. Our democracy is such a wonderful thing, and even when the results don't go the way that you want them to, you know, it's difficult, but we do value democracy, and this is what it's all about. We do also need to respect the verdict and the result of the vote. And today, the voters of Farrak did decide to send the major parties a message. And with the coalition, obviously, in recent times, we likely haven't been good enough as an alternative.
1: Sky News, of course, had expert coverage throughout the night. Our panel dissecting the events, suggesting that Farrak result will have a seismic effect on Australia's political landscape.
7: I have to say, in the last 6 or so weeks of this campaign, the issues have suited Pauline Hanson. We've had fuel security issues. We've obviously had a big fight about gas. We've had the returning of these Islamic State women played perfectly into her hand, Ben Robert-Smith, and Joel knows, I know, raised unprompted with me on the ground. You've got rate rises coming out of the RBA, and you've obviously got now this concern about investment properties and all the tax hikes coming on Tuesday. So she could not have had a better field to play on with a very capable candidate who could just as easily talk to someone in the paddock as he could on the main street or a business leader. So I think that's all played to them. A very shrewd political analyst said to me, things are not going to swing back. Old politics is dead and the game has completely changed.
8: This is one of the most devastating federal by-election results for the Liberal Party I can remember. I mean, I'll think back to Ryan in 2001 or something like that, a huge loss, you know, straight after the GST. But other than that, to get just 11.5% of the vote, it really will send shockwaves through the Liberal Party nationwide and raise questions about its future. And, wow, it really is sort of a bit of a saviour next week for Angus Taylor that he has a controversial budget with controversial tax changes that can move the conversation on, because otherwise he might get in a death roll.
9: It's a race to see who can adjust to the new system. And the Labor Party will almost certainly win the next election federally in Canberra. But there'll be a lot of people within the Labor Party tonight and tomorrow and then in the years ahead studying what's happening and wondering how they adjust to maintain that competitive edge that they currently hold.
1: A woman has been reported to police after allegedly making anti-Semitic remarks on the sidelines of a children's netball match. The incident occurred at a game in Sydney's eastern suburbs on Saturday morning. Officers attended Heffron netball courts in Maroubra and issued Sydney's eastern suburbs on Saturday morning. Officers attended Heffron netball courts in Maroubra and issued a move.

0: family's home in Syria.
1: The woman, who is now aged in her 20s, alleges she was enslaved by the Abbas family and was repeatedly raped by Muhammad Ahmad. He is the husband of Kausar Abbas. The 54-year-old and her daughters Zainab and Zara landed in Melbourne on Thursday. Kausar and Zainab were arrested and charged with slavery offences. The pair is expected to apply for bail on Monday. Zara remains free. Questions are being raised about whether she will be eligible for taxpayer-funded benefits like rental assistance.
2: These people are not receiving the support of the government. They did not receive any support from the government in terms of coming back to Australia. They're not receiving support from the government. What's happening here is what we said would occur has, and that is that those who have engaged in criminal activity would be met by the full force of the law. And that's exactly what we saw happen.
1: The so-called ISIS bride who landed in Sydney is accused of terror offences and was refused bail. Janai Safar's case is scheduled to return to court in July.
3: The New South Wales government is injecting nearly $40 million into the state's firearms registry. The funding will help carry out changes to licensing in the wake of the Bondi Beach terror attack.
4: Part of the changes that we made were two-year compulsory renewals. That means that the gun registry has to go through all of those compliance checks, all the checks and balances every 2 years. This uplift will assist in them achieving that.
3: The cash injection will help implement key parts of the reforms, including reducing the licence period from 5 years to two and strengthening background checks. Hungary's new Prime Minister, Peter Magyar, has been sworn in. The centre-right leader, defeating nationalist Viktor Orban after 16 years in power. His party now holds a constitutional majority, allowing it to roll back many of Mr. Orban's policies. The new PM pledging to restore democratic institutions and crack down on political corruption. The danger of button batteries in children's toys may now have a solution. Scientists have found a way to power up indoors using miniature solar panels.
5: It's every parent's dream, a kid's toy battery that never runs out. Now, a new breakthrough at University of Queensland is one giant leap closer to this reality using indoor solar panels. But they're very different to the panels you see on your roof.
6: The main difference between indoor and outdoor solar is that they are catching different types of light energy for generating electricity. Indoor solar cells are more like a specialist. They are specifically engineered to harvest the much weaker light from the LEDs and the fluorescent bulbs we normally use in our homes, offices, and the supermarkets.
5: Though indoor solar cells already exist, this new technology is more powerful and it uses tin as a key ingredient instead of lead.
6: Which raises obvious environmental and health concerns for indoor environment. If we want these cells inside our homes, in our children's toys or in wearable tech, safety is obviously necessary. By removing toxic lead, we are proving that we don't have to compromise between high efficiency and environmental safety.
5: This green version of the next generation solar cells could also power the Internet of Things, smart sensors, thermostats, and remote controls around your house and office.
6: Our technology can power these devices and using just the ambient light in the room. This means set and forget technology, device that's never need a battery change or recharging cable because they are constantly sipping energy from the light around us.
5: New technology that is smart, green, and will keep that musical book playing all night long. Wendy John, Sky News Weather.
3: We've still got all the sports news to look forward to in just a moment. Plus, business owners in Victoria left frustrated over a rise in retail abuse. Those details are just ahead.
7: Sky News will be back after this short break.

0: Hello, Weekend First Edition is back with the latest Fox Sports news for you. And Maddie Sulo has joined us to tell us about Geelong and a pretty impressive AFL victory.
1: Yeah, massive one as well. Spoiling the party for the Pies and Scott Pendlebury, the Cats beating Collingwood by 54 points at the MCG. This was career game 432 for Pendlebury, equaling the all-time AFL record. Geelong led by 10 at half-time. Collingwood captain and defender Darcy Moore going down with concussion in the closing moments of the first half. The Cats dominated from that point on, kicking 4-0 in the third term to firmly take control.
2: Fourth goal of the year. Stanley did well, not just in the tap, but the follow-on. Atkins has them in again, getting busy. Manor, vacant goal square. He knows how to find it. The Cats are really rolling now. The big guns have come to the fore.
1: Geelong ended up kicking 11-4 in the second half. Bailey Smith finishing with 40 touches and 3 goal assists. The Cats celebrating a milestone of their own. Defender Tom Stewart, a victor in his 200th game. So that's 4 wins from 5 games for Geelong. Pendlebury with 27 touches and a goal. Coach Craig McRae confirming after the game Pendlebury will be rested for next week's game and will break the all-time record in 2 weeks when the Pies host West Coast at the MCG. The Gold Coast Suns have continued their dominance in Darwin, downing St Kilda by 29 points to record a 9th straight victory at TIO Stadium. St Kilda started hot with 5 straight goals, but the Suns responded with 6 in a row of their own to steal back the lead in the second.
3: Anderson rolls it out to Noble. He is chock full of confidence and goes for home. They have woken from their slumber.
1: Gold Coast Ben King kicking 4 majors to become the AFL's leading goal scorer at TIO Stadium. 21 career goals at the venue for him. Meanwhile, the Saints will be sweating on the status of co-captain Callum Wilkie, who was ruled out with a back injury late in the first half. So, despite the Saints dominating the clearances and breakouts, they couldn't stop the Suns' winning streak in the territory. Gold Coast skipper Noah Anderson starring in the Suns' home away from home with 31 disposals and 11 handballs. To NRL, Manly's transformation under Kieran Foran has continued, with the Seagulls thrashing the Broncos 32-4 at Four Pines Park. The home sides shot out to a 16-4 lead at halftime and went on with it after the break.
4: Short pass, beautifully read, and Tafa's pass has been put down. Just too many Manly bodies. A free play, they're treating it as Cola. Hello, Cola's in the clear. Mam is chasing.
1: Ruben Garrick putting the finishing touches on the win for Manly. He ended up with a 16-point haul.
5: Yeah, it was disappointing. The boys just unfortunately didn't give themselves an opportunity with the lack of possession that we had, and then obviously off the back of errors, you put fatigue into yourself and then you can't give yourselves a chance. So, yeah, that was the disappointing part. Just silly fundamental errors cost us.
1: Alex Johnston scored his 17th career hat-trick in the Rabbitohs, smashing of the Sharks 36-12. The NRL's all-time leading try scorer crossed twice in the first half and played his hand in another long-range effort. Ahead 18-0 at the break, the Bunnies winger strolled over for his 101st four-pointer at a Core Stadium.
6: Well, they hit out to the left. He's forged left side. Walker. It goes through Siegwald. A hat-trick to Alex Johnston. He's in for number 3. How good is South Sydney's left side?
1: Jai Gay stripped of the Sharks of all their confidence before Cam Murray added a 5th Rabbitohs try. Cronulla saving some embarrassment with 2 consolation tries in the final 10 minutes. And Manchester City remain hot on the heels of Arsenal in the Premier League title race. Pep Guardiola's men beating Brentford 3-0 at Etihad to close within 2 points of the top of the table Gunners. All the goals coming in the second half.
7: Doku. Back for more, Jeremy Doku. Oh, and he's done it beautifully. He's produced a moment of inspiration. Second time this week with a curling right foot shot.
8: Burst of pace away from Lewis Potter. Haaland coming in. Haaland finds a way to nudge it over the line and finds a way to keep Manchester City right in the title race. Marmoush, 3. That does the job nicely for City.
1: Liverpool squandered the chance to lock in a Champions League berth after being held to a 1-1 draw by Chelsea at Anfield. A Ryan Gravenberch screamer gave the hosts the lead 6 minutes in.
4: Gravenberch. Great shot. Ryan Gravenberch gives Liverpool the early lead in Anfield.
1: That effort cancelled out by Enzo Fernandez in the 35th minute as the Blues went on to snatch a point and end a six-game losing run. The fourth-place Reds will get another shot at sealing a top-five finish and book their ticket in Europe's premier club competition when they face Aston Villa on Saturday. So here's the ladder. Remains advantage Arsenal in the hunt for Premier League glory. Man City not giving up, though. 2 points is all that separates them. Liverpool and Aston Villa are in the driver's seat as they look to secure Champions League spots. But Bournemouth, Brighton are the mathematical hopes of sneaking into the top five. So, Alex, that's all the sport for me. Plenty happening over on Fox Sports News as well.
0: Yeah, all very tight, very interesting towards the end of the footy season in the UK. Brilliant. Thank you. Thanks very much indeed, Matt. Now, let's tell you about some problems out of Victoria, because the federal government there is expected to provide $2 billion in funding, and it comes for infrastructure. It's aimed at supporting the construction of up to 65,000 new homes over the next decade. It'll also include funds for councils and state utility providers to complete essential infrastructure, including roads, water and sewerage. The announcement will come in Tuesday's budget. And you can join Sky for full coverage of that budget. We'll break down all the winners and losers with our full lineup of heavy-hitting commentators and politicians live from Parliament House. Frustrated business owners have accused Victoria's government of dragging its feet in tackling a rise in retail abuse. It comes as a new video emerges showing a supermarket worker being attacked with a knife.
9: In a Ritchie's IGA, a woman threatens a worker with a knife. Demanding to get behind the counter, she pushes his computer before lashing out and stealing items.
10: We're just seeing it on a day-to-day basis, and it comes out of nowhere often.
9: Supermarket bosses calling out the behaviour as well as customers. In a nationwide survey, nearly three-quarters of shoppers said they'd witness workers getting abused. It was similar for verbal attacks, while one in five had seen sexual harassment. Threats involving a weapon also not uncommon.
11: There is a scourge on the community, and we know that a lot of this violence is from repeat offenders.
9: The Shop Workers Union also found abuse largely occurs in supermarkets and shopping centres, almost twice the rate of fast food outlets and three times more than cafes.
10: I would suggest 99% of these issues are Victorian-centric. We're not seeing this in New South Wales, we're not seeing this in Queensland.
9: Frustrated traders say the Allen government is dragging its feet when it comes to rolling out workplace protection orders, which would ban repeat offenders from setting foot into a business. It's legislation that's already having huge success interstate.
11: These repeat offenders need to be stopped, and we know that workplace protection orders work.
12: We've committed to introducing workplace protection orders as a further measure.
9: As for when,
12: we'll be introducing that legislation into the Parliament in July.
13: They've talked a big game about keeping retail workers safe and have failed to take the action necessary to actually do so.
0: Let's get a quick weather update now from our senior meteorologist, Rob Sharp.
14: Mother's Day looks lovely across Australia, with mostly sunny skies for the west, the centre, many parts of the north and the southeastern inland. But on the east coast, there'll be a few showers around. New South Wales north coast, Golden Sunshine Coast and the tropics of Queensland to see a few showers, not too much in it, and just a chance of a brief light shower towards Melbourne and parts of southern SA. But largely, it's going to be very similar weather to Saturday in those southern areas, with mostly cloudy skies and cool weather lingering on. But for much more detail on the weather ahead, including all the rain crossing the country next week, join us on Channel 601.
0: Stay with us just ahead here on Weekend First Edition. We'll tell you about the celebrations for Pauline Hanson's One Nation as it wins its first ever lower house seat, and what it means for the Australian political landscape. Plus, Russia holding a scaled back annual Victory Day parade. And we've got the context of that from a report out of Moscow.
15: Sky News will be back after this short break.

0: history for One Nation, elected to a federal lower house seat for the first time following the Farah by-election.
1: This is not only a win for Farah, it's a win for the rest of Australia.
0: It's a major blow for the Liberal Party in a seat they once dominated, Angus Taylor pledging to transform his party.
2: This by-election was always going to be a mountain to climb for the Liberal Party. We have to take away some hard lessons from this.
0: An Iranian-linked spy network allegedly recruiting Australians to spy on Israelis here. Russia holds scale-back Victory Day celebrations as a truce between Moscow and Kyiv appears to hold. Plus, in sport, Geelong ruins a huge night for Collingwood and Scott Pendlebury.
3: Bit of cloud across the south and showers along the eastern fringe and in the north. Otherwise, a cool but lovely day for mums around the country. More details to follow.
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0: Hello there. A very warm welcome to you this Sunday morning, May the 10th. Great to have you with us. Celebrations are in full swing for One Nation. Pauline Hanson's party winning a lower house seat for the first time. A landslide by-election victory coming in Farah, a constituency that used to be a coalition stronghold.
5: A historic day in Australian politics, and one that could reverberate across the country.
6: See for the first time ever One Nation win a seat in a lower house.
7: Breaking news, One Nation has won the seat of Farah.
5: A rock star reception and a new lease on a famous song. One Nation turning positive polling into votes on paper, claiming its first ever lower house seat in federal parliament.
8: We're like a mason with a chisel and a hammer, and we're re-carving the letters into the Australian democracy.
5: David Farley elected as the member for Farah in regional New South Wales, a seat previously held by the coalition for more than 75 years.
1: This is not only a win for Farah, it's a win for the rest of Australia. Yeah.
5: Voters sending a clear message to the major parties.
9: The Australian people vicariously through Farah have not spoken, they've roared.
5: A result so monumental it brought Pauline Hanson to tears.
1: When I was walking out of here earlier and I looked up and I saw Sky called it that we won the seat, I actually got a tear in my eye.
5: It was a race triggered by the resignation of former Liberal leader Susan Lee and served as a litmus test in part for new opposition leader Angus Taylor and Nationals leader Matt Canavan. One, they ultimately failed.
10: We all copped quite a kicking, I think it's fair to say.
11: They saw it coming and everyone else has seen it coming. This is a statement by this electorate about how they see the viability of One Nation.
5: The Liberal Party suffering a crushing defeat in a seat they once dominated.
2: It's been a tough campaign. It has been a tough campaign. But the true Liberals are here and we're fighting.
5: One Nation using their victory for a final jab at the Liberal Party following a polling booth scuffle earlier in the week.
12: James Patterson, can I introduce you to Australia?
5: It was the first time this century there has been a federal two-candidate preferred contest without either of the major parties. Labor nowhere to be seen, deciding not to even run a candidate.
13: Oh, Joel! Finally, the Labor Party turns up to Farah.
5: One Nation's main competition was Climate 200-backed independent Michelle Millthorpe. Despite a fiercely fought campaign, she just couldn't break through.
14: What does this mean for Farah now?
15: It means that we are not a safe seat anymore. Yeah, that's what it means. And, hopefully One Nation can fulfil the promises that they've said that they would, and that would be really great if we can see some real positive change here.
5: As for what's next, One Nation has a warning for the Prime Minister.
9: Western Sydney, here we come. Australians always, they hear the rumble coming from the bush and then arrives in the city as a bushfire.
5: Christy Lloyd, Sky News.
0: Well, One Nation's comprehensive victory has reshaped Australia's political landscape and threatens to do so even more. Sky News chief election analyst Tom Connell breaks down the numbers.
6: This is going to be a big win for One Nation in this seat of Farah. Having a look at the overall picture, first of all, so this is two candidate preferred. You can see it's nearly a 60-40 lead. Now, there is only 45% of the count done, so we could have quite a few extra votes added, but it's going to be a pretty similar margin by the end. I'm not expecting that to change a lot, maybe just tighten a little bit towards Michelle Millthorpe. It's worth looking at some of these swings. So One Nation only got 6% last time, a 34% swing towards it to get that election-winning primary vote of 41%. Michelle Millthorpe had a decent swing towards her. She always needed at least 10, if not more, to be competitive, though. And look at the swing against the Liberal Party, 31% against. Yes, we know some went to the Nationals, who didn't run last time because it was a Liberal-held seat, but still a huge drop in support overall for the coalition, going from 43% to about 20% in total as the numbers tick along, as they're still slowly coming in. As to how this contest played out, well, we always expected, if we go wide, this is the whole seat of Farrer here, that these smaller regional booths were going to be orange. That means One Nation's leading in these on a two-party basis. You can see it's the size of the lead, though, that was always going to put the independent in trouble. 65, 72, 67, some big numbers there. So how is Michelle Millthorpe going to pull this back? Some thought perhaps in Albury. We get down to Albury again. These are smaller regional booths, but the problem is the size of that One Nation vote, 80% in that particular booth there. When we get right down to the seat or the seats and booths around Albury itself, you finally see some purple where Michelle Millthorpe is leading. But as you can see there, they're much smaller numbers, 55, 63, 61. And that's meant she could never make up that ground in those city booths to be able to overhaul that big lead of One Nation, which started more like 70 and came down to 60 as the night progressed. The state of the House, of course, last election, we had One Nation on zero seats. The Barnaby Joyce defection has now been joined with David Farley winning this, the first time One Nation has won a seat in the House of Reps ever in the history of Australian politics. So two little orange dots and the coalition now down to 41.
0: Sky News host Paul Murray was there and spoke to Nationals defector Barnaby Joyce, One Nation's solitary lower house member, soon to be joined by David Farley. He addressed doubts about Pauline Hanson's wider appeal.
16: Your old sparring partner, Joel Fitzgibbon, he talks about how Pauline is unpopular in vast swathes of the country, but what's your response after what's happening here tonight?
17: No. The Australian people, vicariously through Farrer, have not spoken, they've roared. This is an amazing thing. In a leafy suburbs of southern New South Wales, a very urbane part of Australia, to the Western Districts, on the border of Victoria, the Australian people have said, we've had a gutful of this, and we're turning a corner. If you don't want to stand up for Australia, if you want to bang on about, you're going to change the climate, you're going to blow up our coal-fired power stations, we're not having, we're going to bring all the people into Australia and everyone's going to get along hunky-dory and everything's going to be fine. No, they've said, no, we've had enough of that. And we gave you chance after chance after chance. Tonight, the people who voted for One Nation were formerly called Liberal voters, National voters. Joel, Labor voters in big licks. Labor didn't even turn up here. And by gosh, I know I had it out to them. They voted in One Nation. Now, I'm not so proud to say, oh, that's it. What I'm saying is, remember, the Australian people have a tolerance. They are so easygoing. They're so egalitarian. But if you keep poking them in the eye, if you keep ridiculing them, if you keep running them down, if you keep saying that the sophisticatory, the sophisticated world of Canberra is actually the world of Australia, and you actually hang your caravan on that, you're going to get your political backside handed to you on a plate. And that's what happened tonight.
0: And Sky News host Laura Jays has been speaking to opposition leader Angus Taylor about what the devastating result means for the Liberal Party.
18: But I would have thought the general election just a year ago was rock bottom. And then here we have these results in Farrer. Not just a loss, but you're coming fourth in a lot of these booths. You were polling the same as Family First. Yeah. You weren't even close. You weren't even entity. What's going on?
19: Yeah, no, look, we knew. We were in free fall. That's why we had the change. We were in absolute free fall. And that's why we had the change in leadership. And it's why I said on day one, and I think many will have seen my press conference on day one, I said, we have a long journey here. We've got to rebuild trust. The truth is that we've seen the politics of convenience a feature. In
18: what
19: the
18: does that mean? What do you mean by
19: that? It means that we haven't focused on the convictions that have made our party great in the past.
18: Do you even know what they are right
19: yeah,
18: now?
19: Absolutely. I mean, we do need to get back to putting Australian values at the centre of our immigration policy. We do need to have energy policy that is affordable and is not obsessed with this net zero ideology but sending industry offshore and driving up electricity bills for small businesses and families. We do need to make sure that the government spending that is out of control under this government stops and it brings down interest rates and inflation. I mean, these are the things we believe in, and they're the things that I will fight for, and I know the party will fight for, and the coalition will fight for in the coming months in the lead up to the next general election. Now, can I say, in the general election context, the truth is that if the vote sprays, Labor stays. And if Labor stays, Australians pay.
0: Turning overseas, because Iranian-linked spy networks are reportedly recruiting Australian informants to monitor Israelis online. The Sunday Telegraph reporting that networks claiming to be acting on behalf of the Iranian regime are using the encrypted messaging platform Telegram to gather intelligence. Users are being offered money in return for information on Israeli communities and businesses in Australia. The AFP is aware of the issue, but has not commented further on how they are responding. At least 17 people have been killed across southern Lebanon as Hezbollah and Israel exchange airstrikes despite the ceasefire. Lebanon's health ministry says 7 people were killed when a drone hit a building housing displaced families. Hezbollah says it's responded by targeting 2 Israeli military positions. Delegations from Israel and Lebanon are expected to meet for a third round of peace talks in Washington next week. Much more ahead here on Weekend First Edition, including Russia President Vladimir Putin saying the Ukraine war could be about to end. We'll explain what those comments mean very shortly.
4: Sky News will be back after this short break.

0: Alex Thomas with your weekend first edition. Thanks for your company this Sunday morning. Russia has held its annual Victory Day parade to mark the Soviet Union's defeat of Nazi Germany in World War II. This year's celebrations have been scaled back despite fears of a Ukrainian drone attack receding after a three-day ceasefire was agreed.
1: It's the day when Russia celebrates victory and remembers the Soviet Union's defeat of Nazi Germany. It's usually a parade of military might, but not this year. On Moscow's Red Square, there were no tanks, no missiles, only troops, because of fears of drone attacks from Ukraine. In the end, Vladimir Putin could rest easy after Kyiv agreed to a last-minute ceasefire. But the scaled-down parade shows how far his invasion has gone off-script. No mention of that from the Kremlin leader.
2: The great feat of the victorious generation inspires the soldiers carrying out special military operations today. They are confronting an aggressive force armed and supported by the entire NATO bloc, and yet our heroes march forward.
1: Troops from the battlefield marched in the parade, alongside soldiers from North Korea who have joined Russia's war. But it's now in its fifth year, longer than the fight against the Nazis, and victory remains elusive.
3: This is as close as I can get to the parade because my accreditation for Red Square, which is at the end of this road, was suddenly cancelled at the last minute, just like most other members of the foreign media here, apparently because of this year's changed format. And I think it shows just how nervous the Kremlin has been around what is for them a marquee event.
1: Instead of a show of strength, it felt more like a display of weakness. Extra security, a sign of extra worries.
4: Yes, I would probably like to see the hardware, to have a look at it, but times dictate their own conditions, so we'll re-watch previous parades.
5: I believe that safety comes first. I think that everything done for safety is absolutely right, so it's not a shame.
1: The Kremlin is trying to convince Russians that victory will be theirs, as it was in 1945. But it feels like it's a message that's getting harder to sell. Ivor Bennett, Sky News, Moscow.
0: And Vladimir Putin says he may meet Ukraine's President Volodymyr Zelensky if a peace deal is agreed. He says the two leaders could gather in a third-party country, but it would depend on the terms of any lasting deal. Russia's president openly talking about a possible end to the conflict with Ukraine.
6: Дело России и Украины.
7: This is a matter for Russia and Ukraine. The West promised assistance and then began fueling a confrontation against Russia that continues to this day. I think that the matter is coming to an end, but it is a serious matter.
0: UK Prime Minister Keir Starmer says he won't quit despite his party's heavy election losses. A Labour MP has threatened to trigger a leadership contest if no one from the Cabinet launches a challenge by Monday.
8: It was a day that started here. On Downing Street, Labour's passed. Gordon Brown back for the first time in 16 years as the Prime Minister's new special envoy on global finance. And it wasn't just the former PM, a former deputy leader too, Harriet Harman, back in as advisor on women and girls. Starmer bulking his top team, trying to survive a brutal set of local elections. It wasn't enough, though, to stop his first challenger. Catherine West, the North London MP, says, I'm putting people on notice. If I don't hear by Monday morning of some leadership hopefuls, I'll be asking everybody in the Parliamentary Labour Party to put a name against my name. I need 80 names because we need to get this ball rolling. More than 20 Labour MPs have now said they want the PM gone.
9: I think we're in a very, very perilous situation where even if the scenario can change in the Labour Party, I'm not sure it's enough for us to actually go ahead in the next general election. However, it is true still that there needs to be a radical change and shift in terms of the leadership of the Labour Party. We have to start somewhere.
8: And it is hard to overstate just how bad it was. Nowhere safe now for Labour, from Wales lost for the first time to more disappointment in Scotland, the northwest, northeast, so-called Red Wall, cabinet territory crumbling to reform. And in London, losses to the Greens, among others.
10: We made unnecessary mistakes, one of which was that we rightly, in my view, levelled with the public about the challenges that we face as a country, both on the finances and internationally.
8: The political map redrawn, a new era of multi-party politics.
11: James, you know Keir Starmer well. What do you think is going through his head right now?
12: I think the Prime Minister will be absolutely determined to continue in the job. He will believe he is the right person, particularly with everything that's going on in international affairs, to lead this country and lead his party.
11: We've seen Gordon Brown going into number 10, Harriet Harman. What would you make of that strategy? Is that something you would have thought was a good idea?
12: There is bafflement that when the public are crying out for change and acceleration in the pace of change, they're seeing two figures who were in government three decades ago brought back.
11: There are those that want the Prime Minister gone, but the bulk of people I speak to, and we've heard publicly from the likes of Louise Hay, the former Cabinet Secretary, union bosses, what they want is change if this Prime Minister is the man to lead the party into the next election. But the trouble is, change means something different to different people. How is the Prime Minister going to navigate the many difficult decisions ahead on things like immigration, rising energy bills, tricky economic choices? How is he going to please everyone? That is going to be a near impossible task.
8: The Cabinet broadly have rallied, but there is no knowing what happens now, what a backbench challenge could spark. A minister tells me the party must look to the future, not just the past. Expectations on the PM now to deliver that future and save his own couldn't be higher. Ali Fortescue, Sky News, Westminster.
0: Chinese officials have taken drastic action to control the airspace above Beijing. Drones are not only banned from flying, they can't even be sold in the capital. Let's speak to Image Matrix tech editor Juro Sen, who's joining us live as he does every Sunday. A very good morning to you, Juro. This seems like a strange move considering China's really dominant in the drone industry globally.
13: It certainly does, Alex, because it is a huge business in China. In fact, if you think drones, you automatically think China. And if you look at the vision here, this is from all over China, and you see how they break records with drone displays. So it's part of the culture building there, replacing even fireworks, which obviously have a great history in China. So what they've done in Beijing, they've been pulling out access for consumer drone access for some time now, and now you cannot buy, as you said in the introduction, you can't even get spare parts in Beijing. In fact, you can't even bring a drone into Beijing if you're a consumer because the ban is in place and it came in on May 1. And they're saying it's about security and safety and those sorts of things, but you will see professional drone users continue to operate in Beijing, but the DJI stores in Beijing have been cleaned out, and it is a real risk if you try to use a drone in China right now without having the proper authorization. And it is a big move because I believe that when you see these drones being banned in such a huge city, something like 22 million people in Beijing, it will probably spread throughout China. And then you've got to think, well, what about the rest of the world? I don't even bother taking a drone with me on global travels now because it's just too difficult.
0: Yeah, that's interesting. Is there more to this than just security?
13: It's a good question, security, and there's also this other low-altitude economy that China is building, and that means passenger drones. So there's not only delivery drones, which they have in thousands and thousands, they've got a pretty busy airspace, but things like this from Ehang, and I've actually sat in one of these at CES before, are developing really fast. So they want to be able to fly these drones and have security and look after natural disasters, and you can't can't do that if some random person is going out and flying their drone. So these things are going to become prominent, but it's about security, it's about public safety, but it's also about commerce here, where China wants to strike a balance. They don't want someone going out flying a drone where they can strike a plane, or they could be potentially a weapon. And you just saw all those stories from Russia, fears about drones. So we're in an interesting time here, Alex. I'm pretty worried about it. I think the days of just getting a drone out and about without much care are diminishing, and it won't be long before you have to be authorised before you even can take off anywhere around the world.
0: Is that frustrating for you and other sensible drone users?
13: In a way it is, but in another way it keeps all the cowboys out of that. I've got to say, I said a couple of years ago, even on this show, that cowboys are going to ruin drone use for us. So it is absolutely frustrating when you pick up a drone and someone says, what do you do with flying here? Well, I actually know what I'm doing. So you get two types of people, Alex. One person says, you shouldn't be flying this, get off my lawn. The other person is, how cool is that device? So it is frustrating indeed. And I feel like a bit of freedom is just being taken away from us. But I understand the reasons, because drones have become such a vital tool, not just for business, but as we've seen so far in Ukraine and other places, in warfare as well.
0: Yes, yeah, sadly, not the only sphere of life where a few idiots ruin it for the rest of us. Yeah. Without wishing to sound like a grumpy old man on a Sunday morning.
13: No, it's fine.
0: Let's cheer ourselves up a little bit, because I really love these kind of wearable tech health gadgets. Google making some major changes to their offering.
13: Yeah, this could be right up your alley. I've seen you on Instagram, mate. You're getting out and getting fit. You're setting a great example. Look at this. So this is a new Fitbit Air. Now, Fitbit, the brand, is sort of being diminished a bit under Google when they bought it, but this band doesn't have a screen. So it's a bit like Whoop, who do a screenless band as well, but you don't need a subscription initially with this with Google. And they've even got the legendary Steph Curry involved, the NBA superstar, to help develop it. So it's the band plus it's the health app. And they've combined all this into like a mega app that's going to take over. In fact, the Fitbit.com's gone, and the Fitbit app is going to change to this Google health app. And they're going to connect it with Apple HealthKit as well. That's the plan. So you can put everything into it, just not only the fitness data from this band, which goes for 7 days, by the way, it also looks at getting you medical data if you're in the US, not here at the moment, but if you're in the US, you can put medical data in there as well. So Google's putting all this in one app, and it's a life coach. So it'll tell you what you're doing wrong, what you should need to do to get yourself fit. So that's coming out very soon, and the app will be updated from Fitbit to Google Health automatically in a few days' time.
0: Is it Apple compatible?
13: Yes, they've said it will be compatible with iOS. So if you've got an iPhone, you'll be able to use it. And the HealthKit is supposed to talk to Google as well. So you can do it all from this band. Just you'll
0: reveal,
13: be right to go.
0: Reveal my tendencies there, haven't I? I love the gamifying aspects and how it motivates you just to get out there and get fit.
13: So it's so good. It's so good.
0: Appreciate that. Juro Sen, as always, a pleasure to speak to you, my friend. Have a great Sunday. Stay with us here on Weekend First Edition. We've got a full weather and sport update just ahead, plus more reaction and analysis from One Nation's historic Farah by-election victory.
14: Sky News will be back after this short break.

Hello, welcome back to Weekend First Edition. I'm Alex Thomas. Great to have you with us this Sunday morning. Pauline Hanson's One Nation has won its first ever lower house seat in federal parliament. David Farley claiming victory in the by-election triggered by the resignation of former opposition leader Susan Lee.

0: David Farley saying it's just the beginning for One Nation.
1: First of all, how humbling this is. It's seriously humbling. We've spent 13,000 kilometres across Farrak, across 126,000. We listened.
2: Yes.
1: You listened.
2: Yes.
1: You agreed. And you spoke. We're like a mason with a chisel and a hammer, and we're re-carving the letters into the Australian democracy. Yes. One Nation has reached the end of its beginning. We're going through the ceiling from here.
0: One Nation leader Pauline Hanson, understandably jubilant, admitting she shed a tear when the results came through.
3: It's not only a win for Farrak, it's a win for the rest of Australia. People are here to represent you, the people, to get our country back.
2: Yes!
3: And that's what it was. When I was walking out of here earlier and I looked up and I saw Skye Corbett that we won the seat,
2: yeah,
3: I actually got a tear in my eye.
0: Independent candidate Michelle Millthorpe, who previously ran against Susan Lee in last year's election, remains optimistic about her future.
4: I hope the parties take this for the warning that it is. Communities like ours are sick of being taken for granted. We are no longer satisfied with being a safe seat that gets very little attention or funding from the government of the day. We need to remember how far we've come. Turning one of the safest seats in the country into one that will likely be marginal for many elections to come.
0: That emotion, understandable after a long, tough campaign, certainly felt at the Liberal Party Farrak HQ. That party unable to stem the flow of votes to One Nation. Liberal candidate Raisa Bukowski admitting the coalition hasn't been able to provide a viable alternative.
5: This by-election result didn't go the way that we all had hoped, but I'm still so incredibly grateful for the experience. It really has been the best experience of my life, and I wouldn't change a thing. Today, the voters of Farrak did decide to send the major parties a message, and with the coalition, obviously, in recent times, we likely haven't been good enough as an alternative.
0: We had an expert panel here on Sky News covering the events and dissecting what had happened in Farrak. They suggested it could have a seismic effect on Australia's political landscape.
6: I have to say, in the last 6 or so weeks of this campaign, the issues have suited Pauline Hanson. We've had fuel security issues. We've obviously had a big fight about gas. We've had the returning of these Islamic State women played perfectly into her hand. Ben Robert Smith, Joel knows, I know, raised unprompted with me on the ground. You've got rate rises coming out of the RBA, and you've obviously got now this concern about investment properties and all the tax hikes coming on Tuesday. So she could not have had a better field to play on with a very capable candidate who could just as easily talk to someone in the paddock as he could on the main street or a business leader. So I think that's all played to them. A very shrewd political analyst said to me, things are not going to swing back. Old politics is dead and the game has completely changed.
7: This is one of the most devastating federal by-election results for the Liberal Party I can remember. I mean, I'll think back to Ryan in 2001 or something like that, a huge loss, straight after the GST. But other than that, to get just 11.5% of the vote, it really will send shockwaves through the Liberal Party nationwide and raise questions about its future. And, it really is sort of a bit of a saviour next week for Angus Taylor that he has a controversial budget with controversial tax changes that can move the conversation on, because otherwise he might get in a death roll.
8: It's a race to see who can adjust to the new system. And the Labor Party will almost certainly win the next election federally in Canberra. But there'll be a lot of people within the Labor Party tonight and tomorrow and then in the years ahead studying what's happening and wondering how they adjust to maintain that competitive edge that they currently hold.
0: Meanwhile, a new poll has revealed the Liberal National Party in Queensland could win a Labor stronghold seat in Stafford. A Courier Mail poll across early voting centres found the LNP primary vote had risen to 41%, while Labor slipped to 36%. The Greens have seen a significant drop in support, down to 12%. The polling suggests the LNP could pull off an upset in that by-election next weekend. Now, a woman's been reported to police after allegedly making anti-Semitic remarks on the sidelines of a children's netball match. The incident occurred at a game in Sydney's eastern suburbs on Saturday morning. Officers attended Heffron netball courts in Maroubra and issued a move-on direction to the 42-year-old woman. The slur was allegedly made in front of a Jewish mother who gave evidence to the Royal Commission into Anti-Semitism and Social Cohesion this week. Three of the so-called ISIS brides who arrived in Australia from Syria will remain behind bars this weekend as an alleged slavery victim speaks out. Kayser Shields has the details.
9: A Yazidi woman is willing to testify against two of the so-called ISIS brides after she was allegedly kept as a slave in their family's home in Syria. The woman, who is now aged in her 20s, alleges she was enslaved by the Abbas family and was repeatedly raped by Muhammad Ahmad. He is the husband of Kausar Abbas. The 54-year-old and her daughters Zainab and Zara landed in Melbourne on Thursday. Kausar and Zainab were arrested and charged with slavery offences. The pair is expected to apply for bail on Monday. Zainab were arrested and charged with slavery offences. The pair is expected to apply for bail on Monday. Zara remains.

0: engaged, then criminal activity would be met by the full force of the law. And that's exactly what we saw happen.
1: The so-called ISIS bride who landed in Sydney is accused of terror offences and was refused bail. Janai Safar's case is scheduled to return to court in July.
2: Casey Shields reporting there. Now, the New South Wales government's injecting nearly $40 million into the state's firearms registry. The funding will help carry out changes to licensing in the wake of the Bondi Beach terror attack.
3: Part of the changes that we made were two-year compulsory renewals. That means that the gun registry has to go through all of those compliance checks, all the checks and balances every 2 years. This uplift will assist in them achieving that.
2: The cash injection will specifically help implement key parts of the reforms, including reducing that licensing period, as we just heard, from 5 years to two, and strengthening background checks. ISIS brides have called on each other to riot and attempt to escape the Al Roj camp in Syria's north. The group, including some Australian women and children, have recently attempted to escape the detention camp. According to the Herald Sun, the Kurdish-led Syrian Democratic Forces are attempting to close it. The nearby Al Hol camp was closed earlier this year. A person's been hit and killed by a plane at Denver's International Airport. During takeoff, the Frontier Airlines plane struck a pedestrian trespassing on the runway, the incident causing a brief engine fire and an emergency evacuation. More than 200 passengers were rushed from the plane as smoke filled the cabin. The airport says the victim jumped a perimeter fence 2 minutes before the incident occurred. Their identity has not yet been confirmed. Hungary's new Prime Minister, Peter Maggia, has been sworn in. The centre-right leader defeating nationalist Viktor Orban after 16 years in power. His party now holds a constitutional majority, allowing it to roll back many of Mr. Orban's policies. He's pledged to restore democratic institutions, cracking down on political corruption. Let's get a check on the weather this Mother's Day with our presenter Wendy John, who joins us now. A cool start for the southeast, Wendy, but generally a nice day for those mums out there.
4: That's right. A big high-pressure system over the country, Alex, is making things lovely for most mums and mums of fur babies and carers. Everyone who looks after little ones, I think, gets to celebrate today. Beautiful autumnal conditions across most of the southeast, but yeah, pretty chilly to start. As you mentioned there, Alex, some frost and also some fog right along the ranges and interiors. Also spots in Tassie and up in Queensland, and a bit of frost at Uluru as well today. Cooler temperatures. You can see Cooma nearly negative 2 right now. Wagga Wagga 5. Deniliquin is 4. So chilly, but not as cold as we've had in the south over the last week. And the good news is that this coming week, it's going to be warmer than normal for this time of year. So a little bit of a reprieve. The following week, it's going to cool off again. So enjoy this week is what I suggest. Well, if we look around the country, top of the mercury is 33 in Darwin. Brisbane has 25, as does Perth. Sydney's 23, Adelaide 19. Melbourne is the coolest capital at 17. And Hobart slightly warmer there at 19 degrees there, Alex.
2: And what are we expecting in terms of wet weather that's sort of maybe hitting some areas?
4: Not too much, which is good news for all of those picnics out and about today. Beautiful sunset here at Childers. Gorgeous crescent moon there as well. Childers won't be wet today, but further to the east on that coastal fringe from Coffs Harbour up to about the sunny coast, there might be some showers on and off, scattered showers throughout the day. But what's quite interesting is, although that's only getting about 1 to 5 millimetres maximum, where we're looking at unusual rainfall is along here, along the top end and down into Gulf Country. Of course, the tropics receive a little bit, but this Gulf Country down to the Goldfields even, it's unusually wet for this time of year. We're just keeping a close look on that system that might generate some more weather for those agricultural regions there, Alex.
2: Wendy, really appreciate it. Thank you. Wendy John. Now, stay with us here on Weekend First Edition. We've got all the sport just ahead, plus why emergency assistance is being launched for 4 Australians on board a cruise ship.
5: Sky News will be back after this short break.

0: Hello, welcome back to Weekend First Edition. The federal government's expected to provide $2 billion in funding for infrastructure. It's aimed at supporting the construction of up to 65,000 new homes over the next decade. This will also include funds for councils and state utility providers to complete essential infrastructure, including roads, water and sewerage. The announcement will come in Tuesday's budget. And we've got all you need to know on Budget Day, a breakdown of all the winners and losers, with our full lineup of heavy-hitting commentators and politicians live from Parliament House. New artificial intelligence tools are helping doctors detect lung cancer early. It's the number one cause of cancer-related deaths in the US for both men and women.
1: Standard lung cancer screening exists through a low-dose CT scan, but only about 20% of people who are eligible for screening actually get checked. While some organizations have since expanded their guidelines, until 2022, standard guidelines say CT scans are warranted only for people ages 50 to 80 who have smoked heavily and either still smoke or quit less than 15 years ago.
2: Half of people diagnosed with lung cancer in the U.S. every year would not have met the criteria for screening.
1: Doctors at Mass General Brigham Cancer Institute are working to close that gap. Working with engineers at MIT, they developed an AI tool called Sybil, which can analyze a single CT scan and generate a risk score, predicting the likelihood of a person developing lung cancer over any period up to 6 years. In 2023, its developers reported that Sybil was between 86 and 94% accurate in telling which patients were at high risk and which were at low risk of developing cancer within a year.
2: What Sybil is doing is something that the radiologist can't do, which is try and predict what's going to happen a year from now, 2 years from now, that may not be on the image today.
1: Sybil works through pattern recognition, trained on tens of thousands of scans to find biological signals invisible to the human eye.
2: If someone has a CAT scan today and Sybil gives it a high risk score, what does that mean for the person? Should we be treating them in a different way now to mitigate their risk, to lower the chances of this happening to them in the future? We don't know if it will work in that way, but that's what we're hoping.
0: The Department of Foreign Affairs and Trade is launching emergency repatriation procedures for four Australians. They're on board the cruise ship hit by a fatal outbreak of hantavirus.
3: Enormous preparation for somewhat unwelcomed visitors. Port Granadilla is readying for the arrival of the virus-stricken MV Hondius. It's due in the early hours of Sunday morning, now ahead of schedule.
4: The preparations are in full swing here at the port in anticipation of the ship's arrival. Once the passengers disembark, it has to be really quick. Get them onto buses and straight to the airport.
3: It's a 10-minute journey without traffic lights or traffic jams. Expect that same speed once at the airport, where cruise ship passengers should skip passport control and head straight to their aircraft.
5: The aircraft of the Spanish Air Force will be transporting the 14 Spanish nationals who will be travelling to the military hospital in Madrid, where they'll be subject to health controls and checks. With regard to the member states of the European Union, I can confirm that we have already planned the repatriation flights to France, Germany, Belgium, Ireland and the Netherlands.
3: The World Health Organization boss has arrived and with this message. I know you are worried. I know that when you hear the word outbreak and watch a ship sail towards your shores, memories surface that none of us have fully put to rest. The pain of 2020 is still real, and I do not dismiss it for a single moment. But I need you to hear me clearly. This is not another COVID.
6: The plan will be that the ship will anchor, and that there will be small boats that will take some of the passengers, and it will be done in a very choreographed, coordinated way, in a very protected way, bring those passengers to shore. There will be a screening that will take place. Right now, there's nobody on board that has any symptoms, including passengers and crew, and that's great news.
3: Here is where the cruise passengers' Spanish adventure is set to end. This, the country that stepped up when few others were willing. Sadia Chowdhury, Sky News, in the Canary Islands.
0: Matt Sulo is here with your Fox Sports News update and a pretty stunning second half comeback from the Cats.
7: Yeah, they did incredibly well. Unfortunately, upsetting Collingwood and Scott Pendlebury's night. The Cats beating the Pies by 54 points at the G. This was career game 432 for Pendlebury, equaling the all-time AFL record. Geelong led by 10 points at half-time. Collingwood captain and defender Darcy Moore going down with a concussion in the closing moments of the first half. The Cats dominated from there, kicking 4-0 in the third to firmly take control.
8: Fourth goal of the year. Stanley did well, not just in the tap, but the follow-on. Atkins has them in again, getting busy. Manor, vacant goal square. He knows how to find it. The Cats are really rolling now. The big guns have come to the fore.
7: Geelong ended up kicking 11-4 in the second half. Bailey Smith finishing with 40 touches and 3-goal assists. The Cats celebrating a milestone of their own. Defender Tom Stewart, a victor in his 200th game. The Gold Coast Suns have continued their dominance in Darwin. Downing St Kilda by 29 to record a 9th straight victory at TIO Stadium. The St Kilda side started hot with 5 straight first quarter goals, but the Suns responded with 6 in a row of their own to steal back the lead in the second term.
9: Anderson rolls it out to Noble. He is chock full of confidence and goes for home. They have woken from their slumber.
7: Gold Coast Ben King kicking 4 majors to become the AFL's leading goal scorer at the stadium with 21 career goals. Meanwhile, the Saints will be sweating on the status of co-captain Callum Wilkie, who was ruled out with a back injury. Manly's transformation under Kieran Foran has continued, with the Seagulls thrashing the Broncos 32-4 at Four Pines Stadium. The home side shot out to an 16-4 halftime lead, and it went on with the job after the break.
10: Short pass, beautifully read. And Tafa's pass has been put down. Just too many Manly bodies. A free play, they're treating it as Cola. Hello, Cola's in the clear. Mam is chasing. Cola for the corner. He got there. Cola is over.
7: Reuben Garrick putting the finishing touches on the win for Manly. He ended up with a 16-point haul. Well, Alex Johnston scored his 17th career hat-trick in the Rabbitohs' smashing of the Sharks, 36-12. The NRL's all-time leading try scorer crossed twice in the first half and played his hand in another long-range effort. Ahead 18-0 at the break, the Bunnies winger strolled over for his 101st four-pointer at a Core Stadium.
11: Well, they hit out to the left. His forged left side, Walker. It goes through Siegwald, a hat-trick to Johnston is in for number 3. How good is South Sydney's left side?
7: Jai Gray stripped the Sharks of all confidence before Cam Murray added a 5th. Cronulla saving some embarrassment with 2 consolation tries in the final 10 minutes. And Manchester City remain hot on the heels of Arsenal in the Premier League title race. Pep Guardiola's men beating Brentford 3-0 at the Etihad overnight to come within a couple of points of top of the table Gunners. All 3 goals coming in the second half.
12: Doku. Back for more, Jeremy Doku. Oh, and he's done it beautifully. He's produced a moment of inspiration. Second time this week with a curling right foot shot.
13: Burst of pace away from Lewis Potter. Haaland coming in. Haaland finds a way to nudge it over the line and finds a way to keep Manchester City right in the title race. Mamous, 3. That does the job nicely for City.
7: Yeah, not bad at all. Of course, more highlights in the Premier League over on Fox Sports News as well this morning.
14: Yeah, much more, Matt, if you turn over to there. But stay with us here on Sky News if you want to hear more about the big news of the day. Before we go, one story to tell you about. Personal items belonging to Marilyn Monroe going under the hammer. Clothing, jewellery, painting, and even handwritten notes from the late Hollywood actress available for purchase. Heritage Auctions opening the bidding on June the 1st. It coincides with the 100th anniversary of her birth. Owners promise the items will offer a rare glimpse into the life of one of Hollywood's enduring names. That's all I've got time for now. Join me again for more Weekend First Edition from next Saturday at 6 a.m. But stay with us here on Sky News. More analysis of what is a historic Farah by-election result and what it could mean for the Australian political landscape. Andrew Connell has you covered with Deputy Opposition Leader Jane Hume among his guests on Sunday Agenda. Thanks for watching. Goodbye for now.
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0: Sky News will be back after this short break. 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
1: Welcome to Sunday Agenda. Joining me shortly ahead of a budget where negative gearing will be ended for the purchase of existing homes in this country as early as Tuesday night will be Treasurer Jim Chalmers. Also joining me after the Liberals' humiliating defeat in the Farrer by-election will be Liberal Deputy Leader Jane Hume. And that's where we begin the show. A historic and humiliating defeat for the Liberal Party at the Farrer by-election last night, with the Liberals suffering a swing of around 34% and managing to garner just 12% of the vote against a One Nation onslaught. One Nation's David Farley was elected, creating triumphant scenes for Pauline Hanson and Barnaby Joyce. Live to Reuben Spargo in Albury. Reuben, the people of Farrer, they've made history overnight.
2: Andrew, One Nation has secured its first ever lower house seat at a federal election in a historic result. Candidate David Farley comfortably defeated independent Michelle Millthorpe. At a pub just around the corner here in Albury, Pauline Hanson and her supporters erupted in celebration as Sky News declared the win. There were singing, dancing and cheering as the result was clear. Pauline Hanson told her supporters and the country, this victory is just the beginning.
3: When I was walking out of here earlier and I looked up and I saw Sky called it that we won the seat, I actually got a tear in my eye. You have no idea how proud I feel.
4: I'm seeing the sea of these proud Australian faces here in front of me, hundreds of you, but millions are watching on your TVs now, and I believe it's giving them hope.
5: Yes!
2: The outgoing member for Farrer, Susan Lee, is warning the opposition leader not to underestimate the scale or significance of this defeat. The loss marks the first time in this electorate's more than 77-year history that it has fallen outside the control of the Liberals and Nationals. Angus Taylor has conceded there are some hard lessons for the coalition in these results.
6: This by-election was always going to be a mountain to climb for the Liberal Party. We have to take away some hard lessons from this. For too long, we have been a party of convenience, not of conviction. And that must change. And over the last year or so, the coalition hasn't done what it should do, been united and stable and strong.
2: Andrew, the result in Farrer is being seen as more than a by-election loss for the coalition. It's a warning sign for the major parties. Andrew?
1: Reuben, thank you. Well, let's bring in our Chief Election Analyst, Tom Connell, for more on the count in Farrer. Tom, how did the numbers end up?
7: Well, we've had quite a bit counted late overnight, Andrew, and it has brought the margin back a little bit. This is two candidate preferred, 57% from David Farley, who was up towards 60. But the only vote, the big vote remaining, I should say, is postal. So expect that number to actually go back up towards 58. The story, well, there's a lot there, aren't there? Huge swing towards One Nation to get them that seat. We were talking about them needing a lot of preference help early in the campaign. They didn't need much because they were so far ahead of Michelle Millthorpe, who did okay, a swing towards her. But remember, Labor didn't run. So that campaign thought they'd pick up more of that 15% that Labor got last time. And then the swing against the Liberal Party. Yes, the Nats ran this time and didn't last time, so they pick up 10%. But the swing against the coalition, 20, even the Greens, again, that Labor 15%. Clearly they weren't getting it. They lost vote as well overall. So a lot of different stories there. This was the other one on the night, wasn't it, when you were sitting on the panel? We knew there'd be orange at the start in these outer regional seats, but the height of that, 72, 62, this is One Nation versus Michelle Millthorpe. That meant it was always going to be a big margin to claw back. Go towards Albury. Still, these are smaller seats, so easier for One Nation to win. But once we get to these bigger ones, it's still orange at this point. Finally, we find some purple here in and around Albury. But these numbers, 60, 50, were not enough to peg back One Nation because of how high, how well they did in those regional areas. And that's meant now we've got two orange dots in the house. The coalition, what was very low at 43 after the last election, now it's even lower at 41.
1: Tom, thank you. Well, Sky News can reveal that changes to negative gearing about to be announced in the budget will happen immediately that the budget is announced. So if you're not negative gearing by Tuesday night, my expectation is you're not going to be able to get the tax break on an existing property you buy from that date. There has been speculation the changes could be introduced on July 1 next year, even after the 2028 election, that they would come into effect. But my expectation is they will come in immediately they are announced so as not to distort the market. It's also my belief this morning the speculation around a two-tiered capital gain system for existing assets is wrong. The government is not going for that. They've decided not to, is my best information. So sources indicate to me it will be grandfathering the axing of the capital gains discount. That is my best information. So both the negative gearing and capital gains tax changes will be grandfathered. Now, there is speculation that there will be an ability to use indexation as a write-off under the new capital gains tax system with that 50% discount coming off. And there will also be a new tax on the use of trust vehicles, which are presently used to avoid tax. So the government has been saying this is about intergenerational inequity. But how can you say that when this means older people with existing property have a tax break, but younger people buying property from now on won't have the same break? My understanding is the government will also be saying that this is about supply, because from now on, young people will be able to buy a home and negatively gear it as long as it is a new property, not an existing one. And the argument will be this will drive supply, as will an extra $2 billion over 4 years announced for housing by the government today to go towards enabling infrastructure like roads, water, power and sewerage on new developments. Now, we've heard a leak that there will be a tax offset of about $200 to $300 per worker in the budget to compensate for these other property tax hikes. I actually believe that in order to wedge the opposition, there will be a further sweetener announced. Perhaps 2028 tax cuts is my speculation. Now, remember this moment?
5: There will be no carbon tax under the government I lead.
1: Is this what we are looking at here after these promises by Prime Minister Anthony Albanese during the election campaign last year? So do you rule out changes to negative gearing if elected, yes or no?
8: Andrew, you asked me that before 2022, with respect. I'm sure you asked me because I was asked lots of times. I told people we wouldn't make changes. The proof's in the pudding, Andrew. If we were going to make changes, then why haven't we?
9: Can you rule out any changes to negative gearing and capital gains tax?
8: Yes. How hard is it for the 50th time?
1: For the 50th time. Well, this isn't going to be an easy moment Tuesday night then for the Prime Minister, the Treasurer or the government to acknowledge this broken promise. The argument from the PM, as I understand it, is the world has changed. All the research shows people, and young people in particular, are fed up with what they call the system. Hence the One Nation win in Farrah last night. And the PM will say he did not intend to change negative gearing or capital gains when he made those comments in last year's election campaign. Well, during the election campaign, I insisted to the Treasurer his next budget would have to contain cuts. Cuts or tax, really, during his debate with Shadow Treasurer Angus Taylor in the campaign in the Sky studio. Are you prepared to rule out cuts if you are re-elected? And haven't you left Australia in a weak position in terms of a fiscal buffer for a global economic crisis?
10: Well, despite all of that investment strengthening Medicare, providing tax cuts, providing cost of living relief, making our economy more resilient, the budget is $207 billion stronger than when we came to office. And that's made room for those investments. And it's meant that we delivered two surpluses. Our predecessors delivered none. The deficit this year is half as big. We've made a structural difference to the budget in areas like the NDIS and aged care and also interest costs. And so we are getting the budget in much better nick.
1: Much better nick. That must be why we need extra tax and extra cuts. Now, there was a Friday afternoon story dump around Communications Minister Annika Wells' travel expenses. She has to pay more than $10,000 for some inappropriately claimed travel, including around her husband's travel to a box at the AFL Grand Final. But what she didn't get pulled up on was this trip to Adelaide, where she flew from Brisbane business class to attend her friend Connie Blefari's 40th birthday and appeared to schedule ministerial travel around it. This was from my interview with the minister in December. Will you concede that you planned this trip knowing it was your friend's 40th birthday party?
11: No, this is a work trip. I met with my South Australian counterpart in part about SASIS, South Australian Sport Institute, where we just opened a para unit. We've been able to do that because of the additional funding that the Albanese government has put our focus on Paralympics.
1: Annika Wells.
11: Part of my work as sports minister Yes,
1: Annika Wells, this looks like a scenario where you want to attend your friend's birthday, so you put a couple of official engagements around it. You wouldn't be Robin Caruso in the world of politics to have done that, by the way. But I put that to you now.
11: I had four official engagements. I visited the local new federal member for Sturt, who had only just recently been elected. We were rolling out a Play Our Way program there, which is part of our massive push
1: Annika
11: to
1: Wells,
11: ensure that our grassroots participation programs...
1: Did you know about your friend's birthday party before you booked this trip and you booked your meetings?
11: I can check the timeline for you, but Andrew, this is a work trip. I follow the guidelines. This trip adheres to the guidelines. It was work travel.
1: Never had an answer to that one. Well, it was revealed in the Parliamentary Expenses Watchdog's report on Friday that the key meeting used to justify the overnight stay on the trip so she could attend the party actually occurred at Ms. Blefari's birthday with her husband, South Australian Health Minister Chris Picton. Yes, really. This is what the document said. It contained a statement to the IPIA watchdog from Ms. Wells saying, quote, I had a scheduled meeting with the office of Don Farrell, which ran over time. I had a subsequent meeting scheduled with the South Australian Minister for Health and Wellbeing. That's Chris Picton. However, that meeting didn't go ahead because of time constraints, and we were due to see each other later that day. Well, that goes on from Ms. Wells. The meeting with the South Australian Minister for Health and Wellbeing didn't take place as scheduled in the afternoon, due to the prior meeting running over. So we instead held a sideline meeting during a function later that evening. I therefore estimate that my parliamentary business concluded at 7:45pm on 7 June. So this was what IPIA found in finding she didn't breach the guidelines. It said the minister's parliamentary business concluded at 7:45pm, this meeting on the sidelines of a birthday party, therefore it was reasonable for the minister to remain overnight and travel back the next morning. Now, the minister's office won't say where that alleged sideline meeting was, but they don't deny it was at the party. So this week, the government are saying they'll cut the growth in the NDIS and saying this is one of their biggest budget savings. Well, I'm going to play you something now, which was 2 days before Jim Chalmers' last budget last March. What he had to say about that after Jane Hume came on the show and said the NDIS should be shaved back to be equivalent to inflation in growth.
10: That's a new announcement from Jane Hume today. That means huge cuts to the NDIS, and that would send a shiver up the spine of a lot of people who rely on the program. Now, we are way too late in the parliamentary term for these characters to still be making it up as they go along. They've got secret plans for cuts. Those cuts will make Australians worse off.
1: Well, joining me live from Albury is the Deputy Liberal Leader, Jane Hume. Jane Hume, thanks for your time. Before I get to the Farah bloodbath, I might ask you first about your reaction to that statement by Jim Chalmers about your statements to me last year on the NDIS before the last budget. And look at what they've ended up doing. So yeah. He said you had secret cuts in mind. Maybe he did.
12: This wouldn't be the first time that Jim Chalmers has followed the direction of the coalition. We also said prior to the last election that the public service numbers had blown out and needed to be cut back. That was apparently a scare campaign that was run against us. Now we find out, of course, that they are, in fact, cutting the public service and indeed cutting it in areas like home affairs where we want to see more resources directed, not fewer resources directed. We're seeing further cuts to the NDIS and, of course, in fact, the budget is entirely relying on further cuts to the NDIS. So let's see what else it is that the coalition can suggest to Jim Chalmers that he then adopts. We've heard just overnight that he's now adopting the coalition's housing infrastructure policy from the last election too, although albeit in a pale shadow of what it was that we were offering.
1: Are you shocked by only getting 12.88% of the vote for the Liberal Party last night in Farah?
12: Oh, there's no doubt that the result here in Farrah has been a disappointing one. We always knew it was going to be a tough ask when a retiring member, particularly one that has been long serving, more than 20 years, retires when Labor chooses not to run. And there is an anti-establishment push, and that's really what we've seen. We really know that we need to take the messages of last night's result, and that is that we need to reflect on what it is that the people of Farrah, indeed right around Australia, are telling us, that we need to rebuild trust. Trust has been lost by the coalition. It was lost with two splits to the coalition in just 12 months. It was lost when we abandoned all of our policies and people didn't know what it was that we stood for. Now, it's up to Angus Taylor and I now to start rebuilding that trust, because, as Angus said last night, trust can be lost in an instant, but it takes time to rebuild. Rebuild has already begun.
1: Well, if there's a rebuild that's begun, it didn't have much effect here. Would you concede this is the worst federal Liberal by-election result in a generation?
12: I'm not sure about that. Let me go through the numbers. But what I would say is the rebuild has begun, and you can see that just in the unified way that the coalition responded to this by-election. I've actually rarely worked in a three-cornered contest like this in a seat right or anywhere around the country where the coalition, both the National Party and the Liberal Party, have worked so closely together. And indeed, seeing Matt Canavan and Angus Taylor work side by side has been very encouraging, and I think it should be for coalition voters.
1: If you walk down to get a cup of coffee after this interview on that street, Jane Hume, one in eight people there voted for the Liberal Party. That's got to stun you, doesn't it?
12: Well, that was the feeling that we had on the booth yesterday. It was about one in eight, which was a really disappointing result. There's no doubt that the people of Farrah were sending us a message. They were sending a message saying that they expected more from the coalition, and that's exactly what Angus and I and Matt Canavan will be delivering.
1: But are you at risk of having a situation here where the new leadership team just isn't cutting through? I mean, you've had 3 months.
12: Yes, we've had 3 months and a little bit less, I think, with the National Party's leadership. But that rebuild, as we know, is going to take time. Now, it's 2 years out till the next election, and by the time we get there, I am absolutely certain that right around Australia, you'll be seeing that the coalition is the only genuine alternative to this terrible Labor government. This Labor government that has seen inflation run out of control and has no control over its own budget. That's seen interest rates go up now 15 times and people getting poorer. Standards of living have gone backwards further and faster than in any other developed nation. Inflation is higher than any developed nation. Interest rates are higher than anywhere in the G7. People are poorer. They're not just feeling poorer, they in fact are poorer under Labor, and it's under Labor, and it's up to the coalition to demonstrate that we have the policy alternatives to provide them a better life, not just next year, not just in 2 years, not just in 5 years, but in 10 years for them and their children.
1: What do you say to Liberal supporters this morning who are worried that you'll be turned into a minor party after this result?
12: No, the Liberal Party has been around for 80 years. It's a party of the mainstream. It's a party of families. It's a party of small businesses, and we will always stand up for them. We've listened to the message that they've been telling us. They want to see changes to migration. They want to see energy prices come down, and they want to see a budget that is well-run, well-managed, so that they have an opportunity to get ahead. That's exactly what a coalition will deliver.
1: What did you make of Susan Lee's statement last night and her decision to resign more generally?
12: I saw that statement late last night, and look, of course, Susan, as a long-serving member, local member, is entitled to have her say. It was interesting on the booths, though, no one mentioned Susan Lee to me, not in pre-poll and not on election day. What we now need to do, though, is listen to the message that the people of Farrah were telling us, and that is that they wanted to see a strong coalition. They wanted to see a genuine alternative to this terrible Labor government that is going to tax you more, that is going to spend more, the highest spending Labor government.
1: I'll get to that.
12: 40 years.
1: I just want to ask about Susan Lee. Has she had a dummy spit here? Is it sour grapes here?
12: Look, I don't think that's the case at all. She's a long-serving local member. She's now retired, and it's time for the coalition to move on to the next phase.
1: She hasn't done you any favours, though, has she?
12: In the room.
1: She hasn't done you any favours whatsoever with this by-election, Jane Hume.
12: Well, nobody likes a by-election, particularly so close to the last election. That's why we always knew it was going to be tough. People resented going back to the polls. And when they did go back to the polls, they wanted to send a message to Canberra. We've heard that message loud and clear. But the, can I tell you the depth of sentiment of affection in the room last night for Raisa Patowski from Liberals was really heartwarming, I thought. She was a terrific candidate, not much time on the ground. We didn't get a chance to get everybody an opportunity to get to know her. Had they got to know her well, I'm sure that she would have attracted more votes because she is a terrific candidate, hardworking, very empathetic, and I'm really excited about the fact that we've introduced a new person to the Liberal fold.
1: Do you think you'd ever consider forming government with One Nation, the coalition of One Nation?
12: Well, we're already in coalition, Andrew. The Liberal Party is in coalition with the National Party, and that coalition has served Australians well. It's been integral to Australia's progress and prosperity for more than 80 years now, for nearly 80 years now. That's something that we should be really proud of, but it's also something that we have to build on for the future. I think talking about coalitions is very premature and probably irrelevant right now. Our job right now is to demonstrate to the Australian people that they are going backwards under Labor, that they are poorer under Labor, that Labor is mismanaging the economy and making their lives worse off, and that the coalition is the alternative to that, that we have the policy platforms and the principles that will see Australian families and Australian businesses better off next year, in 2 years, in 5 years, and in the future.
1: There's been some criticism you're just trying to grab some of One Nation's policies and make them your own, and that won't work. Could it be a flawed strategy?
12: No, I don't think that that is the case at all, Andrew. The Liberal Party, and indeed the Coalition, has its own principles, its own proud traditions, and something that we should stick by and be and not just stick by, but build our policy platform around. Making sure that our migration policy is well managed has been part of a coalition policy for decades. But well managed is the key phrase here. Under Labor, we've seen 1.6 million people come to this country. That's been putting pressure on housing, on infrastructure, on healthcare. We simply haven't been able to keep up. Labor have allowed not just our housing policy, our housing supply to dwindle. They haven't been able to keep up with the housing that's required, but they've also allowed our migration policy to run out of control. At the same time, they've continued to spend more and more. They're the highest spending government in 40 years outside of a recession. And that's causing more pressure on the budget, pushing inflation up higher and keeping interest rates higher. That's making Australians poorer. That's what we need to deal with.
1: So we've got the budget this week. The big question post-budget the government expects to be whether or not you'll go to the next election saying you'll bring negative gearing and the capital gains tax discount back. Do you think you will?
12: Isn't it extraordinary? I know that you've got Jim Chalmers on after me. I hope he's listening right now. Andrew, please ask him what he meant in October 2024 when he said that he'd seen no evidence that either changes to negative gearing or capital gains tax would have an effect on housing supply. Because essentially he's changed his mind now. What is the evidence that those changes to negative gearing and capital gains tax will have on the supply of housing in Australia? Because to be honest, oh, I've got a visitor.
13: Sorry.
12: Hello. But because to be honest, if it's not going to have a significant effect on housing supply, it's simply a tax grab. It's a cash grab from a cash-strapped Labor government that has overspent.
1: All right, but the question is, do you reckon the opposition would go to the next election saying we're going to bring the old system back, or if the Greens pass it through the Senate, what's done is done?
12: Well, you know that the coalition's abiding principle is if you tax something more, you get less of it. We want to see more housing, not fewer houses. We don't want to see people punished for putting away their savings to buy a house.
1: So you'll repeal it?
12: I was talking to a young couple yesterday. Hang on, Andrew. I was talking to a young couple yesterday who were telling me that they've been putting their money away to save for a house into a managed investment scheme. That's going to be taxed more under Anthony Albanese and under Jim Chalmers. That's saving for their house. Mm. And at the same time, they're renting. And the concern is that their rents are going to go up too. This is a tax grab by a cash-strapped Labor government. And we know that when Labor run out of money, they come after yours.
1: You'll repeal it then?
12: No, I want to see exactly what it is that Labor are proposing, because they've flown so many kites, it's like St Kilda Beach on a windy day.
1: Well, I can tell you some of these kites...
12: exactly what it is that Labor are proposing.
1: Some of these kites are landing, I know that. Now, do you think the government might promise a tax cut in exchange for these tax hikes, and could that snooker you?
12: Well, we've heard already about this potential $200 cash back for wage earners. That's not even going to touch the sides in a cost of living crisis. At the moment, Australian families are losing around $2,000 a year in bracket creep alone. So a meagre $200 cash back on your taxes, that's going to be eaten up within months unless Labor can get inflation under control. So I want to understand in this budget, the real test will be whether Labor can restore our standard of living by containing inflation, containing their urge to spend, and making sure that Australians have the opportunity to get ahead. At the same time, they've got to make sure that they can restore our national security, both through defence and through making our industry far more resilient. But we also want to see budget honesty restored to the economic process, to the fiscal process. Because right now, as the Labor government will spend more but tell you that they're saving more. Is it simply an offset or is it a genuine saving? Are they going to reduce the $1 trillion debt that they've now left us with? Because let's face it, $1 trillion in debt, that's intergenerational theft. They can talk about intergenerational equity all they want, but if they don't tackle that $1 trillion debt, that's going to leave the next generation of Australians far worse off.
1: What's your position on the taxing of family trusts and the like, which for so long have been a vehicle to avoid tax?
12: Well, they've also been a vehicle for small businesses, whether it be sole traders or tradies or small partnerships. That could be a genuine concern as to how these businesses operate. Now, the Coalition has always represented the interests of small business. Let's see what it is that's proposed and how it's going to affect those stakeholders. This is not just about people trying to avoid tax. This is about a genuine business structure that, let's face it, the Albanese government and Jim Chalmers would like to dismantle. They're into big businesses, big unions, big corporates, big government. But what about the little guy? That's who I'm really concerned about.
1: What will be the main theme from the Angus Taylor budget reply speech on Thursday, do you think?
12: Well, I'm not going to preempt the boss's budget in reply speech, but I do think you will. You can safely guarantee that it will be something that will be familiar to Liberals, because it will go back to those traditional Liberal principles, those traditional Liberal values, and the traditional Liberal heartland that have felt abandoned. We want to make sure that it's Australian families and Australian small businesses that have an opportunity to get ahead, that have their voices heard, their interests recognised, because, to be honest, it's the private sector, it's those small businesses and it's families that are the backbone of the Australian economy, not big unions, not big business, not big government, but that's who it is that the Albanese government are advocating for.
1: Jane Hume, thanks so much for your time.
12: Great to be with you, Andrew.
1: All right, the big moment here. Joining me on the program is the Treasurer, Jim Chalmers. Jim Chalmers, thanks for joining me on this Mother's Day.
13: Thanks, Andrew. Good to see you.
1: Now, it's my clear understanding there will be... you will be dropping negative gearing for existing properties going forward, and you will be dropping the capital gains tax discount for transactions going forward. Do you concede that's an egregious broken election promise?
13: Well, first of all, Andrew, I'm not going to preempt the specifics of any policies that we may or may not be announcing on Tuesday night. Obviously, I'm aware of all of the speculation, and we've made it clear that from our point of view, even though the challenges in our housing market begin with housing supply, they don't end there. The status quo in housing and in tax is unfair and unacceptable. And so any responsible government like ours will respond to that. Now, when it comes to comments that we have made in the past, I do acknowledge that during the election campaign, the focus was almost exclusively on supply plus the 5% deposits. I think our comments and commitments at the time reflected that. But we also need to understand, and I'm increasingly of the view, that we need to go beyond supply. Supply is the main game and it's the first priority, but it's not the only priority when it comes to making this housing market fairer. We don't have enough homes. Too many people are locked out of housing. and we need to address both of those concerns at once.
1: But you conned us, didn't you? I mean, you've always wanted to end negative gearing.
13: I think there are good reasons to focus almost exclusively on supply. I mean, that's been my priority as Treasurer, building more homes. Even today, Andrew, we're announcing $2 billion for small-scale infrastructure to build 65,000 more homes, to build the power and water and local road infrastructure to get more projects over the line. That's part of a $47 billion investment that this government is making in housing. So a big focus of the budget on Tuesday night will be housing. A big focus will be more homes, but also trying to get more people to get a toehold in a really difficult housing market. Now, as I said in my answer to your previous question, Andrew, obviously the comments that we made at election time did reflect that overwhelming focus on supply. That's still there. Supply is still the main game.
1: There are
13: other issues in the housing market too, and we need to deal with those as well.
1: You won 94 seats without telling us you were putting extra taxes on us. You might have won 84 if you told Australians. So did you personally harbour an ambition to do this? Was it always your view as Treasurer you wanted to get this done this term, these changes to negative gearing and capital gains?
13: And my goal at the election, Andrew, was to build more homes, and we're doing that. We've got building commencements up, I think, more than 26% in the most recent data. That was our commitment at the election campaign, and we've been following through with that. I think the best way to understand the last 12 months or so, Andrew, is if you think about that first year after the election was about a year of delivery, the budget on Tuesday night will signal, I think, a year of more ambitious reform, which recognises that the status quo in housing and tax is broken. It is unfair. It is unacceptable. A lot of the work and all of the comments that we have made in the past has reflected that overwhelming focus on supply, as the Prime Minister said, but there are additional steps that need to be taken to make the housing market fairer as well. You would know, Andrew, you're tapped into the community like we are, and you would know that a lot of people have legitimate, I think understandable, concerns about the inability of future generations to get a toehold in the housing market and therefore to get a toehold in the economy. And so we have flagged for some time there'll be tax reform in the budget. The specifics of that you'll have to wait until Tuesday night for. But it reflects, I think, a view that I have increasingly held now after the election, that supply is the main game. It's a very important focus and priority, the primary focus of the government, but there are additional steps that need to be taken as well.
1: I mean, this is the biggest breach of electoral trust since Julia Gillard's no carbon tax under a government I lead promise. After that, Julia Gillard's numbers, as you know, went south in a big way. Are you ready for that sort of backlash, or do you think you can avoid it?
13: Well, my view, Andrew, is if a government comes to a different view, then the onus is on the government, senior ministers like myself, in explaining why the government's come to a different view. In my case, personally, it has become increasingly clear that all of our efforts on housing supply are very, very important, still the most important thing when it comes to dealing with issues in the housing market, but there are other issues as well. That has become increasingly clear to us over time. And if we change our position on some of these policies on Tuesday night, Andrew, the commitment that I give you and I give the Australian people more broadly is if we come to a different view, we will explain why. But people know there is an appetite in this government for ambitious tax reform. Part of that is recognising that the status quo in housing and tax and the intersection of those two things is effectively broken because there aren't enough homes in our local communities. That's what our investment is all about. And there are too few people that are locked out. And you don't need to be a young person, I think, to share that concern. I have it raised with me all of the time, as you probably do too, Andrew.
1: Of course.
13: From grandparents and parents, this is one of the defining anxieties that people have about the way that our economy operates and what it means for our society,
1: but
13: more broadly.
1: It is about supply,
13: the inability
1: though
13: of young people to get a toehold in the housing market.
1: All right, look.
13: Overwhelmingly about supply, Andrew,
1: I mean,
13: as I've said.
1: I'm not convinced the negative gearing changes will change things on that front, but we'll, you know, I can be convinced because I know you're doing it, and I assume the Greens will pass it. But listen, about 7% of first home buyers actually buy an investment property. So my hometown of Sydney, you can't afford a home here if you're a young person anymore. And you decide to make your first property an investment flat elsewhere, therefore. Might be Brisbane, might be Gold Coast, might be Orange. So aren't you making life harder for those people to make their way onto the property ladder with these changes? Do you concede that? Because at the moment, people who have an investment property under your changes will still be able to get the tax break. Young people who want to buy an investment property won't be able to get the tax break. So aren't you actually entrenching intergenerational inequity?
13: Well, over time, Andrew, fewer and fewer young people have been able to afford to get a toehold in the housing market in either respect. And you're referring to a very small sliver of a number which has been going down. Owner-occupiers as a share of the housing market has been going down over time. Over recent decades, there has been a decoupling between wages and house prices ever since the capital gains tax change was made a quarter of a century ago. Those are facts. I'm not preempting announcements on Tuesday night. But the housing market is not working for young people. I think that's at the core of your question. It's certainly at the core of some of our considerations here. Is that housing is overwhelmingly the priority. You and I agree on that. That's why we're investing $47 billion. It's why it's a good thing, but not enough, that commencements have come up 26%. The most recent data, they were falling badly when we came to office. That's progress, but not enough progress. Supply is still the main game. But some of these other issues about the inability of young people to get a toehold in the housing market, they are very, very important issues, and we don't want to dismiss or deny them.
1: Is there any modelling you've done on how much these changes will bring house prices down by?
13: Well, again, Andrew, I'm not going to get into the specifics of a policy which may or may not be announced on Tuesday night. I do acknowledge, you know, I'm not naive about these things. I acknowledge there's been a lot of speculation. Some of that will be right, some of it will be wrong.
1: Well, I know you're doing it on negative gearing. Let's just assume.
13: Find out the details.
1: Let's just assume I know you're doing it on negative gearing for investment. Existing properties, that you're axing it and you're grandfathering it. Have you done any modelling on how much that will bring house prices down by?
13: If we've come to a different view on those questions, Andrew, I look forward to telling you all about it on Tuesday night. And if that change has been made, of course, there will be reasons outlined for it. I'm not preempting decisions.
1: Including modelling?
13: Whether you're confident that you know all about it or not, Andrew, I don't doubt you, but also I do remember it's not my first rodeo when it comes to these budgets, nor is it yours, and you know that often a lot of the speculation is right, but often a lot of it is wrong as well. The point I'm making is the budget will be out in a couple of nights' time. If the government's come to a different view on some of these sorts of questions you're asking me about, we will explain why. And of
1: course, is there modelling?
13: There would be analysis to back that up.
1: Okay, that's what I was after. Thank you. Now, obviously this would distort the market if you set it at a future date. So I've speculated it'll come into effect on budget night, the changes, when you make your speech. Can you confirm that? Any changes you make?
13: Well, you're right to describe it as speculation, Andrew. And it's a bit like the answer I've given you to the earlier question. If the government's come to a different... If the government's come to a different view, we'll explain why. There'll be all the details.

0: Confirm the changes will come into effect budget night, because you wouldn't want to distort the property market, would you?
1: I'm not going to give a whole bunch of details on policies that haven't been announced, Andrew, no.
0: Okay. On the capital gains tax changes, I'll keep going here. Do you concede that what's been floated will have a real impact on people's willingness to invest in startups in this country? Because up till now, you get the 50% discount. And if you've got a startup, you start with $0 the business is worth. In fact, that's the case with small businesses too. What's being speculated is that you're just going to take that away. Aren't you concerned about the effect on business and the economy if you make that change?
1: Well, first of all, I think what people will see in the budget on Tuesday is a lot of effort, including new policies to support startups and venture capital. We see them as a really crucial part of the economy, and increasingly so. And, you know, including some of the changes I flagged to the performance test in superannuation on Friday are about making it easier, or at least eliminating some of that deterrence when it comes to investing in startups and venture capital. I think the sector knows. I engage directly on a number of different fronts in those sectors. I'm a big believer and a big supporter in venture capital and startups. And so, of course, in addition to the company tax policy, which is all about investment and innovation, there's a focus on startups and venture capital in that. But beyond that, when it comes to any other changes that have been speculated about, of course I take seriously the potential impacts on different parts of our economy. I'm a treasurer that engages with the business community. I take some pride in that, and where concerns are raised with us in a legitimate way, we do our best to respond to them. So without preempting any announcements in Tuesday night's budget, there is a focus on startups and on venture capital, a positive one. We are big believers and big supporters, and people should expect to see that recognised.
0: Well, what about young people buying shares in the hope of buying a property? I mean, up until now, they get the capital gains tax discount. You're about to take that away from them. So how does that help with intergenerational inequity?
1: Well, again, Andrew, at the risk of repeating myself, I'm not going to go into the details or implications of policies that haven't been announced. I think you probably do understand that, even though you're asking me a couple of different ways to do that. What I will say is, when it comes to the tax package in the budget, there will be a tax package, and it will have some difficult but necessary reforms. And it is overwhelmingly not about collecting heaps more revenue over the budget period. It's about more reform. So not about more revenue, it's about more reform, which recognises that our tax system is not doing the best job that it can to recognise the efforts of workers in relation to
0: Is it revenue neutral? Of
1: people who earn their income from investment.
0: Is the tax package neutral?
1: You'll see on Tuesday.
0: All right. Well,
1: My
0: assumption is you're doing tax cuts, like 2028 tax cuts or something like that. I know there's been this tax offset around, but my assumption is that the way to get this through politically for you is to promise more tax cuts. Is that a correct assumption, or is that over the top?
1: I think be careful with those kinds of assumptions. I mean, first of all, people shouldn't expect, in a very tight, very responsible budget defined by spending restraint, they shouldn't expect there to be big near-term cash splashes in the budget, because we take this inflation challenge seriously.
0: And so what about longer term?
1: On taxes, we're already cutting income taxes. We've got another tax cut coming in on the 1st of July, another one in July next year. We're funding the petrol tax cut. We've got an instant deduction, which provides a bit more tax relief as well. And so we are already doing that. And then the third important point, Andrew, very, very important point, is people shouldn't expect that the tax package that is in the budget on Tuesday night raises heaps of new revenue over the 4 years of the budget period. People shouldn't anticipate that. It's about more reform, not about heaps more revenue. I've made that clear on a couple of different occasions now. And so I see speculated from time to time that tax reform would raise tens and tens of billions of dollars, which can be immediately returned as big income tax cuts. That's not really the reality. of what people should expect to see on Tuesday night in the tax package.
0: But are they longer-term tax cuts?
1: Less focused on raising heaps more revenue.
0: Are they longer-term tax cuts? I don't expect anything in the medium term either.

0: That would affect inflation, or short-term, that would affect inflation. But what about in the out years?
1: Well, what I'm...
0: Are you promising, because you're levying all these taxes...
1: What I'm trying to tell you is that there are already tax cuts built into the budget, and there's a new instant deduction which provides ongoing relief, a bit of extra relief in the tax system, and there's the fuel tax cut as well. So the government is already cutting taxes, and people shouldn't expect any tax reforms in the package on Tuesday night to raise anything like the kinds of revenue which has been speculated about when people have talked about very big ongoing tax cuts.
0: Now, I asked you this last year, when do you think there will be a surplus again in this country for the for a government, federal government?
1: Won't be in the next 4 years, but we will get the budget deficits down. You know, people would have noticed in the mid-year update, despite all the good work of the government, despite the very substantial progress we've made, we had deficits in the mid-30 billions. So we will get those deficits down a bit in the budget on Tuesday night, because we will be saving more than we spend. We've got $64 billion of savings in the budget. That's more than the usual amount. And there's more than the usual amount of reform in the face of more than the usual amount of global uncertainty. So a really, really responsible budget where we will bank all of the upward revisions to revenue where they occur. There'll be some downward revisions to revenue as well. But we will bank all the upward revisions. We'll make these responsible savings because we take this inflation challenge very seriously, and we know that people are under pressure.
0: Now, I've been told you've got to go, but I know you want to answer this one, so I'll ask it. Can I ask for a reaction to the by-election result in the seat of Farah? Barnaby Joyce says he's coming for Western Sydney. What do you make of that? And has the One Nation surge in support helped inform your budget?
1: Well, it wasn't a by-election. It was a bloodbath for the coalition. Angus Taylor went big on division and lost really badly. It should come as a surprise to nobody after how badly he failed as Shadow Treasurer that he's now failing as leader, and it would surprise me if the clock wasn't already ticking on his leadership. What it showed is the coalition can't beat One Nation, and so they'll have to join them. It's very hard to imagine a future coalition government without One Nation in it, which would be a three-ring circus of right-wing parties. So Labor is now the last one standing when it comes to the sensible centre of Australian politics, but we're not standing still. We do recognise that people have got legitimate concerns and anxieties in the economy and in our society more broadly. The budget won't be a political strategy, it'll be an economic plan, but it will respond to some of these, I think, legitimate and understandable issues that people have with the way that the economy is working or not working. And we will respond to that in the budget in the usual considered and methodical way.
0: Treasurer Jim Chalmers, very much appreciate your time. Thanks so much.
1: Thanks, Andrew, as always.
0: Well, all is quiet in the Strait of Hormuz after days of sporadic attacks, but negotiations between the US and Iran appear to have stalled. Joining me now is Sky News Washington analyst Annalise Nielsen. Annalise, where are the peace talks at?
2: Well, Andrew, you might remember last week we had that breaking news from Donald Trump where he said he'd received a letter from the Iranians he was considering, and it was looking like progress was being made. A week later, we've had about the same update. Last night, he was saying he's received another letter and they might be looking at a month's worth of negotiations. So it seems like there's a lot of will to get this thing over and done, but both sides appear still very stubbornly put in their positions where they just can't reach any kind of compromise negotiation, even to get to the negotiating table. We've seen that there have been strikes. The US says that they've struck empty Iranian oil tankers. That's a very deliberate strategy because they're trying to make it hard for the Iranians to store oil. They want to slow down their capacity to export and, of course, the income that comes with it. As much as the blockade was instigated by the Iranians, they also need to get their oil out to make money as well. But the global effects are really coming into roost. We've now seen the UK and the French say that they're going to send two warships down to the Strait of Hormuz. That could indicate that they're coming to, finally, the US aid after much lobbying, consternation and frustration from Donald Trump. It could indicate that perhaps they're willing to be part of a negotiated settlement after a deal is struck and are simply getting into place for that to happen. But the domestic pressure is building on Donald Trump. The Iran war has been dropping in news bulletins across America. It's not the news story it once was, but the gas prices certainly are. Nationally, it's around $4.50 a gallon. It's, of course, better and worse in some states than other, depending on state-level taxes. But it is now across the board becoming a real issue as they're starting to stare down those all-important midterms that decide control of Congress in November.
0: Annalise, also unemployment has still held steady in the US. 115,000 jobs were added in the month of April. The stock market's up there. What's happening?
2: Yeah, that was some surprisingly good news for the Trump administration. It defied expectations. And as we know, in this in the field of economics, sometimes expectations can be just as important as what the actual number is. And so to have 115,000 non-farm jobs added to the economy and unemployment holding steady at 4.6% did seem to indicate that things are going well. The stock market did respond quite positively. Of course, one of the things they're waiting on is the confirmation of the new Reserve Bank governor. So that's going to be really critical for Donald Trump's push to get interest rates down. That's his big thing for wanting to stimulate the US economy. And there are going to be those pressures coming through, not least tariffs. And it was notable that there was a bunch of sanctions announced yesterday in anticipation of Donald Trump's trip to China, specifically targeting Chinese companies and individuals who are seen as having supported Iran. That's also clearly putting that in focus for those all-important talks.
0: Annalise, thanks so much. Stay with us for the crystal ball. Big week coming up.
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0: Sky News will be back after this short break.
1: What a week. You know, we've had this Farah drama and now this budget lead up, and it's about to get even bigger. Things are set to light up with the opposition able to attack the government on its negative gearing and capital gains tax changes and trust changes, it seems, set to come in. I predict as soon as Jim Chalmers delivers his speech on Tuesday. You've heard what I've said this morning. I'm saying there'll be grandfathering for both schemes and a tax on trust. So if you're not in by now, you miss out on those tax breaks. So I'm predicting the government will announce a surprise extra sweetener in the budget, perhaps a tax cut more than the tax offset that's been foreshadowed by the Australian. Could that be a permanent tax offset, by the way? Jim Chalmers there saying it can't be too big a sweetener because we just don't have the cash. But there'll be something. There's something we haven't heard of yet. There'll be new announcements on the resilience theme in the budget after the uncertain trade situation caused by the Iran war. And then Thursday, Angus Taylor, under such pressure now after only polling 13% in Farah, he needs a big announcement in the budget reply. He'll go for immigration and energy security as the themes, but it's a long way back for the Liberal Party. That's all from me. Thanks very much for your company. We'll be back at 8 a.m. Eastern next week, and join us on budget night as well.
0: Sky News will be back after this short break.

0: Sky News will be back after this short break. And on Sky News Australia starts now. This is Outsiders.
1: Good morning and happy Mother's Day to all those wonderful Outsiders mums. And welcome to Outsiders, the show that is to taxing the brain cells of the woke, virtue-signalling, pronoun-poncing, climate-obsessed left, what New York's Mayor Zoran Mamdani is to taxing the rich.
2: We're taxing the rich. I'm thrilled to announce we've secured a pied-à-terre tax, the first in New York's history. This is an annual fee on luxury properties worth more than $5 million, whose owners do not live full-time in the city. Like for this penthouse, which hedge fund CEO Ken Griffin bought for $238 million.
3: Yes, New York once considered itself the greatest capital city on earth. Never was. It's imposing new taxes on its wealthiest citizens, but how does this particular New York taxpayer feel about being singled out?
4: How did you feel about the mayor's little video?
5: It was creepy and weird.
6: Yes, creepy, weird. That pretty much sums up a mayor who stalks the dark streets of Gotham City, the greatest city on the planet, late at night. Oh, I'm sorry, I meant New York, looking for empty apartments to tax.
5: Mondami's making it really clear. New York doesn't welcome success.
2: That I want all New Yorkers to succeed. That includes business owners and entrepreneurs who create good-paying jobs, who make this city the economic engine not just of our state, but frankly of our country. And that also includes Ken Griffin, who is a major employer in our city. That does not negate the fact, however, that our tax system is fundamentally broken.
1: Yes, Zoran, you tax things like tobacco or carbon to get rid of them. So while we wait for all the millionaires and billionaires and wealth creators to flee New York for friendlier places to do business, let's grab the latest Outsiders news. Well, there's only one place to start, and that was the historic night last night for Pauline Hanson and for One Nation. One Nation won the by-election in Farrah, which you will have heard by now, which had been a Liberal seat for 77 years. And in the process, One Nation won its first federal lower house seat. This is important stuff. David Farley was declared the winner last night and pledged a fresh start.
7: We listened. You listened, you agreed, and you spoke tonight. So thank you, Farrah. What are we doing tonight? We're like a mason with a chisel and a hammer, and we're re-carving the letters into the Australian democracy. One Nation has reached the end of its beginning. We're going through the ceiling from here.
1: So Rita and James, it was a huge night, obviously, for Pauline Hanson. First time they've now got a lower house member to sit alongside Barnaby Joyce. This is a big shift in Australian politics. I wasn't surprised. The 60-40 majority that won The Voice said no to The Voice. That same 60-40 majority, the Liberals could have had it. The Nationals could have had it. They turned their back on it. They went all tealish, and now they're paying the price. One Nation have gone, we're going after that 60-40 majority, and they got it.
3: They've got it, and they're going to take votes from Labor as well as the Coalition. I think this is something of a wake-up call for the Labor Party, that this isn't just an issue for the Coalition. You've got a lot of disaffected Labor voters who don't recognise modern Labor with its woke obsessions, with its ideological craziness, with its politics of envy, and we're going to see that in the budget, where they're just going to go after aspiration. And One Nation is a new home for them. They don't want the Coalition because the Coalition, frankly, has flip-flopped and really not known what it is. It's been such a broad church that it really hasn't actually stood for anything.
1: James.
6: Well, yeah, look, I think that's right. But I was glad that we started the show with that bit of Zoran Mamdani. Mm. And I'll tell you why. Because Jim Chalmers, the treasurer, is just, you know, Zoran Mamdani without a beard. Mm. This whole thing that played out in Farrer, we've got a budget coming up on Tuesday night that is going to directly attack all of those One Nation voters out there and former Coalition voters and current Coalition voters right now. I expect, I would hope to see, and we'll speak to Pauline Hanson about this a bit more in a moment, I want to see them really start to get into fighting Chalmers and Labour on the economics and the real sort of punishment of aspiration, the you know, the soft socialism, actually the hard socialism that's really starting to come up in this country. I actually think what happened last night, you know, everybody says, oh, well, it was a big blow for the coalition, it was a big blow for the Liberals, 100%, but it is Labour. It is Labour that is really in danger from this.
1: Yeah, absolutely. Well, let's bring in now one of Australia's very happy mums on Mother's Day, probably the happiest mum in Australia today, Pauline Hanson. Congratulations,
8: thank
1: Pauline.
8: You.
1: An amazing victory. You'll see I'm wearing my teal-coloured tie here for you, especially to join in the celebration.
8: Thanks.
1: Thank you. What an amazing victory. So tell us, how do you feel this morning?
8: Is. Oh, you have no idea, Rowan. It's been, you know, when I think back over the years, my journey, 30 years ago, first elected to the House of Reps, and I've been on this journey. I've been criticised, pillowed, you know, you can't do anything. Oh, yeah, OK, she's won a couple of Senate seats. And it was breaking this barrier to win a lower house seat, and I think that's what it's all about. Everyone ridiculed me, oh, you'll never win a lower house seat. Well, we did yesterday with David Farley, and I thank the people of Farah for voting for One Nation, giving us the opportunity to represent you. But Rowan, it's not just a win for One Nation or Pauline Hanson. That's not the big picture here. What I'm looking at is the win for Australia. So we now are taking it on with the major political parties have been so arrogant for too long, disregarding, disrespecting, taking the voters out there for granted, and not only that, they've run this country into the ground. I want my country back. I want to bring back prosperity. I want to the agricultural, to the mining industry. I want to give hope for the youth coming through. I want decent education. Get rid of this woke agenda. You can't say male or female. What the hell has happened to our country? That's what I want.
1: Rita.
3: And yet the attacks keep on coming, Pauline. The latest from the Nine papers, I'll just read you the headline here from a piece from Peter Harcher. Australia teeters on the brink of a populist uprising led by a longtime racist. What is your response to that?
8: They're in denial, actually. That's all they can do is throw the barbs and say I'm a racist. And a lot of the people around me that are actually migrants and people of all different cultural backgrounds, their colour skins and everything like that, we look past that because they're so proud to be Australians. And they say, Pauline, we support you because we don't want this country to become like the country that we left. And they're not picking up my message. They're bitter. Bitter people, they really are, and with their own agenda, their aggression. I'm pushing that to one side. I'm not interested in that. I've got too many people out there who've supported me and backed me all the way, and I appreciate that. My aim, my focus is on the people out there, and I'll keep working hard for them and with my team. And that's what I've gathered around me. People say, oh, you know, they won't last long. I'm telling you now, we're going to be here for the long haul. And so David Farley is going to be a great representative on the floor of Parliament with Barnaby Joyce.
1: James.
6: Senator, congratulations again on the win. Absolutely resounding. And one of the things that really struck me, though, during this campaign was the way in which even entities on the right, you know, Liberals were attacking One Nation rather than attacking this really dire government that we have, which is about to, on Tuesday, hit us with a whole new raft of taxes. What is your reaction to the idea that you've now got the Liberals almost on the same side as, say, the ABC? I mean, here was what Patricia Karvelas had to say last night.
9: That begins the process of legitimising them, and in other electorates where they may run, voters thinking, well, it's happened before, it's normal now.
6: She sounded like she was almost a member of the moderate wing of the Liberal Party room. What was your reaction to that funny sort of uniparty development that you've got the ABC and the Liberals on the same side?
8: I can't believe it. You know, this is what I'm saying. It's a sheer arrogance. Like, you know, we don't have any right to be on the political scene. Well, what the hell? You know, isn't this a democracy? Don't you put your policies forward and what you want to do for the country? Isn't it up to the people? Or we are a third world country. We have no right to go out there and express what we want to do for the country. This is why they'll lose. I'm telling you, this sheer arrogance from both sides, that's why they will lose. People want down-to-earth, common-sense people who are really there to fight for them. That's what it's about. You know, this, it was a dirty fight in Farrah. I'm telling you now, it stunk. And from the coalition parties to actually keep throwing the dirt at us and in the gutter politics that went on, I could have come back and had my say. You know, I'm sick and tired of them having a go because David Farley was supposed to be with the Labor Party. He wasn't with the Labor Party. He attended a function and trying to get them across on the water issue, and also Millthorpe he backed her because she was on the water issue. But the whole fact is anyone gone after Matt Canavan, who was actually with the Communist Party? You know, I could have raised that during the election, but I didn't. I'm not getting into the gutter with them. And James Patterson, what the hell was he picking on an age pensioner during that election and filming him unbeknownst to him? You know, you don't need this. People are fed up with it. I'm going to remain me. I'm going to keep doing what I do.
3: And it's working,
8: you know,
3: Pauline.
8: I don't care about the rest of them.
3: It's working, Pauline.
8: Rita,
3: and it worked in when you had the Teal candidate, the independent Teal candidate, and the enormous amount of money and resources that went into her campaign. And in the end, your candidate's going to win by close to 60%.
8: You know, Rita, what we heard yesterday was they had people paid $30 an hour to stand outside and guard the signage on the fence of the Teal. Then we were told yesterday Labor paid union representatives to bus them in from Sydney to man the polling booths yesterday, and they were paid to do it. This is what we're up against. You know, they are so scared of myself and One Nation, the support that we are getting, and so they should be. I tell you what, now my work really starts for me, because I'm coming after you with your policies, how you destroyed this nation, put people in poverty, closing down small business, not looking after the farming sector. You can't drill in this country. You can't mine for gas. You can't do anything. Well, I'm bringing out my gas policy next week. And you know what I did? I consulted with all the gas companies. When I had them online, they said, my God, Pauline, we've never had this before. No one's come to us to ask for our opinion. Next one I'm going after is the agricultural industry. I want the farmers out there to tell me what they want, what changes need to happen, and I'm going to pull this country together.
1: Well, that's fantastic to hear, Pauline, because we need to get rid of the red tape, the green tape. We've now got all this black tape, this kind of the blue banded bee who gets in the way of a gold mine, all this sort of nonsense. I notice your wonderful new, you've got your wheels behind you there, ready to fly off around the country. Fantastic.
8: Right.
1: Lots of mining communities.
8: And I'm
1: lots
8: very
1: of,
8: proud of it.
1: Absolutely. A beautiful plane.
8: I'm very proud of it.
1: And that was a great... carry on.
8: I'm very proud of it, Rowan, and I'm sick of the criticism being directed at Mrs. Reinhart. You know, she's a very proud, patriotic Australian. They don't realise what she's done. She's just given $200 million to the veterans. She keeps the Royal Flying Doctors afloat. She looks after the Olympians and supports them. It just go on and on and on. These bitter people again, tall poppy syndrome. Well, get over it, people, because I respect, I don't ask for anything, but gee, when I got that backing from other people, I really appreciate it. So thank you very much, Mrs. Reinhart. I'm proud to jump in that plane now and I'm going home. But a lot of people around rural and regional areas will see me in that plane. So once you see it landing, please come out and say hello.
1: Well, absolutely. And I think the key thing is rural Australia, regional Australia has been so deserted and left floundering, and that's where our economy, so much of our economy relies on mining, agriculture, farming and so on. This was a massive victory for rural and regional Australia. What are your priorities, Pauline? You know, because you've got that plan, there's a lot of people who are looking forward to seeing you, speaking to you and finding out how One Nation can get us back on track. How can you help get us back on track?
8: Right. I've already had meetings, the last sitting in Parliament, with the doctors and organisations that actually want to get out to rural and regional areas. So they put a plan to me to get another 600 weeks of doctors visiting these areas. If you can't get decent healthcare in these areas, they've shut down hospitals. Also, what I think needs to happen is take the funding out of the hands of the state governments and set up individual hospital boards in each hospital. Let them utilise their own funding where they want to spend it. Don't get it out of the hands of bureaucrats. Too many bureaucrats in this country.
1: Yep.
8: 2.5 million over all levels, costing $250 billion a year. Get rid of the bureaucrats. They're not worth it. Get common sense people there and people who are prepared to make a decision.
1: Absolutely. James.
6: Senator, on Tuesday night, Treasurer Jim Chalmers is going to drop a budget which is going to be a direct assault on aspirational Australians. I'd love to hear what One Nation is thinking about in these sorts of terms, particularly around responding to this budget with policies or announcements. And is One Nation going to become the new natural home for aspiration in this country, given that the Liberals have walked away a bit from some of that economic reform?
8: Look, I think so, James. What you do is you don't cut the legs out from underneath people who want to move ahead and own their own home. Most of the people who want to own their own home as a second, third home investment home, which allows for rental accommodation with low... A lot of people don't want to own their own home. They're quite happy to rent. So these are people who are doctors, nurses, people of that calibre. And they've tried to provide... for when they get older and retire, they have a plan there for themselves. Now, the negative gearing, which I think would probably three houses at max, so you don't have these big developers and controlling the whole lot. And I do believe in young Australians, but where we've got to hit it is foreign investors. We've got hundreds of thousands of people in Australia who own homes. They're not Australian citizens. Cut that right back. Cut back your mass migration into the country. And then when you build a new home in Australia, 40 to 44% of that is taxes. So the government has taxed people to the hilt in Australia. Now they want to tax them again, take the capital gains tax out off them as well. Cut your taxes, cut back your government spending, and I want to put more money into the pockets of Australians, and we can do that reasonably, as our last budget was cutting $90 billion, and that was giving income splitting. So if you're one income family, you can split your income if you've got one dependent child at home. So the mother or the father can stay at home with the child, and you can split your income. And that would save, if you're on $120,000 a year, split the income, would be saving of $10,000 a year to that household. Also, I want to see pensioners given the right to work unlimited hours without affecting their pension and the veterans, and so they can actually then make that extra money. You know, we're throwing too many people on the scrap heap, and people don't want to lose their pensions or the healthcare card. You wouldn't lose that under my policy. Get these people with the knowledge, experience, and get them back in the workforce, socialise, and let them earn that bit of extra money. And, of course, the NDIS. I'd slash and burn a lot of that.
1: Yes,
8: take it back to the basics, what it was there for. So there's a lot of things. We can save that money.
1: And just very quickly before you fly off, Pauline, is this, as some are saying, peak One Nation, the high water mark, or is it the beginning of a One Nation tsunami? How many lower house MPs do you reckon you could get at the next election?
8: Well, it's not up to me to put a number on that, James. It's up to the people of Australia. Do I offer you what you're looking for? Can I deliver? Yes, I can. And if I don't know anything, I will get the right people around me that will do it. But I'm a very strong-willed, determined person. I'm not that arrogant that I know my limitations. I do know my limitations, and if I don't know it, I will get the right people around me, James. We've got a lot of work to do, but don't underestimate me.
1: Pauline, no one ever underestimates you, and they're crazy if they do. Congratulations again. Fantastic work there. And Australia, the political landscape is now very, very different. Thanks so much for coming on Outsiders, Pauline, and we'll speak again soon. Thanks so much.
3: Wow.
1: Well, there you go.
6: She gave you a promotion.
1: I know. I'm James now. I'm happy to be James.
3: Everyone's James now.
1: There's not lots of Jameses in Pauline's life, so I guess that's understandable.
3: Yes, there are a few Jameses in her circle. You know what? The attacks don't work. There was a poll out, I think it was an Essential poll, which is considered a fairly left-leaning poll, and it found just how personally popular Pauline Hanson is. Mm. Her net positivity, and I'm going off memory here, was something like plus 17, Angus Taylor on zero. The Prime Minister was at minus 11 or 12.
1: Wow.
3: So it just shows you, and Labor are smart enough to figure this out, and senior Labor ministers have said they're not going to personally attack her because it's counterproductive. People like her and they don't like these personal attacks against Pauline Hanson. So it'll be interesting to see how they tackle the One Nation juggernaut without really going after its leader.
1: Yeah,
3: well, and personalising the attacks.
1: That won't work. And what was fascinating about this election was it for a few things. First of all, James, it completely nails the lie. We've said it on this program for, you know, close to a decade. It completely nails the lie that the Liberals need to be chasing the Teal, Turnbull 100%. Type inner city lefties. Mm. That was a disaster. You spent 10 years doing that, guys. Absolute disaster. Malcolm Turnbull, hang your head in shame. Scott Morrison betrayed the nation with his net zero turnaround. Peter Dutton ran away from a fight. That's what happens. That's why you have lost to One Nation, because you are so pathetic, so weak, so frightened of your own shadow, unprincipled, stood for nothing. You all talked the talk and you got what you deserved. Now, this program, probably more so than any other, but this program was one of the ones giving you advice from where you could have gone, where you could have gone to win, and you chose to ignore it and follow the ABC and listen to that. That's where it's got you. Second lesson, which is really interesting and that you've touched on, Rita. So last night, excellent coverage, by the way, here on Sky News last night about the elections, terrific comments. One thing I disagreed with Joel Fitzgibbon, who's a very smart guy, but he was saying that the Albanese comes out as some kind of winner out of this. I disagree with that totally. I think the point is, that's wishful thinking. Labor should be incredibly worried now, James.
6: Absolutely. Rita, go ahead.
3: I was just going to say, you only have to look at the UK. They thought exactly the same thing. They thought reform is going to split the Conservative vote and the winner will be Labor. Well, we've just seen what's happened then. We're going to talk about that a little bit later in the program. No. This is not some sort of a Labor's going to do a Steve Bradbury and come through because everyone else is distracted.
6: And the key to that, Rita, is Labor in the UK and Labor here in Australia. They're making the same mistake. So, I mean, there's a really good argument that if we ever wanted to rebrand this show, we could call it the 60%ers.
1: Yes,
6: because,
1: absolutely.
6: You know, we're with the 60% of
1: the
6: sensible Australians.
1: Yep.
6: Same thing with The Voice. And it's a number that keeps coming up over and over again. And the great mistake here that they're making is they're saying, oh, okay, so on the right, there's disunity, there's split with the Steve Bradbury thing, and then they say, now's our chance to go really hard to the left. And I mentioned it before, and you know, people should be really tuned in to what Jim Chalmers is going to do on budget night. Now, I asked Senator Hanson about this here. I think One Nation is going to need to sharpen its pencil on some of its economic policies, because they need to really be thinking more about what practically they want in terms of cutting taxes, truly reforming the economy. In Jim Chalmers's vocabulary, reform means we're going to raise taxes, you know, but truly reform means you're going to cut taxes. So we need to have more of that, because that's where things are really going to start to get very dire in this country.
1: And that's
6: the big key to this. But the big mistake the left is making here is thinking we now have the excuse, not the mandate, but we have the ability to run hard left with all the crazy, bonkers socialist economics that we denied during the election, that we lied about in 25, that we lied about in 22, and now they think they've got their chance.
1: Well, the big thing we saw during this Farah by-election, which Pauline referred to in her interview there, was this nonsense by, the Libs with James Patterson, with that silly thing with the phone. I don't know why James Patterson was even wandering around there doing that. And Matt Canavan as well, the Nats were kind of attacking as well as endorsing One Nation. That's never going to work. You can't run posters saying whatever they said, you know, why risk it, and then say, oh, by the way, there are preferences. The coalition now has some very hard thinking to do. Mm-hmm. I've said for years we need a kind of, however informal, we need a coalition, a glorious coalition of the right. That's your 60-40 right there that can destroy Labor and wipe them up. It takes some humility, some trading on the part of the three Conservative parties. They've got to work together. They've got to sit down and knuckle it out so that Labor is defeated, because that is what the people of Australia want. They want Labor gone, and they want a decent 60-40 Conservative majority sitting in that parliament.
3: Otherwise, you're going to have the situation with a party that is getting around 30% primary vote, maybe a tad over, having landslide victories. So that's not representative of democracy.
1: It's a disaster.
3: I know we've got a preferential system, which complicates things, but that actually should work in the favour of a 60-40 conservative coalition. But there does have to be some humility from the coalition, because they've been the big dogs in this game and they still haven't had that reality check to realise One Nation are not the minnows anymore. They're not the 5% that we can just kick around and treat as we like. They're outpolling us now. How many polls have we had now where One Nation has come out in front of the coalition?
1: Exactly, yeah.
3: They've got
1: so much to think about. We've lots more to talk about. We're going to take a short break. Coming back here, lots happening on Outsiders this morning. Don't go away. Back in a tick.
0: Sky News will be back after this short break.

0: You're watching Outsiders with your hosts, Rowan Dean, James Morrow, and I'm Rita Panahi. And soon we'll be crossing to the UK, where Nigel Farage's reform has changed the political landscape, taking seats from the Tories and Labor. But first, closer to home, Australians outside of Victoria may be unaware that Melbourne is in the midst of a hospitality war. Only it's not really a war. Venues aren't fighting each other. They are being attacked nightly by violent criminals.
1: Venue owners are getting chilling text messages saying, do as we say or we're coming for you.
2: It's basically turned into Gotham City.
3: For weeks, an offshore organised crime syndicate has been tormenting Melbourne, devastating businesses with a campaign of firebombing, with no group claiming responsibility.
2: Everyone's clueless as to who they are or what their motives are.
3: But today, suspicions the masterminds could be in Iraq, with the aim of extorting and threatening Melbourne venues.
0: Gotham City indeed, only there is no superhero to save us. Melbourne has become the crime capital of Australia. Every day we wake up anticipating news of more attacks, shootings, firebombings, kidnappings, ram raids. It's a miracle no one has been killed thus far, but there is real fear that a tragedy is around the corner. The targets have included some of Melbourne's most popular venues, yet after weeks of attacks, authorities appear no closer to determining who is behind them or how to stop them. Police are said to be irate with the revolving door catch and release program that sees those arrested bailed and back on the streets, sometimes within hours. Premier Jacinta Allen assured Victorians we would have the toughest bail laws in the country, but the crimes labelled hospitality terrorism have shown again that those words are a big fat lie. A leading figure in the hospitality sector told me this week that the industry is on its knees. He said it's a effing disaster. We run the risk of losing the entire industry. Victoria relies on the hospitality industry. If that goes, what does Melbourne have left? It's not just the loss of business and loss of jobs. It's the knock-on effects on suppliers. We're talking about billions of dollars. We are at a crisis point. The situation is so grim that one targeted venue has parked a big truck trailer at the front to lower the risk of a drive-by shooting. The lawlessness is creating real fear.
4: There's growing fear in the community
5: after allegedly firebombing in Melbourne.
6: Since April 14th, almost every night there has been a shooting, arson attack, and even a kidnapping of a promoter, all linked to Melbourne's biggest bars and restaurants. Some venues have been hit twice.
7: It's Saturday night, and one of the most popular nightclubs in Melbourne, the Emerson in South Yarra, has decided to place a massive truck trailer on the road in front of its entrance after it was recently targeted in a drive-by shooting.
0: Yep, Melbourne likes to see itself as a cultured, cosmopolitan city. We were once called Batmania, but right now it feels lawless with the bad guys acting with impunity. But unlike Gotham City, there is no Batman to save us, just the Joker running the show. Now, before I go, let's add a little frivolity to proceedings with the latest edition of Please Explain, where the PM assembles his crack team to determine why Pauline Hanson is so popular and why he's so unloved.
8: Oh no, I'm not dreaming. This is a problem. I need to call a meeting. Labor assemble.
0: There you
9: go,
0: Rita. What happened to the cartoon?
9: Google the cartoon. Go and find out.
0: Go and watch the cartoon. It's hilarious. Oh, my gosh.
9: That Melbourne sounds horrific. What? Anyway.
0: Melbourne is...
9: What happened to all those, the world's most livable city and all that nonsense?
0: We won that again, surprisingly.
9: Unbelievable. Anyway, now, over in the United Kingdom, Rita referred to it earlier, a series of local elections have taken place this week and the last of the votes are finally being counted, which paints a disastrous picture for Prime Minister Keir Starmer and Labor. Their party, Labor, lost more than 1,200 English council seats, while Nigel Farage, great friend of the show, you'll remember he's been here in the studio with us, Nigel Farage's Reform UK gained more than 1,400 seats and took control of 14 more councils. Here's Nigel Farage.
10: What a remarkable couple of days this has been. We're seeing some truly historic shifts in voting patterns in parts of this country. Things, frankly, I could never have dreamt that we'd see.
9: We should ask Jackie O if there's something in the astrology stars or whatever, because you had Reform and you've had One Nation. This weekend's been a big weekend for conservatism around the West. Meanwhile, it's heaped even more pressure, as we said, on Keir Starmer, with growing calls for him to step down. But he remains defiant despite the results.
11: These are really tough results. I'm not going to sugarcoat it. And we have lost brilliant Labour representatives, people who've put so much into their communities, so much into our party and our movement. No, I'm not going to walk away and plunge the country into chaos. We were elected to deal with these challenges, and that's what we will do.
9: Well, they can't be that brilliant if they lost. I mean, come on. Joining us to discuss this is Conservative political advisor Claire Pearsall. Claire, great to have you on Outsiders. Welcome to the show. Now, tell us, what does all this mean for the Tory party? What does it mean for Britain and Labour?
12: Well, it's been quite a set of election results that we haven't seen anything like this, I think, in all the years I've been dealing with politics. You've seen the governing party, the Labour Party, doing so incredibly badly. They have lost control of the Welsh government, which is something that they've had since its inception. They have also lost all of their seats pretty much in Scotland, and the local councils in England have taken a massive beating. So there are an awful lot of Labour councillors who are very upset. There are also a lot of Conservatives who lost their seat, and I'm particularly sad about that, being a Conservative member myself. But I do think the Conservative Party actually did a lot better than was predicted. So it's been quite a roller coaster over here.
9: So you've seen, Claire, that One Nation, who were very close, ideologically aligned, and I know Pauline and Nigel Farage are good friends, the big issues here were immigration and net zero. Is it the same in Britain?
12: Pretty much. Those two issues do top the polls. Whenever you speak to anybody, net zero is one of those issues which you are either a full-hearted supporter of, or like myself, you think it is absolutely ridiculous. It is there to make you poorer and colder, and the government doesn't understand. But immigration definitely does top the poll. It is one of those issues where people can see the effect that it's having on their communities, and they can see that the government of the day isn't doing anything about it and won't really answer any questions as to what plans they have. So it's unsurprising that a party like Reform UK, headed by Nigel Farage, that is their main policy, and that is what they have been going out on the doorsteps to win those votes.
9: Well, James.
13: Claire, there's an awful lot of parallels here, not just with Reform and One Nation, but also the liberal centre-right party here and the Tories in the UK. Why is it that Reform managed to, and I know you say the Conservatives did better than they were predicted to, but why was Reform able to come in and absolutely eat the Conservatives' lunch in all of these polls across the country, and has been doing so in the opinion polls for quite some time, to the point where it's now basically the de facto opposition? What happened to conservatism in the UK that it lost control of its issues and messaging on immigration, on net zero, on the economy, on preserving Britain's unique culture?
12: I think a lot of this goes back to 2019, when Boris Johnson came in with a majority Conservative government. And then it fell apart. This was a man who had an awful lot of power, who had some quite strange ideas. And as a Conservative, I found it really quite difficult to listen to all of the net zero nonsense that was coming out. I think the Conservatives then were told quite loudly by the public in 2024 that they were no longer welcome. They had run their course and therefore lost that election. It hasn't really recovered. The party had so much infighting, it couldn't decide what it wanted to be, what its policies were, change leaders pretty much every 5 minutes. And it's going to take some considerable time, I think, for that to repair itself. But I do think that we have to be really careful with Nigel Farage. Quite often will say that the Tory party is dead. It isn't. It is a party of long standing, and it will come back as long as it can decide what it wants to be when it grows up.
9: Rita.
0: Now, talking about leadership changes, Keir Starmer is under immense pressure, and Catherine West, she has said that if there is not a cabinet minister challenging him, she's going to trigger a leadership challenge. What are the chances he's going to hold on for the next election?
12: Oh, he definitely won't hold on until the next election. I think that is pretty much written in the stars. But it is quite interesting that Catherine West has come out in the media today to say that she's going to start the leadership race on Monday. It might be interesting for you guys as well. She is an Australian-British dual citizen. So you could have a leadership race on Monday. It might be interesting for you guys as well. She is... An Australian-British dual citizen.

0: that makes a move and makes that decision for him.
1: We like, Claire, to send our lefties over to Britain as often as we can and leave you to sort of deal with them. We'll try and send a few more. Two things, Claire. Kemi Badenoch has been increasingly impressive, so I'd like your thoughts on her. Her pro-Israel stance has been extraordinary over the last week or so. And also just your thoughts on Nigel Farage's reforms. Incredible, you get what you vote for. The idea of these detention centres only going into electorates that voted for Greens and no detention centres in places that voted for reform is fantastic. I absolutely loved it. But your thoughts on both on Kemi and on that idea?
0: With Kemi Badenoch, I was reserved about her to begin with. I didn't think that she was going to have what she needed to run the Conservative Party. But actually, she's gotten in an awful lot better. Her performance over the last 6 months at something like Prime Minister's Questions every week has been very good. She has learned how to phrase those questions. But she also does speak her mind. And I don't think that we've seen that really from a Conservative leader for some time. She's quite happy to stand there and debate with members of the public in the street about Gaza, about Israel. And I was really impressed with her taking on a heckler about anti-Semitism in the wake of the tragic Golders Green attack that we saw only recently. She was superb with that. She didn't shy away. She gave her opinion and she was standing with the Jewish community, which is as it should be. With respect to Nigel Farage, I mean, he is a one-man show. He is a whirlwind when it comes to these announcements. And you can see it angered all of the right people. He made an announcement suggesting that detention centres would be put anywhere that elected a Green council or a Green MP. And of course, the meltdown that ensued was something to behold. Whether he can actually do it remains to be seen. We still have at least another 3 years before an election. But I would say that the way he's going, he's got the momentum behind him. He just needs all of his newly elected councillors to behave themselves and actually do the job that they're there to do.
1: James.
2: Well, yeah, I mean, again, we sometimes have that problem with one nation here. But just on the other side of the ledger, how did the Greens go in all of this? Because we haven't spoken a lot about them. But one thing that I have been absolutely struck by is the way the Greens in the UK have gone from being this kung of environmental peace-loving mung beans party to basically being, you know, the home for this hard left Islamist movement. How did they go? And can you tell us just a bit about the transformation of the Greens?
0: Yeah, they did pick up a number of seats. So they have got a groundswell of support in some areas. It won't surprise you. In areas where there is a large ethnic minority population, they have been very successful. They've moved away from the sort of hug a polar bear model of green to something which is actually, I think, quite sinister. I don't like their open borders policy. I don't like what they're suggesting about having an amnesty on illegal street drugs. I think that these are the most ridiculous things. And also removing wealth from people. I mean, this is communism at its absolute finest. But I think that they are now open to the same kind of scrutiny as the other parties. The views that they've had regarding Gaza, I don't think are going to hold up for much longer, especially in the wake of the terrible rise in anti-Semitism that we're seeing across the West. So I think that they are going to be in trouble with the popularity that they've got, the people that they've now elected. I'm not sure that it's quite what people want. If they wanted the sort of hemp wearing, everything is great, we must save the planet, that's not what they've got. They need to go and read up on their policies a little bit closer.
1: Yeah, terrifying stuff. And their leader, Zach, what's-his-face, is an absolute piece of work. Claire Pearsall, thanks so much for coming on Outside. It's been a real pleasure to have you on the show and look forward to having you on again soon. Thanks so much. Coming up after the break, emissions impossible. Net zero craziness in a tick.
3: Sky News will be back after this short break.

0: Yes, it's a mission's impossible in our mission, and we do choose to accept it every single week with relish, as to point out the insanity of the net zero agenda. Joining us today is Daniel Turner, an energy campaigner and founder of the group Power the Future, which pushes for policy that secures energy independence and condemns the useless drive for renewables. Daniel, great to see you. Now, I can't believe this. We've been saying for 10 years on this show how insane the whole thing, how implausible all the climate doomsdayism scenarios are. And now, guess who's joined us? The IPCC themselves are now saying, quote, that the apocalyptic climate scenarios that they've been peddling, that Greta's been peddling, that all these insane policies are built on, oh, suddenly they're implausible. Daniel, please help us out on this.
1: Well, congratulations to you for having that common sense, as most of your viewers, I'm sure, do as well. But what an enormous disservice they've done to the world. And to just, you know, change your opinion now and say, well, we made a mistake, it's probably not going to happen. We've revolutionized our energy worldwide, and we've made people incredibly energy poor. We've driven up prices worldwide. Countries, particularly yours, we were here in America before President Trump was reelected, but the European Union, they are making huge efforts to get rid of fossil fuels, all because of this academia. And now they come out and say it's not working. And that doesn't really assuage the concerns of people who have spent so much more to fill up their car or to pay their utility bill because our elected officials have been pushing net zero. So it's not enough just to say we got it wrong. I really do think people need to be held to account, because what they've done, quite frankly, is criminal.
0: I agree, Rita.
2: Well, how could you have so many in the scientific community reaffirming this narrative, this research, that it is catastrophic climate change, and if it's not addressed in a very dramatic manner, it's going to be the end of the world as we know it?
1: Yeah, because they're all getting paid, and that's just as blunt as can be. And I know they're going to say, like, how dare you impugn my reputation? But you throw enough dollars at a professor, and they'll write you a report to say anything you want. You know, a fun little game your audience can play: choose any country in the world and ask if it's warming more than the global average. I do this when I give talks at high school and college level. I have yet to find a country. Argentina, Australia, Zimbabwe. Name a country and ask the internet if it's warming more than the global average, and the answer is yes. Why? Because some idiot professor was given tens of thousands of dollars to come up with a study to say that. And you can make numbers say anything you want with enough spin. So again, academia really needs to hang their head in shame, because they've been peddling this nonsense for a very long time, and quite frankly, at least here in the States, made themselves very, very rich doing so.
0: James.
3: Well, yeah, Daniel, it's really interesting that you say somebody got paid. One of the funniest things about this whole situation we have right now is not just the IPCC saying, oh, well, you know, we were kind of wrong here, but also that all of a sudden now that everybody is seeing all the big money to be made, not in renewables grifting, which seems to have been a bit of a placeholder, but in AI data centers, suddenly energy, everybody has realized that's the thing that we need again. Tell us a bit about how suddenly we've got this situation where everybody who was like Bill Gates all over climate change is now saying, maybe not so much. And where do you see Australia compared to America in all of this?
1: Well, I think if Australia were able to get a favorable government that would unleash your 1,000 years of coal reserves, I mean, at your current consumption rate, you have 1,000 years of coal reserves. Australia should be the data center capital of the world, because you have enough electricity to power them. And quite frankly, we should be following your example for that. But we've shut down a lot of our coal here in the United States, and I know there are concerted efforts to do that in Australia as well, and that's tragic. And yet now you have these tech companies that are saying, hey, there's a lot of money in AI, and we need electricity that works, and that it's not wind, it's not solar, it's not renewables, because they don't work, and they're very expensive. So what they want, what does work? They want natural gas, they want coal, they want nuclear. So the tech revolution in AI has showed that the tech industry themselves They were lying to us for quite some time as well. You get censored by certain platforms if you ask questions about climate change.
2: No,
1: but now those people want a data center and they're changing their tune.
0: Rita.
2: Well, one of the people who's changed their tune recently has been Bill Gates. He was amongst the biggest doomsayers anywhere in the world, encouraging everyone to eat worms and just, you know, decimate farming. What do you think is behind this change of heart? Is it just wisdom, or is there some sort of incentive that sparked that 180?
1: No, I think when in the case of Bill Gates himself, I think it's just pure power. I think if you look at AI and you look at how it can be used for evil, it can be used for good. Don't get me wrong. There's a lot of really exciting things AI can unleash, but you can also do a lot of bad things, and you can manipulate truths, you can manipulate history, you can, you know, erase all of the internet and rewrite it in real time to say what you want. And if you're someone like Bill Gates, you don't need any more money, right? The guy's worth $300 billion. But the idea of controlling people's lives is very exciting. And I have no doubt that that's exactly what Bill Gates wants. It's why he wants to push, or at least for so long, he pushed vaccines ad nauseum. Everyone had to get Bill Gates' vaccine. He pushes the bugs. He pushes the fake meat. He pushes the fake milk. And these are all companies he owns. Yes, he wants to make money, but I think he loves the fact that he can control people's diets and their movement and their vehicles and their autonomy. Of course, Bill Gates built himself a billion-dollar yacht. You can find that easily online. Bill Gates is not going to control anything or let anyone control his life, but he wants to control yours. And I think that explains his reversal on AI. I think he sees it as the ultimate control over mankind. And by God, he wants that desperately.
0: Well, talking of old fossils, if you like, the BBC, BBC unearthed David Attenborough, it seems, in the Paleolithic era, decades ago. But anyway, David's turned 100, so happy birthday to David. But just have a listen to this, Daniel, and then we'll chat about it.
4: In the last 150 years, the world has warmed on average by just over 1 degree Celsius. And our atmosphere now contains concentrations of carbon dioxide that have not been equaled for millions of years. We are today perilously close to tipping points that, once passed, will send global temperatures spiralling catastrophically higher.
0: I mean, this character has been peddling this nonsense for decades, and we just, as we just discussed, the IPCC themselves are now going, oh, actually, we might have got that wrong. But the danger, the damage that guy has done, Daniel, to, for example, the Queensland tourism industry here, the Great Barrier Reef. I was in a cab in London a couple of years ago, and the guy said, oh, you're from Australia. I was always going to come to Australia. And I said, well, you should. It's a great place. Oh, no, I don't want to go now because the Great Barrier Reef's dead. There's no point in going there. And that was David Attenborough. So so many people have cited this sort of endless, relentless, denigrating doomsdayism, and it has done serious damage to tourism, to people's lives. Barack Obama peddled the same Great Barrier Reef has disappeared nonsense. When can we start to see a reversal of this sort of stuff?
1: I think we're starting to see it. I think the climate movement has outlived its utility because people realize none of these things have actually ever come true. You know, someone like David Attenborough, he's old enough, clearly he's old enough to remember the global cooling scare of the 1970s. He's old enough to remember the amount of predictions that were made by that same IPCC by the year 2000, right? The Maldives were going to be underwater. Sydney was going to be underwater. Bangladesh was going to be underwater. None of that came true. So again, a great disservice he's done. You know, kudos to you, 100 years old. You've got a wonderful, mellifluous voice. We all know it. We love your programs. But stop lying to us, right? We deserve so much better than that. And even if I will admit that temperatures have gone up 1 degree in 150 years, let's just say that he's 100% right. What else has happened in 150 years, right? We used to have 50% of the world lived in extreme poverty. Death by childbirth was the number one killer of women, right? People died of the smallest infections because we didn't have medicine or any sort of health care. So in that last 150 years, we've moved the world into a prosperous middle class, literacy, health care, education. We are so much more prosperous and so much better off than we were 150 years ago. Who in the hell would trade 1 degree Celsius to go back to cloth diapers that you wash in the river?
0: James, just very quickly, Daniel.
3: Very quickly, we've only got 1 minute left here, but your reaction on the whole eat the bugs thing. Amsterdam is now banning public advertisements of both fossil fuels and meat. Your reaction?
1: Yeah. It's again, this is just the same nonsense of scaring people nonstop. I'll just add it to my list of places I'm not going to go. I've had wonderful steak in Australia. Next time I'm there, I'm sure I will eat it again. But Amsterdam, you know, enjoy your onslaught of illegals and get rid of the meat advertisement. You're heading in a great direction.
0: Daniel Turner, great to chat to you here on Outsiders. Thanks so much for joining us. And after the break, the rise of anti-Semitism in the US, plus the latest on the war in Iran. Back in a tick.
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0: Hello, and if you've just joined, happy Mother's Day to all those great Outsiders mums. You're watching Outsiders with Rita, J.D. Panahi, James de Sanctimonious Morrow, and myself, Rowan Marco Paulo Dean. Who will be the next president of the United States? After all, Donald Trump will, alas, not be able to do a third term, and unlike his Democrat opponents, he won't do an Obama and install a brain-dead puppet whose strings he can pull.
1: I've said this before. People would ask me, knowing what you know now, do you wish like you had a third term? And I used to say, you know what? If I could make an arrangement where I had a stand-in, a front man or front woman, and they had an earpiece in, and I was just in my basement in my sweats, looking through the stuff, and then I could sort of deliver the lines, but somebody else was doing all the talking and ceremony. Wow. I'd be fine with that.
0: I can't imagine for a second who he had in mind.
2: Well, first of all, I would like to greet President Biden.
0: Yes, so I don't think Donald Trump is interested in installing a puppet like Obama supposedly did. If he could run for a third term, I have no doubt he would win. Trump would win easily, making it four straight wins in a row. Oh, sorry, my mistake. Not sure how that slipped in. But anyway, Trump would far prefer his successor be a great president in their own right to cement his legacy. And fortunately, unlike the woeful Democrats, there is no shortage of inspiring candidates in the Republican ranks for Trump to anoint as his successor. At the moment, there are two obvious star candidates to seek the 2028 Republican nomination: Trump's increasingly popular Secretary of State Marco Rubio and Trump's much-loved Vice President J.D. Vance. J.D. Vance, of course, is a self-evident potential choice. It's not often, though, that VPs go on to then become president, but it's not unusual either. 15 have done so. But only four VPs have ever been elected from the position of vice president into the presidency. The others assumed that through resignation or death of the sitting president, including, of course, assassinations. And indeed, if the insane left or the rat bags or the Iranians or whoever else keep trying to bump Trump off, JD could find himself as president before this term is out. Let us hope and pray that that is not the case. But for some time now, my money has been on Marco Rubio. Indeed, more than my money, I have a bottle of wine on the outcome with the Spectator columnist James Allen, who is a very keen and determined J.D. Vancer. But for me, the gloss came off J.D. Vance, firstly during his misjudged reluctance to get involved in decapitating the Iranian regime, and secondly due to his close relationship with the increasingly creepy and kooky Tucker Carlson, who has gone from Trump and Israel cheerleader and a hero of mine to Trump and Israel hater, calling Trump the Antichrist and relentlessly demeaning Israel to the point, in my opinion, of outright anti-Semitism, which, of course, he denies. Just like he also denied calling Trump the Antichrist.
3: You went further, saying, here's a leader who's mocking the gods of his ancestors, mocking the God of gods, and exalting himself above them. Could this be the Antichrist?